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0: What's making news this hour, Steph?
2: Well, Matt, a $28 million fund to assist farmers through industry changes has not been touched by the South Australian government for a decade. The pool of money was established in the 1980s to provide loans and grants at the discretion of the Primary Industries and Regions Minister. In a statement, the government says the fund requires interest on the loans to increase to commercial rates, which limits its effectiveness. Loxton North wine grape and citrus grower Peter Hill says he'd like to see it used to entice other industries to the region. The SA National Trust has been referred to a parliamentary inquiry after widespread backlash over recent governance decisions. The motion by the Liberals' Nicola Centofanti succeeded in the upper house last night with the support of the government and crossbench. The Environment, Resources and Development Committee will investigate whether legislation governing the charity, which owns more than 100 historic properties, is fit for purpose. A controversial move earlier this year to suspend the Moonta branch is playing out in the Supreme Court. South Australia's opposition leader Ashton Hearne and Premier Peter Malinauskas have voted in favour of a bill aimed at restricting access to late-term abortion. It would have effectively banned abortion from 25 weeks onwards, except when necessary to save the life of the mother or in the case of serious fetal abnormalities. It was passed by the upper house before being rejected in the House of Assembly 36 votes to 9 last night. And in the World Cup, Matt.
0: Yes.
2: Portugal has been held to a 1-1 draw by DR Congo at the men's FIFA World Cup in Houston. João Neves opened the scoring for Portugal in the 6th minute before Joan Wissa equalised for the African side just before half time. Apparently, Cristiano Ronaldo couldn't make the goal happen. He's Portuguese, don't you know?
0: No, I didn't know that.
2: No.
0: At all.
2: Well, it's been drilled into me
0: by
2: a certain fan.
0: Yeah.
2: It is the first time DR Congo has received a point at the World Cup, so a historic match for them.
0: Well done for them.
2: Meanwhile, England got its tournament underway with a nervy 4-2 victory against Croatia, the team that beat the Three Lions at the semi-final stage in 2018.
0: There you go. The
2: it's
0: World
2: heating
0: Cup.
2: Up.
0: It really is. And, everyone getting upset that we're calling it soccer for the next couple of weeks instead of football, apparently.
2: Yeah, just to avoid confusion, though.
0: It's soccer. I mean, if we talk football, then we're talking about... We could be talking about the state of origin last night.
2: We could have been talking about a lot of things.
0: We could have been. Exactly. We could have been talking about Essendon. Not that we actually would. Patricia, on about the hot take this morning as well. She said a lot of couples sleep separately now. Do they?
2: Yes.
0: Maybe this is a trend that I'm not on.
2: No, lots of couples sleep separately. They're separate beds. Because the other person tosses and turns all night, or maybe they snore, or maybe they're, you know, just light sleepers. The other person's a heavy sleeper. Yeah, there's lots of people who are doing the separate beds these days.
0: I wasn't aware. That could be a hot take in itself.
2: Oh, well.
0: Really? I hadn't heard about that. But anyway, Patricia is saying that they might prefer the king single instead of them being smooshed together.
2: Yeah.
0: For those reasons that you just listed off there
2: as
0: well.
2: So, yes. Yeah.
0: Where do you stand on the hot take? Do you think the king bed in hotels should be piffed?
2: Yeah.
0: Or particularly when it's just... two beds put together, or should they be putting asterisks on things to put? Yeah. I don't think it's a problem. I really don't.
2: Maybe we need to invest in some gap closing technology that will make it harder to detect. That's my thinking.
0: You think
2: that's a solution?
0: We've gone so far with other technology. Why can't we get this right?
2: If we can put a man on the moon, man, why can't we make the crack
0: disappear? Why indeed? 1-300-1062-22-23-10.
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0: What a difference a couple of hours makes. 7 o'clock this morning, you wouldn't have thought that we could possibly have a day day like what it looks like now. It's bright and sunny pretty much right across the region. A couple of fluffy clouds here and there, but for the most part, it all seems to have gone away with sunshine coming on down. 17 degrees is the maximum for today. We might see the wind shift a little bit more westerly during the day. Could freshen a little bit this evening as well. 17 tomorrow. Temperatures start to drop come Saturday, 6 overnight. 15 is the forecast top. Temperatures right now, 12, 13 degrees across the region. I'm wondering if it will start to warm up a little bit now that we're seeing the sun come out, but looking pretty good right now. It's 23 to 10. If you stand in the shower and love belting out a good musical theatre number, the Riverland Musical Society have turned this urge into a production, minus the shower. Thank goodness. And tickets are going to be going on sale tomorrow. You'll hear from the show's producer after Paul McCartney. I can wait.

0: 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Listen, ABC Riverland, Paul McCartney, No More Lonely Nights. Nancy, thank you very much. Taylorville, 17 and a half mil overnight with the rain coming through. Thank you. Love the rainfall reports. Keep coming through the show. Chris at Mantung said 17 and a half as well. It was a good general rain that came through by the looks of things. The Locks North, 15 and a half mil there. Blocky at Cadell, 15 and a half as well. And everyone seems to be getting around that mark. Lloyd at Knotswell, 16.4, 14 and a half at the East Murray Area School. David and Morgan, 16 and a half in the gauge this morning as well. So, yeah, it's kind of what we're doing. Jack at Coultong got 18 in the gauge last night as well. So, yeah, really looking good around the place. I do feel, though, this is probably the last big chance for getting some rain around. The forecast seems to be settling down over the next couple of days. Supposed to maybe a shower or two for the next couple, but not really looking for any confidence. Not like what we had last night, that's for sure. Getting into Sunday, we really start to feel wintry. Sunny, 4 degrees to start on Sunday morning, and then forecast for 15. I suppose winter had to turn up eventually. And now it's finally arrived. And then hanging around that temperature range right through until Wednesday at this stage in the forecast. So we'll watch that and see how it pans out. But we might be starting to see some settling down and moving away from the wet weather. But that said, it's been so changeable over the past few weeks, I wouldn't want to have a guess.
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0: 16 to 10. 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

0: 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ABC Riverland, Wendy Matthews, The Day You Went Away. PIRZA has put out their update for fruit fly and the detections that they've been doing. And in line with, you know, winter months, there have been fewer detections around the place. No detections, in fact, in 22 of the 58 outbreak areas over the past 12 weeks. So that's pretty impressive to see that. But that said, there are still detections happening in the other outbreak areas as well. The PIRZA is just making sure we know about the fruit fly activity map that they have at their website, which is fruitfly.sa.gov.au. You can also have a look at the weekly detections as well. They're introducing that to make sure that we can see just how many detections are happening on a more regular basis. You can check that out, fruitfly.sa.gov.au. And as at this point, the end date for all outbreak areas in the Riverland is the 23rd of December, and the outbreak in Elizabeth East is the 12th of December. So yeah, whether or not that happens, that date's been extended a lot. Coming into spring will also be an interesting time as well to see whether or not we get a sudden increase, which does tend to happen because, you know, bugs tend to turn up again in warmer conditions. And, you know, in winter, we expect everything to settle down a little bit like it has again. But yeah, we'll see if there's any major increases coming into spring. Hopefully, we might be able to have those some of those areas lifted, but hasn't been the case so far. 10 to 10.
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0: Conversations back today. Sarah Kanofsky is going to be speaking to Darren Hayes. Darren rose to fame as part of the duo that was Savage Garden, and he achieved everything he dreamt of as a kid. Fame, wealth, adoration from fans.

0: But his childhood and the scars from his childhood nearly ended everything. 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
0: Still 4 votes the difference in Scratchy 45 voting today. Steph has chosen Cheap Trick, If You Want My Love, and I've gone with British Jigsaw, Sky High. Any one of those that you want to vote for today? British Jigsaw's winning, by the way, ahead by 4 votes. Get them in 1300 1062 22. Here's Rhythmics. Sisters. Doing it for themselves. AV

0: 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Thanks, Steph, for producing today. Thank you for your company and all your rainfall reports as well. 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
2: ABC News with Matt Coleman. South Australian MLC Sarah Game says the vote on late-term abortions in the lower house of parliament last night was worse than she thought. Sophie Holder has more.
3: It's the second time Sarah Game has introduced a bill to restrict late-term abortion access, and it's the third to be voted on by the upper house since 2024. But it's the first to be passed there, 10 votes to 9, with the support of three newly elected One Nation MLCs. It was then introduced to the lower house and defeated 36 votes to 9 last night.
4: Yes, it was different than what I had expected. It was worse than I had expected.
3: Ms. Game says she'll speak to her lower house colleagues who voted against. Among those in support, Premier Peter Malinauskas, leader of the

0: opposition, Ashton Hearn, and all of the One Nation MPs.
1: The former chair of a closed National Trust branch is pleased that the state government has moved to refer the SA National Trust to a parliamentary inquiry. The motion by the Liberals' Nicola Centofanti succeeded in the upper house last night with the support of the government and the crossbench. The Environment, Resources and Development Committee will investigate if legislation governing the charity is fit for purpose. Former Moonta branch chair Sharon Ward says she was pleased the bill had bipartisan support.
2: As a committee, we're really pleased that this has got up, and we're really thankful for all of the members who supported it. It was basically everybody was in full support, and to me it shows that there's an overwhelming need for this to occur.
1: Rain in the far north of the state has blocked the access road into an outback locality, which is populated only 8 weeks of the year. Restoration works are underway at Farina, 650 kilometres north of Adelaide. Dozens of volunteers are camping to restore the so-called ghost town and to run its underground bakery. Volunteer Maria Ninehouse says people are going around on foot to avoid further damage to the road.
3: It dries out fairly quickly, but whether the road will dry out enough and not get chopped up. Once it's chopped up, it's just impossible to get in or out. And at the moment, they're trying to prevent it getting worse. So it could be a day, it could be 2 days.
1: Police are investigating a fatal crash in Mount Gambier. A 68-year-old pedestrian was struck by a ute yesterday. The man's death is the 53rd life lost on SA roads this year. Senior Sergeant Jade Hill says that major crash is investigating.
4: And we are asking anyone who witnessed the incident or has any dash cam or CCTV footage from the area, which may assist the investigation, they're asked to contact Crime Stoppers.
1: The presidents of the United States and Iran have officially signed a memorandum of understanding aimed at ending the war and reopening the Strait of Hormuz, North America correspondent Lauren Day reports.
5: The agreement had been due to be signed at an official ceremony in Switzerland on Friday, but the White House and Iranian state media have confirmed it's been signed early. It comes days after senior US officials released the full text of the 14-point document. The MOU includes an immediate and permanent ceasefire on all fronts, including Lebanon, and says the Strait of Hormuz will reopen toll-free for 60 days, but leaves open the possibility that tolls could be imposed in the future. It reiterates Iran's commitment that it will not develop nuclear weapons, but leaves the key questions around the nuclear program to final negotiations. Lauren Day, ABC News, Washington.
1: A $28 million fund to assist farmers through industry changes has not been touched by the South Australian government for a decade. The pool of money was established in the 1980s to provide loans and grants at the discretion of the Primary Industries and Regions Minister. The state government says the fund requires interest on the loans to increase to commercial rates, which limits its effectiveness. Loxton North wine, grape and citrus grower Peter Hill says he'd like to see it used to entice other industries to the region.
6: The Riverland, while it's suffering this downturn in the wine industry, there's an opportunity to restructure in an organised manner that'll give us the best opportunity for a sustainable region.
1: Vodafone is investigating issues with its mobile phone network as some users complain of outages. The telco says on its website that some customers are experiencing intermittent network issues. It says it's working on fixing this and will share updates as soon as they're available. Vodafone is Australia's third biggest mobile network operator. South Australia's weather: Renmark, a shower or two, 17. Mount Gambier, showers, 16. Port Lincoln, showers increasing, 15. Port Pirie, late shower or two, 16. Adelaide, showers increasing, a top of 15 degrees, currently 11. Tomorrow, showers, 15. Saturday, a shower or two, 15. Sunday, partly cloudy, 14. ABC News.
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9: Mike, whereabouts are you based?
10: Well, I'm the secretary of the NAN Oval Committee.
9: How do you go about trying to manage the load on the Oval at this time of year?
10: Well, we get some very good assistance from a gentleman you might have heard of called Damien from the Adelaide Oval, Damien Hoff.
9: Know a little bit about turf management up there, Mike.
10: Yeah, he gets up there occasionally. I found him on the mower the other week and he said, oh, don't tell anybody. So
9: Just wants to get back on the tools at NAN.
10: Yeah, well, that's what he does. Sorry, Damien Hoff.
7: Rory McLaren.
9: Welcome to the second hour of the program. Hello,

Everyone across regional South Australia joining mornings at this time of the day. More than 11,000 people have put their names to a petition calling for an end to greyhound racing here in South Australia. What happens next for an industry which has been under scrutiny from the state government for more than 2 years? What do you think should happen? Let me know on 1300 222 891. Also this hour, Senator Pauline Hanson's address to the National Press Club continues to attract attention. Phil Khoury from the Australian Financial Review was in the room for the speech. You will hear his take shortly. You'll also hear from him on this breaking news, which is coming out of Sydney. The Prime Minister, Anthony Albanese, and Treasurer Jim Chalmers are giving a press conference, as I talk to you right now, about the government's looking to make some changes when it comes to its capital gains tax reform, some carve-outs they are announcing. Phil Khoury, he will have all the details for you very soon. And also, it's Thursday. We had such a busy first hour of the morning's program, we didn't even get to introduce to you the Rewrite the Playlist songs. As always here on the morning's program, on a Thursday, we give you some of the musical power. You get the chance to rewrite the playlist. We've got two songs, and then you choose which of the songs you want to keep in the morning's playlist for the rest of 2026, and the one you want to just have disappear. So your options today: do you want to cut the Bay City Rollers' Bye Bye Baby?

0: Okay, so all you need to do is text Cut Bay City or Cut Style Council to 0467922891. Get your votes rolling in. And a reminder, whoever gets the most votes, you will not be hearing it again on the morning's program throughout the course of 2026. It is 8 minutes past 10. And the fate of some of the state's oldest and most cherished properties, well, there's a cloud hanging over them at the moment, with the National Trust in some significant issues. The Trust, well, it's now been referred off to a parliamentary inquiry. The Shadow Environment Minister is Nicola Santafanti. She succeeded in her efforts to refer the organisation off to this inquiry. Nicola, welcome to Mornings. What is the actual purpose of the inquiry?
1: Yeah, thanks for having me, Rory, and good morning to you and your listeners. Look, really, this inquiry is about reviewing the legislation to ensure that, you know, it's still fit for purpose. I mean, the Act was established back in 1955 and it hasn't been reviewed. My understanding is it hasn't been reviewed for basically the last 50 years. So, you know, it's about understanding, I think, also the challenges that are facing the organisation and examining its governance arrangements, as well as, you know, obviously hearing directly from those affected, you know, the volunteers, the people on the ground, and identifying opportunities to really strengthen the National Trust for, you know, the future generations, because it is incredibly important. You know, it preserves the history and character and heritage of South Australia.
0: Nicola, can we just step back? Because people, we often talk about parliamentary inquiries here, and when we discuss them, you know, for people like myself and you, we know what a parliamentary inquiry does, but for the casual observer, what are some of the powers that a parliamentary inquiry have, and why are they important in a situation like this?
1: Yeah, so look, it's a great question. And, you know, parliamentary inquiries ensure that, parliamentary conducts inquiries into a lot of issues, a lot of organisations and industries and sectors. You know, we do it all of the time. Being able to have a parliamentary inquiry means that, you know, individuals or members of that organisation, or indeed any South Australian, can put in a submission to the inquiry. They can ask to present oral

0: evidence to the inquiry, where they can come in, they can talk about the issues that they see with that particular issue, with that particular matter, and then, you know, the committee asks them questions, and that goes on the public record. You know, parliamentary inquiries obviously also, you know, particularly standing committees do have some powers when it comes to the production of documents, etc. So really, you know, in terms of inquiries, and then obviously at the end of that, there'll be a set of recommendations. So the committee will listen to all of the evidence, get all of the information, and then they'll make a set of recommendations to the government of the day.
1: Again, we don't want to preempt what is going to come out of this inquiry, but what about the question of state government funding into the future for the National Trust? Will that form part of the inquiry?
0: Well, look, you know, I mean, the inquiry is into the Act, and look, no doubt, I'm sure that will come up in the committee's deliberations. Look, this isn't about preempting what happens in the committee, but, you know, generally, you know, it is the terms of reference, certainly that was put forward in the committee, was quite wide, and there's a reason for that. You know, I do think we need to be open to looking at everything.
1: That is the voice of Nicola Centofanti. She's the Shadow Minister for the Environment here in South Australia. At 12 minutes past 10 on 891 ABC Adelaide Mornings. We're talking about a parliamentary committee that will be looking at the National Trust in South Australia. It's an issue we've spoken about at multiple points here on the Mornings program in recent weeks. Coming in to this, Nicola Centofanti, how would you describe the situation that the Trust faced itself at the moment?
0: Well, look, we, the Liberal opposition, put the motion forward because we, and, you know, me in particular as Shadow Environment Minister, had been hearing from quite a number of volunteers and their groups from right across the state about the issues that they had been facing in terms of National Trust and, you know, really, I think, around transparency and governance. You know, I mean, I want to be careful because there are obviously matters currently before the courts, and it's important that those processes are allowed to run its course. But what I can say is that I think, you know, many volunteers and local branches right across South Australia have raised concerns with us about governance, and the way that resources are managed within the National Trust. One of the issues we've heard repeatedly is a perception among some of the local branches that money is collected centrally and that they don't always see a fair return back into the heritage places and communities that they work hard to maintain. So, you know, I think that these are some of the sorts of matters that do deserve to be examined within that parliamentary inquiry.
1: Nicola Centofanti, thank you for stepping out of a meeting early to talk to us on Mornings. Appreciate it.
0: No, thanks for having me, Rory.
1: Nicola Centofanti there, Shadow Minister for the Environment here in South Australia with the Liberal Opposition at 14 minutes past 10. Now, we were hoping to talk about what is going on with greyhound racing here in South Australia, but one of the people we were hoping to speak to, it appears they might be on the Vodafone network. There are some issues that are affecting Vodafone right now. We'll bring you the very latest right now, because it appears the network has crashed, potentially affecting millions of Australians. Associate Professor Mark Gregory is with RMIT University. Mark, what do we know at this stage?
2: Well, we are seeing reports that there are problems right around the nation with the Vodafone network. Some customers are reporting on Facebook that they've moved their phones back from 5G to 4G and were able to get back on the network. So that's a setting that you can change in iPhones or Android phones if you look at how to do that. And it is worth knowing how to do it. So I would suggest that this is some sort of a core network problem, because it's affecting people right across the nation. There have been various reports that some places have come back on, but I wouldn't expect much change until we hear from Vodafone officially. Now, if you go to the Vodafone outage page, unfortunately, the outage page appears to have also crashed.
1: Right.
2: And so after all the problems that we've had in the past couple of years with the telcos and their notifications to consumers and keeping us up to date with what's going on their networks, it's really unconscionable that you can't find out on the Vodafone network status checker page what's going on. And really, this is something that the minister needs to step in right now and do something about by mandating change urgently in the Australian network. They've asked them to do it. They've tried to get them to do it, but they're not listening.
1: Mark, I just want to bring you up to speed with what we do also know, courtesy of ABC News. In a statement, Vodafone said it was aware some customers could be experiencing what they are describing as intermittent issues with its service, and it was urgently investigating. We apologise for the inconvenience and are working to resolve the issue as quickly as possible. We will provide an update as soon as possible. They are recommending customers power cycle their device to try and restore devices. Could that be something beneficial, Mark Gregory, if someone is struggling at the moment?
2: Yes, certainly. And also moving from 5G back to 4G, as some of the people have said online, I would recommend that people look at that as well.
1: A reminder as well that the company, Vodafone, is the country's third largest mobile network operator behind Telstra and Optus. Now, just how vulnerable are these networks considering how reliant we are on them, Mark?
2: Oh, most certainly. Look, we use our mobile devices for everything today, from work to connecting with family and friends. Critically, it's a safety device. We use it to connect to 000, and therefore then there is a need for reliability and resiliency far higher than what we're seeing in Australia. As I mentioned before, the fact that the Vodafone network checker page is not working, really the minister needs to step in at this point, and the ACMA needs to be levying a fine. For the fact that page has failed, then the fine needs to be substantial.
1: That is the voice of Associate Professor Mark Gregory from RMIT University. It is 18 minutes past 10. Look, if you have been affected by the Vodafone outage, you might not be able to call us, but if you've still got a landline, you can get through on 1300 222 891. Just on that, Mark Gregory, you mentioned 000 there. It looks like we may have lost Mark Gregory as well. This is going swimmingly when it comes to our connectivity this morning. We might get the carrier pigeons out sending from the Collinswood studio before the peregrines get them outside the window so we can get some communication with you out there as you listen in. Thank you for this text. Good morning. I'm not with Vodafone, but I'm with Belong, and I have no connectivity intermittently, particularly yesterday. Is it related to the Vodafone issue? I'm sorry, Mark's gone, so we're not going to be able to get that question to him. It is Thursday, so you have a little bit of music power in your hands today. We need your votes coming through nice and quickly on you can call if you want to share your views, but you can always text 0467 922 891. You are rewriting the playlist. Two songs up for consideration today: the Bay City Rollers' Bye Bye Baby and the Style Council with Shout to the Top. Which one do you want to stay? Which one do you want to go? Let me know on 0467922 by texting Cut Babe City or Cut Style Council. Lots of you voting very quickly here on 0467922891. This person writes, please cut BCR, Bay City Rollers. I can't believe that you would ever consider cutting the Style Council. They are the best. This is a bit harsh. C, in the Adelaide Hills, cut and bury the Bay City Rollers. Ooh, strong. Strong reaction there. Sorry, Sonia and Deb, cut the Rollers. That's from Frosty. Rory, Sonia will be Devo if you cut the Bay City Rollers. Ask her about her tartans. Well, we might take that up with Sonia Feldhoff at the appropriate moment. Deb, thank you very much for that contribution there. It is now 20 minutes past 10. Soon off to Canberra. Phil Currie is your federal political correspondent today. But next, the weather for the next week, well, it's going to hover around 15 degrees. Is your fire cranking? Let me know on 1300 222 891.
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1: Bobby McCumber is 891 ABC Adelaide's roving reporter. She is out and about on what is a fairly clear day relative to what we have seen in recent times. Bobby McCumber, who are you with?
7: Yeah, well, I'm with a chimney sweeper at the moment. I'm in Morphett Vale looking at a heater and chimney being installed as we speak. This time, obviously,

0: Yeah. You know, it's not actually mandatory in South Australia, Rory, to have your chimney cleaned, but Sam from Affordable Chimney Sweeps is here to tell us why it is important. Now, your father was a chimney sweeper as well for over 20 years. What was it like in the household? Your mum doing a lot of cleaning up after you too, or...?
1: Yeah, we actually had a fireplace, even though it was a chimney cleaner. But yeah, it was keeping the clothes dry and trying to keep us warm once we jump out of that bath. So
0: now I actually grew up with an open fire, and then we moved to a wood heater. I cannot remember having it cleaned. Why do you need to have your chimney cleaned?
1: Just like your car, the more you use it, the dirtier it gets. So you'd need to have your chimney cleaned for safety. To make sure the wood you're burning's correct, and just to make sure that, yeah, it's burning properly and, you know, not creating too much smoke for your neighbours.
0: Other than soot, I guess a build of soot, what other things do you find inside chimneys?
1: Yeah, we found, we found some trinkets from kids that play with it and put it in there. We found some old newspaper articles, you know, some dead animals here and there, but nothing too crazy, no gold bullion or anything crazy like that. So
0: when people are calling you up to clean out, if they do have a dead animal or something else, are they complaining of a smell, or is it smoke coming into the house? What are the main things?
1: Yeah, so sometimes animals like birds or possums do get in there, and then unfortunately they can't get out quick enough when someone does have a fire. Or if they're not being used, yeah, the animals get in there and they can hear them scratching. So that we do get the call to try and get them out as quickly as possible. Sometimes they get out by themselves. Other times they unfortunately don't quite make it. The smell does draw out of the chimney, but when they do smell it, with chimneys that, you know, are blocked off a bit more, it's we try and get in there and get that out as quickly as we can, if we can.
0: What kind of tools are you using to get in there and clean these chimneys?
1: On combustion heaters, we use the old style of the brushes. On the open fireplaces, we use a new tool. It's like a rotary whippersnipper. It's almost like a toothbrush for your chimney. And we clean it from the bottom. So obviously when it's raining in winter and we're really busy, it can be dangerous too to get on roofs. So we try and use some tools that are safer for us and the guys to use on the ground. And yeah, we clean it from the inside. You know, on a drill, the technology is a bit better, and the process of cleaning it and keeping the client's house clean is also our top priority. So that's a way that we do that. We sort of, people question us with how clean we are, but we have to go into people's houses all the time. So we try to do that, you know, with gloves and tools and vacuums. So.
2: Sam, it must clearly be in the blood. What do you like about the job?
1: Every job is different. So not every fireplace is the same.

0: chimney's the same. Clients are great. They offer you tea and coffee and biscuits, and it's just nice to go in between. You only get one or two bad customers, but, you know, to get in there and get out as quick as you can. But, yeah, it's always something, always a bit of a challenge. And then even fireplaces, to clean them, we have to take them apart sometimes to clean them. So that is also a challenge. And then to put it back the same way as you got it as well. So they're kind of like puzzles, I guess. And when you've got ADHD like myself, you kind of like the challenge.
1: Sam, you also mentioned the need for cleanliness. How do you go about that from, inside a house, and then also when it comes to what you wear?
0: Yeah, so we try and wear lightweight material. I try and keep the guys and myself in good uniform. If it gets too dirty, we'll get rid of it. But, you know, I try and give the boys a lot of change of clothes. And, gloves that are replaceable. Just wash your clothes. With a full day of chimney cleaning, some of the guys can do up to sort of 8 open fires, 10 a day. So they have to change their clothes daily, and you can see it. But we try and use gloves that are washable and clothes that are washable. Same thing with work pants. I try and buy them, better quality work pants because, you can get dirty pretty quick. So,
1: Sam, we've also got a bit of a technical question here on the text line on 0467922891. How come when it rains, especially like it has been in recent days, the water doesn't come down the chimney?
0: So open fireplaces, most of them have something on top. If they don't, so some of them have a terracotta pot or some sort of capping, which we also install as well for people that do have the water come in. And to

0: dries up within an hour or so.
1: Sam, lovely to talk to you this morning. And Bobby McCumber, try and stay clean.
2: Always.
0: Thanks, guys.
1: Sam Murray there and Bobby McCumber talking the ins and outs of sweeping a chimney. Now, we do have this breaking news regarding Vodafone. Its mobile network appears to have crashed, potentially affecting lots of you out there in South Australia. Tim joins you. Hello, Tim.
3: Good morning.
1: Tim, what are you finding with your business?
3: Well, we're a national and, in fact, global company, and our system for processing our packaging has gone down Australia-wide as well.
1: Right.
3: And, of course, I listen to you guys all day, every day, and not spreading conspiracy theories, but it just seems, is this a coincidence or not?
1: Well, do you know if there's any link with the Vodafone system and your system?
3: I'm not aware of it. I would have thought it would be completely separate.
1: Mm.
3: But, yeah, it's interesting.
1: It is. Tim, thank you for joining us on the morning's program and raising that as well.
3: Sure.
1: At 27 minutes past 10. Some more breaking news. I'm going to take you right now to South Australia's highest court, which has been considering the matter of the release of Snowtown serial killer James Vlasakis. Eva Blandis, she's a court reporter with ABC News. Eva, what's happened?
4: Hi. So, yeah, it's all a bit complicated, but as we have covered before, the decision to release James Vlasakis on parole was reviewed by the Parole Review Commissioner, who put a stop to it, essentially. That was then referred to the Court of Appeal, which has today quashed that decision, saying that the Review Commissioner fell into jurisdictional error coming to that.
1: Right.
4: Now, this doesn't mean Vlasakis will imminently be released on parole. There's still more to this process. So it will actually go back to that review stage and will be reviewed again.
1: Right. So this is, again, another step in the process, Eva.
4: Yes, another step in the process, but nothing final about what's happened today.
1: Okay. So what do we know about when this next review will take place then? Has a date been set?
4: No, a date has not been set, but I would say that will be quite imminent and sort of in a twist, and don't read anything into this. But the review will be done by the Parole Administrative Review Commissioner, but that is no longer Michael David KC. He's finished his tenure up, so it will actually go to former Supreme Court Justice David Lovell, who's taken up that position, and he will conduct that review.
1: Eva, you've been covering courts for a little while now. Is this an unusual set of circumstances?
4: Yeah, it's from my experience, it's not something that happens every day. As we know, the Attorney General did apply for this review to occur. Of course, you know, people are released on parole, you know, almost every day. But obviously, as we've heard, the Attorney General has taken the view that the Parole Board shouldn't have made that decision.
1: Eva Blandis, court reporter with ABC News. A busy day down there for you. Thank you for joining the morning's program.
4: No worries at all. Thanks.
1: Eva Blandis, there it is, 10:30 on 891 ABC Adelaide Mornings. Keep your votes coming in for Rewrite the Playlist on 0467922891. It's either Cut the Bay City Rollers with Bye Bye Baby or Cut the Style Council with Shout to the Top. So get your votes coming through nice and quickly. We will bring you the results very soon. And just a reminder there of the breaking news regarding Vodafone's mobile network. In a statement, the company says it was aware that customers were experiencing, as they describe it, intermittent issues with its service, and it is urgently investigating. The organisation says they apologise for the inconvenience and they are working to resolve the issue as fast as possible. This is in a statement that has been provided to ABC News. They will provide further updates as soon as possible. They are also recommending that customers do a power cycle on their devices to try and restore services. The mobile provider's own network status checker displayed its own error message as well during the morning, but it has since come back online. And just a reminder again, when it comes to Vodafone, it's the third biggest mobile network operator in our country, behind Telstra and Optus. The network is also

0: used by some, in addition to direct subscribers, the network is used by customers of TPG, iiNet, Internode, and others. So, and its own numbers, to give you some idea, the network provided services to about 5.4 million customers in Australia. Lots of you texting in as well on 0467 922 891. Ahead of the statewide soapbox, which you will have an opportunity to have your say on the issues we have covered across the day in about 15 minutes time. But next, a person who was in the room yesterday for Pauline Hanson's address at the National Press Club will join you to talk federal politics.
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0: Phil Currie is the political editor at the Australian Financial Review. He joins you now. Hello, Phil.
4: Good morning, Rory.
0: Phil, take us inside yesterday's address at the National Press Club.
4: Oh, it was pretty, I don't know what the word was. It was pretty wild. Look, I was trying to sort of play it down beforehand. I think, you know, we tend to sort of create a melodrama over here. I mean, I kept counselling colleagues and others in the press gallery, it's just another politician at the press club. Don't make a big deal of it. Just turn up and do what you do with everyone else. Be polite, ask your questions, go back to your office and do your story. But it sort of had this, you know, aura built up around it. It's going to be some, you know, monumental event. And I think the thing people misunderstand about the press club, Rory, is it's an institution, but it's a little bit antiquated in the fact that, you know, it's probably the easiest gig in town for a politician because you're there for an hour. It's meant to be an hour. And you give a speech and then you get asked about 10 or 12 questions and you leave. And as a journalist, you're not allowed to ask a follow-up. So it's sort of all you have to do is
0: not
4: answer.
0: It's very structured.
4: It is. So, I mean, and look, Anthony Albanese used to make, oh, I've been to the press club 20 times and Peter Dutton's never done it. And I used to think, well, so what? Because you've actually never answered a question. You know, I've been everyone the Prime Minister's done and he's very good at not answering a question. And if they don't answer the question, you just have to sit down and then the next person stands up and asks a completely unrelated question and that doesn't get answered either. So it's a fairly easy format for politicians. I mean, there's a ceremony

0: clearly it's live on TV and people at home tend to watch it. So if you mess up there, the consequences can be pretty big. So, but it's all got a big head of steam. So yeah, there's a big sort of, you know, what's the word, more than a frisson around the place yesterday because Hansen had never done it. But as I expected, she talked out nearly the entire hour, which cuts down time for questions. I think her speech went for 50 minutes. It was largely predictable, everything she said it was, you know, to quote the wonderful Annabelle Crabb, you know, laden with a rage bait. And I think a few of us just sort of thought, you know, she's just come here looking for a blue with the establishment, as she now labels us all. So are we going to give her one? And, I just did what I normally did and just asked a sort of policy question, you know, not expecting an answer, but sort of got one. But I think, you know, it all went up a gear when that, when GetUp infiltrated the room and lowered that poster during the middle of her speech. And that was just a complete disaster in terms of, I mean, the trouble is nowadays, Rory, is everyone's looking for clicks, right? So Pauline Hanson, she doesn't need the mainstream media, as she calls us, because she's risen to 31% pretty much on the back of social media, right? She came to sort of basically stick it to the machine, which she thinks, you know, everyone, we are. So she was there to get clicks. You know, she said before the speech, she went on Facebook, you know, any suggestions for, you know, questions of the mainstream media aren't going to ask me today, you know. And so GetUp went in there looking for clicks, and they'd be sort of be heroes amongst their own crowd today for unfurling that banner. But all it really
1: but
0: did
1: is
0: it, was...
1: But isn't the counter-argument there that, again, it potentially proves a point that Pauline Hanson was trying to make?
0: Yeah, well, that's the damage that was done. I mean, I was furious. I mean, I thought you idiots. I mean, you know, people out there, especially in the sort of in One Nation land, they don't discern between activist groups like GetUp and the media. They're already darkly, deeply suspicious of what we do. And, you know, and then she turns up at, you know, what do you call it? You know, the temple, if you like, of press gallery journalism, and someone, you know, breaches security and does that, and it just looks like everyone's in cahoots with each other and typical Canberra, and it just reinforces every negative perception they have. I mean, Hanson, I spoke to her people afterwards, and they said, I wish we'd thought of doing it. You know, it was almost like we would have done it ourselves had we thought of it, as in a false flag operation. She's running memes today using the image of her that they unfurled wearing sunglasses, loving it. I just heard the Prime Minister say it was a completely counterproductive thing to do. And that's before you sort of add in the fact that the guy who did it was David Shiraz, you know, who's now working for GetUp.
1: Well, why would people know that name, Phil Currie?
0: Because he's Brittany Higgins' husband, right? And he's and everyone knows who David Shiraz and Brittany Higgins are. And he's, you know, and amongst the right of Australia, they're not real popular people, right? And so, especially amongst the One Nation crowd, so to sort of add that element to it, it's just, you know, you can logically unpick all this and say it wasn't our fault because it wasn't. We had nothing to do with it, but... You know, try arguing that in the world of Twitter. So it was a completely counterproductive act. But look, she got what she came for. She got the blue with the establishment. We got to sort of hear firsthand, you know, unbridled her views on nearly everything. There wasn't a lot of substance to it, but again, it was a fascinating day in that respect. But at the end of the day, she's just a politician, and we move on.
1: Speaking of moving on, let's do just that. You've mentioned the Prime Minister. He has just wrapped up a press conference with his Treasurer, Jim Chalmers. Tell us what you've managed to learn about the CGT.
0: Yeah, so speaking of substance, like, this is a quite substantial back down on the budget and that the Prime Minister and the Treasurer have announced in the last half hour. Now, I think the main one, look, they always said, Rory, when they announced on the day of the budget that the capital gains tax, the new inflation-based model with a minimum 30% floor and all that sort of stuff, was going to apply to all assets, shares and business, not just housing. So they haven't touched the shares. It's still going to apply to shares, but they've exempted pretty much nearly every small and medium business. You can be exempt from paying capital gains tax, or you become eligible for an exemption if your turnover is less than $2 million. Now, that figure hasn't been adjusted since 1997, and to be frank, it's bugger all in today's terms as a turnover figure. They've lifted that to 10 million, so that's the biggie. So that exempts pretty much, I think, 98% of all businesses, 2.7 million small businesses. So that's where most of the rage was coming from against the budget. So, you know, you're now sort of fairly fairly safe from that. And that $10 million is the definition that the Australian Tax Office uses as a small business.

0: 2 million. We're talking turnover, not profit, was the definition Treasury used. So that's a really big concession. That, to me, smacks of the Prime Minister sensing danger here and coming in and doing that. The other big change was there's been talk about a death tax. So that was the income from discretionary testamentary trusts. They're the ones we were talking about the other week that you set up just in case you die and your kids aren't really up to coping with the inheritance, or there may be in a dodgy marriage or something like that. You know, it protects those assets from sort of legal grabs. They've just wiped all that out. They're now all exempt purposes, so they're going to tighten up on that. So they've gotten rid of any potential to be labelled a death tax. The thing about startups and biotech companies, these are the ones who are going to be sort of adversely affected because they have a zero or low-cost capital base, so they would pay a lot of CGT. So they've put out a discussion paper on those. So they've gone into a consultation phase on that. So they're going to try and schmooze that one over the next few months. But more importantly, too, the legislation for the initial bill, you know, the one they want to ram through the parliament with all the sort of bare bones of the budget in it, they're going to include some of this in that, like the $10 million, the new $10 million threshold. So
1: yeah.
0: They're moving very swiftly to dampen a lot of the key criticisms. So the new regime on the negative gearing remains as announced. The capital gains tax changes remain on property as announced. There's no changing of any of that. So, you know, if you've got a pre-1985 asset or you've got a property asset now, the capital gains on that from July 1 next year will go under the new regime. If you negatively gear a property, that is fully exempt. But if you buy a property, if you bought one since budget night, you can only negatively gear it if it's new. That stuff doesn't change. But the main anger was coming from the sort of the effect on business, and they've gone a long way to ameliorate that.
1: Phil, always great to hear from you. Thank you for your company this Thursday.
0: See you, mate.
1: It is 19 minutes to 11. Phil Currie is the political editor at the Australian Financial Review. It is 19 minutes to 11. Soon the statewide soapbox and the result of Rewrite the Playlist. It looks like, though, some of the Vodafone issues, they seem to be resolving themselves, at least for your next guest, whose line dropped out a little earlier. You'll hear about the petition to ban greyhound racing in South Australia next.
2: Who will win the AI race? Has gambling become our national sport?
3: Questions. They've never been more important. So the one thing we'll never question is our duty to keep asking. ABC News, keep asking.
4: This is Rory McLaren, live across Adelaide and South Australia. South Australia.
1: Well, next month, the state government is due to receive the final report from the Greyhound Industry Reform Inspector, marking the end of a two-year period that followed the 2023 Ashton inquiry into the greyhound industry. But earlier this week, more than 11,000 people put their name to a petition that was tabled in state parliament. El Traher is the SA director of the Coalition for the Protection of Greyhounds. El, welcome to Mornings.
5: Thanks for having me, Rory.
1: This petition was calling on the greyhound racing in South Australia to be phased out. Why not wait until the final report from Salperna was released?
5: Rory, look, the evidence is in, and reform keeps failing for one simple reason. We've seen this across the world, across Australia. It is that it's not that reform is the answer. It is that the problem is the model of greyhound racing, built on overbreeding, built on turnover, built on gambling and exploitation of greyhounds, is a system that treats these animals as inputs rather than living beings. And that model is fundamentally flawed and failing. And we are calling on the state government to listen to the experts, look at the evidence, and the RSPCA, who has said they want this industry to be phased out as well, that incremental reform does not work and it does not deliver what the community expects. So we are calling for the government to seriously review at this pivotal point and look at phasing out the industry.
1: If the government does decide to allow greyhound racing to continue, would you be satisfied at all?
5: No, not at all. I think, you know, I've spent a lot of time in this space, Rory. I've consulted with many people in the industry over many years. And, you know, you'd actually speak to some people who are in the greyhound community who are trapped in the system themselves and are looking for a response from the state government to support them. A lot of people I've spoken to actually want to leave the industry themselves but feel they can't. I actually think that by not addressing that, and if we're looking at the people in the industry and out of the industry, if we're looking at actually doing the right thing by everyone and the animals first and foremost, putting them first, a phase out is the most compassionate and logical response. And simply not doing that is actually ignoring the evidence of what is publicly available of the trends happening in the world, in Australia, and it needs to happen here.
1: Well, just on that, Elle, explain to everyone how and where greyhound racing is conducted in other jurisdictions in Australia.
5: Yeah, so greyhound racing is conducted in all jurisdictions except the ACT. Many reforms have occurred across Australia over many years, you know, some spanning back nearly 10 years. In Tasmania, in the parliament at the moment, there's conversations going on about the industry winding down over there. These are really important progressions to note because it shows the overall trajectory of the industry is pointing towards a phase out, and the community is not accepting how the greyhounds are treated, the death and injury rate, and there's a tolerance from the community that it is not being accepted anymore, and it is not accepted by modern standards of animal welfare.
1: Now, Elle, I was in Parliament on Tuesday when this petition was tabled. It's been referred off to a parliamentary committee. What are you hoping to see from that committee?
5: I'm hoping to see from that committee an opportunity for all the people who are silenced by this industry, either ex-employees, participants, people who don't get a fair and reasonable chance to tell their side of the story and what they have witnessed in terms of treatment towards animals themselves over many years. I am hoping that they will get a fair and reasonable go, protections under the parliamentary process to be heard, so lawmakers can actually hear the truth of what goes on. And it's not just decisions that will come down to the same people getting at the table to make the same decisions, being told things by the same people. And quite frankly, I'm just hoping for some fair process where people can be heard and hear, the lawmakers can hear the same things that I have been hearing for years.
1: Elle Trehair, thank you for sticking with us this morning through the various connectivity issues that we've had. Elle Trehair there, the Director of the Coalition for the Protection of Greyhounds here in South Australia. We do have a statement from Brenton Scott. He is the Chief Executive Officer of Greyhound Racing SA. It starts by saying, Greyhound Racing SA has undertaken substantial reform to strengthen welfare, integrity, governance and accountability across the industry. The welfare of the industry's greyhounds is of the utmost importance to us. We are currently finalising implementation of the last of the 78 recommendations of the Ashton Review by the July 7, 2026 deadline. We support and we have embraced each of the Ashton Review's recommendations, including those proposed by animal welfare organisations, and we are going beyond the recommendations to best support the welfare of greyhounds and the integrity and governance of the industry. The statement finishes by saying we have significantly boosted our animal welfare practices and resourcing to ensure the care and safety of all greyhounds has been prioritised on a whole-of-life basis. We're also going to be joined by the State Minister for Sport and Recreation, Rhiannon Pearce, early next week. We'll be having a conversation with her about this very issue as well. It is Thursday, though, which means you have had the opportunity to rewrite the playlist. Lots of you have been casting your votes on 0467922891. We have this text, please cut Bay City Rollers for humanity's sake. Reinhardt, always great to hear from you. On the other way, though, cut Style Council. They're so tacky. The Bay City Rollers stir so many great memories of the 70s. That's from John at Rosewater. Which way did it go? Let's find out. Bye bye, baby,
2: baby, goodbye, baby, baby. Cut it.
1: Sonia Feldhoff, Deb Tribe, I am sorry. The people have spoken. Bye bye, baby, indeed. Style Council remains. Soapbox after this.

0: 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Slightly shorter soapbox after this.
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0: Good morning, Grant.
3: Good morning, Rory.
0: How's your morning been?
3: Well, I normally get a message in the morning telling me my pension's gone in.
0: Yeah.
3: I didn't get it. And I thought, that's strange. Last night, I was using my message on, sent a couple of messages, late, probably 11 o'clock, 12 o'clock, phone worked fine.
0: Yeah.
3: And then I was playing around with it till about 8:30, and I couldn't get it to work. Anyway, we're very lucky here in Victor Harbour because late last year, Vodafone pulled their shop. So, you know, you've got to drive 100 k's round trip to Noarlunga to get any help.
0: Yeah.
3: And you can't even call a shop.
0: So how did you get it fixed today, Grant?
3: Oh, there's a good man that got the old shop that Vodafone had called Mobile Skin in Victor Harbour Woolies Complex.
0: Righto.
3: Arby. So I ran down there to see him, and there was another customer waiting, and I just, he goes, oh, hi, Grant. And I said, yeah, g'day. And he goes, what are you in for? And I said, oh, Vodafone won't work. And he goes, ah. So anyway, started playing around with the phone, and he put me onto the, selected the, in the spanner up the at the top, the cog.
0: Yeah.
3: And he put me onto 4G. And bingo.
0: Job done. So, I mean, that is another piece of...
3: So that's helpful, but two other customers come in with other Samsung.
0: Yeah.
3: And they weren't so successful. But my gripe is, I don't know what you think, but when we had the big outages with Optus, there was a Royal Commission that we public paid lots and lots of money for, didn't we?
0: Yes.
3: Right? With that, they were all put on notice to notify their customers. They have the capabilities to put messages out to every user.
0: And you didn't get one?
3: Nobody got one. I've been on the phone to the ABC news desk about this, like in Melbourne.
0: Yeah.
3: Because I'm pissed.
0: Yeah.
3: They need to be held accountable.
0: Grant, thank you for your call and jumping onto the soapbox. Great to hear from you. Great to hear that your phone is up and going. It is 5 to 11. Let's go to Rob. G'day, Rob.
4: Oh, g'day, mate.
0: You've been running the numbers by the looks of it, Rob.
4: Yeah, I have. I got my car insurance and my house insurance, and the rates are yet to come. So the car insurance went up 27%. Okay.
0: Wow.
4: The house insurance went up 23%. The rates are, well, the council sets whatever it wants, the rates are going to go up. I'm not quite sure about how much yet.
0: Mm.
4: So when you add just those three things together, I'm a full pensioner, that takes 3 months of my pension.
0: Jeepers. Just wow.
4: Just three items takes a quarter of my whole outgoings for the year.
0: How do you cut your cloth to make it fit, Rob?
4: Oh, you know, I sell the kids for medical experiments. Well, you just got to cut it where you can. I mean, I've got a little bit of money in the bank.
0: Yeah.
4: That's my backup. That means I can, you know, I can draw that down.
0: Mm.
4: But if I didn't have that, whoa, you know.
0: Yeah, things would be difficult, very difficult.
4: Yeah.
0: Rob, thank you for running the numbers and being willing to share them with us on the soapbox. Let's go to Beverly. Hello, Beverly. You want to talk about power prices?
5: I do, and the way the bills are put together. when you buy a car, you don't get a list of what all the components cost and to justify the price of the car.
0: Mm.
5: Why can't electricity providers give you just the price, their price,
0: yeah,
5: for what it will cost you kilowatt hour, including all of their different fees and all of that sort of stuff, so that it's easier for a normal person,
0: Beverly,
5: to work out where their best deal is?
0: It's a really good point, and there's actually a report that we didn't even get to talk to at the start of the program from the Australian Energy Market Commission that has called for an end to complicated power bills, saying they have become too unwieldy for customers. Now, we do have an update from South Australia Police. It says that some customers on the TPG Telecom network, that includes Vodafone, Ironet, TPG, Kogan, Felix, Leica Mobile and others, are experiencing intermittent network issues. TPG Telecom has recommended that some customers restart their devices by turning them on and off to restore the devices during the disruption. It is expected emergency calls to 000 will connect for customers who have a voice connection, and customers that have no connection on the TPG network will be expected to camp on to other carrier networks where available. So that's an updated statement from South Australia Police. Joe Laverty.
6: The old turn it off and on again trick.
0: The greatest IT recovery tool known from...
6: Since we've had on-off buttons.
0: Yep.
6: So I really hope that if that's your phone is playing up today, I really hope that that works out for you. Well, I have been following this as much as you have, I'm sure, Rory, is that the federal government has gone, okay, we hear you about the capital gains tax and small business. We hear you about the family trusts. We're going to make changes. We're going to cede to you. Is this democracy in action, Rory, or is it a backflip, or is it a little bit of both, do you reckon? Listening to the people, Rory. They've listened.
0: Well, it's interesting as well, because the way that these measures were announced in the budget, the way they were rolled out, you know, and it was a different strategy when it came to how they were announced. You know, they weren't, some budget announcements are sort of teased out beforehand. There was a lot in the budget, the federal budget, last month that people were not aware of. And so they've been, it's almost this announce and defend sort of strategy, and now they're having to move on a few elements of it, as we picked up with Phil Curry a little earlier in the morning's program.
6: We are going to be talking about this on our News of the Day panel. I'm also going to follow up on the news which ABC is running, that sea life in Melbourne is going to be breeding leafy sea dragons for South Australia. It's so adorable. So we'll catch up with them.
0: It's adorable but also heartbreaking at the same time.
6: Yes.
0: Joe Laverty, she'll
6: keep... Good news story at the end of the day.
0: Good news story, though. Joe Laverty, she'll keep you company from 12:30. Thanks for your company today. Tomorrow, what's the story? Morning, Rory. It's news time.

0: ABC News with Matt Coleman. The state's highest court has quashed a decision blocking the release of Snowtown serial killer James Lysakis, but he will stay in jail because the court has ordered another review of the release decision. Lysakis was granted parole last year, but his release was stopped by a review by the Parole Administrative Review Commissioner Michael David. The Court of Appeal today said Mr. David fell into jurisdictional error and that he substituted his own view of the seriousness of Lysakis's offence for that of the sentencing judge. The court also ordered the parole board's decision be referred back to the review stage, which will be handled by the new commissioner, former Supreme Court Justice David Lovell. Lysakis pleaded guilty to four of SA's Bodies in the Barrels murders and was sentenced to life imprisonment with a non-parole period of 26 years. The state's health minister says a vote against late-term abortion in the lower house of state parliament was decisive. The bill would have banned abortions from 25 weeks onwards, except when necessary to save the life of the mother or in the case of serious fetal abnormalities. It passed the upper house but was defeated in the lower house 36 votes to 9. The matter was a conscience vote for Labor and Liberal MPs, while the Greens voted against it and One Nation supported it. Blair Boyer voted against it and told 891 ABC Adelaide, it was a decisive vote.
1: 36 and 9, considering that Nat Cook, who would have been a vote against it too, was unable to vote, I think it is a really decisive vote.
0: The General Secretary of the Ambulance Union says non-frontline staff have decreased by about 4% in the last 5 years. The state government has implemented a partial hiring freeze on non-frontline staff for 12 months as part of the state budget. The General Secretary of the Union, Paul Eckelboom, has told 891 ABC Adelaide that all positions should be exempt from the freeze.
2: We've always talked about this 80-20 rule, 80% frontline, 20% support. That has to be maintained at all times. We are an emergency service. There's no predictability in what we do.
0: The Health Minister, Blair Boyer, says he's open to reconsidering a freeze if he's told that frontline staff could be affected.
1: Then, of course, we would not agree to a freeze in that position or that part of the organisation. And I have given that commitment to the Ambulance Employees Association.
0: The federal government has made changes to its major tax shake-up, including a carve-out for startups. There have been complaints from business groups that the changes to the capital gains tax discount would discourage investment. The government will increase the small business threshold from turnover of up to $2 million to $10 million. The Treasurer, Jim Chalmers, says the government will also release a consultation paper proposing a new CGT concession for innovative business.
3: This would provide a 50% CGT discount to early stage investors, including founders and employee share scheme participants of innovative startup businesses.
0: An interim ceasefire agreement between the US and Iran is now in effect. The presidents of both countries signed a memorandum of understanding a day earlier than expected. The MOU kickstarts an extendable 60-day period for both parties to come to a more final peace deal. The current agreement states that military action by both countries and their allies will stop, including in Lebanon. But the US President Donald Trump has issued a warning to Iran that if it does not behave, there'll be consequences.
4: It's a memorandum of understanding, and if I don't like it, we'll go back to shooting at them, dropping bombs on their head.
5: When do you expect the word?
4: If I don't like it, if they don't behave, we'll go right back to dropping bombs right smack in the middle of their head.
0: Vodafone's mobile network has crashed, leaving millions of customers potentially affected, Chelsea Hetherington reports.
6: The telco says it's aware some customers are experiencing intermittent issues with its service, and it's urgently investigating. Customers reported Vodafone stores in Australia have also been affected by the outage,

0: And the ABC's calls to several stores returned messages that their numbers were not connected. The mobile provider's own network status checker displayed a 502 bad gateway message mid-morning, but has since been brought back online. Vodafone has apologised for the inconvenience and says it's working to resolve the issue as quickly as possible. Vodafone is Australia's third largest mobile network operator.
1: South Australia's weather: Renmark, a shower or two, 17. Mount Gambier, showers, 16. Port Lincoln, showers increasing, 15. Port Pirie, a late shower or two, 16. Adelaide, showers increasing, a top of 15 degrees, currently 12. Tomorrow, showers, 15.
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10: When Darren Hayes was 15, he saw his hero, Michael Jackson, in concert. Back then, Michael was everything Darren wanted to be: a genius, beautiful, adored. And that night, Darren made a pact with the universe. He decided to become famous. And unlike most pacts that teenagers make with the universe, this one came true. Darren became the lead singer and songwriter of Savage Garden, the band from the outskirts of Brisbane who ended up selling over 35 million albums, had a slew of number one singles in Australia, the USA and Canada, and won numerous ARIAs and APRA songwriting awards. But all this success, all this fame, didn't make Darren feel the way he had imagined it would back when he was a teenager screaming along with the rest of the fans at the Michael Jackson concert. What had gone on in Darren's childhood left him with scars that only he could heal. His new memoir is called Unlovable. Hi, Darren.
11: Hi, Sarah. That was such a lovely introduction. Gosh, it was like diving into a lake. It was really beautiful.
10: Well, let's swim around and see what we find in here. I want to start with that Michael Jackson concert that had such a big impact on you. How clearly do you remember that night?
11: Really clearly. A lot of my memories are cinematic, and I found out why, actually. It's a trauma response, but a really beautiful one. I'm so lucky. So I remember what Michael Jackson smelled like.
10: How did he smell?
11: He smelled divine.
10: Were you that close to
11: the
10: stage?
11: Yes, I was front row, and that was a sheer accident. What had happened was... We really didn't have a lot of money. As you alluded to in your beautiful intro, what was happening at home from birth until about 11 or 12, my father was a violent alcoholic. He was extremely violent and physically abusive to my mother and emotionally abusive to my mother, and that often flowed over to us children. But then at that point in 1987, I am in my first couple of years of high school where I don't realize that I'm gay. Everybody else does. I'm being tormented relentlessly. And so these two intersections of trauma have come together. I have the shame of how I've grown up, where I've been told I can't ever tell anybody. And I don't want to tell anybody. I'm so embarrassed by how we've grown up for lots of reasons. Also, I'm so embarrassed by the persona that I have at school. I feel utterly powerless, hopeless, and, you know, probably suicidal, but I don't have words to describe that yet. But I can escape into my mind, and I'm so grateful for music and music videos and film and Steven Spielberg and Star Wars and, of course, Michael Jackson, who embodied all of those things. We bought a ticket to see him at that what was then called ANZ Stadium. And our macho, hyper-masculine

0: Queensland at that point was the only state where this new, admittedly very feminine-looking Michael Jackson was firmly rejected by the culture at the time. And his ticket sales had stopped. So while he sold the MCG and the Sydney Cricket Ground and all these other massive stadiums, in Brisbane, his show was reduced to two nights at the Brisbane Entertainment Centre, and they still hadn't sold out. And my ticket was upgraded just via lottery to the front row.
1: I feel there has to have been divine intervention in this, Darren. You needed to be front row at that concert.
0: I could smell his perfume, which is why to this day, I don't know if when you noticed that when you met me, but I always make sure that I smell good when I meet people, because it's the first step to creating that illusion. And fame and being a pop star is just an illusion, but it's about making people feel good. I could smell his hair product. When he came from the bowels of the stage through this backlit staircase, I thought my heart was going to stop beating. And I was screaming so hard, I thought I was going to die. But then something horrible happened. These two girls from behind me started punching me in the back, and they started calling me homophobic slurs because I was saying, I love you, Michael. I love you, Michael. But I managed to leave my body, like I often did through a lot of my life. And they became this sort of underwater echo. But what I saw was this superhero, and he was conducting the energy in the room. And everywhere he pointed, the audience looked, and there was fainting and hysteria. But the biggest thing I felt was just this joy. And I stopped becoming a fan, and I was a student. And then I realized that he was changing the atoms in the room. And there was one particular thing he said. He said, look around you, look at each other. You're so beautiful. And I think that was the first time in my life that anyone ever said that to me. Of course, he didn't say it to me, but I felt so validated. And I thought, I want to make people feel like that one day. And so I just studied every move that he made, every stage trick, everywhere he appeared on stage, how the fog was moving, his costumes, the lighting, how many seconds between songs. And it all went into my computer, and I just went, I'm going to do this one day. And 10 years later, Savage Garden sold out that arena twice.
1: Did it feel like there was an inevitability to it, even at 15? This was going to happen. It wasn't like, I would love this to happen, I want this to happen. This is going to happen.
0: It was, not to sound dramatic, but it was the only thing that could happen. I couldn't have survived if it didn't happen. There was no other way forward in life for me. I was either going to crumple up and die, or I was going to become the monster to defeat the monster. I already had a monster at home, and I had vowed I would never become him. But those monsters at school were becoming so violent, and I was having experiences where I had to start defending myself. And those violent interactions were so against my spirit. And I remember one altercation in particular where I finally did fight back. And I remember stopping myself and realizing I was really hurting this boy. And it repulsed me because I just saw my father. I don't know what would have happened to me if I hadn't chosen to become famous, but there was no other path.
1: At home, living with a violent man, what were the signs for you as a little kid that it was going to be one of those nights, that he was going to explode?
0: Well, what is so amazing about the mind, it's designed to keep us alive. And trauma is extraordinary because it tells you immediately your life is in danger, and the brain will do anything to keep you alive, even if that's create a delusion. And I was very delusional, but in a magical way. So I used to think that I had the Force, like Luke Skywalker. I was very obsessed with Star Wars. You don't need to be Sigmund Freud to work out why. Luke Skywalker was an orphan, and I fantasized that I was because I hated my father.

0: as I watched those movies unfold, then I found out that Luke isn't an orphan. His father is a monster. But Luke's father had the potential for redemption. And I think in my heart, I always hoped that maybe I could save my father too. And maybe I was magical too. So when my father's voice became slurred, I didn't know what drinking was. I didn't know what drunk was. I thought, I can tell when he's going to hit mummy. And it was an enormous responsibility for a five-year-old. I thought, if I could tell mummy, you need to get out of the house tonight, he's going to hit you. Of course, she knew. I just didn't know that that's just dad was drunk. But he would switch. If you've ever seen Jack Nicholson in The Shining, that feels like a documentary to me. And Shelley Long, her performance in that film was very much like my mother. And I was the little boy in that film. And I thought I had The Shining. I thought I had this magical power. And he, being this man I was repulsed by from a very young age, because I didn't know that I had seen him commit acts of violence so disturbing that I couldn't actually print them in the book when I was pre-verbal. And my sister and my mother helped me put that together. I didn't know. So I was always scared of him. I was always afraid of him. But my role and my sister's role, I guess, was threat detection. A lot of my early childhood was vigilance, staying up at night, just making sure she was okay. My sister learned how to reverse a car when she was 9.
1: Did anyone outside of your family know what was going on at home? Like, would the police ever turn up?
0: My dad was an ex-police officer. It was the 70s and the 80s. She was beaten up on her wedding night. And my poor grandmother, who was under so much stress, she was in a depressive state. And unfortunately, she told my mother to go back to him, and that it would ruin his career if she pressed charges. So anyone in our lives that we reached out to, he would chase out of our lives. Any man who stepped in to defend my mother was then gone from our lives. The first person who tried to save us was my beautiful Uncle Colin and my Auntie Jenny, my mum's sister. He moved us into a trailer park.
1: For you as the little kid, that time in the trailer park, those few months that you spent there.
0: 6 months, six of the best months of my life. Yeah.
1: Tell me about arriving at that home where you felt safe for the first time. What was it like inside?
0: Oh, safe, magical, tiny, a cocoon. Oh, I was so close to my siblings and my mum. We were within touching distance of each other, which was so beautiful. My mum was working 3 jobs. She was a nurse's assistant, as I was always told was what the job was. She worked in palliative care. She worked in hospice care on a night shift. She worked during the day in a fish and chip shop, and she sometimes did some cleaning. My brother and sister were in high school by that stage, and I was in primary school. But it was so safe. We were hidden from him, and he didn't know where we were. I'm told I wet the bed every night and had really bad nightmares, but I don't remember it.
1: Today on Conversations, it's Darren Hayes who's talking about his family story years before he became famous with Savage Garden. You talked about how good Michael Jackson smelled, how you try to smell good. What did your mum smell like? How did that little trailer smell after she had moved in? What were her signature scents?
0: Well, I know that, listen, I hate cigarette smoking. I hate it. But at the time, I just remember the smell of her makeup. It was Maybelline makeup. I think it was back then. She used to wear Avon perfume. And the smell of her hairspray all mixed.

0: together was this very feminine smell and the smell of cooking and very, very cheap, affordable food. It was baked beans on toast, but that smell of butter when it hits toast, Weet-Bix in the morning, hot Weet-Bix in winter, but just very comforting, warm food and her making Maxwell House coffee. She was a big reader. My mother was really not educated. She left school before she turned 15 and she educated herself. She was always terrified to write school letters because she couldn't spell and she would have us proofread her letters, but she made that trailer feel like this place where you could read books, you could watch movies. She would crochet blankets for us. It was just safe, it smelled good, and we were fed well.
1: As you say, though, Darren, that refuge came to an end when your father found where you were living and through violence got your uncle and aunt out of your life, and you and your mum and sister and brother went back home. Was anything different after you went back? Had he changed in any way?
0: Mum went back because she told him that she wouldn't go back unless he stopped drinking, and he did stop drinking. I can't believe this, but he did. And his violence stopped. But when I say his violence stopped, this is where abuse is so insidious. The spankings that I received up until I was maybe 18 or 19 continued, and they were the kind of spankings that we had to lie about. Before this, she would have to hide away in motels until the bruising faded. Everything was a PR campaign to keep his pristine persona as good old Bob intact. Nobody knew that he beat her. But he lured us back by stopping his drinking, but he was a dry drunk. And that meant that he was essentially always angry, always tense, always, it was just emotional, verbal abuse. During that time, that was the first time anyone had ever called me the homophobic slur, the F word, was when he called me that.
1: He
0: And it was,
1: called you that.
0: he called me that, yeah.
1: He, at that period in your life, was working away at sea a lot. So there'd be these weeks when he was out of the house and your mum and sister and brother could just exist together. Music was always something that bonded you with your family. What were you listening to at home in those periods? What do you remember being on the record player?
0: My mom and my auntie Jenny, prior to her being chased out of our lives, loved music. They bonded over music. My grandma, who I don't remember meeting, had given my mother a Dinah Ross single called Someday We'll Be Together. And so Motown, which is so strange for this white family from Logan, to be obsessed with Motown, but we were obsessed with Motown. And mostly because a lot of them were hand-me-downs. They'd been collected at a time when other family members could purchase them and gift them to us. We couldn't afford to buy records. So that was an amazing time for music on the radio. All of the superstars of the 80s were having these massive hits, but we couldn't afford to buy them. So it was Smokey Robinson, Marvin Gaye, Diana Ross and Supremes, the Four Tops. Then it was West Coast stuff like the Eagles, Fleetwood Mac. There was this project called Mandingo, which was this sort of pseudo-African drum obsession. I don't know how you would describe it, but it was very eclectic. And that's how I learned to sing in falsetto. Gladys Knight and the Pips, Aretha Franklin.
1: This is a pretty good thing to marinate in as a kid, into
0: Wonderful.
1: music.
0: So by the time, I could appreciate what Blue Eyed Soul was, I knew, oh, wow, Daryl Hall, he sings like a black man, George Michael. Oh, he's listened to these singers that I knew. I sang like that too. And music was just

0: the record store, the record bar, the local, you know, Woody's music store, which was around the corner from us, we would go and just hold these sacred objects, these vinyl records, and just one day, you know, hope to have them, sometimes put them on lay-by. It took 3 months to pay them off, but that's what music was to us. And, of course, radio.
1: Well, this record bar, Woody's at Woodridge Plaza, which was another place of refuge for you and your sister, and came to play a really important part in your life as a teenager. You actually got a job there at high school, which really must have upped your cool standing, Darren.
0: Listen, if you want to change your personality, there was no better job than being the kid that worked at the record bar. I went from nerd, you know, all the homophobic slurs you could imagine, to suddenly I was out of that bubble. And my one piece of advice to kids that get bullied is, there's two things I say. One is, the thing that makes you a target is the thing that makes you extraordinary. And I know bullying is such an epidemic in this country, but once I was out of my tiny, ignorant bubble of the schoolyard, I was in this much larger environment, which was a shopping mall. So there were kids from all over different suburbs and families that would come in, and I got to dress.
1: What did you wear to work?
0: I wore fashion of the 80s that I could afford. I wore penguin polo shirts in pastels or fluoro collars with the collar popped, and very high fringe like Jason Donovan, who, you know, was huge on Neighbours at the time, and then he and Kylie were releasing records by this stage. Acid wash jeans, deck shoes, as we called them. I looked like every character from these 80s iconic teen films that John Hughes was making. So I looked like a character that you would see in teen films, and I became somewhat of a heartthrob, not aware that I was, but I was receiving a lot of positive feedback.
1: What role did the owner of Woody's come to play in your life?
0: He was the father I always wanted.

0: validated me. He saw me as a, first of all, he saw me as lovable. He saw me as a boy with a beautiful heart. He saw me as the boy that my mother saw. He saw that I had kindness and manners, and he showed me how to treat customers, which is the way that I treat fans, as individual people with dignity. Customer service was the greatest lesson I ever learned, because you got to look people in the eye and see them. And we didn't care about the sale. We cared about what they needed. So somebody came into the store and we would never sell them an album if it wasn't good. So if someone came in and said...
1: It's like black books. This would be music.
0: Yes. If people came in and they said, this is no disrespect, this is, I'm just choosing a band at random. And this is truthfully because I adore John Bon Jovi. But if a band came in and said, what's the new Bon Jovi album like? He wouldn't let us lie, and I can't lie. And I would say, did you like the last album? And they would say, loved it. And I would say, okay, this is a departure. Do you have time to have a listen? And they would say, yes, why? And I'd say, I just need you to have a listen to it. And we would have a listening station, and they would go over and they would listen to it. And there was a 50% chance. Sometimes they would come back and go, oh my God, that's a skip. And I would go, oh, thank God. Okay. I can't. But what it did was it established this trust, so that when someone said to me, what's an album you would recommend? They believed me because I told them the truth. I could also be that person when they would come in and say, my daughter wants this song. I don't know what it is. It's a question. It's like, what is love, baby, something, don't hurt me. And it goes, and they believed me because I told them the truth. I could also be that person when they would come in and say, my daughter wants this song. I don't know what it is. It's a question. It's like, what is love, baby, something, don't hurt me. And it goes, and they would sing it to you. Or they'd be like, it goes la-da-dee, la-da-da-da, la-da-dee. And I'd be like, okay, yeah, that's, I know the song you're talking about. Is it this one? And I'd play it for them. But it was just beautiful.
1: In 1991, Darren, you answered an ad for a singer in the back of a music magazine. And very quickly, within 5 years, the duo Savage Garden had become a massive success globally. And as your first album stormed all over the charts, you insisted on doing a signing back there at Woody's.
0: Sony Music wouldn't let us. Sony Music were only concerned about what they called the majors, right? And they were killing independent stores. And I felt so passionately about my local independent record store, and I insisted. So we went back to Woody's. The line to get into the parking lot went around the block 3 times. It ended up being the biggest signing that we did. I think we signed records for 6 hours. And I'm just so grateful that we did that for Gary. We were all like zombies afterwards, but so proud that we did that.

0: Matt Coleman in Adelaide with ABC News. The state's highest court has quashed a decision blocking the release of Snowtown serial killer James Lysakis, but he'll stay in jail because the court has ordered another review of the release decision. Lysakis was granted parole last year, but his release was stopped by a review by the Parole Administrative Review Commissioner Michael David. South Australia's health minister says a vote against late-term abortion in the lower house of state parliament was decisive. The bill would have banned abortion some 25 weeks onwards, except when necessary to save the life of the mother or in the case of serious fetal abnormalities. It passed the upper house but was defeated in the lower house 36 votes to 9. And the federal government has made changes to its major tax shake-up, including a carve-out for startups. There have been complaints from business groups that the changes to the capital gains tax discount would discourage investment. More news at midday.
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2: My guest on Conversations today is Darren Hayes. Darren is a singer and songwriter originally from Logan on the outskirts of Brisbane. He was one half of Savage Garden, one of the biggest pop acts of the late 1990s, and his new memoir is called Unlovable. So, Darren, if one of Savage Garden's biggest early appearances was at Woody's Record Bar at Woodridge Plaza, you soon started playing to much bigger crowds in person and on TV. Things got huge for the band very quickly. How did you feel to suddenly be performing to these massive audiences? Were you nervous?
3: No, it felt very natural. It felt like being home. It felt like, finally. I remember when I was a child reading a quote from Michael Jackson, and he said, "I feel so comfortable on stage. I wish my bed was on stage. I could sleep on stage if I could." And I know what he means. But here's the dark side to that. It's because I was escaping into the escapism, and it was so wonderful for me. There could not have been enough. The more work, the better. To this day, when I'm working, when I'm in service, because this is ultimately a job of service. If you do it well, you're in service, just like I was behind a record bar. And I feel so comfortable doing that, but all of that trauma, all of that darkness, everything was just being held at bay like a thumb in a dam that was just cracks and cracks and cracks were showing in it. But while I was on stage and there were pyrotechnics and hydraulic lifts and all of my costume changes and all of that stuff and people just being so happy. And by the way, if you ever wonder if an artist can see you on stage and you think, "I think he looked at me," yes, I was looking at you. We see you. And it's an ecstatic electricity, this exchange of atoms that occurs. You know, Taylor Swift genuinely loves her fans. I can tell you because I genuinely love fans. All of that was wonderful.
2: You were still the kid from Logan, though. Tell me what you got up to at the end of a big tour after party that you held in Brisbane.
3: Well, I was very innocent. My dear friend Claire was with me backstage with her little brother Grant. They saw me in the corner of the room because, again, like a Michael Jackson analogy, when I was off, that little light inside me was completely turned off. And I was a shrinking violet. I was drinking milk, a glass of milk. Everyone else was just at the free bar drinking on the Savage Garden dime. And they saw me and they said, "Are you okay?" And I wasn't. And they said, "We've got an idea." So we were in some fancy nightclub, and they took me in their car and we drove down what was then called the South Side Freeway. We went to Logan. We went to a 7-Eleven. We got a Slurpee. We got some jelly snakes. And we sat on the bit of their car and we were kids. We were just children. And that began Claire and Grant's guardianship of my innocence. And I'm so grateful.
2: There were a lot of people affected, wrapped up in the sudden rise of Savage Garden, mm-hmm. including your father.
3: Yes.
2: How did he respond to this sudden huge success of yours?
3: He was like the emperor's new clothes. He was like Napoleon. He was like Joseph Jackson. Again, these analogies between Michael Jackson were very, very similar. He pranced around town and became the self-proclaimed father of Savage Garden. He told anyone who he met who he was. The first thing you do when you win the lottery is the same thing you do when you become a multimillionaire, especially if you come from poverty, to offset some of that guilt that you feel. You pay off the mortgages of your siblings and parents' homes. And of course, that's what I did. And then you extend a line of credit. And I did that for my father and mother, who eventually were starting to separate because my mother could finally see there might be a way for her to leave him. But he was just drunk on power.
2: Personally, this was a time for you, Darren, that was confusing and conflicted.
3: Mm-hmm.
2: You'd been married young to a woman that you loved,
3: yeah,
2: but you also knew that you were gay.
3: Yeah.
2: And this is something you talked about with her, and you even told your families.
3: Yeah.
2: How did that conversation go?
3: You know, surprisingly beautifully, what happened was because of the secret keeping, I was an expert at it, because of all the shaming, I thought, well, I can't possibly be gay because this is a death sentence, because of the 80s, because of the Grim Reaper ads, because of this fear of dying, because of growing up in a family that was repressed Catholic. My mother was a latent Catholic and who, you know, unintentionally, but, you know, taught me the lessons of the Catholic Church, and I thought I would go to hell. So any feelings that I had that were attractions toward males were either slapped down by just policing that happens by your, you know, immediate family, and because of my dissociation, because of my ability to just block things off, if I never acted upon it. So we say, yes, I knew that I was gay, but it was also, if I never told anybody, it was almost like this thing that I thought would just go away on its own. And I really did fall in love. I mean, Colby was at our book launch the other night. We're still great friends. We still cry sometimes about the breakdown of our marriage because it was heartbreaking. What happened was I started traveling the world and I did start to meet people who were gay that blew my perception of what being gay meant. I thought that if you were gay, you were a character on a TV show called Are You Being Served? Now, that's one fabulous version of being gay, right? So being gay is a spectrum just like anything, and being super camp is fabulous. And believe me, there are days when I'm very camp. If you saw me at Pride, I self-described myself as being like a flamingo on steroids. It was fun, fabulous. But I, you know, most of the time I'm somewhere in the sort of just super sensitive cry. I cry at films, gay. That's where I land. And I, you know, I'm wearing a velour jumpsuit today. You know, I'm in touch with my feminine emotions or whatever, but I'm certainly not what media and television would present as the only way you could be gay, which was to be just this comedic over-exaggeration. So I thought I wasn't. And when I told her, Colby, that I was gay, she was so open-minded. She said, you know, I think everyone's basically kind of like bisexual. Don't worry about it. And that's when I thought, oh, my God, this is not going to end well. Fast forward a couple of years later, I started to become incredibly depressed. I remember the moment I did a photo shoot for Rolling Stone and the photographer. What was happening was I was having these tingling crushes on people and I felt so unfaithful. I remain a monogamous person. That's no judgment to anybody. You know, I wish I could be polyamorous. That would have made my life great. I have no judgment to anyone that lives any lifestyle they are. I just happen to be somebody that I'm a serial monogamist and I'm a romantic. And so the idea that I even had a crush on a male just felt like I was cheating, so I had to confess that to her. This photographer and I had this feeling between us, and then in conversation he revealed that he had a boyfriend, and my heart just broke, not because

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0: I couldn't be with him because I thought, you're so normal and you're out and you're happy. You mean to say that this could have been a path of life for me? What have I done? We were in the process of trying to have children, and I saw tragedy on the horizon, and I just thought, I have to stop this. And that's when we decided to come out. Yeah. And I say we because it was a joint decision. Yeah.
1: By 1999, you were living as an out gay man. You'd become this huge pop star. Savage Garden's second album was another huge hit. You were rich, you were successful, you were adored by legions and legions of fans.
0: Yeah.
1: How were you feeling?
0: Suicidal. Yeah. Suicidal. My assistant was checking on me every day to see that I was awake. I fantasized about driving off the Golden Gate Bridge. I'm so lucky that I didn't drink and I'd never touched any drugs. Again, I just want to preface this. There's no judgment here. I didn't do those things because I'm sure I have the gene that would make me an addict. And I understand that addiction is a disease. And I just was so scared that that disease would take hold of me and I would not have had the power to resist it. But I was very scared of self-harm. And I was homophobic. I hated being gay. Didn't want to be. I remember phoning Colby up and, I called her up and said, I can't do this. I don't want this. Like, I'd be willing to not have sex with anyone if I could just come back to you. Because I'm so lonely and it just doesn't mean anything to me. It felt like such a curse. And God bless her. She was so strong. She's such an amazing woman. There's a theme here, by the way, that women are amazing. And she was such a strong woman. And she just said to me, you have to live your life. You will be happy one day. And we will get through this. But also, you got to stop calling me because I have to get over you. And you've got to stick this through. But it took me a decade. Yeah, a decade. I was just choosing men that were just like my father, men that were so cruel to me. The only thing I had in common with them was that we were gay and they were kind of handsome, but they were so cruel. And Freud calls that, I think it's called repetition compulsion or compulsion repetition, but you're trying to essentially change the story of your childhood. You pick a partner that resembles your parent, but they're just kind of version of them, and you think it'll end differently this
1: The
0: time.
1: spoiler alert from Freud is doesn't
0: It
1: work.
0: doesn't. A lot of his stuff is wrong, but or severely outdated, but that one is spot on.
1: On Conversations today, it's the story of Darren Hayes and how he began to unlock the truth about what had happened to him in his boyhood and how it reverberated into his adult life. He had started seeing a psychiatrist in the midst of
0: Yes,
1: this really dark depression.
0: thank goodness, yes.
1: What question had they asked you that really opened the floodgates to all
0: Yes.
1: this?
0: Well, I was very resistant to seeing a psychiatrist, which is sort of very logical because at that point in my life, when my grandmother had committed suicide, my poor grandmother, who had always suffered from what I have, major depressive disorder. I just didn't know it, but I was so annoyed. I'd written an album where I wrote the song called Affirmation. I said, I believe my parents did the best job they knew how to do. I had, quote unquote, forgiven my father. And yet I sort of just had this tiny, teensy weensy problem where I kind of wanted to die every day. And you know, I was just annoyed with the psychiatrist and my assistant, you know. I was just like, oh, my God, you know.

0: What's your problem? I sleep every day till 4 p.m. What's your problem? I still do shows. I still get out of bed. Like, get out of my life. But she loved me so much. And she knew that I was going to harm myself one day. I knew too. I just didn't want to tell anybody. And he asked a couple of very careful questions about my childhood. And then he just said to me, did you ever feel safe as a child? Oh, I was furious. It was like this key to unlock Pandora's box, and my lip quivered and the tear ducts in my eyes filled up this well underneath my eyes. And I was furious because I thought, of course I didn't feel safe. Like, were you crazy? Like, no, I never felt safe. Like, you're not supposed to feel safe. Like, you're supposed to protect your mother, and you're supposed to be on guard, and you're supposed to. And he very gently said to me, sweetheart, you're supposed to feel loved and to feel secure. And I was so angry that I never felt that, and I didn't feel that even as an adult. That's why I was so ambitious. That's why I could work harder than anyone else. That's why everyone was dropping like flies around me while I was like, when's the next interview? When's the next thing? When's the next photo shoot? Because I never wanted to stop. Because if I stopped, it reminded me of that silence at night as a child where I was waiting to hear if my dad was coming home from the pub. Threat detection was my life, even as a 26-year-old multimillionaire pop star. I was just looking for danger.
1: Another grenade, in a way, came into your life when Savage Garden came to an end after the release of your second album. You got some advice then, Darren, from your very experienced tour director and set manager about the next stage of your career.
0: Mm-hmm.
1: What did he say to you?
0: You're talking about my dear friend, Willie Williams. So Willie Williams is responsible for anything visual you've ever seen from U2. So he started with them in the back of the van. He calls it, he joined the circus with Bono when he was 19 years of age. And now Willie is mid-60s, and Willie directed basically every Savage Garden show. He's directed every Darren Hayes show, to the point that, you know, when U2 are doing these enormous stadium shows, in fact, when U2 were at the Sphere in Las Vegas, Willie directed my, it must be said, very undersold Do You Remember tour. We love each other. We are best friends. And it just so happens that we both married women. And then we realized we were gay. And Willie said to me, because I joined a band with somebody who at the peak of the career decided they didn't want to do it anymore. Shock horror to me. First of all, I would have chosen a stage name.
1: If you were going to be solo.
0: Yes.
1: You wouldn't have gone under Darren Hayes.
0: No, I would have been Chapel Roan or Lady Gaga or David Bowie or something. I wouldn't have been a school teacher. I have a name like a school teacher or a plumber or something very approachable or a lovely dad. But Willie said to me, you will probably never repeat the commercial success that you've had with this band. It's an anomaly. It's a phenomenon. It's a lightning in a bottle thing. And if you're ever going to be happy, you have to erase everything. You have to start from scratch. And that's the only way you'll be happy. You have to approach this now like you're beginning again. And any success you have is a bonus. Sarah, I did it. I don't know how, but I actually did it. I've never compared myself to Savage Garden. I am Savage Garden. It's a continuum. But I, unlike my hero Michael Jackson, who I believe Thriller killed Michael Jackson. I think the comparison game killed Michael Jackson. That exposure to fame, the pressure to repeat the success was just so enormous. I never did. I just went, did it, achieved it. I just started again, and thank goodness, you know,
1: And you've got to keep exploring your creativity in all kinds of forms.
0: Yes.
1: In music still, but also in improv.
0: Yes.
1: And stand-up comedy. How did that happen? What's that part of you?
0: Okay, it happened in lots of different ways. I think I got to a point, I think, in my private life where I try to be very respectful to, I was married for 17 years to, you know, my ex-husband. And because he was never a public person, I try very hard not to dissect that. But I was very unhappy for a long time. And I think in order to try to save that marriage, I thought, well, if I can make myself very small and pull myself out of the public eye, maybe I can save us. Huge mistake. Performing, making songs, being creative is like mainlining glitter. And I cut that glitter supply off for so long, but doing comedy, studying anonymously in Los Angeles for 5 years, where I was almost a boomer, and I'm around 25-year-olds who had no idea who I was, so good for the ego. Nobody gave me any special treatment. I passed and failed purely upon my ability. Improv sketch comedy is purely pass or fail. At the Groundlings Theatre, that's essentially where people are trained and then plucked to become performers on Saturday Night Live. And I was on that path. But every level is pass or fail. And I just continued to pass and pass and pass and pass until I got to the penultimate level where you're either in the main company of Groundlings or you're rejected. And I got rejected at the final level. And I remember having this moment sitting in the gutter, literally in the gutter of LA, fake crying, because I'm crying, going, I can't believe it, I didn't make it, blah, blah, blah. And then I had to just admit to myself, did you really want to be on SNL? No. And had I been, I would have taken someone's dream, you know.
1: Do you want to keep making music?
0: Of course, I've started already. Yeah, I've written a musical. And through that experience of comedy, met all the friends that I have who met me anonymously, who love me for me. And I now have a beautiful life where I'm surrounded by zero sycophants and other creatives. It's a lovely life.
1: You know, as a kid, as that teenager in that front row at the Michael Jackson concert, smelling his perfume, going crazy, thinking, this is how I'm going to get out of the life I'm in. I'm going to become that guy.
0: Mm-hmm.
1: And it didn't give you the emotional comfort or healing that you thought it would. That mm-hmm. came onto you and that hard work you began in that psychiatrist's
0: no.
1: office who pissed you off by asking if you felt safe.
0: Exactly.
1: Which you've kept at, that really hard, dogged work mm-hmm. of going back to your past and understanding it and
0: yeah.
1: making peace with it. What has helped in that time with therapists? What sort of things work for you now when you're in that low place
0: yeah.
1: and that heavy feeling, that, mm-hmm. that sadness that I guess will always be there to
0: yeah.
1: a degree of someone who's had the traumatic background you have? What helps when you get like that now?
0: Well, one thing I did was I did go back and finally deal with some of those unprocessed memories. I used what is now quite a common therapy called EMDR, memory reprocessing. Some people might know it as tapping. If you've ever heard of people doing like the butterfly tap, it's bilateral stimulation. And you sort of distract the nervous system while you're revisiting the traumatic experience. And you get to just experience an emotion and have the nervous system do what it needed to do at the time when you were frozen. So sometimes it's just you needed to cry when you were too afraid to. And it's miraculous what that does. Sometimes it's almost like, oh, that's all I needed to do was just cry for 5 minutes. And then that burden is just sort of set down. So that has helped. I think also understanding how important being creative is to my mental health. And then just certain protocols that I have in place. I do need to be in therapy. I do need to have some sort of medication in my life because I have a brain that doesn't produce the chemicals necessary to keep me regulated. And that's okay. I understand that now. sleep is really important. Exercise is really important. But you know what else is really important? A relationship with my audience. It brings me enormous joy.
1: It's interesting. It's like there's that two sides to fame. I guess from, you know, one way it can be this false comfort, this false friend that fame is meant to heal you when it doesn't. But you're talking about something different.
0: Yeah.
1: What's the different thing for
0: growing
1: you?
0: Up together, shared resilience. It's the thing that I credit my mother for, and it's the thing that I have in common with my audience. So my audience is a lot smaller now. But that's okay because we've grown up together.
1: How's your mum doing these days?
0: Her spirit is amazing. She still is. I don't know how she does it. You know what's beautiful is sometimes I used to describe my mum as if we subscribe to the notion that maybe some of us have been here before, you know, like the, you know, the concept of an old soul or a new soul or whatever. I used to think if that were a metric to describe her energy, maybe this is her first time on the planet because she's so naive, like a baby, just everything is just so wonderful in spite of what she's been through. And I said this on stage at one of the signings to Yumi Steins, and she reframed it to me and she said, you know what, Darren, or maybe she's been here millions of times and maybe that's that place of nirvana that you get to. And that's true wisdom. Maybe your mother is just a vessel of pure love now. And I like to think of that's what she is. She's a vessel of pure love. And I get it. I mean, the Beatles have been saying it forever. Gandhi said it. If you believe in any of the prophets, they said it. We are love. We are just vessels of love. And when you go back to that, I can tell you very early pictures of me, I was so happy. My smile was so big, my nickname was Flytrap. Because I was just so, so happy. And I think that's probably where the rest of my life will go.
1: I hope so, Darren.
0: Me too.
1: It's been really, really lovely to speak with you. Thank you for being my guest.
0: Oh, it's been an honour.
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1: Darren Hayes' memoir is Unlovable. And if you need to reach out to someone after hearing this conversation, Lifeline is always there on 13 11 14. And if you're experiencing family violence and need help, then 1-800-RESPECT is available 24 hours a day, 7 days a week. This conversation was recorded on the lands of the Turrbal and Yagara peoples. I'm Sarah Konoski. Thanks for listening.

0: ABC News with Matt Coleman. Another review will be held to decide whether Snowtown serial killer James Vlasaka should be released on parole. He was the youngest of four perpetrators convicted for his role in SA's notorious Bodies in the Barrels killings. Last year, the parole board granted Vlasaka's release on parole. Parole Administrative Review Commissioner Michael David then blocked Vlasaka's release, but the Court of Appeal today ruled that Mr. David fell into jurisdictional error. There will be another review by the new commissioner, former Supreme Court Justice David Lovell. South Australian MLC Sarah Game won't rule out introducing another bill to restrict late-term abortion, but is not confident the legislation would pass the current parliament. Her most recent bill was defeated 36-9 in the lower house last night. It had earlier passed the upper house. Sarah Game says she'll seek to speak with her lower house colleagues who voted against the bill.
1: The support of the Premier, the support of the Leader of the Opposition, the support of the upper house, the support of the people outside protesting shows that actually community sentiment is changing, and I think a lot of those lower house members are completely out of touch. So I certainly think change is on the horizon.
0: The Premier was one of nine lower house MPs who voted in favour of late-term abortion restrictions. Peter Malinauskas says when the Parliament decriminalised abortion in 2021, he supported amendments that restricted late-term abortions, but the Premier says those amendments failed and he supported decriminalisation regardless.
2: My view has always been that abortions should be safe, legal and rare, and I've had particular concerns around very late-term abortions, and last night's vote just reflected the same way I'd voted in the recent past when we actually decriminalised abortion in this state when I voted for it.
0: A string of changes will be made to the federal government's tax overhaul in a major budget backdown from the Prime Minister. Here's Jack Mackay in Parliament House.
3: In the face of backlash to its budget, the government has announced a significant lift in the small business turnover threshold from $2 million to $10 million. It means more businesses stand to benefit from capital gains tax benefits. Prime Minister Anthony Albanese says the government will also release a consultation paper proposing a new CGT concession for innovative startups.
4: We back Australian small businesses and the important role that they play in Australia.
3: The government will also exclude testamentary discretionary trusts from a new minimum tax after a coalition claim it would amount to a death tax.
0: The US and Iran now have 60 days to agree to a final peace deal after the leaders of both countries signed a memorandum of understanding aimed at ending their war and reopening the Strait of Hormuz. Ali Crew reports.
5: US President Donald Trump has confirmed he signed the MOU at the Palace of Versailles in France just prior to a dinner hosted by French President Emmanuel Macron. The terms of the agreement include the immediate and permanent termination of military operations on all fronts, including in Lebanon. It calls for a final deal to be made in 60 days, extendable with mutual consent. It also declares the US will remove its naval blockade of Iranian ports within 30 days and that the Strait of Hormuz will remain toll-free for 60 days, and then Iran will work with the Gulf states to set up a longer-term agreement. The deal also says that Iran reaffirms that it shall not procure or develop nuclear weapons.
0: Rainfall in the far north has blocked road access to an outback restoration site, which is only populated once a year. Farina, 650 kilometres north of Adelaide, is usually unpopulated, but for 8 weeks of the year, dozens come to restore the abandoned site and to run its underground bakery. Volunteer Maria Ninehouse says after 14 millimetres of rain, the road into the site is blocked.
6: If they come in, they'll get bogged. Even four-wheel drives will get bogged, and we've got no way to pull them out at the moment.
7: No, look, we've spent a lot of campers in, a lot, and the ones that are here now will have to stay until it dries out a bit before they can actually leave.
0: In soccer, Ghana has beaten Panama 1-0 at the Men's FIFA World Cup in Toronto. England beat Croatia 4-2, and Portugal was held to a 1-1 draw by DR Congo. South Australia's weather: Renmark, a shower or two, 17. Mount Gambier, showers, 16. Port Lincoln, showers increasing, 15. Port Pirie, late shower or two, 16. Adelaide, showers increasing, a top of 15 degrees, currently 13. Tomorrow, showers, 15. Saturday, a shower or two, 15. Sunday, partly cloudy, 14. Monday, partly cloudy, 15. Tuesday, a possible shower, 16. And Wednesday, cloudy, 14 degrees. ABC News.
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9: Hi there, Selena Green back to bring you the Country Hour today. Hey, did you get a bit more rain this week? A lot more rain. If you've got a rainfall figure to share with me, please do. Don't keep it to yourself. My talk rack number is 1300 160 222. The text line 0467 922 783. Has it already been quite a wet start to winter for you? And how's that maybe comparing to the last couple of years? And how's it factored into how you're feeling at the moment? We are going to talk rain and some other factors that feed into how confident farmers are feeling in just a bit. Also coming up, bioharvesting of wool. Now, this is an idea that's been around for a while, so is it any closer to becoming a reality, and how much could it cost?
10: We are conscious of that it is something that the industry needs really quickly. We're really excited about this next phase of the project and being able to progress them from something that's in the lab into the animal and then hopefully get to a commercial reality.
9: That's coming up, so stick around. But first today, yeah, there's been some pretty heavy rainfall around the last 24 hours, especially if we look across the Eyre Peninsula and the state's west coast. While me getting a little out in the paddock for jobs like spraying farmers might make it a bit tricky, not any are too concerned. Peter Wolford at Buckleboo has had a fair bit come down at his place. He spoke to Brooke Neindorf earlier this morning.
11: Oh, look, we're pretty happy, Brooke. We had anything between 29 and 33 millimetres overnight, probably about 60 mil for the week. So been a fantastic rain. And I think the further west you go, you know, there's been some really good falls for the week as well. So things are looking great at the moment.
9: A few puddles around?
11: Oh, a lot of water lying around. This will be the issue for us, which is a good problem to have, that we won't be able to get out in the paddocks for a while to go spraying. And in some of our country, we won't even get to the sheds and that because there's so much water along roads and tracks and things like that.
9: I saw that some of the school buses couldn't run either because of the roads.
11: Yeah, that's right. They've called them off because some of the roads are, you know, they get pretty greasy and there's a lot of water lying around. So, look, it's an amazing thing this year, the way it's all turned out, Brooke, with the rain we're having compared to last year. So, yeah, just add water and the magic ingredient.
9: How does it compare to last year in terms of rain tallies?
11: Oh, look, I think at the moment we had hardly any rain at all till we got to June last year. So, and I think at the moment, I'm not 100% sure, but we'd probably have about 250 mil so far for the year. And I think there's other places within the district that have a lot more than that. And the further west you go, it just keeps on going higher and higher. So, yeah, quite remarkable, really.
9: Has it just been just sort of nice, consistent rain, or is it quite heavy at points over the last few days?
11: Oh, look, it's been very light during the day, but last night about 6 o'clock we had some heavier stuff come in from the north. So generally it's been soaking rains we've had, so that's the pleasing thing for it. Hasn't been a lot of damage done through paddocks, but look, we're very thankful at the moment, Brooke, that's for sure.
9: Will it soak in pretty quickly, or will it sort of hang around for a bit, Peter?
11: Oh, I think, it'll take a while to dry out because we'll probably get more showers today, who knows, but it won't need a lot of rain to keep it wet, Brooke. So this red clay ground up here takes a while to dry out. Now it's really wet, so we won't get on paddocks for a while now.
9: What does that mean for your spraying program?
11: Oh, not too bad. A lot of paddocks are pretty clean with the pre-emergent herbicides we use, and we were fortunate enough we got on paddocks prior to this rain event to do some stuff. But look, it certainly will hold things up for a while, but that's a wonderful problem to have, I must say.
9: With all this rain around, Peter, we're obviously hearing about things like El Nino and that. Do you see that and see this weather that you're getting and think, you know, what could happen from here?
11: Yeah, you do. I mean, we were just talking just a while ago, actually, about every time we get a rain event, they talk El Nino. And, of course, now they're talking some pretty, you know, the biggest El Nino on record coming up. But, look, I guess with all the subsoil moisture we've got, Brooke, now, it means we don't need a lot of rain each month as we go through. But, look, time will tell. We're just hoping the season will continue on the way it's going for everybody from one side of the state to the other.
9: Peter, while I've got you, are you seeing any mice up around Kimber Buckleboo Way?
11: No, look, we've been pretty fortunate that way, Brooke. None up here whatsoever. Well, certainly on our properties it hasn't been. So, no, that's one thing we haven't had to worry about where other areas have had to.
9: Well, Peter, thanks for joining us. What jobs you got on this afternoon, or do you just sit back and enjoy the rain?
11: Well, the first thing is not to get bogged. I've got a heap of spray on board. I've got to try and get out to a property. But I think everyone's just kicking tyres and sitting back smiling about how good this rain has been. And I'm sure there's some that will get out in tracks and paddocks that might get bogged. But that's the fun of the season so far.
9: That'll be some good photos on social media later on.
11: I'm sure there will be, Brooke. I'm sure there will be.
9: Peter Wolford there from Buckleboo, and he was speaking to Brooke Neindorf. It's 10 minutes past 12. Well, how confident are farmers feeling here in South Australia? Because as we've heard, it is a much better start to the season rainfall-wise, but concerns around the cost and access to things like fuel and fertiliser has put a bit of a dent in people's optimism. That's according to the results of Rabobank's latest rural confidence survey, which came up with a negative outlook from the state's farmers. But it is also very much about timing of when the survey was taken. Pete Evans is Rabobank's recently appointed new state manager for South Australia. Pete, thanks for coming on the Country Hour.
12: Thanks very much for having me, Selena.
9: It's some interesting results, and I guess the timing is everything of when you ask the question, because and we will talk a bit more about when you did go out to survey people. But overall, this sentiment survey is showing that despite a better season at the moment, sentiment has slipped into the negative here in South Australia.
12: Yeah, probably first time since late 2024, I would say. Absolutely, timing is everything. The survey went out early May, which typically is, on the cusp of sowing or during sowing, when historically it's sort of a time of year where primary producers sort of looking to the skies a little bit and a bit of uncertainty around, how the season's going to play out. So, yeah, timing is certainly everything.
9: So when you look at the numbers from that period that you've collected, what does it say about where sentiment is sitting and how, I guess, more negative people were feeling at that time compared to feeling positive?
12: Yeah, I mean, it's quite interesting. I've been in the role 8 weeks. So when I commenced, that was when the survey was taken. And the I guess the negativity, if you like, is probably just caution and a little bit of uncertainty, particularly off the last, few seasons that we've had. Both livestock and cropping enterprises have sort of had some challenging times. And then, the unprecedented nature of the Middle East conflict and what that was, and how that was being reported, particularly around supply chain impacts on fertiliser and diesel, particularly for primary producers, was just... It just created a large degree of uncertainty at a time of year when people and primary producers are pretty cautious anyway.
9: Yeah, and that's not just a South Australian thing. We should note that it is other states have sort of saw a similar slip. So it isn't just South Australian farmers who are feeling the weight of all of that sort of on top of them at that time.
12: Yeah, exactly right. It's consistent right across the National Confidence Survey.
9: And this, really does highlight, if we didn't know already, just how significant things like input costs, access to those, vital imports, prices, just how significantly they can sort of impact how people are feeling and some of the decisions that they're making.
12: Fuel and oil, chemical, fertiliser, sort of three really key inputs to most farm enterprises. And the supply chain reacts pretty quickly to sensitivities, and that's played out in the survey.
9: In recent days, we've seen, perhaps some better signs of things reopening up and a peace deal and perhaps things getting back more on track and some of those imports that are flowing back into the country. This could shift again quite quickly, this sentiment?
12: Well, I'm feeling more confident. So that's a great sign. I'm sitting in Bordertown at the moment, and the rainfall over the last few days has been fantastic. So I can pretty much see the crops bouncing out of the ground. So I'm feeling pretty good, and hopefully that plays out across the segment. The season's shaping up pretty well.
9: As you say, you're relatively new to the role. So in that sort of time between this survey was taken and as you've been out there sort of speaking to people and all of that rain around, is this reflecting back what you're hearing as well from producers that, especially with the seasonal conditions, that has lifted spirits a bit?
12: Absolutely. The optimism is up and about. I've probably been on about 8 or 9 farms this week already, and the consistent buoyancy and just general feeling of confidence from all of those meetings has been really obvious. It's actually been quite enjoyable to sort of hear the stories around, one, bouncing back from the last few seasons, but already kicking into, okay, what is the opportunity that lies ahead of us with this season without getting too far ahead. The planning and so forth is underway already. So that's really good, and, you know, good to be a part of those conversations.
9: What about commodity prices? How's this factoring into, obviously, optimism and you know, having a good season is one thing, but the prices that people are getting back, how has this factored into, you know, what people are reporting about how they're feeling?
12: I mean, livestock, beef, sheep markets are really well supported at the moment. So that's really, really pleasing. And you just couple that with some really good seasonal conditions, good pasture growth, that shapes up really well for livestock producers. And that's actually come out in some of the survey results. And on the cropping sense, I mean, the canola market's really well supported at the moment, a little bit more bearish on the wheat side, but lots of optimism, lots of upside to hopefully complement a good production year.
9: And are people indicating that they're looking to invest on farm given all of this?
12: It's the time of year, Selena, where there's potentially not a lot of that happening. You know, the focus is on this current seasonal year, a bit of planning underway and a bit of end of financial year tax planning, which does have some investment sort of thinking or strategic thinking associated with that. But generally, farm expansion through property acquisitions or big infrastructure projects this time of year tend to be just a little bit of a watching brief based on the season. But it is a fair bit happening on the end of financial year tax planning. So a bit of a mixed bag there, really.
9: Well, we'll take all of these figures into context, as we say, of when sort of people were surveyed. It'll be interesting to see what comes out of the next one.

0: But you know, hopefully, as you continue to go around and speak to farmers, that sense of optimism continues, and things swing back into the positive on the sheet here. Pete, thanks so much for joining us and going through the report for us today.
1: Thanks very much, Selena.
0: Pete Evans there, the state manager for South Australia for Rabobank. He was speaking there about their latest rural confidence survey. Hello to Damo on the text line. He's at Millicent, hopefully feeling nice and confident because he's had a total of 34 mils of rain since Monday. Thank you, Damo. That text line again is 0467 922 783.
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0: We're at 17 minutes past 12. You're with Selena Green today. Well, research into an alternative to shearing to remove sheep fleece has entered a new phase, with scientists working on a promising injection method. This new approach weakens the fibre rather than breaks it, allowing it to remain on the sheep until it's removed. Adelaide Uni researcher Dr. Sarah Weaver says they're now looking at drug and pharmaceutical compound options that will achieve that safely.
3: This phase is really honing in on what compounds and agents we think will actually have an effect on the fibre and weaken it. It's a lot more specific and targeted approach to what we've done in the past. And this is the phase where we're actually looking to try and develop something that will be commercially viable.
4: You were working with the corn protein Zain. Is that still a major focus?
3: No. So Zain has challenges about being able to make it commercially viable. If we want to administer it, we've got to administer quite a large quantity. And so that becomes challenging, whether we do that intravenous or subcutaneous, or whether we try and feeding it. Feeding it we'd like to try and stay away from, because there's issues around them not eating it, and then we end up with welfare issues and a lot more variability. Whereas if it's something that's injectable, we've got a lot more control. We can adjust for body weight and those sorts of things. So what Zain has done is identify the pathways that we know that the way the follicle is being modified. And so we're able to now use that information that we got during those trials to be able to identify drugs and compounds that exist, particularly in human research. We've got a lot of drugs that we've identified that have come from the medical world, which is really good because they've obviously progressed those drugs to a human safe perspective. And so they could be, they're a lot more fast-tracked. So better chance of getting something that's commercially viable a lot quicker.
4: What are the next steps in your project?
3: So we've got two phases of the project. One is essentially drug screening. So we've got a range of compounds that we want to test that we have identified that we think will be effective or could be effective. And so we're using a follicle culture where we grow follicles in the lab, and we can actually be really targeted about what concentrations we think those drugs will have an effect at, if they will be effective, or whether we could actually combine drugs to make a drug that is even more effective and something that could be useful on farm. So that's the first phase, essentially, is to screen some of the compounds that we've identified. And then those compounds that look like they may be effective, we will then move to an in vivo model where we'll actually test them in the sheep and make sure that, you know, are they actually causing a weakness and not just changing the structure of the follicle. We are conscious that we don't want to focus on one drug and follow that all the way through and it fall at a last phase. So we are actually employing the two methods, the follicle culture and the in vivo models, so we can continue to test other compounds that could be effective. And so we've essentially got backup options if we need to, or something that may be even more effective than the one that we've identified that works. So that's what we're focused on at the moment, is using those two models to try and identify a compound that will be effective as quickly as possible, and then get that to a commercial reality with some pharmaceutical companies on board.
4: I understand the leading option you have at the moment is very expensive.
3: Yeah, so there is one compound that exists that it does look like it may have an effect, but yeah, it is incredibly expensive. And while at this stage it isn't something that may be commercially available, there are opportunities down the track to upscale with other companies or pharmaceuticals that have

0: you know, teams of people behind that are able to invest a lot more time and effort into that to be able to get it to something that's actually commercially cost effective.
1: And I understand you're actually going out to growers now for support from them.
0: Yeah, so we have constant engagement with growers. We do get them calling all the time to offer to offer sheep, which is amazing. We have just recently been at Evoke Ag earlier this year, pitching to some of the bigger companies, putting our project out there, and we've generated quite a lot of interest in it. So there is industry interest, but it's sort of a process of being able to identify drugs and make sure that they're safe and effective before we progress to anything that's commercially available.
1: The other side of bioharvesting is actually collecting the wool. What work is happening in that space?
0: Yeah, so we've done some preliminary work in that phase. AWI have funded some small projects to be with a range of companies and universities to look at different ways that we could potentially get the wool off. And while that was really good and really effective, that's sort of been put a little bit on hold until we get the drug actually up and running. So the idea is to have these two phases or these two sides of the project working in unison. And so we end up with something that is commercially available straight away. We're not waiting on the engineering or we're waiting on the drug. So it's a little bit of back and forth. So at the moment, we've had some really good interest and success with the engineering aspect. And so for the moment, we've just put that on hold so we can progress to the biology side. And that's what we're focused on, is more of the biology. Engineering, sort of not really my forte.
1: Is there anything you want growers to know about this project and where it's up to now, given it has been going for some time?
0: Yes, we are conscious of that it is something that the industry needs really quickly. We're really excited about this next phase of the project. I think the fact that we have been able to identify the mechanisms and we've got some really good targets that we're wanting to test, this is a really exciting phase for us, is being able to identify which of those will have an effect and being able to progress them from something that's in the lab into the animal and then hopefully get to a commercial reality.
2: That is Dr. Sarah Weaver there. She's a researcher with Adelaide University, and she was speaking there to Cassie Huff about the latest research into bio methods of removing sheep fleece. It's 24 minutes past 12.
3: Hi, it's Zanro. Excited that a new generation are taking on a classic series. 6 filmmakers, 10 countries, 1 winner.
4: What could possibly go wrong?
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2: G'day to Steve. He's at Wallaroo. He's just texting me to say 29 mils of rain yesterday, 66 for the week, 87 mils of rain so far for the month. He's saying his moisture probe is showing a full profile. So nice and damp there. Fantastic to hear. Thanks, Steve. Well, that is a great segue into the Weather Bureau. And our forecaster today from the Bureau is Ursula Connor. Hi, Ursula.
5: Hi, Selena.
2: So, a few folks picking up rain overnight. Is there much more arriving for the rest of today?
5: Look, most of the rain has sort of passed out to our east now, with the rain band that sort of passed through those sort of central and eastern districts yesterday. And the rainfall totals you were just talking about there sounds pretty good to me. Most places picking up between sort of 5 and 15 millimetres, maybe a little bit more just on the northern part of the Flinders Ranges there. But look, for today, it's mostly clear behind the initial rain band. So most of the central and eastern districts now seeing a fair bit of sunshine, some gusty winds certainly today out of the northwest there. But we are now just starting to see our next cold front push into the west coast district there, and just starting to make its way into western parts of the Eyre Peninsula as well. So that is starting to bring a few showers onshore there. And look, that system is going to move east through this afternoon and evening. So we will start to see those showers a bit more broadly across the agricultural areas by late this evening and into tomorrow. Selena?
2: Okay, so a bit more on its way. And then how do things, if we get a bit closer to the weekend, are they sort of looking to dry up a bit at that?

0: point?
1: Look, we're still going to have some showers lingering about, especially coastal parts. We're going to see a southwesterly really set in tomorrow behind this front. So that's when we start to see those fairly persistent coastal onshore showers. How far north they extend, look, possibly reaching as far as the pastorals, but probably mostly insignificant rainfall totals that far north. It'll mainly be about sort of the coastal parts, west coast, the peninsulas, and really just those agricultural areas that still could pick up a couple more millimetres as we move into the next few days. But we're really on an easing trend into the weekend. We're going to start to see a ridge of high pressure building over the state. So light showers possibly still lingering about sort of the southern agricultural area on Saturday, and then

0: unseasonably warm conditions that we've seen and back to those sort of winter-like temperatures with that southerly flow and ridge of high pressure building over us, Selena.
1: All right, and you did touch on it there, Ursula, but I guess cumulative rainfall over the next couple of days, what can people expect to pick up and where likely in the state is that to fall?
0: Yeah, so cumulatively over sort of the next four or so days through to the end of Monday, look, less than 2 millimetres expected about the pastorals, maybe sort of 1 to 5 for the northern agricultural areas, increasing to 5 to 15 millimetres across sort of the southern agricultural area, west coast and mid-north. And then those sort of windward coasts of the Mount Lofty ranges possibly picking up higher totals of around sort of 15 to 25 millimetres. But we could also see a few isolated thunderstorms just pushing onshore along sort of the western coastal fringes today and tomorrow. And those places could pick up an isolated fall of up to sort of 30 millimetres.
1: All right. Thanks, Ursula.
0: Thank you. Bye.
1: Ursula Connor there, today's forecaster at the Weather Bureau, looking at the western inland parts of New South Wales for Friday. Partly cloudy in the upper western district with a very high chance of rain in the east, a slight chance elsewhere. For the lower western district, partly cloudy with a medium chance of showers most likely from the late morning. Both districts expecting northwesterly winds, 20 to 30 k's an hour, becoming light in the evening. Overnight temperatures should fall to around 10 degrees and then in the day they're forecast to reach up around 17. It's coming up to 12:30.
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1: We're going to talk black spots shortly, not mobile phone coverage. That's usually when we're talking black spots. That's what we're on about. But this time we're talking about in weather radars and what does it cost farmers to not have accurate local weather info? And why can't we just have more radars around the country?
3: It's quite reasonable for communities that are not currently covered by radar to wish to be, but ultimately it becomes a challenge to afford to cover 100% of Australia when radars are an expensive piece of kit, and not just to install but to maintain.
1: That story's coming and you will hear from a pastoralist who's been agitating for, what, about a decade to get a Doppler in his area, a radar. Is this a frustration for you? Is your place in what you'd call a radar black spot? Let me know. The text line today is 0467 922 783, or you can call me on 1300 160 222. I'll come back to that story and more after we get headlines from Matt Coleman. Hello, Matt.
4: Hello, Selena. In the news this afternoon, South Australian MLC Sarah Game won't rule out introducing another bill to restrict late-term abortion, but is not confident the legislation would pass the current parliament. Her most recent bill was defeated 36-9 in the lower house last night. It had earlier passed the upper house. The federal government has made changes to its major tax shake-up, including a carve-out for start-ups. There have been complaints from business groups that the changes to the capital gains tax discount would discourage investment. The government will increase the small business threshold from turnover of up to $2 million to $10 million. And rain in the far north of SA has blocked the access road into an outback locality, which is populated only 8 weeks of the year. Restoration works are underway at Farina, 650 kilometres north of Adelaide. Dozens of volunteers are camping to restore the so-called ghost town and run its underground bakery. More news at 1 o'clock.
1: Thank you, Matt. Matt Coleman with your headlines there. Well, turning challenges into opportunities. That's the theme of the two-day conference and AGM of the South Australian APRIS Association Conference, which kicks off this morning in Adelaide. There's certainly been plenty of challenges in the recent years for the industry. First drought was most wiped out honey production across the state. And in the past, not even 12 months, the bee-killing parasite varroa mite has begun spreading throughout South Australia. Brenton Davis is the association's president. I caught up with him earlier this morning as he was about to head in and present his opening address for the two-day conference.
5: It's more important than ever with industries in such a time of change and challenge to learn from everyone around, like other places in the country and the world, as much as we can and share the knowledge so we're in the best position to deal with it and move forward.
1: Talk us through, I guess, some of the presentations that you have heard and will be hearing over the next couple of days. These are covering off different treatment options, different innovations within the honey and beekeeping industries.
5: Yeah, I mean, we've got a presentation on harvesting RNAi for varroa control, and there's the AFB vaccination project. That sounds really interesting.

0: testing. There's stuff on organic varroa treatments. I think there'll be a lot of interest in those, particularly like we've got a trade stalls there as well. So there's businesses that have come from around Australia, probably particularly the varroa controller, which is the heat method of controlling the varroa in the brood. They'll be there, and it's free entry for people who want to come from 10 to 5 today and from 9 to 4:30 tomorrow. Just to have a look at the trade stalls, it's free entry. If they want to come and see the speakers, then maybe they can contact the executive officer of SAAA and see if she's got any spare tickets.
1: So as you go into this conference, so where are things standing from you see it as far as the varroa spread across South Australia? I mean, is it having a significant impact? Is it sort of spreading as you had expected? Is it being managed, the spread, as best as it can be?
0: I think managing the spread is kind of an oxymoron. I mean, the varroa is going to spread throughout South Australia. We expected that. We knew that. It's just up to people to stay very alert and get into the frame of mind. They will be managing it and then work out the best way to do that. So, yeah.
1: The last couple of years have been very dry, and I think we've spoken in previous years about concerns around feed as well for bees. Obviously, this year the situation is looking quite different across many parts of the state. Has this been a kinder year for beekeepers to sort of manage the health of their hives?
0: Yeah, we kind of work on seasons, which is like a financial year. So it's been a really good end to what was still a very tough season. So it's showing signs of promise. There's lots of heavy budding on the trees, so that looks promising. The rain at the moment's quite welcome. But, I mean, it's always see what comes, and I don't like to try and predict stuff, but the weather forecasters are all saying there's an El Nino coming, and that could mean more drought conditions on the way. So I think it's best to take advantage of the good times and make the bees as healthy as possible and leave some reserves for them to eat and, yeah, just roll with what happens.
1: Brenton Davis there, President of the South Australian Apiarist Association. Their conference and AGM is today and tomorrow at the Morfettville Racecourse. So he told me that the conference tickets are pretty much almost sold out, but you might still be able to get your hands on some if you get in touch with them. But those trade displays for the rest of today and tomorrow is free to go and have a look at. As you heard Brenton say there, quite a few speakers at this conference are presenting on treatment options for varroa, with treatment-resistant varroa now found in a few states, including here in South Australia. The industry is looking at what other options are out there to try and get on top of this devastating bee parasite. Well, one of today's guests is Mike Allerton. He's a beekeeper from New South Wales. He's also the Vice President and Biosecurity Officer for Amateur Beekeepers Australia. He's speaking later today on organic varroa treatments, but he joins me now. Mike, thank you and welcome to the Country Hour.
2: Thanks very much, Lena. Great to be here.
1: Just tell me a little bit about yourself. Firstly, I understand you're a small honey producer yourself.
2: Well, I was until varroa hit me. I used to produce about 500 to 700 kilos of honey a year. I'd bottle it and pack it and sell it myself had a ball. But then varroa hit, wiped me out. And so I've just cut right back to a couple of hives. I'm not interested in honey at the moment. I just want to keep my bees strong and healthy and build them up over the next year or so.
1: Because I understand what New South Wales you hail from, and so varroa sort of came in and swept right through your bees, unfortunately.
2: Yes, that's right. So I was 2 years ago where South Australia is now. So it was sweeping through the area, and I got my first detection in August of 2024. That was the beginning of spring for bees, and it was hard and fast from there on. And it was a rough ride. So it's like a massive tidal wave or tsunami sweeping through, and it's tough on everyone. But afterwards, I will assure people in South Australia, afterwards, after that big wave has gone through, things settle down and get a lot more manageable.
1: So if we talk about some of the management options that you looked to, and so you were keen, I understand, not to try to avoid chemicals and look at more organic treatments for your hives?
2: Yes, that's right. My refusal is on synthetic chemicals. You've got these class 5, class 6 poisons, and they accumulate.

0: accumulating the wax, and to me, if it's accumulating in the wax, it must be affecting the bees, even though all the tests and everything say, or the assurances say that there's no harm to the bees. Look, if it accumulates, it can't be good. So I avoided that. I don't mind the organic chemicals such as oxalic acid and formic acid when carefully used. My main method has been a system called hypothermia, where you heat the bees or the capped brood up to a point that the Varroa either die or become infertile, and that's been highly successful. And a bunch of mechanical methods, such as removal of bees and using screen bottom boards and restricting the queen to laying just one or two frames, that sort of thing. A lot of beekeepers are aware of that, and it actually does work.
1: I'm interested to hear a bit more about the hypothermia treatment. So this is a what a unit that you actually put the bees into, and then sort of how do you then I guess treat the bees to kill the mites but without harming the bees?
0: Yeah, that's it's a, such a good program. The studies on hypothermia have been very active since the late 1970s. It started in Russia, and from that information, we know that mites die, as in baby mites die, from 42 degrees or 41 degrees. They start dying, but at 42 degrees, drone brood, the bees start to die as well. So there is a fine cutoff. Worker brood will die from about 44, 45 degrees. So we've really got to keep the temperature under strict controls. Now, one engineer in Austria developed a system some 16 years ago called the Varroa Controller. And the way that works is you shake the bees off the frames of capped brood and put those into the Varroa Controller, which is like a big esky with super well controlled temperature and humidity. And you hit the button, and 2 hours later, you can take the bees out or the capped brood back and put them into the hives. And all the mites inside those capped cells are now dead or infertile.
1: So some of these treatments, like the hypothermia treatment you've discussed here, is that more for your amateur or smaller scale beekeepers, or could this be scaled up for more larger scale operations?
0: Yeah, that's a great question. It can be scaled up. There is some hesitancy in Australia about that. But if you look at the European experience over the last 16 years, commercial operators do use it there as their sole method of treatment. And what they do is scale up the number of machines. So they might have four machines on the back of a trailer with a generator running it as they drive through their apiary, and their apiary might have 50 or 80 hives in it, and they load up the boxes with it, sort of cycling through and starting the 2 hour cycle. When they've filled up the last one, they drive back around to the early one, and that once the 2 hours up, they start unloading those back in. And when the hives are empty, so it might turn into a big day. It is labor intensive, but so is any of the treatments. You've got to lift boxes and put in treatments and so on. So the new reality is all of beekeeping is more labor intensive than it used to be. And once you get used to that workload and make a system of it, you can make life a lot easier. But with hypothermia, you are completely chemical free. So your bees are healthier, and your product, the honey and the wax, is chemical free.
1: So it sounds like there are a few options out there for those who do unfortunately find themselves with Varroa in their hives, but these maybe need to be implemented in a sort of integrated pest management way that you might need to look at a few of your options or integrating some of these different treatments.
0: Absolutely. You should be the pyramid, the IPM pyramid means chemicals are the last resort. But unfortunately, with the high reinfestation rate, when this big tidal wave of infestation comes through, is that you just might have to go to some sort of chemical intervention to get your way through. At the end of it, you want your bees to survive, not just perish. And really, I mean, I haven't succumbed to synthetic chemicals, but I will use oxalic acid when I need to. If I don't have full frames of capped brood, like in the middle of winter, I'll use oxalic acid and knock those mites down.
1: So someone, Mike, who's been through this experience,

0: and, you know, had to manage Varroa. You've been through sort of where South Australia is now. How optimistic are you feeling yourself about the future of the honey industry, the beekeeping industry, whether it's for commercials or, you know, for amateurs, that, you know, we will find ways to get through the other side of this and live life with Varroa?
1: Yeah, I am remaining optimistic now that I'm on the relatively flat side. I've gotten used to management now and using hypothermia and oxalic acid, for instance, organic treatments and mechanical treatments. It's just normal now. You wouldn't have thought that 5 years ago, but that's the reality. People have to get through this steep hump. But even then, some people, bad beekeepers, will drop out of the game because they won't be prepared to put the work in. Good beekeepers will get to be better beekeepers and their bees will come through. One of the side effects that does concern me, though, about the whole situation is there's not wild bees or feral bees out there pollinating crops, particularly small crops that used to get free pollination. They're gone in my area. Those small crop producers, apple orchards and so on, are failing, have been failing for the last 2 years without that free pollination. And the pollination contractors, they're all aiming for the big guys, the almonds and those big crops. And the little crops where they just want 20 or 30 hives, they won't get serviced, I think. So that concerns me.
0: So we're going to need more beekeepers.
1: We do. And the good thing is anyone getting into the bees now won't know any different. So we'll teach them how to deal with bees, with mites, and that'll be situation normal for them. There is no golden age for them. It's just normal.
0: Mike, it's been great talking to you today. Thank you so much for sharing your experience with us, and thank you for stepping out of the conference. I know it's a busy program, so I'm going to let you get back into it now. But thanks so much for joining us on The Country Out. It was great to speak to you.
1: My pleasure, Selena. Anytime.
0: Mike Allerton there from Aussie Mike's Bees in New South Wales. He's also Vice President and Biosecurity Officer for Amateur Beekeepers Australia. And he is presenting this afternoon at the South Australian Apiaries Association Conference in Adelaide. 15 minutes to one.
2: Are there any winners in the cost of living crisis? What's causing the algal bloom?
3: Questions. They've never been more important. So the one thing we'll never question is our duty to keep asking. ABC News, keep asking.
0: With Selena Green on The Country Hour today. Well, questions have again been raised over why millions of dollars in state government funds that could benefit farmers have been sitting unused for a decade. The Rural Industry Adjustment and Development Fund was established to provide loans and grants for farmers at ministerial discretion for farm development, adjusting farming methods or things like research projects. Well, the Primary Industry Shadow Minister Nicola Centofanti has been asking the state government why this $28.4 million fund can't be used to support wine grape growers in crisis.
4: It was incredibly frustrating to learn through the Auditor General's report that there is around $28.4 million sitting in a fund, the Rural Industry Adjustment and Development Fund. And, you know, that's a fund that was, my understanding is, was set up in the 80s, and it was specifically established to help primary industries adjust to changing circumstances through both loans and grants. Yet, you know, it appears to be sitting there while growers have been crying out for practical support. Now, the minister's defence has been that the fund isn't fit for purpose, and that's why it hasn't been used over the last 10 years. And I guess my rebuttal to that is that if that is the case, well, then let's make it fit for purpose. You know, the opposition stands ready to work with the government to ensure that, you know, we can utilise that fund for these growers. I mean, the fact that there is nearly, there's $28.4 million sitting in a fund that was established to help primary industries adjust to these changing economic circumstances. The fund is sitting there, but at the same time, we're not utilising it when growers are facing one of the most challenging periods in living memory. I think that should be setting off alarm bells.
0: That's the opposition spokesperson for primary industries, Nicola Centofanti, speaking there to Eliza Berlage. Well, one wine industry rep said he's shocked that the funds have remained unspent. He believes it could have benefited his local region. Peter Szabo is the general manager of CCW Cooperative.
5: I was a little bit taken back. There was so much money just sitting around unspent, and that this region is so in requirement of some financial assistance.
6: Yeah, is this something that you think would have been helpful for the wine industry here in SA?
5: I think it's beyond the wine industry. I think it will be helpful for the whole region. The wine industry is in a state of a step change, a global demand change, and we need a change along with that. We can't deny that we don't need a change, but as a whole region, we need to be able to stay viable as a region, and that helps not only the grape growers, because those who want to stay in need to remain viable. We need to find ways of transitioning to something else, and that helps both our irrigation trusts and our local corner stores and retailers and tractor manufacturers and all the rest. It's beyond just the grape growing region.
6: Yeah, I mean, how would you have liked to see this money used?
5: Well, firstly, I want to thank the government because we have received some financial backing from the government. I don't want to say the region hasn't received anything because I don't want to say that. But we've gotten to a point because we've received funding to employ a transformation officer, and we've done that and we've looked at how we could transform. But it's very, very significant that there is a barrier of capital funds to allow people to transition to other commodities. And so I see there's still a need for this money to enable the current grape growers who want to keep growing grapes and maintain that, because they've gone through a global downturn in commodity price, and also for the whole region to enable those who are willing to change or want to change to move to something else.
6: Do you think it would have made a difference if we'd had that money at any point during that time in where the industry has landed and ended up now in South Australia?
5: Maybe not 10 years in the history, because we didn't know what we know now. I think we are at a critical junction right now, and probably we're 12 months, 2 years too late in seeking funding, because a lot of people continue spending their own capital, and some of them would have sought to either move out of their grape growing or be able to fund themselves a little bit better or transition to something else in that last couple of years.
6: What would you like to see from here?
5: I would like to see the government either offer a interest-free loans to the growers who or grants, and basically to enable them, A, to keep going as grape growers, those who want to stay in the industry, or transition for those who want to move to other things.
0: That is the General Manager of CCW Cooperative in the Riverland, Peter Szabo, there speaking with Shannon Pearce. In response, the State Government spokesperson said that the Rural Industry Adjustment and Development Fund includes requirements to increase the interest on loans to commercial rates, limiting its overall effectiveness. The spokesperson said if the Liberal Party was even aware the fund existed when they were in office, perhaps this limitation would explain why they did not utilise it at the time. And the department also pointed out that Primary Industries Minister Claire Scriven had held two wine industry roundtables in the past 12 months and had reviewed recent funding for the industry and its future priorities. Right now, it is 9 minutes to 1 o'clock. Well, when we're working on a farm where rain can make a huge difference in day-to-day operations, knowing exactly what's coming from the sky can be critical, as we know. Some graziers operating outback pastoral stations in far west New South Wales say a so-called black spot in local radar coverage means they're literally in the dark during major rain events. Lachlan Gall is from Langawirra Station, which is about 120 kilometres northeast of Broken Hill, and he's been fighting for a locally based Doppler radar.
7: If we've got a list of jobs that need to be done ahead of a major rain event, and you need to prioritise those list of jobs and maybe drop some off the list if the rain turns up early, then having Doppler radar imagery to tell you when the rain's expected at your place would be really useful.
8: What can you tell me about the ongoing calls that the Pastoralist Association has done to try and get a Doppler weather radar in far west New South Wales?
7: So on behalf of the Pastoralist Association, I've been doing the advocacy work for extending Doppler weather radar coverage to far west New South Wales for the best part of 10 years now. And the state government did announce funding for weather radar coverage supposedly for all of New South Wales in the 2018 budget. But in the fullness of time, three radars were built at Bowarrina, Yeovil and Hilston, but none of those three radars reach right out to the far west area. Essentially, there is a black spot in weather radar coverage in far west New South Wales, and that black spot extends into northeast South Australia and southwest Queensland. Pastoralists and all stakeholders in this area are literally in the dark in terms of knowing what's coming towards them in a rainfall event. So we're left to guess as to whether we can get that job done before the rain arrives, whether that be mustering or shearing or trucking livestock or using the roads or pretty much any outdoor activity in this neck of the woods.
8: Chief Executive Officer of the Bureau of Meteorology, Dr. Stuart Minchin, is aware of the ongoing calls to expand its Doppler radar network in New South Wales and other parts of the country, but he says the agency doesn't have the resources to fund them internally.
9: The Bureau has no pot of money available to expand our radar network, so it really does need dedicated funding by someone, whether it's a federal, state or local governments. And in fact, the last whole range of radars that have been installed over the past few years have been funded through that kind of collaborative engagement between state, local and federal governments.
8: The local pastoralist association says that they've spent almost a decade calling for a new Doppler weather radar. Now, taking into account, you say that, you know, the Bureau of Meteorology doesn't have the funding to do it. It relies on that state and federal level, the community calls. We've got the community calls. What are your thoughts on the fact that, you know, there's been calls for a decade and there's really been no movement in that space?
9: Certainly understand the frustration. The Bureau operates across all of Australia, and you'll find that there are similar calls that take place in down in the Margaret River region and the Eyre Peninsula in South Australia, you know, in areas of Queensland and the Northern Territory. So it is quite reasonable for communities that are not currently covered by radar to wish to be, but ultimately it becomes a challenge to afford to cover 100% of the area of Australia when radars are an expensive piece of kit, not just to install but to maintain.
8: Do you actually have a figure of how much it actually would cost to build one in far west New South Wales?
9: You know, roughly the cost of the radar itself is around the kind of $12 million mark initially. But it's worth mentioning that to operate, and with all of these other associated costs over a 20-year period, it builds up to around $30 million cost for each radar. So it's a very significant investment.
8: The pastoralists in this area call their particular zone a black spot in terms of radar coverage. What would you say to that?
9: There is no doubt that there are areas like Western New South Wales that don't have radar coverage. But no radar coverage does not mean that there's no observations or information. We have a whole range of different observing systems, including satellites, which does cover satellite data that is regularly updated during the day from a geostationary satellite, covers 100% of the Australian population. We have automatic weather stations, rain gauges, hydrological monitoring stations that all input to the forecasting capability. So it's not reasonable to say that there's a black spot. There's a black spot from radar coverage, not for the forecasting capability itself. The radar would improve that, but not as much as you might think. What it does do is provides situational awareness for the local community.
0: Dr. Stuart Minchin there from the Bureau of Meteorology, finishing that report from Oliver Brown. In a statement, the New South Wales government said it has no plans to invest further in the Doppler radar network as it is primarily a Commonwealth responsibility. The ABC made repeated attempts to contact the office of the Federal Environment Minister Murray Watt for comment, but didn't receive a response. You can read more about this story if you head to abc.net.au/rural.
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0: Well, the last thing we've got time for today is to find out what happened in the Mount Compass market, and Brooke Neindorf has those numbers for you. Hi, Brooke.
11: Hi, Selena. Numbers increased marginally as agents offered 450 live weight and open auction cattle. Quality was again extremely mixed, with prices similar to the previous week for type and condition. The usual trade and processor buyers were joined by feeders, specialty butchers and restockers, and provided steady competition. Some highlights this week included Red Angus steer calves at 203 kilos, selling at 665 cents, Angus feeder heifers at 528 kilos at 463 cents, and Angus steers 357 kilos, selling at 570 cents a kilo. Feeder steers sold from 523 to 665 cents, as heifers range from 497 to 531 cents a kilo. Yearling steers sold from 441 to 570 cents, with heifers selling from 459 to 547 cents a kilo. Grown steers sold from 450 to 530 cents, with heifers ranging from 349 to 495 cents a kilo. Light beef cows sold from 199 to 347 cents, with dairy breeds fetching 167 to 192 cents a kilo. Medium beef cows range from 289 to 391 cents, with dairy breeds selling from 260 to 345 cents a kilo. Heavy beef cows range from 367 to 450 cents, with dairy breeds fetching 300 to 360 cents a kilo. And bulls sold from 380 to 440 cents a kilo. And these numbers have been provided by John Traeger for MLA's National Livestock Reporting Service.
0: Thank you, Brooke. That's all we've got time for today on The Country. 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It's coming up to 1 o'clock. 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
12: ABC News with James Wakeland. Good afternoon. South Australia's highest court has quashed a decision blocking the release of Snowtown serial killer James Lysakis, but he'll stay in jail because the court has ordered another review of the release decision. Lysakis was granted parole last year, but his release was stopped by review by Parole Administrative Review Commissioner Michael David. The Court of Appeal today said Mr. David fell into jurisdictional error and that he substituted his own view of the seriousness of Lysakis' offending for that of the sentencing judge. The court also ordered the parole board's decision be referred back to the review stage, which will be handled by the new commissioner, former Supreme Court Justice David Lovell. Lysakis pleaded guilty to four of SA's Bodies in the Barrels murders and was sentenced to life imprisonment with a non-parole period of 26 years. A memorandum of understanding between the US and Iran to end their war is now in effect, marking the start of an extendable 60-day period for both parties to come to a more final peace agreement. Ali Crew reports.
13: The MOU is aimed at ending the war and reopening the Strait of Hormuz. The agreement had been due to be signed at an official ceremony in Switzerland on Friday, but the White House and Iranian state media have confirmed that US President Donald Trump and Iranian President Masoud Pezeshkian have ratified it already. Mr. Trump has hailed the agreement as a breakthrough, but he's threatened military action could resume if Iran doesn't behave. The issue of Lebanon remains a potential deal-breaker, with Iran saying if Israeli attacks on Lebanon continue, it will be considered as a breach of commitment.
12: Pakistani legal advocates say the death of an Australian schoolgirl was the result of systemic issues with Pakistan's Crime Control Department. Kaysen Ho reports.
14: The CCD says the 9-year-old was shot last Wednesday by police who mistook her family for thieves. The department says using minimum force is one of their key principles and the officer involved had breached several protocols. But Pakistan's Supreme Court advocate Muhammad Azhar Sadiq has accused the department of undertaking extrajudicial killings. In a petition filed to the Lahore High Court, Mr. Sadiq stated more than 900 people were killed by police in the first 8 months after the CCD was formed in February last year.
12: A legal battle between radio host Jackie O. Henderson and her former employer ARN Media appears still headed for an October trial. Here's court reporter Jamie McKinnell.
15: Jackie O's former co-host Kyle Sanderland settled his own court case against the company yesterday after ARN agreed to pay over $12 million, with $3 million payable as soon as July. The pair separately launched proceedings in the federal court after the termination of their $100 million contract following an on-air argument in February. During an administrative hearing this morning, a judge was told Jackie Henderson's lawyers were keen to keep a two-week period in October, previously set down for a hearing. It appears that trial will proceed and the judge decided to retain the entire 10-day period, congratulating Kyle Sanderland's legal team for settling his proceedings.
12: Vodafone says most customers' mobile phone services have been restored after a major outage this morning. Users across the country reported being left without 4G or 5G mobile access. The telco says it has since isolated and resolved the issue, blaming an outage at one of its network hubs. Computer network expert RMIT Associate Professor Mark Gregory says more reliability is needed in Australia's mobile networks.
16: We use our mobile devices for everything today, from work to connecting with family and friends. Critically, it's a safety device. Mm. We use it to connect to 000.
12: England has opened its World Cup soccer campaign with an energising 4-2 win over Croatia. ABC Sports' Amanda Shalala reports from Dallas.
17: England captain and star striker Harry Kane was in top form for the Three Lions, scoring twice in the first half. Croatia wouldn't relent and made it 2-2 at halftime before goals to Jude Bellingham and Marcus Rashford sealed it for England. Ghana scored in stoppage time to steal a 1-0 win over Panama, and DR Congo held Portugal to a 1-1 draw.
12: Now to South Australia's weather. There's a gale force warning for the lower southeast coast. There's a strong wind warning for most coastal areas, including the Adelaide metropolitan waters, the far west coast, lower west coast, Spencer Gulf and Investigator Strait. Around the state, Port Lincoln 15, Mount Gambier 16, Adelaide showers increasing a top of 15. It's currently 14.1. ABC News.
18: Good afternoon. Welcome to The World Today. I'm Andy Park, coming to you from Gadigal Land in Sydney. Nice to be with you. This Thursday, capital gains tax carve-outs confirmed. The PM also backs down on a so-called death tax. And African underdogs, Democratic Republic of Congo, score their first ever World Cup goal. But they'd already won the fashion stakes with their viral leopard print suits.
19: In general, when we speak about Africa, we speak about Ebola, we speak about the war, we speak about the negative thing. Me, when I'm trying to do this project, it was very important for me to give to the people another vision of Africa, another vision of Congo.
18: Hear from the designer of those incredible suits shortly. But first, Prime Minister Anthony Albanese has announced carve-outs to Labor's tax reforms announced in the budget following a sustained attack on the changes. The Treasurer says 2.7 million small businesses will now get CGT concessions after a two-day parliamentary inquiry earlier this week. Tom Crowley in Parliament House in Canberra joins me. Tom, what has the Prime Minister and Treasurer announced today about these CGT carve-outs, and do they amount to a backflip?
20: Well, I think you can use any metaphor you like, either a backflip or really putting out spot fires, because it was startups and small businesses that were two of the most acute areas of political pressure that the government has been under really ever since it announced its budget. People had expected that the capital gains tax changes would apply to property, but their broader application to all sorts of different shares and assets had created consternation, and small businesses were saying, well, this will affect us unduly. They do get some concessions already. They have a 50% additional discount on top of 50 under the current system. But the number of small businesses that will get this, that's now to be broadened from a turnover of 2 million all the way up to a turnover of 10 million, with now some 2.7 million small businesses, we're told that is almost all of them, able to get this additional discount when they sell up their business or sell an asset within their business. The startups had a slightly different case. They were saying that when it comes to calculating an inflation-based discount, we start from square one, from dollar zero. We don't have anything to inflate, and therefore we wouldn't get very much of a discount under this scenario. The government had recognised that issue, said that they would address it. What they seem now to have settled on is allowing startups, their founders, their employees who get shares as part of their remuneration, and their early stage investors, you can choose the old arrangements if you like. And Anthony Albanese saying to small businesses and startups, we hear you, we hear your concerns, and we're determined to address them.
1: We back Australian small businesses and the important role that they play in Australia. They're the blood running through the veins of our local communities, and they're vital for our economy. We also back innovators and startups, and we want them to thrive here, and we're certain that they can. There's no place that's better to engage in economic activity than Australia.
18: And Tom, what about discretionary testamentary trusts, which some opponents perhaps understandably have labelled with a much sexier title of death taxes? What has the Treasurer announced about those?
20: Certainly sexier than discretionary testamentary trusts, isn't it? I mean, this was one of the ones that the government, I think, was so clearly going to staunch. They are applying a 30% minimum to all sorts of trusts that have discretion in them. There are some exemptions, though, for deceased estates, for farms. You sense that the government was not wanting any sort of fear campaign on particular kinds of trusts where a compelling case can be made. And these testamentary trusts, they're activated by wills, so they're slightly different to deceased estates and perhaps not technically a death tax. But as soon as those words are uttered, any government's going to want to close that off. So the government had been worried that this was a loophole. Now it says it can ride around that loophole with some anti-avoidance laws instead. The trust laws, there's still a lot to be worked out and consulted on. Those are a lot further down the track as far as the passage of legislation goes, but the government's saying very early, straight out of the gate, we don't want anything related to a death tax to be able to be said about this proposal. And Jim Chalmers saying that he's confident that the proposal is still a strong one.
18: So, Tom, we're more than a year out from the next federal election. Where does that leave the government's tax reform agenda?
20: Well, bruised but moving along. I think at least that's the hope from the government, that with these three things out of the way, it can now move to pass these pretty quickly and talk more about housing when it comes to tax. That's what the government's always wanted to focus on. It's regarded these things as a distraction, but they were a distraction that many people were compelled by and talking about. So hopefully, from the government's perspective, staunch some of that. The coalition and business groups will still be critical of these tax changes. There's no doubt about it. But this makes it easier, as well as some other tinkering that Labor seems to have done today, to get the Greens on board to pass the first tranche of legislation, perhaps in the next fortnight when Parliament returns. The rest will take a little bit longer, but the government's hoping that with these most contentious things out of the way, that this can now proceed to the finish line.
18: Tom Crowley in Parliament House in Canberra. And here's what the opposition leader Angus Taylor had to say about the government's CGT carve-outs.
21: This is a government that punishes businesses and then says, oh, we'll punish you a little less, it's all okay. Well, it's not okay. It's not okay. They're punishing the country. They're punishing aspiration. They're punishing ambition. They're punishing hard work. Scrap it, the lot.
18: That's the opposition leader Angus Taylor there. To some developing news, Vodafone has reported a major network crash potentially affecting millions of customers. In a statement, Australia's third largest mobile network operator says it's aware of intermittent issues with its service and is urgently investigating. It's apologised for the inconvenience and that most affected customers have now had their service restored. I'm Andy Park. 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You can subscribe to the podcast for all our stories. Just search for The World Today. Well, parenting advocates have criticised One Nation leader Pauline Hanson's views on parental leave and the gender pay gap. In her first National Press Club address, Senator Hanson described the gender pay gap as smoke and mirrors and argued if women aren't at work, it's not fair to pay them. She's also questioned the need for qualifications for childcare workers, as Stephanie Smale reports.
22: When quizzed about her stance on workers' rights at the National Press Club, Senator Pauline Hanson offered this view about the gender pay gap.
23: That's all smoke and mirrors, what they're telling you. If you're an airline pilot, male, female, you get the same pay. Your hostess, same pay. You do the work, you're the same pay.
22: The One Nation leader also gave her take on whether women should be paid if they take time off.
23: Why should business pay them if they're not at work?
22: Georgie Dent is the CEO of parent advocacy organisation The Parenthood.
2: women have done the lion's share of the unpaid care work that our communities depend on. And what that means is they've had less capacity, therefore, to participate in the paid workforce. It means they have got reduced hours. It means they have reduced progression opportunities. And then that all compounds over the course of their lives into less super. So the gender pay gap is very real.
22: What economic impact could a major shift in policy about parental leave have in Australia?
2: Reducing the investments in infrastructure that enable parents to both participate in the paid workforce and care for their families will have a huge impact on women's economic security in particular, because we do know that it is still caring responsibilities that do limit women's ability and capacity to participate in the paid workforce.
22: During questions at the press club, Senator Hanson described Australia's childcare system as completely out of control and called for an investigation into funding levels. She's also questioned the need for qualifications for childcare workers.
23: I didn't have a university degree to look after my children. Why do we now expect these childcare centres to have, students or people with some sort of degree to look after a child? It's just got out of proportion. It's just ridiculous.
22: Georgie Dent argues there's a big difference between parenting and providing early childhood education in a care setting.
2: So we know that qualifications in early education are not just paperwork. They are actually what leads to children being in environments where their outcomes improve because they're being supported by professionals. It's not okay to underestimate the value and professional skill that early childhood educators and teachers bring to the lives of little people.
22: It's not the only controversy to come from the One Nation leader's inaugural address. Senator Hanson also called for a monocultural society in Australia, not a multicultural one, a stance that the newly elected federal member for the New South Wales seat of Farrer, David Farley, says he supports.
4: If you're coming to Australia to have a better life, you become an Australian. That's what we're referring to as a monocultured Australia. You're an Australian first, and your ethnicity or your creed comes second. We've adopted English as a language. That's the Australian language. And to assimilate into Australia, both society, commerce and culture, English is our language.
22: The Australian Human Rights Commission President Hugh de Cresta argues Senator Hanson's speech targeted vulnerable Australians.
5: That was a speech that really punched down on a lot of Australians when you look at attacks on the trans community, also attacks on Muslims, on migrants, on workers, attacks on the abortion rights of women.
22: He's urging Australians to consider One Nation's policies and statements closely before offering them support.
18: Stephanie Smale there. Well, the use of algorithmic assessment in the delivery of social services

0: One 80-year-old Melbourne man with motor neurone disease has been repeatedly knocked back for a higher level of support that he says he needs. It centres on the federal government's policy that when you're over 65 and become disabled, you have to access the My Aged Care program, not the NDIS. One MP even says it's a throwback to robo-debt. Sasha Payne reports.
1: 80-year-old Melbourne man Graham Crossan relies on his 79-year-old wife, Gaynor, to help him eat, move and even breathe. Graham is severely incapacitated with late-stage motor neurone disease and Gaynor is his primary carer.
2: He uses an MIV between 22 and 23 hours a day. He will die if that ventilator malfunctions or has not been applied in a suitable way.
1: Because he's aged over 65, Graham can't access the National Disability Insurance Scheme, but he receives some funding through the federal government's My Aged Care program. Last November, the federal government began using an algorithm, the integrated assessment tool, to help determine aged care support. Graham was told he would need a new assessment and expected to receive the highest level of at-home care. But the algorithm deemed him ineligible for higher funding, and an appeal was knocked back last month by the Department of Aged Care.
2: Quite honestly, I don't know what else would make them change their mind. He needs at least two people to lift him. He cannot support himself. I don't understand what else would be needed for them to grant a review.
1: The Crossan's local federal member, Kooyong MP Dr. Monique Ryan, says it's the worst example she's seen of what she calls robo-aged care.
3: The amount of financial support that his carer, his wife, is able to receive is manifestly inadequate for his needs. But what's going to happen, unless we can get some progress on his case, is he's going to have to move out of his home into residential aged care, which is not his preferred option or his wife's preferred option.
1: In a letter explaining its decision, the system governor said the original assessment took into consideration the extent of Graham's impairments and functional limitations. It said because there had not been a significant change in his condition or needs, a higher level of funding was not available. Dr. Ryan says the algorithm clearly isn't working.
3: His needs haven't increased because they're already maximal. They couldn't be any greater than they are now. I can't see that anyone would argue that that's not a reason to give someone as much support as you can.
1: Graham's case is far from isolated. The Department of Health, Disability and Ageing has received more than 1,100 requests for review from the period when the algorithm was introduced on the 1st of November last year to the 31st of March. The department has finalised more than half of those, upholding 92 of the original decisions and amending 132. The Commonwealth Ombudsman has also confirmed it's received complaints about the algorithmic decision-making. The Minister for Health and Ageing, Mark Butler, has announced a three-month rapid review of the supported home prioritisation mechanism, but has defended the algorithm. Shadow Minister for Aged Care, Anne Rustin, says the government's review is an admission that the IAT is failing, and she plans to introduce new legislation into the Senate next week.
4: Well, our private member's bill will allow for human override when the computer system spits out an outcome that the assessor believes is not accurate in terms of the care needs of the individual.
1: Under current funding, the Crossans can only afford to pay for 9 hours of care a week, not enough to move Graham in and out of bed each day. Gaynor, friends and volunteers try and fill the gaps.
2: We have worked hard, paid our taxes, contributed to this country. I think it's sad.
0: That's Gaynor Crossan. She's the carer for her husband, Graham, who has MND. Ending that report by Sasha Payne. Overseas now, and in an unexpected flurry of activity, the Memorandum of Understanding between the United States and Iran has been officially signed, at least a day ahead of the originally scheduled ceremony in Switzerland tomorrow. It's unclear exactly why the agreement was brought forward, but it coincides with the release of details about what's contained in the deal. And on the face of it, it's a big win for Iran. In exchange for reopening the Strait of Hormuz to international shipping, a $420 billion reconstruction program will be set up for Iran, along with the lifting of sanctions and unfreezing of Iran's seized assets.

0: A feast fit for a king. Arriving in Paris ahead of a lavish dinner amid the opulence of France's Palace of Versailles, Donald Trump was still unclear where and when his deal with Iran would be fully cooked.
1: We have any clarity on when the deal will be signed, when the memorandum...
2: Over the next, I'd say, 48 hours. It's in final form, we haven't determined.
0: And speaking earlier, as the G7 summit wrapped up at the French resort town of Evian-le-Bain, the US president was hinting the deal was still in a state of flux.
3: Deals, all my whole life is all about deals. That's all I ever did is make deals. And crazy things happen with deals.
0: Little wonder then that the anticipated signing ceremony due tomorrow was soon unnecessary when both sides confirmed that the MOU had been officially and quietly signed by Donald Trump and Iranian President Masoud Pezeshkian. The text of the agreement revealing that for the next 60 days, the US naval blockade would be lifted, military operations will cease on all fronts, including in Lebanon, and Iran agreeing to reopen the Strait of Hormuz. The country also reaffirms that it will not procure or develop nuclear weapons, while further discussions will be held on how to dispose of highly enriched uranium already in Iran's possession. But Donald Trump's critics point out Iran has made no major concessions, as former President Barack Obama suggested when he spoke to US media at the weekend.
4: It is doubtful that any agreement that arises is going to be significantly different or a significant improvement from the deal that we had in the first place.
0: But the current president insists when the cost of waging a war against Iran is discounted, the new deal comes at a negligible price to the US.
2: And unlike Barack Hussein Obama, who sent Iran pallets of cash and any relief they receive under this deal, they'll have to get based on merit. And it won't be from us. We don't have to give them anything.
0: Instead, Donald Trump says a $425 billion reconstruction fund for Iran will not be paid for by the US. And in a further incentive, the Islamic Republic will also gain new oil revenue with the lifting of sanctions. And the US president says he's willing to relinquish frozen Iranian assets.
2: We have taken a lot of their money, and we have their money. We have taken their money. It's not our money. It's their money. And we froze it. At a certain point in time, I guess we're going to have to give it back.
0: On Wall Street, markets fell amid speculation rising inflation could see further interest rate increases in the US, while the price of oil rose slightly, remaining well above its level from before the war. Brian Mulberry is a market strategist.
5: The market just kind of digesting, I think, a lot of this right now, as we all probably need to sleep a couple of nights on this and figure out what's going to happen next.
0: It comes as the International Energy Agency has said oil reserves among OECD members are now at their lowest level in close to four decades. Journalist Alom Ben-David is a senior military correspondent with Israel's Channel 13 network. He's told the BBC the ceasefire deal cements a major power rebalance in the Middle East.
6: Look, if I go back to February this year, Iran was a pariah state. It was weak. It wasn't projecting power. It was a country that no one wanted to deal with. And right now, this brutal regime gains legitimacy from the world's greatest power. Once Iran will be allowed again to export oil, will gain its frozen assets around the world, Iran would start to have revenues of dozens of billions of dollars per year. That would enable them to reconstruct their military power. But looking at it now, we're getting a more bolstered regime with the motivation to avenge the death of the previous supreme leader. And I suspect it's bad news for the Middle East.
7: Israeli journalist Alom Ben-David, ending that report by Nick Grimm. Well, finally today, here is the moment on SBS when African underdogs, Democratic Republic of Congo, scored their first ever goal at the World Cup against European juggernauts Portugal.
8: That's interesting. Whistle! The Leopards pounce! The Leopards roar! We have history in Houston! A first ever World Cup goal for DR Congo!
7: Yes, the African national team, which has not qualified for a World Cup in 55 years, had already gone viral with incredible tailored black suits with a splash of leopard print. As one Congolese man quipped in the New York Times coverage of their impeccable style, when it comes to the World Cup of knowing how to dress, we've already won. Well, Alvin Jr.

0: Mac designed Congo, the World Cup suits for the team, and he's the founder and creative director of fashion house J Max Paris, and he joins me from Houston. Alvin, first of all, I understand you're at the game last night to watch your birth country's first ever World Cup goal. How was it?
1: Oh, it was like very, very cool. It's very, I don't know which word I can use, but it's a big pleasure to see my country, my people, to this World Cup and for this first game, and we win 1 point. It's a good point for the next game and the next step of the competition. So I'm very, very happy for this game.
0: Your suits, the suits you designed for your nation's team, have been very well received. You've been flooded with pre-orders, I understand. They feature the Congolese icon of the leopard. It's also the mascot of the national football team. So tell me about the ideas behind them.
1: The idea of this suit, it was to put forward two parts of my culture. In Congo, the leopard, it's the symbol of brave, resilience, strength, and brave. And I want to put forward to the national team who were in the World Cup in 1974, and the movement we call SAP. SAP is a movement of the people who live in Congo. They are poor, but they fight to have a beautiful clothing and a beautiful life. So this mindset speaks to me a lot, and I want just to translate this mindset to this outfit, to this street. That's why I select the print of a leopard, and I work this silhouette like something you can feel like brave, resilient, and strong on this outfit.
0: Of course, that's the SAP culture, for those that aren't aware. I mean, it's an incredible sort of sartorial culture with men really dressing very, very dandishly, you might say. They've got canes, they've got top hats sometimes, they've got incredible footwear. This is really very unique to your birth country, isn't it?
1: Yeah, it's very unique. Yeah, it's extravagant, but it's because, you know, like I said, these people, they are poor people, and this movement helped them to maybe live differently in society. So it's something like when they show their clothing, they not just show the clothing, they show in another vision of life. You can be poor, you can be broke, but you have to still stylish, you know, you have to present yourself royal and always be clean.
0: I think some Australian blokes can learn from that to present ourselves a bit more royal, as you say. The World Cup, of course, is about sport, but I think it's also a little bit about learning about our global neighbours and their cultures. And given that, how important do you think it is to have a positive story coming out of the African continent?
1: I think it's very important to speak about or to show the Africa and Congo differently, because in general, when we speak about Africa, we speak about like Ebola, we speak about the

0: about the negative thing in general. Me, when I'm trying to do this project, it was very important for me to give to the people another vision of Africa, another vision of Congo. For example, it was very important for me to create all this outfit in Congo to show to the world the craftsmanship they can use in Africa too, because it's not just about the clothing, it's about the economic vision, it's about the social vision, it's about the create jobs. So that's was very important for me to show African, specifically Congo, to the world with this different vision.
1: Well, Alvin Jr. Mack, congratulations on your successes and also the successes of your birth country, the Democratic Republic of the Congo. Thank you so much for taking the time to talk to me today. Well done.
0: Thank you so much. I appreciate it. Thank you so much.
1: And that's all from the World Today team this Thursday. Thanks for your company. I hope you can join me at the same time tomorrow. I'm Andy Park. Have a great afternoon.

0: and Broken Hill. This is Joe Laverty.
1: Lovely to be with you, and I'm particularly interested in hearing from you if you have a small business, because you're hearing about the government back down from some proposals out of the last budget around capital gains for small business in particular, with the turnover being $2 million before capital gain changes apply to your small business. And we've heard from businesses that have said, I was going to walk away from my business because of this. And now the back down, the change is that they're going to allow the turnover to increase to $10 million for small business. So if you're a small business in South Australia or Broken Hill, what does this mean for you? Have you digested the news? Does it change anything for you? This was Peter in Parkside.
2: Yeah, I'm a small business owner. We employ 7 people. I've had the business for 26 years, so it's fantastic news. It is. It's massive. Proposed change was so significant that, you know, it was a strong consideration that, hey, from a financial perspective, I would have to go now.
1: So I'd love to hear from you. What does this mean for you? 0467 922 891 and my telephone number 1300 222 891. In just a moment as well, the reality after the mercury drops is balancing keeping warm and keeping your energy bills down. It's hard, isn't it? Because it's not a real-time thing. You can't see, well, actually, this is costing me a lot of money, this particular activity I'm doing right now. You have to wait a month or two or however long it is between cycles of your billing cycle to work out, God, that thing cost me so much money, hundreds and hundreds of dollars. Maybe you're preemptively doing things to keep the energy bills down this winter by bringing out the thicker doonas, putting on your fluffy socks. Maybe you've got a special piece of winter attire that you make sure you wear before you start turning on the heaters. So what is your hack to stay warm this winter without breaking the budget? I've got some excellent suggestions coming through already. And you can join in by texting 0467 922 891 and my telephone number 1300 222 891. You're with Joe Laverty on ABC Adelaide, South Australia and Broken Hill.

0: Stevens' Moonshout. It's been ages since I heard that song. 25 to 2 on 891 ABC Adelaide, South Australia and Broken Hill. I was listening to Rory McLaren today on Mornings, and he took a call from Mike about one of the ways Mike's saving money at the moment.
1: Between the two of us, we don't use much electricity. We're very careful. I've got all the LED lighting and things like that. And I haven't got a ginormous TV that consumes megawatts of power.
0: So that's what Mike does, smaller TV. That's a simple way to try and save a little bit of extra money. And as we go into the colder weather, when things running the electrical appliances really do start to become quite expensive, what are you doing to both stay warm and save money? Give me a call, 1300 222 891.
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3: Live across Adelaide, South Australia and Broken Hill, this is Joe Laverty.
0: And Chris is in Glenalta. Hi, Chris.
4: Hi, Joe. How are you?
0: Good. What are you doing to stay nice and warm and snug in your place during winter?
4: We generally keep the air around about 15 to 17. Just takes the chill off the room, and then particularly at night, we just wrap ourselves up in some nice quilts that my partner makes.
0: Oh, so cosy. And so 17 degrees, that's warm enough for you in your reverse cycle?
4: Oh, look, it is when you, if you've got some, if you put a jacket on and put the quilt on, etc. Yeah, and it keeps the costs down.
0: See, this is that's the way to do it. My family likes to pump it up to 30 degrees. Like, why do we feel like we're in the tropics right now?
4: Well, I don't know. But, you know, up here, I guess, you know, 8, 9, 10 degrees up in the hills. So we at 15, it keeps the chill off the room. And the rest of it, you just rug up.
0: Yep, that's the smart way to do it. Keep the price of the electricity down, Chris. Thank you. 17 degrees, that's a good way to temperature to aim for. Charlie's in Happy Valley. What are you wearing to keep warm?
5: I have a dressing gown that used to belong to my wife and our cat, mainly our cat, my missus said, because, yeah, she was always guarding it for her. And I was just remembering that, and then you played Moonshadow, which was a song I played to our other cat, and I also played it when we spread the wise ashes at Goolwa.
0: Oh, wow.
5: So it's quite a memorable song for me.
0: Oh, gosh. So all of those little moments came together for you, the song, the dressing gown, the cat story.
5: Yeah, just... nice memories.
0: Yeah, I'm glad that we could share that memory with you, Charlie. Thanks for the call. See ya.
5: Cheers.
0: Bye-bye. We did have Kay Sillison on earlier as well from the Motor Trade Association with what's keeping him warm that's on the cheap.
6: You know, our house gets a little bit cold in winter, especially out in the rear extension. I have one of those oversized hooded fleece winter wear items, and it's actually really good. I enjoy curling up, and I'm going to be for all the World Cup games.
0: So how are you keeping

0: Being warm this winter without blowing the budget. Have you found a clever way to keep the house cozy without cranking the heater? Maybe it's an old school trick, one that you've been using for generations, or something that just works in your household. Sophie Ryan is a comparison expert with iSelect, and lots of people are feeling the tension right now, wanting to be warm, but also really worrying about what it's costing. So before we get to the tips and tricks to save for winter, can you give us a sense of what typically drives energy prices up, Sophie?
1: Absolutely, and thanks for having me on. Hearing people that are rugging up, it's music to my ears because, you know, it seems simple, but it can really add up over time over the winter. But look, in terms of power bills, it's not really one thing, right? There's a number of factors that do go into your power bill. So there's your daily supply charge. We have factors overseas, et cetera, that all flow through onto what you end up paying on your power bill. So, but winter, of course, energy use does spike, and that's mainly because of heating. So it actually can account for around 40% of energy use. So even, you know, normal usage patterns there can lead to noticeably higher bills during the colder months. Winter solstice this weekend, getting very chilly. So we don't want to end up with bill shock at the end of winter, that's for sure. So definitely keeping an eye on that thermostat, what that's set to, is a great tip to start off with.
0: Oh, Sophie, I didn't realize the winter solstice was already here. That's good news, right? Even though it does tend to get colder after that, weirdly, but it's nice to know that it's here.
1: It does, yes. Yeah, so the shortest day of the year this weekend, and then we'll see a change go through.
0: Little tiny minute by minute, yeah, every 1 minute little, every day.
1: Exactly. Interesting. But look, it's great to hear that South Australians are actually taking some action. But look, we do have some research specifically for South Australia, and we did ask people across the country if they're making any extra cutbacks to reduce their energy usage this winter. And almost half of South Australians said that they'd be wearing warmer clothes instead of using the heater. 42% said they're going to heat less and for shorter periods. So these are all great statistics there. But I'd encourage more South Australians to get on board with that, especially as cost pressures, you know, increase across the board.
0: Well, Scott's certainly wearing warmer weather. What are you wearing right now, Scott?
2: My Elmo onesie.
0: You are not wearing an Elmo onesie, are you, Scott?
2: Yeah, I am. Yeah.
0: Is it an actual to describe what it looks like for me, Scott?
2: It looks like your Elmo.
0: Yep. From top to bottom, have you got the head part on? Elmo?
2: Yeah, and then your face kind of comes through.
0: Yep.
2: His face.
0: Is it a costume or is it like a nighttime pajama thing?
2: Well, it's become a nighttime pajama.
0: Okay. Did it start its life as a costume? Did you buy it from the costume section?
2: I'll tell you where I bought it, from the Worn Again op shop at the Bay.
0: Oh, that's
2: and,
0: so good.
2: And they had this fashion parade, and there was, like, the ladies themselves.
0: Yeah.
2: They'd come out and they were doing that, and then their daughters and their nieces and nephews and sons and that would come out. And then there was this one woman came out on her own, wearing the Elmo onesie, and she absolutely rocked it. She was going to doing the full-on fashion model thing all across the room in her Elmo onesie. And I just thought it was so hilarious that I was fighting people off to buy it.
0: Was there a bidding war, Scott?
2: No, I just went straight for it.
0: Oh, yeah.
2: And, and my son was 10 at the time, and he was underwhelmed.
0: I mean, how long ago was this, Scott?
2: He's 18 now, so that was 8 years ago.
0: Wow, that's very cool.
2: He's thinking, why can't I have a normal dad?
0: No one wants a normal dad, Scott.
2: No.
0: Please send me a photo of you and your Elmo onesie, Scott.
2: I'll try to do that. I'll have to rake one of the neighbours in.
0: Yeah. Yeah, go and get a neighbour and explain what's going on. That'd be very funny.
2: Yeah, right.
0: See you later. Thank you. Cheryl's from the Mid-North. What are you using to keep warm? That's also economical, Cheryl.
3: Yeah, Yes, sir.

0: I've got one of those crochet knee blankets. I also put a hot water bottle on my top part of my legs. And if I haven't got the hot water bottle, I got the cats. I got a wood fire, but when the days that I forget to cut the wood up, well, I just use the blanket, the hot water bottle, and the cats.
1: Perfect. How often are you
0: Nothing.
1: refilling the hot water bottles?
0: Oh, just while I sit and watch TV, I put it, it lasts most of the night.
1: Yeah, very good, Cheryl. That's very economical indeed. And Ruth is listening in Victor Harbour. Hello, Ruth.
2: Hi, Jo.
1: You've got a hot, you've got an array of things that you use.
2: I have strategies. I do lots of back and forthing from the car and walking around after work until in the evening. So that warms me up internally. That's meant to last 24 hours, isn't it? Then when I come inside and start feeling cold, I've got a ski scarf, a beanie, a puffer jacket, and a pair of ski pants that I put on over my PJs, and I rug all up, and I'm in bed by 8:30, and halfway through the night I have to start peeling off the beanie and ski scarf because I get too hot.
1: See, that's how you know you've made it when it comes to getting warm. If you're having to go, all right, now I've gone too far, and you can just
2: Yeah.
1: keep changing it, interchanging the beanie, putting it back on as needed. On 891 ABC Adelaide, South Australia, and Broken Hills, Sophie Ryan is a comparison expert at iSelect. So we've gone through the clearly the most expensive item to run is the reverse cycle air conditioning, isn't it, Sophie?
3: That's right. One of the biggest drivers of winter electricity bills. So it's definitely worth being strategic about. So get yourself an Elmo onesie, some ski gear, right? But look, the typical advice, you can set your thermostat the sweet spot between 18 to 20 degrees. A lot of households keep their homes warmer than they need to without realizing. Heat just the room you're in, not the whole house. Have you seen those door snakes? Those, or even some heavy curtains if you're looking for an investment to help hold in heat and reduce how hard your heating system needs to work. But it's great to hear layering up at home is the top pick here. It sounds obvious, but look, wearing an extra layer indoors, using blankets means you can set your thermostat lower without sacrificing comfort, right? So small behavioural changes and genuinely adding up over winter. But another tip, another practical step, get your heating system serviced. A poorly maintained heating system works harder and costs more to run. Just a quick annual service can improve the efficiency there. But look, some other practical tips. We did hear earlier about, swapping to LED lights, slashing your lighting energy usage by up to 75% for your whole house. Electronics draw power in, use electricity when they're plugged in and switched on at the wall. And that's even if they're not in use. So if they're in standby mode, like your big TVs, etc. So perhaps make it a nightly habit of, flicking off the switch at the wall. That can add up over time. Gaming consoles, if you've got teenagers potentially in the house, they're a big, we found a big use of electricity and can potentially churn through $150 a year on standby mode.
1: Yeah.
3: So
1: How much does
3: things,
1: it cost to keep teenagers in the house? So if you've crunched the numbers on that, how much could I save by getting rid of the teenager?
3: Oh, look, it depends on how energy savvy your teenager is,
1: Not
3: right?
1: very energy savvy.
3: Yeah, look, there is maybe opening up the fridge every few minutes and
1: leaving all the
3: that's not
1: lights
3: great.
1: on, leaving the TV on, having the
3: Exactly.
1: heater crunched up to
3: Exactly.
1: 45 degrees. Sophie, it is great to catch up with you. Thank you. And you've got a lot of conversation sparked along the way. Mark's listening in Prospect. So are you using the evaporative air conditioning yourself, Mark?
4: Yeah, we do in the house this summer. We've got the evaporative air conditioning because that's just really a fan and water. But when it comes to winter, I get up to the ceiling and block off all of the vents. So each vent has like four little panels, and I've got laminate sheeting, just some white laminate sheeting from a hardware store. cut to size, and I replaced the little fin vent things with a blocked piece of laminate sheet. So it's really cheap, and then it looks good, and there's zero draft going through the vents.
1: That is so clever. And do you have to sort of sticky tape it in, or do you just place it in?
4: Oh, no, because it just sort of sits. The existing vents are only just sitting there as well. You can sort of, like, just pick up each quarter normally and turn it 90 degrees to set the vent where you want it in summer. But in once the season changes, I get up and remove the four little panels and put up my block panels. When summer comes around again and we think the cooling's finished with and we're going to need some air conditioning again, then we replace the blocked panels with the vents again. So it's just a seasonal changeover.
1: I can see this being a big business for you, Mark. Other people are looking at their vents going, well, I'm getting a draft right now. You should become an entrepreneur and market this, Mark.
4: Well, the hot air rises to the ceiling and it goes straight out the vent.
1: Yeah.
4: So just block those off.
1: Yeah. Oh, that's very, very clever and sounds like very cheap. Just go and get it, cut it up, put it away during summer, bring it back out during winter.
4: Yep, works a treat.
1: Good idea. Thanks for sharing your idea there, Mark. Anne is listening in the hills. So what are you doing to stay warm without burning through the money, Anne?
5: Well, Joe, we relocate to the small lounge room during the winter. It's got a small wood heater, which we run. We close all the bedroom doors and have the lounge doors open. So when you're walking up and down the hallway, it actually feels like the whole house is heated.
1: Mm.
5: It's a bit of a trick. And we have electric blankets on the bed. We don't heat the bedrooms at all. We just have electric blanket. We switch on and jump into bed. But at the moment, I mean, everyone else is cloudy, but the sun is actually streaming into my lounge room, and it feels like it's heated. I don't have any heating on at the moment, but it sort of tricks me into thinking that the heating's on.
1: Yes. Do you?
5: I have got my fleecy jumper on. I mean, I could easily go up and switch the heating on, but I have horrendous electricity bills, so I tend to put the jumper on instead.
1: See, nothing like getting the electrics bill and having that bill shock to make you go, maybe I'll just put another layer on. With those windows that you've got there, Anne, do you find that during the summer the house gets really hot?
5: No, they're actually got a magnetic lining. I don't know if I can mention the company.
1: Oh, is it like the stick-on double glazing?
5: Yes, it's double glazing and it helps.
1: And that works?
5: Yeah, it does work.
1: Oh, I always thought that was some kind of scam, Anne.
5: Oh, no. No, Joe, it actually works.
1: Righto. That's a good tip. Thank you. See you later. And I see it in a lot of, in fact, in all new builds in particular for homes and units and apartments and so on, the glass and the energy rating of the place has to be a much higher standard than what the old places were. And so I wonder with the, I think it's rated 7, I think I've got that right, some of the glass, which is essentially double glazed glass in all new builds. Do you find that makes a difference? To if you've been in an old place, it's a bit leaky, one glazed glass, it's sort of just you feel the heat radiating during the summer and you feel the ice when it's winter. Do you find that the double glazing makes a big difference? It's 8 minutes away from the latest in the news. And this text on 0467 922 891, Annie writes, I use a $40 electric throw rug at only 30 cents per hour to keep me warm in my 150-year-old house. Very cheap heating for a widow, says Farmer Annie. See, that is a good tip. I've heard good things about the electric throw rug. And is yours one that you can wash as well? So if you spill a bit of your tea or whatever, some of your stew onto it, it's easy enough to wash. Another text says, in the UK, leather curtains keep the warmth in very well. It's a good investment. Leather curtains. Has anybody got leather curtains in South Australia? I would love to hear from you if you do. 0467 922 891. I do imagine that leather curtains, when it's hot, would be very hot. So would it be one of those types of curtains that you bring down and take up? Sorry. That you take down and bring up whenever you need them, whenever the season changes. And they probably, if you have a bit of humidity, which sometimes we do, they'd get a bit mouldy, wouldn't they? But If you've got leather curtains, let me know. Another text on 0467 922 891. Just received my latest rates from AGL. I don't use much electricity, so their slight lowering of usage rates will be well overshadowed by the large increase in daily charge. And get in contact with me. I'd love to hear from you. 0467 922 891. This is ABC Adelaide, South Australia and Broken Hill. More of your stories on how to keep warm next.

0: Simply Red, Something Got Me Started on 891 ABC Adelaide, South Australia and Broken Hill. This text says, good day. It's a good day for full thermals. I love thermals. It's some kind of magic, right? You put it on and you think this is so lightweight, but it's really, well, how do thermals work? What is the science there? Does anyone understand why? Why does it work? Meredith at Glenelg says, I have a heated jacket that tradies use. Can walk around and continue to do my usual activities without being plugged into anything with the heated jacket. How does that work, Meredith? I once saw a Santa suit and it was complete with pockets where you could put ice blocks all through the chest because obviously summer, very hot. So wearing a full suit, also very hot. And so you could put all of these ice packs through it. And I thought that was very clever. Very simple. How does a heated jacket work? Shaz sent in the top tips. Double-sided draft stoppers, heat-holding blanket, thermal fleece nighty from that place that sells thermal things. What place that sells thermal? Is there a whole place that only sells thermal things? And I hope this helps, says Shah. It keeps the cost of heating in my hot packs, which I use for pain reliefs. I've changed from microwave heating to electric packs that last longer, but not sure how much they cost to heat, says Shah. Larry says, I have an original hoodie. It's incredibly warm. We have about three of those in our house. I just buy them from the op shop. If you want one, you can buy them from the op shop. You can probably get them right now. You can certainly get them during summer. And they sell them for like $7, maybe $12. New, I think they're a lot more than that. We get all of ours secondhand and they are terrific. Here is the best tip, and this is one I think not a lot of people know. Make sure your ceiling fan is on winter mode. Some people go, what do you mean? Yes, check your fan. There is likely a little switch and you can click it between summer and winter.
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5: ABC News with James Wakeland. Good afternoon. South Australia's highest court has quashed a decision blocking the release of Snowtown serial killer James Lysakis. Rachel Merritt reports.
6: Lysakis will stay in jail because the court has ordered another review of the release decision. He was granted parole last year, but his release was stopped by a review by Parole Administrative Review Commissioner Michael David. The Court of Appeal today said Mr. David fell into jurisdictional error and that he substituted his own view of the seriousness of Lysakis's offending for that of the sentencing judge. The court also ordered the parole board's decision be referred back to the review stage, which will be handled by the new commissioner, former Supreme Court Justice David Lovell. Lysakis pleaded guilty to four of SA's Bodies in the Barrels murders and was sentenced to life imprisonment with a non-parole period of 26 years.
5: The interim peace deal signed today between the United States and Iran is drawing criticism from some US Republican senators. The BBC's Tom Bateman has more from Washington.
7: Democrats here on Capitol Hill, where I am, are saying this is an abrogation of US foreign policy. It's far weaker than the Obama deal that President Trump tore up and pulled the United States out of. The key question is going to be about how Republicans receive this. And I think there are some clauses in there that they're not going to like at all, including a $300 billion fund. So that is immediate access to funding of their own revenue that the Iranians were finding hard to do before the war. So the critics of this agreement will argue that President Trump has gone to war and left the Americans in a weaker position than they were before he started it.
5: The Premier has defended his decision to vote with eight other lower house MPs in favour of introducing late-term abortion restrictions. The bill, which passed the upper house, was defeated 36 votes to 9 last night in the lower house. Peter Malinauskas says when the Parliament decriminalised abortion in 2021, he supported amendments that restricted late-term abortions. But the Premier says those amendments failed and he supported decriminalisation regardless.
8: My view has always been that abortions should be safe, legal and rare,
2: and I've had particular concerns around very late-term abortions, and last night's vote just reflected the same way I'd voted in the recent past when we actually decriminalised abortion in this state when I voted for it.
5: Liberal leader Ashton Hearn also voted in support of the bill and says it was a challenging decision for many to make.
3: There is already a very clear legal framework in place, and what this proposal would have done would be to add another guardrail at 6 months, which I believe is sensible.
5: A string of changes will be made to the federal government's tax overhaul in a major budget backdown from the Prime Minister. Here's Jack Mackay from Parliament House.
8: In the face of backlash to its budget, the government has announced a significant lift in the small business turnover threshold from $2 million to $10 million. It means more businesses stand to benefit from capital gains tax benefits. Prime Minister Anthony Albanese says the government will also release a consultation paper proposing a new CGT concession for innovative startups.
9: We back Australian small businesses and the important role that they play in Australia.
8: The government will also exclude testamentary discretionary trusts from a new minimum tax after a coalition claim it would amount to a death tax.
5: England has opened its World Cup soccer campaign with a 4-2 win over Croatia. ABC Sports' Amanda Shalala reports from Dallas.
10: England captain and star striker Harry Kane was in top form for the Three Lions, scoring twice in the first half. Croatia wouldn't relent and made it 2-2 at halftime before goals to Jude Bellingham and Marcus Rashford sealed it for England. Ghana scored in stoppage time to steal a 1-0 win over Panama, and DR Congo held Portugal to a 1-1 draw.
5: Now to South Australia's weather. There's a gale force warning for the lower southeast coast, a strong wind warning for most coastal areas, including the Adelaide metropolitan waters, the far west coast, lower west coast, Spencer Gulf and Investigator Strait. Around the state, Port Lincoln expecting a top of 15, Port Pirie 16, Renmark 17, Mount Gambier 16 degrees. Adelaide today, showers increasing, a top of 15, it's currently 14.5 degrees. Tomorrow in Adelaide, showers 15, Saturday a shower or two 15, Sunday partly cloudy 14, Monday partly cloudy 15 degrees. ABC News.
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0: I'm so intrigued. I want to know what the story is. I want to know what you're going to be asking the kids. So presumably you want an aged toddler where they can understand simple questions and speak back to you.
11: Yeah, I think if somebody's got a talkative toddler that are often full of truth bombs, then we would love to hear from you.
0: How many do you need?
11: I've said to the team, 500. We've got a bit of time.
0: That's too many toddlers,
1: Claire.
0: Tomorrow is the last day that you're able to get into State Opera South Australia, your ideas for a South Australian opera. The last day. So if you're thinking, oh, I've got a good idea, I'll get to that eventually, tomorrow's the cutoff day. So we're going to hopefully hear from State Opera South Australia between now and the next news, and we'll go through some of the ideas that have already come through. And it might give just a reminder that if you had something and that it gets turned into a micro opera, which is a 20-minute opera, you just have to come up with the idea. They have the librettist, who is the person who writes the lyrics. They have musicians. They'll have people who actually put it together. You just need to come up with the idea. It's 6 minutes past two. I'll have a song quiz for you in just a moment. And then after that, we're talking about something you've been hearing in the news, and that is the federal government back down on some key budget changes. This follows after a sustained period of pressure from those affected by the measures. And it's great news for small business in particular, as the government is going to increase the turnover threshold for existing small business from $2 million to $10 million. And I spoke to Peter in Parkside. For him, this is a really big deal.
12: Yeah, I'm a small business owner. We employ 7 people. I've had the business for 26 years, so it's fantastic news. It is. It's massive. Proposed change was so significant that, you know, it was a strong consideration that, hey, From a financial perspective, I've had to go, or would have to go now.
0: So that's just one business affected. And I would love to hear from you if your business and your future has been changed today because of this announcement. The threshold will not be $2 million. Instead, it'll be $10 million. Peggy's given me a call on 1-300-222-891. And you're a small business owner as well, Peggy.
13: Yeah. Hi, Jo. Yes, I am.
0: Well, what did you think when you heard this news today?
13: Well, like I said before, it's a breath of fresh air. We can breathe again. We can keep planning, just to move forward. We can hold on to our staff. We can employ more staff, become more innovative. It means so much to us as a small business.
0: Yeah. So I take it then when you say we can breathe again, the last couple of weeks have been pretty stressful.
13: Oh, they really have, because you sit there and you think, well, is it all worth it? You know, in the end, you've worked so hard, tirelessly, effortlessly. Your families have suffered over the years, you know, not having their parents 100% of the time. And then if you go to sell and you have to give, you know, such a huge portion to the government, well, it's like, well, why? Why am I doing this?
0: Mm-hmm. And having it lifted to $10 million, what does that mean for your business in particular?
13: Oh, well, it's great for us because I'm still not at the $10 million a year business yet, but we can strive to get there and just keep working at it and investing in new machinery and, keep on doing what we're doing. And we've been doing it for 26 years and we just love watching new businesses open all the time. You know, there's always a cafe that's opening. They need tea, they need coffee. It just keeps the whole, you know, industries just turning and churning.
0: Well, I wish you luck on your journey to becoming a $10 million turnover business, Peggy. And when that day comes, give me a call and let me know, okay?
13: Oh, yeah. We're going to drink the champagne of tea together.
0: Yes. See you later. Bye-bye. If this is impacting you and maybe today feels like a day better than Christmas if you're a small business owner, let me know on 1-300-222-891. Here is your song quiz, 0.8 of a second. Do you know it? And when I put these things together, I think, ha ha, that's tricky. And then when I actually share it with you, I think, gosh, did I make that too easy? Did I? Let me know. 0467922891. Can you solve today's song quiz?
1: Live across Adelaide, South Australia and Broken Hill, this is Jo Laverty.
0: Yes, the big change that we're hearing today, it sort of came out of the blue, I suppose. I don't think we were expecting it, although a lot of people were pushing for it. We've taken quite a few calls from people for whom this is going to make a difference. And we did have on our news of the day, Kay Sillison from the Motor Trade Association.
14: Yeah, I think it was probably the change that had to occur, and certainly from the Motor Trades Association's perspective, like 80, 90% of our members are small and family businesses. And I think, you know, the difference of a turnover of $2 million now going up to that threshold of $10 million, whereas it's not necessarily representative of, you know, whether or not you're a big or a large business.
0: Greg sent a text on 0467922891 saying, I think this is a victory for lobbying and whinge power. $10 million turnover is big business in my mind, says Greg. Well, as soon as I heard this news, I said, get the legend on. The legend, Dave Coon, retired accounting and tax expert, former director of KPMG, 17 years with the ATO and running marathon legend. David, hello.
15: Hello, Joe. How are you?
0: Were you expecting this?
15: I was expecting some tinkering. I wouldn't call it a back down. I'd call it a bit of a tinkering at the edges, because the main 30% on capital gains remains for a lot of people. So these people who are running small businesses in trusts might still have the problem of paying 30% on their trust income. So, yeah, capital gains, great idea. Raise it to 10 million, really good idea. Mm. And, yes, they have, to some extent, backed down and said, we'll change this. But it's almost like someone who might threaten a tariff of 50% and then put a tariff of 10%, And everyone says, wow, aren't we so lucky? And the fact is you've still been stung by 10%.
0: Yes.
15: So there are still a lot of things in this budget where I think a bit more lobbying might get a positive change.
0: Do you think that there's still wriggle room to change?
15: I think there's real wriggle room, especially in discretionary trusts.
0: Mm.
15: At the moment they're seen as, oh, this is something terrible because people are splitting their income. But what they could do is say, look, a lot of trusts have already elected and said, this is my family, this is my trust. What the tax office or the government could do primarily is say, why don't we let them make another election and say, you elect the percentages that people are going to get, and it might be 50-50 for mums and dads, and you don't have to do anything more. Because at the moment, you've got to change probably your ABN. You've got to roll over all your assets. You've got to do all this work getting all your suppliers on board with new leases or whatever else, all because the government doesn't like discretionary trusts, you say. But there's an easy way to do this.
0: Mm. So that's one of the back downs or the tinkering at the edges around the discretionary testamentary trusts.
15: Testamentary trusts, yes, but they've done nothing for normal mums and dads who might run the business through a trust, and or just self-managed retiree who might have some money and puts it in a trust and earns interest. He'll now pay 30% on that instead of saying, well, I could transfer it to my wife or myself and pay zero tax if I don't have any other income. And so I think there's a bit more tinkering that can be done to make it fairer and, you know, still achieve most of their revenue goals, if you like.
0: It's not actually costing, in the scheme of things, all that much to the budget over the next forward estimates. It was 400-something million dollars, I think, although million actually sounds like not very much. Maybe it was...
15: I don't think it's a big dip in revenue.
0: Mm. It's hang on, I'm just trying to find exactly what it was. Yeah, $475 million over the forward estimates. That's not a lot of money, really, in the scheme of things, is it? But it makes such a big difference to those people who are having this change applied to them.
15: Oh, indeed. But you go back and you say, what's the big mischief in this budget? And the big mischief that the government wanted to address was people were choosing when to make a capital gain. You say, how is that a great mischief? But anyway, that's what they wish to do. They're going to tax them all on 30%. I just think, nah, that's not quite right. Because take, for example, someone who might buy a share. It suddenly gets hit with you're entitled to a dividend. Buys it for $10,000, dividends $1,000, $11,000 it's now worth. If he sells that now, pays capital gains tax and gets $300 tax. If instead he takes a dividend, the dividend gets taxed at whatever your marginal rate is. If he's a self-funded retiree, as I am, he might not pay any tax at all and gets the company tax back. So you think, why should we have a tax system that taxes one income one way and a capital gain the other, where you get to choose when you take the capital gain?
0: And you've made this point before, David, in order to understand it all, and the variances, because it's not simple for the layperson. You'd need to spend a lot of money on getting someone to do it for you. Some of these changes, as you said last time you were in here, is the real winners here are the financial advisors. And the arms go up in the air from the legend here. So you go ahead.
15: If we talk about capital gains tax, just assuming everything stays the same other than these announcements today, me, Joe Blow, who might have a share and he's going to sell it at some stage, he's going to do two calculations instead of the one. So after 1 July 2027, you've basically got two capital gains tax systems in place. You've got one up until the 1st of July or 30th of June, and you've got one afterwards. And you've got to decide what's the value as at 30 June 2027, and I'll pay tax with the indexation prior, and after that, with the 50%, then I'll pay indexation. And you scratch your head and think, oh, is it always supposed to be this difficult? Yeah, you're getting advisors involved when traditionally you probably didn't need them because it was a simpler calculation. Mm.
0: And the small business turnover, so $2 million is what it was set at. Mm-hmm. A lot of businesses were saying, well, that's impossible. We're just going to have to sell up. That's been around for a long time, that figure, hasn't it?
15: That hadn't been indexed. I think it's almost for 20 years. Mm. And a lot of those concessions haven't been indexed. And perhaps we should start thinking about them, because there's another. I did note the person who had held their business for 26 years should get full exemption anyway, because there's normally an exemption for holding a business for 15 years when you sell it. But that aside, there's an exemption for putting money into super if you're selling a business. It's been at $500,000 for quite some time. Perhaps that also needs to be indexed. Mm. So if the government is actually thinking of fairness in all this process, they should be thinking, now, what concessions should be indexed rather than saying just the tax scales? So there's a lot more work to do and other tinkering at the edges, which they could do.
0: Mm. And of our text, which I received earlier on 0467 922 891, $10 million turnover sounds like big business to me, says Greg.
15: It probably does. But if you're a small business and you've just exceeded the two, and you suddenly don't get access to the 50% active asset test or whatever else it might be, it hurts. And if it hasn't been indexed for a while, you say, well, let's make it a figure that a small business, you could say, is under $10 million. So you've got to make a draw a line somewhere. Mm. This is probably a good start.
0: Yeah. And actually, the case that was made by Kay Sillison on the $10 million turnover, and it's an important distinction, it's turnover, not profit. And he was talking about small car yards, and in a year they might sell, you know, a huge amount of money spent on cars, but the profit on that is very little. So if you were making a turnover of $10 million, then that were $2 million. If it was a turnover of $2 million, it was going to be really hard to justify staying in business.
15: Yeah, your profits wouldn't be great. But if $10 million, arguably you make more profit on cars under that scenario. But no, I won't comment about car dealers.
0: Okay.
15: I've been very lucky buying cars.
0: Have you just?
15: Yes, indeed.
0: As a dealer yourself, or you just buy cars? And
15: I was in the showroom with the dealer, with my son, and they were playing Suspicious Minds, and I did tell the dealer, you really shouldn't have Suspicious Minds on in the background as you're trying to get us to sign. But we got a really lovely car.
0: Oh, that's nice. I was given my car by my stepfather.
15: Oh, good thing.
0: That was very nice. It's 20 past two on... He got a very nice car, so that's why I got his second-hand car. It's 20 past two on 891 ABC Adelaide, South Australia and Broken Hill. You are hearing here from the legend, David Coon, retired accounting and tax expert. So since the budget's dropped, and that's when we caught up with you last time... Julian sent you a text saying, by the way, David Coon is a legend. That's from Julian, who is previously an ATO colleague. Do you know a Julian from the ATO? And so he says, you are, in fact, a legend.
15: Shouldn't Julian be at work?
0: Maybe a lot of people listen while they're at work.
15: Well, that's a good thing.
0: Some people say it helps them concentrate. Since the budget dropped, what else have you been sifting through it and found anything else of interest to you?
15: Not really. I did write to a couple of politicians and suggest there are a few different ways of doing things, and in particular negative gearing. I looked at that and thought, do we really want to make it that difficult? Why don't we just say someone with an income of over, other income of over $180,000 or $250,000, which is already in the law for some other disallowances of deductions, why don't we make that so someone buys a house, wants to negatively gear it, as long as they haven't got sufficient other income, such as 250 or 180, then they can't do it. So we don't actually take away the aspiration of the young who might want to say, hey, I want to buy a house, can't afford to live in it, but I'll live in it in 3 years' time. If they buy a house now, of course, they can't negatively gear it or can't claim the loss against their other income. But if you made it fairer, perhaps, to say, OK, I'll still let the youngsters and the people who don't earn very much, and I'll just use an existing tax law and extend it to rental losses.
0: Mm.
15: Why wouldn't you do that rather than cause everybody to say, am I caught by this or am I not?
0: Did they write back to you on that, David?
15: Not yet.
0: They should. That's a very good idea. I think you'll have a few people agreeing that that's a good idea. And before I let you go, how's the running?
15: The running's good. I ran past this office this morning and thought I might see you out front, but I didn't. And I ran okay. Thanks very much.
0: There's a few people who are clearly training for something at the moment, and I see them. It's raining and it's dark, and it's some of those days where it's just hammering down, and you see these poor, wet, just drowned rats running along with their little head torches on, and I just feel so bad for them. What are people training for, David?
15: They're training probably for Barossa. That's coming up in August, or lots of people like to go to the Gold Coast so they get out of the rain.
0: Yes.
15: But I was out on Tuesday morning and got well and truly rained on, and it was beautiful.
0: Was it?
15: It was.
0: Your shoes get all sodden and gross. Are you cool with that?
15: Yeah, I'm okay with that.
0: That's all part of the experience.
15: Yeah, I've run in rain, I've run in snow, I don't mind.
0: That is true. Thank you very much for your time, David. See you later.
15: See ya.
0: David Coon, retired accounting and tax expert and marathon runner. He's aiming for his 100th marathon next year. On 891 ABC Adelaide, South Australia and Broken Hill is 23 minutes past two. And we'll have a go at your song quiz after this.
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0: And this is your song quiz. Peter's listening in Eden Hills. Hi, Peter.
17: Hello, Joe. I'm out whippersnippering again.
0: Oh, you just love your whippersnippering, don't you?
17: I do. The grass is growing like wildfire, though. That's the trouble.
0: Well, it would be with the rain and then the sun, but it's a beautiful day to be out. Are you enjoying it?
17: Oh, I love it. I love the cold. No onesie for me.
0: That's very funny. Have a crack at the song quiz. What do you think it is?
17: I thought it might have been We Close Our Eyes by Go West.
0: Oh! Peter, that sounds very much like the song quiz. It's not right, though. You're still a winner because you're out in the sun doing your whippersnippering. See you later.
17: See ya.
0: Bye-bye. Bye. Sue is from Port Wollunga. Hello, Sue.
18: Hey, how you going?
0: What do you reckon the song quiz is?
18: Well, I thought it was Hit Me With Your Best Shot by Pat Benatar, but I know I'm wrong now.
0: That sounds very similar. See, that's the fun of it, Sue. Thank you for playing along.
18: That's it. Thank you.
0: See you later. Bye-bye. I'll play it again. Michael from St. Peter's thinks it's Escape, the Pina Colada song. Yeah, it's not. Thank you for trying. Maggie thinks it might be Honky Tonk Woman by the Rolling Stones. Alas, no, it's not. If you think you know what it is, 0467 922 891. In a moment, we are going to try and catch up with State Opera South Australia. Tomorrow is the last day that you can get your uniquely South Australian story in. So they're going to run through some of the suggestions that have already come through. And this is when we did the Don Dunstan Day, just how much excitement and involvement people have around some of the ideas, and it brings back all of these memories. So we'll hopefully catch up with the State Opera South Australia between now and when I hand over to your drive programs. On 891 ABC Adelaide, South Australia and Broken Hill, you're with Joe Laverty.

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1: So we have been talking a little bit about the State Opera South Australia, who have a competition going at the moment to create four micro operas. And they want them to be four uniquely South Australian stories. You just have to come up with the idea. They'll do the rest. They have the librettist, which writes the music, the words to the music, and they have professional opera workers on the job. Now, one of the ideas is they've had hundreds of really great ideas come through, include this one from Rhodes to Riverland. Oh, sorry. Nick Ryan, Port Adelaide superfan, and the upsets around entering the AFL league in the 90s and how it shaped the fans, teams, and grit and perseverance still seen today. I think that's a great idea. I'd love to watch that. This one is Ross Farga, grew up on the land as a fourth generation Flinders Rangers cattleman and found the oldest fossils on earth. Another great idea. Another that has come through is someone who's helped hundreds of everyday Australians discover they're capable of something they never thought possible, and that is running a marathon. She's the executive producer of I'm Not a Runner, and she's now sharing her own story to the State Opera for the latest project. Now, this is one of the suggestions that's come through. Anna Littak is with you at the moment. So take us back. You weren't always the marathon woman. What was your entry point into running?
2: Hi, Terry. My entry point into running was I was training people very early on after having my second baby, Lachlan, and this was literally 20 years ago, and I was coming back after not feeling so good about myself, two children at home, and my husband encouraged me to go and get my fitness certificates, and with a bit of encouragement, I went and did it, and in the class, I sort of felt a little bit out of place because I was with younger, more confident, more beautiful people, I thought, at the time, and I didn't really feel confident about myself and my body. They did sort of back me up with those thoughts and made a sort of an example of why I was carrying weight because I was a breastfeeding woman. And it was after that that I decided that I wanted to help other women who were in that situation the same as me. And from there, my passion was actually running, so I started running. And I was also jeered at that time from some men in a car who were drinking beer and said to me to give it up, jig along. And they fueled my fire to want to prove them wrong, that they wouldn't be able to stop me running in my tracks, and I wanted to help other people. So then I coached and trained other people, and I had 80 women sign up with me to train with me. And from there, Joe, it's now taken me all over the world. I've made the movie I'm Not a Runner. And now I take thousands of people to marathons overseas. So those people who started me off and fueled my fire have taught me to not let people put ceilings upon anybody, and that we often judge people and put people in a box. And if you stay there, you can really affect your whole life. So, it's about I'm Not a Runner is about, you know, that anyone can do anything, that there are no limits, and we won't let people define us.
1: That makes me so angry. That makes me so, give it up, jig along. Are you for real? Did you stop and say anything to them, or did you just keep going?
2: I was a bit dumbfounded, and I actually did feel like I was, you know, that I'm, you know, I was a bit out of place, and I knew that I was a bit dumbfounded by it. But it really, actually, I could thank those people because it's actually enabled me to get to where I am now, and I have, you know, helped other women and now men. Men quickly learnt very quickly that they wanted a piece of what their partners were getting. So they actually have energised through their negativity a lot of positivity around the world. So from negative things, positive things can come out sometimes too.
1: Mm. And so this is one of the suggestions for State Opera stories. How do you think it would go in a 20-minute story? Where would you start? What would be the crescendo? How would it end?
2: Well, the start would obviously be the tragedy of it all, that people can actually put people in a box very quickly and we judge. And I guess the crescendo is the enlightenment that, you know,

0: that people can do anything, and it's a real celebration of people that there are no limits. And at the end, you know, I really envisage a lot of music. We take people throughout the world and cultures. So it's really celebrating people. And I think, Joe, you know, at the time, you know, at this moment, the world is actually quite unstable. But every time I go to one of these marathon events around the world, it's about people coming together and running and moving forward. And it's all countries together. And we celebrate one another's cultures and values and flags and uniforms and, well, not uniforms, but, you know, the countries, everyone's different. And it's a real different, it's the ground level of people, the swell, that is so important in this world, that we have to remember that we all are as one, and we all do celebrate the world as one. It's just often the people at the top aren't.
1: It's a very inspiring story, Anna. I think it would make a wonderful opera. Anna Liptak, marathon runner and executive producer of I'm Not a Runner. And it's just one of the stories, one of lots of stories that have come through to State Opera South Australia. Mark Taylor is with State Opera South Australia. Mark, how many entries have you had so far?
2: I haven't got an update on the exact one, but we're well over, look, we're short of 100, but not that far off there. So they are coming in, and we know that with it closing tomorrow, we're really seeing the last few. So I really do encourage people to submit them. I just think, look, I've had the joy of reading a number of them, and wow, I just think Australians are such great storytellers, South Australians are great storytellers, but just remarkable people that have, it's really been thrilling, and I can't wait to see those final few come through. So it's not too late, as I've said before. We don't need war and peace. Just tell a story. You know, basically the crux of it, we can always delve deeper if we need to, but we want as many as possible to get a great cross-section of this state. And again, people in regional South Australia, please put pen to paper, jump on our website.
1: And the cut-off time, what time do they need to have it into you?
2: So, look, close of business tomorrow. So if they can get it to us by close of business on Friday, that would be wonderful. Because Dane and I have a very busy weekend planned reading all of these stories.
1: Really?
2: So if you can get them to us, that would be wonderful.
1: A text says the Don Dunstan, the Tidal Wave would make a great opera. We spent a whole day workshopping that. I feel like this is my next career is trying to make that opera come to life. Another one says, I reckon the R.M. Williams story would make a great opera. So, yeah, I can only imagine the fun that you've got going on at the moment, Mark. And when are we going to find out which are the four operas you're choosing?
2: So we're going to do some shortlisting, and then the next thing we'll be discussing is how we go out to the public vote. So in the next sort of fortnight, we'll be going out for people to vote. So we're just going to shortlist, and we say with all respect, obviously we are taking them all seriously and reading them, but, yeah, it is not a competition, but there we can only make four. So, yeah, we'll be doing that. But the next thing we'll do some shortlisting and finessing and then reach out to the people of South Australia to choose those final four. And then the composers will get to work, and I can't wait to see what they come up with. It's interesting that R.M. Williams comment. I was actually just thinking about a pretty remarkable story also of Sidney Kidman's, you know, and what he did in that. So I think rural stories are really exciting, and we'd love to hear some of them also.
1: Very good to speak with you, Mark. Mark Taylor from State Opera South Australia. And, yeah, tomorrow's your last day to get it in, so go to the State Opera South Australia website. You'll see it there, their socials as well, and you'll get all the information that you need. It's just after 20 to 3 on 891 ABC Adelaide, South Australia and Broken Hill. I'm Joe Laverty. And if you're only just tuning in and you missed the start of the show, we took a look at how hard it is to secure a rental in Adelaide and South Australia. In March alone, nearly 700 rental beds were lost across Greater Adelaide. Rent for a house has gone up $25 a week and a unit $45 a week. It's a lot if you're a renter. It's a lot to spend and a lot of insecurity at the moment. Here's Kent Lardner, who is head of research at Found It.
3: Adelaide's always been one of those places that's offered a slightly higher cash flow. So the negative gearing's always been part of it, but less of the picture. The capital growth has always been one of the biggest drivers for those investors.
1: Gosh, you'd be thinking, though, we've got to be capping out at some time in Adelaide, surely.
3: I've been saying that for years.
1: Oh.
3: and we call it a yield compression. So it really is starting to get to that point.

0: across Australia for the last few years, we've been hovering around that 30-31% of household income being allocated to rent. And by global standard, that's too high. By any standard, it's too high. Unfortunately, in many suburbs, we're seeing that get well and truly above 35%. So that's a problem because we want people to have money left over.
1: Yes, indeed. And a lot of people, from what I've been told, even going for rentals, there'll be 30, 40 other people lining up to try and view the same apartment or home, whatever the case may be. I've got a question for you from a listener on 0467 922 891. They say, are we seeing more apartments becoming available for renters? Do you know, Kent?
0: By and large, we would argue there's been no massive shift between houses and units over recent years. So what we do expect, though, a very good question, we do expect a lot more units now. Certainly the clients that we are talking to are looking at units because they are much higher cash flow.
1: And we've looked at Playford, which has had a big hit in the number of rental bedrooms exiting the market. What are some of the other suburbs that are getting hit?
0: Yeah, the area around Salisbury is the next one, 74 bedrooms lost there. I'll continue down the list. Charles Sturt is the next area, which covers everything from Seton Grange to Royal Park, etc. 66 bedrooms lost there. Onkaparinga and that broader area around there, including Seaford Rise, etc. 54 bedrooms lost there. And the last on our list is Marion. Marion, we've lost 51 bedrooms in May. Mm.
1: What kind of policy levers need to happen in order to make it easier to find an affordable place to rent?
0: I'm a fan of public housing. I believe that what we should have probably done is have something a little bit more solid in terms of policy of supply of public housing before we pulled the trigger on some of these recent budget announcements. That would have been the ideal for me.
1: See, the thing, we're also hearing in the news today that there's been a backflip on some of the capital gains proposals by the federal government, particularly around family trusts, but also small business. So it's evidence that if you kick up enough of a stink, and if you say loudly and clearly to those who make the rules, this is not on, they can actually change. And I feel like we're there with housing, surely, but there's not been any real change in that area, particularly around rentals.
0: I tried to play some politics and look at either side and who was to blame for excessive house price growth. And I think we're all to blame. It's not really one party or the other that's really been behind it. Everyone's been behind high price growth. And what it's really done is it's left the young people in the lurch. So if you're born to the wrong parents or in the wrong postcode, you really are pushing it. Mm. So you know, for me, my argument would be focus on those in need. And I really think that social housing, a lot more of it, is probably where we're at, and that's the only solution I can reach for.
1: Yeah, I think your head of research with Founded, I reckon people are listening to you, Kent, going, you should become a politician and come and sort it out for us, Kent. That is Kent Lardner, head of research with Founded. It's 2:45 on 891 ABC Adelaide, South Australia and Broken Hill. This is your song quiz. Is it Bruce Springsteen, Born to Run? No. No. Is it George Harrison, Got My Mind Set on You? No. Steve's listening in Normanville. What are you up to today, Steve?
2: Just working, really, and cooking a little bit, but, yeah, mainly working.
1: Ooh, what are you cooking?
2: I just made a kimchi ketchup.
1: Kimchi ketchup? I can't even say it. Kimchi chep. I still can't say it. Kimchi ketchup.
2: Yeah,
1: what is that?
2: It's ketchup with kimchi in it, weirdly enough.
1: Yeah, I'm not familiar with kimchi. What is that?
2: Kimchi is a fermented cabbage that Koreans make. So it has a Korean fish sauce and some chili in it, but mild chili and garlic and Chinese cabbage or wombok.
1: And what are you doing with the ketchup?
2: I've got a group of people that we have on Sunday, a pie palooza, where everyone makes a pie and we all judge each other's pies. So I'm making a Korean short rib pie with kimchi ketchup.
1: You're going to win for sure, Stephen. How long have you been doing Pie Palooza for?
2: This is about the third or fourth time we've been doing it. It's just about six or seven food stylists and chefs to get together and try and outbeat each other.
1: Yeah. Have you ever won before, Stephen?
2: Yeah, I won the first one. Controversial.

0: special because I said it wasn't really a pie, but they did give me the nod for it.
1: What was it?
0: It was a salmon kuyabek, which is a Russian whole side of salmon with rice and spinach and boiled eggs inside and then encased in pastry.
1: Oh, that's a pie. Was it encased in pastry?
0: Yeah.
1: It's a
0: pie.
1: Yeah,
0: exactly.
1: It's a pie.
0: That was my argument.
1: Well, you won, and that's the main thing. Let me know on Monday how you go with your kimchi ketchup pie.
0: Sure.
1: Yeah, thank you. And have a go at the song quiz. What do you reckon it is?
0: It is Dream Police by Cheap Trick.
1: It is. It is indeed. Congrats. You're a winner again, Stephen.
0: Thank you.
1: See you later.
0: Bye.

0: Congratulations to those who played and won. John in McLaren Flat, Michael in Kensington, Jody, Smithy, Trucker Pete, and many, many more. If you're listening in the regions, thanks for hanging out. It's time to go and see Narelle Graham.
1: From Olympic glory to criminal infamy.
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4: 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It's

0: It is, and it's currently 14 degrees in Woodna, just in case you were running, you were wondering. What a great show we have planned for you this afternoon through until 6 o'clock on ABC Radio, South Australia and Broken Hill. How do you think you would go if you had to play football, Australian rules, Aussie rules footy, in a ball gown and high heels? This has been used to grab the attention of others, and you'll hear more about playing football in a gown and high heels after the news at 5 o'clock. And are you getting into the World Cup soccer? I want to hear from you on this. 1300 160 222. Is it something that you can really get involved with? 0467 922 783 is my text line number, because you'll meet the neighbours from ABC Sport who are keeping a very close eye on World Cup soccer. Before we get to the news at 3 o'clock this afternoon, let's take you back to 2020. That was an incredibly difficult time for people all around the world. The COVID-19 pandemic pushed many of us into lockdowns. Here in South Australia, we're a little bit buffered in comparison to overseas and interstate. Well, new data, though, shows we are less happy now than what we were back then. And that is thanks to growing financial pressures. Mike Commode from the Top Stories podcast by the ABC has more.
1: Data from the Australian Bureau of Statistics is painting a pretty grim picture of Aussie life satisfaction.
2: Probably just the malaise the whole country's feeling.
1: That's urban economist Terry Rawnsley from consulting firm KPMG. The firm's analysed ABS data and found we're less happy now than we were in 2020, in the middle of COVID lockdowns. In 2020, the ABS reported Australians' life satisfaction was 7.2 out of 10, and last year it was 7.1. So given we're no longer housebound, masked up, and grappling with the news of an unprecedented global pandemic, why aren't we happier?
2: A lot of the stress we're seeing at the moment leads back to financial insecurity.
1: Yep, KPMG says money is at the heart of this. A big part of the picture is real wages being lower. That means even if people's incomes have gone up in the last 5 years, they still have less purchasing power because everything else has gotten more expensive. The COVID pandemic was a huge curveball for the Australian and global economy, and its effects are still being felt across many sectors like housing and health. But Australians also had significant economic support during COVID, with the government doubling welfare payments and creating income support system JobKeeper to help businesses pay their existing employees. Psychologist Sue Reid says for many people, the COVID lockdowns were stressful, but they knew they'd be over eventually.
3: There was a sense of togetherness and that there was going to be an end point.
1: But when it comes to money pressures,
3: it feels like a chronic stressor.
1: The ABS survey also found more than one in five households reported if they needed $2,000 in a pinch, they wouldn't be able to find it. The data came from more than 13,000 households and was collected between May and June last year, after US President Donald Trump's tariffs announcement sent shockwaves through global economies. Since then, the war in the Middle East has put even more pressure on the cost of living.
0: Food for thought, isn't it? 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Lots of things to keep you informed and entertained this afternoon, starting off with football, playing football in high heels. Like, you'd do an ankle, wouldn't you, really? It wouldn't take long. I'd be out there for a minute, I think, before I fell on my backside. Chicago, taking you up to the news at 3. This is Saturday in the Park, ABC Radio, South Australia and Broken Hill.

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2: ABC News with James Wakeland. Good afternoon. Leaders from both sides of South Australian politics have spoken after supporting a bill to restrict access to late-term abortion in SA that was overwhelmingly voted down. Rachel Merritt reports.
3: Premier Peter Malinauskas and opposition leader Ashton Hearn both voted in favour of the bill, which was defeated 36 votes to 9 in a late-night Parliament sitting on Wednesday. Mr. Malinauskas says the debate was civil and respectful.
4: In South Australia, there are restrictions on late-term abortions, and the bill yesterday adjusted what those restrictions were in a way that I thought were credible.
3: Ms. Hearn says the bill would have added extra guidelines to the current laws.
5: I support access to abortions. I also support the fact that there does need to be some frameworks and some guidelines.
3: The matter was a conscience vote for Labor and Liberal MPs.
2: Analysts say there are many issues with the interim peace deal between the US and Iran, signed by the leaders of both countries today. Global Affairs editor Laura Tingle reports.
6: People starting to analyse this deal are just finding it gobsmacking that it is, you could drive a truck through so many aspects of it. You know, there are a lot of problems with it. You know, things like the $300 billion fund, which apparently nobody's going to be sort of contributing to. Trump suggesting the Gulf states will. Saudi Arabia saying, no, that's not going to happen. And there are questions for Australia too, because the lifting of sanctions, which has been declared in this, is apparently not just for US sanctions. Australia has sanctions on Iran, so that's going to be a decision down the track. The nicest thing you could say, I think, is that given how little trust there is between the two sides, the positive is that they'll just have to quietly build on these things.
2: A nurse with 24 years' experience says hospital staff are feeling hurt and frustrated as they strike for better paying conditions. Nurses and midwives have walked off the job for 24 hours at Adelaide's Flinders Medical Centre as the union negotiates a pay deal with the state government. Sharon O'Brien told 891 ABC Adelaide hospitals are chronically understaffed and the workload is unsustainable.
7: It's been going on too long. I mean, it's not fair. It's hard. You know, you come to

0: work, and some days I come to work and before I even get out of the car, I'm crying. It's just not fair.
1: SA Health Minister Blair Boyer says the government is committed to reaching an agreement. New research has prompted calls for climate change to be considered when building data centres, as billions of dollars are spent on digital infrastructure. Here's climate reporter Romy Stevens.
2: Australia has emerged as a global hotspot for data centres, which power artificial intelligence, with investment reaching almost $7 billion this year. XDI, a company that analyses the physical risk of climate change, examined almost 2,600 planned data centres around the world, finding 6% were vulnerable to the impacts of climate change. XDI's Director of Science and Technology, Carl Mallon, says while Australia's overall risk is relatively low, there were still examples of data centres being planned for areas at risk of flood and bushfire.
3: We've got to be very, very careful to make sure that we're factoring climate change in to our decision making.
2: Australia has more than 160 operational data centres, with 90 in the pipeline.
1: South Australia's health minister says he's open to reconsidering a hiring freeze on non-frontline ambulance staff. Bethany Cody has more.
4: The state government has implemented a partial hiring freeze on non-frontline public servants for 12 months as part of the state budget. It won't apply to teachers, police, nurses or doctors. But the ambulance union says such staff have already decreased in the last 5 years. Health Minister Blair Boyer says he's told the union he could reconsider if told frontline staff could be affected.
5: We would not agree to a freeze in that position.
4: The ambulance union's Paul Eckelboom says all staff should be exempt.
6: We've remained quite firm on this.
4: He says a significant number of support workers could be affected.
1: And in the latest World Cup results, Colombia has beaten Uzbekistan 3-1 in their FIFA Men's World Cup match in Mexico City. Earlier, England defeated Croatia 4-2. Ghana had a 1-0 win over Panama, and Portugal and DR Congo played a 1-1 draw. Now to South Australia's weather. There's a gale force warning for the lower southeast coast. Around the state, Port Lincoln expecting a top of 15, Pirie 16, Renmark 17 and Mount Gambier 16. Adelaide showers increasing a top of 15. It's currently 14.9 degrees. ABC News.
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8: Hello to you on this Thursday afternoon. It is 5 minutes past three. The way to get in touch with me here at your ABC, give me a call on 1300 160 222, or send me a text on 0467 922 783. We've got something coming up. It's a little way away, but it's round about the 20 to 4 time today. And this is research into new tech gloves. I can't believe this. Mickey was trying to describe it to me earlier on today, where you'll be able to feel your data. I don't know if we need to feel anything more, but researchers are working on it where you would have gloves that get warm or cold. You got to stay tuned because we'll find out more about this research together on ABC Radio South Australia and Broken Hill. And are you getting into the World Cup? Because when you meet the neighbours, it's ABC Sport today. I better give it away, hey? Yeah, ABC Sport, and they're going to be taking us through all the latest action from the World Cup of soccer. But I was out celebrating a birthday last night, and there was plenty of people at the venue watching all sorts of things that were going on in the sporting space, and lots of yelling and carrying on as well. So sport is very big at the moment, including the World Cup soccer. First today, you have, of course, heard of footy in leaps and bounds. Thank you very much, Paul Kelly. But what about footy in heels and gowns to promote its upcoming Bulldog Ball? The Mount Compass Football Club used images of its players training last night wearing ball gowns and high heels. You think I'm making this up? You have to go to their Facebook page, Mount Compass Football Club. There are players taking a mark in pink silk. They're kicking the ball in a full length with side split, maroon satin off the very wide shoulders gown. And at first glance, you're thinking, oh, where do they shop? Especially if you're a woman with large shoulders. How do they find gowns to fit? And then you might start thinking to yourself, or is this a very clever use of AI? If the aim of the game was to raise awareness of the bulldog ball, they nailed it. And the post has got a lot of shares. It's got heaps of comments and special mention this afternoon to the person who wrote, ABC loves this type of thing. Well, it turns out you've got us pegged. Alora Scarray is with the Mount Compass Football Club. Alora, good afternoon.
9: Hey, Narelle, how are you going?
8: Very well, thank you. Just to confirm, was AI involved in the creation of this post?
9: Most definitely.
8: Oh, phew! Because can you imagine playing football in high heels like that? Like the ankles
9: absolutely
8: just wouldn't last.
9: Absolutely not. That and the muddy oval would definitely not go well together.
8: It's done such a good job. The diamond necklaces, the dangling earrings, it's perfect. Alora, how did you come up with the idea?
9: It actually was a bit of a collaboration with the president's daughter, Charlie. She sent me a picture of her brother in a ball gown and said, what do you think of this? Should we advertise for our bulldog ball to try and gain some interest? And it sort of just exploded from there.
8: Well, well done. Did the guys all agree to it?
9: The guys had no idea about it. Sorry.
8: Oh, no.
9: We are incredibly fortunate that we have the amazing support of our A-grade and B-grade boys, and they see the lighthearted fun humour in it. And, yeah, we posted it and no one's actually said a word about it other than it's hilarious.
8: Yeah, great. Alora Scurry is on your radio from the Mount Compass Football Club. Are you pleased with the level of attention this post has received?
9: I'm sort of shocked, really, but yeah, definitely pleased. It's done the job because it has generated interest for the ball. It's seen ticket sales increase. So I think advertising has worked.
8: Yeah, fair enough. Is the Bulldog Ball now sold out?
9: It is coming very close. So we do still have some tickets available. So if anyone wanted to follow the link on our page, they can definitely come on down. But we are getting close to capacity, which is amazing.
8: Okay. And if we do get tickets to go along, can we expect to see some of the footy players in gowns?
9: I'm sure I could convince some of the boys somehow.
8: You probably could.
9: Wonders.
8: Yeah, I think it would. Yeah, they really struggle I genuinely thought the first time Ash, the producer, showed it to me, I genuinely thought, oh my goodness, I wonder where they get those from. You know, because I was thinking, oh, they must have gone to a, you know, a secondhand shop. They must have gone thrifting. And I've been thrifting and it's really hard to find anything in my size. Like the larger sizes are always sold out. So all of this is going through my head before in a minute it was like, oh, hang on. So you got me a beauty. How is the 2026 season going for the Mount Compass Football Club, Alora?
9: For both our A grade and our B grade, it is looking exceptionally positive. The coaches and the boys are putting in so much work. And hopefully we do see some rewards as they keep pushing for the rest of the season. We're halfway now and it would be so good to bring home a flag.
8: Do you think that's possible? Is the season going well enough for you guys to make finals?
9: Look, I wouldn't write them off. With the way the boys are playing, they are doing an exceptional job to continue to push themselves. So hopefully it rewards come at the end.
8: Yeah, well, I wish you the greatest success. And what happens at the Bulldog Ball this weekend?
9: It's just a fun, fantastic night for the whole club to come together and the Mount Compass Netball Club as well, to just bring everyone together and enjoy each other's company for the season and appreciate each other's work that everyone's been putting in.
8: Okay. Well, I want to ask people what they think of this as a clever use to raise awareness of what's going on in a footy club. 1300 160 222, or maybe you've had a better idea to raise some awareness and sell some tickets to your event. 0467 922 783. Laura, have you done some other crazy things at the Mount Compass Football Club in the past to either raise money or raise awareness?
9: Not really. This is our first year of social media, so we're just having some fun with it, trying to create interest and hopefully get the job done, bring some players down from other areas and, yeah, generate more sponsorship, all of those fantastic things that keep a community going.
8: How are you going for players at Mount Compass? Because there are plenty of regional teams that do struggle.
9: I think we're pretty good. That's definitely not a question for me. That's more a question for our president. But, you know, if it gains interest and brings players down, then that's the goal and that's what we want to see. We want people to come and play for us and that want to be there.
8: Thank you, Alora. Alora Scurry there, who is with the Mount Compass Football Club. Oh, what a great way to raise some awareness. Check out that Mount Compass Football Club post if you get a chance on Facebook, if you are on Facebook, because it's just delightful to see people playing footy in a ball gown and high heels with their dripping in diamonds, even if it is AI assisted. 1300 160 222 to give me a call this afternoon at your ABC. The text line is and always will be 0467 922 783. Make sure you've got it in your phone. It is 14 minutes past three.
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8: Before we turn to our neighbours this afternoon, our World Cup fan neighbours, here's Ice House. This one's taken us back to the 1980s. 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

0: Does that take you back to your youth? Electric Blue there by Ice House here on ABC Radio, South Australia and Broken Hill. 16 degrees at the moment in Broken Hill.
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0: Let's meet the neighbours who are keeping a close eye on the World Cup soccer. I have knocked on the door of ABC Sport this afternoon and Zane Bojack has answered. Zane, good afternoon.
8: Narelle, can I tell you, it's a real pleasure to be part of your neighbourhood. And I tell you what, we're going all around the world today. So, we're going to Portugal and Ghana and England, Croatia. That's one of the great things about the World Cup. We've got 48 nations to enjoy.
0: Fantastic. All those lovely neighbours. Okay, let's start with the Socceroos and defender Kai Trewin, who faced the media today ahead of Australia's match with the USA in Seattle on Saturday morning. What did Kai have to say?
8: Well, we've heard all the smack, haven't we, from all the pundits. And, Australian pundits have had a go at American pundits, and Mike Grella went to ground because they beat the Turkey side, which many predicted might top the group and test the USA. So, look, this big game against the United States is going to be massive on Saturday morning our time, Friday night in the States. And Kai Trewin actually lives in the United States. He plays in New York City alongside Aidan O'Neill and the American goalkeeper, the US goalkeeper Matt Friesen. He said that they are definitely going to be aggressive in their take on the host nation. And this is what he had to say at today's press conference.
9: I expect it to be very heated. I guess that both teams need to win this game to, progress through the group. Obviously, I didn't play in that game last year, but I did watch it on TV, and it was, it was good to watch. As an Aussie, it was quite feisty, and a lot of big tackles, which obviously you've got to be careful. Like, no one wants to do anything silly, but I'm sure it'll be there'll be lots of big moments or strong tackles from both sides, and I don't think anyone will be leaving anything out there.
8: So it was a 2-1 win to the United States and Colorado last year in an international friendly. And he made the point, Kai Trewin, that his teammate, Aidan O'Neill, and of course, all of the other teammates from all around the world like to give it to Matt Freese about how much pressure the American side's under.
9: I have never wanted to win a game more than this one, I can tell you that for free. To be honest, they give him a little bit more stick than I'd say they give Aido and I at training, because obviously there's a lot of South American boys and I think they'd prefer Australia, maybe like they call it an upset, beat the US, and they try and give him a bit of stick about it too, but he doesn't really budge too much. He's pretty locked into what he does. So, but yeah, like I said before, I've never wanted to win a game more than I've wanted to win this game against the US for sure.
8: No, we're with you, Kai. We want you to win as well. And of course, Tony Popovich, despite that huge win against Turkey, the Socceroos coach is keeping them all on their toes.
9: It doesn't matter if you're in the starting 11 one game or you're not, you always have to be ready. And there's 26 boys here that are working hard every single day to be in that starting 11. And then, if you're not in the starting 11, you're training as hard as you can to prepare the boys that are in the starting 11 best you can. And I think that was there was a good example of that in the Turkey game. The boys that come off the bench really made an impact and finished the game off strong. And I think, as a whole group, everyone's proud of what we did.
8: Oh, absolutely. We're proud of Tete Yenge. We're proud of Mo Touré. We're proud of Nestor Iraconda. Proud of Paul Izzo, who's part of the reserves bench. There's a lot of Adelaide players in there trying to get their little grasp of World Cup action over the week.
0: That for sure. Zane Bojack is with you from ABC Sport. There's already some Socceroos who are fielding offers.

0: from high-profile leagues around the world. How are they handling all of that attention, Zane?
1: Well, this is the thing. You've got to keep your eye on the prize, and you've got to think about who am I defending against or who am I attacking this week? Where am I supposed to be? What channels do I need to run? And at the same time, while you're getting $100,000, $300,000, $800,000 contract uppers coming at you and your manager, you've really got to leave it to your manager. And we know that D'Alessandro Ciccardi, who already plays in Italy at the moment, he is he's feeling some very good offers. He's a defender who played very well against Turquia at the weekend. He's had an offer already from Atletico Madrid. That's the big Spanish giant. Newcastle United, that's the EPL team that has Saudi Arabia backing. And also a switch to Bologna, which is another Serie A team. You've got Lucas Harrington for Barcelona. Nestor Iracunda, he's been tied to Villarreal in Spain. And West Ham United, who unfortunately was just relegated in the EPL. But there's a lot of players that are getting a lot of big moves offered to them. So it's hard not to think about what could be in your future while you're currently in the United States getting ready for this big game. And, of course, that's what we need. We need that to happen, Narelle. We need the players to be focused completely on the United States, because if they go deep, the offers are going to come, that is for sure.
0: Yeah, that's right. And it must be, like you say, Zane, just holding that focus when, you know, this is the big dance. Yesterday we saw, now I've always called him Lionel Messi. I heard yesterday Lionel Messi.
1: Lionel Messi.
0: So he scored 3 goals for Argentina as they started their title defence. Today, his arch rival, Cristiano Ronaldo, was in action for Portugal. What happened?
1: Well, look, these two, if they're not winning Ballon d'Or prizes for the best players in the world, they're trying to win titles for their respective teams. And, of course, we know Messi won the World Cup with Argentina in the last World Cup. Ronaldo's never been able to do that. He's won a European Championship, but he's never won a World Cup. They're both playing in a record 6th World Cup. Just think about that. They're 4 years apart. Their 6th World Cup for both of them. Now, Messi scored a hat-trick yesterday, and Ronaldo got his first chance to play today. He played 90 minutes for Portugal in what was a pretty listless performance, I've got to say. It was 1-1 with the Democratic Republic of Congo, well down on the rankings compared to Portugal. He didn't play that well. In fact, he really spent most of his time in the goal box looking for passes so that he could score. And this is what Thierry Henry, the high-profile Frenchman, and of course a player for a long time at Arsenal, what he had to say on Fox Network, doing some punditry. He thought his performance was quite poor.
2: Because he wants to score, he goes into the path of the back pass. You see both players, and it's easier for you to defend. And that's my thing. The team needs to score, not you. You saw the reaction of Bruno Fernandes behind going like, let it roll, make a run, create space so I can tap it in. It didn't happen.
1: He's got 143 goals for Portugal, Ronaldo, and already his coach has been asked the question of whether or not he should play a full game. And his coach came out, Martinez, and said, well, you know, he's our leading scorer. Why wouldn't we leave him out there? But I will say this, there was a lot of Portugal players getting frustrated with him. Yeah. He had 3 shots on goal. And they certainly didn't go anywhere near the goal, put it that way. And the Portuguese players were getting frustrated. I think he was even more frustrated that they weren't coming to him.
0: Well, we need Ted Lasso in his ear, don't we? Share the game around. What were the scores in the other matches?
1: Okay, so after Portugal's draw, we had a result for England. They have got their 3 points. They want the trophy to come home for the first time since 66, and they've started well. They had a 4-2 win over Croatia. This was a replay of the 2018 semi-final, would you believe? England winning on this occasion, Croatia winning back then, with Harry Kane scoring 2 goals. So one of the high-profile members of the sporting alumni over there has got off to a good start with 2 goals. Ghana left it to the 94th minute to get the winner against Panama. They lost their goalkeeper to injury just before halftime, but they got a win. And then in the other game, it was a win for Colombia, 3-1 over Uzbekistan. And I implore you to see the highlights purely and simply because there was a defender making Ronaldo look absolutely insipid. His name is Daniel Nunes. He plays for Crystal Palace in the EPL. He's a defender, and he put on one of the best goals you'll ever see. It was flicked in front of him. He flicked it down past the goalkeeper. A defender making the strikers look like, you know, old news. It was a remarkable goal, and they won 3-1 over Colombia.
0: How good is that? So, Zane, what's your strategy for Saturday? Do you go to bed early and set the alarm, or do you stay up all night?
1: This is interesting because I've got to do the AFL.

0: I'm doing the Suns versus the Hawks at Carrara, and I'm going to get home because that game finishes at 11 o'clock on air. I'm going to get home at about 2 o'clock in the morning. Mm. I'm thinking I'm going to have to. I'm thinking I'm just going to have to stay up. I have got rugby league back down the Gold Coast later that day. Maybe I have a sleep after the Socceroos and then head down there. But, yeah, I haven't worked out my strategy yet. 5 o'clock on Saturday morning, how big it's going to be.
1: It is going to be huge. They're working you too hard by the sounds of things, Zane.
0: I love it, Narelle.
1: Terrific. Thank you, Zane Bojack there from ABC Sport. And speaking of sport, before we get to news headlines and take you through the latest weather information, let's hear the sports. This is Strangers on a Train. You're on ABC Radio South Australia in Broken Hill with me, Narelle Graham, this afternoon, and I will take you through until 6 o'clock.

0: Ah, the sports strangers on a train on ABC Radio South Australia and Broken Hill. Let's see what's happening in the news. Good afternoon, Mick Murdoch.
1: Hello, Narelle. A $28 million fund to assist farmers through industry changes hasn't been touched by the South Australian government for a decade. The pool of money was established in the 1980s to provide loans and grants at the discretion of the Primary Industries and Regions Minister. In a statement, the state government says the fund requires interest on the loans to increase to commercial rates, which limits its effectiveness. Loxton North wine, grape and citrus grower Peter Hill says he'd like to see it used to entice other industries to the region. The Pastoralists Association of West Darling is continuing its calls for a local Doppler weather radar in far west New South Wales. There are currently 69 operational Doppler radars across Australia, which records rain up to 300 kilometres away and updates every few minutes. PAWD Councillor Lachlan Gall of Langawirra Station has been advocating for a local radar near Broken Hill for close to 10 years. He says without one, pastoralists in the region don't know exactly how much rain will fall during rare but momentous storm events. The SA National Trust has been referred to a parliamentary inquiry after widespread backlash over recent government decisions. The motion by the Liberals' Nicola Centofanti succeeded in the upper house last night with the support of the government and crossbench. She said trust members from across the state contacted her with various concerns.

concerns. The Environment, Resources and Development Committee will investigate whether legislation governing the charity, which owns more than 100 historic properties, is fit for purpose. A controversial move earlier this year to suspend the Moonta branch is playing out in the Supreme Court. And in Port Lincoln, the upgraded facilities at the Ravendale Sporting Complex will be officially opened next week. A 325

0: Yeah, you know, it's 4:30. That's not too bad. I can do that. But I will have to set the alarm.
1: Yeah.
0: If I remember.
1: Yeah, I know. I'm thinking that too. And I know I've got one very big soccer fan in the house. And yeah, I think she'll be wanting to get up and watch it. And I'm thinking, do I say, wake me up? Or do I say, I'll get up and watch it with you and then just if I'm not there?
0: I think you need to commit and say, I will wake you up and we'll watch together.
1: Oh! Otherwise, it's very early, isn't it?
0: It is early. But, you know, you have regrets if you miss it. It's like the Turkey game. I only saw the highlights.
1: Oh, and you regret it.
0: And that was 1:30 in the afternoon, 2 o'clock. So... chances are 4:30,
1: yeah,
0: not going to make it. But I said to myself, Mick, come on. Come on, Mick. You've just got to get really, you know, passionate, get there behind the Socceroos and do it.
1: Yeah.
0: So I'll probably do it and regret it if we don't win, but love it if we do. So either way, it'll be fun. It'll be great. Go the Socceroos.
1: Go the Socceroos. Thank you very much. Mick Murdoch there with the latest from the newsroom. Here's what is going on weather-wise across South Australia. Currently, we've got some showers extending across the western agricultural districts, and they're set to reach the central agricultural districts later tonight. Some isolated thunderstorms near the western and the southern coasts. As I cast my eye across the state of South Australia for tomorrow, that is Friday, it's a pretty showery day that's on the way. So overnight lows of somewhere around sort of 8 degrees at places like the Coonawarra, and then 10 degrees at Elliston and 8 degrees in a lot of other people like the northeast pastoral areas. And then top temperatures tomorrow really ranging from the mid-teens up to the higher teens, except in a couple of places where it's like 13 degrees, the top in Clare and 12 in Jamestown. But showers pretty much across the state of South Australia tomorrow. And for Broken Hill today, reaching a top of 17 degrees. And then tomorrow, a top of 15 after an overnight low of 7 degrees. Partly cloudy for Broken Hill on Friday with a high chance of showers, most likely from the late morning, and winds northwesterly 25 to 35 kilometres per hour. You know how sometimes you be sitting there at home or you're walking and you're thinking to yourself, because maybe your Fitwatch or whatever is going off, you're thinking to yourself, oh, I wish I could feel my personal data. Yeah, said no one ever. And yet, this is something that researchers are going to deliver us. So you and I will find out together in a few minutes why they're doing that. What if you could feel your personal data? I don't know if I want to. 14 degrees at the moment in Mount Gambier, 15 in Lee Creek, it's 14 at Woodna, 16 in Loxton, and it's 16 currently in Broken Hill.
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1: Also, before the news at 4 o'clock this afternoon, there's been another earthquake in regional South Australia. This was in the early hours of this morning. It was 5:42 a.m. and it was an earthquake around Pukacha, Ernabella, in the far north of South Australia. And in speaking with Geoscience Australia earlier today, it was mentioned that there has been quite a number of earthquakes around that area in the past 6 months. So this will be a really interesting conversation coming your way before the news at 4. Simply read for you first, Something Got Me Started, ABC Radio, the text line 0467 922 783. Hasn't been used yet. Makes me think it's broken. ABC.
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0: Simply Red. Something got me started on ABC Radio South Australia and Broken Hill. Thank you, Helen, for your text, making sure the text line's working. This is hi, it's me, Helen. 0467 922 783. Are you one of those people who is very good at understanding information by looking at a screen? Maybe you look at charts or numbers, graphs, dashboards. Well, researchers at Adelaide University looked at data differently and they thought, hang on, what if instead of reading data, you could feel it? And the room went, what? Why would we need to do that? But what they came up with was experimental wearable gloves. Well, a glove called ThermoFi, and it combines touch and heat to turn information into a physical experience, which they say could help people understand things like stress, mood, well-being, and even life experiences. Dr. Adam Drogemuller is a lecturer at the Australian Research Centre for Interactive and Virtual Environments at University of Adelaide University. Adam, good afternoon.
1: Good afternoon. Thank you. Thank you for having me.
0: No, really nice to be able to speak with you. Why do you think that we need a glove like this that could help us feel data?
1: Well, I think just seeing data through a screen, it's not very engaging. And we sort of thought of this idea of, you know, this metaphor of being in someone else's shoes, but what if you could actually wear those shoes and kind of feel their experiences?
0: And that's what I would do, put their shoes in my hand.
1: Yeah.
0: No, that's like, great. Oh, let's, yeah.
1: Start with gloves, yeah.
0: Yeah, so can you explain the glove in layman's term to us?
1: Yeah, so it's sort of this glove where you have public channels of information on the exterior of the glove. So you can convey, for example, each finger could represent a day of the week. So you could say, you know, how much junk food did I eat on Monday versus Tuesday or Wednesday? And that could represent like a physical bar. But then when I wear the actual glove, you could actually feel how bad or how healthy I felt when I ate that specific meal.
0: Oh, so my goodness. Yeah.
1: Putting private information into a kind of piece of clothing that you wear, and then you can actually perceive that information when you wear it. With the public.

0: public information on the exterior of the clothing.
1: Describe the glove to me, the prototype glove at the moment. Is it a woolly glove, or is it a plastic glove or a leather glove?
0: Yeah. So it's just a woolly kind of winter glove that you wear on your hands. And then we created these little 3D printed bars that you just sort of attach to the exterior of the glove. And then inside we've got toaster wire, so nichrome wire, which then heats up those individual bars on the glove. So yeah, it's kind of a very primitive sort of sort of device and prototype, but we're keen to kind of develop it further through some revisions.
1: What gave you the idea of, you know, let's not just view the data, let's be able to feel the data?
0: Well, I think, and it might just be me, but it's just perceiving data on a screen isn't always as engaging. And we have this huge issue in society around data literacy and how much of the population actually, you know, interprets and spends time with the information that they receive. So the idea is that in a really powerful thing about data physicalization is you can actually convey data through these really sort of novel and sort of engaging approaches, such as through clothing or physicalizing it or creating it with clay, for example.
1: Has this got health implications down the track?
0: Yeah, so we actually looked at a while ago conveying painful experiences using physical objects. So we had this idea for people experiencing chronic pain, they could convey their painful experience through a spiky ball, for example. And we did actually run a museum exhibit in Adelaide, and we actually collected all of these different physical samples that people basically said, this object represented a painful day in my life. And when we looked through the data, we could see a lot of sort of spiky balls, but then also affective experiences. So it might be things like depression or anxiety. And those shapes sort of differed, and they kind of looked more like they had holes in them.
1: Mm.
0: So I think people have, interestingly, a very diverse way of explaining and delivering their painful experiences and things through physical vocabularies that aren't really capturable through visual only means, for example, or through text or verbally. So I think that's sort of the power of data physicalization. It allows for more channels of information that may be more engaging to a variety of people.
1: Well, and as I'm listening to you talk, I'm wondering about people with vision impairment as well, that this is, you know, this is one way to absorb more data, isn't it? To get information that you can't necessarily read or hear. Have you worn the glove?
0: Yes.
1: So what did you do when you were wearing the glove? What sort of information were you getting?
0: It's very interesting. So you can actually, each of the wires, you can vary the temperature. So it's very experimental at the moment, and we're trying to kind of find the ranges of temperature that are comfortable to perceive. But interestingly, you can kind of have this vivid response or visceral response if you convey something that's severe. And for example, you could have a data set where I had a very bad day, and then when I wear the glove, I might actually have a very visual response and be like, ouch, that day actually felt really painful. And we experimented with this with the nichrome wire, and it was kind of interesting. And we're interested in extending that in actual sort of controlled studies.
1: Well, it's very interesting research. Dr. Adam Drogenmuller there from the Adelaide University. Andrew McComb is from Evolving Communications. Andrew, I bet you can't wait to get your hands into one of these gloves, hey?
2: Hello, Narelle. Yes, look, it's fascinating technology, isn't it? And I was just thinking about it, then listening to what was being said. Traditionally, our output goes into a keyboard or we speak to somebody, but this is more a visualization. And I think it potentially is on the cusp of something that's going to be really quite good, especially in the medical thing, as you were saying before, Narelle.
1: Yeah. Can you see what sort of, you know, with your tech background, when you hear of this type of advancement, what does your brain go to as for the potential implications of it, Andrew?
2: Oh, you just got to add on the new game changer of the day, which is artificial intelligence, and watch out, you know, strap yourself in, Narelle. It's going to be one hell of a ride.
1: So would this, do you mean as a way to train AI?
2: No, maybe is the short answer. But you look at where wearables are coming from today. And, you know, 10 years ago, what we considered wearables is nothing like what we have today. For example, some of the fabric wearables that we can currently get. So, for example, building people can wear them on site, and same with the earbuds. And they can detect the subtlest change of stress or muscle fatigue and things like that, and then alert the wearer or a physician or a boss or something like that. So we've got this amazing technology which is just bubbling away at the moment. And when AI really plugs into it, I think we're going to see some fairly interesting revolutionary changes, which is going to be, I think, beneficial.
1: Yeah. What other sorts of wearable tech do we have these days? I think we've spoken about eyeglasses that can give you a whole range of different information previously.
2: Well, funny you should mention that. If you cast your mind back in the Wayback Machine about 10 years ago, do you remember Google Glass?
1: Yeah.
2: Yeah. And then you remember how Google Glass disappeared for a while, and it sort of sat in the Google web browser as a funny little icon there, which you could click and say, what plant is this? Or anyway, that's what you could do with it now. But it's coming back, Narelle. We have the AI version of Google Glass, which is called, as you'd probably guess, Google AI Glass.
1: Wow.
2: There's two flavors.
1: I see
2: of
1: what
2: that,
1: they did there.
2: scheduled to come onto the market this year.
1: Okay. Well, that's incredible. I'm still not sure if I can see the everyday kind of applications for these gloves, but I'm sure that marketers will work out a way that I will be, you know, pushing my own grandma out of the way to get my hands on one of these gloves in the not too distant future, Andrew.
2: Absolutely, Narelle, and she'll probably be wearing a T-shirt, which will tell you how she is. You don't even have to ask.
1: Thank you, Andrew McComb from Evolving Communications. Goodness gracious. The future is here, isn't it? 14 degrees at the moment in Woodna. Some earthquakes to tell you about coming up next on ABC Radio South Australia on Broken Hill. 0467 922 783 is that text line number.
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1: Indeed, it's 8 minutes to four on this Thursday afternoon. There was an earthquake this morning at Pukacha, Ernabella, in the far north of South Australia. The quake was recorded at 5:42 a.m. Dr. Jonathan Griffin is a seismologist at Geoscience Australia. Good afternoon.
6: Good afternoon, Narelle.
1: What magnitude quake was recorded?
6: So this was a magnitude 2.9 earthquake, so, you know, fairly small to moderate-sized magnitude, and it was quite shallow. We've estimated at a depth of 1 kilometre.
1: Has Geoscience Australia had any felt reports for this one? It's a fairly remote area, isn't it?
6: Yeah, we haven't actually received any yet. So it was a few kilometres away from Pukacha, so, you know, it's possible people might have felt it there, you know, lying in bed at that hour of the morning, but we haven't received any reports yet.
1: Okay. It was, as you've mentioned, at a depth of 2 kilometres. So is that considered quite shallow or quite close to the surface?
6: That is quite shallow, and it's sort of typical of a lot of the earthquakes that we get in that this part of Australia. So many of your listeners may recall in 2012 there was a magnitude 5.4 earthquake at Pukacha, and that actually was large enough to cause a rupture of several kilometres along the surface of the earth.
1: Okay. Did that leave any lasting damage, any cracks in the...
6: Yeah, so, I mean, these the the cracking in the Earth, it's what we call a surface rupture. It's where the fault reaches the surface of the Earth, and it actually displaces the ground surface, so one side goes up a little bit relative to the other side. In that case, you know, a magnitude 5.4, the displacement was on the order of a couple of tens of centimetres, but, you know, a larger earthquake can cause more displacement.
1: Okay, and so if they're close to the surface like that, is it going to be felt more than something that's deeper down?
6: Exactly. Right. So, you know, the thing that determines how strong the ground shaking is, it's both the magnitude of the earthquake and how close you are to it. And, of course, a shallower earthquake, you are closer to it.
1: Dr. Jonathan Griffin is a seismologist at Geoscience Australia. Have there been other earthquakes in the area?
6: There have been. There was another one, a magnitude 3.1, earlier this month, that was also shallow, a little bit to the south. Obviously, I mentioned that the larger ones in the past, there was Pukatara in 2012, there was a similar size earthquake at Mulga Park in 2013. And then going back further in time, we had a magnitude 5.7 at Marriott Creek back in 1986.
1: Magnitude 5.7, that sounds quite big.
6: Yeah, and so fortunately these are happening in, you know, fairly remote parts of Australia, but they're certainly at that size to begin to cause, you know, damage if you're nearby.
1: I think I saw another one there, the 13th of June to the northwest of Amata, a 2.8 magnitude quake also. Would you think that by all of those earthquakes that have happened since sort of the 13th through to this morning are related to each other in some way?
6: So the one near Amata, so that was another reasonable size earthquake, the magnitude 5.5 that happened on Easter Sunday this year. And so that magnitude 3.1 the other day there is an aftershock of that particular event.
1: Oh, really? From Easter? Yeah,
6: so,
1: gosh.
6: Yeah. So we've had, we've recorded 34 aftershocks since the main event there. And, you know, certainly there would have been more smaller aftershocks that are too small for us to detect. The recent one that happened this morning at Pukatara, that's sort of far enough away that we would say that's not related to the ones up at Amata.
1: Okay. And I noticed on your website it says 10 defined phases. What does that mean?
6: Okay, so we have a network of seismometers around Australia. We have about 100 of them. And the phases, as you, some of your listeners may remember from, you know, high school or whatever, we have P and S waves, the seismic waves that travel through the Earth. And the phases is just the arrival times of those P and S waves. Now, P waves travel faster than S waves, so you can use the difference in time between them arriving at your seismometer to estimate how far away the earthquake is. And you do that for a number of seismometers. And that's what helps you tell exactly where the location is. So saying we've got 13 defining phases, it means we've got 13 ticks of the arrival time of those P and S waves at our seismometers. This is from 9 different seismometers located around the place, and we're using that to define the location of this earthquake.
1: Have there been any other earthquakes across Far West New South Wales?
6: It means we've got 13 ticks of the arrival time of those P and S waves at our seismometers. This is from 9 different seismometers located around the place, and we're using that to define the location of this earthquake.
1: Have there been any other earthquakes across Far West New South Wales or South Australia since this morning, Jonathan?
6: Not since this morning, but we, you know, there was an earthquake near Broken Hill a couple of days ago.
1: Yeah. So, yes, it's a time of, well, it seems to be a time of some activity earthquake-wise.
6: Yeah, we've certainly had a few over the last week. Unfortunately, nothing too big to be worrying, but yes, we have had a few.
1: Thank you very much for taking us through the details of this one. Jonathan Griffin there, Dr. Jonathan Griffin, who's a senior seismologist at Geoscience Australia. You are on ABC Radio South Australia, Broken Hill.
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1: Coming your way on ABC Radio South Australia and Broken Hill. It was many, many weeks ago that we gave you part one in a two-part series in What's It All About, which is where you find out the fascinating backstory to a much-loved and well-known track. Well, it was supposed to be followed up with part two the very next week. And unfortunately then,

0: there was a series of events that meant that we couldn't bring that to you. So today is part two, the follow-up to part one in What's It All About? Is that all very confusing? I'm as confused as you are. And also, straight after the news at 4 o'clock on ABC Radio, South Australia and Broken Hill, just giving you a heads up that there will be a conversation coming your way that includes topics surrounding safety and also domestic violence. So just make some decisions about who is listening to the radio near you, and you decide as to whether or not that's an appropriate discussion for them to be a part of. The basic information of it is that a local church in the southeast of South Australia is hoping to provide more women with a safe space by establishing a new crisis accommodation centre. As always, love to get your feedback to the program via the phone line or the text line. 0467 922 783. It's news time. 4 o'clock.
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0: ABC News with James Wakeland. Good afternoon. Nurses have gone on strike for the first time at Flinders Medical Centre in Adelaide South. Eugene Boisvert filed this report.
1: What do we want?
2: Respect!
1: When do we want it?
2: Now!
3: About 200 nurses and midwives marched out of the hospital this afternoon, demanding respect, more pay and a fix to staff shortages. Nurses Union head Elizabeth DeBars says the government is offering a pay rise of about 11% over 3 years, but it's not good enough.
4: We don't think it's too much to ask. And nurses and midwives turn up every day for work. They're committed and dedicated to their patients, but they need to be recognised and rewarded.
3: Union members will go back to work at 7 a.m. tomorrow.
0: South Australia's Commissioner for Victims' Rights says the families of those impacted by the Snowtown murders, a relieved convicted killer James Lasakis, will remain in custody while his parole is reviewed. While South Australia's highest court quashed a decision to block the release of the youngest perpetrator convicted over the Bodies in the Barrels killings, the court also ordered another review which will decide if the previous decision to approve Lasakis' parole was appropriate. Commissioner Sarah Quick says it's a difficult time for victims' families.
5: They are pleased that today's decision means Mr. Lasakis will remain in custody for the time being, but the processes feel relentless and really add to the uncertainty and anxiety of victims.
0: A string of changes will be made to the federal government's tax overhaul in a major budget backdown from the Prime Minister. Here's Jack Mackay from Parliament House.
6: In the face of backlash to its budget, the government has announced a significant lift in the small business turnover threshold from $2 million to $10 million. It means more businesses stand to benefit from capital gains tax benefits. Prime Minister Anthony Albanese says the government will also release a consultation paper proposing a new CGT concession for innovative startups.
7: We back Australian small businesses and the important role that they play in Australia.
6: The government will also exclude testamentary discretionary trusts from a new minimum tax after a coalition claim it would amount to a death tax.
0: Ukrainian drones have set fire to an oil refinery in Moscow for the second time this week, while Russia has fired ballistic missiles into Kyiv. Jono Wakeley has more.
8: Russia says it downed over 550 drones across many of its regions last night, but still many managed to get through. Videos have shown flames and plumes of smoke over Moscow's oil refinery that the city's mayor says was struck by Ukraine. Separately, in the southern region of Rostov, Russian authorities say a drone attack has killed at least one person and injured another two. Meanwhile, in Ukraine, officials say Kyiv has come under a second air attack this week as Russia launched ballistic missiles at the capital. And in the Ukrainian northeastern city of Sumy, authorities say at least one person has been killed in a drone attack.
9: We're also looking.
0: The chief executive of Adelaide's Hutt Street Centre says demand for homeless services is increasing. Chief Executive Chris Burns says the cost of living crisis and housing crisis is contributing to the rise. Mr. Burns is appealing to the community to donate non-perishable food and clothes during winter. Socceroos defender Kai Truun says slowing down the Americans will be the key to winning Saturday's FIFA World Cup game against the USA in Seattle. The USA opened its home campaign with a 4-1 victory against Paraguay, while Australia downed Turkey 2-0 in its opening match. Truun is familiar with some of the American players after joining Major League Soccer's New York City FC early this year. He says the Australian defence will need to be ready for some quick and skillful play.
10: They're going to be a really tough test, and you could see that against Paraguay. They had a great performance. So, you know, there's a few things that we've been working on during the week to try and, you know, shut a few things down. But we know they're going to be a strong team, and it's going to be a really tough game.
0: Now to South Australia's weather. There's a gale force warning for today and tomorrow for the lower southeast coast. And there's strong wind warnings for several coastal areas, including the far west coast, lower west coast and central coast. Around the state today, Port Lincoln expecting a top of 15, Port Pirie 16 degrees, Renmark 17 and Mount Gambier 16 degrees. Adelaide today, showers increasing a top of 15, it's currently 14.2 degrees. Adelaide tomorrow, showers 15, Saturday a shower or two, 15 degrees, Sunday partly cloudy and 14, Monday partly cloudy, 15 degrees. ABC News.
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2: Hello to you on a Thursday afternoon. It is 5 minutes past four. I'll take you through until 6 o'clock on ABC Radio. The fascinating backstory to a much-loved, well-known track is coming your way very soon on ABC Radio when you get to catch up with Grant from our Master Control. And in a moment, turning a church into a woman's refuge. Details very soon. I just wanted to bring this to your attention because, and Mickey, the producer, is going to have more information for you in the news headlines, but we've been given a notification from SAPOL that there's an investigation into the theft of two rainwater tanks from Canalpin. Sometime between the 5th of May this year and Tuesday the 9th of June, persons have stolen two 22,000 litre rainwater tanks from the Canalpin showgrounds on Gibbs Street in Canalpin. How on earth do you manage to steal massive, great big rainwater tanks? They must have disguised them in some way. Nothing to see here. This is just a cow. Look, I've painted a tail on it. That's the mind boggles at that for me. So between the 5th of May and the 9th of June, suspects stole 22,000 litre rainwater tanks from the Canalpin showgrounds. And I'll tell you what I will do is if you've got a headline for that theft, that story, I would love to hear it. 0467 922 783, the text line.
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2: We're getting into an area where we'll be discussing safety and domestic violence. And I want to just make people aware that if you or someone you know is in need of support, you can call the 24-hour domestic violence crisis line. The number is 1-800-800-098. And if you've missed that, you can give us a call here if you know our numbers and we will pass on that number again. But 1-800-800-098. That's for crisis counselling support and referral to safe accommodation. There's also 1-800-RESPECT for sexual assault, domestic and family violence counselling. There's been some positive moves in this space. There's a local church in the southeast, and it is hoping to be able to provide more women who are fleeing domestic violence and family violence a safe space by establishing a new crisis accommodation centre. The Millicent Community Church, the idea is to have that space transformed into this service. Preparations have been underway for some time now. Pastor Sean Mulick can tell you more from the Millicent Community Church. Pastor, good afternoon.
12: Good afternoon. How are you today?
2: I'm very well, thank you, and very pleased to

0: hear about what is happening in Millicent. So take us through the journey that you have been on to make this happen, Pastor.
1: Yeah, well, obviously a lot of people don't realise churches are involved in a lot more than just singing and praying, or at least we're supposed to be. Some churches certainly have focused more on the spiritual needs and sort of wants and journeys of the individual that already has faith, but the churches have always been involved in social justice mission and community building and being a place of sanctuary or refuge for everyone, regardless of faith or race or gender and that sort of thing. And there's certainly a movement, I think, back towards recapturing that more ancient role of being a lifeline, of being the place of safety or refuge. While there have been historical mistakes, there's certainly plenty of those that we all need to take a long, hard look at ourselves and make sure that we attend to those. This is our desire to be a place of safety for more than just those that have faith, but those that are outside our tradition as well.
0: Is the Millicent Community Church currently being used in any capacity, or is it a space that is completely available to be turned into accommodation?
1: Yeah, so it will still remain under the category of place of worship, because under the SA planning code, a place of worship is one that is including but not limited to the social, educational and welfare activities relating to a particular congregation. So over the last 7 years, my wife and I have been already doing this, working with people experiencing homelessness or family violence to create a place of safety and sort of a step in a better direction to sort of reclaiming their own story and their own power that's been taken from them. So while that's been happening, all the other things that go on in a church, like we use it as a community space for MJ dance, we use it for there was someone doing yoga and fitness classes in there, and all these sorts of things that when you've got someone experiencing crisis sleeping on the couch in the kids' room could use a little bit more quiet and less overwhelm of constant people coming through for all the other activities. So We wanted to sort of do what we've been doing, but better. I mean, we get people passing through from Adelaide to Melbourne that run out of petrol, so we put some fuel in their car and give them a night to sleep and that sort of thing. But obviously there are regulations around how a church can do that, and making sure that we're keeping people safe and not just having an Airbnb business on the side or something like
0: that. Of course, yes. Pastor Sean Mulick is on your radio from the Millicent Community Church. So you've had this idea that you wanted to do something, and I believe that you put this to a vote to the church community. Is that right? The members of the church?
1: Yes. So obviously in effectively making ourselves homeless to make space to make our building more purpose-built, more suited for this full-time women's shelter ideal, I had to make sure that we included those that had been calling that place home for much longer than I had. They've been in there for 14 years. The church sort of has a history going back about 50 years, and I've only been the senior leader for the last 7 years. So making sure that everyone was keen to come on the journey was obviously a high priority, but it wasn't hard to sort of convince. I said to our people, there's other places that we can meet on a Sunday, but there's not always other places that women and children experiencing crisis can find refuge.
0: And how did they vote?
1: Unanimously. We had a conversation sort of in September last year.
0: Amazing.
1: Where we started the ball moving, but when we had the formal vote in November, everyone was on board for it.
0: Wow, that shows a lot of great community spirit, doesn't it? So will you need to do some renovations to the community church at Millicent?
1: Yes. So the building is already, it used to be a Country Women's Association hall, so it has a long history of being a safe space for women already. And so there's a foundation stone at the entrance that says for women, by women, through women, or something like to that effect. And yeah. We are really

0: just returning into that space and creating an opportunity for the professional services like centre care and community justice and AC care and Headspace and all those guys to be able to deliver their professional services using our building as a community hub.
1: Is there anything like that that exists in Millicent at the moment and Mount Gambier?
0: There's lots of things sort of happening all over the place, but what we're looking to do is bring it all together in one place and in a place where there's low pressure and it can be on the terms and on the timing of the individuals that we're helping during that crisis period. Because it can be overwhelming when you're going through a situation like that where sometimes you've been cut off from your support structures or your ability to actually get help. So this is bringing the services to the individual and also giving them a safe place of refuge where they don't have to be overwhelmed by all the to-do lists and all of the possibilities that are out there.
1: Yeah.
0: Currently, yeah, there's no accommodation sort of options in Millicent. AC Care are offering some consultation space for the community justice, but there's also lots of other things that go on at the AC Care Hub. So being able to sort of create a safe and quiet space for consultation and counselling on site at our building will be the ideal.
1: And who's going to run it?
0: So this is working with all of the stakeholders. We had our dinner at the beginning of the month with all of these service providers, getting everyone together in the same room to talk about what we've already been doing and how we can collaborate together in the future. So ideally, the renovations sort of over the next couple of months will get us to a spot where some of those services, some of those walk-in services like Headspace Mental Health and pro bono legal aid by the community justice team can be provided sort of from August.
1: Yeah.
0: And then if everything else goes to plan, we'll be able to start taking residents from November.
1: November of this year. Okay. So at the moment, the refuge that you can give to somebody in crisis is that they can stay overnight. They can sleep there two nights out of seven for a maximum of 13 weeks per year. This will make changes to that. With this type of setup, you know, often crisis accommodation, the locations of it aren't made public. Do the plans include security?
0: Yes. So obviously small towns, it's always impossible to keep anything fully secret.
1: Completely.
0: The visibility of the building is one protective factor. There's also 24-hour aged care across the road, proximity to police stations. We've already got some security on the windows. We're adding some security that'll be a key fob only entry with monitoring from Blue Lake Security and hopefully an on-site mental health trained professional caretaker to facilitate entry to the building at all hours. But ideally, we'll have referral pathways where, say, a support worker or a social worker will facilitate the onboarding process. But yeah, sometimes these things don't have a convenient time that they occur.
1: So true. Pastor Sean Mulick there from the Millicent Community Church talking about those plans to turn the church into a refuge for women fleeing domestic and family violence, establishing a new crisis accommodation centre. It's ABC Radio, South Australia and Broken Hill.
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1: How would you write a report or a headline for a story in which two 22,000-litre rainwater tanks are stolen. That's what's happened at the Kanalpan showgrounds between the 5th of May and the 9th of June. Get them in, 1300 160 222. The fascinating backstory to a much-loved, well-known track is coming your way through Grant in our Master Control. I've got Dusty Springfield for you first. This is I Just Don't Know What to Do With Myself on ABC.

0: Dusty Springfield, not knowing what to do with herself. You're on ABC Radio South Australia and Broken Hill. Hello to David in Port Lincoln, Yonarel. I can assure you that the tank I installed yesterday, thank you, David, I was wondering, did not come from Canalpin. So my bumper sticker reads, it wasn't me. Good on you, mate.
1: I think, well, how's he going to make this sound good?
2: You know, something's different about this one.
3: I was actually in the studio for 5 days, and on the fifth day I cracked it and it all came. It was a nightmare to write it.
4: No, there really isn't an answer to what makes a song a hit record. You know, you pull it down from the ether one day and you're very lucky, and otherwise people will be writing them non-stop. Some people do.

0: This is What's It All About, when Grant, no surname, from our master control, comes in and tells you the fascinating backstory to a much-loved, well-known track. Boy, oh boy, you've been waiting for this one.
1: Well, I certainly have, about a month, actually. It's about a month.
0: What was the backstory a month ago?
1: The backstory a month ago was when we talked about Shiny Happy People from REM.
0: That's right.
1: And it was a rumoured backstory, by the way, I have to say that, you know, in case the lawyers are listening. But the funny thing about that song is REM was signed up to Warner Brothers Music. It's important to say that. And that was 1991 from memory, 1991. Around about 1993, late 93, early 94, that's when Warner Brothers Television was making a little-known show called Friends. And they approached
0: Did that
1: REM.
0: Ever do any good?
1: I think it may be in Croatia. And they approached REM and said, we want something like It's the End of the World as We Know It, which I didn't know until I researched this. I went, oh, that would kind of work because it's the end of the world. It's very poppy.
0: Yeah.
1: But funnily enough, for some reason, for the pilot they put together, they used Shiny Happy People. But that's just for a pilot. So that's just going to get screened to TV execs and so on to see if they can get green flag to actually make a show. So it looked like they were going to go ahead with the show, and then they went back to REM, who said, no, we don't want it attached to the show.
0: Oh.
1: Now, you've got to remember, this is 33, 34 years ago. Even the Rembrandts, who ended up doing the theme tune, they said they didn't want their name on it because they thought it was a bit mucky to have a TV theme out there.
0: Oh.
1: Because it was like selling out. You know, it was like, whoa, what are you going to do that for? So if you watch the first season of Friends, it doesn't say the Rembrandts did the song at the credits.
0: Oh.
1: So what happened, I'm getting slightly sidetracked here, REM said, no, we don't want to do it, but Warner's not only owned Warner Music but also Warner Television, and Warner said, we want someone on the Warner Music catalogue to do it because that way when the publishing royalties go through, we'll get the money because they own both companies. Who else have we got on the books? And someone said, what about the Rembrandts? Now, I don't know if it's because REMB comes after REM, I don't know, but Rembrandts Probably. Were pretty much the only ones around. So they went in the studio and they recorded a 35-second track. And this is a bit I want you to think about, this bit here. This is the Rembrandts. This is the only other sort of hit that... No, hang on, I'll tell you. Yeah, this is the only sort of hit they had prior to the Friends theme. That's just the way it is. Yeah, I looked it up in Australia. It got to about number 26. And in America, even less, I think, something like that. But they'd had a modicum of success and a little bit of the touring. They were getting gigs and stuff. But I want you to have a listen to this. This is the theme from Friends, but what I want you to tell me, because I've done some trickery in the studio, how many claps are missing?
0: Oh, okay. Ready?
1: Yeah.

0: How many claps did you get?
1: Four? Five?
0: Tell me. Pick a number.
1: One, two, three, four, five.
0: Four.
1: Four, okay.
0: Four. That was
1: I couldn't clap and count.
0: It's that's how it is. It was at a trivia night a few weeks ago, funnily enough, and it was a case of do not argue with Carol, because she's binge-watched that show, and in fact, when she binge-watches the show, you know when it comes up on the streaming services where you can skip the intro?
1: Yes.
0: People would be evicted from our house if they did that.
1: Oh.
0: Gotta hear the theme and clap. You've gotta clap. Here's a funny thing. The claps were added after the Rembrandts did it. They came in the studio to hear it and said, who did the claps? That was an add-on from the producers. The producers said, we think it needs something there. They stuck it on there. It's probably the one thing you remember about it the most of all.
1: Yeah.
0: And that's a catchy tune. So the Rembrandts have gone, yeah, we've done it. We don't really want a name on it. The show comes out. Massive success. And a DJ in Nashville was getting so many calls from people saying, can you play the Friends theme? Now, it's worth thinking about. You know things like Gilligan's Island and the Addams Family, but none of them were hits.
1: Yeah.
0: None of them charted. They were just, you knew them from television. And the DJ's going, well, it's not out. No one's done it, right? It doesn't exist. So he went and recorded it on VHS, looped it onto a reel-to-reel, and then put it back-to-back about eight times so he had a three-minute version he could play on air, which was just the 35 seconds over and over again, because he was getting so many calls. Then another radio station said, where did you get that? I want you. I'll send it to you. The station started playing the looped TV intro of Friends, so much so that the band gets the thing. They're going, you've got to record this as a single. And they just recorded an album. And they said, no, we don't want to put it out as a single because loads of people will buy the single and the album will die a death. So their manager came in and said, I'll tell you what, we'll do it as a song on one condition. You make it the last track on the album. So they've got to listen to the other stuff before they get to it.
1: Yeah.
0: And that's where it came about and went on to sell over a million albums. And I can tell you the Rembrandts, who have had two hits, the one you just heard and the Friends theme, I'll Be There For You, that was 1995, are still touring.
1: Oh, well, it worked out well for them. Thank you, Grant.
0: Feel free to clap.
1: Let's take a listen.

0: Your feature song this week is chosen by Grant in our Master Control. It's the Rembrandts, and I'll Be There For You. And I'll be honest with you, I'm still trying to work out how to talk and clap at the same time.
1: A tray of cocktails floated at us through the twilight. Who was this Gatsby fella?
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0: Let's see what's happening in the news. Good afternoon, Mick Murdoch.
5: G'day, Narelle. South Australia's Commissioner for Victims' Rights says the families of those impacted by the Snowtown murders are relieved convicted killer James Vlasakis will remain in custody while his parole is reviewed. While the South Australia's highest court quashed a decision to block the release of the youngest perpetrator convicted over the bodies in the Barrel killings. The court also ordered another review which will decide if the previous decision to approve Vlasakis's parole was appropriate. A $28 million fund to assist farmers through industry changes hasn't been touched by the South Australian government for a decade. The pool of money was established in the 1980s to provide loans and grants at the discretion of the Primary Industries and Regions Minister. In a statement, the state government says the fund requires interest on the loans to increase to commercial rates, which limits its effectiveness. Police are investigating the theft of two large rainwater tanks from the Coonalpan showgrounds. Murray Bridge police say the two 22,000-litre tanks were stolen from the showgrounds on Gibbs Street sometime between May 5th and June 9th. The theft has prompted an appeal for information, with investigators keen to hear from anyone who may have been or seen suspicious activity in the area during that time. The Pastoralist Association of West Darling is continuing its calls for a local Doppler weather radar in far west New South Wales. There are currently 69 operational Doppler radars across Australia, which record rain up to 300 kilometres away and updates every few minutes. Association Councillor Lachlan Gall of Langawirra Station has been advocating for a local radar near Broken Hill for close on 10 years. He says without one, pastoralists in the region don't know exactly how much rain will fall during rare but momentous storm events. And a 43-kilometre section of Wentworth Road is undergoing maintenance after the Renmark Porringa Council received the necessary funding from the state government. More than 5 kilometres of the road will be resheeted, while grading works will take place at least three times a year under an agreement between the council and the Department of Infrastructure and Transport. More ABC News at 5 o'clock.
0: Indeed. Thank you very much. You didn't write a headline, did you, for those tanks being...
5: No, but I had a thought.
0: Did you?
5: About the police looking for suspicious behaviour. It's a visual thing. So there's this car, it's got a trailer with two 20,000 litre water tanks on the back. A police car rolls up beside it, pulls it over, and says, "Oh, mate, you've got a couple of water tanks on the back, have you?" "No."

0: Cubby houses. I haven't seen any water tanks for a while. Don't need it. Got no water.
1: Water tanks?
0: It's accommodation. The family coming. The in-laws.
1: Well, all I came up with was roll on. Oh, I do feel for them having their water tanks stolen. That's just terrible. Imagine.
0: It is, I know.
1: But it wasn't David in Port Lincoln. No. That would be way too far to roll a water tank anyway from Canalpin to Port Lincoln.
0: Good on you, David. Wasn't you, mate.
1: We know. Thank you, Mick Murdoch there with the latest from the newsroom. And here's what is going on weather-wise for the rest of Thursday. Rain clear in the far northeast corner while scattered showers are developing from the west and extending into central districts tonight. There's some isolated thunderstorms possible west coast and the southern air peninsula, northwest to westerly winds. For tomorrow, showers around the western districts and the agricultural area, isolated light showers reaching the Flinders and the pastoral districts, contracting to the southern agricultural area and easing by tomorrow evening. We've also got some possible thunderstorms near the southern coasts earlier and isolated showers again on Saturday. So for Broken Hill, down tonight to 7 degrees and a top tomorrow of 15, partly cloudy conditions and a high chance of showers tomorrow also for Broken Hill. So there's a lot of precipitation around. You'll get more comprehensive weather from the Bureau before 5 o'clock. 16 degrees at the moment in Innamincka, 13 in Stenhouse Bay. It's 12 at Udunda, 13 at Beachport, and 16 degrees at the moment in Broken Hill.
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1: I was just having a look just now at the number of outback road closures that we have. After 5 o'clock, you're going to hear from Farina because, of course, they've opened up the bakery. They're doing their restoration work at the moment. And because of all the rain that we have been having, there's a lot of roads in outback South Australia that are closed. And it's making things a little bit difficult for those volunteers in Farina. But I'm looking at the map right now as I speak to you on ABC Radio. And for example, if you're at Mount Dare, maybe you're at the pub there at the moment, you can get from Mount Dare if you've got a four-wheel drive down to Oodnadatta, but that's about it. That's as far as you can move. And a lot of roads closed from Oodnadatta to Marla, from William Creek to Oodnadatta. There's just a whole lot of roads that are closed. So let's hope that they can open back up again, particularly with the school holidays looming. But if you've got any information that you want shared on the radio about those sorts of road closures, 0467 922 783. We've got more innovation to tell you about in the food sector coming your way. And this relates to turning, you know how cauliflowers have those outside leaves that usually take off the cauliflower and you throw them away. Well, the ones that you get in the supermarket, that's just a part of what is thrown away from around the cauliflower. And there are some researchers interstate who've been looking at, well, could we do something with all of those cauliflower leaves? And now they've come up with a bit of a solution. I've got the cars for you first. This is Shake It Up on ABC Radio South Australia, Broken Hill, 23 minutes to 5 on a Thursday.

0: That is The Cars and Shake It Up. Lincoln in Lower Mitcham, you have delivered us a beauty here. This is in relation to the theft of those 22,000 litre rainwater tanks. Lincoln's put together an entire story around this. He's called it the Canalpin Showground Committee. We've made some inquiries. We think that the tanks belonged to the Camp Draft, people who use that area. But let's proceed with what Lincoln has served up to us. Tanks but no tanks. After a recent theft of two 22,000 litre rainwater tanks, which made their eyes water and a big splash in the local community, police have saturated the media with this information and thank the public for their help in capturing these deranged dropkicks. The message to the criminals is tanks for nothing. Regards, Lincoln in Lower Mitcham. Beautifully done. Oh, if we had a prize, we would definitely send it to you, Lincoln. That was very, very well done.
1: Who will win the AI race? Has gambling become our national sport?
2: Questions. They've never been more important. So the one thing we'll never question is our duty to keep asking. ABC News, keep asking.
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0: It is 18 minutes to five. More innovation to tell you about in the food waste space. Australian researchers have found a way to turn the leaves that are on the outside of your cauliflower, the leaves that are usually thrown away, turn it into protein by using ultrasound. Hopefully, this will add value for vegetable growers by turning scraps into a food source. The work is out of RMIT University, and Kinjal Furia is the lead author of this study and a PhD candidate. Kinjal, good afternoon to you.
4: Good afternoon.
0: Thank you for speaking with me. What made your research team look at the cauliflower leaves and think, well, maybe we can do something with those?
4: Yeah, it's an interesting topic, and yes, though the leaves we grow in abundance, there are a lot of other variety of leaves which goes into waste, and that waste has a lot of environmental issues. So we got the chance and an opportunity to create that waste into a functional ingredients which can be used in future food products and feed application.
0: Were you approached by the vegetable sector to find a use for this particular waste product?
4: No, yeah. But we have

0: had some industries which were interested in doing the research on the leaf proteins.
1: Sure.
0: So, yeah.
1: What usually happens to those outside leaves?
0: So the outside leaves are usually, when we see into, like, there are two different aspects. So some leaves are covered with the cauliflower, which you get in the market, which is already going to the waste, and that goes into the landfills. And that landfills, then it's not, when it's not been discarded properly, creates the global warming. So,
1: of course,
0: there is where an opportunity comes where we have to reduce the global warming. And if this has, because this has a very great value, and we can create a lot of sustainable food products from this.
1: Kinjal Furia is on your radio from RMIT. Have you got a measure on the amount of waste from these leaves? Is anybody, you know, is it millions of tons or?
0: Yes. So I'll give you roughly about like one cauliflower is around like 400 to 500 grams. But when the one cauliflower, you see that a crop that has been grown, it has around 2.5 kilos of leaves around it. So if you go with the land size, it's immense. It's huge.
1: Yeah,
0: humongous.
1: It is. Why don't we eat those leaves as they are?
0: Sorry?
1: Why don't we eat those leaves?
0: Directly, leaves cannot be eaten because it have other anti-nutrients compounds as well.
1: Yeah.
0: So, yeah, so that's why we need to process it out and then use the functional ingredients to be eaten.
1: For sure. And how have you been able to turn the leaves into protein? What's involved in the process?
0: So my PhD research focuses on using the ultrasound technology. This ultrasound uses sound waves to break open the plant cell and releases more protein from the leaves. Using this approach, we increase the protein recovery from 36% to around 46%. And the overall goal is to reduce the waste and create a value from the agricultural byproduct and contribute to the more sustainable food production.
1: Okay. And once you've done the process, is the protein in a powder form or what does it look like?
0: Yes. So protein is in the powder form. Initially, we get it into wet paste kind of a thing, and then we use a drying technology called a phase drying, and then we make it into a powder form.
1: Right. Okay. And how could that powder possibly be used?
0: This can be used into different food products. For example, snacks. It can be used into bakery products. It can be used for protein-enriched food products. It can be also used as an animal feed.
1: And what's the rate of extraction? So is there still a small amount of waste after you've turned the leaves into protein? What's left after the ultrasound process?
0: After the ultrasound process, what I did was we used the sieve filtration to take it off, and we used the process called alkaline acid precipitation, and we precipitated out the protein. There is not much waste left after the process. So that's why it's called a sustainable technology.
1: Is it very costly to turn this cauliflower waste into this protein source?
0: At this stage, we need to do further research to get into how we can be commercializing and what will be the cost of this. But at the lab scale, it is very not costly. Yeah.
1: Well, I really appreciate the work that you've been doing. I think it's very interesting, and we keep hearing that into the future we're going to need all sorts of different types of protein sources. So this is turning a waste product into something else. Really appreciate it. Thank you. Kinjal Furia, who is the study lead author at RMIT University and the PhD candidate. It is 12 minutes to 5.
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1: Hello to Robert in the truck. 0467 922 783 says, the police recently stopped me for a heavy vehicle inspection in Canalpin between the dates of when the tanks went missing. The police should have left me alone. I had no breaches and they should have been focusing on the real crime of the stolen tanks. P.S. I do feel genuinely sorry for the group whose tanks were stolen. Thank you. That's a more interesting insight. We appreciate all of your texts and your calls that come through to your ABC. Well, also wanted to share with you some news that has come through from police this afternoon, and that is that across the Upper Spencer Gulf, they say they've made multiple arrests as part of an operation in response to an increase in reported break-ins and vehicle thefts. So they ran this operation called Operation Scalene that was launched earlier this month, and it was for cross-border offending across the Eyre and the Western and the Far North and York Mid-North policing regions, and the aim to identify and disrupt people responsible for the crimes. So far, there's been 11 arrests, 32 charges laid and 13 separate incidents. And in summary, police have sent through on Sunday just gone, that's the 14th of June, they attended an address at Whaler Stewart, located stolen property from an alleged break-in. Seven males aged between 11 and 19 were arrested for unlawful possession, bailed to appear in court on future dates. 15th of June, Monday of this week, Whaler patrols arrested a 13-year-old boy, and they alleged that he was found in possession of two gaming consoles that had been stolen during a recent break-in. A 14-year-old boy was also arrested in connection with the stolen property on Wednesday, the 17th of June, so just yesterday, and both boys were granted bail. And then on the 17th of June, police say detectives arrested another 14-year-old boy over a series of alleged break-ins across the Upper Spencer Gulf. 20 offences he was charged with, linked to 10 separate incidents, including aggravated serious criminal trespass, the illegal use of a motor vehicle, and he was refused police bail and remanded in custody. So police have called for any suspicious behaviour to be reported to the police assistance line, which is 131 444, or you can also use Crime Stoppers, and that's online at crimestopperssa or oneword.com.au, or by calling 1-800-333-000. We are taking you off to the Bureau of Meteorology next for the latest weather information.
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1: Coming up on 8 minutes to five on a Thursday afternoon, Ursula Connor is the senior forecaster standing by at the Bureau of Meteorology this afternoon. Ursula, hello.
3: Hi, Narelle.
1: So what happened today with the weather?
3: Well, we saw that rain band sort of clear the eastern districts through the morning period. So that caught a few millimetres really through the sort of Riverland area and those eastern border districts. And then in behind that, actually, we managed to catch a bit of blue sky through parts of the state. But then another cold front starting to push in through the west coast during the day today. So we're now just seeing that cold front push onto sort of western parts of Eyre Peninsula there, and we'll see that make its way across the state through this evening. So starting to see showers extending through most of sort of the southern agricultural areas by through this evening and continuing into tomorrow morning. It'll be a much cooler sort of southwesterly change coming through behind that cold front for our Friday. So continuing to see those showers pushing onshore and maximum temperatures another day sort of in the mid-teens as well there, Narelle.
1: Okay. And so by the end of it all, how much rain do you think we will have had across our areas?
3: For sort of the last few days, we've seen around sort of 5 to 15 millimetres across most of the sort of agricultural areas and even the sort of northeast pastoral district as well. There were some isolated higher totals as that rain band came through last night. And we could still catch another sort of 10 to 15 millimetres through the southern agricultural area again over the next few days, a little bit less making it through to sort of the northern agricultural area.
1: Ursula, thank you. That is Ursula Connor from the Bureau of Meteorology. We're coming up to 6 minutes to five. Hello to the texter, Liz. Back in the day, Dad was a market gardener. A few leaves stayed with the cut collie to protect it. The rest of the plant would have been chopped back into the ground. I'm guessing that would still be happening. Liz, thank you. 0467 922 783.
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1: Indeed. Yeah, I'm looking forward to that Ground Up. I haven't seen any of it yet, but good to know you can catch up on ABC iView. We're heading to the news at five, but Daryl Hall and John Oates want to sing something for you. This one, She's Gone.
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0: That's the vocal stylings of Daryl Hall and John Oates, and She's Gone, ABC Radio, South Australian Broken Hill. After the news, if there's a $28 million fund for rural industry and adjustment, could you be applying for some of that money now? It's a fund set up in 1985 that hasn't been used in 10 years. Can you imagine finding a forgotten bank account full of money? You'll find out soon if that is the government equivalent of what's happened with that $28 million fund that has been uncovered. And, of course, my thanks to ABC Riverland for bringing it to our attention that this fund has been created in the 1980s and then hasn't been used in the past 10 years at least. Why not? See what we can explore for you. And also there's a community-driven push to transition the Lee Creek Health Service to an RFDS-operated clinic. So there's a petition that has been circulated and it's already received well over 1,000 signatures. And Lee Creek is saying that it's such an important issue for the remote community. And so we'll discuss with Hannah Morcombe, who is the lady behind that petition, before 5:30 this afternoon. Always good to hear from you. 1300 160 222, the number to call. The text line 0467 922 783. 13 degrees at the moment in Stenhouse Bay.
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2: ABC News with James Wakelin. Good afternoon. Nurses have gone on strike for the first time at Flinders Medical Centre in Adelaide South. Eugene Barvoir filed this report.
3: What do we want?
4: Respect!
3: When do we want it?
4: Now!
5: About 200 nurses and midwives marched out of the hospital this afternoon, demanding respect, more pay and a fix to staff shortages. Nurses Union head Elizabeth DeBars says the government is offering a pay rise of about 11% over 3 years. But it's not good enough.
6: We don't think it's too much to ask. And nurses and midwives turn up every day for work. They're committed and dedicated to their patients, but they need to be recognised and rewarded.
5: Union members will go back to work at 7 a.m. tomorrow.
2: South Australia's highest court has quashed a decision blocking the release of Snowtown serial killer James Lysakis. Rachel Merritt reports.
7: Vlasakis will stay in jail because the court has ordered another review of the release decision. He was granted parole last year, but his release was stopped by a review by Parole Administrative Review Commissioner Michael David. The Court of Appeal today said Mr. David fell into jurisdictional error and that he substituted his own view of the seriousness of Vlasakis' offending for that of the sentencing judge. The court also ordered the parole board's decision be referred back to the review stage, which will be handled by the new commissioner, former Supreme Court Justice David Lovell. Vlasakis pleaded guilty to four of SA's Bodies in the Barrels murders and was sentenced to life imprisonment with a non-parole period of 26 years.
2: US President Donald Trump has warned his forces would bomb the hell out of Iran if it fails to hold up its end of their interim peace deal. John O'Wakely has more.
8: The US and Iran have released the text of the interim agreement their presidents have signed. It'll extend the current ceasefire by 60 days, which will allow both sides to discuss thorny issues toward a permanent truce. Pakistan, which has been mediating in the negotiations, says the deal will come into effect without delay. Its prime minister says Iran will immediately reopen the Strait of Hormuz and the US blockade of Iranian ports will end. Another of the 14 points on the agreement is the cessation on all fronts of the war, including Lebanon. Israel has distanced itself from the deal, with its Prime Minister, Benjamin Netanyahu, previously insisting it's not bound to any US-Iran deal in its conflict with Hezbollah in Lebanon.
2: A national audit examining the delivery of Australia's largest renewable energy project, Snowy 2.0, in New South Wales' Snowy Mountains, has found risks have not effectively been managed. Adrian Reardon reports.
7: Snowy 2.0 involves building an underground power station and 27 kilometres of tunnels between two reservoirs. The Australian National Audit Office found the project is facing delays, cost increases and delivery problems despite a reset in 2023. It found Snowy Hydro's management of the project has been partly effective, but it has not held contractors to account for delivery or mitigated project risks. Snowy Hydro has agreed to four recommendations, including that it will strengthen management risks to ensure its contractors are meeting their requirements.
2: A woman mauled by a shark at Coogee over the weekend remains in a critical condition after undergoing multiple surgeries. The 34-year-old teacher and mother of a young daughter was attacked by a shark on Saturday during a morning swim at Coogee Beach. Leah Stewart suffered multiple bites and significant blood loss and is currently receiving treatment at St Vincent's Hospital's intensive care unit. England's fans have been out in force following the team's 4-2 victory over Croatia in their FIFA World Cup group match in the US state of Texas. Larry Buttrose reports.
4: England is currently ranked fourth in the world in the men's game and could well be contesting the later stages of the tournament. Its captain and star striker Harry Kane scored twice early on before Croatia levelled by half-time. England then kicked two second-half goals, much to the delight of its fans and dismay of Croatia's.
9: Hey, come on, England!
10: I think our big names turned up. Harry Kane played well.
11: We are now a little bit sad. Hope we will qualify for the next round.
4: In other results today, Ghana notched a 1-0 win over Panama, Colombia downed Uzbekistan 3-1, and Portugal and DR Congo played a 1-1 draw.
2: Now to South Australia's weather. There's a gale force warning for today and tomorrow for the lower southeast coast, and there's strong wind warnings for several coastal areas tomorrow, including in the far west coast, lower west coast and central coast. Around the state today, Port Lincoln expecting a top of 15, Mount Gambier 16. Adelaide showers increasing a top of 15. It's currently 13.9 degrees. ABC News.
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0: Hello to you on this Thursday afternoon. Yes, we've had quite a bit of rain across South Australia and far west in New South Wales. And when you look at the map for outback roads in the state of South Australia, quite a number of them are closed currently again. I mean, they haven't, some of these haven't even been reopened for all of that long. So we're going to take you to Farina within this half hour because Farina is unfortunately in the states far north, cut off, blocked off today because of some of those road closures. So you'll hear how they are getting on, that community. And if you've got any other information for me, love to hear that on 0467 922 783. There's also a push from the community of Lee Creek to have the health service transition to become an RFDS-operated clinic. You'll hear why they want that move to happen. But first, this hour, we're picking up on a story out of ABC Riverland, and it's about the $28 million Rural Industry Adjustment and Development Fund, because I find it very interesting that the fund was established in 1985 and it hasn't been used for 10 years. So you can take a look yourself online. Just put in this name and it will take you to the Act of Parliament, Rural Industry Adjustment and Development Act of 1985. It's only five pages. Here are some of the highlights, and I should say very grateful to the Riverland team for putting us onto this. But some of the highlights of this from the fund, the minister may authorise payment out of the fund for any amount for the purposes of making a loan under Section 8 or a grant under Section 9. So in making a loan, the minister may make a loan to a farmer to develop a farm or make adjustments to the farming methods or practices employed by the farm with a view to improving the efficiency or the management of the farm, or to any person undertaking a project or research for the benefit of farmers or any class of farmers. But if making a loan, the minister's got to be satisfied that the loan could be paid back. And then under making grants from this fund, it could be made for the purposes of any project or research for the benefit of farmers or any class of farmers, or assisting the development of farming or any class of farming, or assisting the development of any part of the state for farming or any class of farming. So I'm wondering if people could be applying for money under this fund right now. There's been calls from the Riverland to use the fund to help that region dealing with drought and, of course, the dreadful state of the wine industry. This is Peter Szabo, who is the general manager of CCW Cooperative, a group representing independent growers.
12: It gets beyond the wine industry. I think it will be helpful for the whole region. And we need to be able to stay viable as a region, and that helps not only the grape growers, because those who want to stay need to remain viable. We need to find ways of transitioning to something else, and that helps both our irrigation trusts and our local corner stores and retailers and tractor manufacturers and all the rest. I do want to thank the government, because we have received some financial backing from the government. I don't want to say the region hasn't received anything, because I don't want to say that. But we've gotten to a point, because we've

0: received funding to employ a transformation officer, and we've done that, and we've looked at how we could transform, but it's very, very significant that there is a barrier of capital funds to allow people to transition to other commodities.
1: I've reached out today to the Treasurer, Tom Koutsantonis, who's in estimates today, and also to Primary Industries Minister Claire Scriven, who's unable to join but has sent a statement. Nicola Centofanti is a Liberal member of the Upper House in South Australia and the Shadow Minister for Primary Industries. Good afternoon.
2: Good afternoon, Rhoda, you and your listeners. Thanks for having me.
1: When did you become aware of the fund?
2: Narelle, I became aware that a fund existed back when the Auditor General's annual report was tabled, but I didn't find out as to how much actually existed in the fund until there was an update to the annual report that was tabled in May of this year. And so I was incredibly surprised, shocked, and somewhat frustrated, I think, to learn through that update of the Auditor General's report that there was actually, there is a pool of $28.4 million sitting in this fund. I mean, that is not a small pool. That is a significant amount of funding that is, you know, that was established specifically back in the 80s, as you said previously, to help our primary industries to adjust to changing circumstances through loans and grants.
1: Why do you think it hasn't been used in 10 years?
2: It's a really good question, Narelle. I mean, I don't know if it hasn't been used because people haven't realised it's there, or, you know, I mean, the minister has, the defence has been that, you know, the fund isn't fit for purpose, and that's why it hasn't been used. And I don't necessarily agree with that. I'm getting some parliamentary advice on that. But my response to the minister on that is, you know, if that is the case, well, then let's make it fit for purpose. You know, there are, I mean, we as the opposition stand ready, willing and able to work with the government to ensure that, you know, that if there's changes that are required to this act, to ensure that our grape growers, not just in the Riverland, I think, you know, this should be able to be accessed by grape growers right across the state, because we know that the South Australian wine industry as a whole has been under enormous pressure. But let's make those changes so that these can be used.
1: Nicola Centofanti is the Shadow Minister for Primary Industries. It seems to me, my reading of this Act, that the loan side of the Act and the way that that's written up seems to be something that might be useful to people who want to stop growing grapes and start doing something else. However, the grant portion of it seems to be more earmarked for development of new farming land or for research purposes. Is that your read of it? So do you think...
2: Absolutely.
1: And could that be changed in Parliament easily?
2: Look, I think it certainly could be changed. But what I would say from the loans perspective, Narelle, is a lot of what industry and have been saying to me is that's actually what they're after. They are after some non-low concessional loans, because you know, we're reaching a point where, you know, growers, we have reached a point where growers simply just do not have the cash flow or borrowing capacity to transition, even if they wanted to. And the reality is that banks are increasingly reluctant to lend into the sector because of that prolonged uncertainty.
1: And the minister's response to that, Nicola Centofanti, has been that it hasn't been used in 10 years because it includes requirements to increase the interest on loans to commercial rates, which limits its effectiveness. Do you think that's untrue? And even if the interest are at commercial rates, then at least it's a way that farmers could get hold of a loan when the bank's telling them no.
2: Well, look, it's saying that the minister needs to review the rate at least once every 3 years. So for the best part, so at least for 3 years, they could have some non-low concessional loans. But it also says in the Act that that the minister needs to increase it to a commercial rate at the earliest practicable opportunity. So ultimately, it's up to the minister. So there is room to move here. And I just, to be honest, I think the minister's using an excuse and I don't think it's good enough.
1: Okay. And I know you've already said that there are many areas that could benefit from this, because the Riverland has obviously said, hey, we'd be interested in it, but lots of regions could benefit. Are you thinking purely of the wine industry, Nicola Centofanti, or are you thinking of farming more broadly?
2: Well, look, I think for the purposes of the adjustment and the movement to other farming practices, I think, you know, specifically most people would think about the wine industry at the moment. You know, I think when it comes to farming, you know, certainly there is the drought loan, the South Australian drought loan. However, I would also say, Narelle, that we've raised concerns about that drought loan, given the fact that it's only available to three regions out of the whole state. So, you know, we feel that that loan itself, that eligibility of that loan itself needs to be looked at.
1: What do you reckon would happen if people just started applying for it? Because I'm looking at Section 10, applications for grants or loans. An application under this Act must be made in writing to the minister. Could people simply start applying for this money now?
2: Well, look, I think that's certainly a possibility, but I think the problem that we've got, my understanding, is that this is a fund that is at the discretion of the minister. You know, I feel that the minister really needs to be on board for this, and you know, certainly we as the opposition are, and we stand willing and able to work with the minister.
1: Well, I'd wait with great interest to hear what parliamentary advice they come back with for you, Nicola Centofanti. So, on a separate topic, you're calling for an inquiry into the National Trust in South Australia. What are the details of that?
2: Yeah, look, actually, Narelle, that inquiry motion actually passed our chamber Wednesday night, and I was generally pleased that the government supported that motion and that it passed the Legislative Council without opposition. And really, this is about, you know, a general inquiry into the Act itself. So we know that the Act, the National Trust Act, was developed back in 1955, and that the Act itself hasn't been reviewed for, you know, at least 50 years. So that motion passed on Wednesday, and this is really about looking into reviewing the legislation, looking into the legislation to ensure it's still fit for purpose. It's about, you know, understanding the challenges that are facing the organisation and hearing directly from those affected. And, you know, the Liberal opposition put forward the motion because we've been hearing from a number of volunteer groups right around the state about a number of issues regarding the National Trust. And, you know, I think we can all appreciate how important the National Trust is to so many communities right across South Australia and how integral the volunteers and the people on the ground are in regards to, you know, the management and the care of those heritage sites. And, you know, when those volunteers are raising serious concern, I think, you know, certainly Parliament really, you know, has an obligation to listen to those concerns.
1: Okay. Nicola Centofanti, thank you. Shadow Minister there for Primary Industries and also Liberal Member of the Upper House in South Australia. We're off to Farina in just a moment because all of the rain has really caused them a bit of angst. Just returning to the Minister's statement on that Rural Industry Adjustment and Development Fund. The statement that was sent from the South Australian government spokesperson says it's not been used for 10 years, includes requirements to increase the interest on loans to commercial rates, limiting the effectiveness. If the Liberal Party was even aware the fund existed when they were in office, perhaps this limitation would explain why they didn't utilise it at the time. Minister held two wine industry roundtables. round tables last year and early this year, at which wide-ranging discussions were had about the state of the wine sector and what opportunities exist for industry recovery and diversification. At these meetings, $15 million in federal and state government support measures were put in place over the past 2 years, and they were reviewed and priority areas for future industry responses were identified. Recently, South Australian government acted on a recommendation made at the round tables, investing $1.8 million to establish an expanded wine industry development and support fund called Project 450. ABC Radio, South Australia and Broken Hill. Here's the plan for PM after the news at 6.
3: Hello, Samantha Donovan here on PM at 5 past 6. The federal government backing down on some of its proposed tax changes. Also, is Iran the winner in the agreement to end its conflict with the US? And bird flu devastates the seal population on a remote Australian territory.
4: We collected drone imagery of all the ice-free areas of the coast of Heard Island. Mortality was around 76%, and that equates to over 13,000 dead pups.
3: I hope you'll join me for PM just after the 6 o'clock news.
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1: It's 20 minutes past 5. We're taking you out to the state's far north now, to the tiny town of Farina, which is blocked off today. 14 millimetres of rain overnight, and after that, the 1 kilometre long unpaved road into the town is closed. It's too soft and muddy to travel on. But the Farina Bakery is still open, and we're hearing that people are parking further up the highway and they are walking to the bakery instead. Bill Brock is the chairman of the Farina Restoration Group. Hello, Bill.
6: Hello, Narelle.
1: Nice to be able to speak with you. So are people from the Restoration Group pretty much trapped in Farina now?
6: Yes and no. Whilst the road is closed, there's also a what we call the high road alongside the, well, the road is underground basically because it's been so much rain over in the 100 years it's turned into a more of a creek than anything. It definitely needs a lot of work, needs some work on it. We don't need a bitumen road in, but we need it built up so that when it does rain, it doesn't turn into a slop hole.
1: Yeah, quagmire, that's right. How long do you expect it to be closed?
6: Well, it's up to Transport SA, but people are able to get in and out on the high road anyway, so... But people were parking up on the bitumen and then walking in about, about a kilometre anyway, as a rough guess. So they were desperate for their pies, pasties and coffees and whatever.
1: Well, and it was worth every step, I'm sure, yeah. Bill.
6: I think so. Yeah, no, there was, yeah. So the day was actually quite busy with people.
1: Foot traffic,
6: yeah.
1: Oh, good. And how's the bakery going this time around? It's cranking out some really good treats?
6: Oh, too right. Yeah. No, the health food is, for want of a better description, very unhealthy, but it's very healthy.
1: Yeah.
6: But we expected it to be a bit quiet with the fuel situation, but that definitely hasn't happened. It's been exactly the reverse. It's been even busier than last year up until now. And because there was the Fink Desert Race and the Gymkhana at Maori over the long weekend and that, and then there's also the Maori Camel Cups looming too, so and school holidays. But no, it's been quite the opposite to what we expected.
1: Yeah, I know that you're doing some restoration, obviously, you know, a part of it is, the bakery is a part of it, but there's lots of restoration work going on. Has the rain made that more difficult?
6: Oh, probably would have. The rain was during the night, but I gather the Stonies were still working today.
1: Oh, good on them. Yeah.
6: Yep.
1: Not made of sugar, are they?
6: No, they're a pretty tough bunch.
1: and I saw online that there was a group of people going around town and they were painting all the signs with linseed oil. What's that all about?
6: Oh, that's the timber on the all the information board.
1: Yep.
6: And it's actually a mixture of linseed oil and terps and a dryer to make it dry a bit faster. We do that annually to protect the timber posts and that hold the roofs up, and also that hold the information boards. So that's an annual exercise, being out in the sun all 12 months of the year. It requires maintenance.
1: Maintenance like that, yeah. Got to be done while it's there. Well, I hope that that didn't wash off immediately in that 14 millimetres of rain. But
6: No, that won't wash off. It's
1: good on you, Phil.
6: Permanent.
1: Nice to speak.
6: Yeah, so no, it's, and the bakery's back to normal tomorrow. So people can, as I said, people can come in on the high road. Do not take the low road, or it might cost you money to get towed out.
1: Might do. Thank you, Bill. Bill Brock there, the chairman of the Farina Restoration Group, ABC Radio South Australia, Broken Hill. Off to Lee Creek in a moment.
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1: Yeah, coming up on 25 minutes past five, there's this community-driven push in Lee Creek, and it's to transition the Lee Creek Health Service to become an RFDS-operated clinic. So a petition is circulating, and it has already received well over 1,000 signatures. Hannah Morecambe is the petition organisers. Hannah, good afternoon.
7: How you going, Narelle?
1: Very well, thank you. So what's prompted the community to launch this petition?
7: We're literally just pushing for better health services for our clinic, and the Royal Flying Doctor is the answer, really.
1: Okay. So what's going on with the services at the moment in Lee Creek?
7: At the moment, I think about 3 months ago, we lost our doctor who was coming up every fortnight and still providing 24/7 phone consults and everything. And now we're travelling 300 kilometres minimum to get basic medical care, which makes it really tough for young families, for elderly people, anyone really in the community.
1: Yeah, I can understand that. What happened to the doctor that you did have who was fly in and fly out?
7: Well, SA Health essentially pushed him out with a few regulations. He just couldn't do it anymore. So, threw up his hands and was done, basically.
1: Well, okay. I'm sure that that was a tough decision to make. So currently the health service is something that's provided by SA Health. Is that right?
7: That is correct, yeah.
1: Okay. Is the RFDS at the moment supplying or providing any type of health care for Lee Creek, Hannah?
7: No, so they're keen to jump in and take over the clinic. You know, we've got this big airport, we've got a brand new clinic ready to go, and they'll provide a massive range of services, you know, mental health support, health checks, child health services, dental, podiatry, physio. There's a massive list of services they could provide.
1: And what's the barrier to the RFDS taking over the operating of the health service in Lee Creek? Is it, what's preventing it from happening?
7: Yeah, great question. So SA Health are preventing this. They're not happy to give it over. They're saying that at the moment the services provided is adequate, which I and a lot of people think is rubbish. It's just not acceptable, you know, living in a rural area shouldn't mean that poorer access to healthcare is provided.
1: Yeah, yeah. Hannah, am I right in saying that you're in Lee Creek, right? You live in Lee Creek?
7: I live in Copley, so I'm 5 kilometres north of Lee Creek.
1: Of Lee Creek, yeah, okay. And you recently became a mum?
7: I did. Oh, I've got two children.
1: Two children. So you've got a new baby at home. So what is it like? You know, babies need all kinds of care. They need to have their immunizations and their checkups, weigh-ins, all of that. How does that happen for somebody who lives in Copley like you?
7: Gosh, that even starts when you're pregnant. Like, you know, getting care when you're pregnant is quite hard. I was traveling to Port Augusta, 3.5 hours away from here. To get appointments, and then even now getting immunizations and anything done with my children, I need to travel there and back 300 kilometres minimum. And I am really quite worried about what's going to happen when my children get sick. Like, this is the drive for this whole thing. It gives me a lot of anxiety about it, really.
1: What's the size of the community that was being serviced by the fly-in, fly-out doctor arrangement before that doctor had to give up that?
7: Look, roughly we're thinking about 700 people would use this service. This is the wider community.
1: And you've had discussions with the RFDS, have you? And what have they said?
7: I have. Well, the RFDS are really on board. They're sort of another reason why I decided to do the petition. I spoke to them and they said they're keen to do it. They can't get in there. And I said, why don't we start a petition? Would that help? And they said it would be a great help. Like, really, let's get the community involved.

0: What do you, you've already got 1,000 signatures. At what point do you take all of the signatures you've collated and then present it to the government?
1: Yeah, great question. My goal was 1,000 signatures. And I did say to myself I was going to leave it out for a month. So I think I've got another week and a half roughly to go. So
0: yeah,
1: hoping to get a last push with a bit of media and hopefully people will get on board. Like, it's a really important issue to our community.
0: Hannah Morecambe is the petition organiser on your radio on ABC this afternoon. Okay, so you've already hit your target. What will the community do if the government just says no to any changes?
1: Oh, I don't know what we're going to do. We're going to have to keep pushing. I think I really do think that all of this work is going to get us somewhere. I'm staying positive and hoping for the best, really.
0: Yeah, well, I wish you well with it. And is it an online petition that you...
1: It is. So it's on change.org. If you just type in Lee Creek, it'll pop up straight away.
0: Okay. Well, all the best with what you are seeking to achieve for Lee Creek. And in the meantime, how long has it been that everybody's been travelling sort of 3.5 hours to go and see a doctor?
1: About 3 months, I reckon.
0: Already been 3 months?
1: Yeah, yeah.
0: Okay. And if you had the fly-in, fly-out service, that would mean that just the need to do that would not exist anymore?
1: Correct. Yeah. Absolutely.
0: Hannah, thank you. Hannah Morecambe, who is the petition organiser in Lee Creek. It's ABC Radio, South Australia, Broken Hill. 12 degrees at the moment in Robe and Renmark and Corn, 13 in Cowell, and it's 14 degrees at the moment in Broken Hill.
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0: Have you got your footy tips in before the news at 6 o'clock? It will be our superfan where we speak with one of the parents of our AFL superstars who originated from a regional area of South Australia or has a very strong connection to regional South Australia or far west New South Wales. Before any of that, let's see what's happening in the news. Good afternoon, Mick Murdoch.
4: G'day, Narelle. South Australia's highest court has quashed a decision blocking the release of Snowtown serial killer James Vlasakis, but he'll stay in jail because the court has ordered another review of the decision to release him on parole. Vlasakis pleaded guilty to 4 of SA's Bodies in the Barrels murders and was sentenced to life imprisonment with a non-parole period of 26 years. Police have made a series of arrests across the Upper Spencer Gulf as part of Operation Scalene, targeting a spike in break-ins and vehicle thefts. The operation, launched earlier this month, has so far led to 11 arrests and 32 charges across 13 separate incidents. Among those arrested are several youths from Whyalla, including a 14-year-old boy charged with 20 offences linked to 10 alleged break-ins and vehicle thefts. He has been refused bail and remains in custody. Police say investigations are continuing. Meanwhile, police are investigating the theft of 2 large rainwater tanks from the Carnarvon Showgrounds. Murray Bridge police say the 2 22,000-litre tanks were stolen from the showgrounds on Gibbs Street sometime between May 5th and June 9. The theft has prompted an appeal for information, with investigators keen to hear from anyone who may have seen suspicious activity in the area during that time. In the Riverland, a 43-kilometre section of Wentworth Road is undergoing maintenance after the Renmark Paringa Council received the necessary funding from the state government. More than 5 kilometres of the road will be resheeted, while grading works will take place at least 3 times a year under an agreement between the council and the Department of Infrastructure and Transport. And in AFL, Collingwood coach Craig McRae hasn't denied the Magpies are interested in securing dual Brown medalist Lachie Neal from the Lions. Lachie Neal will enter free agency at the end of the season, and the Pies have made no secret they're interested in his services. Coach Craig McRae confirmed he's yet to meet with the 33-year-old, but says they'll target players he think can help the Magpies. More ABC News at 6 o'clock.
0: Thank you very much, Mick Murdoch, with the latest from the newsroom. And earlier, Ursula Connor from the Bureau of Meteorology had this information about the weather.
5: We saw that rain band sort of clear the eastern districts through the morning period, so that caught

a few millimetres really through the sort of Riverland area and those eastern border districts. And then in behind that, actually, we managed to catch a bit of blue sky through parts of the state, but then another cold front starting to push in through the west coast during the day today. So we're now just seeing that cold front push onto sort of western parts of Eyre Peninsula there, and we'll see that make it

0: a much cooler sort of southwesterly change coming through behind that cold front for our Friday. So continuing to see those showers pushing onshore and maximum temperatures another day sort of in the mid-teens. The last few days, we've seen around sort of 5 to 15 millimetres across most of the sort of agricultural areas and even the sort of northeast pastoral district as well. There were some isolated higher totals as that rain band came through last night. And look, we could still catch another sort of 10 to 15 millimetres through the southern agricultural area again over the next few days, a little bit less making it through to sort of the northern agricultural area.
1: Ursula Connor there from the Bureau of Meteorology, ABC Radio, South Australia and Broken Hill, catching up with one of our Crows defenders, well, the father of one of our Adelaide Crows defenders. I wonder if you know who it is. Should I give you any more information? No, that's enough. Who plays defence for the Crows, who has a regional connection? 0467 922 783. Roxy Music, Love is the Drug, and Spence Denny on your radio in a moment to tell you what's planned for the evening show.

0: Leanne says, is it Mitch Hinge's dad? Mr. Hinge. great. No, it's not. Should I be speaking to Mitch Hinge's family on a more regular basis? They are from Mandalla, aren't they, originally? So, yeah, maybe I should be. No, this man is originally from, not from there, from Marrabul in the mid-north. So does that help you out? 0467 922 783. Australia-wide is on the airwaves at 6:30.
1: Hello, Alex Barwick coming up with Australia-wide. Australia's data centre boom is expanding rapidly beyond the major capital cities and into the regions. We'll look at plans underway in SA and the Northern Territory.
2: It's not necessarily entirely understood how much water and electricity a data centre could use.
1: And you'll meet the men beating the smart but pesky cockatoos of lawn on the Great Ocean Road.
3: And what they used to do was hang upside down and work in pairs and flick the lid open.
1: Coming up on Australia Wide.
0: And then after Australia Wide, for people in regional areas of South Australia, Spence Danny!
4: Hello!
5: Is that working? It is.
0: Yeah.
5: Why can't I hear myself? The headphone plug was a bit dicky.
0: Was it?
5: Yeah.
0: Oh, who's been sitting there? I don't know. A word to them.
5: Is it Mickey?
0: No, he sits there.
5: Does he?
0: Yeah, he sits in spot one.
5: He gets his own spot, does he?
0: Yes, he does. Yeah, everybody else has to share spot two.
5: Okay, all right.
0: Where were you wearing Wednesday yesterday?
5: Auckland.
0: Oh, nice. Yes, yeah. Nice choice. And what was it that you had? Was it a shirt, hat?
5: It was my hat.
0: Oh, cool.
5: So I had a Peaky Blinders handicap cap.
0: Lovely.
5: Which I bought in Auckland.
0: Oh, nice.
5: Made of pure wool.
0: Oh, very good.
5: Go figure. Something that's made of a natural product. Go figure. Actually, you know, some things I learned. The thing I like about Where Am I Wearing Wednesday is I learn stuff about the town sometimes you describe. So Auckland, for instance, there are 135,000 registered yachts in Auckland.
0: Where do you even find that out?
5: It's incredible, isn't it?
0: Yeah.
5: Don't you find that amazing?
0: Random fact.
5: I mean, the Kiwis love their sailing.
0: Yeah.
5: And, you know, obviously they went hard for the America's Cup and stuff like that.
0: Yes.
5: That's a lot of boats. Isn't
0: yeah,
5: it? Yeah,
0: very much.
5: That's
0: so.
5: That's a lot of boats. Yeah. Also, it's the city with the fourth largest proportion of residents who weren't born in New Zealand, or who were born away from the country that they are now living in.
0: Ring-ins.
5: So 39%, I think it was, of the residents of Auckland, New Zealand, are not from New Zealand.
0: Oh, where are they from? Australia?
5: I'll be a few from Australia. Be quite a few from Pacific Islands, I'd imagine.
0: Yeah.
5: There was a big influx from England and Scotland and places like that.
0: Hmm.
5: Yeah. So last time I went to Auckland, I really enjoyed it. Historically, I've been to Auckland 3 or 4 times. I found it a bit of a challenging city.
0: Oh, really?
5: And really enjoyed it. But we went there at Christmas last year, and we stayed in a really lovely spot not far from the harbour, which was walking distance into town, and discovered all these really neat things about Auckland. It was great.
0: That's good.
5: Yeah, it was great. And then we went up to the Bay of Islands, which is paradise.
0: Mm.
5: It really is.
0: Mm. Just, one of these days, Spence, I'll get there.
5: I just can't get over how beautiful it is.
0: Yeah.
5: I've got my, I guess you'd call her my great-niece. How do I describe my daughter-in-law's sister's daughter? She'd be a niece once removed or greater niece? Anyway.
0: Yeah.
5: Anyway, so she's over here at the moment staying because looking after Norsey whilst they have the new pub.
0: Yeah.
5: And she is from Dunedin, which is also a beautiful city. But we were talking today about Queenstown. And it's actually, for me, it's hard to imagine a more beautiful place on the planet.
0: Really?
5: Have you not been to Queenstown?
0: No.
5: Oh.
0: No, I've never been. No.
5: It is just beautiful.
0: Again, I'll go before I die.
5: Crystal clear water and surrounded by these jagged, snow-capped mountains.
0: Oh, amazing.
5: It is fantastic. Mm. It is so beautiful, so beautiful. Now, tonight we're on the digital.
0: Yes.
5: Or the ABC Listen app or Channel 25 on your TV because... the football tonight could be a good game, Fremantle Geelong.
0: Mm.
5: Game being played in the West. And I don't know. I suspect Fremantle will win.

Roxy Music, Love is the Drug on ABC Radio. 12 degrees at the moment in Robe and Renmark, 13 at Cowal. It's 12 degrees in Quorn and it is 14 degrees in Broken Hill.

0: I hope so.
1: Why?
0: Because I picked them.
1: Yeah.
0: I'm not doing great in the footy tipping.
1: What position are you in?
0: I think I'm number 13.
1: Oh, that's okay.
0: Yeah.
1: Long way to go.
0: Yeah, I suppose.
1: You've got to start taking risks at this time of the year,
0: don't you? Yeah, okay. Yeah. Well, last year I was on top of the footy tipping competition. I had a really good year last year.
1: Until when?
0: Right until the end. I won it.
1: Oh, you won it?
0: I won my own footy tipping competition, but then I gave the prize to somebody else, of course.
1: What was the prize?
0: Oh, just some stuff I found.
1: Oh. So you facilitated the tipping competition, found the prizes and won it.
0: And won it. But I didn't keep the prizes.
1: There's a royal commission on the board.
0: Oh, yeah. Yes. Yes. That's that would be an important use of funds, wouldn't it?
1: It would be, yeah. Mm. So we'll do lots of stuff tonight. We'll do the quiz, of course, which is always fun during the footy. We'll check in with our Studebaker mates who are driving back there. I'm trying to think where they'd be. They'd be sort of halfway on. They might be into Queensland by now. They might be into Boolya or Bullawheeler by now.
0: Yeah.
1: On their way back, because they're coming back a different way. And they're hoping to get on the Birdsville track, but I reckon that's unlikely.
0: I'm looking at it right now, looking at that Outback Roads map, and there's a lot of roads closed again.
1: Yeah. There was rain that closed the Oodnadatta track, wasn't there? Is that open at the moment or not?
0: I'm looking. No, I don't think so.
1: Is it open?
0: No, it's not. You can get from Oodnadatta to Mount Dare.
1: Right.
0: But you can't get into Oodnadatta from down below.
1: Okay.
0: Or from
1: William Creek.
0: Yeah.
1: Ah.
0: Or from Marla.
1: Okay. So that means if you're there now, or you could take a hovercraft, I suppose.
0: Yeah, you could.
1: Is that your phone?
0: It is.
1: Awesome.
0: I know. Now I'm in trouble, aren't I?
1: Oh, but it's at mine's on silent. It's always me. It's always me. So we'll check in with our.
0: Yeah.
1: See what's going on. I thought we might, because entries for the Royal Adelaide Show close tomorrow, we're going to check in with Liz Harfel, who is a cookery historian, had very strong association with country shows. And I want to talk about winter warmers.
0: Oh, nice.
1: What's your favourite? I've just had a bolognese, leftover bolognese for my tea.
0: Yeah.
1: What's your go-to winter warmer?
0: I like it's a steak and onion dish, right. But I like obviously a lamb roast in the slow cooker is amazing. That's probably my number one, but this is a steak dish and it's tomato-y type base and it's the marinade that it cooks in, for want of a better word. And it simmers away in for hours and hours, is tomato stock and Worcestershire sauce. And that's about it, I think. Yeah, stock, tomato paste, and the Worcester sauce, and then just with onions as well. That's my favourite.
1: And cook it for how long?
0: Oh, doesn't matter. Like as long, I mean, you can't overcook it. So I would leave it on I would put it on in the morning, and then we would eat it by 7 o'clock that night.
1: Wow.
0: And it all just breaks apart.
1: So it's not, it's a steak though. Is it steak or beef?
0: It's beef, actually. Yeah.
1: So you're not ruining a steak.
0: No, I'm not ruining a steak. No, I'm getting some cheap stuff from the supermarket. And sometimes I brown it before I put it in the slow cooker. Depends if I'm feeling really inspired.
1: We had a slow cooker for a while.
0: Yeah.
1: I think there was something wrong with it. Because every time we turned it on, it smelled like burnt feces.
0: Oh, no.
1: It wasn't good.
0: Yeah, no. You don't want to eat something that comes out of a pot that smells like burnt feces.
1: No. So we put it out in the hard rubbish. Never got another one.
0: Well, I broke the glass lid and we couldn't just get a lid replacement. So we had to get a whole new slow cooker.
1: Oh.
0: Not happy.
1: Got the jukebox tonight as well.
0: Oh, good. What's the theme?
1: Well, I agonised over this because I wanted it in some way to be related to the Soccer World Cup. And so I think the song's about feet and songs about balls. Mm. that AC/DC song.
0: Yeah, right.
1: Probably wouldn't get away with that.
0: Maybe not.
1: Might get a red card for that one.
0: So what did you come up with?

0: Good. Yeah, okay, yeah. That's
1: and,
0: good.
1: And there's some rippers.
0: Or songs about cups.
1: How many songs about cups would there be?
0: I don't know.
1: I didn't think of that one. Cups. I can't think of one off the top of my head.
0: Cup of Life, Ricky Martin.
1: Yeah. My Cup Runneth Over.
0: Yeah. What about that Anna Kendrick song, Cups? We'll talk about it some other time. I can't explain it properly. My brain power's not here by this time. I'll show you. I'll send you a link.
1: No, I think I do know. She's that actress. Was she in Glee?
0: She was.
1: Yeah. No, I'm all over it, girl. All over it.
0: Fantastic. Yeah, no. That's good.
1: Pop culture Spence, they used to call me.
0: Thank you very much. See ya. Spence Denny is great listening on the evening program. Of course, yes, he will be on the digital because, as mentioned, the footy is on. And up next, did anybody guess? Yeah, up next is Jim Michelani, who is the father of Max Michelani, who plays for the Crows.
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0: On a Thursday afternoon, ABC Radio brings you the proud parent of one of our AFL footballers. We call it super fans because if your parent is not your super fan, then who is? Today's parent is none other than the great Jim Michelani, and his son Max is now a defender for the Crows after becoming Adelaide's first father-son selection at a national draft when he joined the Crows on opening night of 2022 draft. Max's selection came off the back of Jim playing 211 games, including four premierships with Norwood between 1974 and 1986, making Max eligible to be drafted by the Crows under the AFL's father-son rule. And Max has now, of course, established himself as one of the Crows' key backmen. And in February this year, he signed a four-year contract extension with the Crows. Jim, good afternoon.
8: Hi there, Narelle.
0: Nice to you? Yeah, I'm well, thank you. Nice to be speaking with you again. I can't believe that as a two-year-old you were running out onto the field for Norwood to play football in 1974.
8: How old?
0: Two-year-old. You're so young, Jim.
8: Oh, yes, of course.

0: Yes, indeed. I was very young indeed.
1: You were very young back then. I was.
0: That was a case. Honestly, it's, the time's gone pretty fast since 1974, and of course I've had a wonderful involvement in footy, not only with Norwood, but now with the boys, particularly with Max playing in the Crows. I'm just so proud of what he's doing, and he's enjoying himself, and it's a wonderful environment for him.
1: That's good.
0: And couldn't wish for any more for him, really.
1: I was looking at photos of the two of you today, not in a creepy way, Jim, just and there's a really strong family resemblance between you and Max. Do you hear that all the time?
0: No, but well, I don't think he's as good looking as me, but anyway.
1: Nor do I.
0: No, nobody. Well, I think, you know, I see a bit.
1: I was looking at a photo of you from 74.
0: Oh, yeah.
1: Yeah, yes. So back when you were, you know, playing for Norwood and compared to, you know, him now around the same age and thought that the resemblance was really quite striking, but, you know. Max is being described by the club as reliable and composed, as well as earning praise for his consistency. Does that sum him up to you, Jim?
0: Oh, look, well, he's a really level sort of kid, you know, like he's not demanding in any way, you know, and he's not living at home now so much, but he's shifted out. But he's always been pretty level-headed and easygoing. I'm not really surprised that he's going so well in footy. Of course, all my boys, unfortunately, have had the experience of growing up with football going non-stop in our family. And if they tried to play anything else like soccer or any of those other games, I'd be cutting their legs off type of thing. But so they've been well and truly inundated in footy. And so wonderful family thing for us to do. I'm not so sure about his mother. She's not that keen on football going on weekend on the TV. She just goes off in the other room and watches something else that she can get a distraction from. But, you know.
1: Yeah.
0: It's he's well positioned, I think, to, you know, continue well.
1: Yeah, I think you've got some very good children to be very, very proud of. And, of course, including young Max, who is still, he's very young. What is he, 22?
0: Yeah, he's just 22 this year, and he's, you know, funnily enough, this is his fourth season.

0: and he's just loving himself, you know, playing a game that he loves doing, and I guess he's getting paid for it. But I never saw any of that in rent or anything. But anyway,
1: that's the way it works. That's for sure. Were you guys? Yeah. Were you a big Crows family, Jim?
0: Well, we obviously we were great Nord people. Yeah. I was, and my wife just had to become, you know, football aligned. But then we thought, oh, the Crows are pretty good, so we followed them. And the boys were no little, and Max has got siblings quite close. He's got 1 2 years younger than him, and 2 years old, two boys, and they grew up with the Crows footy jumpers and you know, football in the under their arm when they went to bed and that type of thing. So they've been just going on and on for all their life, really. So
1: that's,
0: I don't know.
1: So good. Yeah.
0: No, well, it's a bit of fun, you know.
1: Yeah.
0: Of course, we try to be mindful about other teams, but not too kind about them, but not too disparaging.
1: That's right. So just quickly, we'll whip through your tips for this weekend if we can. So tonight, Frio v Geelong over in the West.
0: Now, I honestly think Frio are just going so well. And, of course, you can never count Geelong out, but Frio are just a step above everybody else at the moment from what I see.
1: Yeah, and they're at the top of the ladder for a reason. Friday is Gold Coast taking on Hawthorn.
0: Is that in Queensland?
1: It's on the Gold Coast. Yep.
0: Well, I think they'd have a pretty good chance for that, but Hawthorn are going so well. But I think they're under the gun a bit, Gold Coast, so I think it's about time they did something to prove how good they are.
1: Fair enough, so, too. I think no prizes for guessing that you're choosing Adelaide at Adelaide Oval on Saturday against Melbourne.
0: I think it'd be a tough game. There's no doubt about that. But I think the Crows aren't actually, don't quite believe how good they can be just yet. Mm. So there's a lot of growth still in them. But who knows? Melbourne are so good. So it'd be I will go for Crows, but only because of Max is in it, so.
1: Yeah, that's right. Well, home crowd too. That can't hurt, can it? Saturday also, GWS versus Carlton.
0: Well, I think GWS are about just a sleeping giant. I reckon they'll just get their mojo back and away they go. So I'll go GWS.
1: Okay, Collingwood versus Port Adelaide at the MCG.
0: Well, we always used to joke and say that we hope they drew. But we didn't want either of them to win.
1: Yeah.
0: But honestly, it's a hard one. I think at the MCG to be Collingwood, I think.
1: And then we've got Richmond, North Melbourne. That's also at the MCG, but on Sunday.
0: Gee, that's a really tough one.
1: There's some tough ones this round. I've gone with North Melbourne. Yeah. I don't even know why.
0: Yeah. Well, I think I'll go with Richmond.
1: Okay, fair enough too. And the final game for this round is St Kilda versus the Western Bulldogs. Talk about difficult games to pick.
0: Wow, that is a tough one. If that's is that in the covered stadium?
1: Yes, it is, yeah.
0: Well, I'll go the Bulldogs on that.
1: Okay, we're the same there. It's been so lovely to speak with you, Jim.
0: Thank you.
1: Big Thanks. Fan. Jim Michelani there, who is the father of Max Michelani. You are on ABC Radio South Australian Broken Hill. My thanks to producers Ashley Bagshaw and also to Mick Murdoch. Catch you tomorrow from 3 p.m. for the Friday Chill Out with me, Nikolai and Joe.
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3: ABC News with James Wakeland. Good evening. Leaders from both sides of South Australian politics have spoken after supporting a bill to restrict access to late-term abortion in SA that was overwhelmingly voted down. Rachel Merritt reports.
4: Premier Peter Malinauskas and opposition leader Ashton Hearn both voted in favour of the bill, which was defeated 36 votes to 9 in a late-night parliament sitting on Wednesday. Mr Malinauskas says the debate was civil.

0: and respectful.
1: In South Australia, there are restrictions on late-term abortions, and the bill yesterday adjusted what those restrictions were in a way that I thought were credible.
0: Ms. Hearn says the bill would have added extra guidelines to the current laws.
2: I support access to abortions. I also support the fact that there does need to be some frameworks and some guidelines.
0: The matter was a conscience vote for Labor and Liberal MPs.
3: Lawyers for former Liberal staffer Bruce Lehrman are seeking access to unreleased documentary footage ahead of his Queensland rape trial. Aisling Brennan reports.
4: Bruce Lehrman is charged with two counts of rape, alleged to have occurred in Toowoomba in October 2021. The 31-year-old is applying to gain access to footage filmed as part of a documentary. His lawyer, Zali Burrows, told Toowoomba District Court today the footage could contain comments that could influence a potential jury pool in Queensland ahead of her client's trial. Barrister Dayoud Sabtain told the court his client's footage had no relevance to the case in Toowoomba. Judge Deborah Richards reserved her decision for a later date. Mr. Lehrman is yet to enter any official plea, but has previously indicated he will plead not guilty.
3: Analysts say there are many issues with the interim peace deal between the US and Iran, signed by the leaders of both countries today. Global Affairs editor Laura Tingle reports.
5: People starting to analyse this deal are just finding it gobsmacking that it is, you could drive a truck through so many aspects of it. You know, there are a lot of problems with it. You know, things like the $300 billion fund, which apparently nobody's going to be sort of contributing to. Trump suggesting the Gulf states will. Saudi Arabia saying, no, that's not going to happen. And there are questions for Australia too, because the lifting of sanctions, which has been declared in this, is apparently not just for US sanctions. Australia has sanctions on Iran, so that's going to be a decision down the track. The nicest thing you could say, I think, is that given how little trust there is between the two sides, the positive is that they'll just have to quietly build on these things.
3: The head of NATO says US plans to reduce its contribution to the alliance's rapid response force will take effect immediately. Mark Rutte says other allies are stepping up to fill the gaps left by the US move. Arriving for a meeting of NATO defence ministers in Brussels, Mr. Rutte insists it's not a sign Washington is pulling back.
6: The US has to take care of multiple theatres. They cannot spread their resources too thinly. So what the US has announced already before is that they had to lower somewhat their contribution to the NATO force model. We have to consider the fact that the US is lowering its contribution, still considerable. What you dare see is that the Europeans are now backfilling it.
3: Mining billionaire Gina Rinehart and One Nation leader Pauline Hanson have formed a united front in Townsville, pitching a massive new vision for North Queensland. Their bond was sealed with a toy bulldozer, as Chloe Shemiki reports.
7: The One Nation leader backed up her controversial National Press Club address with a visit to Townsville today. Pauline Hanson told the Townsville Future Forum a One Nation government would increase Australia's defence spending to 3.5% of GDP. Also in attendance was mining magnate Gina Rinehart, who gave a keynote address and suggested islands off Townsville be used to launch satellites for Elon Musk's SpaceX. Ms. Rinehart finished her speech by inviting Senator Hanson on stage, where she was gifted a toy bulldozer to symbolise regional development.
3: Now to South Australia's weather. Gale force warnings for today and tomorrow for the lower southeast coast. And there's a strong wind warning for most coastal areas tomorrow, including the far west coast, lower west coast and central coast. Around the state tomorrow, Port Lincoln expecting a top of 15, Port Pirie a top of 16, Renmark a top of 16, Mount Gambier a top of 14. Adelaide, showers increasing today, a top of 14. It's currently 14.1 degrees. Tomorrow in Adelaide, showers 15. Saturday, a shower or two, 15 degrees. Sunday, partly cloudy and 14 degrees. Monday, partly cloudy and 15 degrees. Tuesday, a possible shower, 15. Wednesday, partly cloudy, 14 degrees. ABC News.
8: Good evening and welcome to PM. I'm Samantha Donovan, coming to you from the lands of the Wurundjeri people of the Kulin Nation in Melbourne. Tonight, the federal government backing down on some of its proposed tax changes. Also, is Iran the winner in the agreement to end its conflict with the US? And bird flu devastates the seal population on a remote Australian territory.
9: We collected drone imagery of all the ice-free areas of the coast of Heard Island. mortality was around 76%, and that equates to over 13,000 dead pups.
8: After a significant backlash from voters, the federal government is backing down on some of the specifics of the tax changes it announced in May's federal budget. The Prime Minister and Treasurer have announced they're revising the capital gains tax threshold for small businesses and also making some CGT concessions for start-up businesses. They say they'll continue to consult with those affected by the plans, but the opposition says the budget proposals are in tatters and should be scrapped. Angus Randall has more.
10: After sustained attacks on its tax reform agenda announced in the federal budget, the Prime Minister, Anthony Albanese, today held out an olive branch to the nation's small business owners.
11: We back Australian small businesses and the important role that they play in Australia. They're the blood running through the veins of our local communities and they're vital for our economy.
10: The government will increase the existing small business capital gains tax concession from $2 million to $10 million. That means that 2.7 million existing small businesses will be eligible for a 50% concession on their capital gains tax when they sell active assets or sell the business entirely. Treasurer Jim Chalmers was keen to paint today's changes as all part of the plan.
12: We said on budget night and before that that we would consult on these ambitious tax reforms. We have and we will continue to do that. And today we're announcing the next steps which come from all of that consultation that has been taking place.
10: But the opposition leader, Angus Taylor, wasn't buying it.
13: This budget is in chaos. It is in tatters because the government simply got it wrong from the start. No point going on with these carve-outs. Scrap it. Scrap the bill. Start the budget again.
10: The new exemptions are expected to cost the budget $475 million. The Treasurer argues the reforms were never meant to be easy.
12: We understand that there's never a unanimous view about economic reform and particularly about tax reform. It's always contested. It's always contentious. But it will be worth it.
10: The business lobby has been vocal in its opposition to the budget reforms earlier this week, telling a Senate inquiry to reject what they called rushed legislation. But today's news has been welcomed by the Council of Small Business Organisations. Skye Cappuccio is the chief executive.
14: It doesn't go as far as we would like it to go, but it's an important step in the right direction.
10: She says around 180,000 small businesses with a turnover of between $2 and $10 million would have been affected by the changes to capital gains tax discounts.
14: It will be a welcome announcement, particularly for those businesses, but also for those businesses who are sitting below $2 million turnover currently, but who are looking to grow.
10: $2 million might not seem that small, but former KPMG director David Kuhn says because the rules are tied to turnover and not profit, it can be easy for a business to hit the current ceiling.
15: And it's not the amount that you make at the end of the year that's important, it's your turnover. So if you're handling big bulky goods, such as cars or whatever it might be, you're then finding your turnover might be great, but your profit's not great.
10: He believes there are more changes to come, and it could have been avoided if the government had spent more time speaking to interest groups before budget day.
15: Often there will be some consultation about, hey, we're thinking of making this change, will it work, what do you think of it, and you get the interest groups beforehand. Nowadays, well, what happened in this budget was there was an announcement, it caught a number of people by surprise, and you then say, well, hold on, that's going to have an unintended consequence. Can we wheel that back or can we make it more palatable to people?
10: Professor Chris Wallace is from the School of Politics, Economics and Society at the University of Canberra. She says this kind of tinkering should be standard, but governments are just a little out of practice.
16: This is what happens with reforms. You come up with a big idea, you then test it in practice, you have discussions, you get feedback, and intelligent governments listen and they do make adjustments as they go along. It's just that Australia hasn't done this for a long time, so we've forgotten what it's like doing that to the extent that's happening now, and we're seeing what it takes to get big reforms up and to make them stick. This is good and I hope we see a lot more of it.
10: The government has also announced increased capital gains tax discounts to start-ups, with more details coming after industry consultations.
8: Angus Randall. The United States and Iran have signed a memorandum of understanding to end their conflict in the Middle East. The signing came a day earlier than a planned meeting in Switzerland tomorrow. Among the memorandum's terms are the ending of all military operations, including in Lebanon, the reopening of the Strait of Hormuz and the lifting of the US naval blockade of Iranian ports, and a $300 billion US compensation fund for Iran. Dr. Roger Shanahan is a Middle East analyst. He told me Iran is being rewarded under this

0: you initiate a war and you don't end it on your terms, then you haven't been successful. And I think it's pretty obvious from this that the Trump administration haven't been successful in using military force against Iran.
1: Yes, Donald Trump was calling for a complete and unconditional surrender. The agreement specifically requires the end of all military operations, including those in Lebanon. What's the likelihood, do you think, that Israel will abide by that term?
0: Yeah, this is a potential sticking point. The MOU, and remembering it is an MOU, it's not an agreement at the moment, talks about Lebanon's territorial integrity and sovereignty and also ceasing military operations. The US isn't conducting those at the moment. It's Israel. And so it really depends on how much effort that Washington is going to put into stopping Israel's current military operations and then seeking its withdrawal from Lebanese territory. So there's still a big question mark over the degree to which the Lebanon issue can be solved as a result of this MOU.
1: Do you foresee that Mr. Netanyahu will ignore the term of this agreement?
0: Yeah, I mean, that's part of the issue. Certainly, the United States has got sufficient levers to change Israel's political calculus as far as Lebanon is concerned, but with upcoming congressional elections in the United States and also upcoming elections in Israel, it's going to be interesting over the next couple of weeks to see whether the US is willing to use those pieces of leverage in order to get Israel to not only cease operations in Lebanon, but to withdraw. So it's, again, it's one of those things that we're just going to have to see how it plays out over the next couple of weeks.
1: Hezbollah, of course, is the Iranian proxy group in Lebanon. Is it likely to abide by the terms of the MOU?
0: Well, listen, it's probably in their best interests to say that they're abiding by the agreement, not to initiate military action unless it's in response to Israeli actions. We also have to understand that timeframes of these countries and these organisations are certainly longer than US political timeframes. So Hezbollah has been hit very hard. It's looking to reconstitute even more urgently than it is willing to undertake military operations. So I think it's going to prioritise reconstitution over military action. And so therefore, it's more likely than not that it's going to abide by this MOU and any kind of future agreement that's signed.
1: The MOU requires that the Strait of Hormuz be toll-free for 60 days. How big a risk is it, do you think, that Iran will close the strait again and perhaps impose tolls?
0: Once you go down the path of these MOUs and flashing out an agreement, the last thing you want to do is try and go back to military action. Anyone of those actions are possible, but probably not likely at this stage.
1: Another notable term of the memorandum is a $300 billion US compensation fund for Iran, but the US says it's not going to pay that money. The Gulf states are apparently saying they won't either. So who is going to pay that compensation to Iran?
0: Yeah, listen, this is probably one of the weakest parts of that MOU. That's an enormous figure, $300 billion, particularly when there's no sourcing attributed to it. And also there's the other issue of sanctions that have been imposed on a whole range of Iranian business entities that would have to be worked through before any money could flow. So practically speaking, it's quite ambitious and difficult to achieve. At the moment, nobody's putting their hands up to do it. And again, this is just an MOU. It's not an agreement. So the details are going to have to be worked out, but I think it's probably going to be far less than what appears on this MOU.
1: In 2018, Donald Trump tore up the Obama administration's 2015 agreement with Iran, which aimed to stop the nation developing nuclear weapons. When it comes to Iran's nuclear program, is the situation now better or worse?
0: I mean, it's a good question because the nuclear issue has really been kicked down the road as part of the further negotiations. Enriched uranium is more difficult to get to for the Iranians than it would have been under the JCPOA. But I think with the lack of trust at the moment, particularly given the fact that the incumbent president is the one who overturned the JCPOA, the Iranians are going to try and exact a heavier price than they would have in negotiating the JCPOA in 2015. So I think you probably say on balance, if it's not relatively the same, it's probably more in Iran's favour than it was 8 years ago.
1: That's Middle East analyst Dr. Roger Shanahan. Polling booths are

0: We've opened in Makerfield in northwest England for what could be one of the most significant UK by-elections in decades. If the Labour candidate Andy Burnham wins, he's planning to challenge the Prime Minister Keir Starmer for the top job. But the rising force of the Reform UK party could stand in his way. The ABC's Europe Bureau Chief, Mazoe Ford, is at a polling booth in Makerfield. Mazoe, how is this clash between Labour and Nigel Farage's Reform UK party shaping up?
1: Well, it's really interesting. Makerfield is a small constituency in the north of England. There's only about 70,000 registered voters, but they've got a lot of power in a small number of hands here because they might be choosing who might stand to be the next Prime Minister of this country. And that's because if they choose Labour's Andy Burnham, he'll challenge Sir Keir Starmer for the Prime Ministership. Andy Burnham is the most popular Labour politician. Polls consistently show that. Whereas Sir Keir Starmer is deeply unpopular. There's been a series of missteps and scandals. There were disastrous local elections for Labour here last month across the country. There's been no direct challenge to Keir Starmer yet, but Burnham says if he wins, he will. Could he win that? Well, first he's got to win Makerfield, and there's something very strong standing in his way, and that is the Reform UK party and its candidate, Robert Kenyon. Reform UK is a right-wing party that stands on a platform that's against immigration. Its vivacious leader, Nigel Farage, has really been able to whip up a lot of support across this country. It dominated local elections, particularly in this part of the UK. So if Reform does well here, that could cause a massive upset because not only would they win Makerfield, it would really sort of send a big shudder through Labour because if their most popular man can't win against Reform, what hope do the rest of them have?
0: And you've been speaking to voters in Makerfield. What have they been telling you?
1: Well, it's interesting because they've never really seen such a circus as this. There's media from all over the UK, all over the world. So some of them are quite bemused. They're like, why are you here from Australia? But then they know that there is a lot of responsibility in the votes that they'll cast today. They feel that responsibility. There's a mixture of people who really do support Andy Burnham. They see that he was successful in Greater Manchester as the mayor there. They want him to take the case for the north of England to Westminster. But there's also loads of support for Reform UK. People were coming up to me yesterday saying, we support Reform UK, we want change. But have a listen to what people sort of make of Andy Burnham, who is considered the favourite and ahead in the polls here.
2: I think he's the best man for the job. He's shown himself to be very competent in Manchester as Mayor of Manchester. And I also think he'll do well as Prime Minister if he does decide to run for that, which I'm assuming he will.
3: I think he's a career politician. So I don't know that he's got Makerfield interest in, you know, in his heart, really.
4: I feel like he's more sort of humble and down to earth than a lot of politicians, and I feel like he speaks more for the people.
0: Voters in Makerfield in England's northwest. So, Mazoe, if Andy Burnham does win, what do you think will happen next?
1: Well, he won't want to lose the momentum if he does win because he will want to really capitalise on that popularity. He said that he will challenge. The question is how soon? Keir Starmer has said he's willing to offer Andy Burnham a big role in his government. But Burnham allies have rejected that, saying he will ask the PM to set out a timetable, that he does have the required 81 MPs he needs to mount a leadership challenge in this country. It'll be interesting then to see who else puts their hand up. The former Health Minister, Wes Streeting, who resigned because he was so dismayed by Sir Keir Starmer, is also said to be wanting to mount a challenge, and there could be some others there as well. So it'll be really interesting to see what happens over the weekend. We know that Burnham and Starmer are due to speak at some point, and then we'll all be watching to see what happens next.
0: The ABC's Europe Bureau Chief, Mazoe Ford, reporting from Makerfield in England. This is PM. I'm Samantha Donovan. You can hear all our programs live or later on ABC Listen. Ahead, bird flu takes its toll on the seal population of the remote Australian territory of Heard Island. The federal government is delaying a controversial change to bulk billing by doctors after health groups argued it had unfairly impact vulnerable patients and increase the burden of administration on GPs. The reform had been due to come into effect from July the 1st. Clinics would have been required to get a patient's written consent to process the Medicare rebate for appointments. The change won't come in for another year now, but some doctors are still worried about its impact. Catherine Gregory has more.
5: For Western Sydney GP Ken McCrory, the idea of chasing up signatures from his patients for each consult has been really worrying.
6: So instead of accepting that relationship between verbal approval for us to bill Medicare for the service we're providing at no cost to my patients, we had to be starting to chase up signatures on forms prior or after every visit before we can get any Medicare rebate.
5: Ken McCrory says this reform, also known as the federal government's proposed new Medicare assignment of benefit requirements, will be particularly taxing on his clinic, given he services many vulnerable patients.
6: Nursing homes or aged care facilities where my patients have dementia, they can't move, they can't talk, they can't see some of them. They can't sign forms. My job is to help, can't do anything until you get a signature. Oh, but the next of kin lives in the next state or they're overseas, how are we going to do that?
5: The Royal Australian College of GPs had been expressing its concerns for some time about the growing administrative burden associated with the reforms and the potential impact on vulnerable patients, including those in aged care, the homeless or Aboriginal community-controlled health organisations. It's now relieved the Minister for Health, Mark Butler, has listened.
7: What will happen is from July 1, verbal consent will still be allowed, so you'll be able to just say to your doctor, yep, I'm happy for you to bill Medicare, and that'll be compliant.
5: Dr Michael Wright is the RACGP's president.
7: And then there are some additional things around what's called the enduring assignment of benefit, which actually means you'll be able to say at your regular practice, I'm quite happy for you to bill Medicare for my services. And so that's actually been brought forward for patients who are registered through My Medicare, as well as people who are attending Aboriginal community-controlled health organisations or Aboriginal medical services, or also residents of aged care facilities.
5: Dr Joel Ree is a GP who regularly visits patients in aged care homes. He too is relieved by the delayed reforms.
8: And some people don't even have anyone, any family member, so they might be actually under a public guardian. And in that situation, there could be even further delays.
5: But most importantly, he's really happy the government is bringing forward the enduring assignment benefit, which basically means patients don't have to sign for every consult.
8: I think that would actually suit our needs quite nicely because it's just going to be very difficult getting these things signed off after every consultation.
5: Is there general concern, though, about the increase in digitisation and the impact that has on older people?
8: It does definitely disproportionately affect older adults. I think as we go more digital, especially with these sort of assignment of benefits, it can be actually very tricky in how it affects them and could be a barrier to getting primary care access.
5: Western Sydney GP Dr Ken McCrory is also relieved, but worries about what will happen in 2027.
6: And the solution today was to eventually tie my Medicare patient enrolments with an enduring assignment of benefit, which I think is great, but you have to remember that a lot of practices don't have that access. I've got some practices in areas of low socioeconomics, 13% or more of the practices don't even have computers, so digital solutions aren't going to work either.
5: In a statement, a government spokesperson said it's responded to concerns raised by stakeholders and is looking at other options to reduce the administrative burden on healthcare providers and patients.
0: Catherine Gregory. New research has revealed that bird flu has killed thousands of baby elephant seals on a remote Australian territory. Scientists uncovered evidence that the dangerous H5 strain of bird flu had reached the subantarctic Heard and McDonald Islands late last year. Now they're estimating the virus has wiped out more than three quarters of the area's southern elephant seal pups. Alexandra Humphreys reports.
9: Fears the H5 strain of bird flu had reached Australia's Heard Island were realised in October when scientists discovered unusually high numbers of dead southern elephant seal pups around the coastline. Jared Hodgson is a senior research scientist with the Australian Antarctic Division and was a project lead on the new research.
10: We collected drone imagery of all the ice-free areas of the coast of Heard Island, which is where that species breeds. An analysis of that imagery has confirmed that mortality was extremely high in the pups. In fact, when we left the island, mortality was around 76%, and that equates to over 13,000 dead pups. And that number may actually be an underestimate, because when we departed the island, mortality was still ongoing.
9: The islands are a haven for breeding seals and seabirds in the Southern Ocean. Scientists had expected the virus to travel there after earlier detections on nearby French territory, the Crozet Islands. It was found in six species, including seals, penguins and seabirds. The detection marked the first time an Australian external territory had been affected by H5 bird flu.
10: In populations where we don't have H5 bird flu, we typically see very low levels of elephant seal pup mortality, so something less than 5% we would estimate. So indeed, yes, it was much higher than the baseline mortality level. And our average of 76%, as I said, is likely an underestimate. We actually saw mortality in pups of up to 97% in one area.
9: While the devastation for seal pups has been quantified, the impacts on adult seals are less clear.
10: We're still learning about the impacts of H5 bird flu on adults. They typically only come to shore to breed and then subsequently to molt. So it's very hard to see the impacts if they die at sea. And we're not sure at Heard Island how many adults have died from avian influenza.
9: An outbreak in Argentina in 2022 left 96% of southern elephant seal pups dead, with ongoing impacts apparent a year later, when only one-third of seals returned to breed. Tristan Burgess is a wildlife veterinarian with the Australian Antarctic Division.
11: What we have seen is very significant impacts consistently to elephant seals. They've been impacted primarily in the southern hemisphere, though there was also a smaller outbreak in the northern hemisphere in northern elephant seals. And we have seen significant impact in some seabird species, but the impacts are very variable. So we are expecting that there will be some significant wildlife mortality impacts if the virus is to reach either mainland Australia or Macquarie Island.
9: The sub-Antarctic Territory is about 4,000 kilometres southwest of Perth. There remains no evidence of the virus on the Australian mainland, including Tasmania.
11: I don't believe the findings that we had from Heard Island really change the risk profile to mainland Australia or to Macquarie Island. But they are a timely reminder that this virus does continue to spread in the sub-Antarctic and Antarctic, and the preparedness and response activities that we have here are important.
12: It is really a very sobering reminder of the impacts of this virus and why there is concern about its spread around the Southern Ocean and around the world.
9: Professor Neralee Abram is the chief scientist with the Australian Antarctic Program.
12: There's still a lot of work, I think, to be done to understand the full impact of H5 bird flu, particularly as it develops over a number of years. So this is obviously the first evidence that we have for the virus within the Australian territories. And we'll continue to work with the international community to understand what the longer-term impacts of this might be.
9: The federal government says it's investing $113 million to strengthen preparedness for the potential arrival of the H5 strain of bird flu on the Australian mainland.
0: Alexandra Humphreys. Thanks for joining me for PM. I'm Samantha Donovan. The podcast of the full program is available on ABC Listen. And that's where you'll find ABC News Daily with Sam Hawley each weekday morning too. The latest episode asks the question, can the Socceroos beat the host nation, the USA, in their match on Saturday, our time? The young team and coach Tony Popovich will have to beat the odds. We'll keep our fingers crossed for that big clash. PM will be back at the same time tomorrow. Good night.

0: ABC News with James Wakelin. Good evening. Nurses have gone on strike for the first time at Flinders Medical Centre in Adelaide South. Eugene Boisvert filed this report.
1: What do we want?
2: Respect!
1: When do we want it?
2: Now!
3: About 200 nurses and midwives marched out of the hospital this afternoon, demanding respect, more pay and a fix to staff shortages. Nurses Union head Elizabeth DeBars says the government is offering a pay rise of about 11% over 3 years, but it's not good enough.
4: We don't think it's too much to ask. And nurses and midwives turn up every day for work. They're committed and dedicated to their patients, but they need to be recognised and rewarded.
3: Union members will go back to work at 7 a.m. tomorrow.
0: Fighting between Israel and Hezbollah has slowed but not ceased since an agreement was signed between Iran and the US that requires a cessation of conflict in Lebanon. Matthew Doran has more.
5: Not only Israeli strikes, but also Hezbollah responses there as well. A number of IDF soldiers have been killed as a result of Hezbollah drones, explosive drones being fired towards those soldiers operating inside that occupied territory, but also warning sirens going off across some of those northern Israeli communities that hug that border region there as Hezbollah fired drones in that direction. But yes, there have been these Israeli strikes in parts of southern Lebanon, particularly focused on some of the smaller towns and villages around the city of Nabatea, an area which has been incredibly hard hit. We know that Iran is angry about this ongoing activity there.
0: Shadow Treasurer Tim Wilson says the government's changes to its tax overhaul fail to address the root cause of the issues in its budget. The government today announced carve-outs for small businesses from changes to capital gains tax, meaning most businesses will continue to be eligible for the current 50% discount. But Mr. Wilson says the government is only trying to stem the damage from the backlash it's received.
6: I want people to build businesses from an early age, go on, exit them and be part of the Australian success story by just simply increasing a cap when the solution the government is seeking to achieve is higher revenue, is not solving the root cause of the problem, which is driven by the government's bad tax agenda.
0: The corporate regulator ASIC says the $35 million penalty imposed on HSBC Bank for not protecting its customers from scams puts the banking sector on notice. Today in the federal court, HSBC agreed to pay the penalty for widespread and systemic failures after it admitted it had exposed customers to a greater risk of unauthorised payments. ASIC Chair Sarah Court says the penalty sends a strong message to the sector.
7: If they fail to take the action they needed to protect their own customers, then they will be held accountable and significant penalties can follow.
0: Hutt Street Centre Chief Executive Chris Burns says the centre needs more donations as demand rises over winter. Mr. Burns says more than 7,400 people are experiencing homelessness in SA, with 10% of that group sleeping on the streets. He says the lack of affordable housing and the cost of living crisis is contributing to rising demand.
8: Any one of us could be homeless tomorrow. So this is a whole of community issue and you never know when you might need our support. So let's as a community come together and support these people who are just going through a rough time.
0: England's fans have been out in force following the team's 4-2 victory over Croatia in their FIFA World Cup group match in the US state of Texas. Larry Buttrose reports.
9: England is currently ranked fourth in the world in the men's game and could well be contesting the later stages of the tournament. Its captain and star striker Harry Kane scored twice early on before Croatia levelled by half-time. England then kicked two second-half goals, much to the delight of its fans and dismay of Croatia's.
10: Hey, come on, England!
11: I think our big names turned up. Harry Kane played well.
12: We are now a little bit sad. Hope we will qualify for the next round.
9: In other results today, Ghana notched a 1-0 win over Panama, Colombia downed Uzbekistan 3-1, and Portugal and DR Congo played a 1-1 draw.
0: Now to South Australia's weather forecast for tomorrow. Gale force warning for the lower southeast coast, and there's a strong wind warning for several coastal areas, including the far west coast, the lower west coast, and central coast. Around the state tomorrow, Port Lincoln 15, Port Pirie 16, Renmart 16, and Mount Gambier 14 degrees. In Adelaide, it's currently 13.9 degrees. Tomorrow, showers 15, Saturday, shower 2, 15, Sunday, partly cloudy 14, Monday, partly cloudy 15.
13: Australia's data centre boom is expanding rapidly beyond the major capital cities and well into the regions. On today's program, we'll hear concerns about a centre plan for regional SA and why there's enthusiasm to

0: at beating the smart but pesky cockatoos of lawn on the Great Ocean Road.
1: What they used to do was hang upside down and work in pairs and flick the lid open.
0: My name's Alex Barwick. You're listening to Australia Wide, coming to you from Arinda Country in Mbantua, Alice Springs. As massive data centres spring up across the world to power the AI boom, Australia is becoming a major Southern Hemisphere hub. Last week, Professor Ed Santo, Director of Policy and Governance at the Human Technology Institute at UTS, told ABC's Four Corners why Australia is so attractive to those developing data centres.
2: So there are four things that tech companies are looking for when they're looking to build data centres. They need access to huge amounts of energy, huge amounts of water. It needs to be a safe, stable place. And then finally, it needs to be a country that is not subject to the restrictions that the US government is putting on the sale of chips. These incredibly powerful chips are the things that enable data centres to do their extraordinary work.
0: But it's those demands on natural resources that have raised alarm bells for communities where data centres are being planned. A proposal for one of Australia's largest data centres has been flagged for Bundi, 160 kilometres northeast of Adelaide in regional SA. But locals fear the project could impact surrounding farmland and further strain water resources from the Murray River. Janae Madden reports.
3: The mid-north region of South Australia marks the transition from fertile agricultural valleys to the outback of the Flinders Ranges. That's where the locality of Bundi is situated. Many call it marginal country, but farmer Clayton Heinrich calls it home.
4: My wife works up at the borough school and we've been living here for something like 40 years.
3: Bundi sits just 3 kilometres east of Mr. Heinrich's property. The site has been earmarked for a $10 billion 800 megawatt AI data campus, a project designed to handle the massive computing power needed to run artificial intelligence.
4: This was a shock, for sure, because we had no inkling of this happening.
3: The proposal comes from IREN, an Australian-founded NASDAQ-listed company whose clients include tech giant Microsoft. This month, the company advanced its proposal, signing a transmission agreement to connect the AI data centre to the Bundi electrical substation.
4: We're not used to light out here. With this new AI centre, I guess there's going to be quite a lot of noise, as well as a lot of light illumination.
3: But it's not just light and noise that could be amplified if the project goes ahead.
5: They're very energy and water incentive.
3: That's research fellow at the Centre for Data Science, Dr. Bernadette Highland Wood.
5: It's not necessarily entirely understood how much water and electricity a data centre could use.
3: She's concerned about the project's potential water usage in Australia's driest state.
5: It is a very, very large data centre. It's several times the amount of data centre compute capability that South Australia currently has, by about 2 to 3 times.
3: The mayor of the local council say they expect the project to connect to the Morgan-Whyalla pipeline that takes water from the Murray River and connects it to the region. IREN says it plans to use a closed-loop liquid cooling system that circulates water and sheds heat through the air.
6: It's not as water-intensive as some of the other technologies that are being used elsewhere. It depends on the size of the system, and certainly the one which is planned to be built is absolutely massive.
3: That's Michael Varden, an environmental accounting expert from Australian National University. Dr. Highland Wood says while IREN are basing the technology close to renewable energy, there would still be strains on the local environment.
5: SA has a great story around renewables, and the founders of IREN have had a track record of promoting use of green renewable energy. But this is going to put an unprecedented demand on the grid. And South Australia is connected to the whole national grid. It's not as though they're isolated. So it is definitely going to put upward pressure on demand and probably cost of electricity in New South Wales and other states.
3: She says what happens in Bundi will have effects on the nation.
5: South Australia is at the bottom of the Murray-Darling Basin, and so it gets water after New South Wales and Victoria have taken their share. South Australians are very, very aware of the politics.

0: politics around this. It's been very contested for decades. And so with insufficient visibility or transparency on the modeling and the consumption of water, citizens should be asking questions.
1: The so-called AI Data Campus is still in its early stages and has yet to go through formal planning approvals, including community consultation.
2: People didn't really know a great deal about it until it sort of hit the media.
1: That's Robertstown publican Michael Plunkett.
2: But it has been a fairly poignant topic at the moment. There's a lot of unknowns, and I think maybe there's a little bit of concern within the community.
1: He's hopeful that it could be an opportunity to grow the region.
2: Obviously, I'm sort of quietly optimistic that there would be some benefit to the hotel. Anything that's going to bring new people to the area would be of great benefit.
1: Those living near the Murray River are also concerned about the project. Here's Renmark environmentalist Bookmark Creek Action Group's Teresa Tabot.
3: When we get a drought, our growers and our environmental water are all cut. We don't get a full allocation. They are going to need that allocation, a constant source. They'll have the money to buy the water that they want, which is going to force up the price for our growers who are also needing to buy in water just to maintain their plantings.
1: Farm worker Henry Schutz from nearby Point Pass says his concerns go beyond the environmental impacts.
4: My first thought was, we're actually making ourselves quite a big target out there, because you've got the water, the power, you then have the AI centre. If that's taken out of our system for some reason during conflict, that's going to hurt our state very heavily, and the country, just in the way of how we can run things.
1: He says calling Bundy the middle of nowhere misses the point.
4: It's not in the middle of nowhere. It is still in people's backyards, and people are using this country as farming country still.
1: The South Australian government says data centres represent a major opportunity for future jobs and investment, and it's developing a framework to assess large-scale proposals. IREN says it plans to consult with the community as the project develops.
5: Janae Madden with that story.
6: ABC Australia-wide.
5: The rapid growth of data centres across the country has now seen the Northern Territory also come into view, with the NT government confirming 12 data centre projects have started the development phase in just the last 6 months. Here's the Minister for Trade, Business and Asian Relations, Robin Carl, speaking at Estimates.
7: On the back of, every one person's crisis is another person's opportunity, I guess, and certainly for the Northern Territory, the challenges that have been faced by a number of hyperscalers in the management of their data security as a result of what's happened in the Middle East has led to them looking to other more secure and geopolitically stable environments, and I believe that the Northern Territory is going to benefit significantly from that.
5: Minister Carl's comments follow reporting in The Australian that the company Anthropic is in negotiations with solar firm Suncable to power a large-scale data centre near Elliot in the Barkly. That's about halfway between Alice Springs and Darwin. Tom Robinson from the Northern Territory Country Hour has the story. Tom, thanks for speaking to Australia Wide. How much detail do we have on these 12 data centres for the Territory?
8: Thanks, Alex. In short, not a whole lot. A lot of these deals are done in secret, away from the public eye, between companies that I suppose would argue are operating in a sort of commercially sensitive environment, and they don't need or want the public to know about what they're thinking about until it's sort of more finalised and ready to go. There is a data centre in like the Darwin CBD where I'm based. It's been under construction for a long time. I'm not sure what stage of operation it is at the moment, but apart from that, I couldn't tell you where the other sort of 11, 12 of these things are going to be.
5: But there has been this reporting about a potential data centre near Elliot in the Barkly. For those not familiar, as I said, it's sort of halfway between Alice Springs and Darwin, but Elliot's a very small community. How much do we know about what may or may not be happening there?
8: Most of what we know and what we feel comfortable talking about is out of that article in The Australian that you're talking about. So this story is reporting that the most valuable artificial intelligence startup in the world, Anthropic, is in talks with Suncable to be the main customer for a huge data centre in that part of the world, in the Barkly. So Anthropic is a company worth about $1 trillion, which would be more than $1 trillion Australian dollars. And they would be, according to this report, the anchor tenant for a data centre to be built next to Suncable's massive solar farm that they want to put in near Elliot in the Central Northern Territory. So your listeners might remember Suncable originally planned to generate power with this facility and it would be sent to Singapore via an undersea cable. But maybe about this time last year, they pivoted to providing energy for an AI-focused data centre. And apparently this company is going to be Anthropic. So they have the AI chatbot Claude. That's their sort of big thing. And they're one of the biggest companies in this space. We haven't been able to verify a whole lot of detail about this. Anthropic and Suncable aren't talking to the ABC. The Northern Territory government is aware of Suncable speaking to a data provider, but wouldn't say which one. But when you'd speak to people looking at this market and looking at this industry, like Damien Charles, this man's the Northern Territory chair of the Australian Computer Society, and he says it's not surprising these companies want to build data centres in places like the Barkly.
9: The territory is a great opportunity for, you know, for data centres to be looking at the moment. I think with, you know, what we're seeing at the moment with convergence from all of the undersea cables coming into the Northern Territory, you know, with the redundancy, resilience and speeds that we're now getting in, you know, into Southeast Asia and other parts of the world, it makes an ideal place for the Northern Territory.
10: Damien Charles speaking there. Tom, what are being sort of touted as the benefits in terms of jobs or just economic benefits for the Northern Territory if we do go and set up more data centres?
8: Well, there would be a construction phase. If you think about this like a more traditional big operation in the Northern Territory, like a mine, there is a construction phase. You have to dig the holes and build the machinery, and that leads to what is called a construction boom and lots of jobs, lots of hiring and lots of money pumped into whatever community you're talking about through employment, contractors getting deals to do the work locally and that kind of thing. So that would benefit sort of a different sector to the sort of IT computing artificial intelligence space, but that would be a relatively short-term boost, obviously, once the construction is done. These AI data centres are designed to operate autonomously on their own with very little sort of human interaction and human input into that. Ongoing, based on sort of the conversations we've had at the Country Hour with people like Damien Charles, the benefit would be, I guess, improved infrastructure. So, you know, through the building of these huge undersea cables and this improved internet IT infrastructure, business and government and people who live in the Northern Territory and have been here for a long time would benefit from the improved infrastructure. It'd be more resilient if there was to, say, be a natural disaster or some sort of problem that would regularly affect normal internet infrastructure.
10: What about concerns raised about having data centres in the Northern Territory's backyard? We've already heard from South Australia there's some concerns around water usage in what is the most arid state in the country. What are the concerns here?
8: I think people's concern is that they don't know anything about it. As I said right at the start of our conversation, we know that apparently there's 12 of these things planned for the Northern Territory, and that's about it. We know that perhaps Anthropic is maybe talking to Suncable based on one report in one newspaper, but people aren't able to confirm or deny any of the finer details, and people have a lot of questions about water usage. Data centres are essentially massive computers that need to be cooled down with water. And water is a precious resource in most parts of the world, let alone, you know, desert, arid country like the Barkly in Central Australia. Where are they going to get that water from? Whose land is this being built on? And who gets the benefits of having it built on their land? Whether that's pastoralists working on remote cattle stations or traditional owners and remote Aboriginal communities. I think people are after more detail. They want to know who's putting these proposals forward, why they're doing it, and some timelines on when work might actually start.
10: Thanks, Tom.
8: Thank you.
10: Tom Robinson there. He's the executive producer of the Northern Territory's Country Hour. Australia's live music scene has been a breeding ground for some of our most successful artistic exports, from the Easy Beats to Midnight Oil and Cold Chisel, through to Tame Impala or Emile and the Sniffers. For performers, the live music scene is where you do your apprenticeship and where you show what you're made of. For punters, for you and I, live music, well, it's a social and cultural rite of passage, the soundtrack to our youth. But it's been a tough time for music festivals around the country. Bluesfest in Byron Bay wrapped up its final year after more than 35 in the bag, and Splendour in the Grass got cancelled a couple of years back. Live music is in trouble, and COVID made things worse. So much so that the New South Wales state government has launched a parliamentary inquiry into what's going on, and the latest hearing was focused on the region. and the latest hearing was focused on the regions. Reporter Catherine James has been at the inquiry. Catherine, what have you heard?
11: The focus today was on regional New South Wales. So the first 2 days of hearings have been more looking at Sydney and some of the metro areas. And today was looking at regional New South Wales. The key challenges are what everyone would suspect, funding, first of all. And there was also the infrastructure that's required to host live music events, whether they're big or small. One of the interesting things that came through as well was even the next generation of music artists potentially slowly drying up because of what is happening in our education system. So fewer and fewer people are actually getting a full music education through their schooling years. And the suggestion has been that that is going to have a knock-on effect to the musicians and live music and events that we see. And not only that, also just technical skills. So you imagine the audio and all of the things that go into making sure a live music event sounds good and has good lighting and all that. The technical capacities for that has also shrunk down in terms of where people can go for that kind of training.
10: So who did we hear from?
11: One of the people that spoke today was the director of the Riverina Conservatorium of Music, Hamish Tate, and this is what he had to say.
12: I know from our own experience in the Riverina, in the Wagga area, is that whilst we are working in all bar three of the Wagga Wagga public schools, we're only scratching the surface in each of those schools. We're maybe 40 maximum kids in a school of 500 students will be learning music and experiencing music. And so that's very, very limited exposure.
10: Catherine, what were some of the other flow-on effects for regional economies as a result of the current state of live music?
11: The live music scene was spoken about in terms that is far beyond entertainment. It was described as part of the social fabric of a community. It's described as therapy. It was referred to as obviously a huge economic boost for a community. So one of the difficulties that was presented in making sure that live music does get up is the funding aspect. Largely in regional centres, grants are really important. So one of the key things that was said is that it's not something that they can fund themselves simply because of the cost of putting on some of these events and the smaller crowds that tend to go to these events. We also heard from Cowra Shire Council, who last year put on their inaugural Bells Beats Festival. And this is what Cowra Shire Council's Civic Centre Manager, Jared Shields, who organised that event, had to say.
13: We had less than 4 months to put together an annual festival. And the costs from what we budgeted for skyrocketed, basically because we had no time to negotiate, had no time to put together a real competitive quote process to ensure that we can get the best price for everything.
10: Catherine, it's all sounding quite grim in terms of the flow-on effects for regional Australia. Were there any solutions that kind of came to the surface throughout these presentations?
11: Various witnesses presented some of the solutions that they would like to see happen. So obviously around education being better supported, more multi-year funding they talked about rather than one-off years, 3 to 5 years out so they could plan. One of the other interesting things that emerged was obviously Tamworth hosts this music festival every year that's become bigger and bigger. It's run for 55 years, while a lot of other larger festivals we've seen collapse, fall over or have to be cancelled in order to maybe be revived the following year. And so there was a bit of a focus onto what has made Tamworth so successful. They talked about how it's just a very different model. So a lot of these other bigger name festivals we've seen, they've got what they call, quote unquote, a gated model where you pay a ticket as a one-off, quite a hefty sum of money for that one ticket, whereas the Tamworth Festival is what they called, quote unquote, a devolved festival where the city itself becomes the host. There's not one promoter, it's just the city and venues across the city hire and get different artists to come in. And so it was described as like the risk of the festival not happening is kind of shared out across all the different venues. But obviously that's been built up over 55 years of community support, and it looks very different now to what it did even a few decades ago.
10: Catherine, thanks so much.
11: Thank you.
5: Reporter Catherine James there. And yes, hopefully there is a resurgence of live music to regional Australia.
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5: And finally to Lorne on Victoria's scenic Great Ocean Road, where residents have been locked in a battle of wits for years now. They've been fighting skirmishes with a large flock of increasingly intelligent sulphur-crested cockatoos that love lifting the lids of the town's wheelie bins and spreading rubbish on the ground. But some crafty locals from the men's shed have come up with a solution. Jonathan Kendall has this story.
14: For years now, the cockatoos at Lorne have been getting smarter. For food and entertainment, the enterprising birds have figured out how to lift the lids on wheelie bins so they can get access to the interesting and sometimes tasty contents.
15: Oh, they're uber smart. At my place one day, I put the bin out and I've been a bit of a target of my house has been, and by the time I was back inside, they'd opened the bin and spread the rubbish everywhere. And you can't frighten them. They just go and sit up in a tree and wait till you're gone.
14: That's Alan Walls, a founder of the Lorne and District Men's Shed. Along with his co-inventor, Gary Fenton, he's been through years of research and development.
15: So there had to be a solution, so we've come up with a solution.
14: Locals have tried before. Backyard solutions include a piece of wood screwed underneath the lid to weigh it down, water bottles tied to the lid, and an assortment of bricks and rocks that the cockatoos learnt to dislodge. There have also been plastic bin locks and springs supplied by the local council and fitted to the bins. But nothing seemed to be perfect until now. What they've come up with is a hard plastic apron or frame that is attached to a wheelie bin's lid to stop the brainy birds from being able to grip and lift it with their beaks. As Alan explains, it works on the principle that you can't lift a toilet seat you're sitting on.
15: And what they used to do was hang upside down and work in pairs and flick the lid open, but the apron is deep enough now or long enough that they can't do that.
14: Now the local Surf Coast Shire Council has ordered 500 of the bin aprons at a cost of $50,000. They're manufactured in the Wimmera town of Horsham from recycled plastic and will be fitted to locals' bins for free. They've won praise from BirdLife Australia's Dr. Christina Zdenek.
16: It's a great story of this challenge, innovation and persistence and environmentalism and the town getting together and the community spirit. And just the fact of them using local manufacturing to turn waste into a practical solution, gosh, that's just chef's kiss, cherry on top.
14: In Lorne's main street, the solution isn't as simple.
17: They're terrible and they're getting worse.
14: That's the owner of the Lorne Central Cafe, Bryce Newcomb. The cockatoos target diners and tourists who sometimes offer them food in return for a selfie or a close encounter. But those encounters can turn nasty when the birds aggressively steal food.
17: So I've been in town 20 years, and at the start they weren't a pest. Now they're absolutely shocking, and they've learnt now that people are scared of them, and so now they're taking food off plates.
14: Cafe staff have previously used water pistols to scare the birds away from the outdoor tables. Now even that doesn't work. John Leontiadis, who owns the Lutit Bay Bakery a few doors down, is fed up.
18: They're such a nuisance. People can't sit on our tables without being accosted by cockatoos, mate. Yeah, they lose food all the time and, yeah, it's a disaster down here.
14: But Dr. Zdenek says humans are to blame for the problem because we've impacted cockatoo habitat and encouraged the birds to eat human food.
16: There's a little bit of give and take here and we need to learn to coexist a bit better. So we just need to take a deep breath when there's any sort of negative interaction with wildlife and realise they are just trying to eke out a living in amongst a highly modified landscape.
14: Back at the men's shed, at least Alan Walls is quietly confident his invention will stop cockies lifting the lid on the town's bins and might even help people in areas like Sydney and Wollongong who have had similar cockatoo challenges.
15: Lorne had a problem. I reckon we've solved it.
5: Jonathan Kendall with that battle of wits in the And that's Australia Wide for today. My name's Alex Barwick. Thanks to the program's producer, Alex Hyman, and thanks for your...

0: ABC News with James Wakeland. Good evening. South Australia's Commissioner for Victims' Rights says the families of those impacted by the Snowtown murders, a relieved convicted killer James Lysakis, will remain in custody while his parole is reviewed. While the South Australia's highest court quashed a decision to block the release of the youngest perpetrator convicted over the Bodies in the Barrels killings, the court also ordered another review which will decide if the previous decision to approve Lysakis' parole was appropriate. Commissioner Sarah Quick says it's a difficult time for victims' families.
1: They are pleased that today's decision means Mr. Lysakis will remain in custody for the time being, but the processes feel relentless and really add to the uncertainty and anxiety of victims.
0: Ukrainian drones have set fire to an oil refinery in Moscow for the second time this week, while Russia has fired ballistic missiles into Kyiv. Jono Wakeley has more.
2: Russia says it downed over 550 drones across many of its regions last night, but still many managed to get through. Videos have shown flames and plumes of smoke over Moscow's oil refinery that the city's mayor says was struck by Ukraine. Separately, in the southern region of Rostov, Russian authorities say a drone attack has killed at least one person and injured another two. Meanwhile, in Ukraine, officials say Kyiv has come under a second air attack this week as Russia launched ballistic missiles at the capital. And in the Ukrainian northeastern city of Sumy, authorities say at least one person has been killed in a drone attack.
0: Polls have opened in the seat of Makerfield in the north of England for perhaps the most consequential British by-election in decades, and one that could have a bearing on the nation's leadership. Mazoe Ford has more.
3: Andy Burnham is currently the mayor of Greater Manchester, and he's extremely popular, not only there, but nationwide. Polls consistently show him as Labour's most popular politician and that he would be the preferred prime minister over the current one, Sir Keir Starmer. The prime minister is so deeply unpopular after a series of missteps and scandals, as well as disastrous local council elections results here last month. Andy Burnham has declared that if he wins here in Makerfield, he will challenge Sir Keir Starmer for the Labour leadership.
0: Mining billionaire Gina Rinehart and One Nation leader Pauline Hanson have formed a united front in Townsville, pitching a massive new vision for North Queensland. Their bond was sealed with a toy bulldozer, as Chloe Shimicki reports.
4: The One Nation leader backed up her controversial National Press Club address with a visit to Townsville today. Pauline Hanson told the Townsville Future Forum a One Nation government would increase Australia's defence spending to 3.5% of GDP. Also in attendance was mining magnate Gina Rinehart, who gave a keynote address and suggested islands off Townsville be used to launch satellites for Elon Musk's SpaceX. Ms. Rinehart finished her speech by inviting Senator Hanson on stage, where she was gifted a toy bulldozer to symbolise regional development.
0: A national audit examining the delivery of Australia's largest renewable energy project, Snowy 2.0, in the New South Wales Snowy Mountains, has found risks have not been effectively managed. Adrian Reardon reports.
5: Snowy 2.0 involves building an underground power station and 27 kilometres of tunnels between two reservoirs. The Australian National Audit Office found the project is facing delays, cost increases and delivery problems despite a reset in 2023. It found Snowy Hydro's management of the project has been partly effective, but it has not held contractors to account for delivery or mitigated project risks. Snowy Hydro has agreed to four recommendations, including that it will strengthen management risks to ensure its contractors are meeting their requirements.
0: Now to South Australia's weather for tomorrow. There's a gale force warning for tomorrow for the lower southeast coast. There's also a strong wind warning for several coastal areas, including the far west coast, the lower west coast, and the central coast. Around the state tomorrow, Port Lincoln is expecting a top of 15 degrees, Port Pirie 16 degrees, Renmark 16 degrees, and Mount Gambier 14 degrees. In Adelaide, it's currently 13.9 degrees. Tomorrow, Adelaide can expect showers, a top of 15 degrees. Saturday, a shower or two, 15 degrees. Sunday, partly cloudy and 14 degrees. Monday, partly cloudy and 15. Tuesday, a possible shower and 15 degrees. Wednesday, partly cloudy, 14 degrees. ABC News.
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8: 7:05 is the time. Nice to have you along. The lines are open for the quiz. Thursday night's always a good night to get involved because you're guaranteed of getting through because we have we don't have the analogue audience with us on AM radio around the state, whether that be 891 in Adelaide or 639 in the north and west or 1161 in the southeast or 999 in Broken Hill. Or the services right through the Northern Territory because they are all getting coverage of the football. Even though that doesn't start for half an hour because the game's being played in the West, it's the game between Fremantle and Geelong tonight, which actually should be a good game, and I will keep you up to date with the scores. But the point I was making is it means it gives you more of a chance to get through for the quiz and to potentially win the torch, which I know you want. Now, the categories for the quiz tonight... I am not responsible for any of these categories. One is a leftover from Kayla. It's snow skiing, so that's the category. And the rest are all from Mr. Paul Goff, and they are old fossils. Oh, how appropriate. Cup finals, greetings and salutations, and famous jewels. 1-300-222-891 is the number to call if you'd like to get involved in the quiz. I can promise you there are lines free right now. 1-300-222-891. Just back to a couple of the... If you weren't with us before 7 o'clock, we were talking about the complicated way that energy prices, electricity prices are calculated for household use. And the subject sort of turned around to solar tariff feeds in tariffs and things like that. Anyway, I asked the question as to those who were the early adopters who were getting in at something like 48 to 50 cents per kilowatt via their solar system. When does that finish? Well, a number of you have texted through saying they think it finishes in 2028 for most people. But John in Manoparo makes the point that people on those plans mostly have pretty small systems, so they wouldn't have been exporting all that much. And also, I read a text also from a texter who said that they were paying about $300. They're paying $160 a quarter for the electricity. That was a mistake. An apology came through that said is per month, not per quarter. That makes sense because that would be an extremely good plan if that was the case. 1-300-222-891. Jump on the phone to do this.
9: Not coming to me. It's stressful, the quiz. This is my first time calling.
10: It's been on the news and I've completely forgotten. Sorry, Spence.
11: I've been standing for 70 years.
8: Anyway. And so, haven't been taken by an earthquake at this stage?
12: What were the options again?
8: Why don't you give me an answer you think it's not?
13: Thanks for playing soft.
8: 7:09, also via text, and this is good advice. This is from Rob in Tail and Bend. He says, if you have solar, use your appliances during the day. It costs less because you're not consuming mains power. And so if you self-consume rather than rely on the feed-in tariff, it's much better. Or get a battery. Yeah. Yeah, haven't got around to that, Rob. Even with the subsidies, which have finished now, haven't they? Didn't the subsidies finish on the 30th of April? Even with the subsidies, I still found the cost of batteries to be pretty expensive to get a decent one. Anyway, we're still looking. The quote that we got was about $11,000 for a 20 kilowatt battery, which is a reasonable size, I realise. But yeah, still a lot of dough, so we didn't do it. I know a lot of you have, and half your luck if that is the case. 1-300-222-891. There are lots of lines free. Jump on board for the quiz. Our first port of call for tonight is the beautiful Flinders Rangers, and Ruth is in Hawker. Hello, Ruth.
14: How are you going, Spence?
8: I'm going okay. How's your part of the world looking at the moment? Everything I hear about that area between Port Augusta and the Flinders is just outstanding at the moment.
14: It's beautiful. Fantastic.
8: Yeah, it's a good thing. It's a good thing. Now, snow skiing, old fossils, famous jewels, greetings and salutations, or cup finals. Do you want to have a crack at any of those?
13: Greetings, I reckon.
8: Greetings and salutations. With what nautical cry might a sailor greet you? Would it be A, avast there, B, ahoy, or C, yo-ho-ho?
13: Ahoy.
8: Ahoy is correct. You are one from one, Ruth. We are underway. 1-300-222-891. Sticking with greetings and salutations, again, this is multiple choice. And bear in mind, this is Mr. Paul Goff. You are meeting an old Lithuanian friend. How do you say hello to them? Is it A, Kelnes, K-E-L-N-E-S, B, Sviki, which is S-V-E-I-K-I, or C, I don't know how to use that, say this S, but it's got an umflor on the top of it, Sukos, which is S-U-K-O-S. So it's A, B, or C, Ruth?
13: Let's try C.
8: B is correct. You did say B, didn't you?
13: Yeah.
8: You did. Okay. Two from two. If you'd said A, you would have said trousers. And if you said C, you would have said you're a comb. Okay. If you greet somebody in Tibet, how would you do it? Do you rub chins together? Do you stick your tongue out? Or do you present them with a ceremonial yak-shaped cake? A, B, or C? So A is rub chins together, B is stick your tongue out, or C, present them with a ceremonial yak-shaped cake.
13: I'll try rub chins, A.
8: A, rub your chins together. No, it's not A. Oh. That's okay, Ruth. Thank you. Thanks for the call. Enjoy. Bye-bye. Bye.
13: See ya.
8: 12 past 7, 1-300-222-891. I need you. I want you. Jump on the phone now. And I want to know how you're listening too. In fact, I'd like if you're listening via your TV, I'd love to know if that's what the delay there is. I don't know how you tell though. 1-300-222-891 to Broken Hill. Hello, Jenny.
15: Hi. How are you?
8: Going okay. How do you listen to the radio on a night like this?
15: On the phone, on the app.
8: On the app. So
15: can't
8: you're
15: get it on the TV.
8: Yeah, you can't get it on. Because you would get. No, you would get South Australian TV, wouldn't you?
15: Yeah, but I cannot find that. We tried and tried and couldn't get it on the...
8: Have you got a digital TV?
15: Yes. We're not that primitive.
8: Okay. It's not normally Channel 25 on your TV. Channel 25 on your TV.
15: Yeah, no. Couldn't find it.
8: Ah.
15: Yeah.
8: You might need to... You can retune it. You can, you can press the seek button or whatever it is again. It's not supposed to be funny, Jenny.
15: No. Yes, of course we know we can retune it. We retuned it.
8: Oh, really? Oh, okay.
15: Yeah, we can find 2WB Burke.
8: Oh, I don't understand. It should work. Yeah. All right, now, how do you greet somebody in Tibet? Do you B, stick your tongue out, or C, present them with a ceremonial yak-shaped cake, Jenny?
15: You're not going to... make a cake every time.
8: No, I wouldn't have thought so.
15: Yeah. Okay.
8: We'll go with the tongue then. One from one. Okay. Would you like to stick with greetings and salutations? You have cup finals, snow skiing, not a lot of that in Broken Hill.
15: You know where I come from originally.
8: Where do you come from originally?
15: Snowy Mountains.
8: Oh, really? What part of the Snowy Mountains?
15: Dalgetty. Jindabyne?
8: Oh, Jindabyne, beautiful.
15: Well, not far from Jindabyne. Yeah.
8: Oh.
15: But yeah.
8: I've had freshly caught smoked trout out of Lake Jindabyne.
15: They wouldn't have been smoked when you caught it.
8: Oh no. Freshly caught and then smoked, and they were amazing. Smoked trout is one of the most delicious things on the planet.
15: I like trout, but I don't like smoked fish.
8: Really?
15: No. Well, my parents were very, very Catholic.
8: Hmm.
15: So you can imagine what happened every Friday.
8: Every Friday, yeah, it was fish.
15: And there were eight kids in the family.
8: Yeah, it was always fish, yeah.
15: You had to go and catch fish, don't you? You had to sit catch fish first.
8: Oh, yeah, you had to catch your own dinner, did you?
15: Yeah, well, we had to catch enough for 10 people.
8: But you had 10 people in your family?
15: Eight kids.
8: Eight
15: yeah.
8: kids, wow.
15: Yeah, well, they were Catholics.
8: Yeah, I guess so. How many of your siblings have you still got?
15: All bar one, the youngest. Passed away.
8: Did he? Okay. Yeah. Right, that makes Christmas gatherings a good show, though, doesn't it?
15: Oh, well, yes, and yeah. We're a very close family too.
8: Oh, good, good.
15: No, not in distance.
8: Not in distance, but yeah, there's some effort involved to get together, but it's worthwhile when you do it.
15: Yes.
8: Yeah. All right. Yep. So, famous jewels, old fossils, cup finals, greetings and salutations, one left, or snow skiing.
15: Now, what did you say? Snow skiing? Oh, no. I didn't like any of these categories.
8: Snow skiing is questions that Michaela put together.
15: We'll go with salutations. That's the safest one.
8: Okay, that's the last one here. And this is bearing in mind this is Paul Goff. Okay.
15: Yes, I wish I had his mind, or like he did last Thursday.
8: I don't know. It's a strange. Many people have tried to dive deeply into Paul Goff's mind.
15: Oh no, I liked it when he rang up. But I picked his voice.
8: Yeah. I
15: even
8: didn't.
15: With his accent.
8: I didn't pick it. Mind you, I'm.
15: I know, and I'm laughing.
8: It's pretty easy to put one over on me.
15: Obviously.
8: Clearly. In the Philippines, when a young person says hello to an older person, how do they do it? Okay. A. Bow and hold the right hand of the older person, pressing the knuckles of those they greet against their forehead. B, kneel briefly and say Magandang Ara 3 times. Or C, shake hands with the left hand while touching their heart with the right. A, B or C, and don't make me read them all again, please.
15: You should read them all again. maybe try A.
8: A is correct. Jenny, I love you. is that two for you now? Two from two? Yep.
15: Two for two.
8: Okay. Greetings and salutations out of the way. Famous jewels, snow skiing, cup final, or older fossils?
15: Older fossils.
8: Okay, let me find them. Hang on. Right, here we go. Old fossils. Here we go. Okay. What bird's fossils, their remains, were uncovered at Pyramid Valley in the northern Canterbury region of New Zealand? Was it A, Haast's eagle, B, a moa, or C, a katipo, which is a venomous spider? I don't think there are any venomous spiders in New Zealand. Goff.
15: Oh, a moa?
8: It is a moa. 3 from 3, a moa. There's actually a stuffed moa in the museum at Auckland.
15: My phone's
8: going to
15: go flat.
8: Oh, okay. But not hold you up then. Okay, here we go. What's the nickname that was given to a 3.2 million year old Australanthropus fossil, some kind of fossil, discovered in Ethiopia in 1974? Was it A, Alice, B, Trevor, or C, Lucy?
15: Lucy
8: is correct. 4 from 4. How are you doing this? I hope your phone goes flat.
15: I can just hear it going little bit every so often, so I figure that's what it means.
8: Okay. What's the nickname of the remarkably preserved baby woolly mammoth discovered in Siberia in 2007? Is it A, Liuba, B, Yekaterina, or C, Natazar?
15: Where was it found?
8: Siberia in 2007. So A, B or C?
15: B.
8: It's not B.
15: There you go.
8: But 4 is a fantastic start. Thank you, Jenny. Well done.
15: Okay, thank you.
8: Okay, bye-bye. It's 19 past 7. There are lines free. 1-300-222-891 is the number to call. James in Kingswood, how are you, mate?
16: Yeah, another day in paradise today.
8: How do you listen on a Thursday night?
16: Is it my ears?
8: Oh, I don't know. You just stand outside because you know I'm going to be shouting anyway. So what? No, is it digital radio, the app, or your telly? What do you use?
16: No. Or 99% of the time I'm on the app.
8: On the app. Okay. So that explains you being a minute behind life.
16: Sorry, can you say that again?
8: I said it explains you being a minute behind life.
16: I just got one over you.
8: Right, James. Okay. You, don't make me put you on. Don't make me put you on the naughty list.
16: No, no. I was in the headmaster's corner there. For, you know.
8: I know, but it was for a good time. It was for a good reason. I wanted to tell you about that servo.
16: Yes.
8: Now, the name of which I've forgotten again now. What was it? Do you remember what it was?
16: Where was it? In Queensland.
8: It was. It was west of Toowoomba. It was... what was it?
16: Did it start with a Y?
8: No. Oh, we've done it again.
16: Well, if I look on my 1960s map...
8: Anyway, because this road trip of yours where you're going to go around Australia looking for outstanding Chinese food, I just think it's a great idea. Okay. Mm. Now, A or C for the woolly mammoth? Liuba or Nadzia? It's not that hard, James.
16: You know, it is for a simpleton like me.
8: You know, it's the first and the third letter of the alphabet, A or C.
16: Yeah, but I've got to get it. I've got to at least make an attempt to try and get it right.
8: Yeah.
16: Not like my footy tips last week. I got one.
8: Oh, really? You got one last week? Yeah. You would have had to work hard to get one last week.
16: I'm on the bottom by about five rounds.
8: Wow.
16: Let's go for A.
8: A, thank goodness for that. Yeah. We finally got there. It's like drawing teeth.
16: Like a woolly mammoth tusk.
8: Yeah, like a woolly mammoth tusk. Okay, now, do you want to stick with old fossils? Or would you like to go with snow skiing, greetings and salutations, or cup finals? Greetings and salutations is gone. They're all gone. Oh. No.
16: Well, weren't you going to have bugs and slugs or something?
8: I did them yesterday. Did them yesterday.
16: No, but that's because I was going to win because and you were four short.
8: Yeah, I know.
16: They were my winning four.
8: I know. I'm sure they were. You almost definitely would have won, James.
16: Yeah.
8: Almost definitely.
16: let's have a cup of tea. So let's go for cups or the winning cups. Or
8: okay. All right. So the cup finals. All right. Yeah. These are all about the World Cup. I know. I could almost feel your heart drop.
16: Yeah.
8: Now, which country has won the most FIFA World Cups? There's three options here. A is Italy, B is Germany, and C is Brazil.
16: Well, my initial thought was Germany. So let's go for Brazil.
8: Brazil is correct. Two from two. Who finished in third place in the 2002 World Cup? And you should know this. A, Sweden, B, Turkey, or C, South Korea? You should know this. Because this was something that came up often in Australia's opening match of the World Cup.
16: I'll attempt to pronounce it correctly. Turkiya.
8: Turkiya is correct. Three from three. When did it go from being Turkey to Turkiya?
16: It was about two or three years ago. I thought it was around about the COVID time, somewhere about there. And it was regarding, apparently, I think, the Prime Minister or whatever the leader is, the connotation of someone being called a turkey.
8: Oh, so they went for Turkiye. Oh, I see. Yeah. Okay. All right. Oh.
16: But I could be completely wrong.
8: No, it's pretty easy to put something over on me, but that actually sounds plausible.
16: That was an actual attempt to be intelligent then.
8: No way. Stop it right now, James. Hey, you know what? I was listening to Philip Clark's Mighty Challenge last night.
16: Yeah.
8: Because I was up and about late and I listened to it. And boy, he runs a tight ship compared to this one, doesn't he?
16: His favourite saying is, I don't answer questions.
8: Yeah, and also, there was a question he asked of somebody, and he dumped them because the person to whom he had asked the question had some assistance, had a person with him. No brain trust.
16: Oh, yeah.
8: Brain trust.
16: And he's very, very quick on if you're Googling. He will pick that out.
8: Straight away.
16: Yep.
8: Yeah. See, I can pick when people are doing it as well.
16: But, you know when I'm doing it.
8: I just assume it's most of the time with you, James.
16: I just don't know how to spell, so I get them wrong. Anyway, moving on.
8: Okay, which team has lost the most FIFA World Cup finals? A, Netherlands, B, Germany, or C, Argentina?
16: Oh, I would have gone for England.
8: Lost the most World Cup finals.
16: Germany.
8: Oh, Germany is correct. How? What's going on with the world? James is on four. Are the planets aligned in some way?
16: Well, I did actually got hard. I woke up. Well, you were just going to bed, and I was just waking up at 1:30 this morning, and I got home at 4:30 and had a little nana nap from 5:30 till 6. So okay. I'm feeling refreshed.
8: Okay, you're all over it. All over it. Okay, so you are now tied with Jenny in Broken Hill. So, you know, we're heading into soft-off territory.
16: Nothing better on a Thursday night.
8: Nothing better. Who did Spain defeat in the 2010 World Cup final? Was it A, the Netherlands, B, France, or C, England? A, B, or C, the 2010 World Cup final?
16: Well, as I picked, I thought England would have been the last one, so let's choose England this time.
8: We're heading to soft-off territory.
16: Very good.
8: See you, James.
16: See you, bye.
8: Bye-bye, mate. Lines are free, 1-300-222-891. 1-300-222-891. Is the number to call. We have lots of lines free at the moment. You have a real opportunity here. Four is very, very achievable. Lindy. Hello, Lindy. How are you?
17: Good, thanks. Good.
8: Good. Okay, so who did Spain defeat in the 2010 World Cup final? Was it A, the Netherlands, or B, France?
17: Okay, I have no idea. I don't follow it, but I'm just going to go with France.
8: No, don't do that. Go with another one.
17: Okay. All right, I'll go with the other one then, thanks.
8: Netherlands, correct! Yes. Yeah, I'm not exactly Philip Clark, am I?
17: Yeah,
8: well done, Lindy!
17: Yay!
8: Yay! Okay, yeah, right.
17: My area.
8: Now, that's World Cup out of the way. So we have one left in old fossils. We have famous jewels and snow skiing, and that's it.
17: Okay, let's try. We'll finish off the fossils. Let's do that.
8: Okay, fossil known as Turkana Boy was discovered near Lake Turkana in which African country? Was it Tanzania, Uganda, or Kenya? A, B, or C?
17: Oh, okay. I'm going to go total guess. B.
8: Yeah. I wish I hadn't gone Uganda. Oh, well. You get those on the big jobs, though, don't you?
17: That happens on the big jobs.
8: It does.
17: You just got to, you know, teaspoon of concrete and toughen up.
8: That's it. Yeah. Harden up, cupcake.
17: That's it.
8: See you, Lindy. Bye.
17: All right. Bye-bye. Thank you.
8: Bye. 7:29 is the time. You are listening to 891 ABC Adelaide, South Australia and Broken Hill. And I have something sad to report. There is no one on the line at the moment. We have no lines occupied. This is where I really do need you. This is as close as I come to begging, because I have all these questions stored up ready for you, and I need you to call right now. 1-300-222-891. Get involved in the quiz. At the moment, I've got to do my darndest to avoid a soft-off involving James. Well, no, that's not fair. Well, it happens to also be a fact. But I can promise you that it's very, very possible to get four or more than four correct right. The snow skiing one, one of them is a 50-50 chance. Two of them are, one of them is a multiple choice and the other two are very gettable, all right? So there's a quick clue for you already. 1-300-222-891 is the number to call to get involved in the blockbuster quiz. Shall I give you one of the questions early? I'll give you one of the famous duel questions, all right? Oh, boy. Don't go for this. No, I'm not going to do that because, again, Goff. How do you pronounce a word that is spelt, you ready? X-H-R-Y-Z-T-H-A-L-Y-X. How do you reckon you would spell that? How would you reckon you would pronounce that? That's a word with 1, 2, 3, 4, 5, 6, 7, 8, 9, 10, 11 letters and one vowel. I've got no idea how to say that. So if you go for famous jewels,

0: I won't be even trying to pronounce that. There's a question there about the Star of India. There's also a question there involving Elizabeth Taylor. So that's famous jewels. The snow skiing, the first question is the true or false. So that's very gettable as well. So 1-300-222-891. Let's go to Maxwell at Seton. Hello, Maxwell.
1: Hello.
0: You have answered the call, haven't you?
1: Yes.
0: Right. I can't even remember what question I've got to ask you. Oh, that's right. The fossil known as Turkana Boy. All right. This is the one we have to get out of the way first.
1: Yeah.
0: It was discovered near a Lake Turkana in which African country? Was it A, Tanzania, or C, Kenya?
1: I have no idea, but we'll go with Kenya.
0: Kenya is correct. 1-1. Woohoo! Old fossils is out of the way. And so is cup finals. Right, I can put that piece of paper aside. Now, snow skiing, famous jewels, or there is one left in greetings and salutations. Maxwell?
1: Let's go greetings and salutations.
0: Okay, one left here. I lied. No, I've gone through all of those. My apologies. There's none left here.
1: Right.
0: So it's only snow skiing or famous jewels?
1: Famous jewels.
0: Oh, thanks a lot. All right. How am I going to say that? What's the most famous diamond set in the crown of the Queen Mother? Okay.
1: Yep.
0: Is it A, the Star of Windsor, B, Koh-i-Noor, meaning Mountain of Light, which is Koh-i-Noor, or something that is spelled Xhryzthalyx. Now, Paul has put a pronunciation here, but it doesn't even help because the pronunciation he's got is Zrizthalyx. That's something with regent at the end of it. So is it A, B, or C? What do you reckon it is, Maxwell?
1: You said it's in the crown of the Queen Mother?
0: The Queen Mother, yeah.
1: So not the Queen's crown, then?
0: No, the crown of the Queen Mother.
1: What were the first two again?
0: So the Star of Windsor or Koh-i-Noor, meaning Mountain of Light.
1: Oh, do you know what language that's from?
0: I have no idea.
1: I'm going to go with Koh-i-Noor.
0: And you would be correct. You are 2-2, Maxwell. Right. The Star of India, one of the world's largest star sapphires, is displayed in which city? Okay, A,
1: yep.
0: New York City, B, Paris, or C, Milan? The Star of India.
1: I was going to guess Britain because they love to hold on to those sorts of things. But
0: the Star of India, is the Star of India, is it a blue sapphire? I'm just going to quickly look it up. Is that similar to the sapphire that featured in the Titanic movie?
1: That was the heart of the sea or something, wasn't it?
0: Ah, you're right, right. Yeah. So, yeah. So the Star of India is a 563-carat star sapphire, one of the largest gems in the world. Okay. Yeah.
1: It was New York.
0: So New York, Paris, or Milan? Oh, I'm just looking at a picture of it. What an odd-looking thing. It really is. It's an odd-looking thing. It's
1: an odd shape.
0: It's like a sphere. It's like an egg-shaped with white lines going across it.
1: Oh.
0: Hmm.
1: I'm stuck between Paris or Milan. I'm going to go Paris.
0: Not Paris.
1: Not Paris,
0: okay. Maxwell. But thank you for heeding the call. Thank you, mate. Okay, no bye for now. Bye.
1: Bye.
0: Billy's in Hobart. Hello, Billy.
2: G'day, mate. How are you?
0: On the Listen app or on... you wouldn't be on... You'd be on the Listen app, wouldn't you?
2: I'm on the app. I am actually in the Northern Territory at the moment, but, yeah, I'm from Hobart.
0: Okay, so. What? That's a fairly diverse place to be at this time of the year. So you'd be wearing shorts in the Territory and as much as you can in Hobart at the moment, wouldn't you?
2: Yeah, gloves,
0: yeah.
2: Jacket, beanie, thermals.
0: Yeah.
2: Much prefer it here.
0: Has the winter festival kicked off yet, the Dark Mofo Festival kicked off?
2: Yeah, second weekend this weekend.
0: Is it?
2: So final, yeah, nude swim will be this weekend, I think.
0: This weekend. I reported on that nude swim once.
2: Have you been?
0: Yes. Yeah.
2: What did you think?
0: I thought it was amazing. That was a couple of hundred.

0: The people who got all their gear off and went for a swim in the most... In,
1: I think there's thousands now.
0: Yeah, oh, no, it probably was closer to thousands. It's a little... I was there on holidays and it just happened to be on. And so I thought, well, I'll wander down and do a story for our breakfast program, which I did.
1: Oh, and, nice.
0: It was a little on the awkward side. A little on the awkward side. It was probably about 10 years ago now.
1: But, yeah, it's not for me.
0: No.
1: Too cold.
0: Yeah.

0: Yes.
1: Yeah. Yeah. All right, Billy. Okay, now, Star of India, is it in New York City, A, or is it in Milan, C?
0: I'm going to go New York City.
1: Correct. One from one.
0: Nice.
1: One from one. Okay. Sticking with famous jewels, or you can go to snow skiing if you'd like.
0: Let's stick with jewels.
1: Okay. What's the name of the famous pearl said to have belonged to Mary I of England and later owned by Elizabeth Taylor? Is it called the Chrysologorian, the Pearl of Castile, or La Peregrina? A, B, or C?
0: Let's go C.
1: C is correct. Two from two.
0: Oh, look at that.
1: Two from two. Okay, which famous jewel was stolen from the Louvre in 1792 and later became part of the Russian crown jewels? Was it the Sansi diamond, the Fancy diamond, or the Mansi diamond? A, B, or C?
0: A.
1: A is correct. You are three from three. Look at that. You're a genius.
0: Yes.
1: Billy.
0: What have we got next?
1: Snow skiing. Okay.
0: How many questions have we got to go?
1: Only four to go, and you're on three, so you're a chance. You're a chance. Oh, okay.
0: Yeah.
1: All right. Okay. Here we go. This one's a 50-50. All right.
0: Hey, I like my odds.
1: True or false? Ounce for ounce, the total geographic area covered by snowfields in Australia during the peak winter season can actually be larger than the entire country of Switzerland. Is that true or false?
0: True.
1: It is true. You are four from four.
0: I've read that somewhere.
1: Yeah.
0: I've read that somewhere before.
1: When a massive winter system hits New South Wales, Victoria and Tasmania, total surface footprint of our snow country routinely covers a larger geographical map area than Switzerland.
0: We're a big country.
1: Yeah, but so that also takes in Tasmania.
0: Yeah.
1: Yeah. All right. This one is multiple choice. Snowboarders have their own culture and language on mountains. If you hear that an Aussie snowboard is complaining they have caught an edge, what does that actually mean has happened to them? A, the snowboard dug into the snow accidentally, causing a sudden faceplant. B, they got stuck waiting in a massive line at the chairlift. Or C, they found a patch of dirt and ruined the bottom of their board. So it's A, B, or C?
0: A.
1: A is correct. You are now officially in the lead, Billy.
0: Is there a prize in this quiz?
1: There is, and you're going to like it too. It's it's a little torch. It's about
0: a torch.
1: Yeah, it is, and
0: and
1: no, you're going to like it because
0: my
1: it's,
0: engineer will like that. I'm on a boat at the moment.
1: It's a queen. Oh, which boat are you on?
0: You wouldn't know it. I don't think we're usually down at the duck pond.
1: Okay.
0: Yeah. But so, we're out to sea at the moment.
1: All right. So hang on. What part of the NTC are you right up the top end, are you?
0: Yeah. We're based in Darwin, but we're at sea at the moment.
1: Oh, okay.
0: Yeah, north of the Tiwi Islands.
1: Oh, beautiful, beautiful. Mm. All right, so the little torch is a key ring, and so you can put it on your key ring.
0: Sounds all right.
1: And it's a really handy little thing.
0: I've got two fridge magnets.
1: Oh, what, from the Mighty Challenge?
0: From, Phil.
1: Wow.
0: Yep.
1: So you normally play by the rules then. Is this your first encounter with the loosest, loosest quiz in town?
0: Yeah. I feel's not listening.
1: Oh, me too.
0: He'd lose it.
1: He sure
0: he's
1: would.
0: He's strict, isn't he?
1: He is. He's hard as nails.
0: Yeah.
1: Now, I'm never gonna be like that, Billy. But I've got to tell you, okay, you're going to make me a promise, right?
0: Mm.
1: Next time you ring Phil... You tell him you did the blockbuster quiz on the ABC in Adelaide, right?
0: Yep.
1: And you tell him it's a disgrace, all right?
0: Yeah. So this is Adelaide, is it?
1: This is not Darwin. No.
0: The
1: Adelaide program goes all the way through the Northern Territory, all the way through South Australia and into Western New South Wales, yeah.
0: Yeah, okay.
1: Yeah, all right? Okay, all
0: right.
1: Now, snow skiing. Australia won six medals at the Milano Cortina Winter Games in February this year, setting a new all-time record, by the way. How many of those medals were gold? No multiple choice.
0: Oh, tough. I will go one.
1: Billy, Billy, Billy, Billy.

0: more than one.
1: You
0: in
1: have
0: fact,
1: to go.
0: In fact, and it's not true. In fact, someone, one of our medalists, gold medalists, won two of them, which has never happened before. Never happened before. So anyway, so that gives the next caller a fairly big clue. But Billy, given there's only two questions to go, you are going to be the winner. So so we'll get back to you in a minute, all right? But I want to talk to Sheila and to Louise as well.
1: Beauty.
0: Okay, see you, Billy. Hello, Sheila.
2: Hello, Spence.
0: Oh, no, can you mask your disappointment that you're not going to win the quiz tonight?
2: Oh, but the torch, mate.
0: Oh, no. It's just going to have the torch is going to have to just be something that comes into your life at some stage, all right?
2: No, well, I can only hope.
0: You can only hope.
2: Can you believe I got all of the sport questions and now you're on skiing and I'm Canadian and I'm just going to be so terrified of failing?
0: What? You'll be right. You're
2: I'm going to go four.
0: Oh, Sheila.
2: See?
0: Yeah. I know.
2: This is what I mean.
0: And you see, I wanted someone, I needed somebody with a Canadian accent to do the sign off as well.
2: I know, but I could. I had it all rehearsed. I was going to do so well.
0: Oh, next time. Next time, Sheila. See ya. Okay.
2: Bye.
0: Bye-bye. Louise in Flinders Park. Hello, Louise.
3: Hi there, Ben.
0: Okay. How many gold medals did we win at the last Winter Games? We know it's not one. We know it's not four. Wow, what happened then? You okay?
3: Yeah, all good. I'm out walking again.
0: Okay.
3: Two?
0: No, I want you to say one more than that.
3: Oh! I'll say three.
0: Three! How did you get that?
3: Oh,
0: shit. Well, there's another reason why Phil Clark wouldn't be at all happy.
3: Exactly.
0: Yeah, so... Jacara Anthony became the first Australian to win two winter gold medals. And Cooper Woods won a gold medal for the men's moguls as well. So we won three gold, two silver and one bronze. Okay.
3: Very good.
0: All right. Now.
3: Well, it's not my thing at all.
0: Well, this is your last question. So, Louise, I need you to get this right. There's a very good chance if you don't get it right, you will anyway, because I need you to do the sign-off for me, all right?
3: Okay.
0: I know.
3: I'm a first-time caller for the quiz. You said that you needed some people, and I'm still out walking. And I thought, okay, I'll ring.
0: Ring for the quiz. Well, you're not going to win, Louise. But
3: no, it doesn't matter. It's not about winning. It's about having fun.
0: Exactly. All right. And do you know what the sign-off is?
3: No, I don't know what it is.
0: The sign-off is thanks for playing soft. Thanks for playing hard, yeah. Because this is seriously the softest quiz in town.
3: It is. Okay. It certainly is.
0: Okay, here we go. Scientifically speaking, all snowflakes share the exact same molecular structure. Did you know that? Now, how many sides or points do they all have? And it's between 5 and 7.
3: Let me think.
0: You've got 10 seconds. The clock's counting.
3: That would be six.
0: Six is correct. You are 2 from 2, Louise, and you get to do the sign off. It's 7:45. Okay, you're out for a where are you walking?
3: I'm just taking my greyhound out. I rang you a few times.
0: Yeah, no, I know you've got a greyhound, a beautiful greyhound.
3: Yeah.
0: It goes for a walk and then goes to sleep.
3: That's it. Yeah. Morning and night. I forgot what you said I have to say again.
0: You got to say thank you. Oh, now, before you go, I need to remind you of something. So with your greyhound, and if you like walking at night, as part of Illuminate this year, one of the things they're doing for Illuminate this year is they're doing a nighttime dog walk.
3: Oh, wow. Thank you for letting me know.
0: On the Monday. Now, you have to pay to do it, but you get an illuminated collar for it. And you also get something else. I can't remember what it is. But anyway, it doesn't matter. And the rest of the proceeds go to the RSPCA.
3: Oh, brilliant.
0: So it's a good thing. And so you leave from Rymal Park, and I think there are four groups who are going to be leaving at different times. And you go for a walk along North Terrace, and you go past all the Illuminate installations along the way.
3: I'm in.
0: So I'm taking my corgi. Now, is your greyhound okay with small, fluffy animals?
3: Well, she is, but she was bitten on the nose by a small, fluffy animal. So picks and she does pick and choose who she likes, but she's not aggressive. She'll just ignore them.
0: Yeah, so she's got the green collar.
3: Yes.
0: All right. Okay. Now, what you need to say, Louise, is thanks for playing soft, all right?
3: Oh, too easy.
0: Are you ready? Here we go. In three, two, and one.
3: Thanks for playing soft.

0: Didn't really need an excuse to play that song, but I had one, and I love that song. That's Underworld, Underneath the Radar, and I played it because it's not a song I can play during the jukebox after nine, because we decided to leave band names that had world in them out of the category for the jukebox for tonight. So the jukebox tonight is songs that have world in their title. And Underworld, Underneath the Radar happens to be one of my favourite songs. And had a band name been eligible, I definitely would have played it. You know, if you ever get a chance to look at the original film clip for that song, and I think I'm right in saying this, it was actually filmed in one shot using one camera. I don't know how they did it. But it's just a single camera going through the band and to the lead singer. It's a fantastic song. I love that song. I am the doctor. Report to the dance floor. It's 7 to 8 here on 891 ABC Adelaide. Marty the Pie Guy. Hello, Marty. How are you, buddy?
1: I'm very well. Thanks, Spence. How are you, mate?
0: Good, thank you. You're travelling the globe again looking in search of the ultimate pie, but where are you at the moment? You're on the Gold Coast, are you?
1: I'm up in Queensland on the Gold Coast, and for the last 3 days I've been at the Baking Industry Trade Show.
0: Yeah.
1: So I run a competition every year to see which bakery in Australia has the best meat pie and which bakery in Australia has the best pasty. And I'm super proud to announce that a well-known bakery down at the end of Anzac Highway in Glenelg.
0: Oh, that'd be the orange spot.
1: That would be the orange spot with Spence.
0: Yeah.
1: They have won the best pasty for 2026.
0: Again.
1: Again.
0: You know, they are so consistent with winning big prizes for their pasties, aren't they?
1: They are indeed, and they make such a fabulous product, you know, and I'm just super proud that South Australia has taken out the title again.
0: Yeah. Oh, me too. Me too. So how big a gig is this? How big is this show?
1: It's pretty big. They touched over 2,000 pies and pasties all together. So it goes over for the 3 days. And, yeah, they've got a lot of baking sort of suppliers and distributors there showing off their goods and that sort of thing. And, yeah, there are lots of judges there judging all the products. And they had a sausage roll bake-off today as well.
0: Yeah, yeah.
1: Australia versus New Zealand. And a bakery from Blair, I won't mention the name, they were representing Australia in a sausage roll bake-off.
0: Yeah, yeah.
1: And they won.
0: Oh, so is that Banana Boogie?
1: Correct, Spence.
0: Ah, there
1: correct.
0: You go. Oh.
1: And I had the opportunity to try both sausage rolls. The New Zealand one was a lot sweeter.
0: Sweeter?
1: Sweeter. They had a sweeter sort of filling.
0: Yeah.
1: Compared to the Australian one, that was a little bit more saltier. And everyone thought the Aussie sausage roll was a lot better than the Kiwi sausage roll. And it was really good. The final product was really good. The pastry was super flaky. The filling was really tasty, and it was just spot on.
0: Oh, good. You know, it must actually be quite a challenge for bakeries away, that far away from the actual competition, to get fresh produce there to be judged.
1: The bakery from Blair had to get some of their suppliers from a butcher in Queensland. So,
0: okay.
1: And the same with the Kiwis. The Kiwis were allowed to bring a few things over with them.
0: Yeah.
1: And the bakery in Blair brought a couple of things up with them. But, yeah, they had to get some of the stuff to make the sausage rolls.
0: Oh, so they made them on site, did they?
1: On site today, yeah.
0: Ah.
1: So I have a video of the whole competition up on my YouTube channel on Monday.
0: Has your status now, Marty, reached the stage where you're invited to gigs like this?
1: Pretty much. I've even got an award named after my Facebook group. So the runner-up for the best plain mince pie took that out this year. So it was a bakery up on the Gold Coast that won that.
0: Yeah, and what's the prize actually called?
1: The Meat Pie Appreciation Group Baking Award.
0: Wow.
1: Yeah. So I was pretty chuffed.
0: You're a rock star, Marty.
1: Pretty much, Spence.
0: Pretty much, yeah.
1: I'm getting there.
0: So which bakery took out the best meat pie then?
1: A bakery in Victoria. Mm-hmm. Do you mind if I mention the name?
0: No. Whereabouts was it from?
1: Country Cob Bakery, and they're located in Springvale, Boroney, and Kyneton.
0: Okay.
1: The flavour of that pie was a Malaysian prawn pie.
0: Oh, that's interesting.
1: It was. I didn't get an opportunity to taste it, but I will when I get over to Melbourne next. So,
0: right.
1: Yeah, I'm looking forward to
0: that. Was there a category for, you know, the best steak pie and things like that?
1: Yeah, there were lots of different categories. Best plain mince pie, best chunky beef pie, best gourmet pie, best vegetarian pie. What else do they have? Yeah, a few different categories. So
0: Yeah. Okay.
1: Poultry pies, seafood pies, and that sort of thing. Yeah.
0: I think I told you last time we spoke that I had the best pie I've ever had when I was last in New Zealand. It was an absolute ripper. It was in Kawakawa in the Bay of Islands. And this pie was a thing of joy. The pastry was perfect. The temperature. See, I reckon temperature is one of the criteria that gets missed out on, because a pie needs to be of a certain temperature that if it's too hot, you're not really tasting it. And if it's too cold, it gets a bit sort of, you know, you get a bit gluggy and fatty. The right temperature is so important as well.
1: I totally agree, mate. The right temperature. You don't want to burn your mouth, get 30-degree burns in your mouth while you're eating the pie also. So,
0: yeah. Yeah. Oh, wow. So where's your next port of call, Marty?
1: I'm flying home on Saturday, so I'll probably head down to Glenelg and try Australia's Best Pasty out.
0: Yep.
1: And we'll go from there. I'll head. Oh, also, the bakery in Blair, they took out the best mushroom pie.
0: Oh, did they?
1: The mushrooms weren't brought over from Leon Gafford, but yeah, I'll go up there and try.
0: All right, try a mushroom pie as well, yeah.
1: Yeah, yeah.
0: Hey, Marty, thanks for letting us know, mate.
1: No worries, Ben.
0: You
1: thanks
0: take care. See you, buddy.
1: Thanks,
0: bye.
1: Mate. See you, bye.
0: Bye. So, Marty Godfrey, who looks after the Pie Appreciation Group, who now does have rock star status. The news is not too far away. After the news, entries for the Royal Adelaide Show, nominations for Royal Adelaide Show baking and cooking sections, close tomorrow. So we'll talk about that. But I also want to talk about your favourite winter warmer foods. 8 o'clock.
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6: ABC News, good evening. I'm Noni Edwards. Treasurer Jim Chalmers has defended his decision to walk back some of the tax changes featured in the budget. The government today announced larger tax concessions for small businesses and carve-outs for start-ups following complaints over the original proposed changes. Mr. Chalmers says the government's consultation with businesses was meaningful and insisted it wasn't just because of the backlash.
7: Every single one of the 2.7 million active small businesses will get those concessions. That is a very good outcome for small businesses. It recognises the big contribution that they make to the economy, and it shows that the consultation that we've been doing has been real and meaningful.
6: Reproductive rights activists say access to abortion should be available to everyone. That's amid multiple political efforts to restrict access, including a recently failed Queensland bill to stop the prescription of abortion medication. One Nation leader Pauline Hanson outlined her party's goal of reducing the gestational limit for abortions during her address to the National Press Club in Canberra yesterday. CEO of Children by Choice, Anjali Singh, says access is a fundamental right that shouldn't be taken away.
8: There are various reasons as to why people vote for and against, and our role here at Children by Choice is to advocate for individuals in terms of their bodily autonomy and to ensure that there are safe, non-judgmental pathways.
6: Nurses of

0: gone on strike for the first time at Flinders Medical Centre in Adelaide South. Eugene Boisvert filled this report.
1: What do we want?
2: Respect!
1: When do we want it?
2: Now!
3: About 200 nurses and midwives marched out of the hospital this afternoon, demanding respect, more pay and a fix to staff shortages. Nurses Union head Elizabeth DeBars says the government is offering a pay rise of about 11% over 3 years, but it's not good enough.
4: We don't think it's too much to ask. Nurses and midwives turn up every day for work. They're committed and dedicated to their patients, but they need to be recognised and rewarded.
3: Union members will go back to work at 7 a.m. tomorrow.
0: The ACT Finance Minister says the Territory Government is waiting on assurance from KPMG that it's maintained confidentiality over Territory Government data. The accounting firm is facing allegations it misused confidential client documents. The federal government has barred the firm from bidding for any new contracts for 3 months. Rachel Stevens-Smith says she expects a response from the company today, and then a decision will be made about future involvement with the consultancy.
5: Given that the conduct has been alleged to occur since 2023, our first priority is to get assurance that our information has been appropriately protected, hasn't been shared with anybody. And when we get that response, we'll make a further decision.
0: The Gaza Health Ministry says more than 1,000 Palestinians have been killed in Israeli operations in the Gaza Strip since a ceasefire was reached between Israel and Hamas last October. The most recent deaths were recorded after a series of Israeli drone strikes on towns and refugee camps in central Gaza and Gaza City. Israel says it's continuing to operate against Hamas in Gaza and has expanded the amount of territory it controls inside the Strip. Both sides accuse the other of violating the ceasefire. Russia has attacked Kyiv with missiles, and Ukrainian drones have struck Moscow's oil refinery hours after Ukrainian President Volodymyr Zelensky spoke with US President Donald Trump and European leaders about ending the 4-year-long war. Residents in Kyiv were urged to take shelter as Russia attacked with ballistic missiles, while thick plumes of smoke were seen in Moscow's skies following the Ukrainian drone strike on the refinery. Ukrainian authorities say one person died following a Russian attack in northeastern Ukraine. Earlier this week, a major Russian aerial assault on Kyiv killed 10 people and damaged a 1,000-year-old monastery. England's fans have been out in force following the team's 4-2 victory over Croatia in their FIFA World Cup group match in the US state of Texas. Larry Buttrose reports.
6: England is currently ranked fourth in the world in the men's game and could well be contesting the later stages of the tournament. Its captain and star striker Harry Kane scored twice early on before Croatia levelled by half-time. England then kicked 2 second-half goals, much to the delight of its fans and dismay of Croatia's.
7: Hey, come on, England!
8: I think our big names turned up. Harry Kane played well.
9: We are now a little bit sad. Hope we will qualify for the next round.
6: In other results today, Ghana notched a 1-0 win over Panama, Colombia downed Uzbekistan 3-1, and Portugal and DR Congo played a 1-1 draw.
0: You're up to date with the latest ABC News.
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12: 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From Sonia Adkow, Edge of the World by Sonia Dada, and Rockabilly World by Stray Cats. I love Stray Cats. From Emily, The World is My Oyster by Bob Bivalve Shucks. They're an underground band. No kidding, Emily. Bob Bivalve Shucks. Is something that I haven't, a band I have not come across previously, and it might be a challenge for me to get that before 9 o'clock, but thank you for the suggestion. Shortly, we're going to speak with author and food historian Liz Harfel. Now, there's a couple of reasons to do so. One, that if you're planning to put an entry into the Royal Adelaide Show this year, including Joe Laverty's South Australia in a Jar, which I'll tell you a bit more about shortly, nominations close tomorrow, so you need to get a wriggle on. But also, I just thought it'd be lovely to talk about your favourite winter warmers. Here we are. We're coming up to the shortest day of the year, the coldest part of the year in South Australia, I appreciate, in the Northern Territory. that you're just eating a lot of salad at the moment.

But in South Australia, winter warmers are the go. In fact, and I'm sure I've mentioned this before, one of the things I missed most when I was living in the tropics, and I've lived in the tropics a fair bit, both in Western Australia and in Queensland, was the variety of seasons which brought a variety of food. So you tended to have barbecues and salad a lot, or you know, fish and things like that, and salad. You didn't tend to eat a lot of hot food, vegetables and thick hearty soups and casseroles and curries and things like that. It tended to be, you know, food that was suited to the climate, which is fine, which is great. But I missed that hearty stuff as well. So I want to know what your favourite winter warmer is. A couple have already come through. Beck says, Alan's mum's pumpkin recipe, yum. Potato bake, I love potato bake and thick pumpkin soup, yeah. Yeah, no, they are good things. Have you got a favourite winter warmer? Please share it, 1300 222 891 or 0467 922 891.

0: Title track from an album that pretty well everyone has. That is Supertramp, Breakfast in America at 11 past 8, ABC Radio across South Australia, into the Northern Territory and through Western New South Wales, and of course via the ABC Listen app. You can listen to us anywhere on the planet. Now, I must get you a score from the football, the game that's being played in the West at the moment, because I did encourage you to stay listening to digital or the ABC Listen app rather than go and watch, listen to the football on the radio. You don't want to do that. You don't want to do that. You want to stay here for this, particularly now, because we're going to talk about winter warmers shortly with Liz Harfel. And I've also got to give you details on something you've got to get a wriggle on. But at the moment, the game being played in the West is a bit of a surprise because the Cats lead by 10 points. It is early stages. It is Geelong 5-2-32, leading the Fremantle Dockers 3-4-22. And that's the quarter time score. So there you go. Now, Liz Harfel, author and food historian. Last time we spoke, it was the launch of the latest version of the of your Blue Ribbon Cookbook. Hello, Liz. How are you?
1: I'm well, thank you, Spence. And it was, yes.
0: Yeah, yeah.
1: It seems it's been such a frantic autumn going to shows and things that it seems like such a long time ago.
0: It has been a long time. How's the book going?
1: It's going extremely well. I'm very pleased to say the response to it has been amazing.
0: Oh, that's good.
1: A lot of the shows who've been selling it as fundraisers have been selling out, which is spectacular.
0: That is fantastic. How big was the initial print run? I'm getting a bit in depth here, aren't I?
1: Yeah, you are, and I'm not sure I can answer the question. The publishers tend to look after all that.
0: Yeah,
1: sort of
0: they just make them. You just write it. They just do the rest.
1: That's it.
0: That's it.
1: Right.
0: That's the good thing, yeah. So entries for the Adelaide show for cooking close at 5 o'clock tomorrow, don't they?
1: They do indeed. So, and this is such going to be such a special year that you really want to be part of it.
0: Because you do.
1: It's the centenary of the standalone cookery and preserves section at the show. And, yeah, it will just be a lovely moment to be part of as opposed to just wandering past and peering in the cases. So,
0: yeah.
1: And, you know, Spence, I'm sponsoring trophies for two novice sections for the newbies who want to give it a crack.
0: What sections are those?
1: So there's a novice section in cookery and in preserves. And just the kind of classes that are great tests for new show cooks like scones and rock buns and orange cake in the cookery. And then, you know, some very basic jams and things in the preserves. So if you haven't entered before, this could be the year to have a go.
0: And you know, the deadline is tomorrow, but the deadline is not tomorrow to make it.
1: No, you've got months to sort of, you know, Spence, I'm sponsoring trophies for two novice sections for the newbies who want to give it a crack.
0: What sections are those?
1: So there's a novice section in cookery and in preserves. And just the kind of classes that are great tests for new show cooks like scones and rock buns and orange cake in the cookery, and then, you know, some very basic jams and things in the preserves. So if you haven't entered before, this could be the year to have a go.
0: And you know, the deadline is tomorrow, but the deadline's not tomorrow to make it.
1: No, you've got months to sort of.

0: there was nominate
1: test things. Just, all you've got to do is get your entry.
0: It's just nominate.
1: Which classes you want to enter and fill the form in online. Very simple process, and then you can decide on all the other stuff later.
0: And as you say, 100 years of the cookery competition at the Royal Adelaide Show, and so you'd be aware of this, I'm sure, Liz, but Jo Laverty, our afternoon presenter, has come up with a unique category this year, and,
1: yes,
0: and that is the South Australia in a jar category, which can be like a jar of jam, chutney or relish. The only requirement is that it has to include an ingredient that is distinctly South Australian.
1: Yes. Mm. Now, I understand there's two classes, one for the general public and one for ABC staff.
0: Yeah.
1: So what are you planning to make, Spencer? Is it a secret?
0: I'm trying to work out how to get a frog cake into the recipe. Yeah, no, I will come up with something, but I'm just not quite sure what it's going to be. See, because a lot of people are going to go for kwandong and things like that.
1: It sounds like you're walking around the idea of a theme.
0: Lemon myrtle, and you know, we know.
1: Well, actually, lemon myrtle is from Queensland.
0: Ah, is it?
1: It's not South Australian. It's
0: so we rule that out. What about green ants? I know green ants are from Queensland, aren't they?
1: Well, no, that's a good question, but I can tell you what is mum trees, which grows all along the southern coast.
0: Yes, okay.
1: So mum trees might be something to play with if you can get hold of some.
0: Yeah, okay. All right, I'll work it out, and then I'll get my wife to make it. No, that's not true. That was sexist and unnecessary.
1: That was breaking the rules.
0: That is breaking breaking the rules.
1: Yeah. I've heard of that happening before in blokes' cake competitions at country shows.
0: You know,
1: someone's got their wife to make it, and it's been seriously frowned upon.
0: You know what, though? I wasn't happy because remember a couple of years ago with the CWA, we did a staff baking competition with the CWA.
1: Yes.
0: And we got listeners to write in recipes for us to make. And I got Carl's recipe, which was for a pavlova, right?
1: Mm.
0: And my wife happens to be Adelaide's pavlova queen. She makes a cracking pavlova. But I made the pavlova, which didn't win, but it got an honourable mention. And there were scurrilous suggestions that I wasn't completely responsible for it.
1: Oh, no.
0: I wasn't happy, Liz.
1: People assuming the worst. That's not good at all.
0: That's not good at all. All right. So

0: If you want to nominate, you have to do that by tomorrow. Just jump on the Royal Adelaide Show website and off you go. Now, I want to talk about winter warmers, and I'll get you and I'll give you an opportunity to talk about your favourite shortly, first, Liz, shortly. But firstly, I want to take a call from Faye, who's in Windsor Gardens. Hello, Faye.
1: Yeah, hi, Spence. Hang on.
0: Hanging on.
1: Here we are.
0: Okay.
1: Here we are.
0: Right.
1: Winter warmers.
0: Go on.
1: Soups, casseroles, and stews.
0: Do you have a go to that you can rely on all the time?
1: Oh, not always, but soups in most cases, yes. Probably that's about it.
0: The beauty with soup is you can pretty well throw anything in there you like, can't you?
1: That's right.
0: Yeah.
1: You can get
0: pretty adventurous with soup. Yeah. Oh, I'm a big soup and a big piece of toasted, freshly baked sourdough.
1: Okay.
0: Yum.
1: I have soup and toast. If I know when I'm going out and I have to, that I'm in a hurry for, I have to be easy going, and soup and toast is the wave for me anyway.
0: Yeah, great. Hey, Faye, thank you. 18 past.
1: You're
0: welcome. See ya. 18 past 8. Jackie's on the phone from West Croydon. Hello, Jackie.
2: Hi, Spence.
0: What have you got? What have you got? Liz Harfel is with us. What have you got for us, Jackie?
2: Hi, Liz. Well, I love making lamb shank, pearl barley and veg soup for winter. Yum. It's very warming and filling and comfort food.
0: Yeah. You know what? Lamb shank in a soup, good thing. Lamb shank not in a soup, not a fan.
2: Really?
0: No, I know. And people, people look at me weird. I just think that part of the lamb and the meat from there is a bit sinewy.
2: Oh. No, not if you put it in a slow cooker. Spence, I'm sad now.
0: Oh, I'm sorry, Jackie. I don't mean to disappoint you, but if I was going out for a meal, I would never order lamb shanks.
2: Really?
0: Never.
2: So expensive these days. When I was a kid, could get them for 10 cents each, apparently.
0: They cost nothing. But in a soup, lamb shanks are fantastic. And also buko in a soup. I love that.
2: Buko.
0: Yeah.
2: And potato and leek.
0: Stop it. See you, Jackie. Okay, bye for now. Bye. Hey, Liz, can I quickly read a recipe to you? I don't know if this will be familiar to you. It's a pumpkin soup recipe.
3: Okay.
0: But it's got some things in here that I've not even considered before. Okay, so this is from Beck, and she describes this as Alan's mum's pumpkin soup recipe, okay? It's a pound of pumpkin peeled and chopped, a 10-ounce tin of asparagus tips, a bunch of spring onions, a chopped large carrot, 3 cups of boiling water, 3 chicken cubes, stock cubes, or chicken stock, teaspoon of salt, 6 whole cloves, and then some ground cloves as well, very sparingly, and parsley. Are there some non-traditional pumpkin soup ingredients in there?
3: Well, yes and no, because pumpkin is just a beautiful base to play around with and add all sorts of flavours. And if you just make the standard pumpkin soup, by the time you get to the middle of winter, you're kind of, a bit over it.
0: So I play around
3: with all sorts of additives. I actually usually roast my pumpkin, and I'll add things like cumin seeds and chili and, it's actually a really fabulous vegetable to use as the base for a soup and then, invent new flavours.
0: I'm a big fan of asparagus, but I've never thought of putting it into pumpkin soup.
3: No, and I must admit, I'm not a fan of tinned asparagus because I have horrible childhood memories of mum serving tinned green peas and also tinned asparagus.
0: Yeah.
3: I've kind of never got over it.
0: Yeah, they're mushy.
3: Jackie's memory, so this is one of my strongest winter memories. In our household on the farm, there would be a preserving pan size of scotch broth, which is essentially what Jackie was talking about. So lamb and carrot and parsnip or turnip and pearl barley, and it would be sitting on the back of the wood stove, so whenever someone came in from the farm from tractor work or rounding up the cows, there was always hot soup, and mum made it in huge quantities.

0: Yeah. What? Because you were in the southeast, you were near Mount Gambier, weren't you?
1: That's right,
0: Yeah.
1: yes.
0: What area were you? You went around sort of Yall or Obi Flat. Where were you?
1: Mallil.
0: Oh, you were at
1: So
0: Mallil. Okay.
1: I grew up opposite the cheese factory,
0: Yeah.
1: so
0: Isn't
1: yeah.
0: that odd how you can still buy Mallil cheese,
1: You can.
0: but it's not made in Mallil anymore?
1: No, it was bought by a New South Wales-based
0: Yeah.
1: company,
0: Yeah.
1: and they use it now for their Italian range of
0: Yeah,
1: cheeses.
0: isn't that? I
1: So,
0: always found
1: yeah,
0: that odd. It's like you could,
1: it is odd.
0: for a while there, you could still buy Yall cheese as well.
1: Yes, although, I mean, the Warrnambool cheese and butter factories still make a vintage cheddar that, is tribute to the Mallil cheese.
0: Yeah.
1: So yeah, you can still get that kind of cheese. But and cheese is another thing, that melted cheese, toast on cheese, Welsh rarebit, cheesy things are just brilliant in winter cold weather.
0: I
1: So
0: agree. I agree.
1: cheese scones are my go-to to have with soup. I make batches of them and put them in the deep freeze. So a couple of cheese scones will do soup.
0: I'm a bit intrigued by cheese scones because I'm never sure how much cheese to put in there because it seems to evaporate. You don't seem to get a very strong cheesy flavour unless you put cheese on the top of the scone and then it bubbles away and it
1: Yes,
0: forms a nice
1: and
0: cheesy top on it. But cheese in the scones, I tend to not notice its presence.
1: yeah, and they can make them a bit gluey, but I have to say, because the new cookbook has an amazing cheese scone recipe from a cook from Queensland, and she puts bacon and lots of chives in it, and the cheese goes on top. And since she's sort of shown me her technique, that's how I do it now.
0: Oh, okay. All right. Now, so soups are the go.
1: Soups are pretty good.
0: And are you an advocate for using osso buco as a base in a soup as well?
1: Mum used to just use some offcuts. I mean, I'm a you know, when I was growing up, the lamb shanks were for the dogs.
0: Yes.
1: How things
0: Yeah.
1: have changed.
0: Yeah.
1: That used to be the bit that Dad would cut off and take out to the border collie
0: Yes. Yeah.
1: for its tea.
0: I know.
1: Mum would never have dreamed of serving it in a dish, although I think she probably did use it in her soup.
0: Yeah.
1: But yeah, I like the lamb neck chops because there's more meat and less fat, so that's what I tend to use when I make it.
0: Yeah. On the subject of lamb though, my favorite cut of lamb is lamb cutlets. That meat
1: Yes.
0: in the lamb cutlet is, if it's cooked properly, is just the most juicy, flavoursome part of the lamb. It is beautiful. I love it.
1: And I must admit, a roast in winter, it is actually one of, for me, winter food, there's so much comfort food and nostalgia wrapped up in when I think about my favourite winter recipes. They're kind of, things I grew up eating that mum used to make a lot, and roast lamb out of the wood oven, and also crumbed lamb chops. She used to make amazing crumbed lamb chops that we would have mostly in winter. So, yeah.
0: Crumbed lamb, because you can get crumbed lamb, and what do they call the French cutlets? And they are the lamb cutlets crumbed as well, and they're amazing. They are
1: Yeah.
0: fantastic. Yeah. All right. So we are basically virtually just putting on weight as we talk about this.
1: And we haven't even talked about puddings, which to me, winter is all about pudding.
0: That's where I was about to head. That's what. See,
1: Odd.
0: it's straight to the pudding. So steamed pudding. I'm not a fan of bread and butter pudding.
1: No.
0: That's a hangover from when we had to make it at school
1: Yeah.
0: and it didn't
1: You're
0: go
1: not
0: well.
1: alone.
0: Yeah.
1: You're not alone,
0: And the
1: Sam.
0: other one I can't do is rice pudding. I can't do rice pudding.
1: You see, there's been a bit of a discussion around rice pudding going on with sort of around my sort of Facebook page, because I put my mum's recipe up, which was me writing her recipe down so badly that it didn't even include rice in the ingredients.
0: Oops.
1: But rice pudding was another one. Mum would make it with leftover cold rice, so it was actually, and we're on a dairy farm, we had milk,
0: Yeah.
1: so it was very quick to make. She could it didn't you didn't need to wait for the rice to cook. But so that was a bit of a favorite. But I have to say, there's two things I associate most with winter, and one is golden syrup dumplings. You gotta have golden syrup dumplings in winter. And the other is a chocolate self-sourcing pudding. The squidgier the better, because chocolate is just one of those things I think of when the weather gets cold. Hot chocolate puddings,

0: chocolate cake.
1: Yeah,
0: There's something about chocolate.
1: see, I'm a fan of the jam steamed pudding as well.
0: Ah, that's a
1: Yeah.
0: very old-fashioned pudding
1: It
0: with
1: is,
0: custard,
1: isn't it? So
0: with
1: we
0: buckets of custard.
1: well, oh, you cannot have enough custard. It is a physical impossibility to have too much custard. The jam ones, because my wife still has the steamer, you know, the one with the little
0: Yeah.
1: spring-loaded lid on it,
0: Yes.
1: and it goes in. You see them in the op shop every day. I don't know if you can you buy a new one
0: Oh,
1: of
0: no,
1: those?
0: you can.
1: Can you?
0: Absolutely. I read a pudding, well, I started up this little pudding club last year. We've only had one event so far, and we had no problems at all buying pudding basins, which was very pleasing. So, yeah. And when you think about it, people need them. A lot of people use them at Christmas.
1: Yes.
0: May it be the only time of the year they use them to make
1: Yeah.
0: a plum pudding for Christmas.
1: I want to know more about your pudding club. What's that about?
0: Well, I'm kind of, it was so successful. I did it for History Festival. The Pudding Club is based on an idea from the UK where there is a pub in the Cotswolds that every Friday night has Pudding Club. You have a very small token main course and then I think it's seven puddings. You eat all of them. So the dessert takes about 2 hours.
1: Yes.
0: And it was a way of saving traditional British pudding recipes. And it's still going. This pudding club has been going for years. So I had the crazy idea of setting one up as part of History Festival. And it was a huge success. So yes, I'm hoping that we'll be able to do another event
1: Oh, you'll have to
0: in the
1: let me.
0: next 6 months
1: Oh,
0: so
1: really?
0: or so.
1: Oh, I'd
0: Yes.
1: like to know more about that. Is suet still a commonly used ingredient in pudding?
0: Well, it's a commonly used ingredient in traditional British puddings. It's actually, you can get hold of a suet mix in a lot of supermarkets that you can use, and you can also get the raw suet from butchers who, selected butchers,
1: Yeah.
0: but it's not a commonly used ingredient these days at all, really.
1: I'm not even sure what suet is.
0: Well, it's part of the, if I've got this right, it's part of the lining of it's the fat from around one of the organs in a cow.
1: Oh, that's
0: So
1: sounding very unattractive.
0: I know it does, doesn't it? But in a pudding, it actually the it has a it, the beauty of it is it has a particular melting point and it creates a lighter pudding with lovely texture and a bit of air in it. So that's one of the reasons that it's favoured
1: Yeah.
0: for pudding making.
1: Now
0: Yeah.
1: there's been some pudding feedback. By the way, Frosty's a fan of minestrone soup. Me too.
0: Yum.
1: It's
0: Yep.
1: a thinner soup, minestrone, but you can put some croutons in there and things like that. See, we haven't touched on croutons yet either. See, because I'm an advocate for croutons being made out of fried bread.
0: Ah.
1: Yeah. See, croutons aren't croutons if they're just toast cut into cubes.
0: No, and I tend to do a fancy version, olive oil it in the oven. So
1: Yeah.
0: that's how I make mine. But
1: There's an
0: yeah,
1: art to croutons, but
0: there are.
1: there's
0: And in fact,
1: some.
0: we haven't really, carbs are, in winter is when it's very hard if you're on a diet or not meant to be eating a lot of carbs. How do
1: Yeah.
0: you turn away from mashed potatoes and pasta and
1: Yeah. You
0: rice in
1: don't. Yeah.
0: winter? It's
1: Yeah.
0: very difficult,
1: Yeah.
0: isn't
1: This
0: it?
1: is where I
0: So.
1: feel very sorry for people who are gluten intolerant.
0: Yeah. Well,
1: The things that you're missing out on. Gosh.
0: yeah, but I mean, there's some good options around these days for them to have those things
1: Yeah, I suppose
0: without the
1: so.
0: gluten.
1: Yeah.
0: Yeah.
1: But there's some pudding feedback. Someone says, oh my
0: Yes.
1: gosh, lemon delicious pudding. Oh,
0: Yes.
1: lemon delicious. That's perfect. And roly poly pudding, Spence. That's the one with jam in it.
0: Yes. And traditionally, that was made with suet. The traditional roly-poly pudding, but you can make a very fine roly-poly without.
1: Yeah.
0: Yep.
1: Yeah.
0: Yep.
1: I reckon mum
0: And
1: could.
0: again, lashings of custard.
1: Yeah, again, yeah. But I reckon Mum used to make pudding, a suet pudding, and I just accepted it. I didn't know what it was. It was just
0: Yeah.
1: stuff.
0: It doesn't really change the flavour very much. It's all about the texture of the pudding, really.
1: Yeah.
0: Yeah, it is, and it's really interesting. As I said, you can get a suet mix, and there is, although you can't, it's not easy to get a hold of here, but there is a vegetarian version of suet, so you can of the you know so you can get a suet mix that's suitable for vegetarians if they kind of want to play with some of the traditional recipes.
1: All right. Now,

0: There's a few people who want to chat to you, Liz, including Joan, who has a question for you. Hello, Joan. Hello, Joan.
1: Hello.
0: Hello.
1: Hello there. I don't know what happens. That's the second time that's happened. Oh. I'm on the home phone.
0: Okay.
1: Hi, Spence. Hi, everybody. Saying it again. Now, yeah, I do. Talking about the pudding basins, I remember them so well from the past, but I haven't used them for a while. Now, we all know how bad aluminium is for our bodies. So I would like to know, please, is it possible to buy a stainless steel pudding basin?
0: Good question. Liz, do you know?
2: Yes, there's stainless steel, and there's also non-stick versions that you can get made with the non-harmful coatings.
0: Yeah.
2: Or if you want to go really old school, you use the China ones, the porcelain ones, which you then have to cover the top with greaseproof paper
0: and electric band
2: and tie it together. But so there's always that option. But yes, there's a lot of non-stick pudding basins around, and I'm pretty sure I have seen some stainless steel ones as well. And with the aluminium ones, they sort of say as long as, because the heating, it's very gentle with a steam pudding, and if they're in good condition, you know, it's
0: okay. Yeah,
2: it might not be a good idea to get the old one out of the back of the cupboard that your mum used and it's quite pitted. That's definitely not a good idea.
0: Yeah.
1: Can I ask a couple of quick questions? I was thinking of using it in a slow cooker, you know, to make whatever in it. How do you think that would work?
2: I have seen people post things online where they have made steam puddings in a slow cooker, particularly the Christmas puddings, and they look amazing. So if you've got a small, I mean, they actually use the bowl of the slow cooker, of a small slow cooker, as the basin to make the puddings. And they, yeah, I think it's worth a try. I haven't personally given it a try, but I think it would be something worth giving a go.
1: Two more quickly. You mentioned the using a porcelain basin and that. Can you use that porcelain basin safely in a slow cooker?
2: Mm. I would imagine you could, but it might jump around a bit on the main bowl of the slow cooker. So you might, I'm not quite sure how that would work. It would rattle away a bit, I think.
0: It might rattle away, Joan. I'd be careful if you're thinking about doing that, that's for sure. 26 to 9 is the time. Joan, thank you. Barry's at Tennant Creek. G'day, Barry.
3: G'day, mate. How's it going?
0: Good, mate.
3: Look, there is nothing more pleasing than turducken, potatoes and gravy.
0: Turducken. So a turducken is what? Is a turkey stuffed with a duck?
3: Well, you bone out the chicken
0: completely.
3: Yeah. I usually put a few olives and onions and that. Then you put that inside the duck, which you bone out, and you leave the wings and the leg bones on the turkey just for the shape. Now, people say they don't like turkey because it's too dry, and they don't like duck because it's too fatty. Well, the duck, as it's cooking, makes the turkey nice and juicy from the inside out. You see? Now, it's on so many levels, because a decent turducken is about, 8 kilo, something like that, with the three birds.
0: Yeah.
3: So it's going to take you
0: a day,
3: 7 or 8 hours to cook it. So the oven's running all day, so it warms, this back in the good old days when we didn't all have air conditioning, so it warmed the house. It filled the house with the most amazing smell, and you could eat it for 2 or 3 days. I mean, that's a lot of meat, birds.
0: 2 or 3 days, that'd feed a family of 10 for 3 days.
3: Well, it depends on the family. It depends on your Samoans, days of turducken,
0: Yeah. Well, that tends to be a Christmas thing now, Barry. And I know there are still a few butchers that do it, but they tend to only do it around about the Christmas time, don't they? Well, I guess that's when more turkey's available, though, isn't it?
3: Well, being a Northern European dish, that's when it's cold. Yeah. So that's why they have it for Christmas.
0: Yeah.
3: The turducken we get in Australia, they don't usually do the whole three birds, because a lot of people, what are you going to do with 8 kilo of, meat?
0: Yeah.
3: So they'll get a chicken breast and put that inside a duck breast and wrap a bit of turkey around the outside. And it's not the same, because it doesn't baste, There's a reason why you use the three birds. It's the only thing that I can think of that's better than turducken is Rotti Sans Pareil, but that's illegal these days. You're not allowed to make it.
0: I don't even know what that is. Do you know what that is, Liz?
2: No.
3: It's a French dish. It's Rotti Sans Pareil, roast without equal. It's was the favourite dish of the Sun King. It's created 17 birds.
2: Yes, yes.
3: You start with an olive, a single olive, and you put that inside a wren, and you put that inside a sparrow, and you put that inside a lark, and you put that inside a magpie. Like, seven of the birds on the list are endangered species
0: Good
3: or whatever
0: grief.
3: Else.
0: Yeah,
2: I have come across them. I think it ends with a swan or something like that, doesn't it?
3: I think the biggest bird is a bustard, I think. Yeah, bigger than a swan.
0: Bigger than a swan.
3: Now, the thing is, when it was served, they would cut it open and he would only eat the olive out of the middle.
0: What?
3: Well, you're the Sun King. You can
0: do what you want.
3: You
0: can do whatever you like, can't you? Yeah.
3: But that's all he would eat, olive out of the middle.
0: Wow. Hey, Barry, thank you, mate. Thanks for the call.
3: Well done.
0: See you, buddy.
3: See ya.
0: Bye for now. Enjoy your next to ducking. Hey, Liz, that's been a longer conversation than I anticipated.

0: Well, that's what happens when you and I start talking about food.
1: It is. Hey, I got a lovely text from George, who is determined that he's going to win a blue ribbon for his sauce, his tomato sauce. He won a red ribbon at the last Royal Adelaide show. He sent me a photograph of it. He says, I find making tomato sauce to be a deeply spiritual experience involving rituals and traditions that send me into a profoundly meditative, transcendental state. Wow.
0: Yes. Well, you know, I can actually understand that, really. This is, you know, especially if you're making a recipe that, you know, you're connected to in some way and is associated with memories, and you've got to get into a bit of rhythm to deal with all those tomatoes and everything that's involved.
1: Yeah. So, well, his tip is to use only the ripest and reddest tomatoes, but he's asking if you have any expert advice because he is gagging for a blue ribbon.
0: Well, I mean, it's one of those things that it's all about the balance of flavour, and it changes with the tomatoes. So, you know, you can get a recipe that is a good starting point, but it's just the constant tasting and making sure that balance between, you know, the sharp elements that go into it, and if you use any spices, and that it all sings when you're finished and it's had a little while in the bottle, because that's the, you know, you can be pretty certain you've got the brightness of colour right, which is really important, and that it's really smooth, no seeds floating around through it. But the final point of the judging is that taste and getting the perfect balance.
1: Yeah, I was actually involved in the judging of the sauces last year, and that was a deeply spiritual experience as well, because because you appreciate just how much work's gone into them.
0: Yeah, an awful lot of work can go into a sauce.
1: Yeah, it's lovely. Yeah, it's true. I'm not sure if they're going to trust me to judge anything this year. The last couple of years, I've done the honey cake. Now, that's a niche category. You don't get a lot of entries into honey cake.
0: No, it isn't, but it's a lovely thing to do. I love honey cake.
1: Mm, me too. I had no idea what they were previously, but now I do. Yeah. Hey, Liz, always a delight to talk to you. Our paths will cross again. I'm heading to the Canalpin show this year, which I'm looking forward to as well.
0: Oh, that is a great show.
1: Yeah.
0: That is a fantastic show. You'll have a fabulous time.
1: We will. See you, Liz, and good luck. Good luck with the book as well. I'm sure. I don't wish you good luck, because it sounds like you've already almost sold out.
0: Well, I don't know about the entire print run, but certainly, yeah, the shows who've been getting in their boxes to sell,
1: it's going well. Yeah. Thanks, Liz. See ya.
0: Thank you so much. Bye.
1: Bye-bye. Liz Harfel, author and food historian. And as we said earlier, don't forget, if you are planning to enter into the cookery section for the Royal Adelaide Show this year, you have to nominate by 5 o'clock tomorrow night, all right? So if you're thinking about entering anything, including the jam, chutney or relish that includes a distinctive SA ingredient, i.e. Joe's category, South Australia in a jar, you have to put your nomination in by 5 o'clock tomorrow. You don't have to cook it by then. You just have to get your nomination in, and then you can then spend some time coming up with the product. 9:19 is the time. Shortly, we're going to check in with our friends in their Studebaker. Where are they now? That's with Brenton Wittenbury. And we'll go fishing with Greg James as well. Some weather details first, though. For South Australia tomorrow, showers are forecast to persist about western districts and the agricultural area. Isolated light showers are forecast to reach the Flinders and the pastoral district, contracting to the southern agricultural area, and ease by tomorrow night. There's the possibility of thunderstorms near the southern coast early. Maximum temperatures forecast to be mostly below average. West to southwesterly winds gradually extending throughout and fresh about the coast. So for Adelaide tomorrow, 15 and showers. Adelaide for the weekend. Let me have a quick look here. We'll just quickly duck ahead to what Adelaide's doing for the weekend. Have I got it? I'm not sure if I had. I may have just made a promise I can't keep. No, I don't know what I've done with it. Put it somewhere. It'll be around somewhere. I'll get to it later. That for the rest of the state, for the Mount Lofty ranges, the Barossa 13 degrees, Mount Barker 13 also, so cool, and 15 degrees at Victor Harbour and rain forecast. Rain also, or showers anyway, for York Peninsula, with around about 15 degrees. Rain on Kangaroo Island, somewhere between 13 and 15 degrees on KI. The lower southeast showers and 14, the mid-southeast showers and 15, and the upper southeast border town 15 and showers. In the Murrayland, showers are forecast.

0: Overcast and 16 degrees in the Riverland, 17. Shower or two. The Mid-North, showers throughout. Quite cool. 12 for Jamestown, 13 for Clare, and 15 elsewhere. In the Flinders, 14 for Hawker tomorrow, 17 Port Augusta and 13 for Oruru. And showers through the Flinders. Showers for Eastern Eyre Peninsula as well, 17 for Whyalla. Cleve and Kimber, around about 14 degrees. Showers, cool overnight. The Lower Eyre Peninsula, 15 for that area, and showers forecast. West Coast, mid-teens again, showers. Northwest Pastoral, mid to high teens, and some showers forecast for Coober Pedy, Roxby Downs, Woomera, and possibly for Tarcoola as well. Partly cloudy for Oodnadatta. I know the showers have had an impact on the Oodnadatta track. No showers forecast for Oodnadatta tomorrow. Temperatures in the mid to high teens for the northeast pastoral tomorrow. Showers for Maree and for Lee Creek. For Broken Hill, tomorrow 15, a shower or two forecast. Not much, about 2 millimetres of rain. The Bureau say there's a high chance of that. Mostly in the latter part of the morning and in the early part of the afternoon. Into the Northern Territory and for the Tanami and the Western Gregory, mostly sunny, partly cloudy in Lassiter and in the southwest Simpson. Slight to medium chance of showers elsewhere, increasing to medium to high chance in the eastern Barkly, the central Carpentaria, the northern Daly and the Tiwi Islands. The chance of morning fog in the eastern part of the Carpentaria and in the Arnhem. The chance of morning frost about the McDonnell Ranges. Cooler in the Gregory, the Carpentaria and the Barkly. Light to moderate south to southeasterly winds tending south to southwesterly, south of Tea Tree. Temperatures for the NT tomorrow, showers for Darwin, 31 degrees. Catherine, you are in for a partly cloudy day in 29. Tennant Creek for you, mostly sunny and 23 degrees. Alice Springs, a coolish day, partly cloudy and 17. Through the Lassiter, mid-teens, cloudy conditions, no rain. And in the Tanami, high teens, low 20s, and mostly sunny through that area. Quarter to nine, 891 ABC Adelaide, South Australia, Broken Hill, and the NT. 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
2: 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And there's no generic latte over here.
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0: If you're listening Monday night, you would have heard our conversation with Brenton Whittenbury, who's travelling with a team and two Studebaker cars. It's a reenactment of the first commercial North and South motor tour that took place in 1926. Left Adelaide about a month ago, and about a week ago they left Darwin. Where are they now? G'day, Brenton.
5: G'day, Spence. How are you going?
0: I'm assuming you're in Queensland.
5: We are. We're in Mount Isa. And yeah, I was just looking at my calendar, and you're right. We did leave a month ago.
0: Yeah. So Mount Isa, I didn't think you were going that far into Queensland.
5: Well, no, we weren't. We've lobbed in Mount Isa because a couple of our team are leaving us in this part of the trip. So to help with their assimilation back into the real world, we thought we'd follow them to Mount Isa and give them a little bit of a send-off tonight, and then we'll head back. In fact, it's the Mount Isa show tomorrow, so we're going to go to the show, and then we'll head back to Avon Downs, where we'll continue our trip. Yeah.
0: So you'll take the cars to the show and put them on display?
5: One of the cars is in Mount Isa, yes. Yeah. I'm not sure that it'll make it to the show. I think to put it on display at the show, we would have had to have made prior arrangements, unfortunately.
0: You can make a few calls, Brenton. And you might be able to find some. Have you found somewhere in Mount Isa to screen the film as well?
5: Not in Isa, but we are screening it in Boulia and hopefully in Birdsville. And when we're in Birdsville, it's going to coincide with the camp draft down there.
0: Ah.
5: So the stars have a line for us.
0: There'll be a good crowd there for that. Yeah.
5: Mm, yeah.
0: Now, so when I mentioned to you the other day there's a good butcher in Camerwheel, I immediately got a text saying, no, there isn't. It closed down years ago. I'm assuming that was the case, not there?
5: We went through Camomile today, and yeah, there's not a lot in Camomile. Nice roadhouse.
0: Mm.
5: And there's the drover. There's a drover's museum or display just on the edge of town. That was pretty good. We did stop in there, but there's not a lot else in Camomile. Yeah. No, I didn't see a butcher's.
0: No, well, yeah. I'm sure. I'm 100% confident there was a butcher's there, but we are talking quite a number of years ago. We're talking, oh boy, now that I think about it. It would have been 1987.
5: That's 40 years ago.
0: It is, isn't it? Oh, boy. It's been a while since I was in Camomile, that's for sure.
5: Yeah.
0: Right.
5: Yeah.
0: Okay,
5: yeah.
0: What's the state of play? So you're confident you'll get into Birdsville?
5: We are, yes. We are confident we'll get to Birdsville. The cars have been going fantastically, causing us very little trouble. And we're looking forward to getting back with the student on Saturday at Avon Downs and making our way down to Birdsville. I was just listening to your weather report as you were running through it, and I didn't like the sound of all that rain through northern South Australia.
0: No.
5: So we'll just keep our fingers crossed that we don't get any more. And we've been talking to some of the station owners around the Birdsville track area to see if we can work our way. Find a route through, and fingers crossed we can. Yeah.
0: Yeah, look, I hope so for your sake. It would be a pity to miss that leg, wouldn't it?
5: It would be, yeah. We've got a few of our team are pretty keen to do the Birdsville track, with good reason.
0: Yes.
5: It's a great drive.
0: Oh, so, it's a fantastic drive.
5: Yeah. Mm.
0: Yeah. Will you spend a couple of days in Birdsville?
5: Yes, we will. We'll go to the camp draft, and we've got two nights in Birdsville. Yeah.
0: All right. Yeah. Yeah. Now, what was on the menu for tonight's dinner then, Brenton?
5: Well, we didn't cook tonight. It was a bit of a treat. We took our two crew members that are leaving us. We had a bit of a farewell dinner for them at it's called Buff's Club in Mount Isa, and I think Buff's might be short for Buffaloes. I'm not sure, but it's one of those typical New South Wales, Queensland sort of RSL type clubs. Big place and a lot of people here.
0: Brilliant. Yeah. And the food was all right?
5: Food was wonderful.
0: Oh,
5: yeah.
0: Good.
5: Yeah.
0: Good. Now, what you should do, and I should try and find a number for you, what time are you sort of hoping to hit? What day is it tomorrow? Oh, tomorrow's Friday, yeah.
5: Tomorrow's Friday, yeah.
0: So what you should do, you should go knock on the door of the ABC in Mount Isa on Friday.
5: Well, it's a public holiday here. Will there be anyone working?
0: There would be a breakfast. I don't know the answer to that.
5: So there's an ABC in Mount Isa.
0: There is it. There's an ABC in Mount Isa. Yeah.
5: Okay, well, we can certainly do that. We haven't got a lot planned for tomorrow.
0: Yeah. I reckon if you went and knocked on the door early and
5: just say, I know Spence Denny. And the world will open.
0: And they'll say, who's he? Because, you know, he came through here in 87. Yeah. Actually, the former manager of the ABC in Mount Isa is a good friend of mine, a guy named Danny Del Rossi, who was American. And funnily enough, he and I worked together in Karratha in Western Australia many, many years ago. And he went over to Mount Isa to be the manager there for many years. And he's gone back to the US and he's working for a rock and roll radio station in the US again now. So,
5: right.
0: Yeah. So I think it's a reason. From memory, it's a reasonable size one. So there'd probably be a couple of journalists. There'd probably be a rural reporter, and they'd probably do a local breakfast and morning program out of Mount Isa. I'm not sure.
5: I'd go and knock on the door because
0: I reckon they'd love to see you.
5: Yeah,
0: you just tell them what you're doing because that'll be a story for them. All right.
5: Yep. And that's how this trip's gone. You know, we've met people along the way, and they've given us tips and. Yeah. Send us here or send us there, and generally it's all worked out really well.
0: You're not going inland in Queensland as far as Longreach and all that, are you?
5: No, this is as far into Queensland as we'll go. We'll actually end up Saturday. We'll be back in the Northern Territory, and then from Avon Downs we'll head down to Lake Nash, which is very close to the border but still in the Northern Territory.
0: Yep.
5: And then back into Queensland again after that to Dajara and then on to Boolia, where we've got a community event on next Wednesday.
0: All right, okay, all right.
5: Yeah.
0: Well, we might give you a call in Boolia. So you'll be in Boolia on Wednesday, will you?
5: That's the plan.
0: Okay,
5: yeah.
0: All right. Yep. We'll aim to give you a call on Wednesday next week then.
5: All right. Thanks, Vince.
0: And let us know how you get on with the ABC Mount Isa.
5: We'll do. Okay. Yeah, I can report back on that as well.
0: Beautiful.
5: Yeah.
0: Thank you, mate. Safe travels.
5: Thanks.
0: See you, Brenton. Bye for now. Brenton Whittenbury, whose travels we have been following very closely in those amazing 1925 Studebakers, recreating that amazing journey from 1926. 8 minutes to 9 is the time. We'll go fishing next.

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0: I must say, I have thoroughly enjoyed the last hour or so. Talking about winter warmers was a good thing. Puddings, boy. I want pudding right now. Sticky date. Oh, who doesn't love sticky date pudding? We've talked about, you know, one of my favourite parts of Australia, that part of Western Queensland, which is really rugged stuff. I don't know if you've ever travelled up through the Gulf Country, but it's an amazing place. And that trip, I'm so jealous of that trip. And now we get to talk fishing with Greg James. Hello, mate. How are you?
4: I'm well, Spence. How are you going?
0: Going okay. Greg looks after his own website, gregjamesfishing.com, and writes for a couple of country papers in South Australia, the Fleurieu Sun and the York Peninsula Country Times, and knows where you're potentially going to catch some fish. What's your winter warmer favourite food, Greg James?
4: Oh, Spence, I had it tonight. It has to be mild to medium chicken curry.
0: Oh, oh. Yeah. Well, a creamy chicken curry or a red one?
4: Definitely. No, definitely a creamy one.
0: Yep.
4: Chicken cut into small pieces and then cooked up with some onions, some little bits of cubed potato, maybe a few peas, and maybe some chopped diced carrot.
0: Yep.
4: And in a bowl, warm the bowl first, of course, and yeah, had some tonight. It's lovely. And there's always a little bit left over with the gravy. The sauce next day.
0: Well, yeah. And you know what? Curry is always better the next day.
4: I agree. Yeah, definitely. Even the mild ones seem to mature a bit.
0: Yep. Yeah, they've got a lot going for them. Mm. I've never been successful with a fish curry, because I think a fish curry you have to cook quite quickly, don't you?
4: Yeah, you do. It's like a lot of things with fish, you can overcook it, and seafood in general, pretty quickly. And also, I think your preparation, you've got to have the sauces, the spices, the herbs, et cetera, that you're going to use, coriander, for example, all ready to go. So there's no gap time where something can get a little bit off centre, and then you don't end up with the best result.
0: Yeah. Now, Greg, on the subject of fish, we talked a bit about sort of the commercial cuttlefish that used to operate, commercial cuttlefish activity that used to be in South Australia. When did that stop?
4: Right. Well, working backwards from the end of last year, and this is, I'm happy to stand corrected, but my internet searches over the past few days, in December of last year, just 2025, a cuttlefish cephalopod exclusion zone was formalised in law, if you like, legislation, in that Point Lowly to False Bay area, just east of Whyalla. Most fishers would know where Point Lowly is. False Bay is a big bay right next to the Whyalla township, just east of there. There were a series of seasonal type bans over many years from 2013, and the commercial fishing side of things kicked off, according to what I've looked at, Spence, in 1997. So
0: as an industry, it started in 97, did it?
4: Yeah, that's what I'm reading.
0: Yeah.
4: And the outtake of cuttlefish was enormous. Close to 30,000 cuttlefish were taken by fishing in that period, 97-98.
0: Wow.
4: Which is a lot, just a lot of cuttlefish.
0: It is.
4: And obviously the population was knocked around, and they're not there all year round, from what I understand. They're only there seasonally for breeding purposes and spawning purposes. So anyway, yeah, that's a brief history of it, okay. And it's an interesting one.
0: Yeah.
4: And I think even now the numbers, they're worried about the numbers. I was just reading today and listening the different stories that the cuttlefish numbers still aren't back to what we were hoping.
0: No, and we're going to keep an eye on that. Now, we better rip through some fishing for the weekend.
4: Sure.
0: Let's start with the metro waters.
4: Saturday and Sunday, the winds are coming good. Whiting from Semaphore, catching them there a couple of days ago. The rain's over, thank goodness. Well, in a way, North Haven and St Kilda. And for jetty fishing, Brighton, Grange and Semaphore have salmon, trout and Tommy Ruffs.
0: The Fluria and the freshwater.
4: Salmon and mullet just about everywhere, if you can believe it. Port Nalunga Beach, like Southport, those places. Morgan's, Waipinga, Parsons, the Boomer, Gawa Stretch all have salmon and mullet. Whiting and snapper for the boat crews when they can launch at Victor. Tommy's back at the Rapid Bay Jetty. And if you're a freshwater fisher, redfin perch at Maiponga Reservoir and callop up at Lirrup.
0: On the York Peninsula.
4: Salmon, trout and mullet from Sultana Passage, Clines Point, Point Riley and Jim Beach, Whiting and Gar from Port Vic, Wallaroo and Port Hughes, Marion Bay has got some red nanogai.
0: Ah, the southeast coast and through the Coorong.
4: That's where the snapper are. Snapper and whiting from Kingston, Beachport and Carpenter Rocks, salmon, trout and mullet off the sand at 42 Mile Crossing and Salt Creek.
0: Spencer Gulf and the west coast.
4: Yeah, salmon, trout again, Spence, Point Lowly, Cowell, Port Neal, a few whiting off Whyalla, then south Tumby Bay, round the corner to Coffin Bay, Venus Bay, Streaky Bay, and salmon again off the sand at Sheringa and Talia Beaches out near Elliston.
0: And what about Kangaroo Island?
4: Tuna offshore, got to look around from a bit, but that should come good on the weekend. Flathead salmon and mullet from Kingscote, Vivon Bay and Penashore.
0: Beautiful. I'm not sure if I've eaten salmon trout. What's it like?
4: I actually prefer it to salmon. It's a little bit like a Tommy Ruff. Doesn't keep well. It tends to be best to be eaten fresh. And if you do happen to freeze them and you want to cook them up, remove the skin is always a good way to get rid of anything that's it's a bit old or a bit like the freezer's been there too long.
0: Okay.
4: So, but by and large, not too bad when it's fresh.
0: Okay. Hey, tight lines, my friend. See you, Greg.
4: Thank you.
0: Bye for now. Greg James, who talks to us every Thursday to give you an idea of where potentially the fish might be biting. We are seconds away from the latest in ABC News. So that means we are 5 minutes away from the jukebox. Tonight, songs that feature the world. We'll see you in 5 minutes for a great selection of songs. 9 o'clock.
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8: ABC News, good evening, I'm Noni Edwards. Australia's peak planning body is calling for greater scrutiny of where data centres are built amid concerns they could be vulnerable to the impacts of climate change. Here's climate reporter Romy Stevens.
9: Australia has become a hotspot for investment in data centres that power artificial intelligence, mainly due to the country's ample space and renewable energy potential. But new research from XDI, a company that analyses physical climate risk, has found many global digital infrastructure hubs are vulnerable to climate change. The head of policy at the Planning Institute of Australia, Nicole Bennett, says data centres must be adequately planned for.
10: It's about doing the strategic planning at the front end so that then we can say these are the best locations for data centres.
9: While Australia ranked 22nd for risk of physical damage to planned data centres, the report found it's facing one of the steepest increases in risk over time.
8: One Nation leader Pauline Hanson says Australia's Defence Force needs to be more self-sufficient while speaking at an event in far north Queensland today. During the Townsville Bush Summit, billionaire Gina Reinhart gifted Senator Hanson a toy bulldozer to symbolise the government's red tape that they would plough through together. Senator Hanson says she'd like to see defence spending up to 3.5% of GDP.
11: We need to be able, the nation, to defend ourselves if a war was hit our shores now, I think we'd only last 3 days, maybe a week at the most. So we need to be self-sufficient, being able to look after ourselves, but maintain our association with our allies.
8: South Australia's highest court has quashed a decision blocking the release of Snowtown serial killer James Vlasakis, but he will remain behind bars for now, Rachel Merritt reports.
12: Vlasakis will stay in jail because the court has ordered another review of the release decision. He was granted parole last year, but his release was stopped by a review by Parole Administrative Review Commissioner Michael David. The Court of Appeal today said Mr. David fell into jurisdictional error and that he substituted his own view of the seriousness of Vlasakis' offending for that of the sentencing judge. The court also ordered the parole board's decision be referred back to the review stage, which will be handled handled by the new commissioner, former Supreme Court Justice David Lovell. Vlasakis pleaded guilty to four of SA's Bodies in the Barrels murders and was sentenced to life imprisonment with a non-parole period of 26 years.
8: Western Australia recorded the fastest growing population in the nation last year. New figures from the Australian Bureau of Statistics released today show Western Australia's population grew by more than 65,000 people in 2025. That's a 2.2% growth rate above the national average of 1.5%. Overseas migration was the largest driver of the increase, with a net growth of more than 40,000 people. In the AFL, Collingwood coach Craig McRae hasn't denied the Magpies are interested in securing dual Brownlow medalist Lachie Neale from the Lions. Alexia Pescher has more.
5: Lachie Neale will enter free agency at the end of the season, and the Pies have made no secret they're interested in his services. Coach Craig McRae confirmed he's yet to meet with the 33-year-old, but says they'll target players he thinks can help the side.
13: I think we've got to be progressive in the way we think about the game. We've created a free agency for a reason, but these people that are available to do it and contracts are set in place to get players out of contract, so then they seem to be an advantage. We've got ourselves in a position where we'd like to target free agents.
5: West Australian Sam Swadling will make his debut on Saturday against Port Adelaide. The midfielder was selected with pick 37 in last year's draft.
8: And Socceroos defender Kai Truan says slowing down the Americans will be key to winning Saturday's FIFA World Cup game against the USA in Seattle. The USA opened its home campaign with a 4-1 victory over Paraguay, while Australia downed Turkey 2-0 in its opening match. Truan is familiar with some of the American players after joining Major League Soccer's New York City FC earlier this year. He says the Australian defence will need to be ready for some quick and skillful play.
14: They're going to be a really tough test, and you could see that against Paraguay. They had a great performance. So, you know, there's a few things that we've been working on during the week to try and, you know, shut a few things down. But we know they're going to be a strong team, and it's going to be a really tough game.
8: In today's FIFA Men's World Cup matches, Colombia beat Uzbekistan 3-1 in Mexico City. England defeated Croatia 4-2. Ghana had a 1-0 win over Panama. And Portugal and Democratic Republic of Congo played a 1-1 draw. You're now up to date with the very latest from ABC News. For more news at any time, you can head to the ABC's Listen app.
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To coincide with the world's biggest sporting event, that of course is the Football World Cup, the theme for the jukebox tonight is songs that feature the world. So I thought we'd start with songs from Australian performers who've sung about the world. Let's start with Kamal, who covered a song from 1965, originally successful for Eddie Arnold, and also covered by the likes of Ray Price and Donny and Marie Osmond.

Rene Gaya's version of It's a Man's World, which was released in 1974. What about some Air Supply? There are a couple of choices.

10 past 9 is the time. Here on 891 ABC Adelaide, South Australia and Broken Hill. We are doing the Jukebox. My name is Spence Denny. Paul Gough has been an enormous help with this Jukebox tonight too. Even though he's in Sydney, he's so into it. And he reminded me of a cracking song, which I haven't heard for such a long time, from Devo. We live in-

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That would be a world that's better with somebody in it, a world in trouble, and a hopeful world. Here's a few examples. Such a

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fair to say, all over the world, was received more favourably than Xanadu. Last week, Jane suggested a classical contribution. She's done the same again. This week with Dvorak's New World Symphony.

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I love this text from Angela. Spence, those first three songs take me back to sunny Saturdays as a kid with mum doing homework, doing housework, I should say, and those songs blaring out of the record player down the street in the early 80s of Oaklands Park. Wow, that is a great memory. Another suggestion for The Seekers, World of Their Own. We did get a new Seekers song in there. What about this one from The Eagles? In fact, Don Henley and Glenn Frey wrote this song in response to the September 11 attacks in 2001 and released it in 2003.

This is a band that Paul Gough has introduced me to today. They're called Air Miami. Don't know much about them. I know they're an American indie rock band who were active for a couple of years from 1994, and they actually did a song called World Cup Fever.

wonderful world, beautiful people at 24 past nine. What about this song from Cat Stevens? It's been covered by a number of people. It appeared on T4 The Tillerman and was released in 1970.

Peter and Gordon were Peter Asher and Gordon Waller. International fame in 1964 with their first million-selling single, and it was this one. So I

A World Without Love. A couple of minutes away from the latest in ABC News. I think probably one of the most suggested songs by you for our jukebox tonight, being a theme of songs that feature the world, is this classic.

0: bright, blessed day, the dark, sacred night. And I think to myself, what a wonderful world.
1: So there you go. That's just some of the suggestions you came up with for tonight for world songs. I'm not sure if I played this one yet. I was determined to do so. Did I squeeze in some Donald Fagen?

The other title for that song, of course, was IGY, being International Geophysical Year. And as I said before, a lot of the songs tonight really do have a theme of hope or looking to the future. And I think that's encompassed very much by this one from Dionne Warwick.

0: that there's just another song that has been widely covered. Thanks so much for your company tonight. The Jukebox has been fun for me, as always. Catch you on Monday. It's 9:30.
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2: ABC News with Noni Edwards. A former Treasury official says a lot of people will benefit from the federal government's decision to walk back some of the tax changes featured in the budget. It's announced larger tax concessions for small businesses, carve-outs for start-ups and reforms to capital gains tax, following complaints over initially proposed changes. That means most businesses will continue to be eligible for the current 50% discount. Melbourne University tax law professor Miranda Stewart says it's unlikely people will massively miss out.
3: I think the overall policy of the reform is still coherent, if you like. It's still aimed mainly at passive investment, passive assets owned by individuals or owned in trusts, and the CGT change will apply to those. Privately held businesses where there are shares in corporates will also still be covered.
2: Some doctors are worried about inevitable changes to Medicare and the increasing digitisation of healthcare. It comes as the federal government delays controversial changes to bulk billing after healthcare groups argue it would unfairly impact vulnerable patients and increase administrative burdens on GPs. Under the reforms, clinics need to obtain written consent, either digitally or on paper, from a patient to process the Medicare rebate for consults. Western Sydney GP Ken McCrory says this change is just not viable in some sectors.
4: Nursing homes or aged care facilities where my patients have dementia, they can't move, they can't talk, they can't see some of them. They can't sign forms. My job is to help, not can't do anything until you get a signature. Oh, but the next of kin lives in the next state or they're overseas. How are we going to do that?
2: The US says it will restart military action and reimpose a blockade if Iran does not fulfil its commitments under its agreement with the US. As part of the 14-point deal, further talks to reach a final agreement will take place over the next 60 days, during which the Strait of Hormuz reopens. Recent marine tracking data indicates that three Saudi-flagged oil tankers have successfully navigated through the strait since the agreement. US Defence Secretary Pete Hegseth says his department is ready to resume strikes.
5: The president has pointed out that we will be prepared to recommence. If underneath the timeline of these talks, Iran does not do what it says it's going to do, just give up nuclear weapons, give up nuclear ambition.

0: give away their nuclear material, then the War Department is here and prepared to restart.
1: Reports from Gaza say Israeli bombardments have killed at least two Palestinians in the past 24 hours. They died on the beach in Al-Mawasi. In the occupied West Bank, the Palestinian Authority has condemned an Israeli announcement that it's stripping the authority of its legally enshrined role administering a disputed holy site in Hebron. Polls have reopened in the seat of Makerfield in the north of England for perhaps the most consequential British by-election in decades, and one that could have a bearing on the nation's leadership. Mazoe Ford has more.
2: Andy Burnham is currently the mayor of Greater Manchester, and he's extremely popular not only there but nationwide. Polls consistently show him as Labour's most popular politician and that he would be the preferred prime minister over the current one, Sir Keir Starmer. The prime minister is so deeply unpopular after a series of missteps and scandals, as well as disastrous local council elections results here last month. Andy Burnham has declared that if he wins here in Makerfield, he will challenge Sir Keir Starmer for the Labour leadership.
1: Potential university students are being urged to look into an institution's overall performance before deciding on where to enrol. That's as the annual Quaccarelli-Simmons University rankings are released, with the University of New South Wales ranking at 19th overall out of 1,500 in the world. The data set offers a limited view into university staff quality and doesn't go into detail about job satisfaction, as the University of Newcastle finds nearly 50% of staff have reported workload dissatisfaction in its latest survey. Monash University's Andrew Norton says it's hard to assume the quality of education based on rank alone.
3: I guess the key criterion is how good are the staff you have, and that is indirectly captured in the rankings, such as citations for the research they have done, but I'd say that's probably not a good indicator of the quality of the undergraduate experience.
1: And more than 19,000 properties in two Melbourne council areas are at risk of flooding, according to new modelling by Melbourne Water. The maps show some properties at Banyule in the city's northeast and Moonee Valley in the inner west could see water levels as deep as 4 metres. Melbourne Water says the risk is lower than what many residents may have expected. The maps are now open to community feedback. ABC News.
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2: Well, hello and how are you? Philip Clark with you on ABC Radio. Very good to be with you this Thursday night. It's the 18th of June, heading into the solstice on the weekend. Hope you're well. Thanks for dropping in. It's the first hour of the program, 6 past 10, 6 past 8 in Western Australia, in South Australia and the Territory. It's 24 to 10. We're right through the Pacific as well, courtesy of Radio Australia, as you know, 6 past 10 in Port Moresby, Honiara and Vila, 6 past 11. Tuvalu, Fiji and Kiribati at 6 past midnight, Samoa at 6 past 1. Wherever you are in the world, courtesy of the internet, it's great to be with you as well. Thanks for dropping in. Lots on tonight, by the way. If you're listening, no transmitter issues that we're aware of. So grab, by the way, lots of ways to listen. As you know, listen on broadcast. You can also listen on the ABC Listen app, which is a terrific way to listen. Make sure you check out, we've got some beauties on there at the moment. The conversation with Michael Wesley, which I replayed last night, he's one of Australia's leading thinkers on international affairs. It was very interesting. So that is up there as well. We've also got that podcast from Tracy Holmes and the former Socceroos captain, broadcaster and human rights activist as well. So check it out if you've got a smart, if you've got the Listen app open, just put Nightlife into the search bar and then up it will come. You can, by the way, replay the Mighty Challenge as well, that way as well. First up tonight, it's Motor Talk Thursday. Toby Hagan of EV Central is with us again, and tonight we're going to talk a bit about the car's audio experience. What's the sound system like in your car? Remember back in the old days, you used to go to an aftermarket joint and buy the most thumping big speakers you could, put them in the parcel shelf and boast to your mates about how teeth-shatteringly great your bass was. These days, it's a bit different and car audio is much improved. I'm going to talk with Toby about it

which is a parliamentary seat in northwest England, but it's being contested by a bloke who probably is the most popular bloke in Labour politics in England, Andy Burnham. If he succeeds in getting the seat, he'll no doubt unseat Keir Starmer, and the UK may have a new Prime Minister. So we'll check all of that out with Hans van Leeuwen, International Economics Editor for The Telegraph, in our second hour as well. Yes, remember back when videotapes were a thing, Australians loved a bargain and we used to buy cheap knockoffs? Now, I suppose you still can. You can. Knockoffs were typically bought in Southeast Asia, weren't they? You could get authentic designer handbags. Look, you still can, but the markets themselves have been dying off. I wonder where you... Is it the internet? I suppose it's the internet that's changed all of this. We'll talk to Taylor Blackburn about that in the second hour as well. Māori Challenge on its way, of course. Plenty on there. And issues of the day, I wonder what you make. If you're a small business owner, what did you make of the PM's exemptions to capital gains tax reforms today? It means almost all small businesses now are exempt from the changes, it must be said. So we'll talk about that. And Dave's discs. Dave is in tonight. He's got a disc under his arm. He's spent a whole week on this. And so he should too, because he's paying tribute to the one and only Bonnie Raitt.

0: Yes, can't wait for that. That is all coming up. So I'd love to have you on the program as well tonight. 1-300-800-222 is my number. 1-300-800-222. If you've got questions for Toby, then the lines are free.
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0: All righty, let's get into the segment known as Motor Talk. Garage door is up.
1: Motor Talk with Toby Hagen.
0: Toby is a professional motoring writer. He also undertakes paid contract work for various brands as an individual and in his business as well. This commercial work is entirely separate from his editorial reviews, and he has, as always, maintained accuracy and fairness in all his reporting and has full editorial independence across all content he produces. Toby, good evening to you. Welcome back, and how you sounding these days?
3: Oh, I'm sounding all right, I think.
0: Yeah, I'm sounding okay. Toby and I were just down in the car park, and because Toby was showing me a new sound system, my innards have just sorted themselves out. This was a new sound system in a thing called a Cadillac, which I thought was a brand that had sort of
3: died off, making a comeback.
0: Well, died off with Scrooge McDuck, but anyway, they're making a comeback, and this sound system, I must say, was whoa. Sound systems in cars are different, aren't they?
3: They're very different, yeah. I mean, it's, you know, they used to very much be an afterthought. They'd put the car together and then say, we'll pop a couple of speakers in, sometimes four. Mm. And it was, you know, they were pretty ordinary quality. It was just a way to listen to the news or whatever else. These days, the top-end sound systems, which are across all brands, I mean, literally your mainstream brands all the way up to the top-end brands, all these days have some premium sound system options, and they are engineered in the car from the start.
0: They never used to be, did they? I mean, once upon a time, until relatively recently, I'm thinking, I mean, I don't know, was it the early noughties, really, when cars started?
3: Pretty much, yeah, late 90s, early noughties.
0: Because up until then, you used to go to a car audio store.
3: Yeah, and upgrade it yourself.
0: And you'd rip the old radio out, and you'd buy yourself a new one, and you'd stick it in the slot.
3: Yeah, I used to
0: And then you'd buy yourself some speakers and put those in the back parcel shelf.
3: Yeah, that's it, the 6x9s in the back parcel shelf. I used to do that, and then you could get the rear window shaking.
0: You put the subwoofer in the boot.
3: I used to put two subwoofers in the boot. But yeah, it was, you know, that was pretty much what you did. But 1983 was the first time a car company, which was actually Cadillac, put an aftermarket sound system, or I guess a branded sound system, and that was Bose. So it was a pretty basic system. I think it had four speakers, but it sort of kick-started this trend, which, as you say, it wasn't until the sort of 90s and early 2000s that we started to see it take off. And some of the early brands onto it, Volvo, for example, was getting into them pretty early on. Audi was one of the good ones. But I remember listening to some of the early, you know, in the 90s, say, BMW sound systems were pretty ordinary. Merck sound systems were

0: pretty ordinary. These days, they've all got some terrific ones. And from, you know, 2000s, mid-2000s onwards, they all started stepping it up enormously. And as I said, these days, Hyundai, Kia, Toyota, Mazda, they all have some models with some reasonably good sound systems in them.
1: It seems to have coincided with an improvement in sound generally. I mean, you know, I'm of that lot that grew up with, you know, hankering after hi-fi systems and, you know, 6-foot-high speakers and all that sort of stuff. Now, I'm not saying those things aren't still great. They are, but no one needs them anymore, really, for a household to set up. I mean, people have, you know, little speaker boxes that just stream stuff at a pretty acceptable level.
0: Yeah, that's right. And I spoke to one of the car audio engineers who made the point. He said most people do most of their listening in the car.
1: Yeah.
0: So while, yeah, you might love that home sound system, the reality is you're probably going to listen to more when you're sitting at 50 or 60 k's an hour. So it's and funnily enough, the car audio systems, they do create challenges for engineers. One of them is weight. So, you know, big speakers with good bass and so on, you need decent magnets in them. So they're heavy. They tend to be fairly heavy. The last thing car makers want to do is add weight to the car. But they've given up that, I guess showed that, you know, they'll make that compromise to get some decent sound systems in there. But the other thing, a car's got an advantage over a house. Every house is different. So every house, you've got to sort of tune the sound system in to some extent to the house, whereas with a car, you're buying brand A, model B, they know it'll be the same in every one, so they can tune the entire system for that car, albeit with the compromises of things like engine noise and so on, but they can still tune it for that sort of thing.
1: Hey, Scott's had you used to have an old Cortina, Scott. G'day, how are you?
2: G'day, mate.
1: Tell us about the Cortina.
2: Oh, no, my uncle had a Ford Escort.
1: Oh, okay, sorry, Escort, yeah,
2: Escort,
1: go on.
2: Escort panel van.
1: Yep.
2: And he was a Led Zeppelin, here I hope, like an old 70s headbang by the metal heads, as you say.
1: Yeah.
2: And he had house speakers in the back. He had an amp of some sort. I mean, now I know it's an amp. I didn't know what it was. It had lights coming off it. But it had shag carpet, and he's let me and my older sister have control of the volume. And it was something else.
1: That's right. You used to buy separate car amplifiers. That's right. You used to buy amplifiers you'd stick in the car. That's right, yeah.
2: I don't know. It was like half a house. They had house speakers, so I don't know where the amp come from, but it worked. And it had trailer windows. We'd pull up at the top of the trap at the intersection, and then people would be looking at us, and my sister would be laughing her heads off, and the uncle's there, and he was just sitting there unfazed, like.
1: Yeah. Oh, I love it. Thank you, Scott. That's nice memories, mate. The shagpile carpet in particular. I like the Ford Escort. Thanks, Scott.
2: I think that was Miranda. I think the name of the speaker, the old...
1: Oh, yeah. Okay, yeah, got it. Thanks, mate. Good on you. Yeah, nice memories. 1-300-800-222 if you'd like to grab hold of Toby. Simon and Trevor, back to you in a sec. Just back on car audio, though, it's a selling point now, isn't it?
0: It is a selling point, absolutely. Yeah, and this is something the car makers have all realised. Not only, you know, some of them will offer premium systems, particularly in the luxury brands. They'll generally put a very good system in there, but then charge you $5,000 or $10,000 more for a premium system.
1: Mm.
0: But yeah, I mean, across all brands, they're finding that people want some form of decent audio. So no, it is definitely a selling point to try and get something better in there.
1: Streaming's made all the difference too, hasn't it? Because
0: you can take your whole album with you. Your whole collection.
1: Yeah, I had a car once that had
0: six stack CD.
1: CD stacker.
0: Yeah,
1: you fed them in, and whether they ever came out again, it was always a question.
0: That's right, and you'd hit a decent bump, and it'd stop the music and all that stuff. But streaming's made an enormous difference. So that's allowed people to take their entire collection with them. So
1: who's doing the best of it at the affordable level, do you reckon?
0: Well, I think there's sort of two or three main companies. So Harman is one of the big ones. It's actually owned by Samsung, and they have an enormous array of brands under their umbrella. Not only Harman Kardon, Bang & Olufsen, Bowers & Wilkins.
1: Yeah, what? Norton, Harman Kardon's Scandi, isn't it?
0: I think so.
1: I think I started, yeah.
0: Yeah, and then... it's JBL.
1: But they've got what? Bang & Olufsen, Bowers & Wilkins.
0: Yeah. Bowers & Wilkins, Bang & Olufsen, Harman Kardon.
1: So a lot of Becker, a lot of premium brands.
0: Infinity, JBL, Lexicon, They've recently taken on Marantz, Denon, and a

0: few others. So it's so they have an enormous part of that market. You then got Bose, which is sort of independent, and it provides them to a whole bunch of different brands. So they've you know, a lot of different brands from mainstream Mazda and so on, all the way through to Porsche and others will use different Bose systems. But funnily enough, the quality changes depending on the car company. So your Mazda system, for example, it's decent. You get up to the Porsche Bose systems, they are a lot better. So basically, they put in a better system. Obviously, the budget's bigger in a Porsche, so they can spend a bit more. So in terms of the best ones, some of my favourites would be that one that I've got down there with the Cadillac is certainly right up there. Mark Levinson does some amazing systems in Lexus, and they're exclusive to Lexus. The Lexus LC's got an amazing system. The Porsche Bose systems, Volvo with Bowers and Wilkins has an awesome system. Range Rover with Meridian. BMW iX with Harman Kardon is one of the better systems out on the market for sure. Tesla is pretty good at the mainstream end of the market, and that's unbranded. So they Tesla went out famously and ended up poaching engineers from some of the big audio companies because they didn't want to pay the branding, the licensing fees. So,
1: Okay. Yeah. All right. 1-300-800-222 is the number. Mark is on the line. G'day, Mark.
2: How you going?
1: Not bad.
2: Hey, Toby. I used to work with your dad at Phillip Island during the motorbikes, but however, car audio. I've been in car audio since 1982.
1: Yeah. Wow. Oh, yeah.
2: some of the big systems we'd put in where I used to work was unbelievable. I mentioned a Yamaha head unit with a Bose system, and it had these 3-inch triangle speakers in a Renault, and the sound was unbelievable.
0: Oh.
2: And now here I am fixing old car radios still.
0: Yeah.
1: Is that right?
2: Not much installations, but more repairs now.
1: Okay, I was going to say. There are still people who want their old ones fixed.
2: Oh yeah, yeah. Fixing anything from 1937 up till 2000, and the work is just unbelievable at the moment.
1: Really?
0: Wow.
1: Okay.
0: Far out.
1: You mean people's old radio cassette player systems? You're still
2: radio cassette CDs, 8-tracks, the occasional record player, Philips record player that sits under a dash in a Volkswagen. And a couple of those.
0: Wow.
2: 1937 Rolls-Royce passenger radio out of a Silver Ghost.
1: Oh, yeah.
2: The car's here in Melbourne. The work is pretty good.
0: One of the coolest things I like with some of those old systems, you know, Becker, for example, is an audio system known for Mercedes. Like Mercedes-Benz used to use them exclusively many years ago, decades ago. And what you're finding these days is, and you can get old Commodores and so on. So people who've got older cars, but they want to upgrade the technology in the car, but still keep it looking like an old car. So what they do is create they keep the fascia, they keep the front of the old sound system, but then put all the guts of a new one behind it, including Bluetooth and a whole bunch of other streaming features and that sort of stuff. But it looks cool. It's in that retro style. So that's another one that works really well for some of those older cars.
1: Yeah, Mark. And back in the old days, there used to be one speaker under the dash, wasn't it? Near the steering wheel, usually.
2: One speaker under the dash, LJ, LC, Toronto, 1/16-inch speaker under the dash on a bit of wood. The rest of them were up bolted, screwed up under the dash in the vents up the top.
0: Yeah. Wow.
2: Speakers in the kick trims, which sounded pretty average. One speaker in the back and one speaker in the front, which is quite interesting.
1: Yeah, good stuff. I'm glad you're still on the tools, Mark. That's great.
2: A couple of them, and I've got a couple of units here out of the old Pontiacs and the old Cadillacs. A speaker up in the middle of the roof.
0: Yeah, wow.
2: Where the interior light is.
1: Good stuff. Thanks, Mark. Nice memories. Appreciate it. Thanks for the call. 1-300-800-222. Simon wants to talk about actual cars rather than car systems. G'day, Simon.
3: Yeah, g'day, Phil and Toby. How you going?
1: Yeah, pretty good.
3: How's it go? Yeah, my questions are around about the Audi Q5. We're looking at purchasing probably in the petrol variant, and what would it be like if compared to its rivals, and timing as well in terms of purchasing it in a financial year, and given that there's a lot of people going towards electrification, whether the deals might be on the petrols.
0: Yeah, cool. So I actually have not driven the updated Audi Q5. I was chatting to Audi today, trying to book into one, and that's going to happen shortly. But they did point out there's a model year update coming in the next few weeks. So there's a minor update, and they're going to wait until that one's lobbed before I get behind the wheel. So unfortunately, I can't give you a whole lot more info other than what I've seen online and so on. In terms of the deals and petrol and all that sort of stuff, all of it comes down to all the end of financial year deals that you'll see now, basically, Anything that

0: got red hot deals on it is when they've got a few too many kicking around, when they're trying to clear stock. Car makers aren't generally too generous. They don't go just applying a discount for no reason. So they do it if they need to clear the stock. I haven't looked specifically on that car in terms of whether there are hotter deals at the moment on the petrol versions. But you'll find that, keep in mind, the car companies are pretty good at looking forward and determining, you know, what they think the demand's going to be. So, you know, with something like that, they're not going to bring a whole heap in if they don't think they can sell them. So I wouldn't expect there to be a massive amount of them sitting around on grass that they're trying to offload. But you never know. If that happens, as I said, look for the deals and you'll see that anything with those deals is where you find they're typically overstocked.
1: Yeah, well, it's interesting you say that there's looked to be a minor update, because I thought that car was relatively new.
0: It is, yeah. So it came out last year. So that's a new generation car that came out last year. But this is a model year update. So it's very minor. You're going to be talking, you know, sometimes it'll be minor spec sort of stuff. I don't think it'll be anything to do with styling. It'll just be to do with spec. So it's, you know, they might say, oh, for the model year 27, I think they'll call it, 2027, it'll, you know, they might say, we'll add this feature in for that particular year. So it's, not going to be a wholesale change. It'll still drive the same. It'll still do all of that. It'll just be a very minor update.
2: Okay.
1: Yeah, no, fair enough. Thanks a lot for that.
2: Thanks, Simon. Cheers. Good on you. Cheers. Yes, Belinda wants to buy a Ford Everest. G'day, Belinda.
3: Hi, Toby and Phil. Last, I was thinking about the Ford Escort just before I get onto the Everest. we had a four-door Ford Escort, and we actually put speaker boxes and screwed them down to the parcel shelf that were from out of the house.
2: Yeah, yeah.
3: And we had a banging system in that.
2: Did you have the shag pile carpet?
3: No. We had purple carpet, though. It wasn't quite shag pile, but it was. Anyway, last year's Ford Everest, 2025 sports model, I'm looking at one of them. I know 90% of them around are turbo diesels.
0: All of them are. So they only do a turbo diesel. Are you talking four-cylinder or V6?
3: Well, that's the thing. I want to know which would be the better one. Excuse me. The 3 litre or the 2 litre?
0: Yeah.
3: 3.3 litre or the 2 litre? And, they're a similar price to the four-door, what are they called? Ford. What do they call their utes?
0: Oh, the Ranger?
3: Yeah. They're a similar, you can get them for a similar price, but I just want to know which one of the two is better.
0: You mean between the 2 litre and the 3 litre, or between
3: or the Ranger. Yeah,
0: versus the Ranger. So I guess ute versus SUV, you probably know they're essentially the same car underneath. There is one big difference, which is at the back end. So the ute gets leaf spring rear suspension, whereas the Everest gets coil spring rear suspension. So the Everest is a bit more comfortable on road. The Ranger has a bit better load carrying capability, basically. So it's and the trade off is not quite as good in terms of its handling and the way it settles. But in terms of tossing up between the Ute and the SUV, it'll really come down to how you're going to use it. I mean, I would only go for the Ute really if you think you're going to load up that tailgate a fair bit, and if you've got some heavy stuff to carry, because, you know, keep in mind with a ute, you haven't got much space in the car. If you go and do your weekly shopping, for example, and you want to take four people with you, then that's not really going to work. And if you want to, you know, take bags to the airport, again, they're going to be either out in the open, out the back, or in an SUV, you can have them undercover. So that's, as I said, I'll be looking at how I'm going to use the car and probably tend you towards the Everest in that regard. In terms of the 2 litre and the 3 litre, obviously the 3 litre's got more grunt. It's got more torque in particular. So certainly for towing, it's a smoother, quieter engine than the four-cylinder. So refinement's a little bit better, and that effortless grunt's a bit better. But the 2 litre twin-turbo engine, which is the one you're looking at, they've recently discontinued that engine and replaced it with a less powerful, less torquey 2 litre single-turbo engine, which I haven't driven that one yet. But the 2 litre twin-turbo is one of the better ones of the four-cylinder diesel utes. But the V6 has got more grunt. So I guess it depends how much you want to prioritise that grunt. Probably more important if you're towing. But as I said, there are some refinement benefits as well.
3: Yeah, just before you go, I'm going to buy a caravan in the next 3 years to actually live in it as my permanent home.
0: Mm-hmm.
3: I'm just wondering, would the 2 litre, the twin turbo, would it tow a decent sized van or?
0: Yeah, it'll be fine. I mean, it's rated to tow up to 3.5 tonnes. It will be working pretty hard doing that, towing 3.5 tonnes, but it can do it if you want to. But hopefully. Your van's not going to be quite that heavy, in which case you're going to have not too much of an issue. But as I said, the V6 is going to do it easier for sure.
2: Okay.
3: All right. Cheers.
2: Thanks Linda. Bye-bye. A couple of texts here as well. John in Canberra says, "G'day, fellas. I remember going with a mate to buy a 6-CD stacker U-Bute 6-speaker sound system for the car. The salesperson offered one kit that came with a remote control. I said, why would a remote control be handy in a car? And the salesperson said, I must not have seen much backseat action then. And Jane says, Phil, when I was 20 years old, I had a brand new Mazda 6 Sports with a boombox in the back, went to the drive-in with a new boyfriend, mattress in the back, seats down, hatch up, much more vibration from the boombox in the spare tyre than I ever expected. And the movie, 40-year-old virgin. Love the show.
0: Nice.
2: Good fun. Yeah, they're good fun. Good times, I must say. 1-300-800-222 is the number. Matthew from Brisbane. G'day, Matthew. Hi, Matthew.
4: Hey, how you going?
2: Yeah, good. What's your question?
4: It's rather not a question. It's just about a great car I had back in the 80s, mid-80s, and the great sound system I put into it.
2: Yeah. What did you put in?
4: It was a Kenwood.
2: Mm-hmm. Oh, yeah, Kenwood, yep.
4: Yeah, and it was the removable one.
0: Yeah, with the face on it. Or you could actually, some of them can remove the whole thing, couldn't you, like slide it all out?
4: Right, the whole chassis.
0: Yeah.
4: And I loved it. I was, how old was I? I was... 19.
2: Yeah. Oh. Yeah, no, look, that was an interesting thing, actually, Toby, wasn't it? Because there was a whole period when security on car sound systems was a big thing.
0: I remember going to uni and having to, and every time I'd have to take the sound system out so no one would nick it. But I used to have a Kenwood as well, and some of the brands back then, Pioneer and Sony and all those sorts of ones were cool. But yeah, the theft was a major issue back then for sure.
2: Exactly. This is Motor Talk.
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2: Toby Hagen is with us as well. Trevor from Harvey Bay wants advice on a new car. G'day, Trev.
6: Yes, good evening. I'm currently driving a 2015 Colorado and I'm looking to upgrade it to a Musso, but I'm towing a 3,000 kg caravan. Is it going to do the job?
0: So I'm just trying to think with the KGM, it used to be SsangYong, obviously these days KGM, they've rebranded. The tow capacity off the top of my head, I don't even know. I'm assuming it's 3.5.
6: Yes.
0: Yeah. So look, theoretically, yes, it should do it, but you really need to crunch the numbers because utes tend to do it better than SUVs. But obviously once you've got a 3-ton van out the back or a 3.5-ton van, you've got 350 kilograms theoretically pushing down on the back of the car, which then takes that weight off the payload. So you've got to detract that from the payload. So it can become an issue. So crunch those numbers first. And the other one you're going to have to watch out for is GCM or gross combination mass. So the weight of the car, the trailer, and everything in both of them starts to become an issue as well. So if you're towing at the maximum, that will likely start to create issues in terms of your legal weights and so on. So I would very much crunch the numbers first to make sure that that you're not going to be overloaded because that is a bit of an issue.
6: Okay. Never buying, I've always bought Holdens and that, and going to a Korean motor car, can you give an opinion on them at all?
0: Yeah, I mean, look, the Koreans...
6: I know price very good compared, but I know you only get what you pay for too.
0: Yeah, that's right. It's a bit of a case you get what you pay for. But, you know, you look at the Korean brands and the two better known ones, Hyundai and Kia, these days are absolutely, you know, considered up there with most of the Japanese brands as well. The only thing I'd say is obviously we've seen a lot of action from Chinese brands. So don't ignore them in that, I guess, more price-focused part of the ute market because there's a lot of action going on there. We've got, you've got GWM Canon and Canon Alpha, the Canon Alpha being slightly bigger and BYD with the Shark. There's a whole bunch there that that are going to also provide a fair bit of competition for something like a Musso. So keep in mind that. There's another one coming out later this year too, the Cherry. They've just renamed it Stockman. So named it the Stockman.
2: Oh, really?
0: Which used to be
2: Suzuki.
0: They used to have a Suzuki Stockman many years ago, and now they're going to have a Cherry Stockman. So it's that'll be out later in the year, and that's a pretty cool looking thing too. If you look at it, it's got a bit of retro styling up front. Looks pretty cool. So it's it'll be interesting to see how that goes. And one of the things with that Stockman, it's going to have a plug-in hybrid diesel system, which is never had one in Australia. So every hybrid we've had here has been petrol hybrid. It's going to be a diesel hybrid, which in that market could be quite interesting because obviously that market is very diesel focused.
2: Are these things going to be keenly priced or not?
0: Haven't announced pricing yet, but if you look at everything else in the Cherry range, it's pretty sharply priced. And they know where it's got to sit in terms of... I would have thought somewhere kicking off in the 50-something grand mark, somewhere around there.
2: Okay. But yeah. Thanks, Trev. Good on you. 1-300-800-222. Toby is here. Pre-sat, any thoughts on the new BMW iX3?
0: I'll be able to give you all those thoughts in about 5 or 6 weeks because they haven't launched it locally yet. I'm just locked into it and due to drive it in late July. So it's only seen what I've seen online. But, it looks pretty sharp online. It's more expensive, obviously, than the current one. If you talk about the current one, I have driven that, the outgoing one. And obviously the new one's more expensive, better, longer range, all that sort of stuff. But as I said, haven't driven that new one yet.
2: Jane says, the Becker, speaking of sound systems, the Becker in my 1967 230S Benz, 1967, still works perfectly, as do the speakers.
0: Yeah.
2: There you go.
0: Nice.
2: there you go. All righty. Max has got some questions about the new RAV4. G'day, Max.
7: Yeah, hi, Toby. I just want to ask about the RAV4. We haven't done an ANCAP rating on it yet. So if you bought one without an ANCAP rating, does that cut the resale value? Does it cut the value of it? I don't know when they're going to do an ANCAP. ANCAP's done by the government, isn't it?
0: No, ANCAP's done independently, but it does have government money behind it as well. So, but they've also got motoring club money, so NRMA, RACV, all that sort of stuff. But no, ANCAP is not necessarily a government department, but does have some government funding. So no, in terms of when they're doing it, it's all a little bit odd the way that's happened. So essentially they tried to get that RAV4 into Australia late last year, at which point it would have been tested under the 2025 ANCAP protocols. And they anticipated it would have got 5 stars. The ANCAP protocols changed for 2026. The car doesn't meet the 2026 protocols yet. They won't tell us exactly what it is that doesn't meet it, but they are saying it is not to do it. It will not mean a structural change on the car. So the way the car crashes is not going to change. It sounds like it's some sort of safety assist system or a software update or something. But they're saying that they're not going to be able to update the existing cars that they're selling now. So will it impact the residual values? I don't know. And I don't think anyone can tell you that definitively until, we see both of them alongside each other in the used car market to see if some people will value them more. I'd be surprised if it did because, as I said, it's not going to be a major change to the car. But the one thing it does do is... A lot of companies, a lot of big fleets in Australia have a minimum 5-star requirement, and that includes government fleets, police and so on, unless they need it for specific duties, and the police and a whole bunch of other government departments do buy non-5-star cars all the time, but they say they need them for specific requirements. But whether it'll impact that, I'm not sure, but I'd be surprised if it did, is the short story.
2: Sure. Okay.
7: No, I just wondered, they will eventually do an ANCAP rating on it, won't they?
0: Yeah, they are. They're saying they'll do it by the end of the year, by the end of this year. So in the next 4 or 5 months, we're anticipating that'll happen, and they're saying they're expecting a 5-star result. So, yeah.
2: There you go. Thanks, Max. Resale values. Quite a few people are texting about this too. Is there any new intel on resale values for electrics?
0: Yeah, it has changed quite a bit over the last few months. The market generally has changed. I was chatting to the head of Redbook, Redbook's the big valuations company attached to car sales, and was chatting to him about it as to what has changed. And he said the big thing that's changed is the demand in the EV demand in the market means that dealers in particular now feel comfortable buying electric cars. Previously, they didn't try and buy many of them because they found them hard to sell. They didn't want them sitting on the lot for too long. Now they are saying they're selling and they can make money out of them. So they're buying them, which has popped the residual values up. So yeah, residual values on EVs has increased for sure. It is still not quite at the level of you know, hybrids, for example, which is sort of the darlings of the used car market. But consequently, we've seen other cars come off, and he was saying that particularly diesel utes, they had a range that they were looking at. This is when I spoke to him maybe a month ago, and he said they were looking at, it was either between 8 and 15% decline in residual values
2: on diesel utes
0: by the end of this year. He said that's the range we're working towards. Wow. So wow. He said they've already seen it drop off, and they're anticipating it'll come off more by the end of the year. So it's okay. So yeah, starting to change.
2: Starting to change, exactly. John from Coolum. G'day, John.
8: Hi, Phil, Toby. How you going?
2: Pretty good.
0: Good.
8: Luxury tax, Toby. You talked about luxury tax quite a while back, and I was asking about it. Have you heard any more about it, what's happening or what's going on?
0: The government still plans to charge it because they can make a lot of money out of it. I think they're taking $1 billion a year from it. So, luxury car tax kicks in. Two different levels, one for what they call fuel-efficient vehicles, so EVs and very low low fuel consumption cars, essentially hybrids, and the other one for everything else. So the hybrid, the fuel-efficient cars kicks in at $91,000 roughly, and the other one I think is about $75,000. So, and it's 33% over that, anything over that price cops a 33% tax. So
2: it's a huge impost, isn't it?
0: It is huge. The government loves it when people buy Ferraris and stuff. Yeah, yeah. They think it's great.
8: I like that GR Sport, and I'm just thinking, if you bought a second-hand one, would you be paying luxury tax on that again?
0: So you're talking a Land Cruiser GR Sport?
8: Yes.
0: Yeah. No, so luxury tax is only paid on a new car. So so it's like GST and anything else. Once you've paid it on the car up front, that's it. It's not paid again. It's already been paid, and it's built into, I guess, the residual value of the car to some extent. But no, you don't pay it again.
2: Okay.
8: That girl that you talked to before about the Everest. My son's got one of those, and I'm a 4B freak, and I could not believe how quiet that thing was as a general, and how well it went. It was just.
0: It's not the only one though. I mean, you get into that Land Cruiser V6, and that's also an extremely smooth and quiet engine with a heap of grunt, more grunt than the old V8. So it's and diesel engines these days, yeah, they can be extremely refined. I remember I drove a Range Rover 6 or 8 months ago, and that was just incredible in terms of the refinement in it and the performance and everything. Admittedly, it's not a Range Rover engine or a Land Rover engine. It's a BMW engine, but it's a BMW diesel V8 in there, but it was very good.
8: Well, Simon also got a Silverado, and we went out in that the next day, and I thought, how good is this thing?
0: Yeah.
8: And my wife was panicking. She said, how do I get out of this thing?
2: It's a big unit. It's a big unit, John. Yeah. Mm. All right, mate. Thank you. Yes, let's move on. Phil, can you ask Toby what they're going to do with all the fossil fuel cars in 10 to 15 years' time? Crash them or just give them away?
0: No, I think they're just going to take their natural course like anything else.
2: They'll still be there.
0: They'll still be there, absolutely. Yeah. I mean, you think, you know, still. So we talk about the growth in EVs. Last month, it was roughly 20% of the market. EVs and hybrids were 46% of the market. So 54% of the market was diesel and petrol. So it's still a big chunk of the market. Admittedly, they're coming off, particularly the petrol-only models are coming off. But yeah, you're still, you know, anyone who buys one of those cars now will get the normal lifespan out of it, whether that's 10 years, 15 that's right. years, 40 years, they'll get the standard lifespan out of it. So no one's going to go crushing or anything like that. They'll just let them die a normal death like they do now.
2: Mm. That's right. Petrol and diesel cars are going to last for as long as they continue to be made.
0: Many years yet.
2: Many, many years.
0: Yeah, and it's and you know, we've seen manufacturers walking back from the EV only, you know, going through the EV only phase. So they're still working.
2: We're still in love with hybrids, aren't we?
0: Yeah, absolutely. Well, more in love with hybrids. So a lot of the brands are saying, okay, now we have to start thinking more hybrids than anything else.
2: Toyota's bet on this years ago was probably a smart one, wasn't it?
0: Toyota absolutely picked that hybrid market better than anyone. Yeah, and in the early 2000s, they were mocked by other car companies saying, you know, this is irrelevant technology. We don't need this stepping stone technology. We're going to go straight to electric. Toyota turned out to be right 100%, but that said, it's also, I think, fair to say that Toyota is off the pace when it comes to electric cars. If you look at last month, you know, we've seen EV sales boom, as I said, 20% of the market, so an enormous amount of EVs sold. 202 of them were Toyotas last month. So Toyota sold a massive amount of cars, and 202 of them only were Toyotas, whereas you know, other brands, Tesla did what, 5,600, so it was it's a fair difference.
2: Yeah, Lawrence in Bundaberg. G'day, Lawrence.
9: Oh, hi there, guys.
2: Question? G'day. Questions?
9: My question's about small diesel SUV or small cars.
2: Mm-hmm.
9: Current drives 2008 Polo TDI, and I like the way it drives, etc. And I'd like to upgrade it, but not to anything new. And just looking in that 2015 to 2020 in diesel with conventional manual transmission. And don't really want anything very limited, like an ASX or one of the Hyundai's.
0: Yeah. You certainly hit me with a challenge there, because finding, I mean, like, I'm glad you're not asking about a new one, because that's almost impossible to find a manual diesel SUV these days. But in that mid-sized SUV segment, one of the few ones that still does offer a diesel is the Kia Sportage. And that, with the Hyundai that you mentioned, I would certainly stick those on the list. They're the same diesel engine, so they both get a 2-litre four-cylinder turbo diesel. And it's a pretty good engine, so definitely have a look at those. Mazda also had a pretty good diesel back then. It did have some issues. I'm not aware of how or what they fixed those issues with in terms of... I think oil use was one of the big challenges with it, but just maybe look into that a bit more before committing to it. But the Mazda one certainly performed really well, but as I said, they did have some issues with it along the way. But as I said, the Hyundai and the Kia would probably be relatively high on the list. Nissan X-Trail diesel was also pretty good back in its day, so that's probably worth a look as well.
9: All right, the ASX.
0: I'm just trying to think if ASX, did ASX have, that was predominantly petrol. I'm trying to think if they had a diesel back then. I can't.
9: Yeah. Definitely, and in manual also.
0: Yeah,
9: you know, everything's got issues. Yep. And the old Polo's putting on some power, putting on some years. Not too much in K. They just want to try and stick with a conventional, simple, no problematic transmissions, no expensive repairs.
0: Yeah.
9: Just something with low K's on it.
0: Yeah. Yeah, yeah. Well, as I said, the Hyundai and the Kia would be slightly ahead. The ASX is a smaller vehicle. It's, in terms of things like the suspension, the driving dynamics weren't as sharp as some other cars back then. So, but yeah, it's, I mean, it's, you know, of those SUVs back then, they did do, a lot of them did diesels back then, and quite a few also did manuals, because the diesels were set up often for the European market, where they were pretty keen on manuals over there.
2: Okay, thanks, Lawrence. This is Motor Talk. Toby Hagen is with us. Rosemary, sorry, Rosemary, you've been waiting on there. Hello.
10: Hi, Phil. Hi, Toby. I bought a few weeks ago, and we were talking about how good the stereo system is, which was fine. However, the radio stations default to the digital. So if I'm driving in Sydney and listening to the ABC and I go into the tunnel, it cuts out.
2: It disappears.
10: And I do it disappears. And I also do a lot of long distance driving and country driving, and the digital network is not
0: great.
10: Yeah, it's terrible. So I go for long periods, you know, half an hour, without any radio whatsoever.
2: That is a crisis, Rosemary. That is a crisis. No ABC radio. No. Exactly.
10: How can I listen to you?
2: Rosemary, I'm a taxpayer. I demand my rights.
0: So, you know, that tunnel issue, and that is, that is an issue, but some brands, and I think Mercedes-Benz is one of them, but some brands, if you're listening to the digital channel and you go into the tunnel, if there's an associated FM channel, it will automatically switch to the FM while you're in the tunnel. And then you come out of the tunnel, it goes back to the digital. It's almost seamless. Like you.
2: I know. Here's an example, Rosemary. If you listen to ABC Classic, for example, right?
10: Yeah.
2: You go in listening to digital, it'll still keep playing for you, because I think somehow it switches. But all right, otherwise,
10: not my car.
2: Okay.
0: Depends on the car.
10: Okay. It depends on the car.
0: So, yeah, I mean,
10: it's not as good as you think it is. Okay. Yeah. Anyway,
0: well, you might have to go to podcasts and download the podcast while you're in range, listen to it while you're driving out of range, which admittedly means you can't listen to live radio.
2: Which is a crisis.
0: Is a problem.
10: Yeah, but, especially when you live in the Southern Highlands. Anyway, yeah. That's my whinge. But cool. The BMW have not kept up with what Australian markets need, tyres, all sorts of things. Hmm. But I'll leave it at that.
2: Yeah, I agree with you, Rosemary.
0: Yeah, and it's weird with things like that. So it's funny. Are you talking about tyres being so large and not spares and that sort of stuff?
10: Well, we've literally had this car for 6 weeks. It blew a tyre and there wasn't a single tyre in the country. I had to replace two tyres.
2: Here we go.
10: They just don't know about Australian conditions and Australian roads. They're building the cars for German autobahns, and it's sad. The rest of the car is fantastic, and I think the i3 will be wonderful, but I can see lots and lots of issues with the Australian market and how BMW has to pull their socks up and learn about our conditions.
0: I'd say it's not just BMW; it's a lot of the European brands. But I'm also going to leap tiny bit to their defence in the wheel and tyre combinations. These days the trend is to go really big wheels and licorice tyres around them, so they look pretty cool. They're hopeless on bumpy roads. They reduce the ride. They're like, you end up with a bumpy ride, all that sort of stuff, and they're more prone to punctures and particularly if you hit a decent pothole, and they can even damage the rim and stuff with that as well. But every time they bring in tyres with, I guess, smaller diameter tyres with higher profile tyres, they end up with them sitting in the sales, in the showrooms. They can't sell them because people don't like the look of them as much. So they end up just not bringing them in. They just bring in the ones with the big wheels and tyres, which I completely agree with you, are not suited to our roads in a lot of instances, unless you're on a racetrack or something. So, yeah, it's a problem. And look, the radio thing, that is also an issue. The two brands that used to do the best job with radio reception in Australia were Holden and Ford, because they were designing and engineering the cars here. And I remember chatting to the Ford engineers once, and they said they had a route around Melbourne CBD where they knew there were issues with reception, and they'd drive their car around and stop them in those bad areas for reception to try and improve the reception, particularly on AM. So they did all that work locally. These days they just take what's available from overseas and say that'll do.
2: Yeah, I know. I agree. I agree, Rosemary.
10: Thank you.
2: Thank you. Bye-bye. Yeah, look, thank heavens. I mean, there was a whole period when I think lots of us in the radio business, you know, we're worried about the fact that radio could disappear out of cars.
0: Mm-hmm.
2: Now it hasn't because of streaming. But it's, you know, it's...
0: It is a challenge. These days, when I travel to the outback, I run a Starlink, so I've got reception everywhere, and you can stream anywhere. So you just stream radio from wherever.
2: Uncle Gavin's texted in saying, well, you can listen to the ABC on the phone through the ABC Listen app.
0: But you need range.
2: Then you Bluetooth it to your car.
0: Yeah, but you need reception. You need phone reception.
2: To get it on your phone for a start.
0: And that's what she was saying. She doesn't have reception, reception. So it's,
2: That's right. Yes, Gavin. A lot of the world seems to be, a lot of product makers seem to think they live in a world where everyone's got internet reception all the time. Well, that's not Australia. We do not.
0: Absolutely.
2: Okay, back to some calls here. Robert wants to talk about the X-Trail. Hello, Robert.
11: Oh, hello, Phil and Toby. Thanks for the show.
2: Pleasure. What's your question?
11: Wondering on Toby's opinion. I'm interested in getting into an X-Trail 2011 or 13, and just wondering Toby's opinion on, you know, are there any things to look out for vehicles like that?
0: So really generically speaking, with any 15-year-old car, yes, there's a lot to look out for. So obviously service history, check how it's been treated, maybe getting an independent inspection to make sure that it's not got major issues. In terms of specific issues with that car, I'm not aware of any, but I don't really focus on on that sort of thing too closely. So I'm not aware of specific things with those particular models. But the X-Trail back then was a pretty good thing. Probably one of its biggest competitors was something like a Mazda CX-5, which always stood up pretty well back then. So I'd say look at that as well. But the X-Trail, back then was a pretty good car. It had some cool little extras too, things like the cooled cup holders. So they ran part of the air conditioning through the cup holders on either side of the dash. So you put your bottle of water in there and end up all icy cold, which was pretty cool.
11: Well, that's got to be a good thing.
2: It's the little things, you see, Robert.
11: Yeah. Cheers. Thank you very
2: Cheers,
11: much.
2: Cheers, mate. Bye-bye. Indeed. Jeff in Harvey Bay. Yes, Jeff.
12: Hi, good day, Phil, Toby. I'm looking to power my house from an EV overnight. I wonder what's available for a vehicle to load. I don't want power.

0: I just want to power the house overnight.
1: Well, vehicle to home is what you're chasing. Mm. I mean, so there's a lot with vehicle to load at the moment. A lot of cars do that, a lot of EVs. So vehicle to load is just essentially a PowerPoint in the car. But then you need to go and run a PowerPoint from your house. So vehicle to load works brilliantly in a blackout, for example. You go and run an extension cord to your fridge and you know, a couple of other items, and that's it. It'll work perfectly. It's not going to power the whole house. To power the house, you need vehicle to home, which is very similar to vehicle to grid, and the manufacturers are working on vehicle to grid. So you sort of, if you get one, you're going to get the other pretty much. And just today, I think Hyundai put out a press release saying they have made vehicle-to-grid work on one of their cars, an IONIQ 9, to the latest standard. So there's a government standard, and they rattled it off in the press release. But they've made that work. Hyundai and Kia plan to have vehicle-to-grid available to customers in the third quarter this year. So within a couple of months, they're going to announce something with that. So yeah, there's a bit going on with it. Not a whole lot there at the moment. The only one that can do that fully at the moment is the Nissan Leaf, and it's probably not an EV I'd stick high on the recommendation list at this stage. So
0: give it another six months,
1: and I think you're going to start seeing a lot more happening in that space. As I said, Hyundai and Kia are on it. BYD's been doing a lot of testing. AGL, the big energy company's been doing a lot of testing as well. And as have other companies as well, Amber and a few others. So it's there's a lot going on in that space, and within a few months, I think you'll start to see more happening. But that's all I know at this stage.
2: Okay.
3: So wait a little bit longer.
1: Yeah, I think if you waited till the end of the year, you'll have a lot more. You'll start to see some options. I'm not going to say there's going to be a lot of options, but you'll start to see some. The big unknown at the moment is the hardware required for the house. Mm. So it used to be quite expensive. I believe it's coming down a fair bit, but I don't know enough about that yet in terms of what needs to be done to the house with the extra hardware to enable that that sort of system.
3: Toby, I actually just wanted like a normal – I have a backup generator at the moment and a changeover switch.
1: Yep.
3: So if I have a blackout, I just change over to my Honda generator, but I wanted to use my car that way.
1: Oh, instead. Well, yeah, vehicle to load is what you're chasing then. So grab a whole bunch of Hyundais and Kias have got vehicle to load. BYDs have got vehicle to load. Many of the Chinese brands have got it. The list is pretty long in terms of the cars that offer that vehicle to load functionality. The one thing you've got to look at, two things with vehicle to load. One is the power output. So typically it's either 3.6 kilowatts or a bit more.
3: No, I want at least five.
1: Okay, so you will have to check that they've got that from a single power board or whatever. The other thing is some of them do it from a built-in PowerPoint, often in the back of the car or, you know, in the load area or something. Others do it from you have to plug a board, looks like a power board, into the charge port of the car. And then you plug your appliances into that. So just, the second one's a little bit more inconvenient, but might work better for what you're trying to achieve.
2: Okay. All right, Jeff.
3: Thanks for the info.
2: Thanks, mate.
1: Bye-bye. MG does vehicle to load as well.
2: Okay. Dot from Darwin. G'day, Dot.
4: Yes, hi. just wanted to ask you, Toby, with the BYD, I was looking at changing to the EV/hybrid. I can't drive the... I've got a little Lexus NX 300, and it's a 2018. I've only got 90,000 Ks. Would I feel much difference between the two?
1: Yeah, definitely. So you're going to see a huge difference just in the driver assistance technology, but yes, you will also notice a difference. And one of the things with some of the BYDs is a Tesla, for example, you get in, it's got very immediate throttle response. So the second you do anything with the throttle, things start to happen. It takes off pretty quickly. Some of the Chinese brands, including BYD, tend not to have quite that sensitivity. So just an adjustment in terms of how you drive. But yeah, you'll notice a big difference. The one area it'll probably go backwards on your Lexus is in driving dynamics. So the outright handling, they've still got a little bit of a way to go on that front. But in terms of performance, features, technology, space, it's going to be way ahead generally.
4: Yeah. So would you buy that or not?
1: I'd have it. Are you looking at the C-Line 7 or is that the one? Yeah, so I'd definitely have it on the short list, but it's not the only one I'd have there. So Zeekr 7X is also a really good car in that market. Have a look at the Tesla Model Y. Even the Toyota BZ4X is starting to be decent value in that market.

0: It's not going to have as much as those Chinese brands. But yeah, all of those, for different reasons, are worth sticking on the shortlist.
1: Excellent. Thank you for help.
2: Thanks, Todd. Bye. See ya. Bye-bye. You've just spent a week driving a car with a yoke steering wheel.
0: I have.
2: What was it?
0: A Lexus RZ. So this is the...
2: You should describe what a yoke steering... This is like a Formula One.
0: Yeah, almost like an aircraft steering wheel. So it doesn't have a top on it.
2: Yeah. It's just got two bars on either side.
0: So a bar on either side, and that's all you hold on to. So there's no holding onto any part of the steering wheel.
2: How do you do a reverse park with that?
0: So it only turns 200 degrees in either direction. So a bit over half a turn is full lock, and a bit over half a turn the other way is full lock the other way.
2: Wow.
0: So you never actually have to take your hand off the steering wheel to do anything, to do three-point turns, to do come out of an intersection.
2: Like it
0: takes some reprogramming from early on. So at slow speeds, at a T-intersection, my natural reaction is to go for the top of the wheel to turn it. You don't have to do that. Just keep your hands at 9 and 3.
2: Wow.
0: Give it half a turn and away you go.
2: Away we go.
0: So it's a bit different.
2: Away we go is what we've got to do as well. Toby, time has beaten us, but it's been terrific fun. Thank you. See you in a couple of weeks.
0: Sounds good.
2: Toby Hagen. The news breakdown is next, coming up after the latest news.
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3: ABC News with Andrew Kaloupas. Treasurer Jim Chalmers has defended the government's backflip on some of the tax changes announced in the budget. The government has announced larger tax concessions for small businesses and carve-outs for start-ups following complaints over the original proposals. Mr. Chalmers says the government's consultation with business was meaningful and insists it wasn't just because of the backlash.
4: Every single one of the 2.7 million active small businesses will get those concessions. That is a very good outcome for small businesses. It recognises the big contribution that they make to the economy, and it shows that the consultation that we've been doing has been real and meaningful.
3: Crows legend Tony Modra has been seriously injured in a truck crash, the ABC understands. In a statement, South Australia Police say a 57-year-old man from Waitpinga was taken to hospital on Thursday evening after he crashed his truck into a tree at Back Valley, about 10 kilometres west of Victor Harbour. The federal government has upheld a decision denying additional NDIS funding for a severely incapacitated elderly man in Melbourne. Here's Sasha Payne.
5: Melbourne man Graham Crossan has late-stage MND and needs assistance to eat, move, talk and breathe. However, last year he was assessed as not eligible for the highest level of aged care home support under a new algorithm-based assessment. He applied for a review, but the Department of Aged Care has upheld the decision. Independent MP Monique Ryan calls it robo-aged care.
6: This is probably the worst example I've seen.
5: Aged Care Minister Sam Ray says the government has launched a rapid review of the way the algorithm prioritises funding and will continue to listen to older Australians.
3: The parents of two children killed after they were struck by a car in Sydney's southwest have expressed their grief and shock. Here's Gavin Coote.
7: 5-year-old Catherine and 14-month-old Harry were critically injured when they were hit by a car while sitting in a pram while walking home from school with their mother in Cabramatta yesterday afternoon. Both children were treated at the scene and taken to hospital but died of their injuries. Their distraught mother, Sok Ram, suffered minor injuries.
8: My heart is broken. Empty now. It's gone. Everything is gone.
7: Their father, Vundi Tar, has praised bystanders who helped to lift a car off one of their children.
9: Thank you for your

0: The driver of the vehicle has undergone mandatory testing, and locals have left tributes for the two young children.
1: Ukraine has struck an oil refinery in Moscow for the second time this week, setting it ablaze. Fires at the refinery have sent columns of thick smoke over the city. The BBC's Steve Rosenberg reports from Moscow.
2: This appears to be the largest Ukrainian drone attack on the Moscow region since the start of the war. According to the mayor of Moscow, since early this morning, Russian air defences have shot down around 180 drones, which were en route to the Russian capital. Clearly, some drones did penetrate Russian defences. The Moscow oil refinery has been hit for the second time this week. Moscow airports have announced a temporary suspension of flights. Russia's defence ministry has reported that overnight, across the country, 555 Ukrainian drones were intercepted and destroyed.
1: The head of NATO says US plans to reduce its contribution to the alliance's rapid response force will take effect immediately. Mark Rutte says other allies are stepping up to fill the gaps left by the US move. Arriving for a meeting of NATO defence ministers in Brussels, Mr. Rutte insists it's not a sign Washington is pulling back.
3: The US has to take care of multiple theatres. They cannot spread their resources too thinly. So what the US has announced already before is that they had to lower somewhat their contribution to the NATO force model. We have to consider the fact that the US is lowering its contribution, still considerable. What you dare see is that the Europeans are now backfilling it.
1: Australia's richest woman says the federal government should gift several uninhabited Queensland islands to Elon Musk, the world's richest man, to launch his rockets. Mining billionaire Gina Rinehart made the suggestion at a forum in Townsville following revelations her company, Hancock Prospecting, brought a $1.4 billion stake in SpaceX's historic stock market debut. She says the government should clear the red tape and give the trillionaire the real estate for free.
4: At water and the infrastructure Elon needs, he needs land to expand. He's really got a massive program there. And an alternate weather place in an allied country for his multiple satellite launches.
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2: Yes, well, hello and how are you? Philip Clark with you on ABC Radio. This is Nightlife. We're into the second hour of the program on this Thursday night, the 18th of June. It's 6 past 11, 6 past 9 in WA, South Australia and the Territory, 24 to 11. We're right around the world and through the Pacific on broadcast as well, thanks to Radio Australia. Alrighty, I'll put the conversation with Toby up as a podcast. 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Lots of people I know love listening to Toby back on the podcast, and so that is there. All right, coming up in this hour, Amy Remekis is going to lead the Nightlife News Breakdown for us. Interesting stories, interesting story of the UK with the Magherafelt by-election being determined. Now, if a bloke called Andy Burnham wins that for Labor, he'll likely challenge Sir Keir Starmer, and there likely will be a new UK Prime Minister. So there's some pretty momentous things going on. I'll talk with Hans van Leeuwen about that in this hour as well. And if you've ever bought a fake handbag or a fake watch, well, a lot of people. Who hasn't, in a way, if you hadn't had an opportunity to? What's wrong with sporting a Rolex on your wrist, hey, and not paying anything for it, pretty much? We'll talk about the market for fake goods in this hour as well, so looking forward to all of that. All right, let's kick things off with the Nightlife News Breakdown.
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2: Well, welcome to Nightlife News Breakdown. Following a post-G7 dinner at the sumptuous Palace of Versailles in France on Wednesday night, US President Donald Trump told the waiting press, "It's signed, signed in Versailles, just signed it." Well, he was, of course, referring to the Iran deal, a 14-paragraph memorandum of understanding, which outlines an end to fighting on all fronts, including Lebanon, a $300 billion reconstruction fund for Iran, that's US dollars, and an agreement that Iran will not develop or procure a nuclear weapon. Well, prior to the agreement being signed, President Trump issued a caveat about the memo should things not work out.
3: This way, if it works out, I'm going to take the credit. If it doesn't work out, I'm blaming J.D. You better be careful, J.D. He's going to turn his plane around and get the hell out of here. Yeah, I like that idea. I think it's a good idea.
2: Yes, it is the President of the United States, I know, referring to the Vice President. He then went on, though, to state his optimism about the agreement

0: contributing editor for The New Daily, chief political analyst for the Australia Institute, also the author of Where It All Went Wrong, The Case Against John Howard. Amy, good evening to you. Welcome back to News Breakdown.
1: Thank you for having me.
0: Bit to unpack here in this MIMO memorandum of understanding. Understanding being one of the puzzling things about it. Let's look at one of the primary objectives to end the fighting all fronts, on all fronts. What's been agreed to here?
1: Yeah, I mean, it's an interesting one because it appears as if Trump completely cut out Israel and Benjamin Netanyahu in making this agreement. And that has quite upset Israel, at least reading, you know, a lot of the Israeli press. Mm. And it's the ending on all the, you know, the hostilities on all fronts, which includes what Israel was doing, which was one of Iran's main points. And indeed, other countries like Australia and the UK had said that they wanted Lebanon to be part of any ceasefire. So Trump has signed this memorandum that says we're going to do all of this. And Iran's gone, yep, okay, we're all for it, as long as everyone agrees to it. So now Trump's job, after having cut Israel out of the deal making, is to make sure that Israel follows the rules of the ceasefire in order to ensure that Iran doesn't do, you know, it doesn't increase their hostilities in response. But Iran really is the real winner here. I mean, it goes back to the status quo. They, in fact, are getting sanctions lifted. You know, there's potentially $100 billion US in frozen assets and bank accounts, which are going to be unfrozen, and they retain a control over the Strait of Hormuz. So Donald Trump has gone in, he's done this, it's cost, you know, hundreds of lives, millions of dollars, it's caused worldwide economic disruption, and essentially, from a geopolitical point of view, it's gone back in Iran's favour.
0: Yeah, you have to really ask what's been achieved here because there's no agreement on the nuclear aspect at all. In fact, they're to be negotiated, but Iran's only agreed to not procure or develop a nuclear weapon, but it has always said that it was never procuring or developing a nuclear weapon. Whatever you make of that statement. But the war has arguably left Iran stronger, hasn't it? Because they've displayed to the world they've got a lethal weapon, which is the closure of the Strait of Hormuz, and everyone knows they'll use it again.
1: Yeah, and not only, you know, the closure of the Strait of Hormuz, which, I mean, obviously there's going to be a lot of countries that are going to be not only rebuilding their own strategic reserves. I mean, one of the reasons why the United States oil price was not as impacted as some others around the world is because they did have a pretty, you know, big strategic reserve to draw from, and they have been withdrawing from that, but they are now going to have to refill it. And so all countries that have drawn down on their reserves are going to have to refill it, which means that we're not going to see an end to the economic pain that's been caused from all of this, you know, from the US and Israel's original actions. The oil price is going to be expensive for a while countries try to, you know, prop up again. And we're going to see the energy transition move even faster. We're already seeing that with Japan and with South Korea and India and Indonesia. They're all moving faster now because they know exactly what can happen if something like this happens and the Strait of Hormuz is shut. It's a much bigger problem for us in this part of the world than it is for America. But what Iran has done has also shown that it doesn't need nuclear weapons. It doesn't need a giant navy or a giant defense force. It is more than capable of defending itself and also causing strategic damage to assets in the Middle East with its drone program and with what it's been building in terms of those capabilities. And Iran has basically shown that it's also going to be able to win the propaganda war, which we saw with those Lego videos that some of your listeners may remember, where essentially they won over a lot of the support of different countries around the world, of the citizens of different countries, by poking fun at Donald Trump and essentially saying, we are not bothered by this. So it's a huge strategic victory for Iran. It's hard to see how the United States can call this one, although I think that most allies are going to congratulate Donald Trump on the deal because nobody wants to spook it. Everyone wants this to go ahead. But it does, I think it's going to mean some changes.

0: moving forward in how countries react with the United States. But I also think we need to keep an eye on what's going to happen with Israel, which from all reports is not happy with this deal.
1: No, they're not happy with the deal. They weren't a party to it, didn't agree to it, don't seem to agree with it. And just interestingly on that, Iran did not agree not to continue to support Hezbollah. And Israel said, and we're not leaving southern Lebanon. So as far as that's concerned, nothing's changed there in Lebanon at all, has it?
0: Yeah, I know. I mean, Israel says that it's carrying out its own military operations there, which has been its rationale for doing all of the illegal invasions and bombing of countries like Lebanon. And, of course, it also has not stopped its assault on Gaza and Palestine while this has been going on. What I do think, though, is that if Iran chooses to make this an issue, it would make Donald Trump very uncomfortable, particularly since he has claimed victory in signing the deal in the first place, which he's been promised, I think, 50 times in the last couple of months or so. So I think that this means the United States will probably start leaning very heavily on Benjamin Netanyahu and Israel to stop anything which may upset Iran or mean that hostilities continue, because that is not what the United States wants. They have been under a lot of pressure to fix this mess that they've made. He feels like he's made a fix, that he's been helped along by other countries such as Qatar and Turkey in finding the fix. So if Israel doesn't play ball, I think you'll find that Donald Trump may have lost patience with Benjamin Netanyahu, who of course is also dealing with domestic concerns within his country, where he's losing support and he has an election coming up in October. So there's a lot going on in Israel for Benjamin Netanyahu. He's also motivated to try and find some sort of victory in all of this.
1: Anyway, if it all doesn't work and it turns turtle again in 60 days, which I must say doesn't seem unlikely, Mr. Trump's rhetoric didn't instill a whole lot of confidence. Listen to this.
2: If I don't like it, if they don't behave, we'll go right back to dropping bombs right smack in the middle of their head.
1: It's the United States president speaking. There is a long way to run, by the look of it. Amy Ramikas is with us. This is the News Breakdown. Domestically, Amy, at a press conference this morning, Anthony Albanese and Jim Chalmers did what they said they weren't going to do, which is respond to criticisms about the capital gains tax reforms and promised exemptions. They've backed down on a number of areas and promised exemptions for small businesses, startups, and some trusts. This is the Prime Minister.
3: Following the consultation that we flagged on budget night, we are announcing details to allow more small businesses access to the capital gains tax concessions. Today, we're announcing that we'll increase the turnover threshold for existing small business 50% active asset CGT concession from $2 million to $10 million. This is one of the four concessions that we have said would continue.
1: Yeah, well, these concessions will apply to about 2.7 small businesses. I think that means they apply to nearly 98% of all small businesses in Australia. So the Prime Minister also said there'd be a new business tax concession for startups. Now, do we know any of the detail about this, Amy?
0: Yeah, it's an interesting one. I think it was on your program after the budget where I said that they're probably going to make concessions on this. So I don't think it's actually surprising that they have, given the response from certain sections of the media and certain interest groups. So this was the first part. The next part is what is going to happen with, you know, investors and startups and all the rest of it. So they're continuing this, you know, we're going to do the innovative business tax concession for startups, but they're also talking about a consultation paper which is going to be aimed at the startup sector, which they've just released on the Treasury website, which is basically asking the sector, how important is the CGT to you? Now, this is, you know, a way of saying that they're probably going to do the CGT concession exemption for startup investors as well, which is, you know, it's not a huge deal in terms of money because you have to actually turn a profit before you're even eligible for capital gains. rules. There's all sorts of rules and things around it, but it is designed to basically neutralize any of the ongoing political commentary that this is going to kill investment in Australia, which of course it was not going to do. And

0: for all of the businesses. So you're right. I mean, basically, we've got about 3 million or so small businesses in Australia. This essentially means that all small businesses will be exempt now because of other rules that are in place as well. Again, it's just about neutralizing the tax. It's not actually going to be a huge deal in terms of like the budget and those sorts of things. But it does show that the government is feeling a little sensitive about this and is feeling that it needs to have some sort of win or at least neutralize some of the criticism. And I think we can now see the media turning to, oh, poor young people who were trying to invest in EFTs and crypto and build up their stock portfolios. Will someone please think of the young high-risk investors as the next stage of the attack, which frankly is ridiculous.
1: It's ludicrous. Yes, it's hard to, as I made this comment the other night, that it's hard to disentangle the criticisms of the budget from predictable interest groups, from ordinary voters. And, if you read the media, you'd believe the budget was not well received. I'm not sure that that's the case. What do you think?
0: Yeah, I mean, like when I saw, you see all the headlines just saying like, okay, like they've taken a hit after the budget and people don't like the budget. But when you drill into the polls that they're using for these headlines, the response to the budget when they've asked budget questions have either been in favor or neutral, where people have gone, we actually quite like this, or they've gone, actually, this is not going to make too much difference to my life. I don't really care about it. So it hasn't been overwhelmingly negative about the budget measures themselves. The negativity largely seems to be attached to the sell. And I think, you know, anyone who was looking at how the media was approaching this immediately after the budget, the first thing that everyone was talking about was how this was going to have a massive impact on businesses. It was going have a massive impact on startups. It was going to destroy young people's chances of, you know, of social mobility or of building any sort of wealth, which when you drill down into the actual budget measures, no, none of that is actually true. And if you're playing on the stock market because you want to be able to afford to buy a house, well then great news, negative gearing changes and the capital gains tax changes will most likely result in house prices either stabilizing or even falling a little bit, which gives you a better chance of getting into the housing market so you don't actually have to play the high-risk gambling game that is the stock market. So, yeah, I think that the government is just attempting to neutralize this. We also had, you know, them basically having to come out and saying that or confirming that all incomes from all types of testamentary trusts will be exempt because there's all these things about death taxes, which are also not true. But I also think that this is a good reminder that for the first time in modern history, we are not receiving the same news. We are not receiving the same information. And we don't even know what information, facts, and frankly, scare campaigns our neighbours and colleagues and everyone else around us is seeing. It's all very siloed at the moment. So the government is attempting to neutralise mainstream media attacks, but also what is going on social media, which we do not have eyes across all of it.
1: That's true.
0: Would not want to be selling a budget in these conditions.
1: No, exactly. Exactly. And discontent may be generalised, discontent about the people's lot and their opinions of governments of any colour too, which brings us to the subject of Pauline Hanson. The Special Envoy to Combat Islamophobia, Aftab Malik, said after Pauline Hanson's debut press club speech that her vision of what she wanted for Australia, i.e. the monoculture, was dystopian, and that the One Nation leader, quote, willfully remains ignorant or simply doesn't grasp what she's talking about. Tony Barry, the director of the political research company Redbridge Group, thought that overall she had performed reasonably well. He had this to say.
2: I think at the moment in Australian politics, it's easier to enrage, but it's harder to engage. And at the moment, with 63% of Australians saying we're heading in the wrong direction, for a lot of Australian voters, Pauline Hanson is their wrecking ball. You know, she is their truth teller.
1: Yes, the truth. Well, that's an interesting one. You were blogging on the speech. What were your impressions anyway and takeaways from it, Amy?
0: Yeah, I mean, I think that, you know, Pauline Hanson set out to do exactly what she wanted to do, which was basically launch herself, you know, in front of the press gallery and say, I'm here and I'm not going away. You know, the way that she treated journalists, including Sarah Martin from The Guardian, was absolutely abhorrent. The way she was threatening journalists, including Anna Henderson from SBS, over their jobs and essentially saying that if you want access, then you have to play nice, is abhorrent. And the rules of engagement for that speech were set by Pauline Hanson. And I don't think that the press gallery quite knows how to deal with that just yet. But in terms of, you know, what she did more widely, there was no detail there. There was no actual answers or solutions in terms of the policy that she was throwing out there. It was essentially, you know, I've said this quite a bit, it was, you know, an inch deep and a mile wide. It was like throwing out lures to basically try and harvest as many grievances as she could, but she doesn't actually have any answers. And I think at this particular point, given how much anger is out there, that's quite attractive to a lot of voters. So I think that Tony Barry is very correct. But I also went back to a speech that former Prime Minister Paul Keating gave in November 1996, so a few months after he lost the 96 election, where he was talking about Pauline Hanson, who in 1996 was also talking about the myth of the monoculture, which essentially, let's be clear, is white Australia. And he said in 96, the great tragedy of the shamelessly regressive politics of Pauline Hanson is not so much that it is rooted in ignorance, prejudice and fear, though it is, not so much that it projects the ugly face of racism, though it does, not so much that it dangerously divisive and deeply hurtful to many of her fellow Australians, though it is, not even that it will cripple our efforts to enmesh ourselves in a region wherein lies the jobs and prosperity of future generations of young Australians, though it will. The great tragedy is that it perpetuates a myth, a fantasy, a lie. The myth of the monoculture, the lie that we cannot retreat to. And that is playing out again 30 years later. So I think the way around it is to basically have one-on-one conversations with people, you know, find out what is at the root of their grievance and address that, because there was nothing in Pauline Hanson's speech or answers yesterday that gave any sort of solution or actual, you know, answer to anybody. It basically was bosses over workers, basically making Australia worse and putting us in a very, very hateful and divisive position.
1: Yes, one of my callers last night, texters last night, wondered after that speech how it was remotely possible for the Liberal Party to consider preferencing One Nation, and that is a that is a live question.
0: Absolutely, but also above all of that, she's just a massive whinger. Pauline Hanson has been in politics for the better part of 30 years, and all she ever does is whinge when she has been at the forefront of supposedly coming up with solutions and answers. She's in the Senate. She has a lot of power and influence, and I do not know anyone else who could be this bad at their job and not actually show any outcomes and still be heralded as the great white hope. It just does not make any sort of rational sense. But, you know, we're in a post-fact world, and maybe people are really attracted to whingers now. Who knows?
1: Who knows? She doesn't attend the Senate that often anyway, as we know. All right. Amy, terrific to talk. Appreciate your time. Thank you.
0: Anytime.
1: Amy Romekas, leading the Nightlife News Breakdown tonight.
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1: Yes, thank you for the comments. We have an orange man in the US and now a wannabe orange woman in Australia, says my texter. Little Brother Trucker, thank you for your long text. A shout out to my social studies teacher, Brother O'Hara, who told us, listen to both sides of differing opinions and then judge for yourself who's feeding you manure. Well, I think that's true, Little Brother Trucker. I'm glad that's what's going on for you. I think that's probably right. Jen says, thank you, Phil. The everyday person seems not that bothered with the tax changes. It's special interest groups and they control major media that don't like it. Yeah, it's an interesting point that Amy makes too, though, about the way that the media has changed a lot, isn't it? And the fact that a whole lot of opinion forming, influencing and all of that is going on social media, which is not really visible unless you're in one of the unless you're in the silos and participating in it. I think that is an interesting and powerful point, actually, which can cut all kinds of ways in political debate and the health of our democracy. Anyway, interesting. All right, we're going to talk to Hans van Leeuwen about what's going on in the UK. Huge shifts for possibly Sir Keir Starmer.
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1: Yes, let's head overseas to find out why the UK's Magherafield by-election matters far beyond one parliamentary seat. Today's contest in the by-election could pave the way for the Mayor of Manchester, Andy Burnham, to challenge Keir Starmer's premiership for the leadership of the ruling Labour Party. Let's cross live to foreign correspondent in the UK, Hans van Leeuwen. Hans is the International Economics Editor for The Telegraph. Hans, good evening to you. Welcome back to Nightlife.
5: Hello and welcome from a balmy day in London where it's as warm as 24 degrees.
1: Hey.
5: So we're all stripping off our shirts and running into the parks.
1: The parks will be full of white stodgy torsos
5: nursing their hangovers, mate, from last night. England beating Croatia 4-2 in the World Cup has got a nation dreaming and hoping once again.
1: I know. Well, you see, they can legitimately dream. I mean, England could win this. They could. But I mean, as I read one commentator before, they could. But then the one big standing thing standing against them is ... England.
5: Yeah, that's right.
1: Yeah.
5: Well, we'll see.
1: Tell me what's happening you better explain this for people who haven't followed this so far, but what's happening in Magherafield? Where is Magherafield anyway?
5: It's on the outskirts of Manchester, and it's basically Keir Starmer's been very unpopular, really not long since the get-go. He was elected in the middle of 2024 and his popularity started plummeting almost immediately. A lot of his backbenchers didn't like the fact that he was having to kind of make, cuts to sort of welfare and so on to balance the books. And he's basically been struggling to stay above water. Meanwhile, Andy Burnham is the mayor of Manchester, which is a directly elected position, and it's Britain's third largest city. And he's from this sort of King of the North position, to use a sort of Game of Thrones metaphor that everybody does. He's sort of been this kind of figure that this discontent has kind of coalesced around as someone that might ride in on a white horse.
1: He was in the House of Commons, wasn't he?
5: He was minister a cabinet minister in the dying days of the Gordon Brown government, actually. So yeah. He's got some form. He's been around. And, you know, but the trouble was he's not a member of the House of Commons at the moment. And so he needs to find a seat. He was blocked from doing so at the 2024 election. But helpfully, a youngish Labour MP who is no fan of Keir Starmer fell on his sword, stepped down from his seat, triggered the by-election. And that gave Andy Burnham the potential to take a seat and challenge Keir.
1: Mm. Tell us a bit about him. I mean, the widespread discontent with Keir Starmer seems terminal for him, doesn't it?
5: It does. And you know, it's strange because he's not, it's not like, to me anyway, it's not like his performance has been particularly sort of that bad. It's just he's not a very good communicator. Mm. He's not a very good sort of, he doesn't massage his party well. He, for all his attempts, he doesn't come across to the electorate as very authentic. No one really warms to him. And there's a sort of sense that, you know, the next election's not till 2029, so it's a long way off, and he's got an enormous majority. But there's just this feeling that he's not the guy to lead them into that. He's just, you know, he managed to grind the kind of very sort of depleted and defeated Tories into the dust in 2024, but he can't do the same again. They sort of decry his lack of vision, his lack of kind of decision making, and there's also his popularity. So Burnham just represents something I don't think ideologically very different to Starmer, but more just a sense of he could be more popular, he could have the common touch, he's got a nice northern accent, and you know what he kind of claims about Manchester is that he's been a very competent mayor who shows how a Labour government can kind of, you know, be as an activist. You know, he has this idea of, you know, the state will be an active player in the economy and will be a sort of force for good. And he's shown in Manchester how these things can happen.
1: Is the discontent with Starmer just the discontent with Britain's lot generally? Because, you know, gee, the country seems to be, you know, going down the gurgler in the eyes of many.
5: Yeah, well, it's difficult to, you know, present a really uplifting vision of Britain when you've got no money left in the kitty. And, you know, and he just doesn't seem to have that vision. He does talk the talk about visions and taking Britain to a sort of sunlit, you know, sort of social democratic upland, but he just, there isn't enough sort of substance to it, and there isn't enough money for it. And that, you know, propels people towards people making more extravagant and kind of headline grabbing promises, both on the left with the Greens and on the right with Reform, Nigel Farage, and so on.
1: Mm. Yeah, okay. Would, if he does win Makerfield, well, for a start, is he going to win Makerfield? Yeah. This is not a given, is it? Because let's talk about Reform. Now, this is the Nigel Farage-led far-right outfit that's, you know, come from nowhere. I mean, we're seeing echoes of it, I suppose, with One Nation here in Australia. But Reform are well along the way on this. Now, Reform is standing for the seat as well. There's a candidate called Robert Kenyon. Now, he could spoil the party massively for Andy Burnham, couldn't he?
5: Yeah, in theory, that was definitely on the cards. And really, this was a sort of part of the whole Makerfield by-election was like, you know, if Labor is going to be able to hold off the threat from Reform, who, you know, aren't just a conservative force. They recruit a lot of their support from, you know, disaffected blue-collar working-class people who've had, who don't really like all the sort of social liberalism, I guess, of the Labor Party. So, you know, is Burnham the guy who can, you know, keep those people from those kind of blue-collar, industrial-based type Labor voters from defecting to Reform? So that's kind of the referendum that this by-election is, and it's happening today, and we won't know the result for another, I don't know, 12 hours or so. But, you know, if he wins, he'll claim that, you know, I am the guy that can, you know, that from on the left who can, you know, defeat the populist right. But he's actually got he's been enormously assisted by two things. One is that this candidate from Reform hasn't really kind of grabbed the electorate by the scruff of the neck. He sort of seemed quite promising, a plumber, you know, man, straight talking man of the people type candidate, but it just hasn't quite worked for him. But the bigger one is that there's been a split on the right, and there's an MP who was elected in 2024 called Rupert Lowe, who was originally Nigel Farage's sort of main lieutenant in the Reform Party. Mm-hmm. He and Nigel Farage fell out, and he started his own party called Restore, okay. And which is probably arguably even a bit further to the right. And the reason why he's doing well is because Elon Musk is a big fan of this Rupert Lowe, and he's been, so Rupert Lowe gets an enormous amount of traction on you know, the right wing kind of corners of X, and including Elon Musk surfacing a lot of posts of Rupert Lowe himself. So while Nigel Farage is the kind of, you know, the big figure on the populist right who's, you know, been there ever since Brexit 10 years ago and before, this Rupert Lowe guy, you know, people don't know him as well. And in a way, he's quite similar. He's a sort of private educated banker who's turned to politics, but he has Elon Musk behind him now. And so the split on the right in a first past the post system might actually be enough to see Andy Burnham home tonight.
1: Mm. Yeah, it's interesting. You know, that's an important point to make, isn't it? The UK has first past the post voting. So that's right. There are no preferences. So
5: yeah, and by-elections usually have a pretty low turnout as well. So, you know, which actually makes it much more unpredictable. In that sense, that no one, it's a fool's game trying to predict a by-election. But, you know, the Labor Party people, until the last few days at least, have been feeling fairly confident from the doorsteps that, you know, as they canvass that they've got this one. Okay. And the split on the right does tend to sort of suggest that's right.
1: Yeah, okay. Is it a referendum on Reform as well, do you think, or not really?
5: No, but it will give Labor some hope that, you know, there is a path to victory.
1: Mm. Oh, hello. Well, then Hans, just start again. We just lost you for a sec.
5: Oh, sorry. Nigel Farage has been sort of anointed as the next Prime Minister, you know, almost since the last election. And, you know, but the shine has come off him a little bit, and the kind of split on the right has started to kind of, rub off that narrative a bit. And so, you know, if Andy Burnham does win the by-election and come down to London and challenge Keir Starmer, there is a sort of more of a hope around that there's some way for Labor to pull this back to some extent. Mm.
1: Yeah, okay. If Andy Burnham does succeed, I mean, there are a few steps here, but if he does succeed, and he does succeed in knocking off Keir Starmer, which knocking off a Labor leader is not so straightforward these days, but if he does, how would the government, would it be different, do you think?
5: Yeah, I mean, right, Keir Starmer stays on as Prime Minister till there's a new Labour leader. It's a contest that could take 3 months, possibly four.
1: Yeah, yeah.
5: First, you've got to get 20% of the MPs, then you've got to kind of do a full, 200,000 people vote or something. There's the Labour Party members and any trade union member whose trade union is affiliated to the Labour movement. So there's a lot of votes, there's a lot of canvassing, there's a lot of hustings, et cetera. It's a long process. Andy Burnham, Keir may contest it. He may say, I'm going to try and stay on, in which case it could be quite hard fought. And that's when we'll probably find out what the differences are between them, because it's not really very clear. There's actually a joke going around. It's not very funny, but I'll tell it to you anyway. It's like a Labour lefty, a centrist, and a Labour right winger walk into a bar.
1: Mm-hmm.

0: Hello, Andy Burnham, the barman says. So, you know, is he from the left? Is he a centrist? Is he a Blairite? You know, no one knows what he is. And, you know, he could be all these things, and he has been all these things in the past. So we'll find out who the real Andy Burnham is, I think, you know, in the crucible of a leadership election, yeah, assuming that Keir decides to fight one.
1: It's going to be interesting, isn't it? If he does get elected, is Keir Starmer going to throw in the towel and say, okay?
0: He's not saying that he is at the moment. You know, if there's an enormous sort of momentum swing behind Burnham and lots of cabinet ministers resign, perhaps he'll see that the game is up. Yeah. If he gets, you know, a Praetorian guard forms around him and says, no, this, you know, Keir's the guy, he may feel that he can contest it and he may feel he can win. You know, it's unlikely that no one seems to think he will, but, you know, these things are quite unpredictable. I mean, once upon a time, everyone thought David Miliband was going to be the leader and his brother Ed got the job. And another time, everyone thought, gosh, who was it even? Someone we've all forgotten about was going to get the job, possibly Andy Burnham, and Jeremy Corbyn got the job. So, you know, the Labour Party process, the election process. Right. Yeah.
1: How on earth did Jeremy Corbyn get the job? That's right. Anyway, but go on.
0: Yeah, Labour Party members are more left-wing than their parliamentarians, and the trade union members particularly who also vote are also more left-wing than the parliamentarians. And so Andy Burnham's going to need to play to that electorate. So we may even still not find out exactly who he is, because you do have to pitch a bit left to win the leadership before you can then tack centre in Downing Street.
1: Yeah. All righty. Just before you go, the royal family have decided, well, the royal family, the Prince William, that is, has decided to send his oldest son, George, off to Eton, wearing the tailed coat and the winged collar and all that stuff. I mean, Eton, if there is a bastion of the establishment and English privilege, you'd have to say Eton is at the apex of it, wouldn't you?
0: You would. I mean, you know, they call teachers beaked and they call their lessons divs and they call their morning recess break chambers. You know, it is a funny place like that. Yeah. And on X, you know, and similar platforms, Blue Sky, you know, there have been people coming out and saying, how is this, you know, fit Prince William's desire to modernise the monarchy and sort of get it in touch with people and, you know, meet that sort of demotic, you know, populist urge that we of the age we live in. And I guess you'd have to say it doesn't really. But, you know, the reasons that have been given are, you know, either by the back door or sources or, you know, or even just speculation. One, it's Eton is right next to Windsor Castle, where Prince William and Kate Middleton and Princess Catherine, where they live. And when William was there, he had Sunday tea with his grandmother, the Queen, every Sunday. So it's nice and handy for the family. It means you're not miles away and sort of, you know, all on your lonesome. The second thing is, because it's so exclusive and so posh, that kind of gives George, as it did for William, a sort of security and a privacy and the possibility of forming friendships with people who aren't going to blab it all over social media. You know, apparently William does have school friends from his school days who are, you know, probably half of them minor aristocrats or something, who are discreet and trustworthy. So there's that. That's a reasonably compelling argument, I'd say, in some respects. And I guess the third thing is, you know, this man, as we've seen with King Charles going to meet Donald Trump, in their own country, the king of England or the queen plays a very important actual political role, is a bit of a statesman for the country. And I guess Eton has a very long history of producing statespeople and politicians. So if you're going to be trained up for that job, I guess you're going to go there. It certainly produces men with extraordinary belief that they are able to and entitled to rule the world.
1: That is true. And maybe in that sense, the English population believe that you ought to go there too. All right. Hans, terrific to talk with you on, please. And thanks very much for explaining all that. That's great. Appreciate it.
0: Always a pleasure, Phil. Always a pleasure.
1: Good on you. Hans van Leeuwen, he's the National Economics Editor for The Telegraph. Very good stuff. All righty. We're going to talk about fake handbags, you'd be pleased to know, next up. Here's Neil Diamond.

0: Cracklin' Rosie and Neil Diamond. Alrighty, have you ever bought a fake handbag? Lots of people have. Let's have a chat about it next.
1: Nightlife with Philip Clark
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0: Have you ever knowingly or unknowingly bought a fake? Maybe it was a too-good-to-be-true discount fashion item. Or maybe it was a shiny copy of the latest still-in-cinemas movie that you picked up in a far-off market while travelling. Maybe you were buying it, you knew it was a fake, and you just wanted it for the cheaper price. One of our producers, Kenny, remembers wandering a market and having his companion pestered every 3 minutes by sellers trying to flog genuine Rolexes. I mean, I guess no one was fooled, or maybe they were. A recent article highlighting the death of Manchester in England's counterfeit capital got us thinking about, are we all just more savvy to this kind of thing, or has the retail market for things that are cheaper than chips fakes shifted, like so many of these things, to a purely online model? To talk about it and the way these markets operate, where it's all going, I'm joined by Taylor Blackburn, a personal finance expert from Finders, looked at the way that Australians buy these kinds of goods online. Taylor, good evening to you. Welcome to Nightlife.
3: Well, good evening.
0: It's often claimed that these kind of counterfeit markets are fronts for organised crime. Is that right or not?
3: Well, yeah, I think, law enforcement agencies kind of around the globe will, highlight how these are intertwined. They use the profits to kind of do other illicit activities. So we focus more on the consumer behavior and people, knowingly or unknowingly buying dupes or counterfeit items. But it's definitely a murky, unregulated area.
0: Yeah, it is. In some parts of the world, of course, it's been rife, hasn't it? I mean, Hong Kong, for example, other parts of Asia. Where does this stuff? I mean, if it's so easy to go into markets there and buy a Rolex watch.
3: Yeah.
0: In fact, I was in a market once, and I actually had a genuine watch on my wrist, and the bloke said, "Let's have a look at it." He said, "We can copy that. You won't know the difference." and it will only cost you, like a fraction. Where does this stuff come from, and where does it get made?
3: Yeah, no, we've seen, Chinese manufacturers are probably the leaders at this stage, and it's marketed pretty effectively on TikTok and other social media

0: platforms, and sometimes advertised as, direct to consumer, cutting out the middleman, getting you the bottom dollar. And sometimes what you get is it's close enough, but a lot of times it leaves a lot to be desired.
1: Yeah, I mean, there are these all sorts of commonplace myths around it, aren't there? Oh, I don't know whether they're myths or not, but I remember in the market for women's handbags, for example, which are high
0: Yes.
1: value items,
0: Oh, yeah.
1: and you're talking about Louis Vuitton and your Chanel handbags and so on. You can buy those. You used to be able to buy them in Asian markets, for a fraction. They looked pretty much the same. And often the story was, oh yeah, they come from the same production line. It's just that they, some people get access to the production line and just run it a bit longer, and then they skim off the top, so they're exactly the same as the real item. Is that true?
0: Yeah, well, in some cases, yes. In some cases, it's just like somebody looking at your watch and trying to copy it as best they can. And in some cases, that's really worn as a badge of honor, especially among, some young people. They can talk about it as being a savvy thing. Or it used to be something you would hide if you couldn't buy the real thing and you bought a knockoff. You didn't want anybody to know. But increasingly, we anecdotally are hearing stories of young people saying, "No, look at this bag. It looks just like a real one, but I only paid, $100 for it."
1: That's right. That's right. It's really a statement saying I'm not going along with the marketing of big business,
0: Yeah.
1: isn't it? It's sort of a
0: Yeah.
1: political statement, I suppose. Look, copyright and passing off and all of that, there are a lot of laws against it. So it's illegal to sell something that's fake, isn't it? All around the world, it is. So how do big companies police this?
0: Yeah, well, I mean, and that's the point, is enforcement is the name of the game. And if they can get around it being flagged as a counterfeit thing or something that's stealing someone's patent, then it kind of goes on unchecked. So that's why, the online e-commerce, there's a lot more digital loopholes there than if somebody pulls up to a market which is clearly marketing something. And we had a shop here in Sydney about 10 years ago that was kind of doing an exact replica of the In-N-Out burger
1: Oh, yeah.
0: chain food chain, and they were they got a cease and desist, and we're told to stop doing that. But it's a lot harder if you're selling a bag that looks like a kind of bag online, that nobody can really, go through all of the little ins and outs of it if they're not using any magic words.
1: You did some research last year into Australian buying patterns. It turns out quite a lot of us are deliberately buying known fakes.
0: Yeah.
1: What
0: So
1: were the figures on that?
0: about 1 in 8 Australians, so it's like 2.6 million people, say that they have purchased fake designer goods directly from Chinese manufacturers. And another 16% say they are considering doing it. So it's about 1 in 3 if we expand it to dupes, people buying the cheaper alternatives, it's about 1 in 3 who've done it. So sometimes with a dupe, it's just like a lip balm or a concealer or a bag or a pair of shoes, something like that. But yeah, there's a big market for it, and people are doing it intentionally.
1: That's right, because it's cheaper. And to some extent, do they worry whether it's the same quality?
0: Look, I think you it's buyer beware when it comes to that. I've recently experienced this myself on eBay. I was just buying some Titleist golf balls,
1: Oh, yeah.
0: and they're really good advertised price, and you had them. They were coming from Melbourne, and they came, and some of the balls had Titleist printed on it twice, like overlapped, and they were clearly not a good quality ball. It was and obviously you can then take that up through eBay and get it refunded and all the rest. But yeah, it's a little different depending on what the item is. If you know you're buying a knockoff, you're probably not going to be too surprised if it's pretty crappy. I think that's kind of the Temu
1: The
0: sales
1: Temu
0: line
1: way.
0: in

0: away. But you know, you're cheap and cheerful. But it's also pretty hard to sustain business model.
1: Do you reckon the manufacturers of these things actually are supplying some of this material? I mean, presumably it's a way to sell it. If they can't
0: Yeah,
1: sell it themselves, I mean, they can sell it at a lower price and pretend that it's not theirs, even though it is. I mean, in
0: well,
1: your Titleist
0: 100%.
1: golf ball case, for example, you know.
0: Exactly. Yeah, there you would imagine that at some stage the you know the factory you know is it's not like that's the only thing it can create and pump out. And if you know it, you can get something pretty similar to the real thing. That's what people are after. But you know, talking of the materials, a friend of mine and his parents flew to China to pick out housing materials, and then had them put on a shipping container and sent back just because it's massively, massively cheaper than you know, going through and buying it here when it's you know the exact same product.
1: Really?
0: But
1: What do you mean, housing
0: you.
1: materials? You mean like what cladding or something, or?
0: Oh no, everything in that you would put in a house, if you were building a house, you know, from the dishwasher to the cupboards to
1: Oh, I see. Cupboards and
0: yeah,
1: dishwashers and all
0: went
1: that
0: and
1: sort of
0: bought
1: thing. Oh.
0: all of the, you know, like buying the raw materials, and they had a builder who they knew could put it together. But you know, if you save a third of the price on the materials, then you're laughing when it comes. But you know, it's not for everybody. It's a pretty intensive exercise with a lot of red tape in between.
1: Is it legally tricky for people to buy fakes online? No, if they know they're fakes?
0: Well, I think you know the border police are more focused on the sellers than the buyers. But you know, it's another buyer beware thing is if you knowingly are buying something counterfeit, you know, customs can seize it and destroy it. When it comes into the country, because they want to protect, you know, the people who've spent the money to do it the right way. And you know, in that case, you could lose your item and your money, depending on how you bought it and if you can do a charge back or not.
1: Yeah, that's right. Once upon a time, it was the bloke down at the market with a big overcoat who'd, open the overcoat and say,
0: That's
1: look at the watches
0: right.
1: I've got. But online has changed all of that. It's an anonymous world where you can sell anything, it seems, can't you? I mean, but as you say, particularly out of China, which is the global manufacturer. Do you reckon it happens in Australia with any stuff that's made here?
0: Oh yeah, I mean, I think it's easy to call it an overseas problem and put our head in the sand that is not happening here. But yeah, there are a lot of places that are that you know that are physically making things that are meant to be close. I mean, for goodness sake, a lot of the stuff that you buy at Kmart is often inspired by more expensive luxury things. So you know, the idea of a counterfeit or a dupe. You know, being all nefarious is a little misguided, but yeah, when you get online and it's you know, to your point, it says Louis Vuitton on the side, but there's missing a T, or you know, there's an extra N, then you kind of you wonder what exactly the quality of or the safety really, you know, of what kind of toxic dyes might have been used, or if it's an electronic, if it's you know, if it's you know, safe to charge and all those things. Those are the other questions you have to ask
1: I guess
0: if
1: so.
0: you buy something.
1: If people care, I guess.
0: Yeah, that's right.
1: Interesting. The decline of the brand. Well, I suppose the brand hasn't declined, hasn't it? But there's also an equally seems strong market growing up alongside it saying, I don't care about the brand.
0: Yeah, well, in some cases it's that. In other cases, it's you know trying to buy something that looks like the brand, but
1: Brand, yeah.
0: just not being willing to pay
1: I
0: you
1: want
0: know
1: the
0: for
1: look, not the
0: that
1: price.
0: price. Exactly,
1: Yeah.
0: exactly.
1: All right, Taylor, good to talk. Appreciate it. Thank you.
0: Great to talk.
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1: Taylor Blackburn was my guest, a personal finance expert. Thank you for the text, by the way. G'day, Phil. I purchased some designer men's underwear from a discount import store today, $2 shop. Says Greg in

0: Geelong, I guess Kevin Kline must be Calvin's brother. Yeah, I imagine he is. I hope they last you a lifetime and stay comfortable. Actually, I don't hope you're the one that we last a lifetime, if you know what I mean. 1-300-800-222 is the number. We're about to play the Mighty Challenge after the news. News is coming up. Mighty Challenge is next. Grab a line because lines are available, right? 25 questions, 5 categories, answer question 25 to win. 1-300-800-222 is the number. We'll do that straight after the news.
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4: ABC News with Andrew Kaloupas. Treasurer Jim Chalmers says his decision to walk back some of the tax changes in the budget ultimately helped to fund tax relief for businesses. The federal government has announced larger tax concessions for small businesses, carve-outs for start-ups, and reforms to capital gains tax following complaints over the initial proposals. More small businesses will now retain access to a 50% capital gains tax discount, with the definition of a small firm raised from $2 million of revenue to $10 million. Mr. Chalmers says those changes do not increase the tax burden on Australian businesses.
5: Almost $4 billion in tax relief for business, in addition to the tax cuts for workers as well, and that's because we are tilting the balance back in favour of workers, or trying to better align the tax treatment of workers and people who earn their income legitimately from assets.
4: Adelaide Crows legend Tony Modra has been seriously injured in a truck crash. South Australian police say a 57-year-old man from Waitpinga was taken to hospital on Thursday night after his truck crashed into a tree west of Victor Harbour. South Australian Premier Peter Malanaskas says his thoughts are with the Modra family following reports of the crash. Modra played 165 AFL games for the Adelaide Crows and Fremantle Dockers. The United States and Iran have signed the Memorandum of Understanding intended to lead to an end to their war, with the two countries and their respective allies saying military operations will immediately end on all fronts, including in Lebanon. Here's the BBC's Thomas Morgan.
6: Donald Trump has been his usual bullish self in touting this deal, under which Iran reaffirms that it will not seek nuclear weapons. The deal also includes a $300 billion reconstruction fund for Iran and the lifting of all American sanctions. And while the Strait of Hormuz will be reopened, Iran's chief negotiator told state television last night that his country would charge shipping companies for using the waterway in future. The deal's been heavily criticised in the US, including by members of Mr. Trump's Republican Party. Senator Bill Cassidy called it the worst foreign policy blunder in decades.
4: An expert in Iranian politics says the 60-day memorandum of understanding between Iran and the US is really about creating more time for America to press its demands on Tehran's nuclear ambitions. Benham Ben Taliblu from the Foundation for Defense of Democracies in Washington says the agreement will create a window to further negotiate on Iran's nuclear program.
7: This is really creating the time and the space politically for the administration to go after that nuclear issue and to at least be able to try to get all the things they want with respect to Iran's highly enriched uranium, stockpiles, the future of enrichment after that 60 days.
4: Lawyers for former Liberal staffer Bruce Lerman are seeking to access unreleased documentary footage ahead of his Queensland rape trial. Aisling Brennan reports.
8: Bruce Lerman is charged with two counts of rape, alleged to have occurred in Toowoomba in October 2021. The 31-year-old is applying to gain access to footage filmed as part of a documentary. His lawyer, Zali Burrows, told Toowoomba District Court the footage could contain comments that could influence a potential jury pool in Queensland ahead of her client's trial. Barrister Dayoud Sabtain told the court his client's footage had no relevance to the case in Toowoomba. Judge Deborah Richards reserved her decision for a later date. Mr. Lerman is yet to enter any official plea, but has previously indicated he will plead not guilty.
4: HSBC Bank will pay a $35 million penalty after admitting in the federal court it failed to properly protect customers from scams. National Consumer Affairs reporter Michael Atkin has more.
3: The corporate watchdog ASIC sued the bank after its customers reported losing tens of millions of dollars to a long-running bank impersonation scam. HSBC admitted it failed to properly protect its customers by lacking adequate controls on an internal payment system. It also admitted it was aware of the growing risk of impersonation scams as losses surged. The bank also agreed it had taken far too long to investigate cases, taking on average 144 days.
4: That's the latest from ABC News. For more news at any time, head to our website at abc.net.au/news, or more news is available anytime on ABC Listen.
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10: South Australia's weather for Friday. 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

0: Yes, well, hello, and how are you? Philip Clark with you on ABC Radio. This is Nightlife. It's the third hour of the program, 6 past midnight, 6 past 10 in WA. In South Australia and the Territory, it's 24 to midnight. We're right through the Pacific as well and right around the world too on the internet. 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You can stream these on the website as well. The discussion with Ned Hall and Tracy Holmes and Fozzie Foster about the World Cup is good fun. Oh, by the way, there was a lot of interest in my conversation about hair loss too, and we've got that up there as a podcast as well with Dr. Rod Sinclair. Also, Dr. Orlando Swain last night discussing new approaches to rapid care following a stroke is up there too. So anyway, check it all out. It's there for your listening pleasure. 1-300-800-222 is my number right now if you'd like to play the Mighty Challenge, because we're about to crack on with the Mighty Challenge. 25 questions, 5 categories, answer question 25, and you'll be a winner. Thanks for all the comments about story about fakes. Soft Dog says they'll never imitate Nightlife. Good on you, Soft Dog. Good on you. Good on you as well. All right, 1-300-800-222 is the number. Issues of the day in the last hour of the program. Lots of people still wanting to talk about the Pauline Hanson matter. That's fine, and lots of people who called in saying, why aren't we saying more positive things? Look, our Nightlife News Breakdown is a segment where people take a critical view of leaders and what's going on in politics. It's not meant to be a hagiographic sing the praises of anybody sort of session. So anyway, if you look, you might have views about that, fully understand that, give us a call in the last hour, 1-300-800-222. And Dave's disc's coming up too. Very much looking forward to this. Dave's going to be looking at Bonnie Raitt in the last hour of the program. All right, is everybody set and ready? Because you know what, if you are, so am I. Mighty Challenge, 25 questions, 5 categories. Our categories tonight are category number 1, sports and leisure. Category number 2, the Greek islands. Category number 3, movie quotes. Category number 4, space exploration. Category number 5, Oh Captain, My Captain. All right, sports and leisure, the Greek islands, movie quotes, space exploration, Oh Captain, My Captain. Who's going to kick us off? Dave from Falconbridge. G'day, Dave. How are you doing?
1: Well, how's it going?
0: Well, it's going all right. I haven't heard from you for a while. You been all right?
1: Oh, yeah, just a bit busy.
0: That's all right. That's okay. What do you like here? Sports and leisure, the Greek islands, movie quotes, Oh Captain, My Captain, space exploration.

0: Not Mercury. No. Yeah. Thanks, Dave. Well, see ya. Bye bye. See you, mate. No, it was not Mercury. Heather from Nil. Hello, Heather.
1: Evening, Phil.
0: Evening. Question number one. In 1979, Pioneer 11 became the first space probe to reach which planet? We've knocked out Mercury.
1: Mars.
0: Not Mars.
1: Short and sweet.
0: Short and sweet, Heather. See ya. Thank you. Paul from Geelong. G'day, Paul.
2: How you going, Phil?
0: Pretty good. Question number one. In 1979, Pioneer 11 became the first space probe to reach which planet?
2: Look, I'll continue the guessing game and go Jupiter.
0: No, it's not Jupiter.
2: Say hi.
0: I'll see ya. We're going to get there eventually, I suppose, aren't we? Glenn from Penrith. Hello, Glenn.
3: G'day, mate. How are you?
0: Pretty good. In 1979, Pioneer 11 became the first space probe to reach which planet?
3: Well, they didn't reach it because they didn't only do flyby.
0: Mm-hmm.
3: Saturn.
0: Saturn. Yes, it was. Saturn.
3: I was just reading about Tony Modra.
0: Yeah, I know. This is news. That, like, yeah, the famous place, he's had an accident in his truck and is not in good shape.
3: His cattle truck, he hit a tree. Yeah, he's pretty serious, I reckon.
0: Yes, no, he's not in good shape. And
3: it's not far from Victor Harbour.
0: No, it's not far from Victor Harbour, apparently. That's right.
3: Yeah.
0: No, he's had
3: Stewie, you've probably heard it on the news.
0: Yeah. No, he's had a Stewie. Oh, Stewie from, yeah, he would, well, he would
3: Stewie
0: have.
3: Stewie from Victor Harbour.
0: Mm. Yeah. No, he's. I know lots of people sending good wishes to Tony Modra's way.
3: Yeah, no, good, yeah. He kicked a lot of goals, didn't he?
0: He did kick a lot of goals.
3: 550-something, 168 games.
0: Oh, he's a champion player, yeah.
3: Averaging, you know, 3.5 a game,
0: yeah.
3: Anyway, well,
0: all right. Speaking of the footy, by the way, Frio got up over Geelong after being behind for much of
3: it. Beauty, yeah. You wouldn't have seen it.
0: No, I didn't. I just saw the scoreline. Yeah.
3: Yeah. No, they're a good side.
0: They are a good side.
3: No, well, they looked like Geelong were going to race away with it early on.
0: Yeah, they ran out of steam.
3: Yeah.
0: Question two. What do you want to do? Space exploration, or you can move to anywhere else? Oh, Captain
3: no,
0: Mike.
3: I'll go back. I'll try sports and leisure.
0: Back to sports and.
3: Well, not back to it. First we time. Have, isn't
0: yeah,
3: it?
0: Well, yeah, it's the first question.
3: We're in question two, aren't we? Yeah.
0: Question number two. Who's Oscar Piastri's English teammate at McLaren?
3: Oh, Lando Norris.
0: What's his name?
3: Lando Norris.
0: Correct. Yeah, Lando Norris. Correct. Question number three.
3: Two in a row, maybe.
0: I know. Jane from Homebush had Saturn. Good on you, Jane. Chris from the Nightwatch says, I'm not sure if many people realise that Bonnie Raitt's a really good blues guitarist. Okay. Anyway, I'd say nothing more, but if you want to know more about this, keep listening, because in the last hour of the program, Dave... from Dave's Discs, we'll be featuring Bonnie Raitt. Now, Glenn, question three.
3: I don't even know her. Is that a girl?
0: You really don't know her.
3: Yeah, I'm glad there wasn't a jazz category.
0: Question number three, sports and leisure. That's where we are. If you like, you can move.
3: Yeah, we'll stay here.
0: Question number three, sports and leisure. After the United States of America, Australia... and Germany, which European country has won the most gold medals in Olympic swimming?
3: Oh, America, Australia.
0: Germany.
3: Netherlands.
0: Not the Netherlands. No. Okay. So, yeah, Glenn, no, it's not the Netherlands. Where are we? Roz in Strathalbyn. G'day, Roz.
4: I have to stay with this evil question, don't I?
0: You do, yes. Sports and leisure. After the USA, Australia and Germany, which European country has won the most gold medals in Olympic swimming?
4: I know. Okay, let's go the... I was going to say Pommies. Let's go the British.
0: No, it's not the British. No.
4: Yeah, I know. I was stabbed in the dark.
0: Not a land of swimmers. Okay, Roz, thank you. See ya. Bye-bye. Joe from Mudgee. G'day, Joe.
5: G'day, Phil. How you going?
0: Pretty good. Question number three, sports and leisure. After the USA, Australia and Germany, which European country has won the most gold medals in Olympic swimming?
5: Oh, that's a bloody doozy, isn't it, Phil?

0: It's not the Netherlands and it's not Britain.
1: Oh, let's go something random like Hungary.
0: Correct. Very good. Did that come out of nowhere?
1: Well, I was trying to think of, any kind of random country. And, like, I know there's a lot of Nordic countries. I don't know if they do a lot of swimming or the skiing. But yeah. I've got a mate that he went to Hungary a couple of months ago. So, yeah, sort of came out of that.
0: Well, as we know, Hungary's powerhouse in lots of sports, actually. Question number four, sports and leisure, otherwise you can move.
1: Oh, let's stay there.
0: Which two positions cover the least amount of the court in a game of netball?
1: Least amount, that'll be the goalkeeper and the goal shooter.
0: Correct, yeah. The goalkeeper and the goal shooter, who basically don't do anything except defend and shoot.
1: And they shoot, don't they?
0: Yeah, defend and shoot, that's right. Question number five. We're in sports and leisure. Annette from Perth had Hungary. Good on you. Marie from Altona, obviously a netballer, had the shooter and goalkeeper too. Question number five, sports and leisure, if you like.
1: Yeah, let's stay there.
0: Jermaine Isako, the NRL's highest point scorer for 2025, currently plays for which club?
1: Oh, the Dolphins.
0: Yes. The Dolphins. Jermaine Isako is a Dolphins player.
1: He's
0: very nice.
1: The right choice. He's come to Storm next year.
0: Ah, okay. You're a Storm supporter, Joe?
1: Absolutely.
0: Mm. Yep, okay. Well, he'll be an acquisition, I would think.
1: He's a very talented young boy.
0: Question number six, sports and leisure. One left here, if you like.
1: Yep, let's go.
0: Which Australian player was named Player of the Series for the 2025-26 Ashes Series?
1: Oh, I'm not a big cricket fan, Phil. I will say Steve Smith.
0: Not Steve Smith. No. Sorry, Joe. Thank you. Bye-bye. No, it's not Steve Smith. Okie doke. Chris on the Southern Waters says, Phil, how could anyone not know that Bonnie Raitt's an excellent guitarist? Well, Chris, you're going to end this debate with Dave in the last hour of the program. I don't think anyone was saying she wasn't, if you know what I mean. There was just an observation that she was. That's all. Everyone's being very positive here, Chris, about the matter. Jeremy says, Phil, could you please do a shout out to my son, Gus, who turns 13 today? He's asleep, but we'll listen back to the podcast. Good on you, Jeremy. Hey, Gus, happy birthday. 13. Mm-hmm. You're starting to be a big boy. You've turned the corner into young manhood. Good luck, Gus, good on you. All right, Loz from Lynham. Okay, Loz.
2: Good day there. How you going?
0: Pretty good. Question number six, sports and leisure. Which Australian player was named Player of the Series for the 2025-26 Ashes?
2: Oh, Hazelwood?
0: Not Hazelwood, no. Sorry, Loz, no. Not Josh Hazelwood. All righty, 1-300-800-222 is the number if you'd like to call. Jason from Morwell. Hello, Jason.
3: How's it going, Phil?
0: Pretty good, yeah.
3: That's good.
0: Who are we after here?
3: Would be Travis Head.
0: Not Travis Head.
3: Okay.
0: No, thanks, mate. No, not Travis Head. Anybody got the answer here? Not too many, no. Karen from Mullumbimby, that's not correct either. Scott from Blacktown. Hi, Scott.
4: G'day, mate. How you
0: go? Yeah, pretty good. Pretty good. Question six, sports and leisure. Which Australian player was named Player of the Series for the 2025-26 Ashes?
4: Any chance of changing topics? Yeah.
0: No, zero chance.
4: I'll have to go. I'll go Clarkie.
0: No. No. Nope. Sorry, that's not going to work for us either. Peter in Ballarat. G'day, Pete.
5: G'day. How you going, Phil?
0: Yeah, pretty good. Question number six, sports and leisure. Which Australian player was named Player of the Series for the 2025-26 Ashes?
5: I'm a quiz newbie. I don't think I'll be here very long, but I'm going to say Mitchell Starc.
0: Correct. Yes. Chuck one down. Boom.
5: Bowled him.
0: Gone. Bowled.
5: Yes.
0: How
5: had
0: good?
5: A great,
0: how
5: had good? Had a great series.
0: He had a great series, didn't he? He worked his backside off, and gee, I tell you what a series. Good on him, Mitchell Starc. Question number 7. We're in sports. Colin from Bullaroo had that. Mark from Waverton. Sam from Adelaide. A few people piling in at last. Thank you. Chipper on King Island. G'day, Chipper. Had Mitchell Starc. All righty, question number 7. Well, that's it for sports and leisure. So We've got the Greek islands, movie quotes, Oh, Captain, My Captain, or Space Exploration.
5: Movie quotes, please.
0: Movie quotes. Question number 7. Fist My Bump is a quote from which 2026 blockbuster?
5: I haven't been to the movies in years. Better move on, Phil. Thank you, mate.
0: See you, Peter. Bye-bye. here's a text. Why don't I ever get mentioned for my answers? But you don't even say who you are. I have no idea either. Bill from Parks, Nathan Lyon, no. Hi, Phil. Are there any listeners from Geelong who can assist on getting a signed photo of Bailey Smith for a 7-year-old disabled boy? Oh, look, I'm sure there are. You don't say who you are. If you're sending us a text, tell us who you are so we can talk. Look, if that's the case, if you're after that, I'm sure the club would help you. I'm sure the club would help. Get a hold of the media PR people at the Geelong Football Club. They're good people. I'm sure they'll help you out. 1-300-800-222 is the... Oh, Lee in Brisbane. Sorry, Lee. You've just put your name there. Lee, if you approach the club, write them an email and explain the situation. I wouldn't think there'd be any problem at all in getting a signed photo of Bailey Smith at all. Question number 7 with his headband in place. He excites strong emotions, Bailey Smith. Not entirely sure why. He's a brilliant player. Melissa from St Albans. G'day.
6: Hello, how are you?
0: Oh, I'm really well. Yeah, I'm really well. Question number 7. We're in movie quotes. Fist My Bump is a quote from a 2026 blockbuster movie. Which one?
6: Oh, my God. I watched this the other day. It's Project Hail Mary. Oh, my God.
0: It is.
6: Has to be.
7: Call it Fist Bump, by the way. What's that? Fist My Bump? No, it's Fist Bump. It's not the same.
0: Marge from Ballarat had Project Hail Mary. Tim Threadtape from Cessnock says, why don't I ever get mentioned for my answers? Oh, there you go, Tim. Hey, Melissa, question number 8... you can stay with movies if you like, or you can go somewhere else.
6: Yeah, I'll stay with movies, thanks.
0: Quote, I'm going to make him an offer he can't refuse, is a famous quote from which movie?
6: I think it's Scarface.
0: Not Scarface. Sorry, Melissa. Thank you. Not Scarface. No. Luke from Brisbane. Hi, Luke.
8: Hi, Phil. When the Swannies have a bye, do you have an NRL team?
0: We do. I do pretty well. We do pretty well in byes, you know. We've always gone well. I keep an eye on most things. I'm in a bit of a kind of online thing with the in-laws and other family members about the World Cup at the moment, Luke. So I'm trying to sound as though I'm informed.
8: The app's pretty good. I'm finding the app's pretty handy for just seeing what's going on.
0: I express it. See, I'm not exactly a massive well of knowledge about the matter, Luke.
8: Either am I. I was looking up what a corner was the other day.
0: I said to someone in the gym this morning. I said, Mbappe, goal of the tournament, you know, authoritatively, so I sound as though I know what I'm talking about. Oh, dear. got a torrent of abuse. You know, what would I know? Blah, blah, blah. I said, people, it's all right. All righty, question number 8. We're in movie quotes. I'm going to make him an offer he can't refuse is a famous quote from which movie?
8: Sounds like Clint Eastwood. Something, Clint, I don't know. I can't think of a Clint Eastwood film off the top of my head. Yeah, I'll just leave that as a clue for someone else, maybe.
0: Thank you, Luke. See you.
8: Thanks, Phil.
0: See you, mate. Bye-bye. Stephanie from Carnarvon. Hi, Stephanie.
9: No, I have nothing.
0: Nothing?
9: No, nothing. Is it not?
0: I'm going to make him an offer he can't refuse. You've heard this. You've heard this quote, haven't you?
9: Yeah, lots of times, but it's not The Godfather.
0: What? Sorry, do you have an answer?
9: Godfather.
0: Correct. The Godfather. Yes, it is Marlon Brando from The Godfather. Remember?
10: Hey, look, Carol, I should eat. I want you to rest well, and a month from now, this Hollywood big shot's going to give you what you want.
11: Too late. They start shooting in a week.
10: I'm going to make him an offer he can't refuse.
0: Yeah, what a performance. What a performance. Mm-hmm. Question number 9, Stephanie. Yeah. We're in movie quotes, but you can move to the Greek islands if you like. Space exploration or Oh, Captain, My Captain?
9: No, we'll stay with movie quotes.
0: Staying with movie quotes.
9: Yeah.
0: Someone said you should have put a marshmallow in your mouth when you read the question, Phil, and then people would have got the answer. Yeah, that's true. All righty, question number 9, movie quotes. What's the famous last line of 1939's The Wizard of Oz?
9: There's no place like home.
0: Correct. Very good.
12: Yes, I'm ready now. Then close your eyes and tap your heels together 3 times. And think to yourself, there's no place like home.

0: Yes.
1: Moving on. What's the next question, Phil?
2: The next question is question number 10. Movie quotes, if you like.
1: Yep.
2: Hasta la vista, baby.
1: Oh, that's Terminator 2.
2: Correct.
1: Yeah.
2: Nice work. You've got these down, Pat. No troubles at all.
3: It doesn't really matter what line it is. It's all because I say every goddamn line wrong. Because of my accent. I had difficulties with I'll be back. What is this with the tongue? I say this sounds kind of weird. It's not strong enough. I say, I want to say, I will be back. And he says, what does the goddamn script say? And I say, it says, I'll be back. He says, then say, I'll be back, goddamn. All of this stuff is kind of said with an accent that people just thought this is funny. That's what then makes it kind of memorable. Hasta la vista, baby.
2: Yes. All right. Question number 11. Last one in movie quotes. You're good at these, Stephanie. Do you want to keep going?
1: Yeah. Yep. One more.
2: In which 2003 Pixar film would you hear the line, just keep swimming?
1: Nemo. Finding Nemo.
2: Finding Nemo. Correct.
4: Hey, Mr. Grumpy Gills. When life gets you down, you know what you gotta do?
5: I don't wanna know what you gotta do.
4: Just keep swimming, just keep swimming, just keep swimming, swimming, swimming. What do? We swim, swim.
5: Dorino singing.
4: Dory. I love to swim in.
5: Dory.
4: When you want to swim, you want
5: see,
4: to
5: see, I'm gonna
4: keep
5: get stuck
4: on.
5: Now with that song. Now it's in my head.
4: Sorry.
2: Sorry indeed. All right, Deb in Hobart wants to move to the Greek Islands. Good on you, Deb. I hope it works out for you. Tim from Cessnock says, Phil, I've just finished my 10th straight 12-hour shift underground. What? Shout out to the few boys from the crew, Wade, Tyler and Anthony. There you go, Tim. Now, question number 12, you've got to move somewhere now, Stephanie. So the Greek Islands, space exploration, or Oh, Captain, My Captain?
1: Oh, Captain, My Captain.
2: Oh, Captain, My Captain. Captain Hastings is the sidekick of which fictional detective?
1: I'm out, I think.
2: All right. Thank you, Stephanie. Anyway, thank you for having a crack. You did well for On the Trot. Darcy in Melbourne. Hello, Darcy.
6: There you go.
2: Not bad. I'm pretty good. Question number 12. We're in Oh, Captain, My Captain. Captain Hastings is the sidekick of which fictional detective?
6: Bugger. I was calling in for the movie quote.
2: Yes.
6: Sherlock Holmes. I've not tried, but... Yeah.
2: It knocks one out, doesn't it?
6: Thanks. We'll get it over.
2: Thanks, Darcy. Bye-bye. Get it over with. Yes. It's not Sherlock Holmes. Lewis in Capel's got the right answer. Karen in Sydney, that's correct, yes. Lorella, no, it's not Sherlock Holmes. Harry in the Bay has got the right answer. What about John from Joondalup? G'day, John.
7: G'day.
2: Question 12. Oh, Captain, My Captain. Captain Hastings is the sidekick of which fictional detective?
7: Probably. The only sort of movies I know that sort of the Agatha Christie ones, that Hercule Poirot, that little guy with the mo.
2: Yeah, Hercule Poirot is correct. Very good.
8: I am Hercule Poirot. Yes, madam.
9: Oh, you're not a bit how I thought you'd be.
8: Hercule Poirot is a private detective. Do they think they can get rid of Hercule Poirot like that, huh? No! No! This sort of air is intended for birds and little furry things. The lungs of Hercule Poirot demand something more substantial. The good air of the town.
2: Yes, indeed, they do. All right, question 13, John. We're in Oh, Captain, My Captain. You can stay. If you want to move, you can stay here if you like.
7: I'll try to stay in it, I guess, yep.
2: Stay. Oh, Captain, My Captain. All right. Question number 13. I'm the captain now is a quote from which 2013 Tom Hanks movie?
7: Captain.
2: I think we might move on here, John. 1-300-800-222 is the number. Atticus from Sorrento. Hi, Atticus. How you doing?
0: John. Can you say the question again, please?
2: Yeah. I'm the captain now is a quote from which 2013 Tom Hanks movie?
0: See, that's Captain Phillips.
2: It is Captain Phillips, yes.
10: We got a problem. We pushed the ship too hard. We're off the grid. That means the computer's now offline.
11: Captain.
10: The ship's broken.
11: Captain, no one get hurt if you don't play no game.
10: The ship's broken. We had to go.
11: Nobody gets hurt. Easy.
10: Hey! Look at me.
12: Sure.
10: Look at me.
12: Sure.
10: I'm the captain now.
2: Yes, I'm the captain now. All righty. Question 14. We know Captain, my captain.
0: Can we go to space exploration?
2: We can go to space exploration. Question number 14. Which astronaut flew 66 combat missions during the Korean War before joining the Apollo 11 mission?
0: Was that Chuck? Chuck Yeager?
2: Not Chuck, Chuck Yeager, no. Sorry, Atticus, no, it's not Chuck Yeager, no. John from Shenton Park texting and saying, by the way, Phil, Johnny Weissmuller of Tarzan fame was born in Hungary but swam for America in the Olympics. He won 5 gold medals and interestingly was also married 5 times. I knew he'd won gold medals. I didn't know he was married 5 times. Thank you, John. Gee, that's a real triumph of hope over experience. 5 times. I don't know the circumstances of it all. Chris says, if you'd said Captain Hastings in a Poirot accent, then everyone would have got it too. Oh, yeah, well. Dave from Perth. G'day, Dave.
13: How's things, Phil?
2: Things are pretty good. All things considered, it's been a pretty good week, month. We've got a bye this week, so things are good, going well that way.
13: Well, Fremantle won.
2: I know. Frio, I didn't think they were, because Geelong, I thought, had them, but not to be. They only won by a squeak in the end, 9 points. But
13: 9 points is a win's a win.
2: Oh no! I'm not taking away from them. No, it's good. Yeah, no. 14-6 to 14-15. Frio over Geelong. So Frio maintain their place at the top of the table. There we go. They got to lose eventually, Dave.
13: Well, I just hope they don't win on the last day in September. Sorry.
2: Did you say, Dave? I was going to say, you're from Perth. You're not even cheering. Oh, well, if you don't want to barrack for the Dockers, that's fine.
13: I started a little bit. I hope they don't lose on the last day in September.
2: On the last day in September, yes.
13: That's what I was meant to say.
2: Yeah. Well, there's a long way to go, Dave. So let's see.
13: Well, fingers crossed.
2: Glenn from Penrith says, by the way, did Jane know about Tarzan's 4 other wives? I don't know. I don't know why Johnny Weissmuller had such a checkered romantic history. Dave, question 14. We're in space exploration. Which astronaut flew 66 combat missions during the Korean War before joining the Apollo 11 mission?
13: It's either, either Armstrong or Aldrin. Let's go Armstrong. Neil.
2: It wasn't Neil Armstrong.
13: Oh, it wasn't.
2: Sorry, Dave. Thank you. It wasn't Neil Armstrong. Sam from Harvey. Hi, Sam.
14: Good morning, Philip. How are you?
2: Yeah, pretty good.
14: Yeah, good.
2: Question 14, space exploration. Which astronaut flew 66 combat missions during the Korean War before joining the Apollo 11 mission?
14: Yeah, I was going to say Neil Armstrong too, but I'm wrong. No, I wouldn't have a clue, Philip.
2: Okay. Thanks, Sam. Thank you. Good on you. Bye-bye. That's okay. Lorella says maybe Johnny Weissmuller liked wedding cake as much as Liz Taylor. Martin says, I know Frio's already lost a game, round one. That's right. All I meant was their run has been pretty astonishing since then. You have to lose eventually, don't you? 1-300-800-222. Grant from Greneth. Oh, yeah, that's it. Of course, Grant from Grimmoth, about Johnny Weissmuller and his five marriages. Tarzan was a swinger. Ah, boom, boom. That's very good. That's very good. Karen from Altona. Hello, Karen. Line's free, by the way, if you want to grab one. 1-300-800-222. Hi, Karen.
12: Hello.
2: We're up to question 14. Which astronaut flew 66 combat missions during the Korean War before joining the Apollo 11 mission?
12: Well, it's a choice of two, really. I'm not sure which one to take. I'll just say Buzz Aldrin.
2: Buzz Aldrin is correct.
15: 13 forward. 11 forward, coming down nicely, 200 feet. 4.5 down, 5.5 down, 60 seconds. Lights on, down 2.5, forward, forward. 40 feet, down 2.5, picking up some dust. 4 forward, drift into the right a little. Contact light, okay, engine stop.
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15: Tranquility Base here, the Eagle has landed.
2: Oh, wow. It does seem incredible to think that it happened, doesn't it, really? Well, it's going to happen again, apparently, in the next few years. Question 15, we're up to 11 to go. Karen, what do you want to do? Stay with space, or you can move to Oh Captain, My Captain, or the Greek Islands?
12: Okay, I'll stay with space.
2: Staying with space exploration. Which country launched its first space satellite on the 24th of April, 1970?
12: That'd be India.
2: Not India. Thank you, Karen. No, not India. In Lura, in the Blue Mountains, Bruce is on the line. G'day, Bruce.
17: G'day, Philip. How are you doing?
2: Pretty good. Pretty good. Question 15 we're up to. Space exploration. Which country launched its first space satellite on the 24th of April, 1970?
17: Mate, it's going to have to be a total guess. Australia?
2: No.
17: Yeah, I thought it was a bit of...
2: Well,

0: No, we didn't. We launched one. Yeah, was much later, wasn't
1: Lovely.
0: it? Yeah. Thanks, Bruce. No, it wasn't. It wasn't Australia. Cameron in Cherrybrook says, Phil, if you'd said Captain Hastings, I'm going to make him an offer they can't refuse in a Belgian accent with a marshmallow in your mouth, imagine how confused we'd all be. John says, if Johnny Wise Mallard didn't marry Elizabeth Taylor, he's the only one. yeah. We are Geelong, the greatest team of all. Full stop. Thank you for the team song. Paul from Platinan says, by the way, yes, it was Buzz Aldrin was the answer to our question, but Neil Armstrong flew 78 missions over Korea for a total of 121 hours in the air. Okay. Nick from Darwin. G'day, Nick. Hi, Nick.
2: Hello, hello. How are you?
0: Pretty good. We're in space exploration. We're up to question
2: Oh,
0: 15.
2: fantastic, fantastic.
0: Question 15. Which country launched its first space satellite on the 24th of April, 1970? It wasn't Australia, it wasn't India.
2: Well, Australia was going to be my guess. India was much later, I think. China?
0: Correct.
2: Yeah. Oh, wow.
0: Yeah, it's much earlier than I think everyone would think, but they did in 1970 on the
2: Yeah, wow.
0: 24th
2: Well,
0: of April.
2: they've been going gangbusters recently, haven't they?
0: Yeah, they have. They say the big race to build a space base on the moon is between China and the United States.
2: Well, there you go.
0: Why we need to do this, given all the problems on Earth, I have no idea, but we shall see. Imagine.
2: It's all about the mining, Philip.
0: Oh, is it?
2: I don't know,
0: How on
2: mate.
0: earth are you going to mine anything on the moon and get it back here?
2: That's up to them.
0: Doesn't everything burn up when you bring it back here, Nick?
2: Yeah, sure, it does. That's up to them to work out, not us.
0: That's up to them to work out. No, well, that is profoundly true. I agree with that. Marriages. Chris in the Southern Water says, Phil, former Falcon Crest actor Lorenzo Lamar has up until now been married six times. And his new current partner is Heather Locklear. Gee, you'd be a brave woman taking that on after six, wouldn't you?
2: Heather Locklear was once married to Richie Sambora from Bon Jovi.
0: Oh, was she? Okay.
2: Yeah.
0: Well, there you go. Well, I mean, people have got to be married to someone. Well, they don't have to be married to someone, but you know. If you want to get married, you've got to marry someone, I guess. Johnny Weissmuller mightn't have been a bad option, I suppose. I don't know.
2: Why not?
0: Why not? Question 16. 10 to go. We're in space exploration.
2: Great.
0: Staying?
2: Why not? Yeah,
0: In
2: why not?
0: 1992, which space shuttle made its maiden space flight? Which one?
2: In 1992. Two. It wasn't Columbia. It wasn't that other one that had a mishap in the 80s. I don't know. Enterprise?
0: Not Enterprise.
2: Oh, well.
0: Thanks, Dick. See ya.
2: Cheers.
0: Bye. There are lines free if you'd like. 1-300-800-222. Kathy from Mount Hawthorn says, Hi, Phil. Just saying there was a great atmosphere at Perth Stadium tonight. I imagine there was. I imagine there was. I've got to get organised to go have a, to go and to have a, to see a game there. I have not seen the new. I mean, I've seen the Perth Stadium, but I've not, never been to a game there. I'd love to. I would love to. China's going to the moon to monopolise the supply of mooncakes, says Adrian. Thank you. Lorenzo from Fulham Garden says, Phil, I've only been married once. Good on you, Lorenzo. And Morgan says, according to Wikipedia, Zsa Zsa Gabor was married 9 times. Is there a word for marriage addiction? Says Lorella. Yes, I don't know. Cameron from South Perth. Hello, Cameron.
3: Yeah, how are you?
0: Well, I'm all right. Yeah, 10 to go. Ten
3: Okay.
0: 10 to go here. Question 16. In 1992, which space shuttle made its maiden space flight?
3: Forger one.
0: Not Voyager 1. No, sorry. No, not Voyager 1. Alex from Albany. Hello, Alex.
4: Hello.
0: Question 16, space exploration. In 1992, which space shuttle made its maiden space flight?

0: I'm not sure. I'm having a guess. Apollo.
1: Not Apollo, no. Not Apollo, no. And it says, we've been married for 50 years. That's pretty cool. A golden wedding anniversary. There'd be a few of those. 50 years, that's pretty amazing. Claudette from Seven Gums in WA. There's lines free, by the way, everyone. 1-300-800-222 is the number. Claudette.
2: Oh, how are you tonight?
1: Oh, I'm very well, yeah. No, really well.
2: You wouldn't lie to me, would you?
1: No, Claudette, come on. You've asked me a straight question, and I normally wouldn't answer it, but this time I have.
2: Well, I didn't mean to challenge you in that regard. I'm sorry.
1: Yeah.
2: I respect you way too much. And I would say Sputnik is the answer.
1: In 1992, which space shuttle made its maiden space flight?
2: Oh, I misunderstood the question.
1: Hmm.
2: I thought you said satellite.
1: No.
2: Space shuttle.
1: 1992, which space shuttle made its maiden space flight?
2: I've always been a fan of, obviously, I left the States 51 years ago as a citizen, but and one here, and very proud of that. I love being here, and very proud of being in WA. I'm lucky. I know how lucky.
1: Well, you've
2: I
1: lucked
2: are.
1: Out in several respects. What's your neck of the woods in the States, Claudette?
2: Janesville, Wisconsin. My hometown was 125 miles north of Chicago.
1: Oh, okay. Cold, snowy in winter, hey?
2: Oh, 6 months of snow, if you like it.
1: Yeah.
2: Yeah.
1: Yeah.
2: I don't do cold. in fact, my husband went outside to look at the sky if there was any stars or anything, just because I have a tendency to put too much wood on the fire.
1: Oh, nothing wrong with it.
2: It's not going yet. The top's not red, but I've had it red.
1: Good on you. Good on you. Good on you.
2: I know. But anybody in the neighborhood in Salmon Gums, I mean, there's only 60 of us or so. If they're cold, they know where to come.
1: On you, Claudette. Hey, someone from Snowy Climbs gets to burn as much wood as they want. Now, tell me, space exploration. In 1992, which space shuttle made its maiden space flight?
2: I can see it. I can see it on the side. Enterprise, I'm going to say, but it's not right.
1: It's not right, no. Thanks, Claudette. Keep warm.
2: Thank you so much, Bill.
1: Bye. Keep toasty warm. Neil from Preston's got a fun fact. He said, actually, Australia's first satellite was launched on November the 29th, 1967. And we also have the record for the oldest functioning satellite as Oscar 7, AO7, was launched in 1974 and is still operating. Surely not. Is that right, Neil? Really? What is it? A communication satellite? Was it a weather satellite? Maybe it's is it a weather satellite or something of that nature? Gee, that's an interesting. That is an interesting thing. Thank you, Harry in the Bay. Zsa Zsa Gabor said she was a great housekeeper. She'd marry a rich man, divorce him, and keep the house. Boom, boom. I think we might have heard this one before. Where are we now? Lining up. Lucas from the Mornington. Hi, Lucas.
3: It was the shuttle Endeavour.
1: In 1992, which space shuttle made its maiden space flight? It was?
3: Endeavour.
4: T-minus 31 seconds. Endeavour's four redundant computers have primary control of critical vehicle functions for the remainder of the count. T-minus 10. We have a go for engine start. 6, 5, 4, 3, 2, 1. Booster ignition and liftoff of the maiden voyage of Endeavour on a satellite rescue mission.
1: Hey, how about that?
3: There's no Captain Cook, though.
1: No, there wasn't. I don't know who invented the countdown for space launches, Lucas, but whoever did was a piece of genius, wasn't it?
3: Well, it adds to the theatrics of the
1: doesn't
3: whole
1: it?
3: Thing.
1: Doesn't it? To the theater. I'm sure it's not technically necessary.
3: It goes off when it starts going up.
1: That's right. I mean, no one does that in the garage in the morning, do you? Like if you want to chuck your bags and your work kit in and you sit behind the wheel, you don't go 5, 4, 3, 2, 1. Oh, maybe you do. I don't know. Maybe you do.
3: Oh, just let it warm up a bit. It'll be all right.
1: Question 17, space exploration. We've got one left there.

0: Yeah, otherwise you can move.
1: What were the other ones? What were we doing?
0: Oh, Captain, My Captain, or The Greek Islands.
1: Oh, we'll stay with space, I think.
0: Last one in space. Vega 1 and Giotto were 1986 missions to study which celestial object?
1: I'm going to guess and say Vega.
0: Not Vega, no. Thanks, Lucas. Sorry, no, not Vega. Andrew from Smithton in Tassie. Hi, Andrew. Sure. G'day.
2: Yeah.
0: Hello. Andrew, we're in space exploration. Last one. Vega 1 and Giotto were 1986 missions to study which celestial object?
2: Well, I think it was Halley's Comet.
0: Correct, it was. It was 1986. Yes, the very disappointing Halley's Comet. Question.
2: Well, I saw it.
0: Yeah, so did I. So did I. I wouldn't. It wasn't. What did we say last night about Stonehenge? It wasn't exactly worth getting out of the car for, if you know what I mean.
2: No, it wasn't. Yeah, no, it was a bit of a. But I was in year six in primary school then.
0: Oh,
2: so.
0: Were you? Were you? Okay.
2: Yeah.
0: Okay. Where are we? I told you about Neil from Preston saying.
2: I'm in Smithton.
0: Yeah.
2: I think you're in Melbourne, aren't you? Or
0: we're all over the joint, Andrew. Tell me, question number 18. With no more space exploration, so we've got Oh Captain, My Captain, or The Greek Islands?
2: Oh Captain, My Captain.
0: Oh Captain, My Captain. Question 18. Here's a fun question. By win percentage, who's the most successful test captain in cricket history?
2: By win percentage?
0: By win percentage, yeah. Who's the most successful test captain in cricket history?
2: Well, I'd like to say it's Bradman, but I don't think it is. I'm going to say Donald Bradman.
0: No, it's not the Don. Thanks, Andrew. Bye-bye. No, it's not the Don. Graham from Karrinyup. G'day, Karen. G'day, Graham.
3: G'day, Philip.
0: What do you reckon?
3: I reckon Alan Border.
0: It's not Alan Border.
3: Good night.
0: Good night. Thank you, Graham. Good night to you, too. Kerry from Henley Beach in Adelaide.
4: Yeah, hi. I jumped home to get a Greek island. I was born on a Greek island.
0: You were born on a Greek island? Which one?
4: It's called Aios Astratis. It's a very small island, 10 k's by 7 k's.
0: Okay.
4: You know, before we
0: How there, can you be born there, Kerry? Were you born in the front yard or something?
4: Oh, no, in the house.
0: Oh, okay. Very good. Okay.
4: But you know, with the astronauts before, when they said so many missions, we never think, how many people did they kill, you know, with those bombs they dropped, you know?
0: Yeah. Well, that's true.
4: Anyway.
0: That's true.
4: Yeah.
0: Okay, question number 18. Oh, Captain, My Captain. By win percentage, who was the most successful test captain in cricket history?
4: Maybe Warne.
0: Sorry?
4: Warne. Which one? The brothers? Not Mark Waugh, the other one. I have to say Steve Waugh.
0: Steve Waugh is correct, yes.
4: Oh, there you go. I'm Greek Island.
0: Steve Waugh is the most successful test captain in cricket history. He had 41 wins, 9 losses for a win percentage of 71.9%, which is, if you think about it, pretty cool.
4: Yeah.
0: Janie in Hawthorne says, Phil, apparently the most legal marriages by one person is commonly cited to be held by Glyn Wolfe, also called Scotty Wolfe, who is credited with 29 monogamous marriages. He was a Baptist... What? He was a Baptist minister? Heavens above. He lived from 1908 to 1997, and the Guinness Book of World Records has recognised him as having the most marriages by a man in the monogamous world. Gee, he must have been a very awful person to live with, Janie. You would think? Yes, okay. Question
4: number.
0: Well, you've got to meet someone in the Greek Islands, Kerry. If you're living on a tiny island like you, I reckon there wouldn't be that many people to meet.
4: No, it wasn't.

0: There's only 200 people left there now.
1: Oh, okay. You ever go back?
0: I've been back 5 times, yeah.
1: Hey. Because your family still got a house there?
0: Look, there's an earthquake 3 years after we left, and they demolished all of it. The traditional old Greek village that demolished and built all this shoebox shop down the bottom.
1: Oh, yeah. Okay.
0: Yeah, bit of shame.
1: Yeah, it's a shame. Okay. That's a nice text. Jenny from Central Victoria says, I think some people are very narrow-minded about why people may get married a few times, with some exceptions, of course. I know many, including myself, have had 4 or 5 long-term relationships, 20 years, 13 years, 10 years. Some husbands and partners die. I've had 2 die. Others you just grow apart from. Good luck to those who've had a life partner, of course. But for those of us who haven't, we've still had fulfilling lives. Yes, Jenny, I'm fully on board with what you're saying. Now, Kerry, we're up to question 19. Oh, Captain, my Captain. Or you could move to the... But I suspect you might want to go to the Greek Islands.
0: I hope I get it wrong.
1: Which member of royalty was born on the 10th of June 1921 on Corfu?
0: That's Philip.
1: Correct.
0: Prince Philip.
1: Prince Philip, the Duke of Edinburgh, was born on Corfu. Phil the Greek, as he's known in the club. Question number 20, the Greek Islands. Well, you're certainly going to stay here, aren't you?
0: Yep.
1: Okay. Kings of Mykonos is the title of the 2010 sequel to which Aussie movie?
0: Was it Wogboy?
1: Yes, correct. Yeah, it was. It was. It was the movie Wogboy. Wogboy!
2: Well, if that's what they were going to call me, that's what I was going to be. I dedicated my life to becoming the best wog since Travolta.
3: A 69 Valiant Pacer.
4: You just hit a government car.
5: Did you say government car?
6: Oh, my leg. Stick.
3: I would touch you with a 10-foot pole.
7: You want me bad, baby. You want me bad.
8: I feel ecstasy. Boy.
9: Who am I supposed to be? Zorba Dundee. To feel
10: like it's sick, mate. Sick.
1: There you go, Kerry.
0: You're such a Kyriakos, my Greek name.
1: 21, question 21, the Greek Islands. That's where we're at. And we've got Kerry on the line from Henley Beach in Adelaide, who comes from a Greek island himself. He was born there. Question 21, by area, what is the largest Greek island?
0: That would be Crete.
1: Yep, correct. Crete, nice work. 3 on the trot here. Going well. Actually, no, 4 in the trot. Whoa.
0: Oh, yeah, right. Yeah.
1: You've had Phil the Greek, Wogboy, Crete, and Steve Waugh.
0: This is my second time. The last time I was about, it's all Greek to me, and I got the whole 5.
1: Are you some sort of professional Greek or something, are you, Kerry?
0: it's quite a straightforward question so far.
1: Yeah. Good on you. Hey, there's only 4 to go. 1, 2, 3, 4 to go. You've already got 4. Question number 22. Which billionaire owned the island of Skorpios from 1963 until his death in 1975?
0: Mr. Onassis.
1: Yes, Ari Onassis.
0: Ari Onassis, yes.
1: Aristotle Onassis. Nice work. All right, 1 left and you've got all of the Greek islands.
0: Yeah, well, here we go. It's the last one.
1: Which of the 7 wonders of the ancient world was located on the island of Rhodes?
0: Oh, that was the Ilios. The sun god Ilios.
1: Not correct.
0: Well,
1: not correct.
0: I guess you could give the English the word for it. Anyway, okay, no worries. Thank you.
1: What's the English word for it?
0: Oh, gosh. Hang on a sec.
1: Okay, I'll put you on hold. We might come back to you, Kerry. We might come back to you and see where we're at with all of that. News first.
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0: ABC News with Andrew Kaloupas. Treasurer Jim Chalmers says alterations to proposed tax changes are needed to eventually alleviate intergenerational inequity. It comes as the federal government announces larger tax concessions for smaller businesses, carve-outs for start-ups and reforms to capital gains tax after complaints over the original proposals. It means most businesses will continue to be eligible for the current 50% discount. Mr. Chalmers says nothing will change if existing arrangements remain in place.
1: There is this big risk in our society of people feeling disconnected and disregarded in our economy and in our society more broadly. And I think one of the things that's driving this is its sense that young people can't get a toehold in a difficult housing market. And so that's where these motivations begin. And having taken the decision to do that, you've got to apply these changes broadly and fairly, and that's what we're doing.
0: US Defence Secretary Pete Hegseth has announced a six-month Pentagon review of American forces in Europe. He's told NATO counterparts at a meeting in Brussels that the review is designed to ensure that NATO is moving fast and irreversibly towards Europe leading and taking primary responsibility for its own defence. Mr. Hegseth says a lack of support from NATO allies in the US war against Iran and the resulting closure of the Strait of Hormuz was a failed test for many of them.
2: As President Trump put it, and rightfully so, he gave our allies a test to support America when we asked for their help, and too many failed it. The United States has defended Europe for generations.
0: The United Nations nuclear watchdog has welcomed the interim peace deal signed by the US and Iran, saying it will now be involved in technical discussions to implement the agreement. The 14-point agreement extends a ceasefire announced in April by another 60 days, including in Lebanon, to allow the two sides, to negotiate a final truce. It also calls on Tehran to dilute its stockpile of enriched uranium. Director General of the International Atomic Energy Agency, Rafael Grossi, says now is the time to get to work.
3: Now it's for us to sit down with our American colleagues, our Iranian colleagues, and start formulating the concrete steps that will have to be taken. So I think it's good that the memorandum is there, and now the technical work starts.
0: Ukrainian President Volodymyr Zelensky says drone strikes on Moscow are an entirely justified response to Russian aggression. The strikes hit a Moscow oil refinery for the second time in a week, sending plumes of black smoke over the capital and disrupting hundreds of flights at its airports in one of the biggest attacks since the start of the war. The Ukrainian leader is in Brussels for talks with NATO and European Union leaders. Mr. Zelensky has defended the strikes on Moscow.
4: But regarding our response, an entirely justified one toward Moscow. You can see that despite the three rings of air defence around Moscow, we said that we would be able to reach them. If Putin does not want to end this war and wants to continue it, we will not sit quietly. We will respond.
0: Wildlife vets say Australia must be prepared for the potential spread of bird flu after new research shows its devastating impact on baby seals on Heard Island. Scientists uncovered evidence that the dangerous H5 strain of bird flu had reached the sub-Antarctic island and estimate the virus has wiped out more than three-quarters of the area's southern elephant seal pups. Tristan Burgess from the Australian Antarctic Division says the findings don't suggest the spread will happen soon, but Australia must be prepared for the worst.
5: I don't believe the findings that we had from Heard Island really change the risk profile to mainland Australia or to Macquarie Island, but they are a timely reminder that this virus does continue to spread in the sub-Antarctic and Antarctic, and the preparedness and response activities that we have here are important.
0: In the AFL, Fremantle has won its 13th game, defeating Geelong by 9 points in Perth. Here's Clint Wilden.
6: Trailing by 28 points midway through the second quarter, Fremantle looked to be in trouble. The Dockers had scored 9 consecutive behinds as the Cats slammed on 7 straight goals. But fighting their way back to trail by just 9 points at the half, Fremantle then took control. Luke Jackson best on ground with 3 goals, 25 hit-outs and 28 touches. Jai Amos also kicked 3 for Freo. The Dockers' win takes them closer to securing a top 2 finish. They're a game clear in top spot and 4 games clear of 3rd on the ladder. Clint Wilden, ABC Sport, Perth.
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0: 17, Port Lincoln 15, Whyalla 17, Roxby Downs 17, Port Augusta 17, Port Pirie 16, Renmark 16, Mount Gambier 14, Kingscote 15 and Broken Hill 15. 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

0: Yes, well, hello and how are you? Philip Clark with you on ABC Radio. This is Nightlife and we are into the last hour of the program. How are you? I hope you're well and thanks for dropping in too. We're going to finish up the Mighty Challenge in a moment. It's 6 past 1, it's 6 past 11 in WA. South Australia and the Territory, it's 24 to 1. Numbers to call, 1300 800 222, texts on 0467 922 702. Thank you for piling in. We've only got two questions left in the Mighty Challenge, I know. Issues of the day coming up in a moment. Before Dave's discs, looking forward to Dave tonight because Dave's paying tribute to Bonnie Raitt. What a singer, what a performer, what a musician, hey? Anyway, he's paying tribute to Bonnie Raitt in that 2023 Grammy Award-winning track. All right, that's coming up. Issues of the day too. Plenty of time to have a chat in this hour too, if you like. What did you make of the Prime Minister's back down on the capital gains tax reforms? A lot of you wanted to have a further say about Pauline Hanson's performance this week. Happy to talk about that if you'd like to give us a bell. And would you jump on a 21-hour flight from Sydney to London direct? Qantas is going to offer one from October next year. I don't know what it's going to cost. How do you go with long-haul travel anyway? 1-300-800-222, issues of the day. All that is coming up. But we, of course, do have, before we get there, a small matter that's called...
1: The Mighty Challenge.
0: And Kerry was up on deck. He only had two questions left. Kerry, you were right. Yes. No apologies. We didn't say you were wrong. But you're right. Helios is often known as the Colossus of Rhodes, which is what we wanted.
2: But also, I racked my brain. I remember the Rhodes Club down the road is called the Colossus. Ah, that's it.
0: Oh, nice.
2: Yeah, so that's what I would have said.
0: No, you're right. When you said that, I thought, I think that's right, actually, but we're up against the news bulletin, so we just had to check it, but you're right. So that gives you six in a row, and you're up to question 24, which means there are only two left here, Kerry.
2: Oh, well, here we go.
0: Here we go. Did you win last time? When you cleaned up on the Greek questions last time, Kerry, did you win?
2: No, it was in the beginning. It was like a 10th question, something like that.
0: Oh, okay. Ah, well, here's your chance. First person from your island ever to win a magnet.
2: Yeah.
0: Question. Where did you come out here?
2: We came in 65.
0: Oh, okay.
2: I was a shepherd boy then.
0: Of course you were. Of course you were.
2: Fisherman.
0: I was going to say, it wouldn't have been much call from motor mechanics or anyone to mention, would there?
2: There was no cars there.
0: I know. No cars.
2: No bikes, no cars, no.
0: Kerry was born on a little Greek island called, what was it again?
2: Eos Stratios. It's the only island of two names, actually.
0: Eos Stratios.
2: Eos is saint.
0: Saint.
2: Yeah.
0: Which sea are you in?
2: The Aegean, sort of further up north, near Limnos. Limnos is near the Dardanelles. They use it as a hospital for the Gallipoli, around that time.
0: Oh, okay. Oh, good. Anyway, he was born there. How many people did you say there were on the island? Only 700?
2: There's 200 left now.
0: 200 left now, okay. So you wouldn't have had, there wouldn't be much call for shepherd boys when you came out here to Adelaide.
2: No, I just came to this modern world of cars. And I said, when we're first in the road, I said, Dad, the roads are black. I've never seen a bitumen road before. And your donkey tracks. my dad said, he never got his license. Workmate said, why can't we have a license? Harry said, look, the best road.

0: life. All right, question 24. Oh, Captain, my Captain. There's two questions left in this category, right? Oh, Captain, my Captain. There's a connection here. This is not by design, I can tell you. Which Louis de Bernier novel is set on the Greek island of Cephalonia? Which Louis de Bernier is?
1: Captain Corelli's Mandoline.
0: Correct. Yes. Very good. Captain.
1: You got a brain fog and it's comfy.
0: Gee whiz. He's not bad, is he? He's not bad. That means we're up to question 25. Hey.
1: Here we go. Are you kidding me? So I've been this for the last 25 years.
0: Kerry from Henley Beach, formerly from Eos Estratos.
1: Yes.
0: Question 25. In the Australian Army, we're in a category called "Oh Captain, My Captain." In the Australian Army, how many pips are there on a captain's rank insignia?
1: Oh, I'll say three. Are you kidding me?
0: Kerry.
1: Wow. I've been listening to you guys for years and I've never had the thing to ring up. The second time I rang up.
0: He's only the second time. Good on you. That is eight. You've scored eight on the trot. I mean,
1: you're kidding me.
0: Yeah, I know. If you'd started a bit earlier, you might have got the black bagged it as well.
1: I doubt it. But, you know, but I think basically, listen, to Delroy in that year. You know, never rang up.
0: Oh, you should give it. Well, you can now. you're a member of a very special club now, Kerry. You're the winner of the Magnet.
1: Hey, well.
0: That's great. You got kids, Kerry?
1: I've got two boys, yeah.
0: Yeah. Are that you're taking them back to the island?
1: I did, yeah, when they were about 10 years old. I loved it there, you know.
0: Yeah. Oh, yeah. You took them back when they were 10, said, look, hang on, when I was your age.
1: 10 and 9. Oh, yeah. Maybe 14 and 12, something like that.
0: Okay.
1: Yeah, they loved that. Because at the end, all the kids, when they were leaving, all the kids, the local kids, off, you know, goodbye, they're waving us off the boat. Goodbye, buddy. Goodbye, honey. actually, my son's got App Eat Club, which is doing really well at the moment. They haven't got an ad on TV now.
0: Hang on. What? Say that again?
1: He's got an app called Eat Club.
0: Oh, yeah.
1: I got about 2 million people on it now. They're taking it to England. And they've just got an ad on TV now.
0: Hey. you might have made a go of things here by the sound of it, Kerry.
1: Yeah, it's good, yeah.
0: Good
1: old tradie.
0: Good on you. Hang on. Where did you learn your trade? So you learned your trade in Adelaide after you left school, did you?
1: Yeah, sure.
0: What did you train as? What was it?
1: I was a maintenance fitter. You're a fitter.
0: Yeah. Okay.
1: Yeah. I retired now.
0: Good on you. Like all good retired Greeks, you can sit on the back porch, Kerry.
1: Yep. I'm near the beach. I go and play Greek music on a jet with my mate's got a bouzouki and I got a drum. We play Greek music during the summer.
0: Turn that bloody bouzouki off.
1: Yeah. People love it. People dance. People come past.
0: Of course they do.
1: Yeah.
0: Great stuff. Look at the fabric of Australian life. Good on you, Kerry. Thank you.
1: Thanks, buddy. Well done.
0: Not your mate, Paul. I'll put you on hold. There you go. That's part of Australia too, hey? What a great story. 1-300-800-222. That is the number for the Mighty Chance. Thanks to everyone who had a crack at it tonight as well. What a good story. Lots of people saying, well done, Kerry. Kerry the Greek. Woohoo. Thanks, Janine. Well done to Kerry's nightlife. Greek God. Paul from Plainlands. Yeah. Congratulations, Kerry. What a delight, says Sharon. Yeah, no, indeed. There's a million stories in Australia, aren't there? And there are plenty of great stories about people who've come here and made a life. But that was a pretty cool one. Who've come to the land down under, eh?

0: Yeah, men at work, and one of the many anthems we have in this country, eh? Down under. What a lovely guy Kerry was, says Karen from Mullumbimby. Yeah, no, that's true. How many people, Maria's for Steve you down, says, wow, Phil, how many people could say they were once a shepherd? Not very many. No. On a tiny island like that, there wouldn't have been anything much else to do, I wouldn't have thought. Yeah, 1-300-800-222 is the number. Yes, many people making comparisons to the monoculture and suggesting that, look, well done to Kerry's nightlife Greek god, says Paul from Plainlands. Yeah, no, great story, great story. But look, you know, it's one of the millions of stories, great migrant stories of Australia too, isn't it? 1-300-800-222 is my number. Issues of the day. Yeah, a few things around, of course. People are still talking about Ms. Hanson's speech at the press club this week and the reaction to it as well. I see Angus Taylor today getting stuck into Ms. Hanson, saying she needs to explain herself about what he interpreted as a discrimination on the basis of where you came from rather than who you are. Others suggesting that these things were not being reported fairly. As I say, you've got a chance to express your view here any time. 1-300-800-222 is the number. Archie from Coomera says, Phil, I'm sure Pauline Hanson's concern for economic victims was heartfelt, but her emphatic delivery at the National Press Club yesterday was most unsettling. Speaking in the imperative and brooking no contradiction. The classic telltale signs of a great dictator. Well, Archie, yes, I don't think it's... Well, I wouldn't have thought it would be coming to that. Phil, your winner of the quiz tonight shows the value of migrants. Lovely guy, proud Aussie and proud of his Greek heritage and asset to his country. Well, that's the thing, isn't it? Isn't that what we are? We're a land of people from all over the place, proud of being Australian and proud of our heritage as well. 1-300-800-222, that's the number. Line's free, give us a bell. Charlie from Mount Druid. G'day, Charlie.
1: Right, Phil, good to be with you.
0: Yeah, good, same.
1: I enjoy...

0: with our Greek friend.
1: He was good fun, wasn't he?
0: Yes. And I'm sure he could join Pauline Hanson in her quest.
1: Well, I don't know. I don't know whether he's part of the monoculture or not. Is he?
0: Yeah. It was a sort of tongue in cheek.
1: Yeah.
0: Yes. But I thought she spoke pretty well. She wasn't really hung up on any questions.
1: Mm-hmm.
0: And you know, some of the things I still don't understand how her front bench is going to be.
1: Well, assuming that it comes to that, Charlie, but that's a long way off.
0: Yeah, well, she's... Well,
1: they do only have two seats in the Parliament at the moment, in the federal Parliament.
0: She stressed that she can become Prime Minister because people were saying that no one from the... What part of Parliament is she in?
1: She's in the Senate.
0: So no one from the Senate can become Prime Minister?
1: Well, in theory you could. And in fact, we have had one in the past. John Gordon was. But typically you come from the lower house. Whether you are constitutionally required to, I think, is a moot point. It is covered by convention. But the Constitution doesn't explicitly deny it, I think, but... By convention, you would come from the lower house because the government of the day is formed by the party that can control a majority in the lower house.
0: Yeah, I think she's mentioned a few times that she can become Prime Minister from where she is.
1: Mm.
0: And what was the other topic?
1: Well, there's lots of other topics, Charlie, but thank you, mate, for raising that. 1-300-800-222. Christos from Hilton. G'day, Christos.
2: Hello, how are you?
1: Not bad.
2: Yeah, so I was going to talk about the topic of Pauline's monoculture because I found myself in a situation that maybe in the future when she is Prime Minister, we would have to act on. I'd caught the bus

0: Mantle to La Presto's. Il Panino's in Hamilton Hill.
1: Yeah.
0: And
1: what's that?
0: As I walked in and ordered a black coffee,
1: yeah,
0: they had Italian music playing. And I thought, now, do I report them? If she's Prime Minister, do I ring up to the Monoculture Society and go, look, they're playing Italian music and they're selling Italian bread, right? And they're calling themselves Il Panino instead of The Panino, and they're selling ciabattas. So, I don't know what sort of a crime that would be.
1: Well, that's it. When you're in the when you're into the monoculture, you got, well, you're going to have monocultural police, aren't you, Christos?
0: Chasing them all around. Mm. It was very funny anyway. So I put up on Facebook today, I said, Pauline, please explain.
1: Yeah. Christos, I would say that given modern Australia and we're looking around and, you know, the story we just heard tonight and judging by your name, you're from that part of the world too, that, you know what, there is Buckley's and none chance of this happening.
0: No, but it's comical, isn't it, really?
1: Mm.
0: To try and imagine a monoculture is like going into a surreal world.
1: Mm. Mm.
0: And to try and put the brakes on a monoculture, I think her main focus is on Muslim people. Mm. And she's got a good attack on them, but then she used to be Asian. So
1: it started off. It started off with Asians. Yeah, that's true.
0: Yeah, yeah. So hopefully the gun's not on us Greeks. We don't want it on us anymore. but you know,
1: actually, the Greeks. Yeah, actually, Christos, your Greeks have had a reasonable pasting over the years. Actually,
0: Well, we certainly have. Well, my parents came from Egypt. They're Greek Egyptians.
1: Oh, okay.
0: But they always keep their home islands in mind. Like my father's island was Kalymnos.
1: Yeah, yeah, yeah.
0: And my mother's island was Cyprus.
1: Yeah. Oh, yeah, yeah.
0: Yeah.
1: Yeah, so well, it's usually the last wave. It's usually the last, the latest group of migrants usually get the biggest caning. But I certainly remember from, you know, when I was growing up, the Greeks used to cop it. The Greeks or the Italians used to cop it.
0: Yeah, it was ever thus. Oh, the Germans too.
1: Yeah.
0: Unfortunately, yeah, we had.
1: It's funny though, isn't it funny the way the Greek and Italian things turned around now? It's just incredibly stylish now.
0: yeah, that's right. Everyone wants to eat an octopus now.
1: That's right. That's before, right.
0: and awful was just awful.
1: Yeah.
0: And my mother's island was Cyprus.
1: Yeah. Oh, yeah. Yeah.
0: Yeah.
1: Yeah, so, well, it's usually the last wave. It's usually the last, the latest group of migrants usually get the biggest caning. But I certainly remember from, you know, when I was growing up, the Greeks used to cop it. The Greeks or the Italians used to cop it.
0: Yeah, it was ever thus. Oh, the Germans too.
1: Yeah.
0: Unfortunately, yeah, we had.
1: It's funny though, isn't it funny the way the Greek and Italian things turned around now? It's just incredibly stylish now.
0: yeah, that's right. Everyone wants to eat an octopus now.
1: That's right. That's right.
0: and awful was just awful.
1: Yeah.

0: And maybe, you know, the Pauline police will make everyone say it's Australian breed or something like that. Or we'll have to come up with new names for everything.
1: One of my texters says Pauline's talking about core values when she says monoculture, not culture, not music and food. Well, what core values do we not share?
0: What are their core? Well, I suppose when I was a young lad, I don't want to tell stories behind, you know, out of class, but, you know, it would have been better to marry a Greek girl. So, but I mean, they became flexible. They realised after a while of not finding a Greek girl, it was good enough for me to find an Australian one, you know?
1: Yeah.
0: You know, they eventually give in. That's right. And people change. The environment around you helps you adjust. And the Greeks, they keep in mind, you know, about all the behaviours and dress styles and all that. They're all from the Greeks they left.
1: Hmm.
0: The Greeks, if they went back to it, or when they went back to it, had changed just like everywhere else, you know. And so people keep in mind an image of where the time they left. And I think it's still like that, but it's not.
1: No, it's not.
0: The world's moved on.
1: The world has moved on. Well, you know, and as you say, Christos, I mean, you know, when you live here along with everyone else, Australia has changed too. You know, we have.
0: Also, it has changed very rapidly, and we're all frightened of AI and social media, and I wouldn't want my child to marry a Facebook, you know.
1: You keep her away from him, Christos. See you, mate.
0: See you.
1: Bye-bye. Bye-bye. Yeah. Sally from Ingleburn. Hello, Sally.
2: Hi. Phil, I heard the speech that Gina Rinehart gave today. And where she was at, sounding out the, what was that, orange tractor or whatever it was that was given to her?
1: About orange bulldozer.
2: Bulldozer. And she's telling you, or the people there, oh, what does it sound like? Vroom, vroom. Can you all make that noise?
1: She was copying that chainsaw
2: that was given to Elon Musk.
1: Yeah,
2: I know. But she looked like a kindergarten teacher. You know how they read out stories to kids and they get them to make out the sounds of those animals or whatever?

0: Good point, Sally. He says maybe Pauline Hanson's upset that the Greeks ended up taking over the fish and ship industry.
1: She is. He's
0: that's funny. For a while there, that was true. For a while there, that was true. I don't think it is anymore.
1: He's hit the nail on the head. Well done. God love you. Have a good day,
0: see
1: Bill.
0: See you, bye-bye. Sally. Bye-bye. Oh, dear. Oh, dear. We live in interesting times, isn't it? 1-300-800-222 is the number. Billy from North Nowra says, Phil, tell me, what core values do you have in common with Islam? Well, there'd be a lot of core values, I would have thought, Billy. People in Australia like a fair go, like looking after their families and like their friends and want their kids to have a future, like everybody else. Like everybody else. Where are we? Have we got time for another? Yeah, we've got time for another call, haven't we? James from Frankston. G'day, James.
2: Hey, Phil. How are we?
0: Not too bad.
2: Look, thank you very much. I work night shift or graveyard shift, and you keep me up at night.
0: So do I, James. Yeah,
2: you do. So you keep me up. So thank you for that. And I actually work at Little on the back of Lonsdale Street there. So I'm at Chinatown.
0: Oh, yeah.
2: And the Greek district. So it's going to be a bit hard to get rid of.
0: You're part of the monoculture there?
2: Oh, yeah, well, we're definitely monoculture around here, aren't we? But my point that I wanted to make was that wouldn't you count the Anzacs as a multicultural army corps, technically? Because it's Australian and New Zealand army corps.
0: Oh, I see what you're saying, yes.
2: You see what I mean? Mm. Like, as in, I just find it a bit narrow-minded, to say the least, that to come up and say that now we should be a monoculture when for years we have celebrated multiculturalism in Australia.
0: Well, it's always been, Australia has always been a multicultural society, hasn't it? Always.
2: Yes.
0: Accelerated a lot. I know it accelerated a lot after the Second World War. That's true.
2: That is true.
0: But a lot of people would say, and we are such a richer country for it.
2: And we are, because, I mean, you look around at Melbourne or any even regional cities like, I know, Ballarat. My sister lives in Ballarat, and there's been plenty of multiculturalism in Ballarat for years as well, Bendigo, et cetera, et cetera, even just in Victoria. So I just think that now she's even, I mean, I cannot agree with her politics whatsoever, but she's even alienating herself even further, I think, from people who did turn around and support her, you know, change their mind, turned around and support her rather than the Liberal Party. Okay, well, now we'll just alienate you now because you're agreeing with me, and I can come out and say this and see what happens, but
0: yep.
2: I just don't understand it. But anyway.
0: I think you're not alone there, James. Thank you, mate. Yes, thanks for the text. David from Singleton, who I think would align himself a bit more, judging by, I don't want to put hats on you, David, but probably on much more with Ms. Hanson's side of the affair. It says it's only the computer in the Philippines. The workers are all here. Yeah, well, offshoring IT work is, it's hard to point the finger that in anyone's direction these days, isn't it? All the Abrahamic religions, says Vicky from Maddington, all the Abrahamic religions have similar core values, Judaism, Islam and Christianity. Yes, they certainly do. The differences between them are not great. All monotheistic religions who believe in many of the same things, of course, as we know. Muslims have great respect and interest for Jesus and Mary, for example. And the more you look at it, the more things there are to find the same, I must say. All righty. No multicultural, no fish and chips, no Pauline, says my texter. And someone says, yes, pity about the Greeks. They took over the fish and chip industry and then got displaced by the Vietnamese. Ah, dear, here we go. Here we go. Thank you, everyone. Interesting. We can continue the conversation anytime on this because I think it's an interesting one. And there's lots more to be said. We'll do it.
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0: Hey, but you know what? It's time, of course. It's

0: that time of the week when I always look forward to it.
1: It's time for Dave's Discs.
0: Hey, Dave.
2: Hello, mate.
0: Hello.
2: Have I got a good one for you?
0: Oh, yeah.
3: Are you a fan
0: of
2: Bonnie Raitt?
0: Oh, yeah.
2: Yeah. I love Bonnie Raitt.
0: So do I. So do I.
2: All right. Let's tell you more about Bonnie Raitt, shall we? A song about a grieving mum who finally is graced some closure. I guess we can struggle for years to find our way out of a dark abyss as we wonder whatever happened to the light. We search for what seems sometimes to be an eternity, only to discover it's actually we who need to let grace in. Sometimes in life, selflessness and compassion are required for an understanding of how to alleviate the suffering we witness around us. Why, Pope Francis just last week delivered a message at an archipelago off the western coast of Africa during his apostolic sojourns of Spain. He proclaimed human dignity has no passport and does not lose its value when crossing a border. Grief, redemption and grace, they have no borders, especially in the human heart. Tonight, a song about grace, a narrative about hearts that will tear at your own heartstrings, and for those with compassion, may even bring a tear to the eye. It's a track where the narrator, a fictional woman based on fact, her name for the song, Olivia Zand, is living with deep regret, wallowing in an abyss, mourning the loss of her young son. At the 65th Grammy Awards in 2023, it was given the prestigious award of Song of the Year for our featured artist on Nightlife this week, Bonnie Raitt. It's a fine example of a songwriter at the zenith of their craft. Bonnie Raitt is a songwriter that borrows from blues, folk, and country mannerisms, not as tropes, but as a means of interpreting and giving emotional depth to the songs that she performs. One of the finest singers of the 60s, 70s and 80s, it was from the 90s onwards that she discovered a new mass audience who appreciated her approach. Bonnie Raitt is the daughter of John Raitt, a star of Broadway. He appeared in several of the original musical productions of Rodgers and Hammerstein, Carousel and The Pajama Game, for example. Bonnie was raised in Burbank, California, a place that grew from a sleepy 19th century sheep farm into the epicenter of homes for Hollywood's elite performers. She started playing guitar at 12 and was immediately attracted to the blues. She went to study at Radcliffe College in Boston and became a part of the local folk and blues scene there. She rose from the Cambridge Coffee House circuit of the late 1960s. A legendary acoustic music network centered around Harvard Square in Cambridge, Massachusetts, during the 1950s and 1960s. It served as the beating heart of the American folk music revival, launching the careers of icons like Joan Baez and Bob Dylan, as well as Bonnie Raitt. These coffee houses were intimate, alcohol-free havens where patrons engaged deeply with the music and with each other. Back when Bonnie began, there were archaic laws that made it illegal for establishments serving food and drink to have more than 3 stringed instruments. Artists would perform at open mic nights, patrons engaged deeply with the music, the performers with each other. It created a close-knit community of musicians who jammed and collaborated constantly. Warner Brothers signed the singer, songwriter and slide guitar virtuoso to their record label, and she released an eponymous album in 1971, which featured her bottleneck guitar and the songs of blues men such as Robert

Bonnie Raitt would put pen to paper for the next album, Give It Up, in 1972, extending her performing abilities and range as a songwriter. She somewhat controversially dedicated the album to the people of North Vietnam at a contentious time of the war. She would also join the folk music clique like Bob Dylan, who were turning away from acoustic to electric. But the record execs at Warner's stepped in to attempt to broaden her appeal to the audience and subsequently engineered a series of artistically miscalculated albums. Her only hit single during that time would come from a revival of the Del Shannon pen track Runaway, where the record label sort of Linda Ronstadt edged her performances.

Jimmy Raitt's interpretation of Runaway, and not satisfied with the hybrid that they'd created, Bonnie was dropped by her record label, Warner, in the 1980s. It became an incredibly difficult time for Bonnie, who was also shattered by a failed romance and found herself addicted to drugs and alcohol. Fast approaching 40, she decided it was time to turn her life around and get clean and sober. By the end of the decade, Bonnie Raitt crafted a landmark comeback story of sobriety, resilience, and middle-age reflection with her 10th studio album, Nick of Time. The title track saw chart success, penned on a conversation she had with a heartbroken friend who was nearing middle age and desperately wanted a baby.

Think of Time by Bonnie Raitt became a massive commercial and critical breakthrough. It won 3 Grammy Awards, including Album of the Year. She said writing for the album gave her a sense of confidence and self-awareness because she simply gave up comparing her

self to greats like Jackson Browne and Randy Newman and just wrote for herself. The magic simply followed. Bonnie Raitt cracked the formula and was back from the edge of the abyss. It was the success that critics craved and had been prophesizing since her debut back in 1971. Throughout her career, Bonnie Raitt earned respect from fellow songwriters, but especially from the legends of the blues that she so much admired. Bonnie would record an iconic duet with blues master John Lee Hooker, "I'm in the Mood," that to this day gives you goosebumps.

The songwriting formula for Bonnie Raitt would strike again with her next album, Luck of the Draw, which sold over 4 million copies, and it contained the hit singles Something to Talk About and the adorable I Can't Make You Love Me.

Bonnie Raitt's Luck of the Draw netted the songsmith a further three more Grammy Awards for Best Female Rock Vocal Performance, Best Pop Vocal Performance, and the coveted Album of the Year. Her former record label, the one that dropped her, Warner, capitalised on the swell of love for Bonnie Raitt by releasing a compilation, Collections, comprising a series of live duets and performances. By the 90s, Bonnie co-founded the Rhythm and Blues Foundation. Their work is dedicated to raising awareness and donating much-needed funds to influential music pioneers that have been left impoverished in their old age by unfair record deals. She continues her philanthropic work to this very day. Our feature artist on Nightlife Tonight became the first woman guitarist to have a guitar named in her honour, and all the royalties from the sale of the Fender Signature Series Stratocaster goes into programs across the globe that teach girls to play guitar. Inducted into the Rock and Roll Hall of Fame in 2000, Bonnie Raitt received a Kennedy Center honour in 2024. She continues to tour and remains equally passionate about her work as an activist, supporting environmental protection, Native American rights, and founding organizations like Muse, Musicians United for Safe Energy. And so to our disc tonight. I mentioned it won a Grammy, a surprise win over industry heavy-hitting contenders like

like Beyoncé, Adele and Taylor Swift. The track was recognised as an all-genre songwriting achievement. Just Like That was the emotional anchor and title track to her 2022 18th studio album. The song achieved massive critical success, and it became one of the most talked about moments of the 2023 Grammy Awards. The surprise win prompted a 6,700% surge in the song's streams and digital sales. It's created conversations within families, between loved ones, and it resonates deeply within the global medical community. Song of the Year is considered by those who take interest in the Grammys to be their top prize because it's not for the song's production or even performance. The award is for the song itself, that is, for the songwriter's songwriting. This track deals with a topic that is sensitive in nature, but does so whilst giving the listener a deeper perspective and understanding of the emotions at play in the narrative. Bonnie Raitt was watching TV when she saw a news story that she couldn't forget. The story was about a meeting between two strangers, a man and a woman. The woman was the mother of a teenage boy who had died in an accident. For weeks, Bonnie Raitt couldn't stop thinking about the story, so she decided to write a song about it. How, just like that, your life can change. It's our disc tonight on Nightlife, Just Like That, a breathtaking piece that I hope you'll let in to touch your heart. And through grace leaves you discussing with family and loved ones how you too might give to life and inspire change. Because the best legacy we can all leave is a living one.

0: Oh, boy. Oh, Dave, what have you done to us? What a song. What a song. Bonnie Raitt, just like that. Just like that. If that song doesn't melt your heart, I don't know what or how it can be melted. That's just fantastic. Thanks, Dave. Bonnie Raitt, the subject of Dave's This Tonight. Dave, we'll be back if we can take any more. Thank you, Dave.
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3: Nightlife with Philip Clark.
0: Yes, lots of people want to go. We can continue talking about the whole handsome phenomenon, if you like. David from Singleton says, someone has to highlight the facts on Pauline. There's been so much misinterpretation and misinformation. Yeah, but David, she's been around for 30 years. Pauline Hanson is not an unknown quantity. Well, I understand people have different views about it, but she is not an unknown quantity. Lisa in Blackburn, what's this song, please? Beautiful. Just like that. Bonnie Raitt. Bonnie Raitt, R-A-I-T-T, Lisa, just like that, the song is called. All righty, that's about it for me because we are done, but not you because Ashwin's going to look after you after this. G'day, mate.
4: Good morning, late night, Phil. Hello.
0: Hello. Yes, even later in early morning, Ashwin. Yeah,
4: we're crossing over.
0: What's coming up?
4: We are, the federal government is going to put $100 million into arthritis. So we thought we'd do an arthritis explainer. What really is it? Can you treat it? And what's this money going to do? So we'll see if there's
0: creaky
4: any
0: joints time on overnights.
4: I think so. It's a practical segment, but then we'll get a bit more reflective. We have a humorous travel writer coming along to talk about how travel has changed in the last 3 years, air travel in particular. Have you noticed any changes on flights or in travelling around?
0: Oh, well, air travel is horrible now. It used to be fun. Plenty of people would remember when air travel was fun, but it's not fun anymore. It's shocking.
4: She's going to tap into that.
0: Airports are yes. shocking. No one cares.
4: Yeah.
0: Look, I often feel sorry for, you know, all the flight attendants too, because they don't look as though they're having a good time either.
4: No one's having a good time. Smaller seats. There's more pets that we sit next to. It's a menagerie up there. So we'll look at that as well. We'll cross over to Boston, where some Scottish football fans for the World Cup are causing a special kind of tomfoolery on the streets over there. And we'll kick off with the quiz, as always, Phil.
0: Good on you, Ashwin. You have a great show, mate. Thank you. Now, everyone, remember, get up at 5 o'clock on Saturday morning because the Aussies, the Socceroos are taking on the States. And, hey, wouldn't it be great? Anyway, let's hope. Good on you. Talk Monday.
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4: ABC News with Andrew Kaloupis. Opposition leader Angus Taylor says the federal budget is in chaos after the federal government announced a raft of changes to its tax reforms. In a major backdown, the government will now ensure most businesses get capital gains tax concessions, while start-ups will get special carve-outs. But Mr. Taylor wants the government to go further and dump the entire budget.
5: This budget is in chaos. It is in tatters. Because the government simply got it wrong from the start. No point going on with these carve-outs. Scrap it. Scrap the bill. Start the budget again.
4: US Defence Secretary Pete Hegseth says he's ordered a review of American troops in Europe, with the outcome dependent on how fast NATO allies take up the primary responsibility for Europe's defence. He's also criticised Europe for what he claims is a lack of defence spending, despite NATO head Mark Rutte earlier pointing out a 20% increase in alliance members' defence budgets last year from 2024. Mr. Hegseth has lashed European allies over their refusal to take more active role in the US-Israeli war against Iran.
6: But too many of our allies said no, or tried to drown us in arcane legal debates, or criticized us publicly for doing what they aren't prepared or able to do themselves. It was shameful.
4: Australia will contribute another $100 million to support Ukraine in its fight against Russia's invasion. Here's Isabella Tolhurst.
7: The federal government has committed two $50 million payments over the next 12 months to help arm Ukraine with military equipment, including air defence capabilities and munitions. It brings Australia's total spend to more than $1.8 billion since the start of the conflict. Australia is part of the Coalition of the Willing, a group of more than 35 countries providing support to Ukraine. The Australian Defence Force is also helping to train Ukrainian personnel. Defence Minister Richard Marles says he's proud of Australia's contribution to securing peace in Ukraine.
4: Meanwhile, Ukraine's President Volodymyr Zelensky has urged European allies to increase their contributions to his country's war effort against Russia after he signed an agreement with Germany on ballistic missiles. The two countries signed the agreement, believed to be on anti-ballistic capabilities, as NATO and EU leaders meet in Brussels. It comes after another major Ukrainian drone attack on a Moscow oil refinery. Mr. Zelensky says his country needs results on the ground before the next European winter, urging further support.
8: We invite all countries to contribute to these common efforts as much as possible. Our anti-ballistic coalition, all the countries that are part of it, must demonstrate full capability and deliver real results better this year.
4: Independent federal MP Dr. Monique Ryan has slammed the Albanese government for its failure to support older Australians after it denied an 80-year-old man with late-stage motor neuron disease additional funding for home care. Graham Cresson applied for a review of his support after he was assessed as not eligible for the highest level of funding under a new algorithm-based system called the Integrated Assessment Tool last year. However, the Department of Aged Care has upheld the original decision. Dr. Ryan says she's ashamed of the Australian government.
9: This is the worst case I've seen of failure of the aged care system to support vulnerable Australians. We want people to be able to remain at home safely and in comfort, and we want to support people who have significant issues in their older years to remain at home. The system is failing to do that.
4: Adelaide Crows legend Tony Modra has been seriously injured in a truck crash. South Australian police say 57-year-old man from Waitpinga was taken to hospital on Thursday night after his truck crashed into a tree at Back Valley, south of Adelaide. South Australia's Premier Peter Malinauskas says his thoughts are with the Modra family following reports of the crash. He says Modra is a South Australian icon who has never forgotten where he came from. Mr. Malinowskis says the former star was down to earth and just a really good bloke. Modra played 165 AFL games for the Crows and Fremantle. ABC News.
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0: Good morning. I have the quiz ready for you. I was thinking about this quiz. What is the quiz that we all join into in the middle of the night? If you'd like to play, you can join in. I think it's a chance to learn some trivia, maybe share some facts, some trivia facts with everyone who's listening in, but also have a chance to win the ABC Radio Overnight's fridge magnet. So that's on offer as well. All you have to do is call in 1300 800 222 to play along. It's 1 point for every correct answer, and then the winner is selected randomly at the end. So everyone has a chance to win. But regardless of whether you win or not, you increase the general knowledge of the country, of everyone who's listening in. We have a mix of questions for you. So the number to join in is 1300 800 222. We'll kick off after this first song. And then for the rest of the program, this is the wander we will go on in the second hour. The US is planning a militarized ballroom to defend the White House. There's been a lot of argument about whether it can or cannot go ahead. So Celeste Katzmaster will be joining us to discuss that and also mention some special Scottish revelry that is upturning the streets of Boston at the moment. After Celeste, we'll talk about arthritis. It's something that may creep up on you as you get older. Sometimes it hits very young, but are there any effective treatments for it? You often see on the internet magnets or vibrating chairs or fish oil, all sorts of purported cures. So we'll see what actually works with someone who knows the subject and talk about this $100 million from the federal government that will go into arthritis treatment over the next 10 years. So we'll see what that might be spent on. That's coming up in the second hour. In the third hour, have you wondered how travel might have changed? I was just talking to Philip Clark, who was saying that it's more miserable now up in the airways. No one seems happy anymore. Be keen to get your thoughts on how travel might have changed. That'll be coming up. We have a travel writer with her reflections on the subject. And then we'll cross over to New Zealand and finance the usual regulars in the fourth hour of the program, the last hour of the program. So that's the plan. But we always kick off the show with a quiz. So if you'd like to play, give me a call on 1300 800 222. This is Sam Brown with Stop.

0: That's Stop by Sam Brown. We don't often get to enjoy an organ solo, do we? It's not ever since the Whiter Shade of Pale, the Procol Harum days, the organ doesn't often get the shred in songs, but it certainly did in that one. We are 11 minutes into the program. The lines are currently full on the quiz, so just to avoid any frustration, it will give you an engaged tone, but it often clears up during the program, so keep in touch. The number to call is 1300 800 222 to join the quiz. Justin begins the program, the quiz. Proud Queenslander. Justin, you must be riding high after last night's Origin.
1: Oh, you bet you I am. And how are you, Ashlyn?
0: I'm good as well. I couldn't watch it, so, you know, I saw the results. 1-1. We'll see how it goes from here.
1: Oh, don't worry. Queensland's going to wipe their tails with them.
0: All right. All the best to Queensland. Now, let's see if we can kick you off with a question, Justin. I'll just explain to everyone listening. You get 1 point for every question right, up to 2 points per person. And if a question gets passed on, you can come back to it. So I guess one of the disadvantages of going first, Justin, is there's no pass questions. So I think what I'll do is, in general, and I have been doing this, we'll start slightly easier for question one and then ramp up from there. So you at least have an opportunity to match the rest of the contestants. Justin.
1: And there better be a State of Origin question there.
0: no bias towards the Queenslanders and New South Wales.
1: No. But all I can say is New South Wales played their hearts out. That's all I can say.
0: That's all we want to see. Well, let's kick you off with your question, Justin. Which word can mean to train someone as well as mean part of a train?
1: A carriage.
0: No, it's not a carriage, unfortunately, Justin. It is. That does mean part of a train, but it's the other meaning that we're missing there.
1: Yeah, exactly.
0: Justin, yeah. Have a good one. Let's chat another night.
1: All right.
0: Bye-bye. Look, I like this message from Tom. Morning Overnights community. Love catching up with our Overnights people. It's just like catching up with all your old mates down at the library for a coffee and chat. Only at 2 a.m. in the morning. That's from Tom in Whittlesea. I'm glad it feels like that as well. Justin was half correct with that answer. Not fully, though. April has called in from the northern beaches of Sydney or Melbourne. I keep forgetting, April.
2: I live on the northern beaches in Sydney, but I'm actually in Melbourne at the moment on holiday.
0: Ah, you've had quite a few breaks, aren't you?
2: No, it's the same break. I was actually in Perth first, meeting my sister who was over from the UK.
0: Yeah.
2: And then come to Melbourne to visit my friend Rani, who is a sometime listener of Nightlife too.
0: April, I'm not hearing you babysitting any dogs at the moment. What's happening?
2: No, that was in Perth.
0: You're free. It's just you in Melbourne. Well, let's see if we can get you on the board, April. This was the question. Which word can mean to train someone as well as mean part of a train?
2: I thought you said the first question was going to be easy.
0: I shouldn't be saying that kind of stuff either. I'll give it to you. Just have a think about it. It's a word. It's one word. And the word means you can train someone. It's a word for training someone, but it's also a word used for part of a train.
2: Part of a train. Mm. Oh, goodness me. I don't get to ride trains very often, but I thought I knew about trains. Oh, dear. No, I think my brain is still asleep.
0: That's okay.
2: I'm really sorry.
0: You're in holiday mode and having fun. Yeah, that's the main thing.
2: Anyway, all right, lovely to hear you, and I hope Stuart feels better soon.
0: He will. Yeah, he'll be back soon. Thank you. Thank you, April. Okay. And I didn't mention April knows what that means because Stuart is away today, sick. But Rhea, who you met maybe a couple of weeks ago, is back filling in. Trevor has called in from Croydon Park. Hello, Trevor. Trevor, can you hear me okay? No, for some reason, I'll put you on hold. Rhea, if you're listening, I'll just write a note for Leah. Rhea, Trevor couldn't. We'll try Trevor again. Tony is in Melville, though. Hello, Tony.
3: Hi, Ashwin. How are you?
0: I'm

0: Good, Tony. I think you can pass on this question if you like, or you can attempt it because it's been answered incorrectly twice. The question
1: No,
0: is.
1: I think I know it actually. But just before I do, I was tempted to call up because of the last caller that Phil had on his program, the chap who won the quiz tonight.
0: I wasn't able to listen to that. What happened?
1: He was from one of the Greek islands, quite an isolated one, and he was living the life of a shepherd when he was there, and suddenly he was introduced into the Australian culture. Quite different and quite complex and whatnot. I just enjoyed listening to his stories because there were parallels with my own. I came here from Sicily when I was 5 and a half, and but it wasn't so much about myself. My mother was the one who really went through the most amazing experiences. The place we lived in had no running water, no electricity, no indoor toilet or outdoor toilet. So coming here and having water running to the house and draining out, et cetera, having a toilet, et cetera, and electricity was quite a change in her life, a cataclysmic sort of a change. And I used to love
0: You go.
1: scandalising my students when I used to teach by inviting them to work out how we went to the toilet, washed, et cetera, doing things like that. It was quite interesting.
0: It's really funny because I'm a migrant too. I moved, left India at one. We traveled a fair bit, but I remember moving to Melbourne at the age of 7 and dad buying our first car and the smell of a fresh car and driving around the salesman and his tactics in the yard. It was so exciting as a 7-year-old to be here in a sunny country with cars and fresh car smells and all the new memories. And so, yeah. And
1: They stay with you for a long time,
0: they
1: memories like
0: stick
1: that.
0: around, yeah, very much. Well, okay, so you know the answer you were saying to this
1: Well,
0: question.
1: I think I do. I've had that time to think about it because of the previous two callers. I think the word is coach.
0: Coach is correct. So this is a word
1: Football.
0: that can mean to train someone as well as part of a train. So that's done. 1 point for you, Tony. Okay, second question. Carlos Estevez is better known as which actor?
1: I've heard this before, but I don't pay a lot of attention to people basically in the media, entertainment or otherwise.
0: It's probably good for your mental health, I think.
1: No, I don't know that one. I just have to pass and be
0: Pass
1: happy
0: on
1: with
0: that.
1: them.
0: We'll see if the next one knows. Thanks, Tony. Nice to chat
1: Thank
0: to
1: you.
0: you.
1: Good night.
0: First memories of Australia, the smell of a fresh car for me. Let's go back to Trevor if I can see if he's on the line. Hello, are you there, Trevor? No, something has happened with your line, Trevor. So just see if you can call back. I'm sorry it's not working for you tonight. See if you can ring back and we'll see if we can get you back on the board. Cameron, though, is in South Perth. Hello, Cameron.
2: Good morning, Ashwin.
0: Cameron, we've got this question. It's Carlos Estevez, better known as which actor?
2: Carlos Estevez.
0: Hmm.
2: Oh.
0: Carlos Estevez.
2: Well, he's got to be a Greek or something, so he's what's that muscly bloke that used to do the high fly effect?
0: Oh, don't know. Give us a guess.
2: Oh, goodness gracious me. What a question to spring on me.
0: Well, some of you have it correct in the text message line, Gary and Harry and Mark, but Cameron, maybe not your wheelhouse this one.
2: No, I'll have to give it a miss.
0: Give it a miss, but I'll chat to you another night, Cameron.
2: Thank you.
0: Thanks for calling in. Neil says, I'm enjoying your show as always. The only improvement I could suggest is to do a segment on the bassoon's contribution to contemporary music in Australia. I think that's a very underrated contribution. If you do stick around till Sunday, though, I thought for this weekend's musical segment, we'll do an out of Africa story. So the rhythms, the harmonies, the concepts that have come out of Africa, but that have planted themselves in our pop songs and rock songs. There's a lot to draw on. So maybe we'll do out of Africa. But I think the bassoon's contribution to Australian music is right up there. Daniel has called in from Trott Park in Adelaide. Hello, Daniel.
3: Hi, how are you going?
0: I'm good. Now, Daniel, you have the opportunity to pass on this if you would like to. It's Carlos Estevez, is better known as which actor? Would you like to attempt or pass?
3: I'll take an attempt, thanks.
0: Okay, what are you thinking?
3: I think it's the actor who used to have tiger blood in their veins, Charlie Sheen.
0: I don't know about the tiger blood story. Was that a special treatment he was doing?
3: Well, it's something he put out there on social media at one point.
0: I like it. Okay, yes, Charlie Sheen is correct. 1 point. Second question for you. Which famous melody was written in 1893 by sisters Patty and Mildred Hill? Now, this is a melody you definitely know, written in 1893.
3: Greensleeves?
0: Oh, I like that. That's not Greensleeves. I think that's even older, isn't it? That was Henry VIII or one of those characters who wrote it, but not this one.
3: I thought I'd go for an old one.
0: You went too old. 1893, not 1593, but I like the way you were thinking, Daniel. Not tonight, though, but 1 point for you.
3: Thank you.
0: Thanks for calling in. April was correct about Charlie Sheen, as is Len. Oh, Ashwin, can you please repeat the train answer? Because I was having a coughing fit when you said it. Lisa in the mountains. It is Coach. Coach. Justin went with carriage, but it is Coach, which I suppose carriage is more Australian, but definitely Coach was the word for tonight. David has called in from Sydney. Hello, David.
4: Yeah, hello, Ashwin.
0: David, now this is a melody you definitely know. It was written in 1893 by sisters Patty and Mildred Hill. What was it?
4: I'm going to say happy birthday.
0: It was happy birthday or good morning to all, which I didn't know there was an alternative version. Have you heard the alternative version?
4: No, I haven't.
0: Yeah, if anyone knows, good morning to all was maybe didn't take off the way happy birthday did. That's 1 point for you there, David. Second question. The Rime of the Ancient Mariner was a major work by which English poet?
4: I think I did it at school. Was that Samuel Taylor Coleridge?
0: It was. It was Coleridge. So that's 2 points for you, David. You're on the board.
4: Thanks, Declan.
0: Thank you for calling in as well. Okay. A couple of people, you are giving me tiger blood updates, which I needed as well. I vaguely remember the term, but haven't seen much of Charlie in the news lately. If you've just joined, you are in the middle of the ABC Radio Overnights quiz. I'm Ashwin, and we are powering through some questions. The lines are currently filled. They will clear, though, and the number for joining the program at any time is 1300 800 222. Paul has called in from Newcastle. Hello, Paul.
5: How are you, Ashwin?
0: I'm well, thank you, tonight. I've got a question for you, though. Now, this is... How old, what decade are you in, Paul? 20s, 30s?
5: Just turned 60.
0: 60, okay. Well, you still might know this. It felt when I found this like a slightly younger person's question, but for me as well, let's see if you've got this. In internet and text parlance, what does the term SMH stand for?
5: Really?
0: Yes, I know. SMH.
5: I'm about the most non-internet person.
0: I took a risk, but I'm just going in order of questions today to keep it nice and fair for everyone. But just think about what you might, a phrase that you might use for that has the acronym SMH.
5: SMH. So many horrors, has that sound? No.
0: I like it. It's even better. Better than the original, but it's not correct tonight, unfortunately, Paul.
5: I can't help you. Sorry. Hope you have a really good...
0: And you too. Thank you for calling in as well. That was Paul from Newcastle, SMH. A couple of you were correct about happy birthday, like Sparkles. Harry in the Bay got Samuel Taylor Coleridge right. Fred was right about happy birthday as well. Bob has called in from Greenacre. Hello, Bob.
6: Good morning, Ashwin. I just got back from Alice Springs.
0: What was happening over there?
6: There was a fairly big boxing contest.
0: Oh, that's right. You were officiating, weren't you?
6: Yes.
0: Any dramas or highlights from the event?
6: Look, it was just a really good experience for me to go up there and see the dedication that people have. It was to raise funds for what this

0: boxing organisation is doing is getting kids to come from school. They come to the boxing gym and they do their homework.
1: Oh, outside the ring, and then they step in the ring.
0: Yes, and then they get there at 4 o'clock after school, do their homework for an hour, and then they do their boxing training.
1: That's really good. I like that.
0: There's a big mix of Aboriginal and other fellas, you know. That mix very well together, and I don't know what I was expecting, but I was quite impressed with the whole setup, the profession of it.
1: Bob, you've been watching boxing for a long time. Have you noticed any differences between the young generation, like you saw, and your generation that got started?
0: Well, Ashwin, you won't believe it. I was interviewed by the ABC up there and they asked me the same question. They asked, I think it was televised around, not televised, on the radio around Australia, on... I was a boxer of the professional boxer of the 1970s, and they said, what's the difference between then and now? I think it's a difference. There was only boxing, really. There's a little bit of judo, but there wasn't much karate, and there was no MMA or anything like that. And it was more. People came to watch the boxing. These days, people come and follow they support a boxer, and when he's finished boxing, they leave.
1: Yeah, I suppose there was, and also the training, though, on the training side, you were doing lots of road running and traditional drills. I can imagine, I'm thinking of the movie Rocky, and it was a bit more traditional in the training, I would have thought, back then.
0: Well, these days they do weights too, and they have headphones on with music playing. Well, we would never have had anything like that.
1: No, it's very much changed. Well, Bob, your question today, it is slightly a Gen Z question. It's an internet... Sorry?
0: I have no clue. I'm 71. Yeah. And,
1: well, that's why the quiz is good, because people can pick up new facts. And the last person had a go. I think he said so many horrors or something along the lines of, if you could give a meaning for SMH... what would you give it?
0: Send me home.
1: Yeah, okay, you're free to go now, Bob. It's not that, but thank you.
0: Bye-bye.
1: It's not send me home. It's been answered incorrectly twice, which means Sam from Harvey, who's called in, can pass on it. Hello, Sam. Sam, can you hear me okay?
2: Hello.
1: Hey, Sam.
2: You're talking. Hey,
1: yeah, I'm well, thanks. You have the chance, if you would like to pass on this. The question is, in internet and text parlance, what does the term SMH stand for? Did you want to pass it or try it?
2: I'll pass it, please.
1: Okay, so that's a pass question, which means anyone listening, you can come back to it later if you like. April says, I'm not a young person, but I guess, and she's given the correct answer to that one as well, as is Stella in Bayswater. Says they're your initials. That's fortunate, but you've passed on that question. Your question then, Sam, what name is given to the region of mostly calm weather at the centre of tropical cyclones?
2: Tropical?
1: Yeah, so the centre of the cyclone is given a certain name. What's the name of the centre region?
2: Sorry, I wouldn't have a clue.
1: That's okay. We'll see if the next one does.
2: Thank you.
1: Thank you, Sam, for calling in. Let's see who we've got next. Ray on the road. Ray has called in. Hello, Ray.
3: Good morning, Ashwin. How are you, bud?
1: I'm good, thanks. How's your night going?
3: So far, so good. No traffic. Yeah, that's good.
1: It sounds calm, as does the centre of a cyclone, but it has a certain name. Do you know the name?
3: Eye.
1: It is the eye. Yes, that is correct. Eye of the cyclone. Second question.
3: SMH question. Shake my head.
1: Shaking my head, that's right. So that past question is correct. SMH means shaking my head, which means the past question is gone. Ray is on the board with 2 points. You're good to go, Ray.
3: Thanks, Ashman.

0: Have a great night, bud.
1: And you too. Thanks for calling in. Bobsled says, I think it was Bob who put the punch in Punch Bowl. Great boxing memories from Bob from Greenacre. You know, custom art, I think it was Muhammad Ali's trainer. It just felt like a Bob from Greenacre kind of vibe, just classical, traditional training, good, solid training. Whereas kids these days, they've got their headphones on, they're listening to Ed Sheeran. It's just different training. Robert has called in from East Victoria Park in Perth. Hello, Robert.
2: Hi.
1: Okay, your question then is, into which river does the Amazon River flow?
2: Into which river?
1: Sorry, let me rephrase. That's my mistake from a typo. Into which ocean does the Amazon River flow?
2: The Atlantic.
1: Atlantic is correct for 1 point.
2: Yeah.
1: Second question, what was the name of Michael Jackson's chimpanzee?
2: Bubbles.
1: Bubbles is correct. That's 2 points for you, Robert.
2: Thank you.
1: Thank you for calling in. Robert from Perth. Trev has called in from Surfers Paradise. Hello, Trev.
3: Hello, Ashwin.
1: Trev, I have a question for you. Now, there's a comedy duo called Laurel and Hardy. They became famous for wearing what type of hat?
3: I thought they wore bowler hats.
1: Bowler is correct. Were they one of your favourite comedy duos?
3: Oh, yeah. The comic genius, particularly of Stan Laurel, is astounding. You talk to Australian comedians now like Lano and Woodley, and they go, we'd be nothing without his just delivery. And it was like in the 30s that they almost invented comedy. Mm. You know, there was the Three Stooges, but they were two idiots, but one of them knew he was an idiot. The other one thought he was smart.
1: They set the formula right. You have to have a straight one and a crazy and a wild one, straight and wild, to make the comedy work, even though, like you're saying, they're both idiots. And that almost works in radio, television. You can't both be wild. On Seinfeld, not everyone could be Kramer, right? Someone had to be a little bit normal.
3: Yeah, well, of course, I've always thought Kramer was the Three Stooges with a woman involved.
1: Interesting. Yeah, I guess all in one person, just the way he fell into rooms.
3: Ah, well, Kramer was, like, Jerry was Moe, Kramer was Curly, and George was Larry.
1: Yes.
3: You know, yeah.
1: Yeah, maybe there's nothing new under the Laurel and Hardy sun. So you're on the board with 1 point, Trev. Let me get your second question. Cobs, C-O-B-S, are the males of which creature?
3: I could look this up in SMH, but that'd be the Sydney Morning Herald. Cobbs, I think it's a bird, maybe a swan.
1: It is a swan. It's a swan.
3: Oh, God. I don't know how I was watching swans last night on the, about 12 hours ago on the Narang River.
1: Yeah, that's lovely.
3: It's fun. I did get attacked by a swan once, and there's no backward step about them, I'll tell you.
1: No, I can imagine you would have initiated it, though.
3: I was just walking along the waterfront of Burley, and there was I do a little bit of twitching, and there was a swan with his family there, and then he hopped out of the water, saw me walking, and went, I don't want you here, and he stood right up to me, and I just took a few steps back because, obviously, didn't want a confrontation, but I was absolutely astounded at his courage, if you like.
1: And raw power as well. And this question, it's actually made me think, you have to choose the right gender when you name a ballet, because Cobb Lake would have been a really boring ballet, but Swan Lake sounds beautiful, doesn't it? Cobb Lake sounds more like a Aussie crime drama.
3: Yeah, Cobb Lake. No, it doesn't work.
1: Unless
3: it's a story about shoemakers.
1: Yeah.
3: Or cobbler's lake, wouldn't
1: corn,
3: it?
1: Probably a corn farmer.
3: Oh, yeah, good one. Nice one, Centurion.
1: I think that's, you're on the board. Bowler hat and swans, two for you.
3: Oh, what have we got? Swans and...
1: bowler hats.
3: And Hardy and Hardy.
1: Yeah. Two for you, Trev.
3: All right, I'll wait to see if I've bombed out yet again or whether some undeserving newbie. Takes my maintenance.
1: All right, we'll find out, Trev.
3: Thanks, Ashwin. Enjoy the show. Have a good one.
1: Thank you, Trev. And if you are a newbie, please call in. You just can't right now. There's one line free, 1300 800 222, which has just been taken. But I love it when people call in for the first time as well. Andy has rung in from Hobart. Hello, Andy.
0: Good morning, Ashwin.
1: Now, I've got a body question for you, Andy.
0: Yep.
1: Betz cells, B-E-T-Z or B-E-T-Z, B-E-T-Z cells, are found in which organ of the body?
0: Muscle movements.
1: Oh, yeah, which organ of the body? Give me an organ of the body. Betz cells.
0: Heart.
1: Not the heart, unfortunately, Andy, but thanks for holding. We'll chat another night.
0: Thank you.
1: A couple of you have the Swan question correct. Someone's gone for Wayne Swan. As Harry in the Bay says, the usual Swans, Stella Swans. Katie says, SMH is smack my head. Not shake my head. No, I'm pretty sure it's shaking my head. Maybe you come from a rougher corner of the internet. Katie, smack my head. That sounds extreme. Joanna has called in from Newcastle. Hello, Joanna.
4: Oh, hello, Ashwin.
1: Hi. Question for you. Betz cells. This is B-E-T-Z cells. Are found in which organ of the body?
4: I don't know.
1: Have a guess at this.
4: The liver
1: is not true, not correct, okay. Or the heart, Joanna, but thanks for trying.
4: Okay, thank you.
1: It's an interesting one, the Betz cell. It's now on the pass list if you want to. Ray has called in from Perth. Hello, Ray.
5: Hi, how you going?
1: I'm good, Ray. Did you want to pass on this one or have a go?
5: Have a go, please.
1: Okay, the question is, Betz cells are found in which organ of the body?
5: The brain.
1: The brain is correct. Second question, the Aegean Sea separates which two countries?
5: Which one?
1: The Aegean, A-E-G-E-A-N, Aegean Sea.
5: They're the Koreans? North and South Korea.
1: North and South Korea is not correct, unfortunately, Ray, but one for Betz cells. Thanks for calling in. You're listening to this ABC Radio Overnights quiz. We are powering through, and Tara has joined us from on the road. Interesting. Someone has said pancreas for the Betz cells. It turned out to be the brain in the end. So let's see what Tara has got. Tara, hello.
6: How are you tonight, Ashwin?
1: I'm good, thank you. Tara, I'm in the middle of a sea question. It's the Aegean Sea separates which two countries? What are you thinking?
6: Aegean. Greece. I think it's one. I do know the SMH one.
1: What would you have said that was?
6: Shaking my head, I knew that one.
1: Me too. Someone said smack my head.
6: I did actually know that one.
1: Okay. But the Aegean Sea, give me two countries that it separates. Have a go, Tara.
6: Greece and? Just pick anything. Asia.
1: Give me a country.
6: China?
1: And not those two, unfortunately, but I will say you are correct about Greece, Tara, so thanks for narrowing it down.
6: Yeah, I was pretty sure Greece was one. I'm not sure on the other one. So.
1: Yeah. We'll see if we can get down to it. Interesting. Okay. We are at 20 minutes till the news, and now we have some lines free. So if you would like to play the quiz, the number to call is 1300 800 222. Andrew has called in from Smithton in Tasmania. Hello, Andrew.
7: G'day, Cobra. How are you going?
1: I'm good. I was going to ask you, do you want to pass on this question or have a go? The Aegean Sea separates which two countries?
7: I know it's Dewey Boy, and but I'll let you pass on this one.
1: Okay, I'll let you pass on that one. So your question then, Timothy Tiny Tim Cratchit is a character in which Charles Dickens novel?
7: Timothy Tiny Tim.
1: Hmm.
7: Would that be
1: Tiny Tim Cratchit, character in which Dickens novel? Have a guess, Andrew.
7: It would be
1: give me a guess.
7: I'll give you a guess. Is it no.
1: Not sure. That's okay. Let's chat another night.
7: Roger that. Thank you, sir.
1: Thank you for calling in. Chrissy has messaged to say, I've unpacked a new record player with great excitement just to find the directions are in Dutch, French or Spanish. Directions are minimal. Interesting. I think nowadays you should be able to do some translation. You might be able to take a photo and get a character reader to translate it into English. There must be a tech solution out there. Karen has called in from Melbourne. Hello, Karen.
8: Hello.
1: Now, let's have a look. Karen, we're on this question about Tiny Tim at the moment.
8: Christmas Carol.
1: Christmas Carol is correct. The novel was Christmas Carol. That's 1 point for you.
8: Can I go back to the AGNC?
1: Yes. So the AGNC separates which two countries?
8: Greece and Turkey.
1: Greece and Turkey is correct. So that's 2 points for you.
8: Thank you.
1: Thanks for calling in. Karen calling in from Melbourne. Now I think we have plenty of lines free. So if you would like to play the quiz, 1300 800 222 is the number to call. 1300 800 222. I'm seeing all your text messages as well. 0437 774 774. And if you would, yeah, we'll draw a winner at the end of the hour. So let's have a chat to Gail, who is in Wollongong. Hello, Gail.
9: Good morning.
1: Gail, let me put a question to you. Would you like... No, we'll do the next question. So what type of instrument usually has a scratch plate attached?

0: I'm not sure.
1: Scratch plate. Just pick an instrument that feels like it would have a scratch plate on it.
0: Oh.
1: Not sure, Gail? Give me an instrument from a band.
0: A washboard.
1: Have a guess, Gail.
0: The washboard from country bands.
1: Washboard. Yeah. No, it's not. Yeah. It's not washboard as well, but that's actually quite a quirky instrument, so it might be a nice guess, but not tonight, Gail. We'll chat another night.
0: Yep.
1: Thank you. Harry in the Bay is correct. Trevor from Surfers Paradise has issued an official apology. Here, I'll read it to us all. Sorry about the newbie comment. It's Christmas Carol. Matt has called in from Tathra. Hello, Matt.
2: Hey, Ash. How are you going?
1: Good. How's your evening been today?
2: Not too bad. I missed the question, though.
1: Oh, okay, so this is the question. What type of instrument usually has a scratch plate attached?
2: No, I've got nothing.
1: Do you want to have a musical instrument guess? We had washboard before.
2: Have you got any questions about rabbit traps? I'm not going to win that.
1: Is that your specialty, is it?
2: It is,
1: oh,
2: yes.
1: Are you a professional rabbit trapper?
2: I was when I was a kid, but not anymore.
1: Oh, no, not anymore. No rabbit trap questions, unfortunately, tonight, Matt. But I'll let you have a guess at an instrument.
2: Viola.
1: Oh, I like that. What made you choose viola?
2: Because my kid plays viola.
1: Oh, that's because it's not the standard guess, but is your kid good enough to make it sound beautiful? You're not at the scale stage. You're at the melodic

0: stage?
1: Oh, he's pretty good. He's not even a teenager yet, but goes all right.
0: Goes all right. Yeah. Well, it's not Viola, but thanks for calling, Matt. We'll speak another night.
1: Cheers. Bye-bye.
0: Sparkles is correct about the scratchboard question. Bobsled says scratch plate. Sounds like a faulty dishwasher. Jane writes, hello, Ashwin. I did not know SMH, but I use that to refer to the Sydney Morning Herald. I studied programming in 1980 in my teaching degree, and I do use X. Interesting. Maybe SMH has lost favour. Because now, thanks to the people in my life, I have friendships with and people that are 7, 8 years old. And, you know, we always used to accuse them of saying 6, 7, and we made fun of them for saying 6, 7. They don't say 6, 7 anymore. So let's let it go. They've moved on, and maybe everyone's moved on from SMH as well. Let's find out. Peter has called in from Ballarat. Hello, Peter.
2: G'day, Ash. How you doing?
0: I'm good. I just got a text message saying, Ashwin, please, it's Z, not Z. No, sorry, Z, not Z. I went Z instead of Z in a moment of recklessness. Which do you go for, Z or Z?
2: Whatever's going.
0: Oh, multiple. Ambi-Z-stress. Okay, let me put a question to you, Peter.
2: Yeah.
0: You can pass on this if you like, because it's been answered incorrectly twice, which is, what type of instrument usually has a scratch plate attached? Did you want to pass or try?
2: Oh, a guitar, of course.
0: It is. Oh, are you a shredder?
2: No, I'm a muso, and wonderful to hear the previous caller who's son is learning viola. Look out. We'll probably see him in the Sydney Symphony, the Queensland Symphony, or an overseas symphony orchestra in the future. Good luck to him.
0: Good luck. I hope so. And can you explain the viola-violin difference?
2: Yes. They're different voices. So I'm an ex-army musician.
0: Mm-hmm.
2: So viola is the violin is the highest voice. Viola is the second voice, like viola, violin would be a soprano. Viola would be an alto. Oh. Cello is the voice below that. And the big double bass is the voice below that.
0: Maybe that's why it gets forgotten. It's like a middle child. Everyone remembers the violin at the top, the cello close to the bottom. It's so emotive. But the viola
2: players are hard to find. So that's wonderful to hear that that previous caller's son is studying. So good luck to him.
0: Good luck to the viola players out there as well. If you'd like to play the quiz, we have a few minutes left before the news arrives and the lines are free. You can call on 1300 800 222. And I'm getting your texts as well, 0437 774 774. But let me put a question to you. That's one. That's guitar for you, Peter. Question for you also. Brontology. Brontology is the study of which weather phenomenon?
2: Brontology.
0: Brontology.
2: Thunderstorms.
0: That's good. Yeah, thunderstorms is correct. That's
2: a guess.
0: What made you? Did it sound like Brontosaurus? You just thought of something big?
2: Oh, I'm in Victoria, and it was a very rainy day today, for which we're grateful.
0: Yeah.
2: Not stormy, but just steady rain, which we need.
0: Oh, good. I'm glad that's come through. Well, thanks for calling in, Peter. I'll chat to you another night too.
2: Okay.
0: That's 2 points on the board. Lines are still free if you'd like to call 1300 800 222. It's 1 point for every correct answer. Straight after the news, we'll draw a winner. Marla has called in from Sydney. Hello, Marla.
3: Hello.
0: Marla, let's see. Are you driving somewhere?
3: Yes, I'm driving here.
0: Well, let's see if we can put a question to you. Norman Bridwell wrote a series of children's books about a big red dog with what name?
3: Clifford.
0: That's very confident. Were you a big fan of Clifford?
3: Yeah, yes, growing up I was. But I didn't remember the author's name, but the big red dog really helped.
0: Now, can I? Are you in your 30s?
3: No, I'm in my 20s.
0: Yeah. Because I think you can tell a person's age by which big dog they remember. So for young kids, it'll be, well, Bluey, normal dog. For me, it was Digby. So Digby was big in the 80s as a big, giant dog. Do you know who Digby is?
4: The name is familiar, but I haven't seen the character.
0: Yeah, because you're not an 80s kid. You're a 90. So I think the first dog you were introduced to reveals your age. Well, anyway, Clifford, it is for you. Second question. Also the name of a rock band, what is the UK's international dialing code? Also the name of a rock band.
3: I'm afraid I don't know.
0: Not sure. You never called anyone in the UK?
3: I have not.
0: That's okay. All right. Thanks for calling in, Marla. That's 1 point.
3: Thank you.
0: Oh, what was your first dog, favourite big dog, 1300... 800-222. Beethoven. Rhea says it was Beethoven. Oh, that's young. Yeah, for me it was Digby. I don't know if anyone remembers, but Digby was a giant dog who wandered around UK council estates solving problems, I think. Okay. And someone has reminded, it is definitely Zed, Lisa, and Susan says Zed, please. We are not North American. Very much so. You know, sometimes these North American habits can sometimes creep in because of all the television. So we have to fight rail against them. It is the Chrissy has called in from Warragul. Hello, Chrissy.
5: Hello. Did you watch too much Sesame Street?
0: I did. Because it's the rhyme.
5: When you grow up.
0: Now we know. And ABC, now I know my ABCs. Doesn't that end with the Z sound as well, that alphabet song?
5: Yeah. Yes, it does. Yes. Oh. And my kids, I kept saying it's Zed.
0: It's Zed. Now, yeah, exactly. So I think that alphabet song must have thrown many of us.
5: I'm the only one who doesn't want a fridge magnet. Okay. I want the ABC gardening magazine.
0: Oh, yes. Do you listen
5: to... Do you still give them out?
0: We do in Queensland. The gardening show, Annette McFarlane, they give away those. Where are you based?
5: Yeah. Oh, I'm back in Victoria, back home now. Yeah.
0: Doesn't Trevor have a gardening segment? Do they give away magazines there?
5: I don't know.
0: I don't think so.
5: No.
0: No,
5: they're all wrapped in the magnets. I don't like magnets on my fridge. I have a shopping list.
0: that's more practical. That's more.
5: Maybe they should make a magnet into a shopping list.
0: Yeah, I think just somewhere you can take to the supermarket and stick to your trolley.
5: Well, I go to the local. You go to the local MPs and they have these really good ones for free on the counter, and you can take as many as you like. So I took three.
0: That's what you need. Yeah, maybe you're more practical. So I think Trevor's won a couple of magnets as well. I was thinking with your shopping list, though, has it changed lately? Have you got new foods? Are you trying any wild new foods at the moment?
5: Not really.
0: Standard? What's your...
5: Yeah.
0: Okay.
5: Yeah. I'm trying new plants growing.
0: Oh. What are you experimenting with?
5: I'm doing a cottage garden, but I'm putting in lilacs and different things that are good for Victoria.
0: Oh, that's good. You're staying native.
5: I am. Oh, definitely. Because we're going to go into a drought, so why put things that want a lot of water?
0: True. You should get a good cactus in there.
5: Oh, yeah. I'm cactused out. My son, he had a cactus garden in one, and it was so deadly. You go the front door and these great big cactus.
0: Yeah. There was a phase, I think. A lot of us went through a cactus phase where we just wanted to feel Texan or something, and everyone was buying succulents everywhere.
5: It was dangerous. Mm. I said, if your son falls on that cactus, I'm suing you.
0: Yeah, exactly. Yeah, be
5: because
0: careful.
5: They were those balls. Do you know the great big balls that are all cactusy?
0: I don't think. Oh, yes, I do.
5: Yeah, well, he had three of them right by the front door. I don't think he wanted anyone to come into the front door.
0: I think he was just trying to get a cheap guard dog, wasn't he?
5: Yeah.
0: Mm. Well, let's see if we can get you on the board with your question. The name of a rock band, it is also the international dialing code of the UK. Do you know what it is?
5: Oh, no, AC/DC.
0: Oh, I like that. It'd be good if you could just type AC/DC in the phone and you automatically dial London. It's not that one, Chrissy, but nice to chat to you.
5: Have a good night. And I'm the record player. I'm looking at it. It's beautiful. It's really, it starts with M.
0: Oh, wait, so which does? What's that for?
5: the record player. I'm still looking at it, but I can't put all the plug bits together.
0: Oh, you're the one who messaged about the... I was going to say, there's now software that can translate foreign languages. I think you should take a photograph of it and get it translated.
5: I'm going to take it back to the store tomorrow and say, hey, put it all together.
0: Yeah, you do it. Why not? Chrissy, thanks for calling.
5: Bye.
0: Oh, well, one more caller. Okay, we have, let's just see, it was either go to a caller or go to a song. No, I think that's it for the quiz. So what we'll do is we'll draw the winner straight after the news. So do stick around for that. That's coming up in a few minutes' time. No, one more caller has arrived at the 11th hour. Anne has called in from WA. Hello, Anne.
6: Is it you too?
0: Oh, wait. Oh, no, it wasn't a band question. Let me repeat this question for you. I'll just start one more time, just so it's clear. It is the name of a rock band, but it's also the UK's international dialing code.
6: Is it U2?
0: No, that one is not U2. Sorry. I wanted to. I'll announce it to everyone listening in. That's incorrect, but it is +44.
6: Oh.
0: Unfortunately. Okay. Thanks, Anne. Ashford. Bye. Oh, Old Yeller and Lassie are my big dogs from the 1950s, says Kay from Musselbrook. I like it. Your first big dog. It says a lot.
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0: Okay, we've had a bit of an update on prizes that are available in the ABC network. Peter in Ballarat says we get ABC beanies in Victoria. Wow, that's very weather appropriate as well. We should have ABC Akubras, I think, up here in Queensland, but it's just magnets, unfortunately, in the system. But it's the glory of victory and the chance to learn some fun facts, such as +44 was a rock band and also the dialing code of the UK. It is almost news time, so let me tell you, the journey will go on for the next few hours after that. We'll check in with Celeste from Boston. There's some special news coming out. It's a very Irish origin town, but there are some Scottish football fans who are creating some unique tomfoolery in the town. So we'll check in with that. And then we'll have an expert on arthritis in to talk about the condition, give us the basics, but also what some new treatments might be and explain what this $100 million that the federal government will invest over the next 10 years, what that might achieve. So maybe what relief is on the horizon. And then the hour following, we'll have an open line. Plenty more coming up, but right now it's news time.
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0: ABC News with Andrew Kaloupas. Major ship owners have begun moving vessels through the Strait of Hormuz after the signing of the agreement between the US and Iran. Here's Nick Palmiter.
1: Data shows that for the first time in 110 days, ships owned by major companies are transiting the Strait after effectively being marooned there since February. The Strait is a critical passageway for the world's oil and natural gas. Its closure has created a historic energy crisis. It's not exactly clear how many ships have passed through the Strait as of Thursday local time, but tankers controlled by major ship owners have passed through, as well as two Iran-flagged sanctioned crude oil tankers. US Vice President J.D. Vance says more than 12 million barrels of oil have transited the Strait since the agreement was signed.
0: The head of NATO has refused to push back against comments by US Defence Secretary Pete Hegseth, who criticised European members of the alliance. At a meeting in Brussels, Mr. Hegseth announced a review into US troops in Europe, lashing NATO allies for not doing more to aid Washington in the war against Iran. A few weeks ago, the Trump administration said it would no longer provide as much military support should any NATO member come under attack. But NATO Secretary General Mark Rutte says he mostly agrees with Mr. Hegseth's point.
2: When you look basically more in detail, you will still find allies holding back a little bit and needing to do more. And I think what he tried to do today is to keep the pressure on. And I think that's good. That's his role. The US is by far the biggest ally in NATO.
0: Ukraine has struck an oil refinery in Moscow for the second time this week, setting it ablaze. Fires at the refinery have sent columns of thick smoke over the city. The BBC's Steve Rosenberg reports from Moscow.
3: This appears to be the largest Ukrainian drone attack on the Moscow region since the start of the war. According to the mayor of Moscow, since early this morning, Russian air defences have shot down around 180 drones, which were en route to the Russian capital. Clearly, some drones did penetrate Russian defences. The Moscow oil refinery has been hit for the second time this week. Moscow airports have announced a temporary suspension of flights. Russia's defence ministry has reported that overnight, across the country, 555 Ukrainian drones were intercepted and destroyed.
0: Treasurer Jim Chalmers says alterations to proposed tax changes are needed to eventually alleviate intergenerational inequity. Comes as the federal government announces larger tax concessions for smaller businesses, carve-outs for start-ups, and reforms to capital gains tax after complaints over the original proposals. It means most businesses will continue to be eligible for the current 50% discount. Mr. Chalmers says nothing will change if existing arrangements remain in place.
4: There is this big risk in our society of people feeling disconnected and disregarded in our economy and in our society more broadly. And I think one of the things that's driving this is its sense that young people can't get a toehold in a difficult housing market. And so that's where these motivations begin. And having taken the decision to do that, you've got to apply these changes broadly and fairly, and that's what we're doing.
0: Wildlife vets say Australia must be prepared for the potential spread of bird flu after new research shows its devastating impact on baby seals in Heard Island. Scientists uncovered evidence that the dangerous H5 strain of bird flu has reached the sub-Antarctic island and estimate the virus has wiped out more than three-quarters of the area's southern elephant seal pups. Tristan Burgess from the Australian Antarctic Division says the findings don't suggest the spread will happen soon, but Australia must be prepared for the worst.
5: I don't believe the findings that we had from Heard Island really change the risk profile to mainland Australia or to Macquarie Island, but they are a timely reminder that this virus does continue to spread in the sub-Antarctic and Antarctic, and the preparedness and response activities that we have here are important.
0: A man's been charged after an investigation into an alleged assault of another man at an aged care facility in Sydney's southwest on Wednesday. An 87-year-old man was treated by paramedics for head and facial injuries at the facility in Hammondville before being taken to Liverpool Hospital in serious condition. A 69-year-old man's been arrested and charged with assault occasioning actual bodily harm. He's at Liverpool Hospital under police guard and has been refused bail to attend a bedside court hearing. And briefly, in the AFL, Fremantle has won its 13th consecutive game, defeating Geelong by 9 points in Perth. ABC News.
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7: Good morning. We are about to fly over to Boston to see what is happening in Boston and the United States more broadly. We have to announce a quiz winner in just a moment. And later this hour, we'll talk about arthritis. There's a lot of money going into it. Will it be effective? Will it help find a cure or a better treatment? We'll explore arthritis, maybe have an arthritis primer, because it is something that many of us may deal with, especially as we get older. So we'll see what's in store for us and what the options are. Quick run of the temperatures though. Brisbane, it will be 25 degrees today, partly cloudy, no rain. Sydney, 21 maximum, shower or two. Melbourne, a high of 15 with showers. Canberra, a high of 14 degrees with showers easing. Hobart, 15 degrees, showers increasing. Darwin, 30 degrees maximum, shower or two. Adelaide, a high of 15 with showers. Perth, a high of 18 degrees, mostly clear. Now, you're normally used to Stu coming into the studio at this time, but he couldn't make it today. He is sick, but you've met Rhea Abraham before and she joins you now. Hello, Rhea.
8: Hello.
7: Oh, let me get the correct. There it is.
8: Hello. Here I am.
7: Here you are. Now, we were talking earlier about the big dog reveals your age. For me, it's Digby. What was your big dog again?
8: Beethoven.
7: Tell me about
8: Saint Bernard.
7: Okay.
8: I don't know if you remember the movie.
7: That's
8: but
7: right.
8: He was the big, beautiful Saint Bernard.

0: And he's a dog that comes to my mind first up because it was just the funniest, cutest family movie at the time.
1: Yeah.
0: And if you can think about him, mischievous and absolute rascally, beautiful big pup.
1: Yes.
0: That was Beethoven.
1: Good energy. Was he always up a mountain somewhere?
0: You know, it would seem that because we think about St. Bernards with the barrel on their necks to save people.
1: Yes.
0: Because they're mountain sort of dogs, but not this one. This one was suburbia.
1: Like a tropical St. Bernard.
0: A tropical, well, American, you know, American family. Family and just cause a lot of mischief, but big, lovable bear, essentially.
1: Fresh memories of Beethoven. It's interesting, what was your first dog? You can let me know on 0437-774-774, or really the first TV dog that captured your heart. There's some memories going back there to the 1950s as well. Rhea, just before you go, we had a conversation about cactuses. And Katha said, I remember stepping on a cactus as a child. So painful. So many spikes in my foot. That sounds almost cartoonish, the way they stay behind. Because I think there was a phase where people wanted cactuses because it felt like a low-maintenance, cool plant to have in your house.
0: You know, the visual of getting a cactus stuck in your foot is so painful, but also quite cartoonish, like you said. But I'll tell you what, it's the cactus that gets me unstuck.
1: Yeah.
0: Is the one that you don't really realize is quite prickly because you think they look fuzzy, but they can be really, really prickly. And you get enough of them in your finger and it's like, yep, nah.
1: So they cosplay as a normal plant.
0: Yeah, they cosplay as a normal plant, but they're nice and fuzzy looking. Yeah. But nah, don't be fooled by the fuzziness. Yep.
1: You grew up in Dubai.
0: I did.
1: Does everyone have cactuses in their garden or is that too obvious and they have lavender instead?
0: Can I tell you, the plant that I remember is bougainvillea.
1: Oh, okay.
0: And just the most colorful plants everywhere. I think they grow everywhere. And if you think about Dubai in the summer, that's 50 degrees plus. Mm. They won't tell you when it goes over 50, but you know, it's 50 plus. But it's just the best growing plant in the region that I saw everywhere growing up. And the other one is mulberries. So we had mulberries growing in Dubai. They grow here. They grow everywhere.
1: People love mulberries, but the birds always eat them. The insects, the mold gets them. It's hard to maintain.
0: You'll never find them in the supermarket.
1: No.
0: So grow your own mulberries because they grow anywhere.
1: Mulberry independence is very important. Now, what happened with the quiz today?
0: So much. We were inundated with our favorite callers from all over the country. But our winner is David from Mount Collar in Sydney.
1: Oh, congratulations, David.
0: So I'll be giving him a call and can't wait to get his details so he can get our little prezzy.
1: Great. Thank you, Rhea.
0: Thank you.
1: Jane has texted to say, hello, Ashwin. I've never heard of the beanie as a prize. I'm Melbourne-based and have 774 on a lot. Maybe it's a regional Victoria prize or something new. Perhaps as well. Who mentioned the beanie? I think it's scrolled down a bit in my text message line, but perhaps maybe there's more beanie resources out in the bush. The sheep are closer. The beanies are easier to make. Who knows? But if you'd like to join the program, you can text 0437 774 774. I'm Ashwin. That was Rhea, producer of the program tonight. Stu might be back soon. And let's talk about Boston. Let's cross over to Boston and tap into what's going on in America after a bit of Bruce Springsteen.

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1: You're with Ashwin Sedgar on ABC Radio.
0: A quick dog update. We had been talking about which dog you first remember from television. It defines your age and your earliest memories. Mick from Tawonga South says Rin Tin Tin. So this is going back to 1954, The Adventures of Rin Tin Tin. Stella says Timmy the Dog from The Famous Five by Enid Blyton as well. I like it. Yeah, that was very early 80s. Enid was big in the early 80s, I feel, in England. Yeah, there's some great dogs throughout history. How far back can we go? Was there a big 1940s dog? A wartime dog, perhaps? If you'd like to join me on some conversation, you can text 0437 774 774. But right now, let's cross over to Boston, where your correspondent, Celeste Katzmarston, joins you now. Hello, Celeste.
2: Good morning.
0: What was your first dog that you remember from television?
2: Wow, that's a tough one. Maybe Clifford?
0: Yeah. So Clifford is what a lot of people are saying who are in their 30s.
2: I wish I was in my 30s.
0: Oh, okay.
2: I wish.
0: That's good. All right. I won't probe any further. Let's cross into your world of Boston. There's quite a bit going on. Let's start with the Trump ballrooms, I guess, leaving Boston specifically behind. We hear a lot about this ballroom. Is it a ballroom or is it a defense site?
2: Well, you know, I think if you go by the White House's argument, why not both, right? I mean, they're arguing that the White House needs a ballroom. It needs a self-contained, secure place to hold large-scale events because trying to do it in you know, in other ways just isn't proving to be feasible for protecting the president from people who are trying to do him harm. And so the most recent example was, and I don't know if you guys have talked about, so there was like an ultimate fighting match on the lawn of the White House as part of the thing was billed as the Freedom 250 UFC cage match. It was a cage match on the lawn, and it was supposed to be sort of part of our 250th celebrations of the founding of the country, and the president's birthday, and I don't know, Flag Day or something. But in any event, they apparently foiled this serious plot to do some really crazy, scary stuff on the grounds here, which had to do with flying drones with bombs over the people at this event and then shooting them as they tried to get away. So creepy stuff. But, you know, obviously we've had attempts, a very notable attempt on the president's life within recent memory. And so they're just saying we need a safe place to do

0: stuff, to have state dinners, to have formal events, to have, you know, charitable events, whatever it may be. And so that's the argument for this ballroom, that they've knocked down the east wing of the White House to make way for that, depending on who you believe, is going to cost somewhere between $200 million and $600 million.
1: Okay, so it will be a ballroom that will have drones and it will have sniper spots and other things, so it can be used in warfare as well.
0: Yeah, well, I mean, I don't think it's going to be used to engage in warfare with other countries. Like, I don't think we're going to use it as a base to, you know, to go after Canada. I hope that's not the plan. But it's just to sort of keep people safe as they're partying. Yeah, yeah.
1: All right, so that conversation continues. Now, another thing that made headlines over here was the killing of a CEO, a very prominent CEO from the insurance industry. Have there been some developments in that case?
0: Yeah, so basically he's the guy who is, you know, charged with murdering the CEO of United Healthcare, Brian Thompson, the person who's on trial for this, it's Luigi Mangione, is going to advance a psychiatric defense. He's going to try to say that he was having this profound emotional disturbance at the time that he shot this guy in the street, and that he had no control over his behavior. He's pleaded not guilty, and that he was essentially not responsible for what he did. So it's not quite a, you know, the so-called famous sort of insanity defense, but they are trying to make the argument that he was so emotionally disturbed that he could not control his behavior.
1: And the effect of that would be to switch from a murder case to a manslaughter case.
0: Yeah, I mean, this is, it's not clear whether this is actually going to work, because there's a lot of evidence. And obviously, as you said, you're somewhat familiar with this case. You know, there is some evidence that there was forethought that went into this. This was not a spontaneous act, that this was something that he had, planned out, that the killer had planned out. So, I mean, we'll see how it works. But I mean, the case has been interesting for a couple of reasons. I mean, because, you know, number one, it's just shocking to gun somebody like this down in the street. Number two, people certainly have feelings about our healthcare system in the United States and the costs of healthcare and people being denied coverage for care. And then some people are just really interested in the actual guy himself. People have taken a personal interest in him beyond their feelings generally about murder or healthcare. And that's kind of a separate thing.
1: Yeah, interesting. A lot of different conversations have spurned from it. But because it's a matter before the courts, what's the usual protocol in the US when a case is before the courts? Has the conversation been limited around that until the case is decided?
0: Yeah, I mean, there, you know, we have, in some cases, it depends on the judge. I mean, certainly there are filings that have to be made that can be accessible. Some of them can be sealed, or some things happen in chambers, but some judges allow cameras in a courtroom. Some of them don't. Sometimes people attend the trial just as spectators. Some of the, you know, sometimes it's a more limited venue. So it really depends from case to case, but certainly people are very interested in following as much as they can about this case for all the reasons that we talked about.
1: You are hearing from Celeste Katzmaster, our Boston correspondent. Let us return, though, to Boston. Now, there's a World Cup happening. Scottish soccer fans are making their presence felt.
0: In more ways than one. This is sort of, Tartan Army takeover here in Boston. I think, you know, in the walk-up, you said it's a very... It's a very Irish city, a lot of Irish heritage in the city. But right now, it's all Scotland all the time.
1: Mm. Yeah, this is... And tell us what behaviour they're getting up to. What's sticking out to the locals?
0: Well, I mean, for one thing, they're drinking all the beer. all the beer. Apparently, this is a thing, and I don't know if I'm not saying that it's only people who are here visiting from Scotland, but the sort of Scotland fans in general are literally drinking Boston dry. Bars are running out of things to drink. I mean, in some places they even drank all the water, which is kind of amazing. Although apparently there was some Bud Light left over.
1: Okay. All right. So this is a good test of

0: what people are into. I guess it was hard to prepare. You don't really know. A World Cup is such a rare event. The bars weren't really ready for what's happening to them right now.
1: Well, I mean, I think that for a lot of these places, when you're stocking up for a big event, and specifically an event that's going to involve a lot of people partying and going out and drinking, you know, for Boston, St. Patrick's Day is kind of the benchmark. Like, if you can withstand the partying that goes on St. Patrick's Day in Boston specifically, yeah. Not just anywhere, Boston, St. Patrick's Day is a whole other thing, then you'll probably be okay. And they are drinking at, you know, exponentially faster. The fans are drinking beer, selling out places. So apparently, like, you know, 4th of July weekend or, you know, a St. Patrick's Day style weekend, you know, they're drinking that amount of beer in just a couple of days. Mm. So, you know, selling four times as much beer in some cases as they would usually sell during a stretch of this kind. So, you know, I don't know if it's been declared like a beer emergency, but certainly people have this on their radar.
0: Okay. All right. So they're drinking a lot of beer, but they're also interfering with the statues.
1: Well, I think that they feel like it's less interference and more like an enhancement.
0: Okay.
1: So, and apparently this is a thing, this is like a tradition in Scotland that I wasn't aware of, because, you know, these things, I'm sort of at a loss here, because I don't really understand a lot about sports, and I also don't understand a lot about beer, so I don't want to come out like I'm like representing the American public, who's much more knowledgeable. But what they're actually doing is putting traffic cones on all of the major statues in Boston. So, you know, we have our guy Samuel Adams, for example. He's got a traffic cone, an orange traffic cone on his head. The Molly Malone statue has a traffic cone, and these are like big orange things. People are also wearing them, but, you know, I mean, they've gotten to Paul Revere, and that's, you know, that's really sort of striking at the heart of Massachusetts. But, you know, this is the thing now. And if the authorities are taking the cones down, then they just put back new ones. They just, it's unstoppable.
0: They might have brought their own cones.
1: Can you take those on the plane?
0: It's a hard thing to declare, really, because you know it's only got one use, which is not traffic prevention. It's putting on a statue. So, yeah, you might be right. But these just seem like professional tomfoolerists.
1: Yeah, I mean, although I don't know. I mean, I guess if you wore it on the plane, it might be like a carry-on.
0: Yeah, exactly. Yeah, sneaky. Okay, so there's a bit of shenanigans going on with the Scottish fans. Does Boston still feel Irish, or just on St. Patrick's Day it comes alive again?
1: It's pretty Irish. I mean, I think that people take their Irish heritage seriously. And I mean, St. Patrick's Day is when you see it most obviously. But I mean, just the, you know, the heritage of the city is very much tied up in that. I mean, of course, it's tied up in sort of the colonial era history and all that stuff. But I mean, Boston has really evolved over time. And so, you know, you think about Boston, it's not just people sort of running around with their tricorn hats on and their muskets. I mean, it's really become sort of, you know, it's an educational center, it's a healthcare center, biotech, you know, all these kinds of things. Technology in general is a very big deal here. But I think people do, I mean, certainly there are a lot of people, an unusually high number of people who do have Irish heritage in this city and are very proud of it. So I wouldn't say it's just sort of a, it's St. Patrick's Day, everybody's Irish today kind of thing. I think it is a real part of the fabric of the city.
0: It's changed. I heard the phrase Boston Brahmins, which I'd never heard before. Which is the early settlers who were scholastic in nature, and they set up Harvard and everything. But have you heard that? Is that a common phrase, or is that an antiquated phrase there in Boston?
1: It is a real thing, and it's very interesting, actually, because people do, there is a Boston Brahmin accent, a specific style of talking that is fading out. You know, there are fewer and fewer people who speak this way, and it has the broad A and everything like that, but it's different than sort of the standard what you would consider like the Boston or South Boston accent, you know, the whole like park the car thing like that. It's different from that. It's a little bit, it's tonier. It's a little bit more upper crust,
0: right.
1: A little bit more patrician.
0: Like a refined Boston accent. I like that, the combination, because Boston was always known as this straight talking town and no nonsense. But there is this kind of elite accent. There is a refined accent in that mix.
1: It is. And if you think about, I mean, you know, obviously it's evolved and it's become harsher in some ways, or it's been sort of diluted in some ways. But if you think about what you might consider a traditional Boston accent, obviously it has a lot of commonalities with an Irish accent, you know, with Irish inflected spoken English.
0: Okay. All right. Now, interesting trends that are happening there in Boston. I wasn't aware of the Boston Brahmin. So that's been some good insight for today. As we wrap up, let's leave and arrive at one of the US's most prestigious holiday destinations. This is Martha's Vineyard. It's in trouble now.
1: Yeah, and this is something that is, it has been a problem in Martha's Vineyard, Nantucket, the islands, for a while, but now it's coming to the mainland. And this is this kind of, I don't know, do you have these? It's called the Lone Star tick. And, you know, tick-borne disease is a big deal in Massachusetts and throughout the Northeast, but mainly people think of it as Lyme disease. But now there's this proliferation of what's called the Lone Star tick. You know it by a white spot on its back, and it spreads something called alpha-gal syndrome, which makes you allergic to meat. And you can't eat meat or consume dairy or even certain kinds of medications if you contract this stuff from a tick bite. And it is spreading to the point where if you walk into a restaurant or a bakery in Martha's Vineyard, there would probably be something special on the menu that says alpha gal friendly, because so many people are contracting this illness from ticks.
0: Very interesting. I hadn't heard of such a condition where you almost get enforced vegetarianism just because of the condition. Sorry, is it that you can't eat meat because it makes you want to throw up, or it just your body won't handle it?
1: Yeah, you have some violent reaction to it. I mean, I don't know if it's basically an allergy is what it is. So if you think about everything, you say like, well, I'm a vegetarian anyway. But if you think about taking a medicine that you might commonly take, it might have a gel capsule. The medicine might be packaged that might have some sort of animal product in it that will mess you up if you have this tick-borne disease. So I'm worried about it. Yeah. I'm worried as hell about it, if you want to know. And I'm very big on tick spray.
0: No more elite holidays for you. Although if you just want to have a chilled, almost a bohemian Martha's Vineyard holiday, can you do that as well? Or is everyone rich and a celebrity?
1: I think you can go visit, you know, you can take the boat or the ferry, and you can visit for the day and sort of wander around and enjoy the ambiance. But I think maybe staying overnight is where you might run into some issues, unless, of course, you have a friend.
0: Okay. All right. Good travel tips there, Celeste. It's lovely to chat to you again.
1: Always a pleasure.
0: Celeste Katzmaster there, our Boston correspondent here on ABC Radio Overnights. We are just about to begin a conversation on arthritis. What is it? What are the latest treatments? And what is this latest $100 million fund that's going into it over the next 10 years likely to achieve? Let's investigate all of that after this.

0: That is Onion Skin by Boom Crash Opera.
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0: We were talking earlier in the program about the first TV dog you fell in love with. From Roselle, says Timothy the dog, early 1980s. I was reading about him and the rest of the famous five in the 1960s, and I'm sure they're around in the 1940s too. So Timothy the dog is our current earliest dog. We have had Benji for me from the 80s. Timothy goes back even further. Betty Boop's Pudgy, Neil's first dog on TV. Ash, we read Spot the Dirty Dog to our four children, now in their 30s and early 40s. We're now reading it to their children and grandchildren. Such a big hit from Jeff. Anne from Oakton says, my first dog was Benji in the 70s, says Anna. I loved Benji in the 80s. He was always, wasn't he on a mission with a cat? Wasn't there a Benji and Snowball? There's a cat, I'm sure. I'm sure I saw Benji on a mission in a river with a cat at some points. Hello. A cheeky cartoon dog from the 60s called Muttley, mostly known for his unique, adorable laugh. Could you please play? I think Ree is looking up Muttley's laugh, but I was introduced to Muttley in the 80s as well. He was racing, wasn't he? He was part of that racer series. So there's been some great dogs that have really made life more fun and silly that we get introduced to very young. Let's leave dogs behind for just a moment, though. Let's talk about ourselves, our bodies. Some of us may develop arthritis later in life. Some of us may have had it very early on. Can be a crippling medical condition, which affects currently 7 million Australians. It can range from mildly annoying to completely debilitating. Recently, the federal government announced that it would spend $100 million over the next decade to help deal with the problem. It's not enough, but it is a start. And to talk about arthritis and what this $100 million will do, our guest is Dr. David Liu, Medical Director of Arthritis Australia and a rheumatologist practicing in Melbourne. Thanks for joining.
2: Thanks so much, Ashwin. Great to join you this morning.
0: Can we start by explaining what exactly arthritis is?
2: Yes, and I think part of the complicated bit about this is that it's such a encompasses such a broad array of conditions. So I think, you know, speaking specifically to the Australian government's mission, it's for arthritis and musculoskeletal disease. And arthritis is any condition involving a joint, so any problem with a joint. But we know that things aren't often just limited to joints. They can involve joints and structures around joints, muscles, other tissues like that.

0: like you say, a lot of different severities. And critically, some of those diseases are related to more biomechanical changes, so the way that things move. I guess people often think about it as wear and tear, but it's so much more than that. And then on the other hand, you've got diseases which involve autoimmune type inflammation, so where the body's immune system, its defense system, is attacking itself, creating inflammation and a whole different set of problems. And that can create a whole lot of other issues which are treated so much differently to osteoarthritis.
1: In both cases, though, is it inflammation of the joint that needs to be treated?
0: Well, not entirely, because with osteoarthritis, you do get inflammation, but it's more of a secondary phenomenon. And there are a whole lot of other different things which may not necessarily be inflammation-driven. Inflammation is such a complicated thing as well. I could sit here and talk to you for hours about the different types of inflammation. That's what makes treating these conditions so complicated. If we're just pushing down inflammation in general, we can get some benefit, but then often by doing that, you get a whole lot of side effects as well, as anyone who has had any of these treatments will attest.
1: You are listening to Dr. David Liu, Medical Director of Arthritis Australia. And if you have a question for David, you can text 0437 774 or call 1300 800 222. How bleak is it to be diagnosed with the different types of arthritis? How much frustration does it cause people, and how effective are the treatments?
0: Well, and as you can imagine, Ashwin, it's a broad array of conditions. So there's, I think people's experience differs widely. I think that's part of the issue that we face, trying to manage the burden of arthritis. Some of the time, it takes a long time to get a diagnosis. People are getting mystery, pain, stiffness, swelling, and having mystery issues in terms of being able to function. And it takes a long time sometimes to be able to make that diagnosis, especially when there isn't always a simple test that can be done to make that diagnosis. But part of the issue as well after that is knowing what type of arthritis, like I just detailed out to you, it's just so important to figure out what type of arthritis a given person is facing. But at the same time, if you don't do that, then it's hard to target the treatments, let alone the times when you want to get to the underlying cause.
1: Can we maybe then talk about more of the severe forms of it? So can both the ones that are caused by mechanical injury and the ones that are autoimmune, can they both lead to quite severe pain and debilitation?
0: Oh, absolutely. And so I guess, you know, thinking about the first category, the classic example of that is osteoarthritis, which you might have heard about. So when people talk about bone-on-bone arthritis, that's often what that is. But, I mean, you can have real pain and loss of function and suffering, really, without even before you get to the point where it's bone-on-bone. So those are that's the kind of arthritis where you talk about joint replacements, as opposed to some of the other types of arthritis, the classic one in terms of inflammation-type arthritis would be something like rheumatoid arthritis, which has a lifetime prevalence of about 1% to 2%. And what that involves is autoimmune inflammation inside the joints, swelling, stiffness, a lot of pain, and what you can have can have after that is progressively destruction of the joints. So you can imagine that either way, if you're destroying your joints, easy to forget how much we rely on our joints and our musculoskeletal system until you start to have that knocked out and you start to not be able to do simple things like, you know, even just go to the bathroom, you know, kind of wipe your own bottom. That's the kind of thing which you start to realise we're so dependent on our joints for.
1: It must take a real mental toll on people to feel like they can't even sit comfortably for even a second. They have to be in pain and have these basic activities impeded. Is there a mental toll from arthritis that perhaps doesn't get spoken about as much?
0: You're absolutely correct. And I think we're not as good at addressing that. And we know it's obviously related often to the arthritis and musculoskeletal disease. And the other thing that's probably underappreciated is

0: have a depressive disease in the context of having pain, it can actually make it worse, partially because of the way it affects the chemicals that drive pain. So what means is that that kind of thing can really escalate on itself, and pain can get out of control as well, which is a problem in itself. So that is really something that we wish we could address better. And I think right now, the way I think we address mental health in this country is maybe imperfect, but it becomes particularly imperfect when you're dealing with people with pain that's driven by mental health conditions.
1: It almost feels like a betrayal when your body hurts, because you think, fine, I'll have a body that I can go out in the world with, and if I do something silly and I injure myself or if I take risks, I'll bear the punishment for that. But just to be in pain all the time when you haven't even left bed, it almost feels like a betrayal at a deep level.
0: Yeah, and I mean, I should just be absolutely clear, it's not just pain that many of these people who live with arthritis and musculoskeletal disease have to face. It's sometimes debilitating stiffness, not being able to move the joint, no matter how much you try to ignore the pain. So I think that it should be said as well, a lot of these conditions aren't just about the joint, they go far beyond the joint. They can involve other systems of the body as well as things like mental health and pain.
1: I've had a couple of questions on the text line for you. Miles asks, do products like paracetamol increase the symptoms of arthritis, and is arthritis hereditary?
0: I mean, it's a great question. So paracetamol, Panadol often is the brand name that people are familiar with. That is a simple pain-relieving medicine, so it doesn't actually change the underlying arthritis. And it doesn't really make the pain more likely. We don't really develop a dependence on paracetamol. I think it's important to distinguish that compared to something like a non-steroidal anti-inflammatory, like ibuprofen, Nurofen would be the one that people are most familiar with. And obviously, ABC, we're not meant to use brand names, but I think that's what people are familiar with. That kind of medicine can sometimes have actual benefit in terms for some types of arthritis, even though it does often deliver pain relief. And it can also, in some situations, help with specific types of musculoskeletal pain as well. But there are also side effects that we need to, from long-term use, that need to be considered. So that's definitely something to talk about with your doctor. To speak to the hereditary thing, it really depends. There are some components of some arthritis which are hereditary, so they're the predisposition to develop it. Very few are actually just solely genetic. And I think what makes actually trying to deal with the overall problem hard is that most types of arthritis have multiple different components to how they're formed, how they're caused. So it's not just about a genetic predisposition, but other things clearly happen that lead to the process where you might all of a sudden develop an arthritis, might seemingly come out of nowhere. And part of what we're trying to understand better across different types of arthritis is what those triggers are.
1: And speaking of the complexity of the condition, a couple of people have asked about the link with psoriasis. Matt from Narragan says, how does psoriasis cause arthritis? And Barb says, I've just been told that I'm highly likely to have psoriatic arthritis. I have almost the complete set of symptoms and I suffer from major depression. Please comment. That's from Mount Gambier, Barb.
0: Yeah, and I think once again, excellent questions. And psoriasis being a common condition in the community, sometimes relatively benign, but sometimes also can be quite extensive. But maybe 20 to 30% of people with psoriasis might end up going on to develop psoriatic arthritis, an arthritis that's associated with psoriasis. And sometimes you can even develop that arthritis before you develop psoriasis. Essentially, it's a similar type of inflammation to what's on the skin, but inside the joint, and actually the structures around the joint where the joint connects on to tendon around it, to tendon and bone around it.

0: inside those structures, but confusingly, and the immune system's a complicated mistress in that kind of way. They weren't always working the same way. So psoriasis can get quite bad. Now we've got more advanced therapies to be able to deal with it, as we do with psoriatic arthritis. Still, though, I think it should be made clear when we say we've got these advanced therapies, often it means that people are taking injections which push down parts of the immune system forever on an ongoing basis. Now, when that means relief from psoriatic arthritis, that's fantastic. But we've got people stuck in a cycle of chronic disease and all the burdens that has on them. And, you know, talking about things like major depression and thinking about how those things interact. But then also thinking about what it means for our health system. I mean, I think one of the really stunning things about arthritis as a condition, you know, you break down the top 10 categories of diseases. And I think people underappreciate the economic burden that comes from arthritis. People who are working age getting, and not, in fact, and people across the breadth of it, but the costs that they incur, as well as the lost productivity from these people not being able to do the kind of work that they would like to do, contribute to the economy like they would like to. These are critical things about why arthritis is, and musculoskeletal disease is important as a disease, a category. And, you know, I think why it's been particularly, just particularly sad that we haven't been able to fund it in the same way that we have a lot of other medical conditions in the past.
1: You are hearing now from Dr. David Liu, Medical Director of Arthritis Australia. And just a reminder, we are having a general conversation about arthritis, but if you do take any steps, any health steps, make sure you talk to your own GP or doctor as well before you do that. But David had talked about the wider loss from this condition, and I've had a text, no name on this, but it says, I lost my job and career as a baker from bone-on-bone arthritis. So, yeah, it's very significant condition. Richard has called in from Clontarf. Hello, Richard.
2: How are you, Ashwin?
1: Good, thank you. What's on your mind when it comes to arthritis?
2: Well, I have a scoliosis, and from scoliosis, I also have acute bursitis down my right leg, and it becomes very painful at times. And I was wondering if the good doctor, who obviously knows what he's talking about, whether he has any ideas of how I can circumvent this pain down my right leg, which is the bursitis.
1: David?
0: Yes, Bill. Thank you so much for the question. Obviously, giving general advice rather than specific advice here on the air, bursitis is a common problem that comes about when you have a mechanical issue. Like you say, with scoliosis, you can imagine your body's not moving in perhaps in the way in which it was that bodies are designed to move. And when you get that kind of, you can just imagine the mechanics, the biomechanics of the body is designed a specific way. Individual joints are designed to do specific things, individual muscles are designed to do specific things. So when they're not moving entirely as an inverted commas normal human might move, then you start to get problems like bursitis, which is when you get inflammation of these soft tissue pads called bursas, which are around the body in different places, there to try and lubricate movement. So I suspect the bursa you're talking about is called the trochanteric bursa, is out on the outside of the greater trochanter of the hip. So just on the outside of the crest of the hip. And it smooths out the muscle that moves over the outside of the hip against the underlying bone. And it's a common thing to have, unfortunately, and can be really, interrupt your sleep, you know, meaning that you're up at 3:51 in the morning when you turn, yes, and you're in pain, but also, there are a few different things that work quite well for it. And I think it's important to say that there was an Australian study, which actually has informed a bit of this. They compared two of the treatments that are commonly used, which include muscle strengthening of that muscle that runs over the outside of the hip, the gluteal muscles, the gluteal band, compared to a steroid injection into that soft tissue.

So you can imagine that those two things are doing different things which might help to contribute. The steroid injection is going in there, trying to reduce the inflammation you've got right now, although it doesn't really change necessarily the mechanical issue, versus trying to strengthen that muscle, that gluteal band, and try and deal with that. And actually, they found that maybe the strengthening as part of a program that's delivered by a physiotherapist, actually, and with daily exercises at home,

0: For many people, they can have both, and the steroid injection can deal with the immediate problems, and then they can get the long-term benefit from the stretching. But good to know as well, not everyone wants injections, so they've got, and people have got options as well. So hopefully that gives you a few ideas as to what you might go forward with.
1: Thank you for calling in, Richard, with that. We have had quite a few questions. I was just going to ask you, Dr. David Liu, would you be free to stick around for a few minutes just after the news, or do you have to go to bed?
0: I'm not going anywhere, and the World Cup game's wrapping up, so I'm all free.
1: You're free, yeah, because we've had a few calls and so many text messages, so we'll just keep the conversation going just after 4 o'clock as well. So if there's something you would like to know, you can call in as well. Ray has called in from Victoria. Hello, Ray.
2: Hello, how are you doing?
1: Good, thank you. What's your question?
2: I don't have a question. I'll be quick. When I was young, I had bad pain in my knee. I don't go to the doctors because I believe there's a natural cure for everything. But anyway, I went to the doctors because it got real bad. You said I had arthritis because it used to swell up. So I had anti-inflammatories and painkillers. Now, after a while, that didn't help. So I checked out me. Excuse me, I got bad. I can't breathe properly. So I checked out my health books, and there's a lot of people might have arthritis and might be allergic to a food allergy. And the main culprit is this deadly nightshade family, which is potatoes and tomatoes. So for those that got arthritis, stop eating tomatoes for a month and tomatoes and see how you go. And I reckon that'll cure half the people.
1: Well, Ray, thanks for calling in as well. And I would like to put that to you as well, David. I have skin psoriasis, and the person I said, yeah, cut out the nightshades as well. So this is definitely something that people are saying within naturopathy and natural health as well. What's the medical science perspective on what Ray has just said?
0: Sure. So I think this gets to the question about arthritis in many conditions, and so there are many different drivers. So I think one of the common things that can happen, nightshade foods can really, there can be many different ways in which they could contribute to pain and then to the underlying arthritis itself. One of the common situations in the kind of scenario that Ray's discussed is gout. So gout is an arthritis. Gout is an arthritis which is caused by a chemical, uric acid, and so that chemical uric acid is broken down from purines in foods, of which many nightshade foods, including tomato, can break down down into. So you can imagine that if you take eating a whole lot of tomato, it's got these purines, they break down into uric acid, and that builds up in your body. Maybe other things contribute to this building up more in your body. And then you can, in a given joint, it can trigger off an inflammation reaction, a very severe inflammation reaction, and leading to a lot of pain, a lot of swelling. So if you do reduce down those contributing foods, then something in that situation, you can turn some of these things around. Although nowadays, we do understand how gout works a lot better, and we understand some of the things that drive it. We know that if we drive down that uric acid chemical, we can stop people from having flares of gout. And they can go back to eating tomatoes, and they can go back to these situations. But I think more importantly, they can get all the benefits of reducing down high levels of uric acid throughout their body in a way which might be more than just cutting out some of these foods. Now, yes. I think, you know, at the end, he'll experience. If you cut out the food, then he gets some benefit. But I think nowadays we can be more exact, and we can be targeted like that. And not all arthritis, of course, is going to be like that.
1: You are listening to Dr. David Liu talking to us about arthritis. Colin, I'll just get to your phone call just after the news, just so we don't have to rush through the answer. We'll keep this conversation going about arthritis. It's something many of us may encounter. It's good to talk about treatments as well, because there's been quite a few calls about what might work when it comes to treatments. Are you noticing, David, on the internet, a lot of people are selling magnets and vibrating chairs and all sorts of treatments to arthritis, and what's your overall view of what you're seeing marketed?
0: Yeah, and I think this speaks to part of the issue that we've

0: with arthritis, and when I think there's a lot of confusion at each stage, and we don't necessarily have the exacting tests that we'd like, and we're not set up to make diagnoses quickly and to get to the right treatment for people quickly, then when you have that gap, then all sorts of people are ready to fill that gap with solutions that they're happy to sell. And so we've seen this always with arthritis, and I think it's changed a bit over the years, you know, adapted to the modern era. But these types of things have been going around for a long time, and I can tell you, if they were more effective, then I think that we would be harnessing them, and we would be trying to think about how to work them into the health system. I'm sure they'd save us a lot of money, but unfortunately, a lot of those things really aren't particularly useful. I don't want to kind of wrap them up in amongst that. Sometimes there are some very useful things which might be useful in specific circumstances. They get around to that. Sometimes some bracing, for example, could be really useful, or some types of insoles or inserts can be really useful for the right type of person. But I guess part of it is if you're trying to think about arthritis as a general condition, having told you about how difficult it is to be able to pin down the problems, you can imagine that one set of magnets isn't going to solve it all.
1: No. A complex problem. So that's why we'll give it a few more minutes after the news. We'll return to this conversation talking about the treatment options as well. What's possible? What's the light at the end of the tunnel when it comes to arthritis, if there is one? Let's have that conversation. And then we'll talk about travel as well. We have a unique travel writer with her perspective on how things have all gone a little bit awry when it comes to the world of travel. 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It's now news time.
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3: ABC News with Andrew Kaloupas. Maritime traffic through the Strait of Hormuz is stepping up after the US and Iran signed a memorandum of understanding to extend their ceasefire for another 60 days. The vital waterway, through which 20% of the world's oil passes, was reopened by Iran as America ended its naval blockade of Iranian shipping and ports. U.S. Vice President J.D. Vance says the U.S. Navy had allowed more than a dozen ships through to Iranian ports, while vessels transporting more than 12 million barrels of oil transited the strait. Mr. Vance says it'll take some time for the strait to operate fully.
4: The thing that we have done here, the original, you know, what we give, what they give, is that we said we're going to lift the blockade, we're going to allow you to sell some of your oil, and they're going to open the Strait of Hormuz. We see that process starting to work already. It's going to take a little time before it picks up fully, but that's where we are today.
3: Moscow has been blanketed by thick black smoke after one of Ukraine's biggest drone attacks on the Russian capital set an oil refinery ablaze, is the BBC's Danny Eberhard.
5: Ukraine's latest attacks on Moscow, themselves a response to strikes on Kyiv, were a reminder to Muscovites that they're not insulated from the war. A huge pall of smoke blurred skies in the southeast as the Moscow refinery burned, one explosion blowing the lid of a huge storage tank high into the air. Russia's political leadership feels compelled to respond. As one war, that in the Middle East, calms down, the Russia-Ukraine one appears to be escalating. Meanwhile, President Zelensky has again urged Ukraine's allies to provide swift help with air defences.
3: Meanwhile, the federal government will provide another $100 million in assistance to Ukraine for critical military equipment in its fight against Russia. Defence Minister Richard Marle says the conflict matters here in the Indo-Pacific and that it's important to continue to stand with Ukraine and make a tangible difference in its defence. US Defence Secretary Pete Hegseth has told his NATO counterparts European members must take primary responsibility for the defence of the continent. He told them they also had to factor in America's military needs for bases and overflight rights. Mr. Hegseth says the US is reviewing its NATO commitments.
6: Make no mistake about it, this will be a real review. It will be designed to ensure that NATO is moving fast and irreversibly toward Europe leading, stepping up to take primary responsibility for the defense of Europe, stepping up to ensure our forces are postured for America's global needs.
3: A shark in Papua New Guinea that can walk with most of its body out of the water has been identified as a new species. DNA tests have confirmed it's distinct from the other 9 known species of walking shark. It uses its pectoral fins like legs to get across reef flats at low tide. The species was named after the University of the Sunshine Coast Christine Dudgeon, who discovered it.
7: They're little sharks, less than a metre long, and they tend to be in quite shallow water. And so during low tide periods, they can move around in it on their pectoral and pelvic fins. So they use them like little legs, basically. And occasionally they'll also come out of the water and go across little dry bits to get into other reef pools.
3: A British charity has launched a campaign to highlight the fact that incidents of domestic violence increase during major football tournaments, including the World Cup. The group Women's Aid says researchers found domestic violence cases rise by nearly 40% in the UK when the national team loses and by 26% when they win. It says the pattern of increased domestic violence is global and often exacerbated by alcohol consumption. In the AFL, Fremantle has won its 13th game, consecutive game, defeating Geelong by 9 points. Here's Clint Wilden.
8: Jack Martin helped the Cats to an early lead with 3 opening term majors, and trailing by 28 points midway through the second quarter, Fremantle looked to be in trouble. The Dockers had scored 9 consecutive behinds as the Cats slammed on 7 straight goals. But fighting their way back to trail by just 9 points at the half, Fremantle then took control. Luke Jackson best on ground with 3 goals, 25 hit-outs and 28 touches. Jai Amos also kicked 3 for Freo, while Shea Bolton hauled in a mark of the year contender. The Dockers' win takes them closer to securing a top 2 finish. They're a game clear in top spot and 4 games clear of 3rd on the ladder. Clint Wilden, ABC Sport, Perth.
3: ABC News.
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1: Good morning. We are continuing our conversation about arthritis with Dr. David Liu, and we'll take your questions as well. If you can call 1300 800 222, or you can text 0437 774 774. Colin has called in from Charters Towers. Hello, Colin.
9: Hello, Ashwin. How are you?
1: I'm good, thank you. What was your question for David today?
9: Just to get comments on natural cures for countering inflammation and joint pain. I don't know whether it was fulvous or not, but I described myself to your producer as a ginger and turmeric addict.
1: Yeah. I mean, those are two quite curry-friendly foods. Do you eat them in as part of a meal, or do you take supplements?
9: No, I actually grow the ginger and turmeric. In the past, I've been a commercial, like an organic farmer producing ginger and turmeric. So I've grown it for about 40 years and probably consumed it over that period. And so far, touch wood, no arthritis. And I've been, like, I've sort of done a lot of work, obviously, but yeah, I've been pretty lucky. And I think I can put it down to ginger and turmeric.
1: David, what can you tell us about ginger and turmeric?
0: Yes, well, I mean, so there are definitely some foods which, in the right situation, can modestly reduce some types of inflammation. And so I think that's worthwhile paying attention to. I'd say two of the ones with the best level of scientific evidence are actually fish oil and turmeric extract, curcumin. So let me just kind of put a few provisos on this and say that obviously, like, different types of arthritis clearly it's going to work in different ways. When we've actually tested this in a properly scientific way, so making sure that we blind people to whether they're getting active turmeric extract versus not, and testing it in a way which, when, and blind the people testing it from that as well, and seeing whether it works over time, we can see that there is, in certain situations, some people experience a modest benefit to things like osteoarthritis in the hands. But it's been hard to replicate that on a bigger level. And I guess the other thing as well that I'd say on top of that is it's a very different situation from having a whole lot of turmeric that's been concentrated down into the turmeric extract, curcumin, and what you'd buy from kind of your pharmacy versus what you might do from having an excellent curry, the amount of turmeric that's in there. Mm-hmm. So, I like a lot of turmeric when there's a lot of turmeric in curries, but, you know, fundamentally, these are still really different levels of the turmeric concentration in there. So often I get asked by my patients, in all sorts of settings, what about turmeric in my diet? And I think if you're going to talk from what we've actually tested, the amount that you'd experience in terms of actually dealing with inflammation within the actual arthritis, the amount that you get in your diet is nowhere near enough to be able to get even the modest benefit that some people might get in the right situation. But, I think that it's worthwhile being aware of, and in some situations, especially there has been some Australian scientific evidence which has shown in different situations the value of high-dose fish oil, and we know that does have some particular antioxidant effects, but also can reduce inflammation in specific ways. So in those situations, it might be the kind of thing that might be worthwhile trying in when we've got a modest amount of inflammation.
1: Thank you for calling in, Colin, with that question. I'll put some text message questions because they had been building up as you were speaking.
0: Yeah.
1: Jill had asked, do green lip muscles help with the degradation of joints?
0: It's one that's commonly been touted because there are some, I guess there had been some suggestion that there might be some of the same chemicals in green lip muscle that might be important for the lining of joints, for that chondroitin that might go on to form the cartilage inside joints. But so far from what we've seen, it's been hard to translate taking that supplement to actually getting benefit in terms of the cartilage lining. So unfortunately, at the moment, there isn't much to support that, although there's certainly more. It's one of those things where some of those testing early on suggested there might be some benefit, but when you take it out to a broader, wider test where essentially there's a lot less a chance and we're really trying to push to see whether it's something that we can confidently recommend to people, unfortunately, it doesn't quite meet that level.
1: Anna has asked you, is children's arthritis the same as an adult with arthritis?
0: Yes, and I mean, there's been a lot more focus on children's arthritis in recent times, especially because we know that in some of those situations, the kind of pain and suffering can really stop children from developing emotionally as well as physically and socially in the ways that I guess we hope that children develop. So they work in slightly different ways a lot of the time, apart from the fact that they need different approaches because we're talking about children versus adults. And that's something that in Australia we've been focusing on more. We don't have enough. We've traditionally not had enough pediatric rheumatologists, arthritis specialists for children. Scandalously low levels, especially in big states like New South Wales. So there's a lot that's been worked on with that.
1: Dr. David Lewis with you, answering your arthritis questions. David is the medical director of Arthritis Australia. Trev has asked, this is Trev from Kimber, I have rheumatoid arthritis. Are the newer drugs better than the older types? Is there any medication also that can reverse the damage to the joints? I avoid sugar and cooking oil, and it seems to help.
0: Yeah, obviously thank Trev for his question because there's some really important bits in there. So rheumatoid arthritis treatments have developed quite substantially over the course of, say, the last 30 years, 30, 40 years, in fact. And we've progressively gone, so if you go back before then,

0: developed and actually repurposed some of the times, taking existing medicines and finding that they work. Medicines which can help to protect the joint as well as deal with the underlying inflammation. That obviously has benefits in terms of what people experience, including pain and how they function. And so there are older medicines and the newer medicines, and the newer medicines seem to work quite well, but often we're still reliant on the old medicines as well.
1: Janelle has asked you, I have arthritis in the knee. When should I get a knee operation? Obviously, just on this point, we can't offer specific medical advice. Definitely talk to your doctor for that. But more broadly, David, is there any, are there cutoff points or are there guidelines when people go from treatment to surgery?
0: I think Janelle gets another question which a large number of Australians have to deal with, and you can imagine as well when these surgeries are, at lowest, $12,000 or $13,000, and often in excess of $20,000, that these are real considerations for our society, as well as for individual people who are having to deal with this. What we've actually seen fairly consistently is that specific exercise programs can be really useful, not only in delaying the need for surgery for many people, but actually reducing down pain, and improving function, and actually reducing that inflammation as well, compared to just going straight into a joint replacement. And so, and that's obviously a lot cheaper than a joint replacement. I think we'd like to do that better and on scale, but I think actually we've been not as good at being able to bring that out in a way which is accessible to everyone. And that's part of, I think, what Arthritis Australia has asked at different points. We know that there's a program in New South Wales in the private health system where the program costs about $1,000 to deliver. It can be delivered via telehealth, coaches people through the right strengthening exercises, builds up the muscles to help support the joint, take the pressure off the joint. And that can, in maybe up to half of people, that can avoid the need for surgery altogether, let alone delaying surgery as well, the need for surgery. So it really depends a lot on in terms of timing, on individual people and the other medical conditions that they've got to deal with. But so often, the right types of exercises, not medicines, not surgery, the right types of exercises can delay the need for surgery and really help people with that type of arthritis.
1: Okay, and on this question of what might be helpful, Peter has said, I've suffered from osteo for many years and tried everything, but I've started taking osteoparacetamol 6 per day 3 years ago, and it has helped me immensely. And Carl has asked, what about tissue salts?
0: Yeah, so obviously, I'll ask Peter that the longer that Panadol Osteo, the longer release paracetamol can help. And sometimes I think that's the key thing, getting something to be able to help relieve the symptoms, to keep function going, keep your independence. That is the kind of thing which can often be so useful. Let me just say as well, I think with a lot of the things that we've talked about, like tissue salts, like other things which have been suggested to people, often you can see on the internet, there's been talk about it. They're hard to test because the placebo effect can be strong. They might, in certain situations, deal with one part of the contribution. But the fact that we're talking about all these things goes to show how badly I think we treat many different types of arthritis. I think with osteoarthritis, perhaps, for example, too many people are left without easy solutions. And that's really why research is needed, to be able to try. There are so many unanswered questions. We know that even relatively small amounts of investment can deal really big benefits. And yet arthritis has been hard to fund research for. It's perhaps not, I hate using this word in this context, but it's not a sexy disease to fund in many situations, even though, and I think the talkback lines prove it, it's something that affects a lot of people a lot of the time, leads to a lot of pain, suffering, and really lost economic opportunity.
1: Yep, very much so. People are trying all sorts of solutions, which are turning up in the text message line as well. This is another suggestion along those lines. Paul says, I've just been diagnosed.

0: diagnosed with chronic arthritis in my left ankle. I also have 10 burst discs in my back, which are showing signs of osteoarthritis. My doctor has just prescribed an anti-inflammatory medication. I heard that if you reduce your body weight by 10%, your arthritic pain will reduce by 30%.
1: Yeah, that's in specific situations, that's very much correct. And that comes down to a few different things. So you can imagine that for weight-bearing joints like the ankle and the back, that when you put extra body weight through these joints, you're putting extra force through these joints, and that can create the pain to be a lot worse. But it's actually more than that as well. We've understood over time, and I think this has been an active discussion with some of the new medicines that are in weight loss. But even before then, and I think importantly before then, some of the fat is a living tissue, and it creates all sorts of chemicals which can contribute to inflammation, not just in osteoarthritis and rheumatoid arthritis and all sorts of other issues. And so actually by being able to get rid of some of that fat, then we can actually see benefits in terms of inflammation and other different places. And so, you know, if we go to a condition like psoriatic arthritis, which we were talking about before, arthritis from psoriasis, we know that can actually substantially improve with weight loss. Now, what about all these new medicines, the GLP-1 receptor agonists that are getting talked about, the Ozempics of this world? Sorry, I'm throwing brand names around the place, but these types of things, are they potentially the panacea in these situations? Well, I think one of the things we've got to watch out for as these medicines become more and more commonly used is that when people lose weight there, they lose both fat and muscle. And maybe sometimes when they regain weight, often when they stop the medicine, they gain back straight fat. And you hate to be in a situation where you're actually getting more fat tissue, which can create more problems for some of these types of arthritis. So part of it is about the weight loss, so the right type of weight loss. Absolutely correct that we encourage people to try and lose weight. And often I think people are a bit scared. They fear exercise in these situations, the right type of exercise to strengthen the right types of muscles to support these joints, also to reset the pain system with the right type of exercise can help to reduce down pain systems altogether. That's so underrated for many people.
0: Claude has messaged to say that she doesn't understand what the buzz around paracetamol, Panadol, and that for her, in her opinion, she doesn't think it works for this condition, doesn't kill the pain. Is on this question that Claude is raising, is there anything else to reduce pain? Are there mindfulness techniques, breathing techniques, mental techniques that people can use to deal with the suffering, not make it disappear, but can you control your reaction to it in any way?
1: I mean, it's definitely true in some situations. And I think it speaks to, once again, how diverse all these conditions are. But speaking to pain, that actually we know that a lot of the contributions to especially chronic pain, and that can sit by itself or on top of different arthritis or musculoskeletal diseases, a lot of that is potentially can be changed by not just mindfulness, but actually even more sophisticated techniques. And we've seen that tried to be harnessed in different ways. We know that there's actually good scientific evidence for the right type of cognitive behavioral therapy to be able to reduce down chronic pain, because it can help to reset different pathways in the brain to reduce down the pain response, which can perpetuate itself and the way that the body responds to things that might cause pain. And we've seen in recent times as well some other programs and apps which kind of embed better ways that can capture some of those things and make it more accessible as well. But I think it's a really important point that medicine isn't always a solution, especially when we're talking about something like paracetamol, which can maybe just take the edge off for some people. It's a general pain relief medicine that works to some extent, but actually may not deal with the underlying pain problem a lot of the time.
0: This is an an issue. We're talking about different solutions beyond painkillers. Here's another one. Hi, Ashwin and producer. Having osteoarthritis in my back, being farming in cold areas of young New South Wales, my doctor told me to give up farming and move to a warmer climate, so I moved to South Coast, New South Wales. Mild winters, fix the problem. Now living in Queensland and Budrum, no more pain. Relocation is not for everyone, but 100% no more pain for me. So is Queensland an option for arthritis treatment there?
1: Well, a lot of people do find it useful, I have to say. And all beautiful parts of the world, it should be said, that we've talked about the Yarra and the South Coast and Queensland. I said that as someone who lives in Melbourne. But I think part of it is about the biomechanical stress of farming. Clearly, farming is not, kind of traditionally hasn't been kind on many people's backs and bodies, especially the way we've done things in the past. I think that plays a big role. But also, we do know that for some people, weather can affect the way that they feel pain and the way that they feel stiffness. Not for everyone, it should be said as well.
0: Okay. So I'm just trying to wrap up now with a list of preventative measures, the best we can take that are scientifically validated, potentially warm weather, potentially the right kind of exercise. What else is in there? What's a good anti-arthritis lifestyle that we can lead to reduce the risk?
1: Right types of exercise, the right sometimes in different situations, the right when you've got pain, the right types of mindfulness. I think, you know, keeping what, like we talked about, reducing fat content in your body, all those things definitely help. But let me be absolutely clear, those aren't the solution for all different types of arthritis and musculoskeletal disease. You can have all those things absolutely in the perfect position and still get arthritis and musculoskeletal disease that can be debilitating and destroy joints. So it's one of those things where it'll help a lot of people, and I think those things are probably good for all of us to take on board. But if you are getting persistent problems, make sure that you do try and seek out specific help.
0: Very much. So Dr. David Liu, it's been a good conversation, a lot of questions. So I appreciate you sticking around a bit longer for us today.
1: Thanks for having me on, Ashwin, and good luck to everyone else out there.
0: Thank you. David is the Medical Director of Arthritis Australia.
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0: We'll move away from health now and talk about travel in just a moment. Travel's changed, hasn't it? People travel differently than maybe you look at those photos of the 50s, people on aeroplanes. They're in suits. They're in top hats. It's different now. So we'll talk about the change in travel over the last 3 years in particular. Get your thoughts as well. Recent travel experiences. You can text them through to 0437 774 774.

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0: Travel feels different, doesn't it, when you compare it in the 1960s, we all got dressed up for a special occasion to get on an aeroplane, perhaps, if we were lucky enough. Now it's so easy to do it. Have we changed? Has our behaviour changed? What about the airlines? Let's explore it with writer and journalist Rachel Feinzik, who joins you now. Hello, Rachel.
2: Hi, thanks so much for having me.
0: Nice to have you on about this thought. You've written recently about this subject. How do you think travel perhaps has changed in the last few years?
2: Bad. And I think even if like the level of misery has just stayed the same, it's all gotten much more expensive. So that kind of makes it feel more miserable, you know?
0: Right. So we're more miserable. Are we behaving differently on the airplanes over the last 3 years? Have you noticed anything different?
2: I'm sure. I mean, coming out of the pandemic and, you know, our like tech kind of dependence and lack of civility, and even things like I noticed the rise of pests on airplanes, which, you know, just adds a whole new dynamic that I personally just wasn't seeing as much of, you know, 5 or 10 years ago.
0: I did notice on Turkish Airlines, they have a lot more cats on there. Maybe that was a meme, but because there's such a cat, Istanbul is such a cat-friendly city. I'm not sure if Turkish Airlines is more pet-friendly, but are you okay with sitting next to a cat?
2: Bad saying it because I am an animal lover, but I feel like there's this initial kind of excitement. It adds a little bit of lightheartedness to a flight. You know, there's like a pet next to you. Yeah. But then like when you really settle in, it's not great.
0: Right. So you want the old school 1985 human only travel?
2: I think I do.
0: When do you think this all started to go wrong for us?
2: I mean, I have this theory, which is what I wrote about in the New York Times, which is that if we even just went back 3 years ago, like 2023, the golden age of 2023, things were even better then, even though they were objectively probably still pretty terrible. But just in comparison, you know, I would take that.
0: All right. So pets is one issue. What about our behavior on airlines? How are humans behaving compared to 5, 10 years ago?
2: Lack of stability. I mean, I think it's throughout society. I mean, I used to cover the workplace, and we constantly, you know, had reports and surveys coming out about how people were being less civil to each other at work. And I think how we travel is just a reflection of that. You know, there's like fist fights that people capture on social media, and just people behaving poorly in lines, and we don't have a lot of patience.
0: Yeah, Phil from Nightlife, I was talking to him just before about this, and he was saying that he just thinks people don't seem happy to be there. Maybe the airline staff as well. There's a lot more just despondency. Are you noticing less happy checkout staff?
2: Yeah, I mean, there's also a lot more self-service, right? Which I find frustrating. And I think by the time people get like a human to help them, they're really frustrated. And I don't blame people. I think there's more stress. I mean, here in the U.S., we had a TSA shutdown. The lines were really long. People are, like, rightfully stressed about making it through these lines, making their flight. There's a lot of money on the line. And so I think when you have stress, people start acting in ways that maybe aren't the most becoming.
0: Yeah, maybe human stress. We're all pressured in different ways. If you have a question for Rachel, just a comment on a travel experience that you've noticed, what have you noticed about the way we travel these days? You can text 0437 774 774. You can call in as well, 1300 800 222. Is there anything, should we go back, Rachel, to bowler hats, top hats, formal shirts, ties? Are our casual band t-shirts contributing to an overall casualness when it comes to civility?
2: Okay, so this one really bothers me, and it's just my personal opinion, but Sean Duffy, the transportation secretary here in the U.S., had a whole civility campaign, which I totally agree with the spirit of, but one of his things was that he believes that we're all dressing poorly, and that's contributing to how we behave, and we should be dressing up again, and I cannot get on board with wearing pants that button on, like, a red-eye flight. It just sounds so uncomfortable, and so while it seems very romantic, you know, the kind of like pillbox hat era, personally, I don't think I can physically do it.
0: I was wondering, is there a difference you've noticed between countries? Is it, as have you compared US travel with other parts of the world?
2: I haven't particularly, but I just know, I mean, I've noticed a friend of mine grew up in India, and she was like, it was always an event to get dressed up, to take a plane. You know, this is years before Sean Duffy made an announcement about it. And I feel like my friend was judging me for my leggings even back in college, you know, 20 years ago, because that wasn't how things were done where she grew up.
0: Yeah, it's interesting. Yeah, the cheap economy flights, which we all take as well, but maybe we're at our most relaxed. We act like the airline is our living room, and we're not in the mood for it. I think there's also little mores of behavior. You mentioned India as well, which is my cultural background, but I notice sometimes on Air India flights, you arrive back in the country, and before the even checkout sign has gone to stop the plane, people are up picking their, you know, baggage sometimes off the containers. There's a real rush and bustle around it, which I think is not good. That's something that probably needs to change. What about some mores of passenger behavior on the airlines? What can you tell us about what's changed?
2: Yeah, I've had that same experience, especially of like having a problem with my flight and having there be a stampede to the customer service desk. And yeah. You just know, like if you're at the back end of that, and that has happened to me in India, it happened to me in Iceland. So maybe it just crosses all cultural boundaries, but you just know yeah. like you're not going to get that next flight out, you know?
0: No, not Iceland. I thought Iceland, they would be so relaxed. There's only a few hundred thousand people living there, but no, maybe you're right. It goes everywhere, this behavior. What are some of the experiences that you remember, terrible experiences that you've had?
2: Did have an experience where there was a dog in front of me, and it was so cute. I feel so bad blaming this dog, but its owner went to the bathroom, and this dog had a nervous breakdown. Like, it was, like, squawking and crying, and so I'm trying to comfort it, and I'm thinking, like, why am I comforting someone else's comfort animal? And there was a liquid dripping onto my bag, and I'm just praying that it's either, like, the dog's water bowl, which was there, or the woman's glass of white wine that she had ordered that was also there and not, like, the other alternative. Mm. So that's a memorable one.
0: It's interesting, the pet-human combination on airlines. It's not something I've dealt with yet. What would you like to see airlines do to make this all a bit easier?
2: Honestly, I think a lot of it is just being human. I had a flight canceled back from Miami a couple months ago, the return trip from the Pomeranian that I just mentioned. And the customer service person just, like, literally laughed at my husband. It took, like, an hour to get to, like, they weren't even taking anyone. And the reason they weren't even taking anyone to the line to rebook was because she, like, laughed at me and said there was nothing to rebook. And it was such a, like, almost funny but, like, upsetting experience. And then the next day, in contrast, we finally got on a flight. And the pilot walked down the aisles, and he said, every few rows he stopped and he was like, look, it was 6 a.m. He was like, I know everyone's really tired. I don't want to get on the loudspeaker. I don't want to shout. I just want to say I'm really sorry. And we're going to get you to New York, like, fast as we can and safe. And I feel like my whole row was, like astonished by this. You know, it, like, brought us all together. We were just to, like, see these people as human and have them see you as human is such a, like, powerful thing.
0: Yeah, that was such a nice moment of communication as well, which really makes a difference in a tense situation. Melanie has texted to say, morning. With all due respect, with the last few plane trips I've been on, I'd rather sit next to a pampered pet than most people. Sadly, a lot of people's standards are quite low to disgusting at times.
2: I know, it's true. And there, you were asking about kind of like you know, like, I don't know, theoretical things that we think about with this. And it's like, who gets the armrest? You know, or what's the etiquette for moving your chair back or pressing on your screen? Because now they have touch screens on the back, which I know can drive people crazy. It's sometimes you're sitting there and it just seems so obvious that this person next to you is doing something incredibly inappropriate, but there's nothing you can do.
0: You wrote about all these experiences for the New York Times. What kind of backlash or positive feedback did you get from people about traveling?
2: No, I got the nicest notes. I feel like this kind of thing, you know, I don't know if it's commiseration or complaining, but it, like, brings people together a bit. And also, and I wrote about it from kind of a funny perspective, yeah. Which I think does, like, it's just looking at the absurdity of the world around us. And honestly, it's a little bit of a break from some of the real problems that we have, especially here in the States, is what I heard from readers. Like, you know, they'd rather be kind of thinking about this stuff and laughing about it than thinking about politics, maybe.
0: Yeah, very much. The life of small problems. It's funny when small problems can be therapeutic as well. So now this is nice to know, but we've been talking a lot about air travel. What about train travel? Do you take the subway? You've noticed there's a nicer environment on the trains when people are closer to the ground?
2: Well, I love real train travel. You know, like a regional train line is just personally, I mean, it's so much more efficient because you're not going through security, and oftentimes the stations, at least in the U.S., are more in city centers. And there's like a freedom. You can go to the bathroom when you want to go to the bathroom. There's no like fasten seatbelts, and you don't feel as boxed in, and there's a little bit less differentiation between, you know, at least here in the States, we might have like some business class seats, but everyone pretty much has the same experience, and it's an experience where you have a little bit more room to breathe, and you're looking out the same beautiful windows. So regional train travel, I personally find much superior to air travel experience-wise. Yeah.
0: The refined and chilled out train traveller. Graham has said there was a recent reference to flying cattle class in the news. That sort of terminology is hardly consistent with formal attire.
2: Right, it's true. I kind of agree with that. Like, I feel like this should not be put on us. Like, we've been put in very difficult situations. You know, airlines are packing more people into these cabins, and they are differentiating more to try to get us to spend more money for all sorts of upgrades and special lines. And if you're left behind, as I am, because I don't have money to spend on that stuff, like, it's no wonder that it doesn't feel great.
0: Journalist and writer Rachel Feinzig is your guest, talking to us about air travel and some of the silliness that's emerged in the last few years. Jane says, I find no one talks to anyone these days, even just acknowledging the person sitting next to them. It was different years ago.
2: I agree with this. And I mean, it goes back to tech, and it's obviously nothing super new. But even when that anecdote I was telling about that pilot coming back and talking to us, then there was like this bonding experience with my row, and we were like swapping our travel horror stories. I was like commiserating, and it was nice. I mean, I know you'll always find annoying people who maybe don't read context clues or know when to stop, but I agree with that. We're just in our devices. That's like where we live, you know?
0: Yeah, it's really hard. I realize how much I look at my device every day, just listening to songs or watching videos, and it's not good for happiness. You just have to come back to a simple life of looking up, deep breathing, enjoying the sunshine. It's quite hard to do that when we've been made addicts over the last 15 years by these devices on our phones. So it's hard to break out of that addiction. I've just had another message coming in from Liz. Oh, this is an interesting one. What is the safety protocol in an emergency with pets in the air? Because they don't watch the safety briefing, do they?
2: I know. And they're kind of just sitting there. Liz, I thought about that because there have been some instances of pretty severe turbulence in the last few years where people have really gotten hurt. I think the New Yorker magazine did a big piece on why those instances might be increasing. And yeah, it's interesting. Like the whole procedure is interesting. There's a whole procedure to travel, like from the minute you walk in the door of the airport until you walk out. And to think about pets kind of going through this is, I don't know. There should be new protocols.
0: I think so. We need to make a video they can watch at ground level. Bob from Greenacre has called in. Hello, Bob.
3: Hi, Ash. To tell you, I spent 3 hours in a Qantas 737 and felt like I was about six inches away from the front of the seat of the person in front of me. It was a very crowded and cramped sort of seating arrangement, and Qantas used to be something special once, but their staff are still very nice, but the seating arrangements are dreadful.
0: I guess this is a wider problem, isn't it, Rachel? More people are being put into these airlines.
2: Yeah, and there's so many different ways they can get you to spend money now on, like, special legroom. I mean, in the U.S., it's not just, like, first class and then everyone else. There's all sorts of differentiation. And by the time you get to, you know, what I fly, which is, like, just the cheapest thing you can get, it's just a pretty disheartening experience.
0: Yeah, Bob, do you sometimes volunteer then to be the safety warden so you get to sit next to the door?
3: It costs you a little bit extra to do that, you know, and buy those seats. You can, well, I should say, hire the seats, but it costs you about $40 more or something.
0: But business class is too expensive, right? It's either, you just have to put up with this these days. It feels like there's no way out of these congested seats.
3: Well, to go to a return airfare to Alice Springs is about $860. But to go to a return airfare to from Sydney to Brisbane or Sydney to Melbourne is $350. Quite a bit cheaper.
0: Yeah, just a much more travelled route, I can imagine. And the train's not really an option for Alice Springs. It's flight or nothing, isn't it?
3: Yes, yeah.
0: Interesting.
3: I sort of enjoy it, but people wear a lot more casual clothes now than what they used to. We used to get dressed up once.
0: Yeah. Do you dress casual as well?
3: Oh, yes, I do.
0: We've all jumped on board, Bob. Thanks for calling in on this one.
3: Thank you. Cheers.
0: The casual dress... Confess, Rachel, are you a casual dress? Are you in tracksuit pants or do you dress up a little?
2: No, I am. I'm in like something with a stretchy waistband to be more comfortable.
0: Someone has texted to say, on my last flight, the domestic flight I took, the cabin crew were visibly on edge with people the whole time. Generally, the more transport environments I'm in, the more I like dogs. So maybe this is the end of civilization, isn't it, Rachel? When we just travel together, we just get sick of each other and we see the worst of each other.
2: I know, and I also wonder if it's kind of a reflection of where we're at in society. I wonder if what we see when we travel is kind of a microcosm of the stresses and fracture lines that are just present in our society right now at large.
0: Yeah, very much so. I wonder, it is a barometer of us. And we were talking about the differences between trains and planes, and Nigel has said, behaviour on trains is much better than planes. People are less stressed and there's more freedom to move. People engage in conversations and we learn as a group about our countries. I have noticed this, the cross-aisle conversation on the train that you would hardly ever see on the plane.
2: Yeah, like I said, I feel that too. I feel like it's about that kind of being stuck sensation, the claustrophobic sensation. And people are just bracing for it now on planes. Like, we have been warned, at least in the U.S., with rising oil prices, you know, that this is going to be a terrible summer of travel, that flights are being canceled, you know, routes are being redone. And I think people are just kind of braced for the worst. And that doesn't bring out the best in people either.
0: No. We've just had a couple more callers coming. And if you'd like to call in, 1300 800 222 is the number. To text, you'll have a chat to Rhea, and then we'll have a conversation with Rachel, who's our guest. Rachel Feinzig, a journalist and a writer, talking to us about how travel might be a little different these days. Carl has called from Cleveland. Hello, Carl.
4: Hello. Good morning, Ash. I flew over in 2013. I flew over to the northeastern states of America. I had friends living there at Hartford, Connecticut, and I caught the train into Boston in Massachusetts. Now, I'm not ringing about the travel part of it. It was splendid. But what I am ringing about, what you were talking about earlier in the program with your American correspondents, was the Irish accent in Boston.
0: Yes, it has strong Irish roots, doesn't it, Boston?
4: It does. And you notice it when you get in there, but it varies a bit depending on how long people have lived in that district. But you sort of skipped over the most famous Irish family or the migrated to Boston were the Kennedys. And JFK had that elite accent, Irish accent.
0: This is the Boston Brahmin accent we were talking about.
4: Yes. Him and his brother Bobby had that accent, which was, you'd call the elite accent of Irish accent. And not everybody over there talks that way, but they're obviously been refined to talk that way, being the politicians and presidents and that sort of thing. But yeah, it varies a bit because some people haven't lived there long enough to actually acquire that sort of accent when you're talking to locals.
0: Yes.
4: And I was over there for 4 months between Connecticut and Massachusetts, and I caught the train up to Boston from Hartford in Connecticut, and I enjoyed that trip. But I went at the wrong time of the year, of course. I went in their midwinter.
0: Right.
4: I went to Connecticut to visit friends because I was invited to a Thanksgiving Day in November there, and I couldn't get out of America at that stage because everything was snowed in at New York. It was one of the coldest winters I've ever experienced.
0: We're not trained for that kind of cold in Australia.
4: No, we're not. I've been in pretty cold places, but that cold wind that comes down off the Rockies in Canada,
0: yes,
4: it just freezes everything up. See, the Great Lakes were even frozen, and Niagara Falls was even frozen. And I'd swear I'd never go back there in the wintertime.
0: No.
4: But the locals there prepared for this sort of season.
0: They are.
4: Because all their homes have cellars, and they store so much stuff in these cellars because they know they can't go out shopping and there's nothing in the shops. And virtually everything closes down. You can't even, the police are snowed in. They can't use helicopters. They can only get around in these snowmobiles if they
0: really
4: get around.
0: Yeah, they prepare for the life well.
4: But that's the way it is there. And I was due to get out of there in January in 2013,
0: yeah,
4: and I couldn't get out because the airport was snowed in and there was no planes out. So I was forced to stay there for another month. Fortunately, I was living with friends there, yeah, so it wasn't costing me a lot of money to stay on.
0: Well, Carl, thanks for calling in as well. That's Rachel, we're not prepared for the level of cold that Carl has been talking about there as well. But when he was talking about the Boston memories, it just made me think that air travel isn't the best for some situations, especially the US in summer. It sounds like it would be much more lovely traveling on a train and getting out along the way.
2: The trains here aren't that widespread, though. And actually, I live right where he was talking about. I live in Connecticut, and I was born in Boston. And the Northeast has a pretty decent train system, but there's lots of parts in the U.S. where you can't travel by train. And it really is a bummer because you're in these kind of travel deserts, and it is kind of the airlines and bus, and there's been a lot of consolidation in the industry. We just saw Spirit Airlines shut down here in the U.S. So it does make for, people are kind of at the whim, you know, of what the airlines will give us.
0: Very, very much. And thank you for calling in, Carl. Peter has called in from Rolly Stone. Hello, Peter.
5: Yes, good morning. Ground staff sometimes don't help either. We were flying Perth Alice Springs, and then there was promoted a stopover at Ayers Rock, Eulara. And so we had 2 nights at Eulara on the way. But when we tried to board to go from there back to Alice Springs, or to continue to Alice Springs, they were confiscating shampoos and things like this, saying the liquids weren't allowed. And that's what I said to him. We bought them in with us from 2 days ago from Perth. So, and we're only flying for, you know, 3/4 of an hour to get to Alice Springs. They just stood down and, you know, was holding everybody up, going right through the suitcases as if you were on an international flight.
0: Rachel, that is a new phenomenon, isn't it? The level of liquid confiscation, shoe checking, belts and laptop checking, the security at airports is new everywhere.
2: I know, and it's really, you know, here in the U.S., we just had a big problem over spring break. There was a funding issue with the government, and our TSA, our security officers, were basically out of work. And I don't know if any of you guys saw it on social media, but there were, like, you had to get to the airport 5 hours early for a domestic flight, or even longer, because these lines were wrapping into the parking garages just to get through security.
0: Yeah. Yeah, it's a very different world. So you had to lose the shampoo, Peter. Was that a tough couple of days? No shampoo and conditioning?
5: Well, no, we'd taken it in and we had it there, but it just couldn't. That's sort of saying to him, why is it that we're allowed on in Perth with it and you're suddenly restricting us here?
0: Yeah, very much.
5: Yeah.
0: Well, thanks for calling in, Peter. Yeah, it's interesting the domestic and international travel restrictions, the way they differ, Rachel. As well, I suppose they've got to be consistent with each other, but it is kind of baffling for some people. A comedian friend of mine was perplexed by getting a life jacket warning from a domestic flight from, I think it was one internal part of Australia to another. So, yeah, the procedures are very interesting. So what's next for you in this travel adventure?
2: I am going to Hawaii in August, I did this years ago when I was pregnant and I had a one-year-old, and I still have PTSD from that flight experience. It's like 12 hours and my kid was just like very active and very loud the entire time. So I'm just praying that with a 7-year-old and a 9-year-old and an iPad, it will be an easier go.
0: Well, I hope you have lovely travels, and it was nice to have you on the program today.
2: Thank you so much for having me.
0: That was Rachel Feinzig, journalist and writer.

0: 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We're about to cross to the news, and New Zealand's coming up after that.
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5: ABC News with Andrew Kaloupas. Some of the world's largest shipping companies have started to move their vessels through the Strait of Hormuz following the signing of the interim agreement between the US and Iran. Here's Nick Parmeter.
6: Before the war, the narrow waterway off Iran's coast carried a fifth of the world's crude oil. Its closure during the conflict created what's been described as humanity's worst ever energy crisis. US Vice President J.D. Vance says the Navy has lifted its blockade of the strait to allow some ships through to Iranian ports. He says 12.5 million barrels of oil have transited the strait since the signing of the 60-day deal. It's not clear how many vessels have got through, but it's estimated about 550 ships are preparing to exit the Persian Gulf.
5: Israel's Prime Minister Benjamin Netanyahu is insisting his forces will remain in Lebanon despite the US and Iran striking a deal to end their regional conflict. Middle East correspondent Matthew Doran.
7: The deal between the US and Iran not only demands an end to fighting in Lebanon, but it also talks about Lebanon's territorial integrity. And there have been more Israeli strikes across the south of the country, at the same time as the Israeli military released a map showing the so-called security zone the IDF intends to continue occupying. Benjamin Netanyahu says Israel will continue to navigate its own path while also maintaining its relationship with its partners in the US. That's despite repeated criticism from Donald Trump in recent days over the Prime Minister's handling of the war with the Iranian-backed Hezbollah. Matthew Doran, ABC News, Jerusalem.
5: Ukraine has hit Moscow with its largest attack since the start of Russia's full-scale invasion. Cyan Valance with more.
8: Ukrainian drones have struck an oil refinery in Moscow for the second time in 3 days, sparking a huge explosion and causing major disruption across the capital. Flights were suspended at all Moscow airports and traffic halted on the highway near the refinery. Defence analyst John Loft told the ABC it's a significant strike.
9: So obviously Russia's air defences around Moscow are not working as they should because this is the most heavily defended place in the country.
8: Kyiv claims its long-range attacks are turning the tide in the war, which the Kremlin denies.
5: A consumer group has questioned whether the telco regulator, the Australian Communications and Media Authority, could have acted faster to stop a bank impersonation scam. National Consumer Affairs reporter Michael Atkin has more.
10: The ABC can reveal that last August, the ACMA found that a company called TeleSign had allowed more than 1,100 text messages that impersonated HSBC Bank to go through to Australians. HSBC Bank customers were defrauded out of about $23 million in a bank impersonation scam between 2020 and August 2024. Stephanie Tonkin from the Consumer Action Law Centre has questioned whether the regulator could have acted sooner against tele.

0: sign.
1: The ACMA has rejected that claim. It says, in addition to the TeleSign investigation, it examined HSBC's scam traffic and put the bank on a pilot of an SMS sender ID register to reduce the impact of impersonation scams. Representatives from Australia's startup sector have welcomed Labor's decision to concede some ground on its cornerstone tax policy. In a major backdown yesterday, the government announced more businesses will now be eligible for capital gains tax concessions, while innovative startups will get special carve-outs. Judy Anderson-Firth co-chairs the Startup Network and says it's more important than ever that startups have the right conditions to thrive.
2: AI has changed the game. So if we don't invest in technology and innovation as a core capability of Australia, we will be left behind as a global leader.
1: Adelaide Crows legend Tony Modra has been seriously injured in a truck crash. South Australian police say a 57-year-old man from Waitpinga was taken to hospital on Thursday evening after his truck crashed into a tree at Back Valley, south of Adelaide. South Australia's Premier Peter Malinauskas says his thoughts are with Modra and his family following reports of the crash. He says Modra is a South Australian icon who has never forgotten where he came from. Modra played 165 AFL games for the Adelaide Crows and the Fremantle Dockers. You're up to date with the latest from ABC News. For more news at any time, head to our website at abc.net.au/news.
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4: You know what? We are just entering the last hour of the program for many of you. Some of you will be leaving in half an hour, but this is the plan. We are about to check out the markets. Let's make sure the base is secure, see what is happening financially around the world. Then we'll cross over to the World Cup to see what the latest is over there. And then we will cross over to the quirky country we live next to called New Zealand with Angela to see what is happening over there. In fact, Led has texted, "Morning, Ash. Looking forward to hearing Ange and her bubbly, positive energy. She's always been kind and friendly. We need more people like her in politics." Interesting. All right, let's have that all coming up in the next half an hour. And if you'd like to join the program, you can text me on 0437 774 774. A quick run of the temperatures. Brisbane, it will be 25, not 16, 25 degrees and mostly sunny. Sydney, 21, maximum with showers. Melbourne, a high of 15 with showers. Canberra, high of 14 degrees with showers. Perth, a high of 18 degrees, partly cloudy. 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Hello, Mike.
5: Hey, good morning, Ashwin. How are you? To make sure everybody's money's intact.
4: Yeah. Look after the base first as well. I feel better about it, though. That this Straits opening, it warms my heart to see a peace treaty between the US and Iran. So hopefully that carries ahead.
5: Ashwin, there's nothing better than peace in the world. Let's hope it lasts. Yeah. That's all I have to say. Anyway.
4: How are we looking in the world of finance?
5: Well, today, you know, U.S. equities are pushing high, are bouncing back. We had a steep sell-off yesterday, which was triggered by the hawkish posture from the Federal Reserve. But we're having this bounce back. Geopolitical relief is a major macro tailwind today, following, obviously, the peace deal signed between the U.S. and Iran, resulting in the reopening of the Strait of Hormuz. Crude oil continues to fall. It's now around 75 and a half, well off the $100 plus we saw a few weeks ago. And that's creating a large tailwind to the travel-related sectors like airlines and cruise operators. We're seeing a healthy bounce back in technology also taking place today. We had an announcement by the president that Intel reached an agreement to design and manufacture chips domestically for Apple. That's a big deal. And it's kind of helping the market generally. And on the economic front, we had initial unemployment claims. They edged a little bit higher, but we're close to consensus. And whenever you have anything close to consensus, it's not a surprise to the market, and the market celebrates that. And we had the Philly Fed Manufacturing Index, which was a bit stronger than expected. But, you know, that only points to a better economy. After a mixed European close, we have the Dow Jones Industrial Average here at 3 o'clock, up 131 points to 51,623, or about a quarter of a percent. The S&P is up 1%, and the NASDAQ is up 1.6%. Crude oil is currently down 38 cents to $75.63 a barrel. Gold is down $141.40 to $42.40 an ounce. It's a big move down, but the dollar, the U.S. dollar, continues to make new highs, and whenever the dollar goes up, the gold generally trades lower. Silver's down $4.80 to $65.97, and copper's down 11 cents to 6.3825. The Aussie's flat in our market, trading around 7018, 7018. And looking ahead, your market's poised to open a little bit lower, down about 45 points. And that's about it, Ashwin.
4: Great. Thanks, Mike. I'll chat to you next week.
5: All right. You be well. Talk to you. Bye-bye.
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4: We are about to talk about the World Cup. In fact, Tom Wilde joins you now, crossing to us from North America. Hello, Tom. Where are you?
0: I am currently in baggage claim at Seattle Airport. A very romantic place to be doing a radio cross from, but that's the life of a travelling journalist.
4: Seattle Airport. So what game are you covering today?
0: So today we've just flown in for the Australia-USA game.
4: Right, of course.
0: Tomorrow, our time, and your time, actually. And then we've got a bunch of press conferences today with the Australian coach, Tony Popovich. The Australians have a familiarisation session at the Seattle Stadium, and also the USA coach, Mauricio Pochettino, is also speaking. So there's quite a lot happening today in Seattle. It's the match day minus one shenanigans which take place. Yeah. And so it'll be very interesting to see what the coaches have to say ahead of kickoff tomorrow.
4: Are you picking up a respect for the Australian side, or dismissiveness, or somewhere in between?
0: Before they played Turkey, it was largely dismissive from most pundits, especially the Americans. We had them sort of as the weakest team in the competition, in their group, and just not a team really to worry about. But after they beat Turkey 2-0, I think a little bit of that is changing. We've seen some of the American players show more respect to what the Australians can offer on the field. Not so much from the pundits, like the ex-USA players, Landon Donovan and others, have not really given much focus on the Australians. So it'll be interesting to see how they go tomorrow. I think they can definitely beat the USA, although the US were very good against Paraguay in their first game, winning 4-1. So we'll have to see how Tony Pompey sets up his side.
4: Okay. Is that a final boarding call for you coming up, Tom?
0: No, that was a bust.
4: Okay, all right.
0: I'm good. I'm just wandering aimlessly.
4: Good. What else can you tell us? Who else is playing that we should watch out for?
0: Well, the big watch is on Christian Pulisic, who is the United States superstar. He plays AC Milan in Italy. He's played Chelsea in England. But he copped a calf knock in their win over Paraguay and has basically trained away from the group for the best part of a week now. Even this morning, he trained separately from the rest of the USA squad and remains, well, very much a day-to-day prospect. It seems unlikely that he'll start, just based on how little he's been training with the group, but he's such a good player. He's so important to the USA that if he's, you know, 80% fit, Christian Pulisic is probably worth a whole lot of player. So that's probably the one to watch from the US side of things. The other thing is just, will Tony Popovich pull any more surprises like he did against Turkey? You know, he picked three players who no one had given a chance of playing. They all played really well. And so will he stick with them, or will he make more changes if he thinks that he can find better matchups against the USA? So there's a bit of ducks and drakes going on.
4: Okay, we'll see what tricks might still be up our sleeve. Are there any other matches, though, to watch out for apart from Australia-USA?
0: Well, today, South Africa played Czechia, and South Africa won with a penalty, I think it was in the 93rd minute or something like that, which keeps their hopes of progressing alive in their group.

0: after they both lost their opening games. There's three other games today. I think the Netherlands play today, South Korea play today, and they're battling with a media blackout with after a big fight with the South Korean media and the players, so that's interesting to watch as well.
1: Okay.
0: But it's, I'm not going to lie to you, Ashwin, it's quite difficult to keep up with all the games. It's four games a day, every single day. It's just, they come at you.

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1: ABC Radio with Ashwin Zedkar.
0: Angela Cumming joins us from New Zealand to tell us the quirky tales that are happening over there. Hello, Angela.
2: Kia ora, Ashwin. How are you?
0: I'm good, thank you. Now, I have this idea that whatever Big Brother does, Little Brother wants to do as well. Australia makes it into the World Cup. New Zealand always has to be there every time.
2: It was such a good Socceroos game, wasn't it? And I think when I sit down and watch the Socceroos, all that Aussiness in me just bubbles up. So yeah. It was very, very happy, Angela, watching the wonderful Socceroos. So exciting, but also exciting. The all-white New Zealand men's football team is there at the World Cup too. And would you believe it? I love this statistic about the all-white. And unfortunately, we drew 2-2 in our first pool game against Iran, which is a little bit sad because we wanted to see the All Whites have their first ever historic win at the World Cup. So we were denied this time round. However, the All White, Ashwin, would you believe, remain undefeated at a World Cup since 1982. So in almost 45 years, they have never lost a game.
0: There should be an award. There should be an award for that, like some sort of defensive award.
2: Can we have a trophy or something like the Golden Pavlova or something? I don't know. We should get a medal or something. I like that statistic, and I think it really speaks to New Zealand really on a world stage with so many things punching above its weight because it is a very small country, and obviously it's a rugby country. The All Blacks are everything here. So the fact that we have a football team that remains undefeated, and when you look at some of the games where they drew at previous World Cups, so the last time they lost, I sound like Rod Quinn here, like doing a deep dive into statistics. I spent too much time talking to him, I reckon. But in 1982, the last time they lost was a 4-0 defeat to Brazil. And fair enough, anyone playing Brazil, particularly back in the 80s, they would be a very hard team

0: win against. But since then, they have never lost, including they had a really great 2010 World Cup where they exited the tournament undefeated. They secured draws against Slovakia, 1-1, and Italy, who were their defending champions. They drew 1-1 against Italy, and Paraguay was 0-0. So fast forward now to 2026. They've maintained their unbeaten record with a 2-2 draw against Iran. Anyone lucky enough to catch that game, it was a firecracker of a game. Been so far, people are saying it's been one of the best games of the tournament. So it was a fantastic game. So I think we play Egypt next week, the All Whites. Yeah. So come on, New Zealand, for their first ever victory. We can do it. We have to at least match the Aussies, because you can understand here in New Zealand, while it was fantastic for everyone to watch the Socceroos win, that the Kiwis have not been able to win as well, I think, is extra motivation.
1: I think their time will come. It's almost like New Zealand has such a self-effacing culture. So to not win is actually very Kiwi, because you don't want to make anyone else feel bad. It's almost like a flight of the Concord's approach to sport. I think it suits New Zealand.
0: Totally. And this was the vibe after the 2-2 draw with Iran. Anyone would have thought that New Zealand had just won the World Cup. It was almost like they were relieved not to win. It was like, oh, we've maintained our unbeaten record at the World Cup. And I was thinking, why is everyone so happy? We didn't win. But this is the Kiwi way, isn't it? They are very understated about things like that. And it's like everyone wants, you know, they just want everyone to have a good time.
1: Exactly.
0: Good game of, well, it reminds me, there was a classic television show here in New Zealand, and a completely different tangent, but it was a cooking show in the style of MasterChef, but it was between all the Marais, so it was all sort of the Māori iwi, their tribes, as to who could cook sort of better honey and traditional Māori food. And the entire series just turned out, they would turn up at the Marae to be in competition with each other, and then work out, oh, their cousins here and aunts here and uncles there. And they all decided that they didn't want to actually engage in any sort of competition, and they all just wanted to cook a shared meal and all sit down and enjoy it together, which I thought was... So no one won the competition because they said, well, we don't want the competition because we can't compete against our cousins. So that's very much the Kiwi way, isn't it, Ashwin? But the other good news story about the All Whites, I must say quickly, can we give a quick shout out to Logan Rogerson and his long-suffering girlfriend. Logan, your girlfriend is a saint and an angel, because Logan missed out on the all-white squad selection. So his girlfriend took him on a holiday in Bali to commiserate with him and try and cheer him up, because he was so upset that he had missed selection. They were halfway through their holiday when his phone rang at 1 o'clock in the morning, and it was the All Whites coach, who had good news and bad news. The bad news is that someone else in the squad had sustained a tournament-ending injury, but it meant that Logan got the call up and was on the next plane out of Bali and heading over to the United States to join the squad, which is such great news for him, not so great news for his girlfriend, who remained behind in Bali and extended her holiday. So she's still in Bali. His parents are flying to America to watch his World Cup debut. So,
1: like
0: Logan,
1: that.
0: Congratulations, your girlfriend. Buy her something nice in duty-free, please.
1: Yeah, I'm glad. He could have been in the middle of a tattoo, all sorts of things that people get up to in Bali.
0: He could have. Mick, I want to know how he was sort of awake at 1 a.m. He didn't mention in that when he was saying, oh, it was 1 a.m. in the phone. He says, oh, no, I was just relaxing back at the resort. So hopefully he wasn't sort of in a nightclub or anything like that.
1: Yes.
0: He was behaving himself.
1: Very much so. Mick says it's about winning. No one is interested in draws. You can't hang your hat on draws. Mick from Tokenwall. Mick is definitely not a Kiwi, I think.
0: No.
1: All right. We got,
0: I know.
1: We got seven
0: minutes. We don't lose. We'll take that. But yes, I would dearly love to see the all.

0: sides have a historic first win. And I think once the Kiwis get a taste of winning when it comes to football, then they'll be like, oh, actually, we like this too. So, yes, let's forget about just remaining undefeated. Let's actually aim to win a game. But at the moment, we still retain bragging rights here in New Zealand that we will remain undefeated. So at least give us that.
1: Very much so. Okay, we've got a few more minutes before the news arrives. Angela, I would like to know, what is happening with Wellington's major law changes? There's a big law change happening, isn't there?
0: There is. And often, Ashwin, and I've said this to you before, I come across a story here in New Zealand and I rub my eyes and I think, is this an early or a late April Fool's joke? Is this true? Can I send this through to the ABC to talk about in a serious fashion on the radio? Did you know, Ashwin, up until now, it has been illegal to sell or possess skim or trim milk in Wellington? If you have been walking into a cafe and ordering a skim flat white, that drink has technically been illegal until now. It was a century-old Wellington Milk Supply Act of 1919, which made it technically illegal to sell or possess adulterated milk within the Wellington city boundaries. Anyone caught violating the law faced a $20 fine. So it was original law was established because they didn't want lower quality milk being brought in across the borders and being sold in the capital. So it was to protect the quality of the capital's milk supply and prevent vendors from watering down the milk, Ashwin. But they kept it in place all this time. They're repealing the law this week. So as of this week, if you go to Wellington and order a skinny latte, you will be doing so knowing that you are not breaking the law and facing a $20 fine for doing so.
1: This could be our skinniest period yet as well. We are just about to approach the news. Now, just a quick update. I did accidentally offend a couple of people. I didn't receive a full weather summary, unfortunately, so I've left out three capitals that I have to let you know about for weather today. Hobart, 15 degrees max, showers increasing. Darwin, 30 degrees max, shower or two. And Adelaide, 15 degrees max, showers as well. We are approaching the news, Angela. Now, trim milk is back in New Zealand. New Zealand will be at its skinniest. And finally, Wellington's controversial Golden Mile project has been given the axe.
0: It has. So this is a very controversial. The Golden Mile project in Wellington was about $140 million planned revitalization of the city's CBD. They were going to ban cars in Courtney Place, which is the big shopping and nightclub area in Wellington. They were going to put in bike lanes, revitalise everything. They've finally given it the axe, so it is officially off the table now. So sorry about that, Wellington. What are you going to do about it? You can't beat Wellington on a good day, the saying goes, but they're not having too many of those at the moment, including with this news now that the controversial Golden Mile project is not on ice. It's been axed altogether.
1: Okay, all right. So New Zealand going undergoing a few changes, but cars will still be allowed to bustle up the Wellington CBD. Angela, that is almost time for us. Now, the All Whites are back. Are you going to be watching closely the match, seeing if, would you be disappointed if it's anything but a draw?
0: I do. I want to draw. I really, really want them to win. I really want to see them win, and because I want Kiwis to feel what I felt watching Socceroos win as well. It is such a lovely feeling, and I really hope they do. And all the schools are putting the games on to watch. I've been watching it at home here with my twins. I've been very careful about the language that I use so they don't pick up any extra sweary words or anything from mum, because that's happened before when I've been watching All Blacks games. So come on, All Whites. Come on, Socceroos. We can do this together. It would be amazing for both great nations to make it out of the pool stages into the top.
1: I think so. And I feel like New Zealand and Australia tackle these World Cups together. It feels like a joint trans-Tasman mission that we're on.
0: It really does. It really does.

0: because both countries really, you know, for so many years, people didn't think that they had chances at World Cups, and I think it's just beautiful. So let's cheer, let's make an agreement now that whoever's playing, if it's Australia or New Zealand, we just cheer each other on and lay to one side old rivalries just for the purpose of making sure a team from the Northern Hemisphere doesn't win the World Cup this year. We can do it.
1: We can do this truce together. Thank you, Angela.
0: Thank you, Ashwin.
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3: ABC News. Good morning, I'm Simon Lauder. Benjamin Netanyahu says Israel is maintaining its important relationship with the United States as pressure over its conduct in Lebanon intensifies. Here's Middle East correspondent Matthew Doran.
4: In a speech in the occupied West Bank, Mr. Netanyahu spoke of Israel's achievements during the war with Iran, fought alongside the US. He's been very keen to avoid public criticism of the deal struck by Washington and Tehran to end the war, even as frustration boils over in Israeli government ranks. The key issue is Lebanon, which is covered by the deal, demanding an end to fighting on all fronts. Mr. Netanyahu says Israel will forge its own path while respecting the US, as he insisted Israeli forces would remain in southern Lebanon to protect Israel from the Iranian-backed militant group Hezbollah. More Israeli strikes in the country were recorded overnight. Matthew Doran, ABC News, Jerusalem.
3: The US Secretary of Defense has announced a review of American troop deployments in Europe during a blistering attack on some NATO allies in Brussels. Cyan Valence reports.
5: US Defense Secretary Pete Hegseth was only at NATO's headquarters for a meeting with his European counterparts for a few hours, but his appearance left allies reeling after he announced a six-month review of the presence of US forces in Europe and went on to blast allies who didn't support the US during its conflict with Iran.
6: Iranian targets that threaten European interests even more directly than they threaten us. But too many of our allies said no.
5: NATO chief Mark Rutte said all in the alliance agree that it's time to reboot and for European allies to scale up their defence capabilities.
3: The Australian government will provide another $100 million in assistance to Ukraine for critical military equipment in its fight against Russia. The funding boost brings Australia's total spend on support for Ukraine to over $1.8 billion since the start of the conflict. The Defence Minister Richard Marles says the conflict matters here in the Indo-Pacific and it's important to continue to stand with Ukraine and make a tangible difference in its defence. The Shadow Minister for Aged Care has slammed the federal government's use of an algorithm to determine aged care support after the ABC revealed an 80-year-old man with late-stage MND was denied extra funding. The Department of Health, Disability and Ageing has upheld Melbourne man Graham Crossan's original assessment, denying him the highest level of support after he asked for a review. Senator Anne Rustin is introducing a private member's bill next week, calling for humans to be able to override the algorithm's assessments.
7: We believe that technology has a role to play in working, you know, doing the assessments, but it shouldn't be the ultimate decision maker. The ultimate decision maker should always be a person.
3: The ABC can reveal a global telco that failed to stop more than 1,000 scam text messages from reaching Australians has faced no consequences. Consumer Affairs reporter Michael Atkin has more.
8: HSBC Bank customers were defrauded out of about $23 million in a long-running bank impersonation scam. The Australian Communications and Media Authority found Californian-based company TeleSign allowed more than 1,100 text messages that impersonated HSBC to go through. TeleSign failed to tell the regulator, breaching its obligations. It received a warning but faced no other consequences because the ACMA cannot fine a company without first warning it. That's been criticised by scam victims and consumer groups. TeleSign said it regretted letting the dodgy messages get through and it had strengthened its processes.
3: The ACMA says it took the strongest enforcement action it could for a first-time offence and tougher scam protections will be in place next year. In the AFL, Cats coach Chris Scott says his side won't be devastated after losing a thriller to the Dockers at Perth Stadium 14-15-99 to 14-6-90.

0: Fremantle trailed by 28 points midway through the second quarter, but stormed home to win their 13th straight game. Geelong impressed, despite being without stars Bailey Smith and Tom Stewart for the clash, and Scott says it was a brave effort.
1: I don't think we come away from the game, or we will come away from the game, devastated at where we're at. I always hesitate because in the immediate aftermath, it's hard not to feel what you feel. And we had the chance to win the game. We thought we gave ourselves enough chances to really put them under pressure.
0: South Africa has salvaged a 1-1 draw with Czech Republic at the FIFA World Cup in Atlanta. Teboho Mokoena slotted home a penalty in the 83rd minute after a handball from the Czechs. Both teams now have a point after losing their respective opening games last Thursday. ABC News.
2: ABC Radio with Ashwin Zedkar.
3: Good morning. There's a lot of football watching going on. I think tomorrow morning we'll do a live cross to the Australia-US game. We've got a correspondent, Francis Leach will be joining, crossing live from a live site to see what's happening with that game. Paul has texted to say Switzerland. He's watching Switzerland versus Bosnia and Herzegovina. Nil all. Great game. 25 minutes in. I think now it's 35 minutes and still seems to be nil all, which is a classic soccer score, but things could change. It's a game of patience. Ryan Bater is a senior meteorologist at the Bureau of Meteorology and joins you now. Hello, Ryan.
4: Hey, Ashton.
3: Anything emergency-wise or dangers that we need to watch out for around the country when it comes to the weather?
4: Oh, just a little bit of a wind risk in the southeast.
3: Okay. So
4: in the Victorian Alps, there's cold front that's dying, kind of moving through the southeast. But it is a bit windy ahead of it, and so we've got a severe weather warning for the eastern Victorian Alps, like around Mount Buller, Mount Hotham, around there. But it also extends into the Snowy Mountains as well. So be pretty windy for Threadbare and Perisher. But risk of damaging winds there as well, so keep an eye on the website for details and updates on the warning.
3: Okay, so those are some warnings to look out for. More generally, what can we expect weather-wise?
4: Yeah. So again, with this cold front that's going through, like New South Wales and Victoria, going down to Taz, it'll bring a bit of wind and showers and rain, but rain's more towards the northeastern parts of the country. It's also bringing some northwesterly winds, and it has been pretty warm in these northwesterlies, bringing slightly warmer nights than usual in the southeastern parts. So I guess I'll start in Tassie first. So Tassie, this cold front, this low, it goes to this a low around the state, bringing it some showers across most of the state except the southeast. It'll reach the southeastern parts in the evening when the winds turn a bit more southwesterly. Victoria will be pretty showery like Taz as well, but again, it has that wind risk around the eastern Victorian Alps, so keep an eye on the website for that detail. New South Wales, again, still that severe weather warning, wind risk for the Snowy Mountains. But otherwise, it's been a pretty warm morning with those northwesterlies, and there are some showers about for much of the state, with some rain in the north, just west of the Dividing Range. In Queensland, the rain band extends into the southwestern parts of the state, but it moves into central parts by the evening. On the east side, it'll be pretty cloudy with a possibly foggy start to the day with the odd shower on the coastal fringe. By the afternoon, we should get some sunshine, though. In the territory, it's got the tail end of this big cloud band, so it's just going to be bringing us some showers about the top end, but further south of the state will be mostly sunny. Western Australia, it'll be pretty clear and cool in the north, but a bit cloudy in the south with a chance of fog and frost around the Perth metropolitan area and in the central wheat belt. Otherwise, in the south, it'll be a shower or two along the southern coast, especially around the Bight,

0: In South Australia, those coastal showers extend along the entire coastline, extending pretty far inland as well, but not past Udnadatta. So now we'll finish up in the capital cities. In Sydney, it's currently 18 degrees, expecting a top of 21 today with a shower or two. Melbourne currently 12, expecting a top of 15 with showers. Brisbane currently 17, expecting a top of 25 and mostly sunny. Perth currently 4 degrees with a top of 18 expected today with partly cloudy on the forecast. Adelaide currently 13 degrees, expecting a top of 15 degrees with showers. Hobart currently 12 with a top of 15 with showers developing. Canberra currently 12 degrees, expecting a top of 14 with showers on the forecast. And lastly in Darwin, it's currently 23 degrees, expecting a top of 30 degrees today with a shower or two on the forecast.
1: Thank you, Ryan.
0: Thank you so much.
1: Ryan Bate up there, who is a senior meteorologist at the Bureau of Meteorology.
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1: If you were with us earlier, listening to the program earlier, we were talking about travel experiences in the modern day. Next, I would like to take you back to a very interesting summer holiday where some artists gather. It was a glorious time before the Second World War. We'll get to that after this.

0: That is Survivor, Eye of the Tiger. That's a World Cup pump-up song, isn't it? Not for you, New Zealand, who has been, as Angela reported, maintaining 40 years of draws in the World Cup. 40 years of draws, not a single victory. Yeah, I just love that record. I think it's so Kiwi. But things might change this World Cup. Let's change the pace of this energy. Eye of the Tiger is fine, but I'd like to take you back to a very different period in history. This is quite a glorious time before the Second World War. This is courtesy of BBC Witness. It's a simpler time, if you like, when famous artists gathered for a summer holiday. Jonathan Charlton reports.
1: It's the summer of 1937, and some of the 20th century's most famous artists, writers and photographers are holidaying in the south of France. Under the blue sky and hot sun, Pablo Picasso is sitting at a picnic table.
2: We were all lunching in the courtyard, and we all had our bikinis on, the women at least, and the men just bare-chested. An enormous hornet came buzzing round the table. And we women were sort of shrinking into our skins, you see, the terrifying thing. And Picasso watched it, and he got up and took a carving knife, and he went like that and cut it in two. And we all clapped, because, you know, cut a buzzing hornet in two, first time. We thought it was marvellous.
1: Meet surrealist artist Eileen Agar, interviewed by the BBC in 1985. She's one of the holiday makers, who also include photographer Lee Miller, her lover Roland Penrose, poet Paul Eluard, and the painter Man Ray. Eileen's invitation to join this circle is recent. Earlier in her career, she'd been a different type of artist.
2: I'd been doing portraits, and I think they were quite good, but I felt I didn't want to be a portrait painter for the rest of my life. You have to paint people whom you mightn't be interested in, and it would become a sort of routine thing. And I was interested in expanding, and so I packed up and went to Paris and saw these paintings, and I felt rather liberated. People were doing things out of their imaginations. I had never tried that, but I wanted to very much.
1: Eileen had discovered surrealism, a style of art inspired by dreams and hidden thoughts that can look strange and bizarre, and she becomes a keen convert.
2: It seemed to me to be so natural. The surrealists were always trying to probe into something deeper than face value, the other reality, which is deeper than the reality that you see.
1: Eileen begins using everyday objects and washed-up debris for her creations. Among her most famous works is a wearable sculpture, also known as the ceremonial hat for eating bouillabaisse.
3: What is it? It's 18 inches wide and 18 inches high. There's a lobster, a tiger fish, a prawn, seashells and marine flowers, and a starfish. Something to eat? No, a hat. Creation of surrealist artist Eileen Agar. To the man in the street, it's all a bit confusing.
2: It really was a cork basket, and I thought it's no use to me as a basket. What on earth can I do with it? So I put it upside down and turned it into a hat. And, of course, a hat needs decoration, and I enjoyed putting as many shells and fish bones and anything that to do with the sea I gathered together.
1: And with Eileen's new artistic style comes an introduction to a new set of people, the Surrealists. Examples of her work are even included in the 1936 International Surrealist Exhibition organised by artist Roland Penrose.
2: They greeted me very warmly into their circle and took an interest in my work.
1: By the summer of 1937, Eileen is among the group invited to the south of France, where Picasso is also staying, in Mougins.
2: I naturally couldn't say no to an invitation like that. And Roland met us in Cannes and motored us up. And on the way, he said, "I've nearly killed Picasso. in a motor accident. And I said, good heavens, what a dreadful thing to say. And he said, well, he wasn't hurt, but evidently he was driving up and another lorry or something came in and he had to swerve so much. And Picasso was sitting in the front and he had to lean without any seat belts like one had nowadays. And he got knocked on his chest, but luckily he wasn't hurt. And when we arrived there, we were met by all of them, and it was very lovely.
1: It was the start of a fortnight of sunbathing, swimming and picnics, scenes featured in the 2023 film Lee, about Miller's life and career.
4: Lunch is served.
2: We used to have lunch in the courtyard, and there was a lot of laughter and gaiety. It was very pleasant. And then we used to go, all of us, to dance.
4: So, I was thinking we should swim before cocktails this evening.
5: Wonderful, I agree.
2: Picasso really liked meeting friends that he knew through somebody else, you see. They wouldn't be difficult. He didn't like people he didn't know. And so I met Picasso, and he was lying on his tummy in the sand just before he went in for a swim. And I'd walked along the beach beforehand to see what I could find. I was always looking for material to make objects out of. And I'd come across an awful lot of discarded bits of old leather which had been shoes. And I brought them back and I offered them to Picasso as an offering, homage. And he laughed at a whole pile of these odd-looking bits and pieces of rubber. And he said, yes, I saw those. He said, I nearly thought of making something out of them. Which is rather amusing.
1: But elsewhere in Europe, the threat of war is growing. In Germany, Adolf Hitler is in power, and there's civil war in Spain.
3: Night after night, all over Spain, men are torn from their weeping families, lined up and shot. Scores of cities, towns and villages have been bombarded and burnt. More than 200 churches have gone up in flames.
2: We knew that war was coming. And Picasso himself would say, there's no question about it, there's going to be a war.
3: Well, the great military parade through Berlin's Tiergarten shows that once again, Germany has a real army, with more than 500,000 men ready to strike at a moment's notice.
1: In France, the group tried to ignore the threat. Eileen goes beachcombing, Lee Miller photographs Picasso, Roland Penrose makes collages, Paul Eluard writes.
2: Picasso let us in his room once or twice. He used it as his studio. And when we went in, there was a piece of brown paper on the floor with colour on it, which he used as a palette. And he had these little paintings, either pinned on drawing pins or else hanging on the wall. And another time, he'd gone to Cannes to buy a trunk, a small travelling black trunk, and he opened his trunk in the balcony, and it was full of shards or pieces of pottery or anything that he found that interested him that he could make an object out of.
1: The summer won't be the last time the surrealists meet, but for Eileen, it is perhaps the most carefree.
2: In 2 years' time, the war broke out, you see. The Nazis started their terrible doings. And we didn't know what had happened to Picasso for a long time. But then Lee Miller was the first to see him because she was working with the American forces. And she got to Paris with them at the liberation. And the first person he went to see was Picasso. And he was jolly glad to see her. It was marvellous.
1: During the war, Eileen returns to London, later showing her works at exhibitions in New York, Tokyo, Paris and Amsterdam, one of the few female surrealist artists of her time.
2: I'm very happy as long as I can work. I would be very distressed to live a long time if I couldn't work, because I wouldn't know what to do with myself.
1: Eileen Agar died in 1991 at the age of 91.
0: That is the story of The Surrealist Summer by BBC Witnesses, Jonathan Charlton.
6: ABC Radio with Ashwin Zedkar.
0: Rhea was producing the show, filling in for Stu today. Hello, Rhea.
7: Hello.
0: Did anything pop out to you?
7: It sure did. I couldn't go past the travel segment that we did. And when Rachel actually went to telling us that she was going to visit Hawaii soon,
0: yeah,
7: it took me back to when I visited Main Island. And, Ashwin, I think we're so lucky in Australia, because I remember one of my first impressions when I touched down in Waikiki, which is the main, you know, touristy beach spot, of course, was the narrow as strip of beach. And just thinking how, you know, just comparing it to, I guess, like a surfers paradise in Queensland. And I think we're really, really spoilt for choice.
0: It gets sold as the world's best beach destination, doesn't it? It's got the postcard picture.
7: It really does, yeah. But I don't know if that stacks up.
0: It's no surfers.
7: Look, I can't say that it was all bad. It was really beautiful. The further out you got, you know, especially, and we know this in Australia too, right?
0: Yeah.
7: If you move away from the really concentrated, popular sort of destinations, our beaches are pristine. They're untouched. You know, you might even see the, I don't know if you've been to the Coffs Harbour coastline or, you know, northern New South Wales. It's absolutely stunning, right? But, and so one of the areas in around Waikiki, actually about 45 minutes away, is a little known place called Electric Beach, and I'd highly recommend that. You've got to be, because it's opposite, it gets its name from an electric plant.
0: Oh, okay.
7: Near there, and so marine life just goes off. But I reckon we're super, super lucky in Australia, and yeah.
0: We're doing it okay. I thought it might have got its name from an electric eel, but that would have been more romantic for the sea. Yeah, we are pretty good. Did you notice anything interesting about people's behaviour while travelling?
7: I think for me, Australians have always seemed very casual when they travel. Not a lot of cultures do that. And I don't know, being, you know, South Indian like me, I thought, you know, travel was always, you know, you wear amazing clothes. So when you get down, you know, to where, you know, your home countries or wherever you're from,
0: yeah,
7: as an expatriate, especially, you know, yeah, you're just looking your best. That is not the pajamas that you see through Australian airports.
0: Indians, we don't travel in the chappal.
7: No doubt.
0: Sandals. No.
7: Definitely not. No, but I do love the comfort that, you know, Aussies travel in. So I've tried to adopt that more as I grow older. Yeah.
0: Best of both worlds, Rhea. You're nailing it. Thank you for coming in.
7: Thanks so much.
0: Let's take this to the news. This is Carly Simon. Nobody does it better.

0: That's Carly Simon. Nobody does it better. You've been listening to ABC Radio Overnights. I'm Ashwin Sedgar, and now it's news time.
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5: ABC News. Good morning, I'm Simon Lauder. An investigation by the ABC has found an Australian company running the world's biggest AI pornography site could be breaking laws against child sexual exploitation material. Josh Robertson has this exclusive report.
6: The website Our Dream allows users to create AI companions for uncensored interactions. It's run by Australian company Coreflow, which says it has more than 20 million customers. But the site features female characters that appear 15 years or younger, according to an ABC investigation, backed by an age estimation tool used by law enforcement. Retired Queensland Detective John Rowse told the ABC's Background Briefing podcast it was legally obliged to report what it found to police.
7: Based on what you've described, this would constitute a criminal offence at both state and federal level.
6: The company says it has zero tolerance for unlawful content. Queensland police are investigating.
5: The US vice president has delivered a rebuke of critics in Israel who've attacked the MOU reached with Iran aimed at ending the war in the Middle East. North America correspondent Lauren Day reports.
8: J.D. Vance is set to lead the next phase of negotiations with Iran after the MOU was signed early. And today he was tasked with defending the deal, including from growing Israeli criticism.
9: If I was in the cabinet of the Israeli government, I might not be attacking the only powerful ally that I have anywhere left in the entire world.
8: The agreement is also facing backlash at home from some Republicans who believe the US has given too much away for too little in return from Iran. Donald Trump has slammed the deal's opponents as fools who are either jealous, bad people, or stupid. Lauren Day, ABC News, Washington.
5: Meanwhile, US Defence Secretary Pete Hegseth says he's ordered a review of American troops in Europe with the outcome dependent on how fast NATO allies step up to take primary responsibility for Europe's defence. He's also criticised Europe for what he claims is a lack of defence spending, despite NATO head Mark Rutte earlier pointing out a 20% increase in alliance members' defence budgets last year from 2024. Mr. Hegseth has lashed European allies over their refusal to take a more active role in the US-Israeli war against Iran.
10: But too many of our allies said no, or tried to drown us in arcane legal debates, or criticized us publicly for doing what they aren't prepared or able to do themselves. It was shameful.
5: The Australian government will provide another $100 million in assistance to Ukraine for critical military equipment in its fight against Russia. The funding boost brings Australia's total spend on support for Ukraine to over $1.8 billion since the start of the conflict. The Defence Minister Richard Marles says the conflict matters here in the Indo-Pacific and it's important to continue to stand with Ukraine and make a tangible difference in its defence. The Shadow Minister for Aged Care has slammed the federal government's use of an algorithm to determine aged care support after the ABC revealed an 80-year-old man with late-stage MND was denied extra funding. The Department of Health, Disability and Ageing has upheld Melbourne man Graham Crossan's original assessment, denying him the highest level of support after he asked for a review. Senator Anne Rust

0: believe that technology has a role to play in working, you know, to doing the assessments, but it shouldn't be the ultimate decision maker. The ultimate decision maker should always be a person.
1: In the AFL, Cats coach Chris Scott says his side won't be devastated after losing a thriller to the Dockers at Perth Stadium, 14-15-99 to 14-6-90. Fremantle trailed by 28 points midway through the second quarter, but stormed home to win their 13th straight game. Geelong impressed despite being without stars Bailey Smith and Tom Stewart for the clash. Scott says it was a brave effort.
2: I don't think we come away from the game, or we will come away from the game, devastated at where we're at. I always hesitate because in the immediate aftermath, it's hard not to feel what you feel. And we had the chance to win the game. We thought we gave ourselves enough chances to really put them under pressure.
1: South Africa has salvaged a one-all draw with the Czech Republic at the FIFA World Cup in Atlanta. Taboho Mokoena slotted home a penalty in the 83rd minute after a handball from the Czechs. And Neymar has been ruled out of Brazil's second World Cup match because of a lingering calf injury. You're up to date with the latest ABC News.
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4: Mani nina budni gana yatana, nina padni padni ma puki mokapando. 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Wara gana bera teakandu, puki bera teakandi, tarkari manku tichadlu. We are broadcasting on sacred Ghana land. We pay our respects to all the Ghana people, past, present and to our future generations. It's good that you've come to Ghana country, but as you walk, remember the people that walked before you. The spirit still lives amongst the steel, concrete, roads and lawns. Now let's recognise the Ghana people, the language and land, and learn about the past so that we can seize our future.
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5: Very good morning to you on this Friday. Oh, it's a cool one out there, 13 degrees on the way to 15, and it's going to be a wet one. Showers all day expected today. And it's a grey day to wake up to, but it's a grey day also emotionally, as a lot of South Australians perhaps waking up to the news. It emerged late last night, reports that one of our South Australian

0: Centre. I mean, obviously, we're hoping that we'll get good news during the show. We've heard that, he's fighting for his life, but serious condition. But, he's a fighter.
1: Look, the fact is that he is in hospital at the moment. We don't know a lot of detail. There is a picture of the truck that was involved in this crash that apparently he was driving. There is very little damage other than a broken windscreen. It looks like a tree branch somehow pierced the windscreen. Now, you'll be listening, I'm sure. This is something that is not just about a Crows player or a footy player. This is a man who I think pretty much united South Australia in lots of ways. So many people will be, following today what's going on with him today.
0: I think he had a presence around the whole country with the AFL. I mean, if you look, it's leading that. It's on national news bulletins. It's in all the other papers around the country. I mean, a huge figure in the AFL, really, and
1: In the
0: just
1: 90s,
0: popular.
1: there was no one bigger in this state and almost the country, was there?
0: Well, I just think, I mean, that high-flying marking forward, and because he did it with so much flair as well when he played, and there was always, you could tell he really enjoyed it. Some players, it seems to be a grind for them, but he had such joy playing AFL. I mean, who could not love him?
1: And he's one of those people that has continued on in the decades since he stopped playing football to still remain connected with local people on a very down-to-earth kind of level. The tributes coming in from, so many people. I mean, it's not, he's still fighting for his life. We're hoping to get some good news today. But obviously, we will make sure that you are across that through the course of the show. And Caroline Horne, a South Australian reporter, she will be down there to give you a bit more indication of that. We'll talk to her after seven. And obviously, you keep listening to 891 ABC Adelaide across the day.
0: And also, husband, of course, a father as well. So thoughts with his family,
1: Well, you can imagine that
0: obviously.
1: South Australians, want and are wishing and praying for the best for Tony Modra right now, but none more so than his wife and his children and family and colleagues and friends. It's 21 minutes to six here on 891 ABC Adelaide across South Australia and Broken Hill.
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0: Now, one story we did want to cover this morning, because it's baking news. Breaking news, we can say that last night two big awards were given out in the baking industry. The award for Australia's best pie and Australia's best pasty or pasty. All right, so the best pie, let's start with the best pie because it was a Victorian that won it. Malaysian prawn. Ooh, who wants to have a Malaysian prawn? Imagine being hungover. Someone giving you a Malaysian prawn pie.
1: Do you reckon there's whole prawns in there, or are we talking minced prawn?
0: Minced. It's got to be minced. Who's
1: having? Because whole prawns are a little bit too hard, really, to be having in a pie, I would think.
0: And who's spitting out a prawn tail from a pie? I don't. Anyway, no one wants that. I mean, I love Malaysia, love prawns, love Malaysian prawns.
1: With rice, but perhaps not in a baked good.
0: I don't think so, but you might. I do like scallop pies in Tasmania, so maybe I'm a hypocrite. But we were most excited about the pasty award.
1: The pasty award.
0: We've had this debate.
1: I don't know why you keep going into burlesque here, but in the pasty award, again, repeat. I was going to say repeat offender or repeat celebrator. I'm not sure. Orange Spot Bakery at Glenelg has taken out the top gong for the best pepper pasty. Or well, in the pasty category, the pepper pasty did. In fact, that got the clean sweep, didn't it?
0: Yeah, I think so. It just won best pasty, and it was pepper flavoured. I think when we talk about this topic, do you think there's that people are divided when you go to a bakery? between a

0: you a pie person, a pasty person, or a sausage roll person?
1: Because
0: I think there's three types of people.
1: See, I would have thought pasties would be third on most people's lists, but if you're a pasty lover, yeah, I feel like you're a smaller group, but you're an intensely passionate group.
0: I find that there's too much doubt when you buy a pasty.
1: About whether it's good or bad.
0: Yeah, because often they're just full of potato and carrot, and you're like, where's my peas?
1: Or turnip.
0: Yeah, where's my other vegetables? B, I want mince in my pasty, and usually they're vegetarian. Give me mince. I don't want this. I don't want to eat root vegetables.
1: Lamb or beef?
0: No, I'm just beef mince.
1: Yeah.
0: So I'm a guess what I am? Because we don't go to bakeries together a lot. We should do that more, actually. What am I? Come and guess what I.
1: I reckon you're a pie guy.
0: No.
1: Oh, you'd be a sausage roll man.
0: Sausage roll man. Always go the sausage roll. If it looks good, obviously some of them are tiny, some of them look crusty and old, but I'm a sausage roll man, Sonia. I just think there's fewer variables in the sausage roll.
1: I would agree with you. I think there are fewer variables in the sausage roll than there are in the pasty.
0: Yeah.
1: But because I think there's a lot of mediocre pasties out there.
0: Agree.
1: A good pasty is indeed something to behold and to enjoy, and I do like that. But I think I've been burned by too many bad pasties.
0: Burned.
1: You've
0: been reeling.
1: By too many bad pasties.
0: It's ruined your day, has it?
1: Well, you know, there's nothing – when you actually go, I'm ready to have a baked good, and you commit to that, and then
0: commit.
1: You go that – I've got to say, I was in Ardrossan.
0: Yeah.
1: I was going in for, like you say, a sausage roll. There were no sausage rolls left. My husband came out with a pasty. It was the only choice. I was initially very disappointed, but that cracked a good pasty and I was very happy.

0: poll. And
1: congratulations to the Orange Spot Bakery, because they are repeatedly winning for their pasties. And I think the figure, you know, I think most bakeries would agree that pasties are the lowest on people's list.
0: The lowest of the low.
1: The lowest of the low in terms of people's choices. They account for something like just, you know, under 10% in most bakeries. At Orange Spot, it accounts for, we were told, 60% of their clientele. So obviously people go to Orange Spot because they love the pasty.
0: And then there's the other weird kind of area of baked goods in the warmer. I'm talking about
1: quiches and stuff.
0: Yeah, and your spanakopitas and your phyllo and cheese kind of abominations that people just, get off.
1: You really have no time or sympathy for vegetarians, do you?
0: No, I mean, the pasties serves them well. Don't give me phyllo and don't give me spanakopita.

0: Cornish listeners who would be aghast at what you're saying, the traditional pasty has mince in it, Sonia. They would be reeling from your call for it. It's a mince. Mince is in the pasty because the traditional thing was that what miners used to take it to work because they were able to hold it. You know, yeah, that's the
1: I
0: whole.
1: I thought the Cornish pasty was vegetarian.
0: I don't think so. I don't think so. Do you reckon the mining community were calling for vegetarian food?
1: Well, but you know, didn't they have a handle on it? Because, yes, they had the dirty food and they'd throw away that bit of the crust. Yeah. I get that. But didn't they have half and half ones where they had the sweet bit at one end?
0: Oh, I think so. I think now, yeah. But I don't know many miners, but I don't think vegetarianism is huge in the mining industry. That's just a guess.
1: Going out on a limb here, are you?
0: I'm stereotyping miners, aren't I? All right, 1-300-222-891, pie, pasty, sausage roll.
1: Mick at Paralowie. Good morning, Mick.
2: Good morning. How are you going?
1: Yeah.
0: Good, Mick.
1: Are you pies, pasties, or sausage rolls? Where do your allegiances fall?
2: It has to be a pie, and it's from Gawler South Bakery, the best.
0: All right. Give us a...
1: Oh, you're very specific.
0: What's the flavour?
2: I am, yes.
0: What's the flavour, Mick?
2: My favourite is potato pepper, and they actually do a plate. You can buy a massive... Because I'm known as two pies. They do this massive plate pie. Oh, it's delicious.
1: So what, it's oversized? It's a giant pie?
2: Yeah, it's like a family pie. You know,
0: Do you eat the family pie just on your own, Mick?
2: I give it a go. No, I do about half. probably about two pies.
0: Yeah.
1: Gee, we're getting into territory I didn't think we'd broach into here, but the family pie, is it the right pastry meat?
0: Mix.
1: We're all getting used to the individual pie, and I don't know that there's enough pastry for a family pie.
0: I don't mind. When it comes to... Yes, Mick, go.
2: I've tried pies everywhere. I've been all over the state, and this would be the best.
0: So when it comes to pies, Mick, you're family first. Is that what you're saying?
2: Well, I am first, actually, but yeah.
0: You're first and the family second.
2: Yes.
0: Well, pepper is a good ingredient in pastry. Because the pepper pasty one, and I don't mind a pepper and beef pie. You need that little bit of zing, don't you, amongst the gravy, Mick?
2: For sure, but I like their other flavours. I like their plain pie as well. Their pies are just amazing.
0: All right, well, that's one to put on my list. Gawler South.
1: Well, I think
2: check it out.
1: All right, thanks, Mick. Good to hear from you.
2: Nice.
1: Are you going to go too. A pie on a Friday today?
2: No, I'm working, sadly. I'll probably get up there tomorrow if I can.
0: Okay. Oh,
1: good on you, Mick. Nice to hear from you. I think this is a testament to the love of pasties when it's all about the pasty today because the prize has been won and our first two callers are all about pies.
0: Well, we're trying to divide because obviously from what you're saying, only 1 in 10 callers will be the pasty people. So they're not going to come through immediately.
1: Oh, it might be even less than that according to this.
0: Jeanette is saying from Mount Barker the original pasty had no meat. I don't think that's true.
1: Well,
0: I don't. Sorry, Jeanette. I love you, and I love that.
1: Jeanette, I'm sorry. That's getting weird. Sorry about this. I'm apologising for
0: you. No, I love Jeanette in every other way except her pasty knowledge.
1: No, but pasties were probably there before the Cornish did their version of it. I'm not sure you can. I don't know if that's where it originated. That's just where the Cornish pasty originated.
0: Can I say that I'm at my limit? With knowledge about pasties. You've hit my ceiling. Even I cannot go any theories beyond the fact that pasties weren't vegetarian at their core.
1: Are you saying we've hit your limitations? Gee. Michael is in Strath. Hello, Michael.
3: Yeah, good morning to you both.
0: All right, Michael, hit us with a pie, pasty, sausage roll preference.
3: Yeah, well, in New Zealand, they have a magnificent mussel pie.
0: Oh, right. Ooh. So that's another fish pie. So we've got scallops, Tasmania.

0: over there.
1: And have you tried one of these pies, Michael?
0: Oh, definitely. Yeah. We did three trips to New Zealand back in the early 2000s, mainly to go to the air shows in New Zealand. And, yeah, their mussel pies are absolutely magnificent.
1: What sort of gravy are we talking about here with the mussel pie, Michael?
0: Creamy.
1: Creamy.
2: Okay.
0: Just like your, you know, the Tasmanian...
2: Scallop.
1: Yeah.
2: Scallop. Yeah. Scallop now, you mentioned smoked mussels.
1: Mm.
2: That's a fairly intense pie.
1: Yeah. Intense.
2: I'm just thinking that's good for a bite. I'm not sure it's good for a whole pie.
1: It's unapologetic, I think, Michael, isn't it?
0: No, definitely not. You can actually buy the smoked mussels just separately as well.
1: Okay, wow. So you can have them in a pie or have them just on their own. Love it, Michael.
2: This is actually, I'm trying to imagine the experience. It'd be quite chewy, wouldn't it? Mussels are kind of chewy.
0: No, definitely not. They're just really something special.
1: You swallow them whole. I put them on my tongue and let them just slide down the back of my throat, the mussel.
2: But how do you do that with a pie? Because you've got to chew the pastry.
1: Oh, yeah, true. But, I mean, a creamy kind of sauce. It's a bit like a tuna mornay that's tolerable, isn't it? Because, you know, I'm not a fan of mornay. But mussels and scallops, beautiful.
0: Definitely.
2: All right. Well, look, here we go. Thank you for that, Michael. But we still have no one in defence of the pasty. Do you ever have a pasty, Michael?
0: Yes, definitely. And congratulations to the orange spot people.
1: And, Michael, do you like mince or vegetarian?
0: Definitely mince.
1: Thank you. Yes, thank you, Michael. A true pasty lover.
0: A true Australian.
1: Yeah.
2: I feel like the lack of defence of the pasty is sort of indicative.
1: Well, we've got a couple of people coming up who want to talk pasties, including Murray.
0: Thank you to both of you for the entertaining mornings you give us too.
1: Oh, thank you, Michael. That's kind of you to say.
0: There's many of us oldies awake at this hour of the morning, I can tell you.
2: Oh, well, we're glad someone's around with us, Murray.
1: Now,
2: pasties, pies, sausage rolls, where do you fit in the world?
1: Hi, Murray.
3: Morning. How are you, gang?
1: Good, Murray. Where do you sit?
3: Well, personally, I'm a pie man, but I've got a good trick with a pasty. You've got to try it.
1: Okay.
3: Cut the top off, couple thin slices of tomato and some cheese. Voila.
2: What, and put the top back on?
3: Yeah, mate. Let it melt. Let the cheese melt. Oh, you can't go wrong.
2: Oh, well, this is opening up a whole other debate because obviously to do that, you are eating your pasty off a plate as opposed to in a bag.
3: No one eats a pile of pasta with a knife and fork.
2: Well, how do you put cheese and tomato on it and then eat it out of a bag?
3: Well, you just cut it open and then once you've done it, you pick it up and eat it.
1: And Murray, I mean, I love your creativity with the pasties. And do you think pasties have mints in it or not?
3: I don't reckon you can really taste the mints in them, whether they're Cornish or... It's more the veggies you can taste in pasties.
1: And you have to have a lot of sauce on the veggies to make them tasty, which is why I like your tip of tomato and cheese.
2: I feel like you can have sausage rolls and pies without sauce, but pasties...
1: Yeah, I agree.
2: Do not exist without sauce.
1: Thank you, Murray. Well, Marty Godfrey, now he's joined us before on pastries because he's the pie guy and he goes around Australia tasting pies.
2: In fact, right now, he is at the centre of all the action where the Orange Spot won this award.
1: Wow.
2: Marty, good morning.
4: Morning, Jules and Sonia. How are you guys going?
1: Good, Marty.
2: Were you one of the judges or something, Marty?
4: No, I wasn't. I was just covering the event for the rest of Australia sort of thing, so yeah.
1: And so did you try the pasty that the Orange Spot Bakery won, Marty, or what's your views on pasties?
4: My views on pasties, well, I think they've got to have a little bit of pepper in them.
1: Yeah, and
4: flaky pastry, you don't need sauce. They've got to have a little bit of mince in them as well. The veggies are going to be sort of diced up evenly sort of thing, and a nice blend of mince and veggies throughout the pasty.
2: I've been trying to think about what it is that doesn't grab me about pasties, and I think it's overall the vegetables always feel a little bit undercooked to me.
1: True.
2: And I don't love that.
1: Yeah. Marty, would you agree?
4: I like to have a semi sort of crunchy sort of veggie in the pasty, so they're not too mushy.
1: Now, Marty, you've had a lot of pies around Australia. What

0: do you think about a fish-based sort of a Malaysian prawn pie? Is that a step too far?
1: No, I think that's quite inventive and innovative would be the
0: Innovative,
1: word to say.
0: Hard to say at 5:30. Innovative, isn't it?
1: Well, it's six. It's
0: It's
1: 6 a.m.
0: like
1: on the Gold Coast here.
0: it
1: That's
0: is.
1: right. I'm in Queensland at the moment. So
0: It's
1: yeah.
0: inimitable. Innovative. These are hard words to say, aren't they?
2: Well, Mark, and that's grabbed the judge's attention.
1: I think Nick down at the Orange Spot is the pasty master of Australia, and just the pastry is spot on, the veggies are spot on, the seasoning is spot on, everything's pretty good about it, and I think they're untouchable in the pasty game.
0: Untouchable. And just very quickly, Marty, original pasties, mince or not?
1: Mince,
0: Okay, yeah,
1: mince,
0: thank you.
2: But what that's how it started, because we've got backing up. Jeanette's been
0: No.
2: backed up on the text line saying the original pasties were vegetable only. Mince was a more modern addition.
0: Jeanette's just off on her own tangent
2: Well,
0: here.
2: but there's
0: No,
2: your
0: she's.
2: preference, and then there's actual historical accuracy.
0: Well, I don't know Jeanette's background, but I
2: You're
0: just think
2: casting aspersions. Marty, can you clarify what was the historical start of a pasty?
1: Well, the Cornish pasty would be a good way to do the historical thing, because at one end, the Cornish pasty was a meal in one, so you'd have your meat and your veg, and sometimes I'd have apple at one end.
2: As the dessert.
0: And
1: Correct.
0: it was meat and veg, wasn't it? So I mean, the pasties were invented by the Cornish people,
1: Correct.
0: and we've just dumbed them down by taking the meat out of them. No, that's true.
2: All right, Marty. Look, thank you for that. It's 4 minutes to six here on 891 ABC Adelaide, across South Australia and Broken Hill. Time to take a look at your weather today. Simon Timke, Senior Forecaster at the Bureau. Good morning.
3: Morning, Sonia. Morning, Jules.
2: Now, I know it's going to be a wet day ahead, and we'll look at that, but what sort of warnings have we got in place at the moment across the state?
3: Yeah, look, warnings at the moment. It is a little bit windy out there at the moment as well. We've got that low pressure system just south, about south of Mount Gambier at the moment. So we've got warnings out for marine waters, strong wind warnings out for almost all our coastal waters. It's really just the far west coast that doesn't have a strong wind warning out. So strong wind warnings out for all waters there. We've got our old mate flood warning up in the far northeast. We did have a severe thunderstorm warning, but that's been cancelled now. We did have a few thunderstorms down about the southeast district, and that was enough to get a thunderstorm warning, severe thunderstorm warning out for some heavy rainfall, but that has now been cancelled.
2: All right, well, let's take a look at what's happening around the state. Showers is the ultimate forecast for Adelaide. Is that going to be extended across the state?
3: Yeah, I think so. I think with that low pressure system moving slowly eastwards today, we'll see generally southwesterly winds extend across the state, and it's quite unstable in that southwesterly airstream. So I think we're likely to see showers about western districts and the agricultural area. They could extend up over the Flinders and pastoral districts, but I think they'll be a little bit more isolated over those more inland areas. So the main focus will be the western districts and the agricultural area. But not to say it'll be completely dry further inland. There was, as I mentioned, there was that chance of some isolated thunderstorms down about the southeast coasts, but they've mostly cleared away now. So I think that risk is just about over. The winds will be pretty fresh at times, hence that warning for the marine waters. And for our temperatures today, staying on the cool side again, looking around the state for today, expecting 15 degrees in Adelaide with showers, for Maitland showers and 16, showers for Kingscote 15 degrees, Mount Gambier 15 as well with showers. For Renmark 16 degrees with a shower or two, Port Pirie showers and 16, Port Lincoln showers and 15 degrees, Ceduna showers and 17. Chance of a shower or two over most places in the pastoral districts and pretty cool up that way too. Coober Pedy 16, Roxby Downs 17, Lee Creek 15, Oodnadatta 17, and for Broken Hill today, a shower or two and 15 degrees, Sonia.
2: And very quickly, a look at tomorrow.
3: Yeah, look, tomorrow that low will move away, so we're likely to see an easing of the showers as the next high moves in from the west. So things should start to stabilise a little bit. We'll still see some isolated showers about the southern agricultural area.

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1: Simon Timke, thank you very much for that. We will continue throughout the morning and across the day bringing you up to date with the very sad news that has emerged overnight, that Tony Modra in a serious condition in hospital after a crash at Back Valley overnight.
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ABC News with Matt Coleman. Adelaide Crows legend Tony Modger has been seriously injured in a truck crash. SA police say a 57-year-old man was taken to hospital last night. He crashed his truck into a tree near Victor Harbour, about 83 kilometres south of Adelaide. In a social media post, the Premier Peter Malinauskas said that Modger and his

0: Ketamine was consumed in 2025 than when the program is ever recorded. Peter Doherty reports.
1: Researchers at the University of Adelaide have been sampling the city's sewage to detect drug consumption since 2012. Last year, alcohol levels were among the lowest on record, but the use of methamphetamine soared to an estimated 600 doses a week for every 1,000 people. When sampling began 14 years ago, the levels indicated around 200 doses per 1,000 people were consumed. Nicotine levels were also at record highs in 2025, but sampling doesn't differentiate between tobacco, e-cigarettes and nicotine patches.
0: Health Minister Blair Boyer says the most recent wastewater collections taken in February and April indicated methamphetamine levels are trending down.
2: So that is a good sign, but a lot more work to do because the effects of meth on the person who uses it, loved ones around them, hospital staff who have to treat them, it is a real problem. So that's something we're going to have to double down on.
0: Scientists say there's not enough data to link the algal bloom with low cuttlefish sightings, but they believe it's likely playing a role. Arj Ganesan has the details.
3: According to experts, a number of factors may have impacted the population. Scientists don't know if the cuttlefish or their food source were directly exposed to the bloom. It's also unclear if a resurging snapper population is a factor. Adelaide University Professor Zoe Doubleday says, scientifically, we can't be 100% certain.
4: But if it goes from very high numbers to very low numbers in a year and we've got the bloom happening at the same time, we can draw a conclusion that it's likely to do with the bloom.
0: Australia will contribute another $100 million to support Ukraine in its fight against Russia's invasion. Isabella Tolhurst has more.
5: The federal government has committed two $50 million payments over the next 12 months to help arm Ukraine with military equipment, including air defence capabilities and munitions. It brings Australia's total spend to more than $1.8 billion since the start of the conflict. Australia is part of the Coalition of the Willing, a group of more than 35 countries providing support to Ukraine. The Australian Defence Force is also helping to train Ukrainian personnel. Defence Minister Richard Marles says he's proud of Australia's contribution to securing peace in Ukraine.
0: Monarto Safari Park says a new zebra foal and its mother are doing well. Zebra keeper Steve Drash has told 891 ABC Adelaide that it's not yet clear whether the foal is male or female, but he says zebra foals can be active and running within an hour of birth, and this one is making the most of the park.
6: It's got plenty of space, so the habitat that this animal lives in is about 185 acres. You can run around, go crazy, do laps, interact and play with the other animals that are out there as well. So, yeah, it's pretty fun and pretty cute to see.
0: South Africa has salvaged a one-all draw with the Czech Republic at the FIFA World Cup in Atlanta. Both teams now have a point after losing their respective opening games last Thursday. In AFL, Fremantle has won its 13th consecutive game, defeating Geelong by 9 points in Perth. Clint Wheeldon has the details.
7: Jack Martin helped the Cats to an early lead with three opening term majors, and trailing by 28 points midway through the second quarter, Fremantle looked to be in trouble. The Dockers had scored 9 consecutive behinds as the Cats slammed on 7 straight goals. But fighting their way back to trail by just 9 points at the half, Fremantle then took control. Luke Jackson best on ground with 3 goals, 25 hit-outs and 28 touches. Jai Amos also kicked 3 for Freo, while Shea Bolton hauled in a Mark of the Year contender. The Dockers' win takes them closer to securing a top 2 finish. They're a game clear in top spot and 4 games clear of 3rd on the ladder. Clint Wheeldon, ABC Sport, Perth.
0: South Australia's weather: Renmark, a shower or 2, 16. Mount Gambier, showers 15. Port Lincoln, showers 15. Port Pirie, showers 16. Adelaide, showers a top of 15 degrees, currently 13. Tomorrow, showers 15. Sunday, partly cloudy, also 15. ABC News.
8: Good morning. Welcome to AM. I'm Melissa Clark in Canberra, coming to you from Ngunnawal country and acknowledging other custodians. A ceasefire agreement reached between the United States and Iran is now officially in effect, with the US confirming its naval blockade of Iranian ports has now been lifted. Meanwhile, the Trump administration is ramping up pressure on Israel to abide by the agreement, which includes an immediate end to military operations in Lebanon. Our North America correspondent, Lauren Day, is in Washington. She joined me earlier. Lauren, we heard from the US Vice President earlier. How is

0: Is the US trying to sell this deal?
1: That's right, Mel. Now that this is signed, the hard work and the hard sell have officially begun. And you might remember yesterday the president joked that if things go well, he'll take the credit for it. But if it doesn't work out, he's going to blame his vice president, J.D. Vance. And J.D. Vance is already copping some of that blame and having to defend this MOU. Today he faced a barrage of questions and criticisms about this agreement, in particular that it's a huge economic win for Iran. He claimed that the financial benefits of the deal will only be available if Iran changes their behaviour and complies. But that's not entirely true. The MOU says that, for example, the US will unfreeze assets and release restricted funds immediately, and Iran can immediately begin selling their oil and fuel. So that will be a huge benefit to Iran, potentially to the tune of billions of dollars, with no real concessions on their side. He was also vague around the details of this $300 billion reconstruction fund that is included in the MOU, which has faced really sharp criticism, even from people within the Republican Party. But both J.D. Vance and President Trump have insisted that the US will not be paying into it. There's still some confusion exactly about how that fund will work. But the most extraordinary moment in J.D. Vance's press conference actually came when he responded to Israeli critics of the agreement. Have a listen to what he had to say.
2: Donald J. Trump is the only head of state in the entire world who is sympathetic to the nation of Israel at this moment in time. And he happens to be the head of state of the world superpower. If I was in the cabinet of the Israeli government, I might not be attacking the only powerful ally that I have anywhere left in the entire world.
0: Lauren, what about the criticism that this preliminary agreement's received inside the US?
1: Well, Donald Trump obviously angered a lot of his non-interventionist base when he started this war. And now he's managed to anger the hawks who think this is a really bad deal. Today we've heard from Republican Senator Roger Wicker, who's the chairman of the Armed Services Committee. And he said that basically this was worse than the deal struck under Obama, and that the payoff under Obama's deal would now look like a pittance by comparison. We've also heard from Louisiana Republican Senator Bill Cassidy, who said Ronald Reagan would be rolling over in his grave, that this is the worst foreign policy blunder in decades. We've heard criticisms from Senator Tom Tillis, Senator John Cornyn, basically along the lines of that the US has given far too much away in return for far too little.
0: Lauren Day in Washington. Back home, the startup industry has welcomed the federal government's moves to exempt it from capital gains tax changes, pointing to the AI boom as a reason for special treatment for the sector. Political reporter Samantha Dick has more.
3: For Judy Anderson-Firth, who co-chairs the Startup Network, Labor's overhaul of the capital gains tax system comes at a critical point in history.
4: AI has changed the game. So if we don't invest in technology and innovation as a core capability of Australia, we will be left behind as a global leader.
3: That's why she supports the government's decision to concede some ground on its cornerstone tax policy and announce a carve-out for startups and concessions for small businesses. It comes after 5 weeks of post-budget backlash.
4: If we don't invest now, that wave of technology disruption is going to pass us by.
3: Under the government's adjusted proposal, 2.7 million businesses would be eligible for a 50% discount on capital gains. That's because Labor has raised the proposed threshold from a turnover of $2 million per year to $10 million. Treasurer Jim Chalmers says he's satisfied with the outcome.
5: Something like 98% of all active businesses will now have access to those carve-outs and concessions.
3: The government also said it would consider further concessions for biotech startups, which develop new medical technology, such as cochlear implants or new tools to assist doctors performing surgeries. Rebecca Cassidy, chief executive of peak industry body Oz Biotech, says she's pleased Labor's recognised the unique nature of health technology innovation.
6: Running clinical trials is an expensive activity, and it is long and precise, absolutely by necessity. These products are designed to help improve human health.
3: A new innovative business exemption will also be created specifically for startups, but only if they meet certain strict criteria backed up by business records. Independent member for Wentworth, Allegra Spender, says she applauds the government for taking on tax reform, but says the amendments announced yesterday risk making the system needlessly complicated.
7: And honestly, I think they should be considering if other more simple models that don't require sort of bureaucracy to assess whether they are innovative or not. I don't know if the government is the best judge, honestly, on whether a company is innovative or not.
3: Shadow Treasurer Tim Wilson made it clear the Coalition is firmly against Labor's tax overhaul, even with the concessions.
8: Well, it's polishing a turd, to be frank.
3: His views are shared by some peak bodies, which argue the business community will still suffer under the new settings.
0: Samantha Dick there. In one of the most remote corners of the country, a speech by a police officer surprised those gathered to commemorate a mass killing. It's been 100 years since Aboriginal men and women were murdered in what became known as the Forest River Massacre. Reporter Erin Park travelled to the site with descendants for an emotional ceremony. And a warning, some details might be distressing to listeners.
9: On a bushy hilltop, two dozen people are gathered around a large cross that looms over what remains of the old Forest River Mission near the northern tip of Western Australia. Ballingarra Chairman Ronnie Morgan is addressing the crowd.
10: This is a story for all of us. We need to share it. Take it in, understand it. Feel within yourself what had happened on this country.
9: The event is commemorating the centenary of the Forest River Massacre, which became a national scandal and triggered a royal commission that laid bare the brutal practices of police and pastoralists in northern Australia.
10: This is not a blame game. Stories like this need to be told in schools, need to be educated. These are true Australian stories as well.
9: 1926 was a violent time in the Kimberley region as white settlers clashed with local Aboriginal people over access to land, water and cattle. The catalyst for the massacre was the fatal stabbing of a pastoralist during a violent altercation with a local man named Lumbia. Lawyer Kate Ortey, who's published a book on the subject, says a heavily armed party led by police set off on horseback to catch the killer.
11: There were 11 people who could be clearly determined as having been killed and their bodies burnt. They went out there to find one man and they killed many more people who had nothing to do with it.
9: Ronnie Morgan's great-grandparents were living at the nearby mission at the time.
10: My great-grandfather and great-grandmother went back to the massacre site. They've seen some of the bodies that were burnt, got all them, put it together in a hessian bag, some were in skulls, and they buried them just under this bit of rubble here.
9: Murder charges laid against the police officers involved were dismissed by a magistrate who cited a lack of evidence. For the Ballingarra families, the commemoration is a chance to remember those who died. The surprise of the day, a speech by local WA Police Superintendent John Hendrickson.
12: The Forest River Massacre remains one of the most confronting chapters in the history of policing in Western Australia. From a policing perspective, it is important that we do not turn away from the truth. We are not proud of what occurred back in 1926.
13: The ceremony has just wrapped up and the immediate feedback from the people gathered here is that they're very impressed and quite shocked by the speech by WA Police because it's rare to have such acknowledgement.
10: I think it went really good and I think it was after what we all want, a bit of closure. As dark as it is, bring it to the surface. Why hide it? Let's commemorate it, understand it, move forward with it and come together as one Australia.
0: Ballingarra man Ronnie Morgan ending that report by Erin Park. And that's Early AM for today. Looking at finance, oil is lower. The global benchmark Brent crude is trading at $79.55 US a barrel. And the Aussie dollar is higher. It's buying 70.1 US cents. I'm Melissa Clark. The time now, 6:15.
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15: Good morning and a happy Friday. I'm Elsie Adamo. Thanks for joining me for the Rural Report on ABC Southeast and ABC Riverland. Coming up today, South Australian research is working to reduce methane emissions from sheep. And a horticulture conference may be an unlikely place for an excursion. Coming up, you'll hear from some students who were very happy to be there. But first today, as massive data centres spring up across the US to power the AI boom, Australia is looking to expand its own capacity. A proposal for one of Australia's largest data centres has been flagged for Bundy in regional South Australia. But locals fear the project could impact surrounding farmland and further strain water resources from the Murray River. Janae Madden has this report.
0: The mid-north region of South Australia marks the transition from fertile agricultural valleys to the outback of the Flinders Ranges. That's where the locality of Bundy is situated. Many call it marginal country, but farmer Clayton Heinrich calls it home.
16: My wife works up at the borough school, and we've been living here for something like 40 years.
0: Bundy sits just 3 kilometres east of Mr. Heinrich's property. The site has been earmarked for a $10 billion, 800 megawatt AI data campus, a project designed to handle the massive computing power needed to run artificial intelligence.
16: This was a shock, for sure, because we had no inkling of this happening.
0: The proposal comes from IREN, an Australian-founded NASDAQ-listed company whose clients include tech giant Microsoft. This month, the company advanced its proposal, signing a transmission agreement to connect the AI data centre to the Bundy electrical substation.
16: We're not used to light out here. With this new AI centre, I guess there's going to be quite a lot of noise, as well as a lot of light illuminations.
0: But it's not just light and noise that could be amplified if the project goes ahead.
17: They're very energy and water incentive.
0: That's research fellow at the Centre for Data Science, Dr. Bernadette Highland-Wood.
17: It's not necessarily entirely understood how much water and electricity a data centre could use.
0: She's concerned about the project's potential water usage in Australia's driest state.
17: It is a very, very large data centre. It's several times the amount of data centre compute capability that South Australia currently has, by about 2 to 3 times.
0: The mayor of the local council say they expect the project to connect to the Morgan-Whyalla pipeline that takes water from the Murray River and connects it to the region. IREN says it plans to use a closed-loop liquid cooling system that circulates water and sheds heat through the air.
18: It's not as water-intensive as some of the other technologies that are being used elsewhere. It depends on the size of the system, and certainly the one which is planned to be built is absolutely massive.
0: That's Michael Varden, an environmental accounting expert from Australian National University. Dr. Highland-Wood says while IREN are basing the technology close to renewable energy, there would still be strains on the local environment.
17: SA has a great story around renewables, and the founders of IREN have had a track record of promoting use of green renewable energy. But this is going to put an unprecedented demand on the grid. And South Australia is connected to the whole national grid. It's not as though they're isolated. So it is definitely going to put upward pressure on demand and probably cost of electricity in New South Wales and other states.
0: She says what happens in Bundy will have effects on the nation.
17: South Australia is at the bottom of the Murray-Darling Basin, and so it gets water after New South Wales and Victoria have taken their share. South Australians are very, very aware of the politics around this. It's been very contested for decades. And so with insufficient visibility or transparency on the modelling and the consumption of water, citizens should be asking questions.
0: The so-called AI data campus is still in its early stages and has yet to go through formal planning approvals, including community consultation.
19: People didn't really know a great deal about it until it sort of hit the media.
0: That's Robertstown publican Michael Plunkett.
19: But it has been a fairly poignant topic at the moment. There's a lot of unknowns, and I think maybe there's a little bit of concern within the community.
0: He's hopeful that it could be an opportunity to grow the region.
19: Obviously, I'm sort of quietly optimistic that there would be some benefit to the hotel. Anything that's going to bring new people to the area would be of great benefit.
0: Those living near the Murray River are also concerned about the project. Here's Renmark environmentalist Bookmark Creek Action Group's Teresa Tabok.
20: When we get a drought, our growers and our environmental water are all cut. We don't get a full allocation. They are going to need that allocation, a constant source. They'll have the money to buy the water that they want, which is going to force up the price for our growers who are also needing to buy in water just to maintain their plantings.
21: Farm worker Henry Schutz from nearby Point Pass says his concerns go beyond the environmental impacts.
22: My first thought was, we're actually making ourselves quite a big target out there, because you've got the water, the power, you then have the AI centre. If that's taken out of our system for some reason during conflict, that's going to hurt our state very heavily, and the country, just in the way of how we can run things.
21: He says calling Bundy the middle of nowhere misses the point.
22: It's not in the middle of nowhere. It is still in people's backyards, and people are using this country as farming country still.
21: The South Australian government says data centres represent a major opportunity for future jobs and investment, and it's developing a framework to assess large-scale proposals. IREN says it plans to consult with the community as the project develops.
15: Janine Madden with that report. And if you are interested in this story, you can read more online. Head to abc.net.au/news. The Tarrant-Field Research Centre at Rosedale is helping in a nationwide project looking at reducing methane emissions from sheep. Led by the University of New England, the team at Tarrant-Field has been working with sheep producers in South Australia to capture methane samples from their sheep. And just recently, they held an open day to show what they can do, as well as other projects they are currently working on. Alice Weaver is the Livestock Program Leader for Livestock Sciences at SARDI. Brooke Nindorf asked her about the methane project and her role.
23: Yeah, so we were approached by the University of New England to help them collect some methane data on farm. The Clean Breeding Project, which is this low methane project, is co-funded by Meat and Livestock Australia, the Global Methane Genetics Initiative, Australian Wool Innovation, the University of New England, Beef and Lamb New Zealand, and the Australian Merino Sire Evaluation Association. Our role is basically to go out and collect methane data using portable accumulation chambers that have been provided by UNE on a few sites across the state.
24: And there are quite a few South Australian producers getting involved.
23: So far we've been to two producer sites, Inverbracky at Strathalbyn and Dave's Whiteface down in Bordertown. And then we've got a few others lined up later in the year.
24: So tell us about these chambers and how they work.
23: So the chambers are just basically a box that the animals put into for a short period of time, and the animals sort of are in there quite comfortably. And while they're in the chamber, we collect two measures of methane from them. So just as they're standing in the chamber and producing methane naturally, we just take a quick measure at two time points to see how much methane they've actually produced in that time.
24: And how long are they in there for?
23: About 50 minutes.
24: And they're not, do you have to sort of get a certain type of sheep that will stay in there, or they're not too worried?
23: No, we've actually looked at it and a number of different breeds, and they are totally fine. They tolerate it really well. Sheep are quite flighty, and you'd think that they would, not be too pleased about going in there, but they're fine. And when we let them out, they just walk straight off and head off to the yards and sit down and hang out. So they're pretty happy in there.
24: And as you mentioned, the University of New England is sort of leading this project, but to have South Australia involved as well, what does that mean for, the research centre there?
23: This work complements what we've been doing here at Tarrant-Field, where we've been looking at other ways to reduce methane. So the UNE project is specifically, really looking at the genetic, does an animal's genotype affect their methane, and can some animals have naturally lower methane emissions than others? But there's certainly other ways that you can look to reduce emissions. And one of the things we've been looking at here in SA is using some of the commercially available feed additives that have been trialled in more so in dairy and in beef feedlots. And these are feed additives that you can add to the animal's diet that reduce methane directly in the rumen or the stomach of the animal.
15: Alice Weaver is the Livestock Program Leader for Livestock Sciences at SARDI, and she was speaking with Brooke Nindorf.
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15: You're listening to The Rural Report. I'm Elsie Adamo. It is coming up to 26 minutes past 6. Let's check in on the weather for today. In the southeast, cloudy, very high chance of showers. Also a chance of a thunderstorm during this morning and afternoon in the lower southeast. Winds northwesterly, shifting south to southwesterly in the late morning and afternoon. And there is a strong marine wind warning in place today for both the upper and lower southeast coasts. Mount Gambier expected to reach a high of 15 degrees today. Robe, Bordertown and Keith all 15 as well. Coonawarra and Narracourt a little bit cooler at 14. And Meningie a high of 16. And in the Riverland today, partly cloudy. Medium chance of showers becoming less likely this evening. Winds northwesterly turning westerly in the morning. Renmark expected to reach 16 degrees today. Karoonda 16 as well. Wakery 17 and Lamoureux a high of 15 degrees. There'll be more weather on ABC throughout the morning.
4: My name's Sophia and you and I are listening to the Rural Report.
15: A conference might not be everyone's ideal excursion, but for some Riverland school students, winning tickets to the recent Hort Innovation Conference in Adelaide provided an opportunity to connect directly with the ag industry. Barrie Regional Secondary College ag teacher Bonnie Leonard and Year 12 student Sophie Kaysler spoke with Eliza Berlage about their experience. Sophie says it was her first time attending the conference.
5: It was probably my first time going to one of those convention centres, but when we first attended and got with an organised, there was a lot of stalls, a lot of things happening with different irrigation, free fly, free managing. Yeah, it's just like seeing so many people that who are experts or people who have experience knowing what they're talking about and stuff like that.
6: What was the process like, preparing the students to attend this conference?
25: We were lucky enough to score some tickets from Veg Education when they put them out in an email round, so we applied for them. As it connects to the industry, our Year 12s are doing industry connections via agriculture, so we're looking at different job possibilities that are out there. So we had a chat about attending this excursion and I put it to them as something, whether they would be interested in it or not. I thought it suited our course really well because it looked at the different avenues of work within the field, and they were interested in going and seeing what was there. So we just had a chat about it. We went through what stalls would be there and we talked about the different areas of interest, so AI or different jobs, so looking at how we might not be working on a farm but doing something related to horticulture. We went from there and I applied for the tickets and we were lucky enough to score a position.
6: Bonnie, are a lot of students really interested in careers in horticulture?
25: Yeah, so we're very horticultural up here. Obviously in the Riverland, there's a lot of fruit farming, a lot of viticulture, so grape farming. We have our peaches and almonds and all of those throughout the seasons. We do have quite a few students interested in horticulture here. So building the skills and connections through the different industries has been really a good thing for us.
6: For Sophie, you know, what sort of preconceptions did you have about attending a Hort Innovation Conference, and how did you find it?
5: So with the fruit fly, the x-ray, we didn't know they did x-rays with fruit fly industries, so we were kind of surprised hearing about that, but it was interesting to hear that it wasn't just about like spraying trees, fruit trees, or the fruit itself. It was about using radiation with fruit when transferring, so when taking carts of fruit to other places in the States, they would use like radiation and technology to manage that.
15: Barrie Regional Secondary College student Sophie Kaysler ending that story from Eliza Berlage, and you also heard from ag teacher Bonnie Leonard. That's all we have time for the report this morning and this week. Eliza will be back with another Rural Report on Monday. Your local news is up next. I'm Elsie Damo. It's 6:30.

0: AFL great hospitalised and declared weed woes. Good morning, Amelia Walters in the Riverland and Mallee with ABC News. Adelaide Crows legend Tony Modra has been seriously injured in a truck crash. SA police say a 57-year-old man was taken to hospital last night. It says he crashed his truck into a tree near Victor Harbour, about 83 kilometres south of Adelaide. In a social media post, SA Premier Peter Malinauskas says Modra and his family are in his thoughts. Mr Modra grew up in the Riverland and played in the local 1990 Premiership for Renmark. A $430 million water buyback has reignited concerns about the future of food production and regional communities in the Murray-Darling Basin. Andrew Mangelsdorf reports.
1: The deal involves a company associated with an Australian superannuation fund selling almost 86 gigalitres of water to the Commonwealth for environmental use. But member for Farah David Farley says this purchase will take water out of agriculture and put pressure on food prices.
2: It's a massive, massive hit to the heart of the food bowl of Australia, where 40% of Australia's food comes from.
1: A key report from the Murray-Darling Basin Authority reviewing the basin plan is expected to be released later this year. And Federal Environment Minister Murray Watt says the government is close to meeting its 450 gigalitre target by the end of the year.
0: The Murraylands and Riverland Landscape Board is urging landholders to check their properties for the declared weed of African boxthorn. The Landscape Board says the weed requires cool, moist conditions to grow and after a number of dry years could be ready to explode. District Officer Sally Crafter says they're encouraging landholders to work together to stop the spread and are available to help anyone if they're dealing with the African boxthorn.
3: With its sharp thorns, it can pose danger to livestock and native animals and native vegetation. It can displace and compete with native veg. Because of its berries, it can spread by birds. Birds leave the seeds in between trees and shrubs.
0: Regional councils are being urged to review their wastewater treatment practices to account for chemicals in dumped caravan waste. Flinders University research has been looking into the impact of disinfectants used in caravan toilets, finding there's a higher concentration in caravan waste than household waste. Researcher and PhD student Rajin Della says regional councils should consider this in their wastewater treatment processes.
4: And if they are emptying these caravan dump sites, and just to be aware that may need to alter their treatment procedures or methods, because it's not the same as the septic tank coming off from a household, because the household septic tanks receive more water from the flush.
0: An agricultural researcher says more women should consider themselves farmers as part of a wider recognition of the work that contributes to farming businesses. Adelaide University Senior Research Fellow Dr. Emily Buttle used focus groups across regional SA to ask why farmers choose to keep farming. Dr. Buttle, who also owns a farming business, says a lot of the female participants were grappling with the idea of whether they should be considering themselves a farmer.
5: So there's definitely women out there that identify wholly and solely as capital F farmers. There's some little F farmers in there, but then some don't identify with that at all. And that certainly resonates with my own perspective. I'm not sure whether I'm a little F farmer or not even at all.
0: Berry has taken out the inaugural Fox Lambert Cup between Berry and Barmera, which honours two of the Riverland's most important netballers. Sue Fox and Marg Lambert both played in the World Masters netball competition in 1994, winning gold for the Riverland in the over-40s after defeating New Zealand in the grand final. They've been honoured with a cup between their two respective teams. Miss Lambert says she's also always wondered why there wasn't any netball cups as there have been for football.
6: I sort of can't believe it. No, I just feel very honoured, and it's almost like a big thank you, Marg, for all the work you've done over the years.
0: Taking a look at today's weather, a partly cloudy day with a medium chance of showers becoming less likely this evening, temperatures around 17. Renmark, a shower or two, 16. Wakery, similar conditions, 17. Caroonda, showers, 16. And Lamoureux, similar conditions, 15. Looking ahead for tomorrow, a partly cloudy day with a medium chance of showers in the morning and afternoon, daytime temperatures around 15. It's coming up to 25 minutes to 7 across the Riverland and the Mallee. 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
10: Thanks, Gordon. What a photo. Morning, Matt and team. Sunset last evening at Hollywood. P.S. Good it's not raining. Who knew we'd get to the point where we were actually sick of seeing the rain come through? thank you, Gordon. On that, yes, there's nothing much on our radar this morning, which is good. As I was coming into the office, there were spits and spots over the windscreen. The automatic wipers did kick in a couple of times. But looking off to the west, there's a couple of showers there. Whether they make it here, unlikely. Forecast does say a shower or two, most likely during the morning and afternoon. But I think the wind is probably what we're going to be talking about most for today. It's going to make it feel a little bit chilly too. We've got northwesterlies coming through at the moment, and it's the fact they've shifted around a bit more westerly is the thing, starting to make it feel just that little bit more like winter. 16 degrees is the maximum for today. That's forecast for Renmark and Corunda. Wakery forecast for 17 today, and Lamoureux expecting a top of 15. Tomorrow, 15 degrees, maybe a shower around the place. But coming into Sunday, we're really leaving that behind and getting into more fine weather than anything else. And colder too. Sunday, 4 degrees in the morning. So if you've got to get up early, sorry. And 14 during the day. If that doesn't feel like winter, I don't know what does. 15 on Monday, 16 Tuesday, 14 Wednesday, 13. Now that sounds like winter, doesn't it? See, the solstice hits Saturday night and the temperature changes straight like that. Anyway. Whether or not we see any more rain or anything else will remain to be seen, but not in this next forecast period by the looks of it. Temperatures right now, well, it says 12, 11, things like that, but the feels like is actually a little bit lower. So Renmark and Loxton at the moment sitting on 12 degrees. Pinneroo and Lamoureux both 11. Wakery on 12. And Barmera, 13 degrees at the moment. Having a look around, there is a little bit of cloud here and there. Looks to be fairly patchy, so we might have a reasonable sort of sunrise happening this morning. But we won't know about that for another half an hour or so a little way off. 22-7.
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7: Diving deep into music history and Matt's record collection. 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
10: And today, Scratchy 45 comes from 1975. British Jigsaw, Sky High. There's an excellent chance that you've never heard of the movie that this song is from. It was called The Man from Hong Kong. And if you have seen it, call me and tell me what it's about. The movie may not have lasted, but the song has and was remade in 1994 by a British dance act called Newton. Incidentally, the band's name is actually Jigsaw. But it was released as British Jigsaw in Australia because they was already banned around here kicking around with that name. How many times have we seen this? Song made it to number 3 in the US, 9 in the UK, 2 in New Zealand, 3 in Canada, and 3 in Australia. This is your Friday, Scratchy 45. British Jigsaw, Sky High.

0: Scratchy 45, British Jigsaw, or Jigsaw if you were in Britain, because you'd never heard of Jigsaw in Australia, and Sky High. Scratchy 45 done for Friday morning. A good win for me, Beck, from yesterday.
1: Well, congratulations to you. That's one of those songs, when you're kind of my age, that you just hear on the radio. You've heard it growing up.
0: 1,000 times.
1: And you have no idea who sang it. You're like, oh, is that what that song is?
0: Yeah, British Jigsaw, from a movie that no one's ever heard of.
1: No.
0: Was it The Man from Hong Kong or something like that?
1: Yeah, very anyway. Mysterious.
0: Yeah, and if you did see that movie, I'm sure you've forgotten all about it already. Anyway.
1: Not a winner.
0: The overall tally in Scratchy 45 is 52-49 in favour of Steph.
1: Okay.
0: So she's got ahead there a little bit from the last time you were here,
1: she's
0: Beck.
1: She's pulled out just
0: really
1: a little.
0: Really has, and I'm disappointed by this. Mm. I don't know. I came close yesterday, but I did get the win yesterday.
1: You got the win yesterday.
0: Yeah, that was my song.
1: Yeah.
0: Sorry.
1: It's there's cold. Been, well, this is what happens.
0: You see, there's been so many days where I've lost. So
1: you're not used to the feeling.
0: I don't know how to feel. I mean, we had the win Wednesday with State of Origin, and now that, yes. I mean, it was just all too much for me.
1: A big week.
0: Yeah, I know. It's been a week. Anyway, let's get into voting for Monday morning. Do you mind if I go first?
1: Please
0: Beck?
1: Do.
0: I have chosen from 1960, Elvis Presley, Are You Lonesome Tonight?
2: Are you?

0: sorry.
1: That's my pick. Oh, dear.
2: If that's a winner, people will roll over and go back to sleep.
1: Monday morning, there won't be much getting up and going.
2: Might be a few people
1: there?
2: Late for breakfast
1: could,
2: or work.
1: Could be. You're paying for Steph today.
2: I am.
1: What are you championing today?
2: Bit of a classic, Blondie, Heart of Glass.
1: Two more different songs you couldn't possibly have for Scratchy 45 voting today. Which one do you feel like for Monday morning? 1-300-1060-222. Do you want to go for my pick? Elvis, Are You Lonesome Tonight?

0: Are you sorry? Or you could go with Steph's choice that Beck is championing today, Blondie, Heart of Glass. One 1-300-1062-22 number to call. Karina says, Blondie.
1: Hey.
0: All right, thank you.
1: Off to a good start.
0: Yeah. Chris in Renmark is going for Elvis Presley.
1: Mm-hmm.
0: Thank you, Chris. And Anne and Winky, good morning, Matt and Beck. On Monday, I would like to hear Are You Lonesome Tonight?
1: Oh, okay. Mr. Presley.
0: Thank you very much.

0: was a slight window. And then seriously got the pith helmet out. It was like I was in Africa going through the grasses.
1: I know what the window that you're talking about, because I did the same thing.
0: Yeah.
1: Same thing. And under the top bit of grass was still wet.
0: Yes.
1: So you were fighting no matter what. Anyway.
0: You have to put it on the highest, you know, when you lift that machine up.
1: Yeah, you know what I'll be doing on the weekend it's going to be cold on the weekend, but it's also going to be fine. So. You know where I'll be sorting that out.
0: In the garden.
1: Anyway, we did hear in the news this morning. Let's have a look at a couple of things that are going on about, very sad, Tony Modra.
0: Yes, that was a shock.
1: Yeah, legend with the Crows and around the Riverland as well, has been seriously injured in a truck crash overnight. In a statement, SA police said a 57-year-old man was taken to hospital last evening after he crashed his truck into a tree at Back Valley, about 10 k's west of Victor Harbour. Police were called to the scene about 5:15 last night. And, we now know that it was Tony Modra, who, well known around these parts as well, Beck.
0: Definitely. Part of the Remark Rovers 1990 Premiership team. Also ties with Loxton Football Club as well. But really great to watch. Like, he did cause a real stir when he was playing in the Riverland because he was just that good.
1: Yeah.
0: And I do have memories. My mum was a hairdresser and he used to come into the salon that she worked
1: at
0: really? To get his hair done. It was like, you know, the late 80s into the 90s. Yeah. So, you know, the old streaks and whatever he used to like his hair done well, apparently.
1: Did he get to the? Because what were we using back then? What were we using to hold our hair up?
0: Lots of gel, bit of mousse, bit of gel.
1: There was a particular product I was trying to think of. It won't come to me. Anyway, but yeah, did he have a flat top at all or anything like that?
0: I kind of vaguely remember a mullet with streaks is what I kind of vaguely remember.
1: Wow.
0: Back in the day. Anyway, there you go.
1: So that news coming out today. Yeah. We'll keep on top of that as well.
0: Yeah, thinking of the family.
1: We're watching it very closely. We might try and catch up with a few people this morning about that. Would love to hear from you as well. 1300 1062 22. Tony Modra seriously injured in a truck crash late yesterday afternoon. The news coming out overnight. Let's move on to something else. ABC.net.au. You can go have a read of these stories. You can have a read about Tony Modra as well. There's a story up there too if you want. But apparently about 12.5 million barrels of crude oil have sailed through the Strait of Hormuz overnight after the treaty thing, the memorandum of understanding has been signed. The deal was signed with Iran to end the war. But in Lebanon, where more than 1 million people are displaced by fighting, Israeli forces have launched fresh airstrikes, raising doubt about how far the memorandum will go and how much peace we're going to see in that region.
0: And this has been the catch, hasn't it?
1: As you know,
0: Trump's been kind of angling towards peace deals. There's still fighting happening
1: in Lebanon. And there's so many different, I'm going to call them battles, going on at the moment between different countries at the moment as well, that it's not just the USA against Iran. No. There's so many other ones going on in that area, which is causing the greater strife, I suppose.
0: Yes, quite complex.
1: Yeah, it really is. I haven't had a look this morning, but the price of oil was around about 85-ish cents, $85, a barrel.
0: A barrel.
1: Which is well down from where it was once the agreement had been reached about a week ago.
0: Yeah.
1: The price dropped quite dramatically. So it's certainly not down to where it was, but it's dropped.
0: I don't know if this will sound dim-witted in my head, but it just surprises me at how quickly prices just fluctuate on the lifting of a pen or if someone utters a few words. It's a really interesting thing to watch.
1: It's the way the market reacts and everyone's chasing the money. So that's essentially what it means anyway.
0: Sends markets fluttering.
1: It does, yes. Moving away from all of that, there is another story you can read this morning, abc.net.au. Just go with me here for a second, Beck, okay?
0: Sure.
1: A 1,200-year-old major oak in England's Sherwood Forest is believed to be dead after failing to sprout leaves this spring. That's pretty sad in itself, a tree that old.
0: Isn't it?
1: The tree is said to... Wait, is this...
0: Okay, I'm ready.
1: This is the bit. The tree is said to have sheltered Robin Hood.
0: Really?
1: You weren't expecting that line, were you?
0: Whoa!
1: The legendary 13th century bandit who stole from the rich and gave to the poor and took refuge in Nottingham Forest. So there

0: you go.
1: That's a pretty specific reference to it, a tree.
0: It really is. I mean, I always knew that the story was referencing reality in a sense.
1: Yes.
0: Like there was no...
1: kind of romanticizing it or folklore and all that.
0: Yeah, that's right.
1: Kind of
0: I'm sure there was someone there. It's a bit like the Ned Kelly thing now. Yeah. He was quite the rascal and not a very nice person from what we hear.
1: And then but the legend grows.
0: The legend around, exactly. Mm. Exactly. But the tree that was there and had been there for 1200 years, good on it for lasting that long, can I say?
1: Just amazing.
0: Is gone apparently, so it hasn't sprouted for the spring. Morning, Amelia.
2: Good morning.
1: And is it because a lot of people went to see?
0: Oh yeah.
1: The tree.
0: Yeah, lots of visitors going there.
1: And
0: are you a bit shocked by this? You didn't hear the story, did you?
2: I heard Robin Hood.
0: Oh right, okay. Well, you know that story. So.
2: Is that what you're talking
0: yes,
2: about?
0: Yes, it is. Well, oh, okay. the
1: Robin
0: tree.
1: Hood's tree.
0: Yeah, the major oak in Sherwood Forest apparently hasn't sprouted for this spring. It's going to be standing there at the as a part of Sherwood Forest for visitors to come and have a look at for now, because it's still strong enough, but it just hasn't sprouted for this spring. So.
1: Can you imagine how big that tree?
0: Yeah.
1: Imagine just standing in front of that tree, looking up at it.
0: Yeah, 1,200 years old. That's
1: incredible.
0: That. Anyway, let's move on to something less incredible, and that's the football for this weekend. Frio and Geelong played last night. I tipped Geelong.
2: So did I.
0: And they were leading for most of the game as well, up until about half time, and then it all started to fall apart for them.
1: Well, really? Frio took the win.
0: I watched
1: the first quarter, and Frio's first goal was a corker. It was amazing.
0: Yeah, right.
1: It was just the hand at the feet of the defence, two defence players who kind of faltered for a second. And
0: I love how Beck's backing away from the microphone.
2: Like, walking as far away from the microphone as I can.
1: And you would have thought that they would have touched it through, but split second, Frio just kicked it. It was amazing to watch.
2: I was reading about Frio and Geelong and like their past history together, and they were saying like if any team could upset Frio and their good momentum, it would be Geelong. And that's why I was like, oh, okay. Like even though it was a home game, I was like, oh.
0: You were researching for your footy tips?
2: I look at the expert tippers and I have a bit of a read because I've been doing so badly that I'm like, I need some advice.
0: Haven't we all?
1: As opposed to Anita?
0: I'm second from the bottom, so, I've got no hope. The two other games you might be interested in, Adelaide playing Melbourne tomorrow afternoon. How are we feeling about that, Crows?
2: I feel like they can get up.
0: Yeah. All right. And Collingwood and Port, you wouldn't think Port would have any chance here.
2: I definitely didn't tip
1: Maybe
2: them.
1: Not,
2: sorry.
1: Collingwood's... No, the Collingwood should take the win, but geez, they've lost a lot of players this year.
2: Yeah, it's funny because I look at Port last week and I think everyone thought that they were going to lose by a mile and then they only lost by, what was it, just a goal or just over a goal. Mm. So I feel like I don't even know my own team anymore.
1: They keep me guessing.
2: It's exciting, but...
0: That game happening tomorrow night. Quickly in the NRL after the excitement of the State of Origin on Wednesday.
1: I'm surprised you still don't have your maroon on.
0: I thought about it this morning, but I thought I'd get
2: 2 days is too much.
0: Saturday, the Dolphins are playing West Tigers. Dolphins look pretty good for that one there. There's a few buys going on considering it's Origin round as well. Storm are playing Raiders. The Storm boys have been rubbish this year. Don't worry about them. And Warriors and Cowboys should be a good game on Sunday as well.
1: Awesome.
0: Check that one
1: go
0: out.
1: Go Dolphins.
0: 6 to 7.
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0: We must see what's going on in news, Amelia, as well.
2: Must.
0: And with all this rain about, we're being told to keep an eye out for weeds, strangely enough.
2: Yeah, that's right, Matt. Who would have thought? But the Murraylands and Riverland Landscape Board is urging landholders to check their properties, particularly for livestock areas, for the declared weed of African boxthorn. I know. Isn't that a terrifying name?
0: The boxthorn.
2: I don't want to come across something like that.
0: No, neither do the cattle.
2: No, that's right. So the Landscape Board says the weed requires some cool and moist conditions to grow, which obviously after some rain in recent months, that could be ready to pop, they said. So District Officer Sally Crafter was saying that they're really encouraging landholders to work together to stop the spread, and that the Landscape Board is available to help anyone dealing with it. So the pest itself, or the species rather, it's a sharp thorn, and it can pose danger to livestock and animals and native vegetation. So it can displace and compete native veg, and that's because it barriers this spread between birds, so it can easily be spread through the wildlife there. So very easily spread among the community.
0: Keep an eye out for it as well. And Berry has taken out the inaugural Fox Lambert Cup.
2: Yes, for all the Netty fans out there. So it's the match between Berry and Barmra, and it honours two of the Riverland's most iconic netballers. So Sue Fox and Marg Lambert both played in the World Masters Netball Competition in 1994, and they won gold for the Riverland in the over 40s, beating New Zealand in the grand final, which obviously we know the history between Australia and New Zealand in netball goes very far back.
0: Oh, yes.
2: But they've been honoured with the cup between their two respective teams. So when we spoke with Marg Lambert, she was saying that she always wondered back in the day why there was always competitions and cups for footy but not for netball, and so this is quite a nice thing to see that there is a local cup that has a nice camaraderie to it.
0: Yeah,
2: it
0: certainly does. All right, we look forward to seeing it go into the future as well. Amelia, thank you very much for that.
2: Thanks.
0: See you at 7 for more news. Keep up to date whenever you want to. abc.net.au/Riverland. It's 3 to 7. This is Steve. Oh, wrong microphone. This is Stephen Stills. Love the one you're with. ABC Riverland.

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0: Adelaide Crows legend Tony Modra seriously injured in a road crash. The latest wastewater monitoring shows concerning levels of methamphetamine consumption, and scientists believe the algal bloom is likely playing a role in low cuttlefish sightings, but say there's not yet enough data. Good morning, Matt Coleman in Adelaide with ABC News. Adelaide Crows legend Tony Modra has been seriously injured in a truck crash. Police say emergency services were called to reports that a truck had crashed into a tree at Back Valley near Victor Harbour about 5:15 p.m. They say a 57-year-old Waipinga man was taken to hospital with serious injuries. In a social media post, the Premier Peter Malinauskas says that Modra and his family are in his thoughts. Modra played 165 AFL games for the Adelaide Crows and the Fremantle Dockers and kicked 440 goals for Adelaide. The latest results from Adelaide's wastewater drug monitoring program indicate more methamphetamine was consumed in 2025 than the program has ever recorded. Peter Doherty reports.
1: Researchers at the University of Adelaide have been sampling the city's sewage to detect drug consumption since 2012. Last year, alcohol levels were among the lowest on record, but the use of methamphetamine soared to an estimated 600 doses a week for every 1,000 people. When sampling began 14 years ago, the levels indicated around 200 doses per 1,000 people were consumed. Nicotine levels were also at record highs in 2025, but sampling doesn't differentiate between tobacco, e-cigarettes and nicotine patches.
0: Health Minister Blair Boyer says the most recent wastewater collections taken in February and April indicated that methamphetamine levels are trending down.
2: So that is a good sign, but a lot more work to do because the effects of meth on the person who uses it, loved ones around them, hospital staff who have to treat them, it is a real problem. So that's something we're going to have to double down on.
0: The family of an Adelaide fashion entrepreneur say they hope a coronial inquest into her death, beginning next week, will examine whether it could have been prevented. Carol Ford sought out magic mushrooms in June 2024 to treat anxiety, but hours after she ingested the drug, she went into cardiac arrest and died. A post-mortem examination was unable to pinpoint the cause, and noted an alternative health practitioner was with her when she deteriorated. Ms. Ford's sister, Barbara Komachek, says there needs to be greater public awareness of the risks of alternative treatments.
3: That's something that we need to make sure doesn't happen again, that these natural healing therapies are looked at a little bit more closely.
0: Scientists say there's not enough data to link the algal bloom with low cuttlefish sightings, but believe it's likely playing a role. Arj Ganison has the details.
4: According to experts, a number of factors may have impacted the population. Scientists don't know if the cuttlefish or their food source were directly exposed to the bloom. It's also unclear if a resurging snapper population is a factor. Adelaide University Professor Zoe Doubleday says, scientifically, we can't be 100% certain.
5: But if it goes from very high numbers to very low numbers in a year and we've got the bloom happening at the same time, we can draw a conclusion that it's likely to do with the bloom.
0: Australia will contribute another $100 million to support Ukraine in its fight against Russia's invasion. Isabella Tolhurst reports.
6: The federal government has committed two $50 million payments over the next 12 months to help arm Ukraine with military equipment, including air defence capabilities and munitions. It brings Australia's total spend to more than $1.8 billion since the start of the conflict. Australia is part of the Coalition of the Willing, a group of more than 35 countries providing support to Ukraine. The Australian Defence Force is also helping to train Ukrainian personnel. Defence Minister Richard Marles says he's proud of Australia's contribution to securing peace in Ukraine.
0: And Ukraine has hit Moscow with its largest attack since the start of Russia's full-scale invasion, Cyan Valance reports.
7: Ukrainian drones have struck an oil refinery in Moscow for the second time in 3 days, sparking a huge explosion and causing major disruption across the capital. Flights were suspended at all Moscow airports and traffic halted on the highway near the refinery. Defence analyst John Loft told the ABC it's a significant strike.
8: So obviously Russia's air defences around Moscow are not working as they should because this is the most heavily defended place in the country.
7: Kyiv claims its long-range attacks are turning the tide in the war, which the Kremlin denies.
0: A memorandum of understanding between the United States and Iran aimed at permanently ending the war is now officially in effect, with the US already lifting its naval blockade. North America correspondent Lauren Day reports.
9: With the agreement now officially signed by the presidents of the United States and Iran, the hard work and the hard sell have begun. The parties now have 60 days to negotiate a permanent end to the war, which will include the most intractable issues, including the future of Iran's nuclear program. The Vice President, J.D. Vance, has rejected suggestions the U.S. has given away too much for too few concessions.
10: So you really have a win-win situation for the United States of America.
9: U.S. Central Command has confirmed its naval blockade has now been lifted. Lauren Day, ABC News, Washington.
0: Benjamin Netanyahu is insisting that Israeli forces will remain in Lebanon despite the US and Iran striking a deal to end the regional war, which includes the conflict to Israel's north. His Middle East correspondent Matthew Doran.
11: The deal between the US and Iran not only demands an end to fighting in Lebanon, but it also talks about Lebanon's territorial integrity. And there have been more Israeli strikes across the south of the country at the same time as the Israeli military released a map showing the so-called security zone the IDF intends to continue occupying. Benjamin Netanyahu says Israel will continue to navigate its own path while also maintaining its relationship with its partners in the US. That's despite repeated criticism from Donald Trump in recent days over the Prime Minister's handling of the war with the Iranian-backed Hezbollah. Matthew Doran, ABC News, Jerusalem.
0: A road into an outback restoration site has been reopened. Farina, 650 kilometres north of Adelaide, is usually unpopulated, but for 8 weeks of the year, dozens come to restore the abandoned site and to run its underground bakery. Head baker Kerry Storer says the road closure yesterday, caused by heavy rain, did not deter customers.
12: Looking very positive that we will be able to trade as normal. A bit different to yesterday. The road was closed, but there was some lots of people parked their cars on the main road and walked a kilometre into Farina to get all our goodies.
0: The Monarto Safari Park says a new zebra foal and its mother are doing well. Zebra keeper Steve Drash has told ABC Radio Adelaide that it's not yet clear whether the foal is male or female, but he says zebra foals can be active and running within an hour of birth, and this one is making the most of the park.
13: It's got plenty of space, so the habitat that this animal lives in is about 185 acres. He can run around, go crazy, do laps, interact and play with the other animals that are out there as well. So, yeah, it's pretty fun and pretty cute to see.
0: The Socceroos have trained at their home base in Oakland before flying to Seattle for their World Cup match against the US tomorrow. National sport reporter David Mark is there.
14: The Socceroos are guaranteed to make the knockout rounds if they can beat the United States. Even a draw will probably be enough, but the US are in great form, having beaten Paraguay 4-1 in its first round game. The United States star player Christian Pulisic trained away from his teammates today after suffering a calf strain against Paraguay and is regarded as a day-to-day proposition. Earlier today, Czechia and South Africa drew 1-1 and Switzerland beat Bosnia and Herzegovina 4-1. David Mark, ABC Sport, Seattle.
0: With the rest of the sport, Jessica Stewart.
15: In the AFL, Fremantle has won its 13th straight match after overrunning Geelong by 14-15-99 to 14-6-90 at Perth Stadium. The Dockers trailed by 28 points midway through the second quarter in the top four clash. Dockers coach Justin Longmuir says the fortunes turned in the second half.
16: There's some things we need to do a little bit better in the last, but I thought we'd ground out. A really solid win.
15: In tennis, Australian Rinky Hinjakata has stunned Czech second seed Jiří Lehečka in three sets to advance to the quarterfinals at Queen's. The qualifier lost the first set but stormed back to prevail in a third set tiebreaker 4-6, 7-5, 7-6. And in golf, it's been a horror start so far for this year's third major, the US Open, for some of Australia's contingent. In his milestone 100th straight major appearance, Adam Scott shot 3 over par on the first round at Shinnecock Hills Golf Club. Lucas Herbert shot 4 over par on a windy day, while Cam Smith carded 5 over par as part of the early groups.
0: South Australia's weather. Renmark, a shower or two, 16. Mount Gambier, showers, 15. Port Lincoln, showers, 15. Port Pirie, showers, 16. Adelaide, showers, a top of 15 degrees, currently 13. Tomorrow, showers, 15. ABC News.
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19: breezy this morning, coming from the northwest as well. So there's more of a westerly influence than a northerly. So it's feeling a bit chilly if you're standing out in it for long enough. I suppose the weather had to change eventually, didn't it? But only a couple of spots here and there of rain. There's nothing really on the radar to show. So if there are some spots around there, it won't last long and it won't be much either. Murray had an interesting thing to ask. He says the equinox tomorrow has got him wondering if we've ever gone this long into the year without seeing a frost. I'm not sure. Murray, we'll try and find the answer. I'm not sure the Bureau will know, but we'll check into that. Could be. If you know, 1300 106222, if you've been following this, I'd love to know what you reckon, if it have gone this long with that one. Yesterday, the Australian Energy Market Commission declared something you already knew. Power bills are too hard to read. After we all finished rolling our eyes, this is actually something that needs to be discussed. We're going to hear about it. After the weather. And that's after Kids in the Kitchen. Current stand.

0: 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ABC Riverland, Kids in the Kitchen, current stand. 7:15.
1: ABC Riverland, weather update.
0: Well, we saw a change come through yesterday. It was actually sunny for the afternoon, although the wind did start to kick up, so it wasn't exactly a foolproof afternoon, like a nice warm one around the place. Michael is your forecaster this morning at the Bureau of Meteorology. Good morning, Michael.
2: G'day, Matt.
0: We've certainly, you can feel like we've changed a corner here, and it's actually a little bit chilly this morning as well with that breeze coming through.
2: Yeah, it is. It's going to be turning more westerly today, and in fact, I think it is at the moment. No, more northwesterly. But it'll turn westerly today at around 20 to 30 kilometres later in the morning. Ooh. And then more southwesterly, southerly tomorrow is a bit of a change come through. We could get a shower, so not much in them today, just about any time, but more likely probably in the afternoon, but not very heavy showers at all.
0: Okay.
2: The warm temperatures continue for minimums. We've got to, 10 degrees at Renmark, which the average is 4.5, and Lamoureux got to 8.5, Loxton 11.4, so it's still pretty warm, but that'll ease off 7 tomorrow and 4 on Sunday.
0: Wow. Did you say the average for this year is for this time of year is 4?
2: That's right, yeah.
0: And we've got 10 at the moment. Good Lord.
2: 4.5, yeah. And we had, 2 days ago, it was 14.9.
0: Yeah, wow, that's huge.
2: Yeah.
0: Is that really unusual, to see such big discrepancy like that?
2: Yeah, it is. It's extremely warm for June. So we're about 4 degrees above average for June for the first 19 days, which is, for averages, that's a big deviation from normal.
0: Yeah. Well, I suppose this is where we turn the corner. I mean, solstice coming up on the weekend, and then after that, the temperatures really feel like winter.
2: Yeah, that's right. So usually the coldest temperatures are about a month or 6 weeks after the solstice, when the atmosphere really kicks in. A bit of lag in there, but so cooler temperatures to come. But it started off really warm for the winter.
0: Yeah, right. So what can we expect over the next couple of days?
2: Just a possible shower tomorrow, but again, very light if it does happen. We're looking at 15 for Redmark and around the general area. 14 for Sunday with that 4 degrees overnight and just partly cloudy. Partly cloudy is the rule for up into the next week up to at least Thursday.
0: Okay, righto. So very stable compared to what we have had. Yeah, Michael, that's right. Thanks so much for that. Have a great day.
2: Thanks, man.
0: Your forecaster at the Bureau of Meteorology, Michael, is on duty this morning. We've got 16 degrees as the maximum for today. And temperatures right now, Renmark at the moment sitting on 11, 12 for Loxton, Lamoureux at 11 degrees as well, Pinneroo just on the 11-degree mark, Wakery and Balmera at the moment, 12 degrees.
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3: Hi, Melissa Clark here. Oil flows through the Strait of Hormuz after a ceasefire agreement between the US and Iran comes into effect. Tech startups welcome the federal government's plans to exempt them from tax reforms, saying they're critical to Australia's future. And a commemoration of a national scandal, the massacre of Aboriginal people in Western Australia, becomes a call for reconciliation.
4: As dark as it is, bring it to the surface. Why hide it? Let's commemorate it, understand it, move forward with it, and come together as one Australia.
3: I hope you'll join me for those stories coming up soon on AM.
0: Yep. See you after 8 o'clock. Scratchy 45 voting happening today. The overall tally, 52-49. Steph is ahead by 3 votes at the moment. I clawed back 1 yesterday, and I'm hoping to do the same today. At this rate, though, it's not going to work. The two choices that you have for Monday morning, I have chosen from 1960, Elvis Presley. Are You Lonesome Tonight?

0: Sorry.
1: Oh, yeah. Crooner. Or you could go with Steph's choice that Beck is championing today from 1978 Blondie, Heart of Glass. One 1-300-1062-22, your chance to vote today for Scratchy 45. Maria says, Elvis gets my vote. Thank you very much. Sandy at Loxton North going for Matt's choice. Elvis song, thank you. Another text just says, Blondie. All right. What have we got here? Sorry, Matt, but we need to start Monday off with a bang. Blondie for me. Righto, Kim, thank you. Blondie and Heart, Peter, thank you. Steve at the Crow Shed, sorry, Matt, but we both choose Heart. Glass. All right. This is not going well for me. Stephen, Heart of Glass as well. Good morning, Matt and Beck. Anne says, I would like to hear Are You Lonesome Tonight? What I want to know is how I'm losing with an Elvis song. I don't quite understand what happened here. 1-300-1062-22. Get in and vote today.
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1: We were talking before 7 o'clock this morning about the state of our backyards. Beck was saying that there's a problem there, and I know I've got to get out and mow the meadow after all the rain that we've had. Catherine at Natta says, good morning, Matt. Yeah, you spoke about your lawn. Well, this is my backyard. Oh, no, Catherine. It looks more weedy than yardy to me. Oh, goodness me. Says, hence there are no rain reports as the rain gauge is out there somewhere. All right, Catherine. Thanks. Rain good, but yeah, the weeds and the long grass that comes from it, not so much.
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1: 22 past 7. It's one thing to be paying high prices for power, but when you can't understand what is written in your bill, that makes it even harder to know what you need to do to fix it. You've heard the Australian Energy Market Commission is starting a process to change the way retailers structure their bills. And it's a good time to do it too, when Energy Consumers Australia research is showing that energy bill literacy remains relatively low overall, with only 3 in 10 people, so a third, saying that they definitely know how their electricity bill is calculated. Dr. Brendan French is the Chief Executive Officer at Energy Consumers Australia. Brendan, good morning.
5: G'day, Matt. How are you?
1: Good, thank you. What do you think about this announcement from the Market Commission?
5: Well, Matt, they've done a big review over the last 18 months and they've just published it this week. And like a lot of these things, it's a mixed bag. There's some real positives there for consumers, but there's a couple of things that we're a bit worried about. One thing that we're very pleased to see, they've come out and said it's just too complex for consumers trying to understand all of the technical and the engineering information that they see when it comes to their electricity bills. So they need to simplify it, make it easy for people to understand, easier for people to get the best deal possible.
1: I mean, no one really understands what a kilowatt or a kilowatt hour is. So having, and I understand, you know, when that's how it's measured and that's how the system works, but there's got to be an easier way to sort of express that information.
5: Well, you'd hope so. I mean, the electricity industry was designed by economists and engineers to satisfy economists and engineers, frankly. And so, unfortunately for the rest of us, it's really opaque. It's hard to really get a handle on what your consumption is, where you can get the best deal, what kind of information you need to make the right decisions for your household. And whenever we talk to consumers, they say to us, look, I just don't understand it. I just pay it. I can't get into this contract business. It's all too hard. But the problem is, if you stay with the same retailer for 2 or 3 years, you end up paying quite a lot more than a new customer who's just signed up. That's what's called a loyalty tax. And that's one of the things with this review that we're really disappointed about. We think there was a golden opportunity to fix that system. Because at the moment, the retailers will offer really low prices to attract customers from other retailers. Who's paying for that? Well, it's the customers who've already signed up with that retailer 2 or 3 years ago. So if you've been with your retailer for maybe 2 to 3 years, chances are you're paying something in the order of $200 to $300 a year more than you need to.
1: Dr. Brendan French is Chief Executive Officer at Energy Consumers Australia. I mean, we are told to review our energy plan regularly, but really, how is that possible when understanding the plans is harder than understanding your bill?
5: Yeah, well, that's exactly right. And, you know, not many people contract lawyers. They're trying to make it simpler. And, you know, this report does point to some ways that the retailers can do that. But the entire structure, the design of the system remains a problem because there's this constant focus on marketing and churn, getting new customers in the door with really low deals. And then 6 or 8 months later, those customers wake up and find their bill's been hiked by 20% because the price they were offered just isn't sustainable. So the whole dynamic of the market is a problem. And then you layer over the top of that the fact that it's just complex. You've got network, distribution, transmission, wholesale generation. You've got all these elements that all surface to the bill. And frankly, most customers don't need that. When we ask them, when we say to people, and we survey them all the time, do you actually understand your bill? Across the country, less than 20% of people feel confident that they can even read their bill and get a handle on what they've used. And they often don't even have access to their data. So most people don't know. You know, they're told to shift their usage and try to, you know, save money by using power at the right times of the day. But most people don't have access to the data to even allow them to make that decision. So we're pleased that this report has gone some of the way, but it needs to go much further and put customers at the centre of the design. At the moment, that's not true.
1: All right. So in simplifying bills, we can talk about the market for ages, but in simplifying bills, what would you like to see, Brendan?
5: Well, I think most people want to know in language that they can understand what in their home has used the electricity that they see on the bill, what they can do to manage their consumption, and how the bill can represent that in ways that are easy to consume. At the moment, a lot of people get digital bills, which is a good thing, but they don't open the email, they don't go into the app, they don't see what they're being billed for. And so ultimately, they end up just paying the bill as it comes through the door, not recognizing that actually they can maybe control some of their consumption and shift the way that they consume electricity from, you know, peak periods to off-peak periods and actually save their household cash. Like in South Australia, 30% of consumers tell us that they're really struggling to pay their electricity bill. Mm. And the same is true for small businesses. So, you know, every cent counts on the electricity bill, and anything there that makes it too complex to understand and that stops people sort of engaging with it, you know, is a real problem, and it's really hurting customers' wallets.
1: Rick's being a bit tongue-in-cheek on the text. Your power bill only needs how much you owe, and five words at the bottom, we're ripping you off. I don't think energy companies or retailers are doing that, Brendan, but it certainly feels like it when you can't understand the bill.
5: Yeah, look, I don't think they're actively going at ripping people off. That's not what they're about. But the problem is there's a whole heap of obligations that sit on them too. And at the moment, the network companies, that's the poles and wires people, that's about a third of your bill. The networks are required to provide a whole heap of information to the retailers. The retailers are then required to hand it on to consumers, or at least many of them choose to. What this report from the commission says is, hey, they don't have to do all of that. Retailers can take all the information from the network and just present it in a much simpler way to consumers. They don't have to regurgitate all that information that people find really confusing.
1: How do, Dr. Brendan French is from Energy Consumers Australia, how do renewables factor into power consumption and price as well, Brendan?
5: Well, everybody's paying a small levy as part of their bill to actually transfer the electricity, you know, the system from its pre-existing sort of fossil fuel into a decarbonized renewables world. And that's happening across the country, particularly effectively in South Australia. And, you know, that's a process that is ongoing. And we've done a lot of work to figure out from a household point of view, what's the most effective decision that a household can make? And generally speaking, that's to electrify, because over time, electricity will prove the far more cost efficient than any other fuel source. And, you know, where people have been able to put solar on their roof, where they've been able to take up the advantage of establishing batteries at their home, where they can get an EV, all of these factor into their household budget. And over time, consumers will save a lot of money. So by 2030, a household can save up to about $1,500 a year simply by electrifying their appliance use and making sure that they're not using gas and other more expensive fuels.
1: Yeah. Just quickly, we're about to bump into the news, but did the Market Commission give any indication of how long this process could take?
5: Yeah, they did. And they've sensibly said they're going to introduce some of these longer term, some of the big changes in a more longer term way, up to over 10 years. But they're really hoping that some of this simplification of the bill and, you know, reducing all this contract palaver, that that's a much, much faster time period. We're going to work with the Commission to try to put through some opportunities, some rule changes to make those changes come through as quickly as possible so that consumers see simple bills.
1: We'll need to leave it there. Thank you very much for your time this morning, Brendan French from Energy Consumers Australia.
0: AFL great hospitalised and declared weed woes. Good morning, Amelia Walters in the Riverland in Mallee with ABC News. Adelaide Crows legend Tony Modra has been seriously injured in a truck crash. SA police say a 57-year-old man was taken to hospital last night. It says he crashed his truck into a tree near Victor Harbour, about 83 kilometres

0: South of Adelaide. Mr. Modra grew up in the Riverland and played in the local 1990 Premiership for Renmark. In a social media post, SA Premier Peter Malinauskas says Mr. Modra and his family are in his thoughts. A $430 million water buyback has reignited concerns about the future of food production and regional communities in the Murray-Darling Basin. Andrew Mangelsdorf reports.
1: The deal involves a company associated with an Australian superannuation fund selling almost 86 gigalitres of water to the Commonwealth for environmental use. But member for Farah David Farley says this purchase will take water out of agriculture and put pressure on food prices.
2: It's a massive, massive hit to the heart of the food bowl of Australia, where 40% of Australia's food comes from.
1: A key report from the Murray-Darling Basin Authority reviewing the basin plan is expected to be released later this year. And Federal Environment Minister Murray Watt says the government is close to meeting its 450 gigalitre target by the end of the year.
0: The Murraylands and Riverland Landscape Board is urging landholders to check their properties for the declared weed African boxthorn. The Landscape Board says the weed requires cool and moist conditions to grow, and after a number of dry years, it could be ready to explode in the region. District Officer Sally Crafter says they're encouraging landholders to work together to stop the spread and are available to help anyone dealing with the species.
3: With its sharp thorns, it can pose danger to livestock and native animals and native vegetation. It can displace and compete with native veg. Because of its berries, it can spread by birds. Birds leave the seeds in between trees and shrubs.
0: Regional councils are being urged to review their wastewater treatment practices to account for chemicals in dumped caravan waste. Flinders University research has been looking into the impact of disinfectants used in caravan toilets, finding there's a higher concentration in caravan waste than household waste. Researcher and PhD student Raj Indella says regional councils should consider this in their wastewater treatment processes.
4: And if they are emptying these caravan dump sites, and just to be aware that may need to alter their treatment procedures or methods, because it's not the same as the septic tank coming off from a household, because the household septic tanks receive more water from the flush.
0: An agriculture researcher says more women should consider themselves farmers as part of a wider recognition of the work that contributes to farming businesses. Adelaide University senior research fellow Dr. Emily Buddle used focus groups across regional SA to ask why farmers choose to keep farming. Dr. Buddle, who also owns a farming business, says a lot of female participants were grappling at the idea of whether they should consider themselves a farmer.
5: So there's definitely women out there that identify wholly and solely as capital F farmers. There's some little F farmers in there, but then some don't identify with that at all. And that certainly resonates with my own perspective. I'm not sure whether I'm a little F farmer or not even at all.
0: Berry has taken out the inaugural Fox Lambert Cup between Berry and Barmera, which honours two of the Riverland's most iconic netballers. Sue Fox and Marg Lambert both played in the World Masters netball competition in 1994, winning gold for the Riverland in the over 40s after defeating New Zealand in the grand final. They've been honoured with a cup between their two respective teams. Ms. Lambert says she's always wondered why there wasn't any netball cups, as there have been for football.
6: I sort of can't believe it. No, I just feel very honoured, and it's almost like a big thank you, Mark, for all the work you've done over the years.
0: Taking a look at today's weather. A partly cloudy day with a medium chance of showers, becoming less likely this evening. Temperatures around 17 degrees. Renmark, a shower or two, 16. Wakery, similar conditions, 17. Caroonda, showers, 16. And Lamoureux, similar conditions, 15 degrees. Looking ahead for tomorrow, a partly cloudy day with a medium chance of showers in the morning and afternoon. Temperatures around 15 degrees. And for Sunday, a partly cloudy day with the chance of morning fog and some light winds. Temperatures around 15 degrees. It's coming up to 25 minutes to 8 across the Riverland and Mallee. 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
9: Gordon got a photo in early this morning. Good morning, Matt and team. Sunset last night at Hollywood. Yeah, reasonably clear skies. Just a bit of cloud on the horizon there.

0: fair way off by the looks of it, and says, P.S., good it's not raining.
1: I think everyone's got that sentiment at the moment. It's been lovely to see the rain around the place, but the fact that it's now gone is even better. And there might be a couple of spots here and there, but there's really nothing to talk. If you do see a little bit, it won't be much, and it won't last long either. The wind, though, is making it feel a little bit chilly. That's for sure. And that's not going to go away for today, at least. It probably will get a little bit stronger, moving around a little more westerly later on today, and then easing off in the afternoon, but still quite breezy about the place. Going to hang around again tomorrow, so if you're heading out to football or netball, make sure you take a jacket and rug up. Might even need a scarf or three, maybe a beanie as well, because even though 15 degrees is there, and that's not too bad, that wind will just rip straight through you, and you'll feel it the whole bit. The temperatures drop from Sunday, though. 4 degrees to start Sunday morning, 14 during the day, and that's the theme going right through next week at this stage. So, yeah, look out. The winter has arrived. If you've been thinking, oh, it's not going to be a cold winter, yeah, the temperatures are still going to go down. Mm-hmm. Temperatures right now, Renmark on 11 degrees, Lamoureux and Pinneroo also at 11, Loxton, Barmera and Wakery all sitting on 12 degrees at present. The feels like temperatures a little bit lower, probably sitting around 6-7 degrees with the breeze that's coming through as well. So if you're thinking, yeah, that temperature sounds warm, but yeah, no. It's actually a little bit cooler than that. When you get into the wind, that is, if you can find some sunlight, which there is quite a bit around today. The sun's coming through fairly well. It looked like it was going to be a little bit darker, but no, it looks like it's coming through okay. 22 to 8, families preparing for the death of a loved one are going to be able to do so in privacy and comfort at the Renmark Hospital, thanks to a very generous community donation. You'll hear more about some palliative care rooms just after Leanne Rimes, ABC Riverland.

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Listen, ABC, Riverland, Leanne Rimes, Can't Fight the Moonlight. 19 to 8. The Renmark Pringer District Hospital has

0: community organisations. Two rooms at the hospital have been transformed to give a more comfortable and private environment for palliative care patients and their families. It's come from a number of organisations, including the Lions Club and the Freemasons as well. Jackson Byrne spoke with Kelly Ram, who is the Executive Officer and Director of Nursing at the Renmark Bringer District Hospital, and she said that having upgraded spaces would bring comfort to families during a difficult time.
1: So approximately 4 years ago, hospital registered nurse Di Hooper drew up plans for a palliative care room at the Renmark Bringer District Hospital. This was based on Di's family's palliative care experience in another LHN hospital, and in Di's words, it was an amazing experience. Di then joined the local Renmark Bringer Hospital auxiliary and talked to them about the option of a palliative care room at Renmark Hospital to provide a comfortable, welcoming environment for palliative care patients and their families and friends, just like the experience that Di had had. The hospital auxiliary then approached the Freemasons organisation, as they had previously been so generous in donating a 14-seater bus for our local aged care. A community member who then heard about the palliative care proposal approached the Renmark Lions Club and asked them to become involved, and that's when it all really gained momentum.
2: Can you get into a little bit about what the upgrades mean and what sort of differences does this sort of money make?
1: So the refurbishments have transformed two double hospital rooms, including new flooring, painting, lighting, built-in cabinetry, new furniture, and a lovely big undercover outdoor area. Whereas before, certainly outdoor access was quite limited except for a set central public courtyard, whereas this is a lot more private for patients and their family members and friends.
2: Yeah, and did SA Health contribute at all to the funding, or was it purely like a donation?
1: It was purely donations. SA Health certainly contributed to setting up tender processes and things like that, but otherwise, no, the majority of the money was donated from the local community.
2: And what's the reaction been like from people that have been into the palliative care room now? Like, have they sort of responded really positively so far?
1: Yeah, so positive. Just think it looks beautiful and bright and welcoming and a lovely environment to be in, Jackson.
2: Yeah, and what sort of difference has it made for staff as well? Are they sort of seeing the benefits of these upgrades and refurbishments?
1: So certainly now there's nice, beautiful storage for clinical equipment to be kept in the rooms but out of sight of the patients and their families, and just a beautiful space to work in.
2: How important is it for specifically palliative care patients to be so looked after, and, you know, how important is that?
1: Oh, it's really important. We want it to be. Although it's a terribly sad time, we want it to be a warm and welcoming and comforting experience and time for those patients and their families. The donation is so very welcomed and really shows the generosity of the local community and the community groups in supporting their local hospitals with this project. It was just so heartwarming to be a part of it. So thank you.
0: Yeah, Kelly Ram from the Renmark Bringer District Hospital. Jackson also caught up with Ian Berry from the Freemasons, the Renmark Lodge, and Ian said he felt proud that the group could give back to the community.
3: It's been raised right throughout the state of South Australia through the Freemasons, which were able to raise quite a bit to help in the palliative care section in the Renmark Hospital, which we felt was needed. And not only the Freemasons, of course,

0: hospital needed some upkeep, and they did that, and also made some great amends by bringing all the standard of those rooms up to a very fine, regarded premises where people could stay in their later years of life.
1: Yeah, and how important is it for the Freemasons and the Lions Club and all of these community organisations to give back when they can?
0: I think it's great because most people understand that without help from different clubs and different bodies, it's not always possible to bring in any money to help or to get people just to work and help to finance those

0: Yeah, Ian Berry there from the Renmark Lodge, the Director of Ceremonies. Really lovely to hear that this has happened, and a lot of money as well. $44,000 as a donation from the community. A great effort. 13 to 8.
1: On Landline, the outback sheep grazier turned paleontologist.
2: Once I knew what to look for, I found like 7 dinosaurs in a few years.
1: Landline, Sunday at 12:30 on ABC TV and streaming on iView.
0: Yeah. Scratchy 45 voting today. I'm still losing. Elvis is losing to Blondie. Could you imagine a world where that happens? Well, this is it. Jill says, morning, Matt and Beck. Going for Elvis on Monday. Matt, hope you get the win. So do I, Jill. So do I. And Sally says, Matt, no chance at all with Elvis. It has to be Blondie for me. Righto, the two choices you've got. I have picked Elvis. Are you lonesome tonight? Steph has gone with Blondie, Heart of Glass. Beck is here today and championing that one as well. And it's certainly getting the win at the moment. Which way do you want to vote?
3: Join the conversation now.
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0: If you haven't heard the news yet this morning, Tony Modra has unfortunately been in a serious been seriously injured in a truck accident overnight. Our thoughts go out to him and his family. Going to have a chat with someone about this after Leo Sayer, given his connection to the Riverland. We'll do that. More than I can say, ABC Riverland.

Streaming now on ABC Listen, ABC Riverland, Leo Sayer, More Than I Can Say. It's 8 to 8 for a Friday morning. We're thinking this morning of Crows legend Tony Modra, who we've heard has been seriously injured in a vehicle accident. SA police say a 57-year-old man was taken to hospital last night after a truck crashed into a tree near Victor Harbour, about 83 k's south of Adelaide. And with such a link to the Riverland as well,

0: with Tony Modra playing for Loxton and then Renmark and the 1990 Premiership as well. A lot of Riverlanders had a tinge of pride when he was signed to the Crows and, you know, impressed fans and footy goers in general with his skills as well. Les Lange has been part of the Loxton Football Club for many years. Les, good morning.
1: Yeah, good morning, Matt and listeners, and how are you today?
0: Good, thank you. Good. What did you think when you first heard this news?
1: Yeah, very shocked. And, you know, we live in hope that Tony pulls through. You know, like, as you just mentioned, he is a footy icon, not just for the Riverland or Loxton Renmark, it's for South Australia and AFL Aussie Rules football. You know, didn't he hit the big stage with a big bang? And I think he's probably credit to probably nearly 10 or 15,000 more people attending the Crows games.
0: Do you know if he turned up in the Riverland, what, when he was about 9 or 10, is that right?
1: I'm pretty sure he was young, whether it's between 7 and 10 years of age.
0: Right.
1: Went to school with one of his older sisters and that, and they moved up from, I think, around Hallett Cove way. Father Doug moved up, and the wife and some of the younger siblings. So they moved here, and he was here for a good 10 or so years. What a fantastic athlete.
0: So I was just about to ask you, Les Lange from Loxton Football Club, did he stand out was he a standout player from a young age? Do you remember?
1: He always was, but not just with football, with basketball as well. He was a very talented young athlete. School athletics still holds the javelin record by over 20-odd metres. They can't get close to him. And I think he was that, from what Grant Fisher was telling me, I think he was that close to being... qualifying for the Commonwealth Games at one stage at a very young 16-year-old lad. He was that close. So, you know, he wasn't just a great footballer. I think he was just a great athlete in general. What a ratbag of a lad he was, though.
0: I was going to bring that up as well, Les.
1: Oh, mate, he was. He was a ratbag. And I think he would laugh if he heard this and he'd say, yeah, no, you're spot on. But look, I never ever had the pleasure of coaching him in basketball, but I watched him a fair bit when he was a junior playing locally for the Tigers. And, but like I said, at athletics, you know, when they put his javelin flag out there for the record, you just shake your head. Just a phenomenal, phenomenal athlete. And also what you'd probably find, Matt, he was a very shy person.
0: Oh.
1: Did not like the limelight at all. He really stayed away from it, and probably why he didn't want to go and play league football. Him and the brothers went up to Redcliffs, and if it wasn't for a guy called Doug Thomas, who was a general manager of West Adelaide at the time, to stop his clearance going up there, he probably wouldn't have ever played for the Crows. So, but he was a very shy person.
0: Yeah, yeah. Les Lange is from Loxton. We're talking about Tony Modra this morning, who's been injured quite seriously in a vehicle accident. We're still waiting to hear what his condition is. He did come from a family of brothers, and I was wondering if they had played together, but they did they?
1: Yeah, they did. Kim and Rick and Tony all played. Kim was in Renmark at the time living, and I think Rick had a season or so at Berry, and then the three brothers got together when Tony was fairly young. And had a season up there, and I know the great Glenn Millard, another football icon, was coaching at the time, and he often tells the story where he wondered why Modra put himself in the ruck, and he said, "What's Modra doing in the ruck?" Well, he put himself in there and turned the game, and Snow just said, "Oh, well, I'll just let him coach; he'll be right."
0: But,
1: so he played with his three brothers, but there's also two or three sisters, about three sisters as well. So. And I think the sisters were the ones that could pull him into line a bit, I think.
0: Right. Okay. Well, we're all thinking of him and hope he does pull through. But, Les, really appreciate your time this morning. Thank you.
1: No worries. Yeah, we do wish Tony and the family all the best. And, let's hope he can pull through and get onto a normal life with his cattle.
0: Yeah. Yes, exactly. Very busy with that these days. Les Lange, he is from the Loxton Football Club.

0: well, for sure. And he does talk about that time too. But yeah, the news this morning that a 57-year-old man taken to hospital last night that we know is Tony Modra, Crows legend, seriously injured in a truck crash. As any news comes through, we will pass it on. It is coming up 2 to 8.
1: ABC Riverland. News headlines.
0: Let's take a look at what's going on in the newsroom. Amelia, good morning.
2: Good morning.
0: A $430 million Murray-Darling Basin water deal has reignited a bit of concern and debate as well.
2: Yeah, it has, Matt. It's a debate that's looking at food production versus river health at the moment. So the deal involves a company associated with an Australian superannuation fund, and it's selling almost 86 gigalitres of water to the Commonwealth for environmental use. But member for Farah, David Farley, was saying that this purchase will take away water out of the agricultural sector and put pressure on food prices. So he said in an interview that it's a massive hit to the heart of the food bowl in Australia, where 40% of our food comes from. But as we know, Matt, a key report from the Murray-Darling Basin Authority that is reviewing the basin plan is expected to be released later this year.
0: Yeah.
2: And when we spoke with the federal government, Environment Minister Murray Watt says that the government is close to meeting its 450 gigalitre target by the end of the year. But obviously this debate, I think, will be going on for some time in terms of where this water is going and who's going to be the winners and the losers in this.
0: Yeah, and regional councils are being encouraged to look at their wastewater treatment practices. Why is this?
2: It's interesting. It's about the chemicals that are dumped by caravan waste, Matt. So the Flinders University has found that the impact of disinfectants used in caravan toilets has a higher concentration in caravan waste than household waste when it's dumped. Mm. So researcher and PhD student Raj Indella was saying that regional councils should really consider this in their wastewater treatment processes, particularly in regions where you see a lot of tourists travelling through, like the Riverland. So they were saying if they're emptying these caravan sites, they just need to be aware that they may need to alter their treatment processes, because it's not the same as a septic tank, which has a lot of water in it, compared to the normal dumping sites that caravans use.
0: Really interesting. Thanks, Amelia.
2: Thanks,
0: Matt. We'll see you at 8:30 for more news. Keep up to date. abc.net.au/Riverland. News coming up at 8 o'clock a.m. straight after that, and we will speak again from 8:30 this morning.
3: Hi, I'm Melissa Clark. On AM After 8, oil flows through the Strait of Hormuz after a ceasefire agreement between the US and Iran comes into effect, and tech startups welcome the federal government's carve-outs from tax reforms.
4: ABC News with Matt Coleman. Adelaide Crows legend Tony Modra has been seriously injured in a truck crash. Rachel Forbes has more.
5: SA police say emergency services responded to reports that a truck had crashed into a tree at Back Valley near Victor Harbour about 5:15 p.m. They say a 57-year-old Waipinga man was taken to hospital with serious injuries. In a social media post, SA Premier Peter Malinauskas says Modra and his family are in his thoughts. Modra played 165 AFL games for the Adelaide Crows and Fremantle Dockers and kicked 440 goals for Adelaide.
4: The Premier Peter Malinauskas has told 891 ABC Adelaide he hopes the former player pulls through.
6: Because the bloke had impact, right? I mean, on the footy field and off the footy field. In fact, I think his stature, just as an Australian, has grown post his footy career because of the way he conducts himself.
4: Fremantle coach Justin Longmuir has told reporters that Modra was a big part of the club.
7: It's pretty fresh for me, like it is for everyone. Yeah, obviously a big part of the Freo family. And, all I can say is I wish him and his family well. And, hopefully he can pull through. I'm thinking of him. We're all thinking of him and his family. And, yeah, thoughts are with him.
4: The Health Minister, Blair Boyer, says the government needs to do more to educate people about the risks of methamphetamine use. Samples from Adelaide sewage indicate record quantities of the drug were consumed in 2025. The April collection indicates meth levels have dropped, but are still estimated to be about 500 doses per week per 1,000 people. Blair Boyer says the impact cannot be overstated.
8: I've been in hospitals in my first 3 months to have a look in EDs and have seen the increase that we have had to provide in security staff to be able to manage people who are there presenting with meth in their system.
4: A memorandum of understanding between the United States and Iran aimed at permanently ending their war is now officially in effect, with the US already lifting its naval blockade. North America correspondent Lauren Day reports.
9: With the agreement now officially signed by the President,

0: Presidents of the United States and Iran, the hard work and the hard sell have begun. The parties now have 60 days to negotiate a permanent end to the war, which will include the most intractable issues, including the future of Iran's nuclear program. The Vice President, J.D. Vance, has rejected suggestions the US has given away too much for too few concessions.
1: So you really have a win-win situation for the United States of America.
0: US Central Command has confirmed its naval blockade has now been lifted. Lauren Day, ABC News, Washington.

0: Late is usually unpopulated, but for 8 weeks of the year, dozens come to restore the abandoned site and to run its underground bakery. Head baker Kerry Storis says the road closure yesterday, caused by heavy rain, did not deter customers.
1: Looking very positive that we will be able to trade as normal. A bit different to yesterday. The road was closed, but there was some lots of people parked their cars on the main road and walked a kilometre into Farina to get all our goodies.
0: In soccer, the build-up to Australia's clash with the USA at the World Cup is in full swing. Tom Wildey has all the details from Seattle.
2: Less than 24 hours until kick-off at Seattle Stadium, and mystery surrounds the availability of one of the US's biggest stars. Christian Pulisic is still training away from the rest of the US squad as he battles a calf knock received in his side's 4-1 win over Paraguay a week ago. As for the Socceroos, coach Tony Popovich is keeping his cards close to his chest, with even the players unsure who'll be selected. US coach Mauricio Pochettino and Popovich will face the media later today.
0: In golf, it's been a horror start so far to this year's third major, the US Open. For some of Australia's contingent, in his milestone 100th straight major appearance, Adam Scott shot 3 over par on the first round. Lucas Herbert shot 4 over par on a windy day, while Cam Smith carded 5 over par as part of the early groups. South Australia's weather: Renmark, a shower or two, 16. Mount Gambier, showers, 15. Port Lincoln, showers, 15. Port Pirie, showers, 16. Adelaide, showers, a top of 15 degrees, currently 13. Tomorrow, showers, 15. Sunday, partly cloudy, 15. Monday, partly cloudy, 15. Tuesday, a possible shower, 16. Wednesday, partly cloudy, 15. And on Thursday, a partly cloudy day, a top of 14 degrees forecast. ABC News.
3: Good morning, welcome to AM. I'm Melissa Clark in Canberra, coming to you from Ngunnawal country and acknowledging other custodians. On today's program, tech startups welcome the government's plans to exempt the sector from tax changes, and a commemoration for the massacre of Aboriginal people in Western Australia becomes a call for reconciliation.
4: From a policing perspective, it is important that we do not turn away from the truth. We're not proud of what occurred back in 1926.
5: This is Australian history, as dark as it is. Let's commemorate it, understand it, move forward with it, and come together as one Australia.
3: But first, a ceasefire agreement reached between the United States and Iran is officially in effect, with the US confirming its naval blockade of Iranian ports has now been lifted. Meanwhile, the Trump administration is ramping up pressure on Israel to abide by the agreement, which includes an immediate end to military operations in Lebanon. Our North America correspondent, Lauren Day, is in Washington. Lauren, we heard from the US vice president earlier. How is the US trying to sell this deal?
6: That's right, Mel. Now that this is signed, the hard work and the hard sell have officially begun. And you might remember yesterday the president joked that if things go well, he'll take the credit for it. But if it doesn't work out, he's going to blame his vice president, J.D. Vance. And J.D. Vance is already copping some of that blame and having to defend this MOU. Today he faced a barrage of questions and criticisms about this agreement, in particular that it's a huge economic win for Iran. He claimed that the financial benefits of the deal will only be available if Iran changes their behaviour and complies. But that's not entirely true. The MOU says that, for example, the US will unfreeze assets and release restricted funds immediately, and Iran can immediately begin selling their oil and fuel. So that will be a huge benefit to Iran, potentially to the tune of billions of dollars, with no real concessions on their side. He was also vague around the details of this $300 billion reconstruction fund that is included in the MOU, which has faced really sharp criticism, even from people within the Republican Party. But both J.D. Vance and President Trump have insisted that the US will not be paying into it. There's still some confusion exactly about how that fund will work. But the most extraordinary moment in J.D. Vance's press conference actually came when he responded to Israeli critics of the agreement. Have a listen to what he had to say.
7: Donald J. Trump is the only head of state in the entire world who is sympathetic to the nation of Israel at this moment in time. And he happens to be the head of state of the world superpower. If I was in the cabinet,

0: of the Israeli government, I might not be attacking the only powerful ally that I have anywhere left in the entire world.
1: Lauren, what about the criticism that this preliminary agreement's received inside the US?
2: Well, Donald Trump obviously angered a lot of his non-interventionist base when he started this war, and now he's managed to anger the hawks who think this is a really bad deal. Today we've heard from Republican Senator Roger Wicker, who's the chairman of the Armed Services Committee, and he said that basically this was worse than the deal struck under Obama and that the payoff under Obama's deal would now look like a pittance by comparison. We've also heard from Louisiana Republican Senator Bill Cassidy, who said Ronald Reagan would be rolling over in his grave, that this is the worst foreign policy blunder in decades. We've heard criticisms from Senator Tom Tillis, Senator John Cornyn, basically along the lines of that the US has given far too much away in return for far too little from Iran. Now, Donald Trump has obviously defended this deal. He's come out on Truth Social and slammed those opposition voices as fools who are either jealous, bad people, or stupid.
1: Lauren Day in Washington. Ukraine has launched its largest attack on Moscow since the start of the war in 2022, with almost 200 drones targeting sites across the Russian capital and injuring 17 people. Correspondent Cyan Valence is in London. Cyan, what did Ukraine target in Moscow?
3: Well, their main target was a major oil refinery that was in Moscow's southeast, and that's actually the second time it's been hit this week. And the Kremlin has banned Russians from sharing any vision online of Ukrainian drone strikes, but obviously some people just couldn't resist. And if you have seen any of the videos, they are incredible. One of them shows a drone flying into a fuel tank and it explodes with incredible force. The lid is literally blown off the tank and it's just engulfed in flames. And this is a really important refinery. It supplies around 40% of Moscow's petrol, about half of its diesel. It's still sort of unclear how much damage has been done to the refinery and so whether that will impact the fuel supply for the city. But it does have a psychological effect. And we understand that other buildings were damaged as well, at least one apartment building, an industrial facility and several private homes. Russian authorities are reporting 17 injuries. And Ukraine frequently launches drone attacks against Moscow. This isn't the first one, but most of them are intercepted by the air defence network. So this time was quite different, Mel.
1: So in the scheme of a war that's been going on for years, how significant is this attack?
3: Well, this is the largest drone attack that Ukraine has ever launched on Moscow. And the fact that so many drones got through Russia's defence system makes it really significant. It is a show of Ukrainian strength and of Russian weakness, because this is meant to be the most protected part of Russia. But more than 4 years after the full-scale invasion of Ukraine, it seems that the war is really hitting home. It's reaching Moscow in a way that, you know, has been hitting people in Kyiv for more than 4 years. And this is something that Ukraine has been doing. It targets energy infrastructure across the country, and it has resulted in fuel shortages. That might happen this time, but as I said, it's as much about psychological warfare. Earlier today, I spoke with John Loft. He's the head of foreign policy at the New Eurasian Strategy Centre, and he said ordinary Russians are really starting to feel the effects of this war.
4: The population is clearly becoming concerned and frustrated by this, and there are in some places of the country and where they've had repeated drone attacks, people are feeling that they really don't have adequate defences. And since this war was supposed to improve Russia's security, I think many people can see there is a big gap between what Putin is saying and what's actually happening.
1: Defence analyst John Loft there. So, Cyan, how is President Putin likely to respond?
3: Well, so far today, he's ignored it. He's at a summit with the leaders of several Asian countries, and he didn't even mention the strike, but he will often leave the initial responses to Kremlin spokespeople. Ukraine's President Volodymyr Zelensky has spoken, and he said he wants incidents like this to impact Putin to come to the table and sort of formulate a plan to finally end this war. But analysts say the most likely response to this latest attack is probably a large-scale missile and drone strike on Ukraine. So the war will grind on. But it's not business as usual. Ukraine has been turning the tables on Russia. The regime is still resilient, but you'll remember that incredibly uncomfortable meeting between US President Donald Trump, Vice President Vance and Zelensky in the White House back in February last year. And back then, Trump told Zelensky that he didn't hold any cards, but Zelensky is showing him time and time again that that's just not true anymore.
1: Cyan Valence in London. You're listening to AM, where it's 13 minutes past 8. The startup industry has welcomed the federal government's moves to exempt it from capital gains tax changes, pointing to the AI boom as a reason for special treatment for the sector. The coalition remains opposed, though, to the tax overhaul, and some critics argue the revised plan is overly complicated. Political reporter Samantha Dick has more.
5: For Judy Anderson-Firth, who co-chairs the Startup Network, Labor's overhaul of the capital gains tax system comes at a critical point in history.
6: AI has changed the game. So if we don't invest in technology and innovation as a core capability of Australia, we will be left behind as a global leader.
5: That's why she supports the government's decision to concede some ground on its cornerstone tax policy and announce a carve-out for startups and concessions for small businesses. It comes after 5 weeks of post-budget backlash.
6: If we don't invest now, that wave of technology disruption is going to pass us by.
5: Under the government's adjusted proposal, 2.7 million businesses would be eligible for a 50% discount on capital gains. That's because Labor has raised the proposed threshold from a turnover of $2 million per year to $10 million. Treasurer Jim Chalmers says he's satisfied with the outcome.
7: Something like 98% of all active businesses will now have access to those carve-outs and concessions.
5: The government also said it would consider further concessions for biotech startups, which develop new medical technology, such as cochlear implants or new tools to assist doctors performing surgeries. Rebecca Cassidy, chief executive of peak industry body Oz Biotech, says she's pleased Labor's recognised the unique nature of health technology innovation.
8: Running clinical trials is an expensive activity, and it is long and precise, absolutely by necessity. These products are designed to help improve human health.
5: A new innovative business exemption will also be created specifically for startups, but only if they meet certain strict criteria backed up by business records. Independent member for Wentworth, Allegra Spender, says she applauds the government for taking on tax reform, but says the amendments announced yesterday risk making the system needlessly complicated.
9: And honestly, I think they should be considering if other more simple models that don't require sort of bureaucracy to assess whether they are innovative or not. I don't know if the government is the best judge, honestly, on whether a company is innovative or not.
5: Shadow Treasurer Tim Wilson made it clear the coalition is firmly against Labor's tax overhaul, even with the concessions.
10: Well, it's polishing a turd, to be frank.
5: His views are shared by some peak bodies, which argue the business community will still suffer under the new settings.
1: Samantha Dick. As political debate over immigration increases in fervour, new data from the ABS shows migration levels are at their lowest point in 4 years. The country's net overseas migration figure indicates 301,000 people settled in Australia in 2025, the lowest figure since 2022. The number is well down from the post-pandemic peak, but housing experts say the country still isn't building enough homes to house all the new arrivals. Oliver Gordon reports.
11: Net Overseas Migration, or the NOM, is the Australian Bureau of Statistics' official figure of migration.
12: It's the number of how many people are coming into Australia to live or moving out of Australia to live somewhere else.
11: Bedar Cho is the Bureau's head of demography.
12: We have seen the numbers of NOM come down since the pandemic. So at its peak, NOM was 555,800 people in the year ending September 2023. And our latest release is showing that NOM has come down to 301,000 people.
11: In recent months, the Federal Coalition has argued high immigration levels are a key driver of Australia's housing affordability crisis. Pauline Hanson's One Nation has also pointed to the volume of arriving migrants to explain the country's shortage of housing. The federal government concedes migration must be controlled to stay in line with housing supply, but has also warned cutting the migrant intake too deeply could derail the construction of new homes. Tom Devitt is a senior economist with the Housing Industry Association and says whatever the view, Australia isn't building enough homes to meet current population growth demand.
13: We needed to build 250,000 homes last year, and around 170,000 were completed.
11: But the economist says it's too simplistic to blame the housing crisis on the migrant intake alone.
13: Migration does add to housing demand, obviously, but it's not the cause of the housing crisis that we're in at the moment. That has been decades in the making. It's been building slowly over a number of decades, and that's because we haven't allowed and supported enough housing to be built over the last 20 years to meet demand that comes, and not just from migration. Demand also comes from income growth and the fact that Australians have been preferring smaller household sizes over time as well. So even completely in the absence of migration, we would still need to build a significant number of houses and apartments each year.
11: Some key markets like Melbourne and Sydney have started to see house prices come down in recent months. Tom Devitt is warning people against interpreting that downtick as the end of the housing unaffordability crisis.
13: We're still set over the next few years to not build enough housing to meet population growth and income growth and all other factors driving housing demand. So even with a number of markets going backwards this year in terms of prices, those price pressures will re-emerge in subsequent years.
11: The new figures from the Bureau of Statistics show Australia's population grew by 1.5% in 2025, taking the official population to 27.8 million. Western Australia saw the fastest growth, with an annual rise of 2.2%. Tasmania had the slowest growth over the 12-month period, with a 0.5% rise in its population.
1: Oliver Gordon. The National Audit Office has found significant deficiencies in the management of the Snowy 2.0 hydropower project, including that it's still not clear how much it will cost to complete and how long that will take. Snowy 2.0 is the nation's biggest renewable energy project, involving 27 kilometres of tunnelling to connect two reservoirs in the Snowy Mountains. The blunt report by the Audit Office also reveals the risks of more problems with costs, construction and geology are rated extreme by Snowy Hydro. Dennis Barnes is the CEO of Snowy Hydro. He joined me a short time ago. Dennis Barnes, thank you for speaking to AM this morning.
14: No problem.
1: You were responsible for the reset in 2023 that saw Snowy Hydro take on more of the financial risks. The Audit Office found that Snowy Hydro has not effectively held contractors to account for delivery. Do you take responsibility for the time and cost blowouts?
14: Well, absolutely. There's been some lessons learned through this audit. The Audit Office did actually say that the reset was needed and that the reset process was largely sound. What they found is that we could have transitioned to the new arrangement better, and we could have actually had better documentation and traceability. Importantly, what they've not said is that the oversight needs fundamental changes to deliver a governance or management approach. Absolutely, we take responsibility for the failings they've found. And I think in the report, you can see that we've already implemented changes to take those into account.
1: So there'll be no further changes to contractual arrangements as you are now looking at how to manage the current cost and time blowouts?
14: Well, if you look at the report, the reset was largely sound, and the contract structure we have in place is pretty typical of these large construction projects. If the project goes over time and budget, then the contractor does wear pain, and that's covered in the report in quite a bit of detail. We're obviously at that point soon where we are going to be uncomfortably close to our target date, but also we've announced 6 or 7 months ago that we would not finish this project for the pre-announced budget. So the contract accommodates that.
1: The Audit Office says the contractor has a forecast for when Snowy 2.0 will be completed, but that Snowy Hydro hasn't approved it because it's much later than it's meant to be delivered. Are you trying to force the contractor to meet the 2028 deadline?
14: Well, of course, our role is to get the contractor to meet the best date and cost that it can. And I won't quote page numbers in the report, but there is a table in the report that shows that the completion date as forecast does move quite considerably over time. So in December 2023, we thought we were going to be 400 days plus late. And in December 2024, we thought we were only going to be 100 days late. So you can see that with these complex mega projects, certainty is not always possible. You know, we've got 5,000 people, you know, large machinery, geology to deal with. But to your question, our job is to encourage, both by good relationship, but also by contract structure, that the contractor does better and hits the target date. And what we don't want to do is announce a date that then, you know, takes the pedal off the metal, if you know what I mean.
1: So is it fair to say Snowy Hydro is at loggerheads with its contract partner about this?
14: Oh, no, no. We're working collaboratively with WeBuild. And I think you can see in the report that was not the case in 2022. The contractors were claiming that they could not finish the job. There was multiple claims on the table. It was actually a very adversarial situation. We've got the opposite going on now. We're both trying to deal with a very complex project in the middle of a national park. And we will be commercially strong in that relationship.
1: The Audit Office found the board's consideration wasn't sufficient when you went through the reset process and subsequent implementation of it, and that the direction by the board had been minimal. I realise this is perhaps awkward asking about your bosses, but did you find, as a matter of record, did you find your board incurious?
14: Oh, absolutely not. And one of the overarching comments I would make about the report is that it is largely going to the very high standard of evidence that the ANAO require. So how was it documented and how could you trace decisions? You can also see in the report that there's multiple governance structures. There was many, many meetings of the board. If I'm being honest, they were sometimes too engaged. They were very, very curious and very involved.
1: And finally, the report makes it clear that Snowy Hydro still rates a lot of risks associated with this project, the costs, the geotechnical, the construction productivity as extreme. Can you be confident that this reassessment you're doing now will be the last time you need to do a recalculation of cost and time frame?
14: Well, what I would say, Melissa, is that we've still got 3 years to go. You know, we're quite a long way through the geological risk on this project. But we have now to start constructing a power station a kilometre underground. So there's never any guarantees. But obviously what we'll be aiming for is for the most accurate forecast we can provide.
1: Dennis Barnes, thanks very much for speaking to AM this morning.
14: Thanks, Melissa. Bye-bye.
1: And Dennis Barnes is the CEO of Snowy Hydro. In one of the most remote corners of the country, a speech by a police officer surprised those gathered to commemorate a mass killing. It's been 100 years since Aboriginal men and women were murdered in what became known as the Forest River Massacre. Reporter Erin Park travelled to the site with descendants for an emotional ceremony, and a warning, some details might be distressing to listeners.
15: On a bushy hilltop, two dozen people are gathered around a large cross that looms over what remains of the old Forest River Mission near the northern tip of Western Australia. Ballingarra Chairman Ronnie Morgan is addressing the crowd.
16: This is a story for all of us. We need to share it. Take it in, understand it. Feel within yourself what had happened on this country.
15: The event is commemorating the centenary of the Forest River Massacre, which became a national scandal and triggered a royal commission that laid bare the brutal practices of police and pastoralists in northern Australia.
16: This is not a blame game. Stories like this need to be told in schools, need to be educated. These are true Australian stories as well.
15: 1926 was a violent time in the Kimberley region as white settlers clashed with local Aboriginal people over access to land, water and cattle. The catalyst for the massacre was the fatal stabbing of a pastoralist during a violent altercation with a local man named Lumbia. Lawyer Kate Aughty, who's published a book on the subject, says a heavily armed party led by police set off on horseback to catch the killer.
17: There were 11 people who could be clearly determined as having been killed and their bodies burnt. They went out there to find one man and they killed many more people who had nothing to do with it.
15: Ronnie Morgan's great-grandparents were living at the nearby mission at the time.
18: My great-grandfather and great-grandmother went back to the massacre site. They've seen some of the bodies that were burnt, got all them, put it together in a hessian bag, some were in skulls, and they buried them just under this bit of rubble here.
15: Murder charges laid against the police officers involved were dismissed by a magistrate who cited a lack of evidence. And to this day, some researchers question the number of deaths and the overall narrative. For the Ballingarra families, the commemoration is a chance to remember those who died. The surprise of the day, a speech by local WA Police Superintendent John Hendrickson.
19: The Forest River Massacre remains one of the most confronting chapters in the history of policing in Western Australia. From a policing perspective, it is important that we do not turn away from the truth. We are not proud of what occurred back in 1926.
20: The ceremony has just wrapped up and the immediate feedback from the people gathered here is that they're very impressed and quite shocked by the speech by WA Police because it's rare to have such acknowledgement.
18: I think it went really good and I think it was after what we all want, a bit of closure. As dark as it is, bring it to the surface. Why hide it? Let's commemorate it, understand it, move forward with it and come together as one Australia.
1: Ballingarra man Ronnie Morgan, ending that report by Erin Park. And that's AM for today. AM's executive producer is Michael Edwards. Today's program has been produced by Catherine Gregory. The associate producer is Barney Porter. And technical production by Kem White, Nick Drakoulis and Mark Cash. I'm Melissa Clark in Canberra. Thanks very much for being with me this morning. Have a safe and happy weekend. Right now, the time is 8:30.
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24: Cloud is still lurking about the place, but for the most part, it's pretty fine today. As I was heading into the office this morning, there was a couple of spots on the windscreen, but yeah, nothing that's really going to ruin your day. It'll be chilly though. You're going to have to look out for that. Absolutely. The temperature might still be around 12, 11 degrees, 10 maybe where you are, but the breeze that's around with it is certainly making it a lot harder. So anyway, we'll catch up with the Weather Bureau fairly shortly and talk about that. It's been bubbling away under the surface. The World Cup has been going on. Everyone's been playing their games. But tomorrow, Australia is set to play their next game against the United States. We'll get a preview of that before 10 o'clock this morning.
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24: Let's check in and see what's happening in the newsroom. Amelia Walters, good morning.
30: Good morning, Matt. Well wishes are flowing in the state's Riverland this morning following the news Adelaide Crows legend Tony Modra has been seriously injured in a truck crash. The 57-year-old was taken to hospital after his truck hit a tree near Victor Harbour yesterday. Mr Modra grew up in the Riverland and played in the local 1990 Premiership for the Renmark Rovers. Loxton Football Club stalwart Les Lange says Modra showed athletic talent from a young age and still holds the local javelin record.
31: He is a footy icon, not just for the Riverland or Loxton Renmark, it's for South Australia and AFL. I think he's probably credit to probably nearly 10 or 15,000 more people attending the Crows game.
30: The Murraylands and Riverland Landscape Board is urging landholders to check their properties for the declared weed African boxthorn. The Landscape Board says the weed requires cool, moist conditions to grow and after a number of dry years could be ready to explode. District Officer Sally Crafter says they're encouraging landholders to work together to stop the spread and are available to help anyone dealing with the species. Regional councils are being urged to review their wastewater treatment practices to account for chemicals in dumped caravan waste. Flinders University research has been looking into the impact of disinfectants used in caravan toilets, finding there's a higher concentration in caravan waste than household waste. Researcher and PhD student Rajan Della says regional councils should consider this in their wastewater treatment processes. And Berry has taken out the inaugural Fox Lambert Cup between Berry and Barmera, which honours two of the Riverland's most important netballers. Sue Fox and Marg Lambert both played in the World Series Masters netball competition in 1994, winning gold for the Riverland in the over 40s. They defeated New Zealand in the grand final in 1994. They've been honoured with the cup between their two respective teams, and Miss Lambert says she's always wondered why there wasn't any netball cups as there were for football. More news, Matt, at 9.
24: Thank you very much for that, Amelia. And you can keep up to date, abc.net.au/Riverland. It's 24 to 9.
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24: There was a change that came through yesterday afternoon. It was actually sunny, so it was really nice, although the wind came up with it, so it wasn't necessarily a nice warm afternoon. Michael's your forecaster this morning at the Bureau of Meteorology. Good morning, Michael.
3: G'day, Matt.
24: We've certainly you can feel like we've changed a corner here, and it's actually a little bit chilly this morning as well with that breeze coming through.
3: Yeah, it is. It's going to be turning more westerly today, and in fact, I think it is at the moment. No, more northwesterly. But it'll turn westerly today at around 20 to 30 kilometres later in the morning. Ooh. And then more southwesterly, southerly tomorrow as a bit of a change comes through. We could get a shower, but not much in them today, just about any time, but more likely probably in the afternoon, but not very heavy showers at all.
24: Okay.
3: And and the warm temperatures continue for minimums. We got to, 10 degrees at Renmark, which the average is 4.5, and Lamoureux got to 8.5, Loxton 11.4, so it's still pretty warm, but that'll ease off 7 tomorrow and 4 on Sunday.
24: Wow. Did you say the average for this year is for this time of year is 4?
3: That's right, yeah.
24: And we've got 10 at the moment. Good Lord.
3: 4.5, yeah. And we had, 2 days ago was 14.9.
24: Yeah, wow, that's huge.
3: Yeah.
24: Is that really unusual, to see such big discrepancy like that?
3: Yeah, it is. It's extremely warm for June, so we're about 4 degrees above average for the first 19 days, which is, for averages, that's a big deviation from normal.
24: Yeah, yeah. Well, I suppose, and this is where we turn the corner. I mean, solstice coming up on the weekend, and then after that, the temperatures really feel like winter.
3: Yeah, that's right. So usually the coldest temperatures are about a month or 6 weeks after the solstice, when the atmosphere really kicks in. A bit of lag in there, but cooler temperatures to come. But it started off really warm for the winter.
24: Yeah, right. So what can we expect over the next couple of days?
3: A possible shower tomorrow, but again, very light if it does happen. We're looking at 15 for Redmark and around the general area, 14 for Sunday with that 4 degrees overnight and just partly cloudy. Partly cloudy is the rule for up into the next week, up to at least Thursday.
24: Okay, righto. So very stable compared to what we have had.
3: Yeah,
24: Michael, right. Thanks so much for that. Have a great day.
4: Thanks, man.
24: Renmark, 16 degrees today. Caroondah, also 16. Lamoureux, 15. And Wakery, forecast for 17 degrees right now. Renmark, Loxton and Barmara all sitting on 13 degrees. Pinneroo and Lamoureux, 11. And Wakery right now, 12 degrees.
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24: Scratchy 45 voting for Monday morning is happening right now. The overall tally 52-49. I got the win yesterday, so I've made it to within three votes of Steph. Still leading at the moment. I've lost that. I had the advantage, and now I don't. And I've got to try and get it back. Unfortunately, I don't know if my song today is going to do it. The two songs that you've got to choose from, I have picked from 1960. Elvis, Are You Lonesome Tonight?
6: Are

0: Sorry. Yeah, what a lovely one to get started for the day. Or you could go with Steph's choice from 1978, Blondie, Heart of Glass. Where do you want to vote for Monday morning? 1-300-1060-222. Your pick for Scratchy 45 at the moment. I'm a handful of votes behind, but we might be able to make it up between now and 10 o'clock. You never know. Jill says, morning, Matt and Beck, going for Elvis for Monday. Hope you get the win. Thank you. So do I. Dean Marook says, Elvis for us. Thanks, Matt. Excellent. Tony wants Blondie. Okay. Thank you, Tony. Sally says, Matt, no chance at all with Elvis. It has to be Blondie. Blondie for me. Janet says, morning, Matt and Beck. My song choice for Monday is Elvis. Hope you get a win for today. Me too, but still trailing as we speak. Get your votes in. Scratchy 45 voting for Monday.
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0: It is 21-9. It was around this time last year when you heard about a mother and son who were paddling the Murray River. There's been a few people do that of late. One of the rowers is actually coming back to the Riverland just in time for an annual event. And this time, bringing along some friends as well. You'll hear who it is and why they're heading back after Jewel. Who will save your soul?

0: On ABC, listen, ABC Riverland, Jewel, Who Will Save Your Soul. She sort of turned up and then disappeared with her hit songs, didn't she? I mean, she's still around. She's still doing songwriting and stuff like that, you know, behind the scenes stuff that you never actually know about. But yeah, anyway, it's 17 to 9. The Long Row is happening this weekend. If you haven't heard about this, it's huge. Hundreds of boats and participants rowing 36 Ks from the rowing club in Renmark to Wilkerdene. Oh, how are your shoulders feeling just thinking about that? It was almost a year ago that Anya Webber completed a Murray River journey with her son, Si. I remember when they popped into the studio for a chat, they were passing through the region at that point. Well, Anya is on her way back this time to take part in the Long Row, which is on tomorrow, and bringing a couple of friends. And by a couple, I mean a lot. Anya, good morning.
1: Hi. Hi, Matt. How are you?
0: Good, thank you. Good. I know you're not quite here yet, but I'm getting in early to welcome you back to the Riverland. How do you feel about coming back?
1: I'm really excited. I'm actually in Hay at the moment driving the trailer and lots of boats from kind of 31 people coming across from Sydney and reminiscing and looking at all the different places that we have sort of hiked and rode past. You know, it's really beautiful.
0: Yeah, I want to come to how many people you're bringing and what you're doing this time around. But let's just revisit that achievement from last time. I was literally thinking about this the other day. I thought we've had a few rowers come through, and I remembered you and Si coming through. When you reflect on that time, what comes to your mind?
1: It feels a bit surreal, to be honest. 2,600 kilometers over 4.5 months. It's huge. And I sometimes look at the images and I'm looking at how did we do that every day? And we just did. And it's just incredible how much it's whilst it was really, really difficult while we did it, and, you know, lots of unbonding between my son and me, we actually have bonded, and we every day have some kind of reference point where we will talk about the Murray and the great experience. And we really valued that moment together. Yeah, and I feel quite restless, and that's why I'm here. So I thought I have to do something again. So here we go, the Long Row.
0: Have you been keeping up your rowing training in between times?
1: Well, absolutely. I'm not sure whether you know, I'm actually a competitive master rower.
0: Yes,
1: and I've just come back from Perth with a silver medal national championship. So silver medal in my single scull. So.
0: Wow.
1: So I train a lot.
0: Yes. But how do you go with the distance? I mean, I suppose you just did, you know, 2,600 kilometres, so 36 tomorrow is not going to be a threat for you at all.
1: Well, I've been training for short races, like 1,000-meter races, so it will be a bit of a change, but it's a long steady, and I'm very fit. Accumulatively, yeah, I think I can manage, but I'm doing it in my coastal rowing boat, whereas everybody else goes into crew boats.
0: Right.
1: So that will be, I think I will be a little bit slower than everybody else, but I will enjoy it.
0: I'm sure you will. Anya Webber is a rower heading back to the Riverland to take part in the Long Row. Now,

0: Well, when I arrived in Renmark last year, I met Tony Townsend. He's the president of the rowing club, and he was very, very supportive and helpful. And that's how I found out about the long row. So I already had it on my radar, thinking, oh, I should bring my club across. And so that was already my thinking. And then as I was coming closer to planning, I sort of put word out in my club, and people were very excited. And then I thought, oh, I'm going to drive the trailer over and I will get them. And then I thought, oh, the trailer, all that effort, might well just reach out to some other rowing clubs and seeing whether there's interest. And then by the time I sort of did my kind of chatting with other people, I ended up having sort of four rowing clubs under my belt. And
1: What?
0: then I had to stop because the trailer was full. And then I thought, I can't take any more boats. So yes, five rowing clubs. So we have Drummoyne, Glebe, Balmain, St. George Rowing Club, and actually a guy from Mildura, the captain, Michael Wild, is also rowing with us tomorrow. So it's lots of rowing clubs. Yeah, and they're all very excited. They're on the plane coming their way to Renmark, and I even gave them a training schedule. I said, you guys have to train, and I convinced them that everybody can row 36 kilometers, so that will be very interesting.
1: Wow. I love that they were so enthusiastic to come over and do it. That's incredible.
0: Yeah, I think people are very, I think rowers are quite adventurous, and I wanted to do that for three reasons. I wanted to give them a glimpse of what I have experienced, obviously, on the Murray River. It was so beautiful, and I hope that, you know, because people mostly compete in rowing and they sort of do very purposeful rowing by way of training and competing, and you don't get time to really appreciate the water. And I thought this is a great time to reflect and just kindle relationships. But I'm also doing this, Matt, for master rowing and community building, because what I've seen when I was on the Murray, a lot of rowing clubs are closing down, and it's because there's just not enough members. And master rowing in itself is actually a very important rowing discipline by way of it's based on volunteers running clubs. So having that kind of interstate connection and collaborating with each other by way of strategy and how people maintain membership and all of that is really important for me, because a lot of times rowing clubs close down not because they can't get the members. It's really because of old ways of thinking, historical. So we just need to really rethink the way we're running our clubs and make it available to the people across Australia. So that kind of community building was really a key aspect, because I'm part of the Balmain Rowing Club, and I do a lot of volunteer works. And so, you know, it's really important for people to understand how clubs are run and what it takes to sort of sustain master rowing, just in a nutshell. So I think relationship building is, for me, really important here.
1: Anya Webber is a rower heading back to the Riverland. Great to hear your passion for this as well, Anya. So you obviously still have a lot of goals for you want to achieve for rowing as well, both but for clubs level, but I'm assuming for yourself as well.
0: Yes, absolutely. I would like to get a gold in nationals next year in my single scull in lightweight rowing, because I'm a lightweight rower. But of course, I like to do another big expedition. That's sort of I ha in the ideation stage. But I've got family commitments, and you know, there's work life, and there's so much happening. It's really hard to fit it all in.
1: I could understand that, and particularly driving a trailer over full of boats and such things. Like producer Beck just said, such an underachiever. You need to go harder, Anya.
0: I know, yeah, I take note of that.
1: Yeah, I think you're doing very well. Great effort to get everyone coming up. And I was just thinking, you know, Glebe, Balmain, St. George, some of the other clubs you've got
0: My
1: coming over,
0: God, yeah.
1: they will never have seen something like they're going to see for this trip over the
0: No.
1: weekend.
0: I agree, and I'm sure it's going to be wonderful. And I can't thank Heather McNaughton and you know, Renmark enough. They put so much work into this. You know, it takes a year of planning, and they've been doing this for, I think, close to 10 years now. I think 10 years next year is the anniversary. So it's incredible, and such lovely people, and I really look forward being part of it.
1: You really be able to connect. I mean, I know you're talking about, you know, clubs and across state lines and stuff, but you really get a chance to meet, you know, a lot of South Australian rowers as well when you come down.
0: Exactly. And on a different level. So this time,

0: crew rowing and togetherness rather than competing against each other, because I met them at the championship and, you know, they're not my friends at the championship. They're my enemy.
1: Oh dear. Well, everyone's friends tomorrow, particularly when you pull
0: up at
1: Wilkadine as well. Anya, best of luck. Travel safe coming across from Hay. You've done the worst of it coming across the Hay Plain, but best of luck, and I hope it all goes well.
0: Thank you so much, Matt, for having me.
1: Pleasure. Absolute pleasure. Okay. Anya Weber. Sorry, did I cut you off there? Nope. Anya Weber is a rower heading over to the Riverland to take part in the long row, which is on tomorrow. And if you are being part of that, taking part in that as well, good luck. Hope your arms manage to hang on for 36 kilometres. It's 7 to 9.
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1: All right, votes for Scratchy 45 continue to come in. Heather Glossop says, Elvis for me Monday morning. Thank you, Heather. That's great. And George in Wakery says, Matt, for me, your Elvis song does not stand a chance against Blondie. Are you just upset about State of Origin, George?
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0: Jim Morrison in the Doors. Hello, I love you. ABC Riverland. More fine today. I couldn't think of the words. 9 o'clock.
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3: ABC News with Matt Coleman. Crows legend Tony Modger remains in intensive care after a road crash yesterday afternoon. Matthew Smith has more.
4: The 57-year-old was injured when the cattle truck he was driving crashed into a tree at Back Valley near Victor Harbour just after 5 o'clock. He was taken to the Flinders Medical Centre in a serious condition. The Premier Peter Malinauskas says his thoughts are with Modger and his family. Former Crow Mark Ricciuto broke down as he spoke about the news on commercial radio. Arriving at West Lakes a short time ago, veteran forward Taylor Walker was still in shock.
5: As I just said, we just hope he's okay, yeah.
4: Modra was a star in the AFL, kicking 440 goals and being loved by fans for his high-flying marks.
3: SA NFL chair and former Crows CEO Stephen Trigg says his thoughts are with Modra and his family. He says the former player has left a lasting impression on players and the community.
6: Behind that magnificent smile and actually cheeky grin, he's a really shy fella. I think amongst other things, that's just why right across the community and especially the footy community, people have this great warmth for him.
3: ABC reporter Caroline Horn says the road near the crash site is narrow and the area contains overhanging gum trees.
7: At this stage, we don't know exactly what has happened, but I can tell you it was very, very gusty here last night at about that time.
3: The Federal Treasurer has conceded that the government has lost some political paint over its major tax shake-up in last month's budget. Here's Jack Mackay in Parliament House.
8: In the wake of backlash to the budget, the government yesterday unveiled a raft of changes to the capital gains tax discount, including carve-outs for start-ups and

0: increasing the small business threshold from $2 to $10 million. Treasurer Jim Chalmers has denied it's a backdown, but acknowledged the government has taken a political hit.
1: I think we have lost some political paint, but it's worth it because we're doing the right thing here.
0: Proposed changes to discretionary testamentary trusts also won't go ahead.
2: Ukraine has hit Moscow with its largest attack since the start of Russia's full-scale invasion. Cyan Valance reports.
3: Ukrainian drones have struck an oil refinery in Moscow for the second time in 3 days, sparking a huge explosion and causing major disruption across the capital. Flights were suspended at all Moscow airports and traffic halted on the highway near the refinery. Defence analyst John Loft told the ABC it's a significant strike.
4: So obviously Russia's air defences around Moscow are not working as they should because this is the most heavily defended place in the country.
3: Kyiv claims its long-range attacks are turning the tide in the war, which the Kremlin denies.
2: And Australia will contribute another $100 million to support Ukraine in its fight against Russia's invasion. Isabella Tolhurst reports.
5: The federal government has committed two $50 million payments over the next 12 months to help arm Ukraine with military equipment, including air defence capabilities and munitions. It brings Australia's total spend to more than $1.8 billion since the start of the conflict. Australia is part of the Coalition of the Willing, a group of more than 35 countries providing support to Ukraine. The Australian Defence Force is also helping to train Ukrainian personnel. Defence Minister Richard Marles says he's proud of Australia's contribution to securing peace in Ukraine.
2: In golf, Jason Day has withdrawn from the US Open after being carted off course midway through his opening round. The Australian seemed to grimace and struggle during a practice swing. A two-time runner-up in the event, Day was 7-over on the back nine. Fellow Australian Adam Scott carted 3-over par in tough conditions, with fog backing up the field earlier in the day. The Adelaide Thunderbirds will face the Melbourne Vixens this Sunday in a home semi-final after a record-breaking season. Last weekend, Adelaide won its 13th game of the year, breaking the Super Netball record for victories in a home and away season. Thunderbirds co-captain Georgie Horgis says the team continues to build confidence each week.
6: We know we're playing some really good netball, but we know Vixens are a world-class team. They have a court full of diamonds, so we know they're going to come out and play really good netball, so we do have to as well.
2: South Australia's weather: Renmark, a shower or two, 16. Mount Gambier, showers, 15. Port Lincoln, showers, 15. Port Pirie, showers, 16. Adelaide, showers, a top of 15 degrees, currently 13. Tomorrow, showers, 15. ABC News.
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10: Probably the first day we've actually felt cold, I think, around the place. Even if you can get in the sun and out of the breeze, you should be pretty right. But otherwise, it's going to be a bit chilly. And that's really the theme for the weekend as well, with the temperatures only going down. Tomorrow morning, starting at 7 degrees, forecast for 15. Might be a bit more cloud around, potentially. Sunday, 4 degrees to start, then getting up to 14 during the day. 15 for Monday, 16 for Tuesday. Yeah, really feeling winter taking that bite now and making us really know it's there, that's for sure. Today, Renmark and Corunda both expecting a top of 16 degrees. Wakery, 17. Lamoureux this morning expecting 15 degrees. And they're not really rushing to increase the temperature, even with the sun around that we've had today as well. Renmark and Loxton at the moment on 13 degrees. I'm just waiting for a couple of other places to update. Wakery and Barmara also 13, Pinneroo on 11, Lamoureux has 11 degrees as well. Looking on the webcams, it's kind of breaking sun. You get a bit of sun and then it sort of goes away again. In Loxton early at the boat ramp, I could see on the webcam there was just a stream of sunlight coming in, but now the clouds coming back over it. So I think that's going to be the theme for the next few days, to be honest. It's no rain is forecast anywhere in the next period as well. So we'll see Monday morning if any has developed in the forecast, but it looks unlikely over the next little while. 7 past 9.

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1: We've had a fair bit of rain anyway, so a little bit of a break would be nice.
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0: Find ABC Listen and listen where you are. ABC Riverland, Billy Joel and My Life. 11 past 9 for a Friday. You are just flying for a scratchy 45 today, Beck, on Steph's Choice.
1: I am. It's great, isn't it? That's subjective. I shouldn't say that.
0: Well, it is for Steph to get another vote in there and go up by 4, which looks like it's going to happen.
1: Yeah.
0: I'm just trying to figure out how Elvis is losing. I don't fully understand that.
1: You know, sometimes the world brings up just weird and wacky results. And this is one of them.
0: One text just says, Elvis, are you lonesome tonight? Okay, righto. We'll put that vote in there as well. Patricia going for Elvis, and Heather at Glossop wants Elvis on Monday morning as well. So there you go.
1: Oh, there we go. It might be good old Debbie Harry. Isn't she? She was just uber cool, wasn't she?
0: Yeah, even with those votes coming in, I'm still behind for Scratchy 45.
1: There's still time.
0: Anyway, there is time between now and 10 o'clock. We don't want to write it off just yet. Just yet, anyway. No. Oh, there's the sizzle. It's sizzling away.
1: It's a-happening.
0: The hot take for today. You've got one for me, Beck. What's your hot take today?
1: The reason I've got my phone in my hand, Matt, is I just want to preempt my hot take with

0: this photo that a friend of mine who's a blocky posted. And can you see that gorgeous critter that's on that tractor tyre next to the coffee cup?
1: Gorgeous critter is a spider.
0: Yeah.
1: That is sitting there.
0: It looks like a beautiful huntsman. So that's my hot take. My hot take is that I think spiders just get a bad rap. I'm a fan. I like them. Yes.
1: Really?
0: Yeah. Yeah. I think they get too much of a bad rap.
1: Were you one of those kids that used to go out in the bush and actually collect spiders and bring them home for pets or something like that?
0: Never collected them, but grew up in a house with extremely high ceilings.
1: Oh, right.
0: So there were always a few spiders in the corners. And, like, so just didn't end up with a fear of them. And actually, I do like huntsman. And as I said to my friend in that post, they're kind of like the Labrador of the spider world. Like, they're harmless, they're kind of big, they're kind of fluffy. So we
1: and
0: just
1: I
0: used to
1: want
0: name them
1: nowhere near me.
0: So we'd go, oh, that one we'll call Harry. Where's Harry going today? What's going
1: that
0: on?
1: That seems to be a common name for a huntsman. 1-300-1060-222. Are you a freak like Beck and love spiders, or are you like me, a normal person? And look, respectful distance is fine.
0: I'm guessing where you're going on.
1: Well, look, I'm generally speaking the spider catcher and remover for the family. I don't normally have a problem. That said, I remember in one house I was living in, my last place I was at, in the kitchen, I happened to just look over and there was a literal dinner-sized plate huntsman
0: on
1: the wall. Okay,
0: wow.
1: Maybe a bread and butter plate huntsman.
0: But it was a teaspoon.
1: No. It was massive. This thing, it was bigger than, like, you see my hand. It was bigger than that.
0: Really?
1: Yeah,
0: it
1: legs
0: was that
1: out.
0: Big.
1: It was massive.
0: Wow.
1: You don't believe a word of this.
0: I do. And what did you do? Did you have to get it and flick it out?
1: I did. How? It could have picked me up and carried me outside.
0: So this thing is huge. I think that's an eco solution to petrol. You just harness a spider and ride it in. That could be good. I don't think, now, you know, I'm not going to go up and get friendly with a red back or a white tail or a black spider, but I think those ones at that end kind of tarnish the rest, like your daddy long legs, your huntsman, your money spiders, and they're good. They keep the mozzies at bay.
1: I'll listen to it.
0: Come on. They're doing. I always keep a few up in my house because I think you're helping out.
1: And you can't be bothered butt dusting either. 1-300-1060-222. I was going to bring that up. I'm glad you brought that point up because we do have some of the most venomous spiders in this country.
0: Yeah, we do.
1: Like, Australia is just known for it. Like you said, the redbacks, the white tail, all that sort of stuff, the ones that'll kill you, or they'll do
0: the
1: a really good job of making you feel bad about yourself.
0: Yeah, yeah. So you kind of, you just usher them out, but there's no need to be scared of all the spiders. Like, and I'm not an insect expert, so I have no idea, but I feel like having the good spiders in the house keeps some of the bad ones at bay. There's only so much room. You know, they're claiming their territory first. Who knows, in the spider world, white tails might be scared of a daddy long legs.
1: Look, I'd love to agree with you, but I absolutely will not on this. Look, like
0: you're
1: I said,
0: not budging.
1: Well, look, like I said, I am the spider, generally speaking, the spider catcher in the family. I'm the one who has to deal with the creepy crawlies and all that sort of stuff. And that's fine. I'm happy to do that. But I'm not, I don't like them. They have to be out. Just because I'm removing them or dealing with them in every way you can with a big spray can or something, I don't like them.
0: See, I feel sorry for them. I feel like they just get this bad rap. Yeah. Like they do a lot of good work.
1: If you could see the look on my face.
0: You're just looking at me like you are a freak.
1: Helen says, sorry. I do apologise to all the arachnophobes as well.
0: Oh.
1: Because Helen's saying, sorry, can't even listen.
0: Oh, Helen.
1: Only good spider is a dead one.
0: I have a feeling I'm not going to have many campers in my corner, but there might be a few people out there who agree with me.
1: 1-300-1060-222. What do you reckon? Are you on Beck's side for the hot take? I've been so amazed. I haven't even been able to play the noise. Are you amazed that Beck is even like this and loves spiders? Or do you agree with me and think, keep them away? 1-300, you still here. 1-300-1060-222. What do you stand on today's hot take? Spiders are good, is what Beck is saying this

morning, and we need to give them more credence than what we currently do. 1300 1060 222. Taking the dog for a walk sounds like a nice, relaxed activity until you discover that your dog is no good being on a lead. Going to talk about that. Up 10cc. And the things we do for love. ABC Riverland.

0: 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The hot take, oh wow, reaction this morning. Beck hot take is that spiders are fine. They get a bad rap from just about everybody. For some reason, we always seem to do animal hot takes whenever Jill from Jill's Canine Coaching comes in. You're a fan of spiders as well, Jill?
1: I don't mind spiders. They can eat all the mozzies they like.
0: Yeah, fair enough then. You're happy to relocate them too from out of the house?
1: I do relocate them, yep. Nice little scoop up with the tea towel. Yep. Works a treat.
0: Okay, yeah. Right.
1: Dustpan, tea towel. Dust brush.
0: That's yep. Brave. Yeah. Someone said white-tail spiders live on other spiders. Okay, I'm not sure if they do or not. Patricia says she was told many years ago not to kill a huntsman as they hunt other insects as well. Yeah, I've heard that as well. I don't normally kill them, but I'm happy to relocate them. But I'm not as much of a fan or think they're lovely like Beck does. Ray says not keen on spiders, but understand they have a place on Earth. That's very philosophical for you, Ray. Tony's in Barmera. Good morning, Tony.
2: Good morning, young Matt.
0: What do you reckon about spiders, mate?
2: Well, I reckon they're all right, you know. Leave them alone. Don't leave you alone, pretty much.
0: Yeah, but we've got some really venomous ones in Australia. I don't want to come across them.
2: Yeah, I don't like playing with King Browns either, but, you know, they've got a place in life.
0: Who was it a little earlier who texted through? Helen was saying that she can't even listen to us because the only good spider is a dead one.

0: Yeah, well, I've got places in my house that I can't reach with a duster, so the spider's living there quite happily.
1: All right. Do you have many
0: And that,
1: insects around your house as well?
0: no.
1: No. Yeah, there you
0: Only
1: go.
0: got one pest.
1: Fair enough then,
0: A cat.
1: Tony. Tony, thanks very much for that. Rob says, hot take on spiders. I catch most and release in the veggie garden. Had bad black aphids in the lettuce once. A big huntsman cleaned them up in 2 days. Oh, wow. Okay. Didn't expect to know about that one there. All right. What do you reckon? Beck loves spiders for the hot take this morning. I'm not much of a fan and reckon they can be gone as fast as they come around. What do you reckon? 1300 1062 22.
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2: 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ABC Riverland. With Matt Stevens.
1: 23 past nine. All right, let's get to what we're talking to Jill about this morning, which has actually got nothing to do with spiders. We're talking about dogs and getting them out for a walk. And what was the word you used? Leash reactivity.
5: That's a common term that's used. What am I talking about? You know, the little white fluffy launching, barking, yapping, pulling, not listening, the owner yelling, shouting.
1: Yeah, I've got a medium-sized Kelpie that loves to just do the same thing.
5: Mouth off at the other dogs.
1: Yeah, exactly. Yeah.
5: Why do they do it? Why do they do it is what I've come in to hopefully guide you in the right direction. So, and I work with a lot of dogs, what we call high reactivity. So they're showing big emotions around other dogs. And there's a few reasons they do that. Some are really scared of that other dog. So they don't want it to come near them. So they put on a big performance. And probably 90% of dogs I work with big reactivity are in that category. So they're scared of the other dogs. And what do? We hold them up short. We take them for a walk down the riverfront where they're going to see 50 dogs. And that dog just gets worse and worse and worse as the walk progresses. I do also see a percentage of dogs that are like the goofy Labrador. They just want to play with everything they see.
1: Yep.
5: So they're launching and jumping and barking excitedly. And sometimes they're even mouthing their owners because they're really ramped up and excited. And there would be the odd dog that is just wired for aggression and wants to damage that other dog. They're very rare. It's certainly in the minority of the dogs that I work with that have true aggression. Absolutely happens for whatever reason, genetics, training.
1: Of course, that's the fear too, because you know a dog is jumping at another dog around the place, and you think they immediately want to fight or something like that.
5: Yeah.
1: Is that always the case?
5: Not always the case. However, let's talk about the fearful dogs for a start. If you put that dog in a fearful situation, so you force them to go up and say hi to that dog might just bite the other dog because it is so scared that it wants to get away. I guess the first thing that I do with these dogs is give them some distance. So everybody has a bubble. Let's talk about Matt's bubble with spiders initially is that, you know, if there's a spider in the next room, he don't care too much about that.
1: No,
5: if
1: good.
5: There's a spider even in the same room up in the corner, he might go, oh, God, what do? I might have to do something about that. If that spider jumps on his shoulder, there's arms flinging, screaming, running from the room, all sorts of things. So dogs are the same. So we want to work out every dog has a different bubble, and every dog who sees another dog might react differently. So if your dog's a little bit wired around other dogs, if they see a quiet little Giselle just minding her own business, toddling along next to you, they may not react too much to her. But if they come across that leapy, jumpy, barky Labrador, then there might be a whole bigger performance and a bigger, because that big jumpy Labrador is like the tarantula compared to the little daddy long legs. You
1: know? Right. So, just an image of how.
5: Absolutely. Absolutely.
1: Right.
5: So, how can we change their scenario? We do a thing called desensitizing counter conditioning, so making them feel better about seeing those other dogs, reducing that fear. And to start with, we do that at a distance. So what's my goal is to have that dog calm in the presence of other dogs, whether it's the goofy Labrador or whether it's the little yappy Jack Russell or whatever. I want my dog to be calm in the presence of the other dogs. So we start that at a distance. To start with, we've got to be able to teach that dog a bit of communication? How do we let the dog know they're doing thumbs up, they're doing really well? That moment, oh, look, you saw that dog and you didn't bark. What a good dog you are.
1: Yeah, right.
5: Sometimes good dog is not sufficient. You know, people can tell me I'm good at my job all day, but unless I'm getting way

0: ages, my quality of work is probably going to decline. So the same with the dog. So if you've got a dog that's fearful, you want to take the good stuff with you when you're walking. So Fritz, chicken, sausage, bacon.
1: Keep them on track, yeah.
0: Absolutely. And three or four different things. So what do I want my dog to do? I want it to look at another dog and do nothing. So the moment my dog looks at another dog, I'm going to give it a bit of cheese. You know, I saw that dog. Here, have cheese. Oh, look at that dog. I see cheese.
1: Right. So look at you instead of looking at the dog.
0: Well, not even looking at the dog, looking at me. I want the dog to see the other dog. There's no point me hiding. There's no point me getting in front of the other dog. That doesn't help my cause long term. Yeah. I want to pair that other dog with food. So I want my dog, oh, there's a dog. Where's my chicken? Oh, look, there's a dog. Where's my Fritz?
1: Right.
0: So that dog starts to pair seeing that other animal or whatever with something delish.
1: Right.
0: And we do it at a long distance. And people say to me, oh, he won't eat treats when I'm out there. Food is the best test of where their headspace is.
1: Yeah, right.
0: So, you know, I talk about the traffic lights of arousal. So when he's in the green zone, he's taken treats from me. He's not barking. He's, you know, hunky-dory. He's happy little waggy tail. Oh, then there's a dog way off in the distance. Oh, I might snatch those treats. I might not be able to look away. I certainly couldn't sit if you told me to sit because I'm so fixated on that dog. When that dog gets closer, they're up in the red zone. They're vocalizing, they're lunging, they absolutely are not eating food. They might even bite me. I've had dogs that are so ramped up and worked up that often, especially with little dogs, we pick them up, tuck them under our arm.
1: And
0: that's like holding Matt down when that tarantula is jumping on his head. You know, that's too hard, even with a little dog. So you want to give them some distance, you want to high value treat them. And often what I do is set up scenarios. So, you know, poor little Giselle's my decoy dog often. And I've had a few people say to me, poor Giselle, she has to put up with all these other dogs. But, hey, her wages are chicken also.
1: Yeah, I was going to say, she's in for this too.
0: She's pretty okay with just sitting out there waiting for a bit of chicken.
1: So this is something that you really need to do and set up beforehand rather than go out on a walk and try and do it out in the wild, so to speak.
0: It's very challenging to set it up out in the wild. However, often if you know, there's a dog at number four. Whenever I walk down my street, that little dog runs out to me and my dog loses it. So you can practice with that dog in between coming for lessons or whatever. How close can I get with my dog still eating?
1: Yeah,
0: the moment
1: that
0: dog doesn't eat, you're too close. Your dog's ramping up into that yellow zone. So you've got to back off. And sometimes it's a meter between I can eat the food and I can't eat the food. So that's a great test of where your dog's headspace is, how emotional they are. And I do the same training, whether it's an aggressive dog, whether it's a fearful dog, whether it's just a nutso-bouncy golden retriever.
1: Yes.
0: And training is the same. Calm in the presence of the other dog.
1: So it is possible to deal with this. You've just got to take your time and work your way through it.
0: Absolutely. My goal is often to do some one-on-one lessons, set up the scenario. Once the dog's comfortable around my dog, I put him into a class. So for 8 weeks, you get to practice in a controlled environment around other dogs. So that way you learn to read your dog. Your dog gets practice in a controlled environment and the dog improves on the walk. While you're going through a training process, is down the riverfront the best place to walk your dog? You don't want to have them more ramped up and more ramped up and more ramped up.
1: You don't want to set them up for failure. So,
0: that's it. Yeah. So you walk them somewhere else. You go somewhere quiet. You walk early in the morning or late in the evening, something. So you wouldn't mind coming across one or two dogs. So that gives you an opportunity to practice.
1: Yeah.
0: But you don't want to throw them in the deep end and take them to the footy or something like that.
1: Yeah. Really interesting. Mm-hmm. Jill, always great to chat. And hopefully we'll be able to calm our dogs down and around other dogs.
0: Absolutely.
1: As well. Thanks so much for that. We'll see you in a fortnight.
0: Bye-bye.
1: Jill Atkinson from Jill's Canine Coaching. So if your dog's a bit like that, a bit of training, do it at a distance, and the high reward foods. I know I react to high reward foods as well. It's 29 to 10. Check some headlines in a sec. And we'll also have a look at what's going on with our hot take today. You've got some big thoughts on spiders, I tell you. That's after Sheryl Crow. Every day is a winding road. ABC Riverland.